0: role and 19 years with the ABC. Mr. Marks would not comment on suggestions Mr. Stevens was encouraged to leave, but has told a Senate inquiry his replacement is all but locked in. To sport now, the organisers of the Enhanced Games are offering a $14 million bonus to any man who breaks Usain Bolt's 100 metres world record at next year's event. The Enhanced Games allows athletes to use substances banned by the World Anti-Doping Agency, while the swimmers are also allowed to wear so-called super suits, which were banned in 2010. Jamaica's Usain Bolt ran the 100 metres in 9.58 seconds in Berlin in 2009, a world record that's been seen as untouchable. Queensland's weather, scattered to widespread showers and thunderstorms about southeastern, southern and central Queensland, clearing later in the day. Scattered morning showers about the Mackay and Townsville coasts. Mostly sunny elsewhere. Cairns 29, Mackay 28, Bundaberg 25, Mount Isa 23. In the southeast, cloudy with a high chance of rain. Brisbane and Logan 21, Ipswich 20, the Golden Sunshine Coasts 22 and Toowoomba 16 degrees.
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4: 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But where there is a bonanza in the Taroom Trough has a massive, massive, massive amount of gas.
3: That's to come in half an hour, or this next half hour, here on 612 ABC Brisbane.
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0: That's Christine Arnoux in My Island Home. This is 612 ABC Brisbane. As it rains, a water main bursts every 73 minutes in Queensland. New data has revealed, with local governments warning, the state's pipe network has deteriorated to a, quote, high-risk condition, unquote. A report released by the local government association today calls for immediate action to address the 15% of councils treated water loss, 15% of councils treated water loss through pipe leaks and bursts over 2025, last year. That's the equivalent of 52 Olympic-sized swimming pools every day. The Local Government Association of Queensland's CEO, or the LGAQ CEO, Alison Smith, spoke to our breakfast team, Craig Zonka and Loretta Ryan, this morning about the issue of the frequency of burst water mains.
1: Well, we've done some research that we're releasing today that shows that about half of Queensland's water network has reached beyond its typical service life. And what that means is everywhere, every day, somewhere across Queensland, every 73 minutes, a water pipe will burst. And we know that this has become worse because back in 2018, when we did similar research, it showed that every 80 minutes, a pipe would burst. So the stats are getting worse, and this report is about councils across the state raising the red flag. I think we all take for granted every time we turn on the tap that we'll have water, and we also take for granted that that's part of the work that councils do. In Brisbane and in southeast Queensland, councils pay a statutory authority to manage their water. Outside of SEQ, councils are doing it directly themselves. But this report shows that we have got cracks appearing, we've got water pipes bursting more frequently. We desperately need funding to be able to address the problem.
2: So if in 2018 that report said every 80 minutes, then weren't things done then to try to slow this down and to fix the problem?
1: Loretta, things are being done every day. Councils are patching pipes everywhere they can. Councils are using the best of their ability to manage repairs. But what we're looking at is something that goes well beyond the budgets of councils. Even big councils like Brisbane, the cost to replace this infrastructure is huge. This report identifies that there's about $5 billion worth of immediate upgrades that are needed, not just patching, but actual replacement. And statewide, when you look at the entire network, it's worth about $45 billion, the water and wastewater network that we use. And obviously that can't all be replaced at once. So this call is about getting dedicated funding from the state government so that councils can partner with the state and together start to do this work that is needed so that we can renew assets that in most cases are about 58 years older, if not more.
0: Actually, I think in the Brisbane City Council area, it's about 100 years. The main pipes in the Brisbane City are 100 years old, a century old. That's the Local Government Association of Queensland Chief Executive Alison Smith speaking with Craig Zonka and Loretta Ryan on our breakfast program this morning. Alison Smith, right, I'm just thinking, last week on the south side of Brisbane, there was a burst water main at Rock

0: Fully. And it took out water basically for Moorooka, Salisbury and Rocklea areas. And it was quite a major one. We'll see what the state government does about council's request for more funding to look after their water main network in the state budget, which will happen on June 6th or 7th, something like that. I'll have to check the dates.
1: Origin Footy is on ABC.
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0: Kim says, Steve, good morning. Did you know that each state in Australia has its own handwriting form with multiple companies publishing handwriting books for each grade level? These are a compulsory book costing about $25 each. They are around 60 to 70 pages. And every year throughout my daughter's primary school years, only about 10 pages were ever used. And her handwriting is terrible, says Kim. I did not know that, Kim. And I'm sorry to hear about your daughter's handwriting. Thank you for letting me know. Another listener, Yvonne, says teachers have reduced the quality of writing they mark over decades. I was thinking about this having taken on some music theory introduction for my grandkids. It's also helping their writing or copying symbols. My senior English teacher marked large classes of literature study essays every week, 4 pages long, and I could write 20 words per line. They did detailed marking as well. Why do these teachers need the NAPLAN writing results back in a hurry? NAPLAN was never meant to give individual grading, but to monitor standards in general. Kids are struggling to learn to physically write these days, and they don't appear to be taught typing systematically or ergonomically, says Yvonne. Yvonne, thank you. And on libraries, Peter says, Steve, the old school library was a legitimate safe space for some students who are being bullied in the playground. Peter, thank you. And Linda from Wavell Heights says, what a sad school if they don't have a library full of books. Tim from Kenmore says, regarding libraries, it's a place where generally you don't have to worry about misinformation and information noise. And there are professionals there to help who are wonderful. They are trusted and responsible. Quite frankly, it's all very reassuring, says Tim from Kenmore. And earlier on today, I said, I'm thinking that libraries are really the only sort of absolutely free service you get these days. But one of my listeners says, Steve, don't forget the free barbecues in Brisbane City Council Parks and Gardens. They're free. Queensland is such a great place to live, says my correspondent. Hang on, what's this?
1: It's golden ticket time. This is your chance to go into the draw for one of 612 ABC Brisbane's golden tickets. Call now, 1300 222 612. You could win tickets to some of Brisbane's biggest events and experiences. Like Robbie Williams Live, the Book of Mormon at QPAC, VIP access to the Abbey Festival, Shake and Stir's new production of Macbeth, and multiple event pass to Wynnum Fringe. All you need to do is call now. 1300 222 612.
0: There it is. You know what to do. And on the story of the local government associations, Chief Executive Alison Smith saying about a water main burst nearly every 73 minutes in Queensland. One of my listeners says, Snap, Send, Solve has been good for this. I personally have alerted the Maroochy Shire Council of 2 burst water mains in the past month. Another listener, Annie, says, we pay in our rates for water infrastructure. Where do those funds go? Wages for chief executives, asks Annie. Annie, thank you very much. Well, we've been hearing the to and fro from the state government and the federal government regarding talks to access, to dig, to mine the Taroom Trough here in Queensland, to mine it for oil. So what is down deep below? Here in Queensland, we have one of the country's most experienced geologists. His name is Howard Dewhurst. He's a lifelong or a lifetime oil hunter. I asked Howard Dewhurst, how long has he actually been hunting for oil in his career as a geologist?
3: Since 1965.
0: And you've been hunting in some of the probably the world's best known oil fields. Give me a bit of a list of what you can remember.
3: One of the more exciting events was in Libya in 1966, I think, or 7. where I was on a well which flowed 35,000 barrels a day. And this is quite a lot when you compare it to the 200 barrels a day that Shell are taking from the Tarum Trough at the moment.
0: So tell me, I think you're also at the moment, you're even working, still hunting for oil for clients in the North Sea, I think, which is a, comes up a lot in the Australian Parliament, and the, when we hear about sort of the Norwegians and how they've got their own special fund where they pocket a lot of the money they receive from North Sea oil.
3: Yeah, the Norwegians are doing the right thing. They're continuing to explore because every time you drain an oil field reservoir, it becomes empty. So you've got to go and look for some more, which the Norwegians are doing. The British are going to shut down all of their fields and stop all exploration and guarantee that they will put an end to the wonderful story that was once the British thing.
0: So here in Queensland, all of a sudden people went, hang on, we have oil in the Tarum Trough, and the Premier went out to Western Queensland and held up a little container of what didn't look like oil to me. It was sort of creamy or muddy or dirty. It didn't look like black, heavy liquid as I imagined it. What is under the ground at what we call the Tarum Trough, Howard?
3: What the Premier was holding up was condensate. At its purest, it's a clear liquid, exactly the same colour as water. And the more yellow it becomes, or the browner it becomes, the more interesting things are in there that we can use as crude oil. So the on the eastern side of the basin, the condensate produced there is quite a dark colour, but it is still only condensate. And that means that with the gas that comes out of the ground, a small amount of liquid is precipitated into a condensate, and that liquid can be drained off, and that's what Shell are taking to the inland oil refinery in Queensland. The inland oil refinery processes 1,500 barrels a day, and once upon a time Australia had 8 oil refineries. We now only have 2, and once upon a time is the year 2000. In 2000 we had 8 oil refineries. They've all been closed for different reasons. But the two that remain open, their daily throughput is 110,000 barrels a day, not 200.
0: So the Tarum Trough is being held up in Queensland State Parliament, and it looks like the federal government will give them regulatory assistance as well to develop and open up the Tarum Trough. So condensate. Can condensate become petrol, jet fuel, fertilizer through urea, ammonia and diesel? What can condensate become or not become?
3: Condensate can be converted in a refinery into diesel and other offtakes from the refinery. There's no problem with that. The issue is the volume is very small. But where there is a bonanza in the Tarum Trough has a massive, massive, massive amount of gas. Every well they've drilled has found gas in several horizons. And in 2006, the Wagamba field, they drilled 2 horizontal holes in 2006, and these are still producing gas without any decline in pressure, which is something that you don't normally hear about. These are all wonderful signs of a very rich gas province with condensate as an added bonus, like the butter on top of a slice of bread.
0: So the pitch that was sort of made to voters was that in, you know, a period of years we could be pulling oil out of the Tarum Trough, and because Shell already have a test plant there. How viable is the oil element of the Tarum Trough?
3: There's oils and there's not oils. Condensate is a very thin oil, and if you can imagine the varying composition of naturally occurring petroleum liquids as the alphabet, if you look at XYZ, that is the tar that's put on the road, the tar from the Trinidad Lake asphalt, and that's what we use. That's oil. It's very, very, very, very thick oil. At the University of Queensland, I've got a drop of very thick oil that's been dripping slowly once every 3 years, and it will probably go on for several hundred years doing exactly that. So that's the bottom end of the alphabet. When you move to the top end of the alphabet, A, B, C, D, E area, you're in the area of condensate and gas. The gas is methane, CH4, then there's ethane, propane, butane, pentane. Each one has got additional hydrogen, CH, with more and more hydrogen in. The more hydrogen it's in, the richer it becomes and the brighter it burns. And when you see what the Prime Minister held up was a colourless liquid, a little muddy looking, but it was colourless. It was a very light condensate. The oil held from the wells on the eastern side is the colour of dark toffee. And that's got a lot more interesting stuff in it. And what can you get out of it? From gas, we make urea. Without urea, then we don't have fertilisers. And to give you an example of how important that is, Sri Lanka, in order to become clean and green and net zero, they passed a law prohibiting the use of artificial fertilisers. The following year, the country went from being a net exporter of rice to a country in which poor people in the country starved to death because the rice crop died completely. Without fertilisers, Australia wouldn't have any food to export to anywhere. And you can only get fertilisers from gas. Similarly, in terms of the oil, in the area between ABCD and XYZ, there's a whole range of things that can be. That is the area from which everything, the 6,000 odd products that we use every day in the Western world, are made from that interval. Without those, nothing would be here, from lipstick to laptops. Nothing would be available. If without those, you cannot get rid of fossil fuels. Full stop.
0: I'm talking with a geologist with decades of experience in hunting for fossil fuels. So, Howard Dewhurst, we could turn that condensate from the Taroom Trough that the Premier holds up probably into truck diesel or diesel, but not much else. It's the other side of the trough, the gas elements, that where the companies would want to really go and use to develop into a whole range of other products.
3: You're saying that they really want to go. There isn't much opportunity because the most of the Taroom Trough is already licensed to people. So there isn't an opportunity for other people to come in that particular area. And it's a sweet spot, as we call it. It's got a lot of gas. So I don't think any well's been drilled with no returns. Earlier wells were drilled in that basin to a shallower depth, and they found little bits of oil. And to show you, your sense of scale, in the 1960s, Union Oil drilled four wells. And they made four discoveries. They discovered the Cabooan gas condensate field, the Mooney oil field, the Alton oil field, and a couple of small oil fields. And after that, they then drilled 40 dry holes. Not a single success. And that was they discovered 22 million barrels in Mooney. 22 million, that's all. That's very useful and fantastic. But it's not like anything. It's not going to replace what we have to import from overseas.
0: So is the Taroom Trough a viable option for Queensland for diesel, do you think?
3: For diesel, they'll certainly get diesel out of it, but to be sufficient to not have to import it from overseas, no. That's not going to happen, but it will provide a vast amount of gas, and that will keep the lights on when the sun doesn't shine and the wind doesn't blow.
0: Australia had the Bass Strait reserves, which are now being wound down because they're running out. Can we search for new fields, new deposits in Australia of oil that's usable in other areas, Howard Dewhurst?
3: We can, but I think primarily offshore. The onshore basins have been explored, and recently in the Northern Territory they've discovered a large amount of unconventional oil buried deeply, very old oil, and it's under high pressure. It'd be difficult to get out, but there's a huge volume of oil there. How much will be recovered, we don't know. Too often people give announcements on how much oil they found, and they're talking about the amount of oil that is in place underground, whereas what you really need to know is how much oil can you extract from this pool underground. And sometimes all you're going to get is 2%. So it could be as low as that.

0: And it's never, only very rarely do you ever get more than 60% of the oil that's sitting in the reservoir underground, unless you apply secondary recovery techniques like injecting CO2, carbon dioxide, into the oil reservoir to reduce the viscosity and allows you to get some more back. But it won't change it much from 60 to 62 to 63%. Natural flow is usually somewhere averaging in the region of 30-40% as a worldwide general average.
1: Are there any new oil field deposits being discovered or opened up anywhere around the world? Howard Dewhurst?
0: Oh, yes. I mean, the Norwegians keep finding more and more oil the further north they've got, because they not only have the North Sea, but they've got the Barents Sea, which goes all the way around to the border with Finland and Russia. So, and they're being discovered.

0: But in South America, in Argentina, they're opening shale oil, shale gas in the formation called the Vaca Muerta, which means dead cow, which I always think is wonderful. But this is a fantastic shale gas deposit, and Australia has shale gas deposits. There will be shale gas production in the Taroom Trough when the sandstone reservoirs are depleted. There'll still be gas available. And by then the technology will have improved yet again, and that gas will become available. We don't have a shortage of either oil or gas, really. We have a shortage of cheap and easily won oil and gas.
1: Geologist Howard Dewhurst has been working as a professional geologist in the field since 1965. Congratulations to Marina of Highgate Hill, Carmen of Logan Central, Sandy of Main Beach, Michelle of Bridgman Downs and Mark of Stapleton. You are in the draw to win one of our fabulous golden tickets, and I'll give you another chance, I think, probably tomorrow morning here on 612 ABC Brisbane. Let's go to news headlines once again. Hello to Sue Fitzpatrick once again.
2: Good morning, Steve. The Treasurer, Jim Chalmers, has introduced the federal government's first tranche of budget legislation to the House of Representatives. Negative gearing and capital gains tax changes have been wrapped into the bill, which includes a $250 working Australians tax offset and a $1,000 deduction for work expenses. Mr. Chalmers says the government is still talking with affected parties, including startups and small businesses. A man's been injured during an early morning crash and shooting at Logan, south of Brisbane. Police say a 19-year-old man drove to an address at Woodridge where he was set upon by a group of people in a BMW. He sped away but was chased by the luxury car. After stopping, one man fired two shots from a small firearm. Overseas, UK's largest spy agency has revealed that nearly 500,000 Russian soldiers have been killed in the Ukraine war. Moscow launched its full-scale invasion of Ukraine in 2022 and has been reluctant to publish a death toll. And in the NRL, New South Wales coach Laurie Daly has commended his team's fight after the Blues came from behind to beat Queensland 22-20 in a dramatic State of Origin opener. New South Wales overturned a 20-point first-half deficit to post the win after Maroons fullback Kalen Ponga was sent off midway through the second period. Daly says he was pleased with his side's courage. I'll have more news at 11.
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0: Yeah, well, I don't know.
1: I believe you're a long-term listener, but a first-time caller.
0: Yeah, no, I actually enjoy your show, you know.
1: You actually enjoy my show. I must tell the boss.
0: Yeah, I do. So, you know, no sense telling lies because it's a waste of time if you do, so.
1: I'm delighted to hear it, Tony. I believe you have something you want to read me.
0: Yeah, I called it the library. I wrote this in 2004. I called it the library, the coolest place to be.
1: Hit me. Go for it.
0: The library is the place to have a look. The library is the place to find a book. Because when you open every page in the library, learning is the rage. In the library, you expand your mind. In the library are secrets you can find. This is where those who wish to know can let imagination grow and flow. There are visions you can view. There are ways for teaching what is new. In the library is much to do and see. The library is the coolest place to be. Yo, bro, the library is the coolest place to be.
1: Which is your favourite library, Tony? Well, you must have one.
0: Actually, how I did this, Steve, they had a poetry group going up here in Ipswich years ago, started by Dave Polkey.
1: Yep, former councillor.
0: The government went and sacked the council, you know.
1: Yeah, yep, yep.
0: He did a great job, great man, Polkey.
1: Okay.
0: And they started a thing called the Ipswich Poetry Fest.
1: Yes.
0: Trying to promote poetry and that. And this is, I did this at some Barry Jones auditorium, you know, launch sort of thing.
1: Well done.
0: So but the library... I used to like the old Ipswich Library, but now if I go to the one out at Springfield.
1: Where is the Springfield Library? Can you give me the street address so that other people will know?
0: Yeah, Orion Shopping Centre.
1: Orion Shopping Centre.
0: Yeah.
1: And do you frequent it often, Tony?
0: No, unfortunately, mate, I don't have time to read. It's crazy. I've got newspapers that are, you know, I'm bloody 79 years old. And I'm busy walking around in circles, so it's well, lucky man, you know. And and I discovered poetry. I call myself TC, the good and the gunner, because I'm a good and a man.
1: Yep. And you got to do something.
0: Oh yeah, I now get up and just have a go, you know. So it's good. I wrote my first poem just before I turned 50.
1: Well, Tony, you keep writing, mate. That's the Australian spirit. Have a go. Well done.
0: All done. As I said, appreciate your show. Okay.
1: Love getting calls like yours, Tony. That's Tony from Springfield, a long-time listener, a first-time caller. He wrote his first poem when he's 50, and he likes the Springfield Library. This is When in Rome, The Promise, on 612 ABC Brisbane, with me, Steve Austin. Lovely to have you along on a pretty dreary day, but we're enjoying the conversation and the companionship.

0: I've not heard those guys before. That's When in Rome, The Promise on 612 ABC Brisbane. Before I speak with my next guest, I just want to briefly say thank you to Sally. Sally is a listener, and Sally sent me a lovely card in a aquamarine envelope and a green card with a turtle on it. Quite an attractive one. Let me read you what Sally says. I think she must have heard me. Was it last Friday? I was having a whinge complaining about the fact that with digital communications, everyone sends you emails, texts and messages telling you to do things for them. Have you done this? But no one ever says, how can I make your life easier today? You know, it's always about people demanding that you do something for them, or you should be doing something for them, or you should be doing this. Anyway, I think Sally picked up on I was feeling somewhat harangued and harassed. So let me read you this lovely card from Sally. Sally says, dear Steve, turtles are a creature which bring with them an atmosphere of calm and protection. They teach us to protect ourselves. May this turtle picture help you to find time in the day to retreat to silence. From Sally. Sally, that was just the loveliest thing to receive. You didn't leave a return address, Sal, so whoever you are, Sally, thank you very much. I note your advice, and I'm going to try and find ways of taking time out each day just to have, you know, 20 minutes silence for myself. But it was very lovely of you. I really appreciate your kindness, Sally.
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0: On the Thursday around this time, we try and explore often what's old craft, skills or ideas, just things, little tips we can learn in life that make life more rewarding, simpler, more connected in some way. We call it teaching young dogs old tricks. And today it's how to be creative. And my guest is a very creative person. I'm pretty sure I've interviewed Rachel Burke before. I think it was actually about a portrait that was painted. Rachel is going to help me find the inner artist. Rachel is one of Australia's most distinctive and beloved creative voices. She's just been announced as the latest artist in residence at the Brisbane Powerhouse. Rachel, morning to you. I'm pretty sure I interviewed you last year, Rachel, with another artist, I think, from memory, or am I confusing you with someone else?
3: No, I think we were in with Monica Rohan, who had painted my portrait for the Brisbane Portrait Prize.
0: That's right. Okay, I wasn't imagining this. How did all that go? I mean, how did you feel after that whole process, Rach?
3: Oh, it went wonderfully. It was extremely surreal to see what she created and her interpreting, because she also painted a dress that I'm wearing that I had made, and it just felt like that sort of iterative power of art. One thing sort of leads to the next, and she just did such an amazing job. And also that exhibition as a whole is incredible. It was just so great to be a part of it and see all the creativity of the artist. But Monica, I think, is just such a special Queensland artist as well. So it was. I felt very honoured to be painted by her.
0: We wanted to speak with you today partly because it's a bit of a grey old day and you are a vibrant, almost iridescent artist in the work

0: you present. So just tell me a bit about yourself. Tell me a bit about your artistic journey to this point, please, Rachel Burke.
1: Sure. So it's been a very DIY journey. I started making just on the north side in my parents' garage because that was the only space that I sort of had back in my early 20s. And I just became addicted to the process of creating things. You know, I started with very few sewing skills that my grandma had imparted to me. And I can honestly say one thing has just led to the next. And I think everything I've made has just grown my love for the making process. I started by making a dress a day for a year. And from doing that, it was like a pressure cooker situation where I was forced to come up with some good things, some bad things. But at the end of that year, I really remember feeling like I'd found a style. And from there, I found that that style, I didn't have to be limited by just creating at that time dresses. It could go on to other things. I discovered I love making pom-poms, and then I love doing that with friends. And suddenly I started a whole art project where I was collecting the apologies of strangers and sharing them through pom-poms. And then from there, you know, one thing just led to the next. And I've just said yes to so many things along the way. And it's taken me on lots of adventures and allowed me to now be what I sort of call as a multidisciplined artist, in that I do lots of different things, but it's all existing in this same world of craft and DIY and making things. And my ethos truly is the idea of the magical mundane. I like taking boring stuff and making it magical, because I acknowledge that everyday life, you know, it can be a bit humdrum sometimes, but I like to encourage people that we can say yes to infusing our life with a bit of magic. And I think that the best way to do that is through creativity and embracing the arts. So
0: are you telling me that you discovered your voice? In other words, when you get confident and relaxed in a particular craft or skill set, I think the phrase is like an artist discovers their voice. In other words, where their groove, their seam of pure gold in creative sense.
1: Yeah, I do feel like it's like that. I really feel like that simple phrase, you've got to go to know, is really true. Like, you've got to get in there and start playing around and exploring and developing techniques and learning and being open to that process. But, you know, it's funny, I have a little 6-year-old.

0: someone who's trying to be creative. You've just got to take that first step of saying yes and getting in there. And then no matter what the discipline is or what you're trying to do, whether it's crochet or, you know, making a huge dress or a giant installation, it starts with that first step of being open to the process. And I can get a bit woo-woo about creativity and ideas. It's very interesting to see once you open yourself up, what will float into your mind. And again, the power of that yes, which is you not only having the dream and the idea, but transitioning that into action and then ideally into something that you make and create.
1: I think art reveals the subconscious. You know,
0: I agree.
1: It reveals hidden things about the artist and the person looking at the art, in my mind.
0: Definitely. There's been cases where, you know, I'll do a whole art show and I start at the beginning and I think, oh, this is what this body of work is about. And then I get to the end and either someone will say something or I'll be looking and I'm like, oh, that's what it was about. I had no idea that. And in some ways, that's why it's so cool to get that stuff out of you so you can reflect. And, you know, particularly there's so much conversation about the digital and AI at the moment. And there's something to be said for art and physical things that we create, holding our humanity and allowing us to reflect on ourselves.
1: Amen to that. There's something beautiful and tangible and visceral about the physical, you know, dexterity and physical process of connecting with an object and holding it and seeing it, you know, if not smelling it, if not touching it, you know, using the human senses that sort of tingle the brain and the nerve endings, really, that in a way that digital does not, in my mind.
0: And there's a process of vulnerability, I think, that comes with it as well. The idea that you might create something amazing, you might create something just okay, or it will just be meaningful to you. Like that's a vulnerable process, particularly when you're sharing, you know, your feelings through your work, even if they're not, you know, explicit. Like there's an essence there that I feel like, you know, that's what can't be copied or recreated. It is that special, you know, umami of work that I think comes through, and it is magical. And I feel like there's very few sometimes opportunities to embrace the idea of magic in our life. And I think the creative process is still one of those things that's very mystical and cool to think that once you go into that creative flow space, you don't always know what's going to come out. And it's just very special because of it.
1: My guest is Rachel Burke. If you've just turned on or tuned in, Rachel is the

0: storytelling through these physical objects. So what is it about nostalgia that makes that so attractive and appealing?
1: Yeah, I think the word nostalgia gets used a lot these days, and I hesitate sometimes to say it, but it is the only thing that really makes sense for me still, that in that I have these very visceral memories from my childhood, particularly when it comes to materiality and how I'm so drawn to these naive materials. Some of my earliest memories are like in my preppy class of stuffing my art pockets with all the materials. I just wanted to have them, and I was fascinated by the delight they sort of created in me. And I guess as I got older and maybe also drifted away from those things for a time, I found that in my early 20s, when I was looking for joy, I guess, after a bit of a dark period of things not going my way, you know, in university and just like, you know, end of the teen years, all that sort of stuff.
0: Yep.
1: I think the fact that I was actively looking for joy, it made me connect back to this feeling of nostalgia and childlike.
0: So you're telling me that art can actually be healing?
1: Oh, absolutely. I've used it myself selfishly to heal myself. I feel even as I've gotten older and, you know, things have happened to me personally, always connecting back to something that can be like quite repetitive and often, you know, like we've said, craft-based. For me, it's melty beads. I find them so relaxing. It can absolutely be healing, for sure, for sure.
0: This is 612 ABC Brisbane. In Young Dogs, Old Tricks, today I'm speaking with artist Rachel Burke, artist in residence at the Brisbane Powerhouse. I want to give you a chance to brag, Rachel. You created a dress for Cate Blanchett at the 2024 Actor Awards. Tell me the story, how that came about.
1: I did. That was extremely surreal. Like most exciting things, it started with an email. And I think I had to do a double take of the subject line. And then we had a phone call and what was really exciting was that they said that Cate Blanchett had seen my work and really loved this particular piece that I had made and would I create a piece for her for the actors, which of course I said yes. And then the extra surreal part was that I actually got to spend a good part of the day with her and get her ready for the awards and, you know, make sure that everything was fitting right. And it was just a completely surreal and incredible experience because I have grown up watching her films and she was just as amazing and queenly as I could have expected. Mm. But that's another, you know, magical part of this whole process is, like I said, I literally started off with my Janome sewing machine in my parents' garage in my 20s. And just by making, you know, I've been able to dress, you know, Cate Blanchett, Harry Styles. I got an order from Paris Hilton this week. You know, it's just, it's very surreal to see what you can do just, you know, by growing where you're planted and continuing to just focus on the work as well. I like to say that even though these celebrity things are extremely exciting, that at the end of the day, you're serving the work because that's where all the magic comes from.
0: You just dropped that into the conversation. You've just had an order from Paris Hilton, did I hear you say?
1: Yes, I did.
0: Am I allowed to ask what she ordered? What you're making for her?
1: I don't think it's that exposing. I'm going to say I don't think she would mind. She ordered my craft book and some washi tape, which I thought was very cool.
0: This is 612 ABC Brisbane. Artist in residence at the Brisbane Powerhouse, Rachel Burke, is my guest. I want to play you just a brief grab of Naomi Osaka, the Japanese-American tennis player, talking about her very creative outfits that she's been wearing when she both turns up to the tennis, comes onto the court, almost like she's on the catwalk, and then wears this outfit when she actually plays the match. This is Naomi Osaka.
2: I feel like fashion for me, I tell people I don't talk a lot, so that way I can talk

0: way about my outfits. But yeah, I am a little dramatic when it comes to my fashion sense.
1: That's Naomi Osaka. Very dramatic. Have you seen the stuff that she's wearing onto the court for things like the... Yes. what do you think? What do you think, Rachel?
2: Big fan. I love it. I love it. It comes down to self-expression and using clothes as a tool for that. And also, is that not a great example of making the mundane magical and using clothes as a way to do that and communicate something?
1: Instead of just wearing black lycra tennis outfits or something.
2: Yeah.
1: Yes. Yeah.
2: And I love what she says, that she doesn't need to use words. Like the clothes and what she's wearing are doing the talking for her. And I've seen a lot of the pieces she's wearing. I would absolutely classify them as these wearable artworks. Like they are beautiful. And to me, a wearable artwork is something that speaks, that has meaning, and she's showing that it has the power to do that. And I love that in this, you know, ever beigeifying world where even if you go to the shops, you just see a sea of tan, and that's fine. But I do think it's important to reclaim color in our lives and reclaim self-expression, whatever that may mean for you. If it is flying the beige flag, beautiful. But if it is, you know, wearing your own creations or like in her case, wearing these amazing designers' creations, I think that that's so special and wonderful. And I think she's setting a great example, particularly at this time.
1: You're the artist in residence at the Brisbane Powerhouse. What's the brief?
2: At the powerhouse?
1: Yes.
2: The brief is to bring magic and whimsy to all, of which I am very excited to do so. I'll be holding a series of workshops there. We're doing junk jeweling, zine making, rosette badge making, so many fun things. But what is extremely exciting to me as well is with my friend Patience Hodgson, we're also putting on a show that we created called Flower Puppy Show, which is going to be playing in August and is just the most DIY crafted. We've tried to create like an immersive artwork that you can sort of step into and experience. And we're both singing and it's going to be a good time.
1: I really appreciate you giving me so much of your time. Thanks, Rachel.
2: No worries. Thank you so much for having me.
1: Rachel Burke, artist in residence at the Brisbane Powerhouse, an Australian creative designer.
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1: This is the Master's Apprentices, Because I Love You, on 6:12 ABC Brisbane.

0: introduce modern methods of construction, if we get rid of negative gearing, if we reform the planning system, then everything will be fixed. We've got to do all of those things. So this, I think, is a welcome addition. It won't transform things overnight, but it's absolutely a step in the right direction.
1: A man has been injured during an early morning crash and shooting at Logan, south of Brisbane. Joshua McIntosh reports.
2: Police say a 19-year-old man drove to an address at Woodridge where he was set upon by a group of people in a BMW. He sped away but was chased by the luxury car, causing him to lose control and hit a pole. He got out of the car but got into a fight with another man in the BMW. It's believed the other man fired two shots from a small firearm. The 19-year-old wasn't hit by gunfire but suffered minor injuries during the fight. Investigations are ongoing.
1: The Weather Bureau is warning of more rain on the way, following an already wet 24 hours across southeast Queensland. There have been more than 60 calls for assistance from the State Emergency Service overnight, the majority of which were for leaking roofs in the Brisbane and Moreton Bay region. Meteorologist Ilana Cherney from the Weather Bureau says falls of up to 69 millimetres have been recorded.
3: We're not quite out of the woods yet. We are looking at another wet and stormy day. So we could see some more storm spill today. We could see some further severe thunderstorm warnings. But the good news is that the weather is set to clear from this evening with a sunny few days ahead afterwards.
1: Overseas now, US Secretary of State Marco Rubio has declared no Ebola cases will enter the United States as an outbreak in Central Africa continues to grow. There's been 220 suspected deaths in the Democratic Republic of the Congo and close to 1,000 suspected cases. Neighbouring Uganda has closed off its border in an attempt to mitigate the spread of the virus there. Mr. Rubio says the relevant US authorities are working with the WHO to contain the outbreak.
4: The State Department

0: 7-6-3 victory. Second seed Alexander Zverev was more comfortable in a straight sets win over Thomas Mahach. Queensland's weather scattered to widespread showers and thunderstorms about southeastern and central Queensland, clearing later in the day. Scattered morning showers about the Mackay and Townsville coasts, mostly sunny elsewhere. Cairns 29, Rockhampton 27, Mount Isa 23. In the southeast, cloudy with a high chance of rain. Brisbane and Logan 21, the Gold and Sunshine Coasts 22, Ipswich 20 and Toowoomba 16 degrees.
1: 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Listener discretion is advised.
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12: Jaden Sheridan grew up in regional Victoria, in a town where the future looked pretty grim. And for Jaden, home wasn't any kind of refuge either. His mum wasn't always able to look after him. His biological dad wasn't in the picture at all. So Jaden slept at his nan's or couch surfed. At one point, he lived in an empty commission home with his best mate, whose family were all in jail. Not surprisingly, all of this instability made Jaden a lost and angry kid. He got in trouble for fighting, he sold drugs, and he took them. But in the midst of the chaos around him, the local skate park was one place where Jaden found security and identity. Then when Jaden was just 17, he got some life-changing news. He was going to be a father. And with no positive male role models in sight, Jaden went straight to the place he knew best, the skate park.

0: and ended up founding his own charity called Gnarly Neighbours, which teaches kids how to skate and where Jaden is the kind of role model he never had. Hi, Jaden.
1: Hello.
0: How did you get your first proper skateboard? What's that story?
1: That one's actually a funny one. I won my first decent skateboard that wasn't the Kmart kind of just what you could get your hands on through Toasted TV.
0: What pray tell is Toasted TV?
1: So Toasted TV was the Cartoon Network kind of thing before school that everyone would watch and most people would know as Cheese TV. I was in that weird little age category where it ticked over. They had Pip and Dan on there. Same cartoons, just different hosts. And there was a photo competition on there and I entered it and I was begging my mum to send the envelope away. And one day I rocked home from school and there was a massive package there and my stepdad and mum were kind of scratching their heads like, what is this? So I opened it up and it was an Australian brand Q-Day skateboard and couldn't have went to someone more like stoked. It just made my life at that point. Like it was the best thing ever.
0: So you won the skateboard from a TV competition. What was different about skating with that better board? How did it feel? Do you remember?
1: Just the smoothness and stuff. Like the skateboards that are pushed out to Kmart and stuff like that and the wheels are just like the lowest quality. They don't do what they're meant to. The bearings, they don't turn properly and it can really discourage people from skateboarding. So having that cool skateboard plus the brownie points for being like a rad skater helped a lot.
0: What did it look like? Did it have good graphics and stuff?
1: It was fluoro pink and black. I think I was that kid running around, never had the Vans, wasn't lucky enough for the Vans, but I had the pink checkered Dunlop Volleys. So I thought it was pretty hip. It was pretty fitting.
0: How old were you when you first started skating?
1: I think I was 9. Yeah, so I've been skating, just turned 30 the other day. So, yeah, 21 years.
0: And was it something that you kind of took to right away?
1: Yeah, 100%. So that's what my brain grabbed onto. That was like, I always said, stuff team sports.
0: Why? Why didn't team sports work
1: for you? I had the coordination of a newborn giraffe. And I think I was too insecure and stuff like that, maybe to yell out for the ball. And once I got the ball, didn't know what to do with it. It's like I'd eaten popcorn. Yeah, so it just kind of, it was a way I could like show my creativity, be myself, have a different style to everyone else, but it'd still be okay. And just going to the skate park and having that common interest with people really helped.
0: So the town where you grew up, Jaden, what kind of place was it when you were a kid?
1: Well, it's Seymour. So Seymour's an hour and a half north of Melbourne. It's been labelled as the end of somewhere, middle of nowhere quite a few times. And growing up there, that's exactly how it felt. It's top 9% disadvantaged towns in Victoria, low socioeconomic. I think a third of the town is commission housing and a third of the average income is less than $500 per household. So DV rate is triple the state's average. It's a dumping ground for a lot of people that are coming out of jail or low socioeconomic backgrounds.
0: So as a little kid before you were, I guess, kind of aware of that, was it a place with a lot of freedom? Like I imagine there's bush around and how would you spend your time as a little kid outside?
1: Being a little kid there and like being kind of ignorant, like ignorance is bliss to that side of it and not seeing that. It was so much fun. We were running around, we'd always have bindies in our feet, sometimes glass because we never had shoes on, running around on bikes, always getting hurt, learning them life lessons, the crucial ones. Going to the shops, it's like kids these days don't know, like they've got a phone. So if they are on the way to the shops and they hurt themselves or need help, they call. We didn't have that back then. So there's a lot of life lessons we got from it. Kind of being a bit more not so polished and like looked after.
0: It's a small town, so is it the kind of place where everyone knows what's going on with everyone else?
1: Yeah, literally, if they're not related. So it's got a population about 7,000 because the population is so small and we're in that top 9% disadvantage. The overlap of the wrong paths crossing is very high.
0: What about your own family, Jaden? What was going on at home for you?
1: When I was younger, we lived on the other side of town, which is the reason I can't ignore it now. My mum, at a young age, found she had some some problems mentally. Like,

0: So she's now, I think, diagnosed with bipolar, which she's medicated for now and doing really well. But I think everyone falls into that category and Seymour falling with the wrong crowds and getting involved in drugs and such. And I think that took a big effect on her mental health without her knowing, and just she didn't have the lessons or wasn't taught it the right way of how to deal with things and stuff like that. So home life kind of then...
1: Was she a drug user as well?
0: It was just maybe like smoking like marijuana and stuff. But from there, that kind of led to like a decline, which also brought to light all the things that she hadn't known about her mental health and stuff like that. So I remember when I was younger, there was one thing which I think helped change things for her as well, that she had a fight with my stepfather at the time. And there's a few instances like where she'd kind of started, probably her words, like lose the plot a bit, where she had all kind of come to a conclusion, where she had tried to, that escalated to her trying to take her life because her mental wasn't okay.
1: So when you were, 8, 9 at home and your mum was struggling with this mental health mm-hmm. stuff that wasn't being treated properly and using maybe marijuana, which can exacerbate a lot of that, what did that mean for what she was like to be around for you as a little kid?
0: So at this stage, I was about 5, 6 or something like that. Because I was so young, that kind of stuck with me as something I remembered, and there wasn't much else around there. There was some fights and stuff in the neighbourhood that I can vividly remember, and some like things that might be trauma to a lot of people. I actually think I blocked out all these things, and it's not like emotionally blocked out. I could still remember them, but it wasn't like when I tell the story, it wasn't hard to talk about. I could just talk so freely on it. And I've come to realise as an adult and recently having like a panic attack that I had this feeling of like a big pointy pyramid, black, rushing towards me. And it was so immense that it felt like a car crash. And being young and not knowing any better, and not being able to remember when I felt that feeling, but remembering the feeling in my head that was like the future, and that's how I was going to die, and I was going to die in a car crash or something. And then I, as an adult recently, last couple of years, I had one, and it was a panic attack. I was in bed, and like business stresses and stuff like that and life just kind of got me a little bit, and I had this feeling, and it was like an Instagram like story reel of like flicking through it really quick, and all these traumas I had from a young age came back to me and it was like a quick gasp, and I was like, and it was like I'd put all these trauma and things I'd experienced as a kid as like puzzle pieces in this box, and I've put them in order so I could just get on with it and not have to deal with the emotion side. But then after that happened, it kind of shook that box for me, and I kind of realised there's all these things that were actual detrimental to my mental health as a kid that I had processed myself and kind of rearranged. So I think there's a fair few things like that. So as a kid, I was none the wiser to it all, if you know what I mean. And it just felt like the norm.
1: When you were still pretty young, your mum and stepdad decided to move up to Queensland. Why was that?
0: That was shortly after all these problems. I think just seeing the kind of rip that Seymour can pull people into very quickly, I think they just wanted like a better
1: fresh start.
0: Fresh start, yeah, and that's exactly what it became up there.
1: And what was life like for you in Queensland?
0: Oh, it was phenomenal. It was the best. Like, I've got the best memories. Like, I'm on a trip right now taking my son through the best time of my life, or back then the best time of my life, to show him everywhere. And
1: why? What was different? What felt different living in Queensland from Seymour?
0: Up there was just a different community. Like, they didn't get up there and fall into a wrong crowd or anything like that. My mum was so happy. She was cooking all the time. Like, my mum is a beautiful person. She's got such a big heart. And
1: what would she cook for you?
0: She would bake, like, make lasagnas all the time. She would make, like, banoffee.
1: Oh, that's good.
0: All slices. Caramel slice. That's my weak spot. Mint slice. She'd cook it all. But her caramel slice and Mars bar slice, just next level.
1: That must have been a real relief for her too, to be able to to look after you and look after herself that way.
0: Yeah, 100%. Yeah, the quality of life was so much different up there. And I think the ocean air just does something to you. So, and she benefited from that the most.
1: Were you still skating?
0: Yeah, so that's where I actually won the skateboard and stuff was up there. I lived there from 6 till 12.
1: And then what led your mum to move back to Seymour?
0: My stepfather got a job up in Townsville. And we're going to move to Townsville, and that's when they had some big floods. So I think they had a hurricane. And so we had already left the house and got stuck in accommodation. When we got stuck in accommodation, it was obviously just a money pit. And my mum got sick of living out of bag, I think, and just said, well, we've got to go back to Seymour. So she up and left back to Seymour, and that's kind of very pivotal to how life went for, I think, all of us down there.
1: What was it like to be back in that little town again?
0: In Queensland, before I left, I was bullied pretty bad in school. So when I got to Seymour, for me, it was the fresh start. The fresh start, not knowing any better and wanting to fit in somewhere so badly. I just felt like I had something to prove. And I obviously had no one knew me there. Even if they knew my mum and family back there, that was about it. So I just had to prove myself to try to be cool. Like, I wanted to be that cool kid because I didn't ever have the opportunity to do that. And then that led to me at a young age trying to fit in with the older kids, lying about things, going out drinking from 12 years old. And I had no older siblings, like no one had responsibility for me. So no one really cared, or like if they cared, who were they going to kind of tell about it?
1: Was your mum keeping much of an eye on you at that point?
0: I think, like, I guess I would say that was a different time. Like, in a small town, it was easy for me to just go out and do things. Like, she didn't know I was going out to do all this stuff. And once I did get caught for going out drinking and I passed out somewhere and someone had let her know, I did get grounded. Like, it wasn't like she was like, oh, yeah, cool, just go do what you want. She still did care.
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3: Today on Conversations, teen dad turned skate teacher and mentor, Jaden Sheridan.
1: You got involved in fighting. What do you remember about that?
0: I think, yeah, there's like it started just in school and just the typical schoolyard toxic masculinity that's, I think, ingrained. And
1: this bit's all, I mean, it's just a mystery to me, that urge that lots of young guys have. Like, do you remember wanting to fight, or did you kind of feel you had to?
0: Oh, no, definitely felt like I had to. Yeah, for sure, which is a big journey I'm going down now to help other people, and especially school-age students, realise it's not the way. But people had older brothers and stuff like that, and I didn't get into the fighting. Like, I tried to ignore it as much as possible and not get involved, and then it started to happen in school to defend myself and stuff like that. I think it didn't come more prominent until I was a bit older, and I had some hardships. I was just angry at the world, and that's what led me to go down the path of fighting a lot and getting into a lot of trouble.
1: You ended up being put on probation. Was that for fighting, Jaden?
0: Yeah, that was for fighting. So I think what led to all of this is home life. So my stepdad and my mother were using marijuana after getting back there again. And then they split up, and then that kind of took my mum into a bit of a spiral, and probably feeling sorry for herself once again, no tools. And then, yeah, so from there was a string of boyfriends, me just going out and kind of, I couldn't be at home because my mum was using drugs, and her mental health, she became unwell again. She said her meds had been changed over and stuff like that. So she was dealing with her own stuff and couldn't be the parent to us that she probably wanted to be as well. And so from there, it was just kind of that trying to prove myself to other people. And then once things started getting worse and worse, was kicked out of school. And then from there, the skate park just became the sanctuary, as we've kind of mentioned, and the role models there just weren't positive. It wasn't a good place to find anyone to look up to. So I think that's where it began and led down to me being on probation, was just being angry at the world and wanting to stamp authority into the world and make myself known and prove myself to these who weren't positive role models. And these people that I was once looking up to, and now there's very few like doing well now and being on the straight and narrow. And it's either heavily involved in drugs, in jail for drug offences, murder, attempted murder, if not their life taken away as a product of that. That was the circle we were in.
1: After you were put on probation, it was decided that you couldn't go back and live with your mum. So where were you sent? Who did you go and live with?
0: So I was shipped off to go live with my uncle, and he was fresh out of jail and swore he was not using.
1: Where was he living?
0: So he was living in WA. So he was living just out of Perth. And then when I got up there, it was very obvious that he was still using. He was a heroin addict. And I got up there, and after moving in with him, he got kicked out of the house a week later. And then he would take me to go to work or go skate or something like that, and be really would work for however long, and then he would just go pick up some friends and would sit in car parks for hours either waiting for him to get his drugs or him doing the drugs, and I'd just be there, and his girlfriend at the time didn't know, so I was kind of like the little scapegoat.
1: How old were you?
0: I was about 14, 15 when that happened. I remember having like a CD in a car, and it was like a Bliss and Esso CD, and I felt like that CD parented me in the way that when I was in the car, that's all I had. So I would just listen to that on repeat. I can tell you every single word of every single lyric on that thing, because that's all I had to look forward to.
1: Was there any other adult in Perth who had their eyes on you, like a teacher or anybody?
0: I was actually very fortunate when he lost the house. We had no choice but to move in with his girlfriend's family. It was a little three-bedroom house with about like eight to ten of us living there, and it was one of the best senses of family at that time for me. It was actually beautiful. Like it wasn't ideal, and it wasn't, but it was for me. It felt so good. Like there was a household of Indigenous family, half Yamaji, half Noongar, and I kind of just fell into their culture and their ways of things, and it was such an eye-opener for me moving from this small little bogan town where it's so easy to fall into racist, bigotry, misogynistic and everything ways, and just like it was my first mind opening to like different cultures and stuff like that.
1: You know, it's so clear that that's, in terms of what was going on with your uncle and his drug use, a terrible thing to happen around a kid.
0: Yeah.
1: Are you angry looking back, or how do you think about those adults from this place in your life, looking back at what you were thrown into at that age?
0: There's two sides of it for me. My uncle, he's an adult now and he can make his own decisions. He wasn't given the right tools. Like I'm pretty understanding on that for people, but I wouldn't have the time of day for him. My mother, on the other hand, you can't hate the roots of the tree without hating the tree. And my mum, she's a beautiful soul. She didn't have the tools, as I've said multiple times. And I did have resentment for a long time, especially after having my son and knowing I would never, ever put him in the positions of like falling into the wrong stuff, especially again. But at the end of the day, like if I carry that resentment around with me, it's like that is just a kind of energy I'll be teaching and passing on. It just becomes a vicious cycle. I think that removes any accountability on my end as well, which is something I'd love to teach even my mum. Like I know some things would be hard for her to talk about because there's that lack of accountability. But I think I've seen her grow and grow more the more I've had grace for all these things and show her I've got grace. And yeah, so I think there's that two sides of it. It's like there's people that can't change and there's people that are trying to do better.
1: How did you finally get out of that situation with your uncle in Perth?
0: So I just kind of like begged to fly back, and my mum couldn't afford it. She said I had to wait, like, it was like however long before she can get the

0: money. So then I ended up just kind of having to wait until I could get flown back.
1: Were you using drugs yourself by that point, Jaden? It was all around you. It was what every adult, it seems almost, in your life was doing to cope with stuff.
0: I actually never used drugs before then because I'd seen what it had done to people around me in my life. So I didn't use drugs until I was in Perth, when I felt worthless. And the school I was going to there, people were selling their ADHD medication. They're selling it for like a dollar a pill or something like that. And I was buying them not knowing if I was gonna do them. It
1: So is
0: was.
1: it sort of like taking a, a pharmaceutical version of speed or something?
0: Yeah, exactly. So, and I didn't even know at the time. And I was trying to fit in with the people because that's what was happening at this school. And it's like very low socioeconomic and very, very rough. So I was just trying to fit in, do what I could to fit in, I guess, while also feeling worthless. So it was just a recipe for disaster. Yeah, so I did it up there and tried it for the first time. And then once I did it, I had just like this feeling of impending doom, like knowing that subconscious in my head was just like, you're gonna become like that. So it kind of kicked me out of it really quick. And then I did try things along the way once I moved back. But then that voice kind of overwrote every single time, and I wasn't actually using drugs
1: But you
0: heavily.
1: were selling drugs, you were making money from drugs. How did they work together? The not using but the selling?
0: Well, when I moved back, I did live with my mum again for a bit. And by that point, she was buying large quantities, and she didn't get to leave the house much.

0: So a lot of the times there wasn't a lot of food in the house, or I just wanted to go and get stuff with my mates and stuff like that, not be that scab that I was kind of known for being younger, just trying to get by. And I started selling, taking some of our weed to sell to my friends, and I'd sell it cheaper because I didn't smoke it and it wasn't mine. So that led me to being able to pay my own way for things, and then I got to fit in with more crowds and do more things, and kind of found it as a way to survive.
1: You were probably more reliable if you weren't using yourself.
0: Exactly right, yeah. So, and then because I wasn't using, I was doing it cheaper than everyone in town, so that brought everyone, the young people, the old people and everything like that.
1: Things weren't great at your mum's place, so you weren't living there. Where were you sleeping?
0: So my nan took me on for a bit, and then I was getting in a lot of trouble. And my nan is a beautiful human as well, and some of the time as well, being an angry young teenager, probably wasn't the best to her as well. And so I made myself not welcome there at times.
1: And where would you stay then?
0: So I was just couch hopping with friends, and I was getting drunk all the time and just sleeping on friends' couches until my friend's family was all in jail. And we had a little commission house that we stayed in and lived in together.
1: At what, 16, 17?
0: Yeah, 16, 17.
1: And so the two of you guys living there at that age together, I mean, was it a crazy party house? What was life like when the two of you were there, almost in charge, I guess, of yourselves and that house?
0: So a bit of both, to be honest. Like on the weekends, it became the party house. But even before that, it was actually a home. We would cook, would clean. The house was always tidy to like a 16-year-old's kind of.
1: So you actually standard. Sort of stepped up and took it as a chance to look after yourselves differently.
0: Yeah, 100%. And that's the most, like, we went to school, we got up in the morning, we got ready together, because we kind of had that, our own like leadership, and wanted to be better, and it had no negative forces around us. So it was actually, it was really great. And like it kind of, I think for both of us, started that journey of us doing better for ourselves and having just something to look forward to in life.

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1: Jaden Sheridan is my guest on Conversations today, and there's much more to his story after the news headlines, including the life-changing birth of Jaden's baby boy. On ABC Radio, it's 28 minutes to midday. Sue Fitzpatrick with ABC News. The Australian Federal Police has charged one of the Islamic State group-linked women who recently returned to Australia with terrorism offences. Three groups of women and children who'd been stuck in a Syrian detention camp have made it back to Australia in the past 6 months. The most recent group of 19 arrived in Melbourne and Sydney on Tuesday. The Weather Bureau is warning of more rain on the way following an already wet 24 hours across southeast Queensland. There have been more than 60 calls for assistance from the State Emergency Service overnight, the majority of which were for leaky roofs in the Brisbane and Moreton Bay region. And a player of the match performance from New South Wales halfback Nathan Cleary has helped the Blues to a dramatic 22-20 victory over Queensland in the opening game of the State of Origin played in Sydney last night. This is ABC News.

0: I'm Sarah Kanoski, and Jaden Sheridan is my guest on Conversations today. Jaden runs a charity called Gnarly Neighbours, which teaches kids how to skate, and where Jaden is the kind of role model that he never had growing up.
1: How did you think about the future for yourself back then, Jaden? Like, what did you imagine it might look like?
2: I didn't think there was one. I clicked 30, like, recently, the last couple of months, and until I had my son. And even after my son, I still had that thought, like, from younger, that I'd always told myself I wasn't making it this far. And that's the way I lived my life, very fast and crazy, to be honest. So I didn't actually see a big future. When I was a child, I had to tell myself I was here for something different.
1: You didn't think about, like, a kind of job that you could get outside of the world that you were in, or training, anything like that?
2: No.
1: It was just day-to-day?
2: Day-to-day. And the people I was looking up to, like when I was drug dealing and stuff like that, that's what I was gonna do.
1: That's it. It sounds like you've already lived such a big life and you're only like 17 at this point. And then in 2012, you got a phone call from your then girlfriend. What did she say?
2: I was actually out drinking with my mates on the streets, probably just causing trouble, riff-raff. And she called me bawling her eyes out and told me she was pregnant. And the first thing I said was, we cannot do this. Like, I was still a child myself and not wanting to bring a child through what I have experienced. And she just kind of gave me the ultimatum. She said, well, I'm keeping it and you can bugger off. And that was putting it lightly, to be honest. And I said, well, obviously I'm not going to. And then from there, when I was drinking with the boys, I had a six-pack and I couldn't tell anyone. I was told not to tell anyone, obviously. And I drank, like the way I'd seen coping mechanisms in my people around me, I drank the six-pack in like 5 to 10 minutes and just kind of was just on a kamikaze, I guess.
1: And when you woke up the next day, did it sink in what this was going
2: to
1: mean?
2: It was a dream. I had to keep asking, is it real? And from that moment, when it was real, it couldn't have been more real. And I was so scared, so scared. My life was over. I thought to myself, my life is over. I was 17, about to turn 18, when I thought my life could get better and I thought my life was over. And I was correct, just not in the way I thought. Like, my life was over, but that was that life, and that was all about to get left behind me, because I let go of the white knuckles and stopped being angry at the world and said, I've got to do something, use the same energy and aggression in a positive way to do something about it.
1: How did that happen? When did that happen in that pregnancy? What was the moment?
2: Yeah, I actually, from there, had turned, by that point I'd turned to the drugs I was selling and partying. And I said from the start of all that it was going to be done. Like, I tried to do the happy family. His mother and I were very rocky. We're best friends now, but just young and dumb kind of stuff, just very silly. I tried to step up and be that man. As soon as that didn't work, it was just, once again, like a kamikaze, I guess. And I said, as soon as he comes along, he's not having the same environment and same home life or anything. So it was just before, a few months before the birth, I just said, it's all done. And no one believed me, because I was the most reliable in town to get stuff off, and everyone had just seen how far gone I had let myself get to. And a few months before, I just dropped it all. My phone stopped ringing. I told everyone, stop calling me. And all the friends that I had, that I was getting hundreds of calls a day almost, it seems like, just went silent.
1: Were you there at your son's birth?
2: I was there, and it was, there was a few times that it kind of got a little bit scary, and he couldn't be born naturally, so I went in for a C-section. And when he came out,

0: was a few seconds he wasn't breathing, and it was my world just that was a very like butterfly effect moment. If that had gone bad, I hadn't yet had the tools, and I would have been a different person today, and I wouldn't have been a nice one, and I wouldn't have been reliable to be around.
1: What was it like when you heard him make that cry and know that he was okay?
0: Everything, like, just all the past just didn't matter, and it all led to this moment. If I was to live the life again, I wouldn't change anything, any hardships, anything I've ever dealt with or gone through. I would do it all 100 billion times again for that one moment.
1: And when you held him, Jaden, could you see yourself in that little face?
0: Yeah, I could, yeah. It was a spitting image of myself, which is super crazy. So it was just, yeah, it couldn't have been more real. I just wanted him to be able to cast his own shadow and be his own person, and it just really sunk in there that that's what I was going to pave the way for him to do.
1: You saw a shooting star not long after your son was born.
0: Yeah, I went around to some friend's house and wet the head, I think it's the term, and on my way home I seen a shooting star shoot across, and I remember having a little giggle to myself and just thinking, I don't have to wish for anything, I've got it all. And it was from going from everything else to that moment, everything was so perfect just because I had him, and I knew I was going to completely, like, the trajectory of my life had just completely changed for the better.
1: Have you told him that story?
0: Yeah, yeah. So we actually, where we live now is down the street. So I can see the corner where I seen that shooting star. And it's the same street we live on now where I lived on in that house that was called 13. So it's all kind of, it's such a small little world that from that house to that corner where I seen that shooting star is where we are now, and it's just completely changed.
1: You and his mum weren't together anymore, so you were going to have to work out your own approach to this parenting thing. Did you reach out to any of the men in your life to get their advice, or was there anyone that you could kind of turn to?
0: Not really, and I think I liked that aspect of it all. I think I knew what I needed to be for my lack of, and as I said before, I could pave the way for Brooklyn to cast his own shadow, make his own decisions, and show him by me dreaming for more, that would then teach him to do so. So I actually kind of, I guess, can you say winging it when talking about
1: fatherhood? I think you have to say
0: yeah,
1: it.
0: Yeah. So yeah, I was just winging it and like, but diving so deep into like thought processes, what's gone through my brain, and teaching that to him. And like, even when he's teaching me, like, he doesn't know, he's taught me more than anyone ever could in this life, because anything he said to me, I was taking and I was doing the research and I was giving it back to him as a transparent lesson that he could.
1: So when he was just there as a little bub, and you've got this huge responsibility of being his dad, and not someone that you ever had give that to you, what kind of dad did you want to be? What sense did you have about the sort of dad you wanted to be and the sort of son you wanted to raise?
0: I didn't want to be that I'm not around because I'm working so hard dad. I didn't want to, and I still don't want to give it to my son so easy that he doesn't know, he doesn't have the lessons of having to work for things and having to kind of show up and be the best version of himself as well, to also help him go through life. And that's why I say, like, when referencing other people and my mum and stuff, like not having the tools in life to deal with things, I want him to have the tools, and I want him to do what he believes in. Like, because I've done this charity organisation thing, it doesn't mean he has to do that. I just want to show him that I'm following my dreams, so that gives him a kind of better idea that he can do exactly that and chase whatever dreams he believes in.
1: So when he came along, Jaden, you were still just 18, like, kid yourself in your own way. Were you still skating? Was that a big part of your life when he was born?
0: Skating is what I turned back to. Like, the skateboarding's always there. It's one of the beautiful things of it.

0: and there's the life lessons that are ingrained in there. So the skate park once again actually became my sanctuary, but I was one of the role models.
1: And was it a place to clear your head a bit? I mean, being around a little kid can be intense.
0: Mm-hmm. Yeah, definitely. So, and his mother and I were both learning and at the time probably both very toxic to each other, and like anytime we'd have an argument or anything like that, like skate park, headphones in, and the world was just completely blocked out, and I could just kind of channel that now, which I think is still very prominent.
1: You did a stint in Melbourne when Brooklyn was little, where you learned screen printing, you worked for the YMCA and started your own clothing brand. So you're really starting to build this different life for yourself there. What brought you back to Seymour full-time?
0: So I was always going to move back to Seymour full-time because I was always 50-50, like 50-50. And so it was week on, week off when I was up in Melbourne. So we got a bit of the like country life, Melbourne life, different playgrounds every single day, different kids every day, rather than just the same little bucket that Seymour kind of has. It was, he done 2 years of kinder, so I ended up staying an extra year that I thought I was going to. And then as soon as he started school, I was moving back.
1: And how did you feel about that? Because, like, this was a place that had been a really hard place for you to be, a lot of bad memories for you in that town. Was it kind of scary, the thought of going back to live there full time?
0: The thought of it, I hated it. I hated the thought of going back there. And, like, I cried to one of my friends one night and said, like, I don't belong there. I've created this life up here. It's completely different from what it was, and I don't belong there. And my friend replied and said, I know you don't. Like, they'd seen. And I said to my friend at that time, I said, we've got to change it. Like, you've got to help me change it. And this is a friend who's also in relation to the household as well that we lived in. So he's seen exactly, and even worse hardships than I had seen. And he said, I know. And so I got back and started to make the change.
1: I'm Sarah Kanoski, and Jaden Sheridan is my guest on Conversations today. So how did you think that you might do this, this idea that you're going to change the kind of what the town's offering for kids who are in a position like you were in?
0: I wanted a more positive environment for Brooklyn, like my son Brooklyn, to grow up in. So I knew where I found sanctuary, and there wasn't anything else to do but the skate park. It was just kind of a no-brainer to do what I know best, and I was working for YMCA and I was doing skate lessons, running competitions and all this stuff, and I'd built my own way of doing that while working for this because I was so passionate about it. So I just thought, I didn't even think, to be honest. It was
1: I just knew.
0: So.
1: What was the skate park like at that point when you first turned up? What kind of atmosphere, vibe was it?
0: Always a mess. Kids run around swearing, just like the usual kind of little rat bag thing that I knew all too well, being one of them. So it wasn't as rough as I remember. We got a new skate park and stuff like that too, so it's come a long way since. But it still wasn't the best environment.
1: How did you react when you heard kids swearing or, you know, chucking litter around? What were you doing?
0: I took it in at the start. I just took it in, and I just went there and done my thing. Didn't give the kids too much, gave them respect. And then from there, when I started going more and stuff like that, I ended up getting 6 skateboards and taking them down to the skate park, and then just offering kids to skate. So before putting my authority in there, gave that kids the respect and offered them to help learn tricks and stuff like that. Then from there, we went over, this is your space. We have to respect it. Let's put our rubbish in the bin. Hey, no swearing. There's other people around, et cetera, et cetera. And then from there, more and more kids started coming through. More and more kids doing the right thing. It was the minority to be doing the wrong thing. And the majority, kids, I wouldn't have to say anything. Kids would come and try to dob to me and I'd say, this is your place. You don't have to dob to me. You just do something about it. You teach them how to do that. And then from there, more kids were coming and it became a community and a place where kids could just come and have friends and know they were going to get respect and stuff like that. And from there, I ended up dropping off my business my freelance work and got a job at a cafe just so I could pay my bills. Just,
1: so that you could spend time at the skate park?
0: Yeah. It went from one day, one Wednesday, taking six boards down to kids were sharing boards because I didn't have enough boards, to going down 3 days a week thinking that'll make it better. But the

0: kids were just rocking up in more groups, and then more people found out and parents found out, and all of a sudden one of the mums, like there was a few parents that were just like, oh, who's this guy?
1: A bit unsure about their kids hanging out at the park. Yeah,
0: especially with a 25-year-old bloke kind of thing. It's like, and not knowing who I was, that's very, very understandable. And then, yeah, some of the mums started coming down and seeing it and then bringing their kids down and spending time there and stuff like that and seeing the change it was making. And then the whispers, I call it the whispers of the mums. Everyone just, that was the power behind it. It's kind of like, it all starts with the mums. Even with my little DJ career I had, it's like you get the mums dancing, everyone's involved. You know what I mean? And that's how it happened. So from there it blew up, and then the whole community's behind it. And then from there we did some fundraising. We got enough to get 30 sets of boards, helmets, pads. Down the line, ended up paying for a van so we could go around to schools and run programs in schools. And it just escalated and escalated until it ticked off everything I said it was going to do. But then I realized the impact we're making right now can just be given to so many more people and create more of a ripple effect. Like, right, I screamed from the rooftops when we started about prevention, and because I knew what the prevention was from, and there's no money for prevention. We need band-aid solutions. They need to see results straight away, and I just didn't understand that. Everything I've learned has just been coming from doing it and kind of getting in that world. But the way I see it is by us creating prevention, it's just creating a safe space, and we're creating smiling faces, and then some smiling faces of young people grow into adults, and then they become smiling adults, and them smiling adults are the prevention because they know the cause of it and how to bring it all together.
1: So skating's sort of just the tip of the iceberg. That's just that's the most obvious thing that they're learning, but there's all this other stuff going on beneath the surface.
0: Yeah, 100%. So skateboarding is a way, like there's so many more lessons that, like, you fall, you get back up. You kind of have to have the resilience. Skateboarding is scary, and that's the best thing, and it's a great way to build trust with the young people, but also help them tick off little mental cues in their mind and, like, give them the confidence, like instill confidence to go and do things in their everyday life because they've built confidence elsewhere and that sense of community. And then from there we have the social incursion of everyone do it together, but also, as I found out when I was younger, I could do it by myself and have my own style and show my own creativity. And then from there, we now run creative workshops and programs and wellbeing programs in schools, brand building workshops, skateboard art, 3D printing. Like, it's
1: this has all come out of this charity, Gnarly Neighbours, that you set up, all of these different aspects.
0: Yeah, it's all my undiagnosed ADHD's hobbies just chucked into workshops. And we ask the kids, we ask the young people, what do they want to do? And the way I see it is, when I was younger, I was creative and I did have all these things, but I had no one to share them with. And then when I kind of got bored with something, as kids do, and I say kids and I'm included in there because I'm the biggest one of them all, I throw something over my shoulder. And if I had the next creative thing in front of me when I was younger, and the next thing to give me, like, that dopamine endorphin hit, I wouldn't have had, like, to go down these wrong paths, or I would have had more outlets to come out of it and such. So that's what I see Gnarly Neighbours is. It's the mortar in the cracks that kids can fall into, like, and it's creating a foundation that they're creating their own mortar after we've kind of said and done.
1: I mean, it's taken on such a bigger scope than you thought it might at the beginning, Jaden. What's it like when you take a moment to look at that, at what you've created? Do you get the chance to sort of even take a breath and just see how this thing has grown so impressively?
0: I think it only happened as kind of recently, like, we've just started the neighbourhood, which is our skate shop, cafe, print shop and skate park, and it's a social enterprise. And it's only happened since now, when people come through and have a look at the place, and I'm showing them around and talking about how we can give employment opportunities to young people and all the pathways we provide now. And they say, this

0: like, this is cool, man. And I kind of find myself looking around with them, taking it in, going, yeah, it's pretty sick, hey, like, I accidentally just did this. And, like, and when I say I've accidentally just done this, like, it was just my thought. And it was this crazy thought that I just kind of had to run with. And the community got behind and we've just created it together. It's, they say it takes a village, like, to raise a child. And it's like, we've done it as a village. Like, we've created the structures that every child can now kind of have accessible to them, lessons, and their creativity just like exploding.
1: It's already kind of grown so big, Gnarly Neighbours. Do you have plans for it? Like, what do you want to happen with it next?
0: Yeah, I think the plans for the future have grown from strength to strength, and it's all happened. I could still consider us grassroots in the way of the impact that I see can be made and that is happening. Can just be Australia-wide, and I would like to get, and I'm working on now, getting skateboarding into every school as a way of social incursion, and there's a way we're going to be doing that that helps connect kids out of school, and then from there I would like to open up the neighbourhood social enterprise cafes and Gnarly Neighbours compounds where kids can have that social incursion and bring the whole community together and not just be for the kids. The kids can come in there, pick up things and get creative, play games, learn skateboarding, and then the community and parents and stuff can come there, workshops, help other organisations in the community, bring exposure to what they can do as well for communities. So I'd like to really kind of connect the dots for everyone to bring it all together and just like make that impact the biggest it can be.
1: You said earlier, you know, when you were a young kid getting into trouble, the fact that you're in a little town, everyone knows, and you get a reputation for being a bad kid or problem kid. You must have a really different reputation in Seymour now.
0: It's hard to go to the supermarket. I think when I actually had a panic attack recently, as I mentioned before, I actually was after going to the supermarket. I think it was the Young Australian of the Year thing came out in the tabloids or the ABC, one of the ABC articles. And I went to the shops and got overstimulated and got into the car and just had a little, oh my gosh, what's happening? And then it all was like, oh, like, whoa, that was like kind of, I'm not sure if it was a panic attack or anxiety. I think I might have had one of each, like, in the last couple of years from similar things. But
1: just because everyone wants to say something or connect with you.
0: Yeah,
1: now.
0: Yeah. So I've learned that I have a social battery now, and I have to nurture that pretty well. Because yeah, it is pretty wild, and it's even to go anywhere.
1: Those mums, you better watch out. Those mums will see you coming.
0: Yeah. Trust me, my girlfriend reminds me all the time.
1: Does it feel like a place you're happy to live now? You know, it wasn't when you were a kid, but do you love where you live now?
0: It's where I belong. I think for the meantime, it's where I belong, and I couldn't imagine being anywhere else at this point in my life. I don't see me being there forever, maybe having like a HQ there, so then I can always come back. But I think I'm going to go Benjamin Button when Brooklyn's old enough and go see the world. And I had him very young, so I'm going to go and do that. And I'll take him with me. We'll just get two vans and he'll go one way, I'll go the other. He's not cramping my style, I'm not cramping his. And we'll rendezvous. I just want him to be able to see the world and choose his own path.
1: For a 17-year-old guy who had the kind of life that you had, no real stable home, a lot of exposure to drugs and violence, drinking, using drugs themselves, dropped out of school, to get the news that your girlfriend was pregnant, like, that 17-year-old teenager could have made a really different decision than the one that you did. Do you think about that ever, about the life that you might have led instead, that might have been the more predictable or expected one when you got that news?
0: Yeah, very much so. I think I must have lived this life a million times before, and as I've gone through and each time I've lived it, I've got to this crossroads where I get to change one thing, and every time I just change my mistake each time, but I get further and further in the same life I'm living now, because nothing could be so perfect. And there was so much more opportunity for, like, it feels like millions of

0: possibilities it could have been from me going down the wrong track, and they were easier. It could have been like way easier for me to fall into, especially after seeing that I'm one of the lucky ones out of like the people I grew up around.
1: He gave you a lifeline, that little baby, it sounds like.
0: He did. He was the catalyst for it all. And I owe him so much more than he could ever know. And I'm so happy to live my life repaying that.
1: It is a really wonderful story, and congratulations, Jaden. Thank you so much for being our guest on Conversations.
0: That's okay. Thank you. My pleasure.
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3: That conversation with Jaden Sheridan was recorded in 2025 on the lands of the Yagara and Turrbal peoples. The producer was Maggie Morris. I'm Sarah Konofsky. Thanks so much for listening.

0: ABC News, good afternoon. I'm Michael Bausch. Federal police have laid a terrorism charge against another one of the so-called ISIS brides who returned from Syria. Three groups of women and children linked to Islamic State have made it back to Australia in the past 6 months. The most recent arrivals were on Tuesday. It's unclear at this stage which cohort the woman was part of. Two women were charged with terror-related offences when they came back on May 7. The US military has launched new attacks on Iran after President Donald Trump rejected the current plans to end the war. Linda Gruen reports.
1: US media quoting an unnamed US official as saying that they shot down four Iranian one-way attack drones that posed a threat to American troops. The official has described the actions as measured, purely defensive, and intended to maintain the ceasefire. Iranian state media have confirmed that several explosions were heard and that air defenses had been activated for several minutes. The US earlier this week carried out what it called defensive strikes against Iran, but Tehran said that was a clear violation of the truce. US President Trump has meanwhile dismissed suggestions that Iran and Oman would jointly manage shipping through the Strait of Hormuz as part of a peace deal.
0: Charges against a man accused of a fatal assault and other offences at Childers and the Wide Bay Burnett have been heard in court. 36-year-old Richard Zoltan Babos didn't appear when the matter was mentioned before a Gladstone magistrate this morning. He's been charged with murder over the death of a 78-year-old man at North Isis yesterday and is also facing charges including attempted murder and dangerous operation of a vehicle. The man was remanded in custody. That matter was adjourned until August 20. A 44-year-old man has died in a road accident in central Queensland. Police say his utility collided with a prime mover on the Gregory Developmental Road at Frankfield just after 2 o'clock this morning. The truck driver wasn't hurt. The forensic crash unit is investigating. A local wildlife group says it's not satisfied with koala safety protocols amid tree clearing for a Brisbane Bayside private school development. Charlie McLean reports.
2: 600 trees are being cleared at Ormiston College's campus to make way for new sporting ovals and an early learning centre after the project received state approval earlier this month. It's been bitterly opposed by koala advocates who claim the trees are core habitat for a local population of the endangered marsupials. On Tuesday, work was stopped temporarily after a koala was located on site. The Koala Action Group says an on-site fauna spotter initially missed the koala and that thermal droning technology needs to be used to improve detection. The State Environment Department says it's confident all procedures to protect koalas are being followed.
0: The federal government is considering a new system to deal with scammers where victims could be automatically reimbursed up to $3,000 by their bank. It's seeking feedback on its scam protection framework that will outline new obligations for banks, telcos and digital platforms. Assistant Treasurer Dan Molino says the proposal could reduce stress for Australian victims.
3: For smaller losses, $3,000 and under, what we're proposing is that there should be automatic payment to consumers where they can verify that there has been a scam.
0: In the NRL, Broncos star Payne Haas says he's used his injury layoff to reset and

0: Ipswich 12 to 23, the Sunshine Coast 14 to 24. ABC News.
1: Good afternoon. I hope you're well. Welcome to The World Today. I'm Andy Park, coming to you from Gadigal Land in Sydney. This Thursday, scam victims may soon be automatically reimbursed thousands of dollars under a new plan being considered by the federal government. And an extraordinary story. Two brothers meet almost 60 years after a forced adoption.
2: Yeah, that's your brother, Alan.
3: Didn't know what to do, didn't know what to say, but it was a pretty good day in the end.
1: First, though, the federal government's controversial tax reform bill has been introduced to Parliament. The bill bundles negative gearing and capital gains tax changes, as well as the $250 working Australians tax offset. The coalition remains vehemently opposed and says it will fight the changes, as Tanya Dendrinos reports.
4: I present the Treasury Laws Amendment Tax Reform No. 1 Bill 2026.
5: A bill for workers, first home buyers and future generations. That's how Treasurer Jim Chalmers categorised his tax reforms, introducing them in Parliament.
4: The bill has four core elements. A new $250 working Australians tax offset for over 13 million Australian workers. Yeah. A $1,000 instant tax deduction for workers. Reforming future negative gearing to apply to new builds from 1 July 2027 and returning the capital gains tax to its original intent by reintroducing cost-based indexation so that only real gains are taxed.
5: But the bill is just a framework. The Treasurer says there will be further legislation to come, which includes specific details around implementation.
4: The government is consulting with stakeholders on the treatment of capital gains of small and start-up businesses where indexation is applied to a low or zero cost base. Further consideration will also be given to a range of specific details, such as interactions with attribution-managed investment trusts, tax consolidation, residency changes, along with other relevant issues.
5: Jim Chalmers himself conceded the changes are contentious. Criticism has been widespread. Labor Premiers Chris Minns and Roger Cook have voiced their concerns. The West Australian Premier wants to ensure tax changes don't have unintended consequences, particularly when it comes to the mining industry, which he argues should receive a carve-out, saying there's a need to ensure the changes don't disincentivise international investment in major projects or exploration. Andrew McKellar is the CEO of the Australian Chamber of Commerce and Industry, one of the groups still consulting with the government.
6: This will result in a higher level of taxation on business investment, and that's not something that's going to be good for the economy. If we want to boost productivity, if we want to create a culture of enterprise, have more successful businesses being homegrown in Australia, creating jobs and opportunities for Australians, then we're not going to achieve that by increasing the level of capital gains tax on those businesses.
5: He's calling for a full and open Senate inquiry into the legislation.
6: We should take the time with this legislation to make sure that that detail is right and that the broad principles are also right. So, you know, I think there's a lot of water to go under the bridge. We want to play a constructive role in that discussion, but we don't want to have, you know, a piecemeal solution to what is a very complex problem.
5: The opposition supports the $250 working Australians tax offset, but has accused the government of wedge politics, tying the measure in with the negative gearing and capital gains tax changes. Opposition leader Angus Taylor was asked today whether the coalition will work with the Greens to block those measures.
7: We'll talk with anyone. We're talking with anyone who's prepared, and I call on all my parliamentary colleagues right now, I'm talking to them, come and work with us to fight these toxic taxes.
1: That's the opposition leader Angus Taylor, ending that report by Tanya Dendrinos. The ABC's managing director Hugh Marks has been questioned in front of a parliamentary committee about the next boss of the National Broadcaster's news division. Justin Stevens, who served in the role for the past 4 years, suddenly announced his resignation yesterday. The Guardian is reporting that the new boss of the ABC's news and current affairs division is Simon Robinson, who's currently the executive editor at the Reuters news organisation. Reporter Rachel Mealy has been following the latest developments. Rachel, what's the managing director had to say about the news boss?
8: Andy, the ABC's managing director Hugh Marks has found himself in a bit of a tricky position while appearing before the Senate Estimates Committee. He was asked who's been appointed to lead the news and current affairs division.

0: decision of the ABC following the departure of Justin Stevens. Now, Hugh Marks said that a formal announcement hadn't been made by the organisation, but while he was appearing at the committee, a story naming Reuters executive editor Simon Robinson as the replacement appeared in The Guardian Australia. So when Liberal Senator Sarah Henderson asked Hugh Marks directly if Simon Robinson would be the new boss, here's what he had to say.
1: Will Mr. Robinson be the new replacement as the head of News and Current Affairs?
2: Again, Senator, I'm not into making announcements during Senate estimates. I understand the question and an announcement will be made in due course.
1: And how long before that announcement is made?
2: I expect it will be made in the near future, Senator.
1: What, by the end of the day, tomorrow?
2: I would expect tomorrow.
1: Sorry.
2: Well, I'm here, Senator.
1: Marks, come on.
2: Fulfilling my democratic responsibilities.
1: Well, I appreciate you being open and honest with me. I do appreciate that. But if it's Mr. Robinson, we would, and clearly it looks like it's been briefed out, Mr. Marks, somehow. I'm sure it wasn't Mr. Robinson. I'm not suggesting that he briefed the story out, but clearly someone has. So if it's Mr. Robinson, I would ask that you confirm that.
2: We will, Senator. An announcement I expect to be made tomorrow.
0: Now, Andy, Justin Stevens had been the boss of News and Current Affairs at the ABC for the past 4 years. He announced his resignation yesterday. Hugh Marks told Senate Estimates that the ABC is looking to move into a new phase of operations where it, quote, refreshes and rejuvenates its output to make the ABC fit for the future. He confirmed that an external headhunter had been appointed to find a replacement for Justin Stevens, and he said that he'd met senior news executives around the world in the past 6 months as part of that process of appointing a new head of News and Current Affairs.
3: And Rachel, Hugh Marks also confirmed that a reporter working for the ABC's Four Corners program has been sacked.
0: Yes, that's right. The managing director says the ABC sacked Four Corners reporter Mahmoud Fazal after an internal investigation. He told the Senate committee that Mahmoud Fazal had declared previous links to organised crime to the ABC prior to his employment, but that his employment had been terminated because he breached the ABC's editorial policies in relation to an external work request. Hugh Marks says the findings of the internal investigation led the ABC to terminate Mr. Fazal's contract.
3: Rachel Mealy there. I'm Andy Park. 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Just search for The World Today. Overseas now, and hundreds of thousands of people have been ordered to leave southern Lebanon as Israel prepares to intensify its attacks on Hezbollah. The IDF is warning residents to leave the region or risk being caught in strikes against the Iran-backed militia group. More than 3,000 Lebanese people have already died in Israeli attacks since March. Analysts say the evacuation order is a significant escalation that threatens to destabilise broader peace negotiations between the US and Iran. Here's Bridget Fitzgerald.
4: Like many Lebanese Australians, Robert Bakazi says he feels as though his homeland is being torn to pieces.
5: Systematically, every building is being destroyed, every home. And whilst this is happening, hundreds of thousands, and now it's surpassed the million mark, of Lebanese are internally displaced, living out of schools or whatever shelter that they can find in other parts of the country.
4: The Israeli military began strikes against Hezbollah in March after the militia group fired rockets at northern Israel in solidarity with Iran. Since then, Lebanon's Ministry of Public Health says more than 3,000 people have died and thousands more have been injured. In a major escalation overnight, the IDF declared southern Lebanon a combat zone and warned residents to move north. Robert Bakazi is from the United Australian Lebanese Movement.
5: And I ask myself, how can the world actually allow this to happen?
4: The IDF evacuation order is the most significant development since Israel and Lebanon agreed to a US-brokered ceasefire on the 16th of April. Emeritus Professor Amin Saikal is a Middle East analyst.
6: Prime Minister Benjamin Netanyahu is absolutely determined to occupy southern Lebanon.
4: Israeli Prime Minister Benjamin Netanyahu said on Tuesday that Israel needs to take further action in Lebanon to protect communities in northern Israel from Hezbollah. It comes as the United States and Iran are reportedly on the verge of securing an extended peace deal, which Iran says must include cessation of fighting in Lebanon. Amin Saikal again.
6: Israel is definitely separating the Lebanese situation from the US and Iranian peace talks.
4: Do you think that there's any world in which Iran agrees to any further ceasefire, extension of a ceasefire or larger peace deal if Israel maintains its offensive against Hezbollah?
6: I would be very surprised if the Iranians accept that, but at the same time, Iran is also coming under enormous pressure, particularly given the state of its economy. And nonetheless, the Iranians have persistently said that any ceasefire must really include Lebanon.
4: Dr. Jessica Ganawa is an associate professor in international relations at the University of New South Wales. She says the conflicts in the Middle East are tied together.
7: For Iran, and actually equally for Israel, they are fighting one fight or one war across the region. So for Israel, they see Hezbollah and Iran as very much the same enemy who are united together in a fight against Israel and are really inseparable in many ways. And similarly for Iran, they see Hezbollah as an extension very much of their own war with Israel and not separable. And Iran also wants to show the remaining proxy forces across the region who are loyal to Iran and have been quite severely degraded in the last few years, they want to show them that it's still worthwhile being allied with Iran and being backed by Iran, and that they won't just abandon their proxy forces in the region in order to try to make a deal with the US.
4: In a statement, a spokesperson for Foreign Minister Penny Wong said Australia opposes Israel's escalation of the conflict in Lebanon, which has cost civilian lives, and remains unequivocal in its condemnation of Hezbollah for its ongoing strikes in Israel. The government continues to advise Australians not to travel to Lebanon.
3: Bridget Fitzgerald there. Australians could soon be reimbursed thousands of dollars if they fall victim to scams where people are tricked into handing over their money under a new plan being considered by the federal government. The rules would force banks, telcos and digital platforms to automatically reimburse victims who've been scammed $3,000 or less. Experts say authorised payments made because of deception by fraudsters is a growing problem and has surpassed credit card fraud in some countries. Here's Kathleen O'Connor.
8: Melbourne woman Jan Marshall fell in love in 2012, but it wasn't real.
9: I got caught in a romance scam and lost $260,000 over the period of about 10 weeks, including taking money out of my self-managed super fund.
8: She says back then she couldn't get any help from anyone.
9: Luckily, I was a working woman and was able to survive quite well after a few months at least. The first month I was actually flat broke.
8: According to the Australian Competition and Consumer Commission, in 2025, Australians lost $2.18 billion to scams. The federal government has today announced strengthening protections for Australians in an effort to disrupt scams. Daniel Molino is the Assistant Treasurer.
10: So what we're looking for is a scheme with the under $3,000 scams where it's much more automated or semi-automated. It's really not going to make sense to have tens of thousands of cases in that realm swamp the dispute resolution process. That would lead to huge costs and also delays. So we want to have some kind of automated or semi-automated process, and we're consulting on that.
8: There are already existing codes in place so victims can claim some of their money back. But the federal government is considering a new plan to force banks and telecommunications companies to automatically reimburse victims with losses under $3,000. Luke Coleman is from the Australian Telecommunications Alliance.
11: There is a great risk that automatic compensation will create a honeypot for fraudsters. We've seen the experience in the United Kingdom where they have an automatic compensation model. That has resulted in fraudsters exploiting the system. They are deliberately scammed by someone they know and then they request reimbursement from their bank.
8: Luke Coleman says the telecommunications sector has already made significant efforts to reduce the impact of scams.
11: We need to have a model where compensation for scams losses only occurs if regulated companies have failed to comply with their regulatory obligations.
8: Dr. Kate Gould from Monash University is a neuropsychologist who researches scams. She's welcomed the government's idea.
12: I think this proposal to semi-automatically reimburse scam victims where the losses are $3,000 or less, I think is a really encouraging start and something that a lot of scam advocates have been hoping would be adopted here.
8: But Dr. Gould hopes the application process for reimbursement will be made easy.
12: If this is implemented in a way that doesn't require a lot of administrative work and hoops to jump through, then I think that would be really positive as well.
8: Melbourne woman Jan Marshall says while the government has increased protections for victims compared to a decade ago, more needs to be done to punish offenders.
9: I understand that the government is trying to do things and it's very difficult because of the jurisdictional issues where most of the perpetrators are overseas. But I really just think I'm not sure how much it helps to give somebody a $3,000 payment.
3: Bridget Fitzgerald there. Australia faces its most challenging strategic environment since the Second World War. That's according to the Australian Strategic Policy Institute's annual cost of defence analysis, which also finds the ADF is increasingly asked to carry the burden of deterrence with less. The analysis of the 2026 National Defence Strategy and Integrated Investment Program, which is effectively one of the largest restructurings of the ADF in its peacetime history, finds Australia's strategic direction is broadly sound, but defence's key constraints are no longer simply financial. ASPE's Director of Defence Strategy, Mike Hughes, joins me now. Mike, money tends to solve most problems, and defence certainly gets a lion's share. But you need to have someone to pay that money to make your problems go away. And you say that the ADF can't find those people. Why is that?
13: Thanks, Andy. There's a key issue with the workforce, particularly the workforce that defence requires, in that no matter what capability we're looking at, whether it's submarines, frigates, I guess some of the less sexy stuff like communications and the like, all these capabilities are competing essentially for the same types of people who tend to have backgrounds in STEM, engineering, mathematics, technology, science, and the like. They also happen to be the same people that our overall economy is needing, and therefore there's a massive demand on, a small portion of graduates and specialists in that field. So that's really the key touch point that we're focusing on when we're talking about workforce and the cost of defence.
3: Your report also finds that only around 4 cents of every dollar in the Albanese government's additional $53 billion defence funding announcement in April is appropriated in the current budget year, with the remaining 96 cents sitting in forward estimates, promises, reserves, alternate funding, that sort of thing. So does that essentially mean that we have a big defence bill yet to fully swallow?
13: That's a good way to put it. I think very little of that $53 billion is actually approved. Now, in part, that's understandable because, of course, this government has committed, and rightly so, in our view, to modernising the ADF and transforming the ADF from essentially the force that fought low-intensity conflict for almost two decades under the global war on terror into a modern force that is built for modern warfare, the likes of which we haven't really seen since the Korean War or the Second World War. Now, that transformation is going to take time, and the backbone of that transformation is bringing on very large, complex new capabilities, such as nuclear-powered submarines, for example. We're not going to buy those capabilities overnight, and therefore it's understandable that some of that additional funding, we're not going to all spend it in the one sort of budget cycle.
3: So how, taking a broader approach, would most taxpayers feel to hear that effectively what your report says, that there are reductions in present-day preparedness? This is an uncertain time, the war in Iran, fuel shortages. How should Australians feel about our defence readiness?
13: As an Australian, I'm slightly concerned, so I would expect most Australians would be. I think, we certainly understand that the government itself is in a very tight decision space when it comes to increased spending on anything. Both sides of politics recognise a cost of living crisis. Both sides of politics have essentially tied themselves in a knot by the last election, both sides campaigned on continuing tax cuts for the Australian people, which is something that essentially I think the Australian people have been used to for a couple of decades now. But we're now living in a vastly different environment. So, you know, I would say we're still living a 1990s lifestyle, but in a world that is so vastly different from the 1990s that we scarcely recognise.

0: funds it. And the government is in a bit of a bind in terms of how much money it can appropriate for defence to do the things we need to do to secure our sovereignty and our prosperity in this much more dangerous world. So we recognise the binds that the government is in, but it is the government of the day. They stuck their hand up for the job. They were voted to do the job, and therefore our sympathies can only go so far. We would like the government to be spending more money up front to ensure that the ADF is sustained, that it is fighting fit as it can be with the equipment it currently has, while also investing in that future capability as part of the ADF's long-term transformation. So the government has definitely got the long-term part right. Their intent is right. Hopefully by the end of the decade, we'll be able to pass a scorecard that says they did everything they said they were going to do. But in the meantime, in the next few years leading up to the early 2030s, we've just got a bit of concern that there is some money lacking in ensuring that the ADF is ready to fight with whatever it has, should it be called on to do so.
1: The Australian Strategic Policy Institute's Director of Defence Strategy, Mike Hughes, appreciate your time. Thank you.
0: Thanks very much, Andy. Cheers.
1: Two Aboriginal brothers from Adelaide have shared their extraordinary story

0: of meeting up almost 60 years after their mother was forced to put one of them up for adoption. This Reconciliation Week, they want people to be made aware that Stolen Generations policies are still affecting Indigenous Australians to this very day. Eugene Boisvert reports.
1: Ian Seymour grew up in a white family in country Victoria and never questioned his background until his wife and sister-in-law came back from meeting his relatives in England.
2: I didn't act like them, didn't look like them, and they said, no, that's not definitely not your family.
1: So he took a DNA test and found out he was Aboriginal. His mother, Avis Gale, had put him up for adoption in 1965 after becoming pregnant while she was a teenager in Adelaide.
2: I found out that I had a brother called Alan and my mother was Avis and they were Aboriginals, and I was like, oh, my God, what do I do?
1: Ian Seymour contacted LinkUp, which supports Indigenous Australians who've been separated from their families and culture. His caseworker warned him it might take years to find his relatives.
2: And I said, OK, yeah, no worries. And he had a look at the paperwork. Yeah, let me have a... And then within 2 seconds of looking at the paperwork, he went, you got your mum's eyes, and I know your brother. So what was supposed to take 3 years or 10 years... took about 30 seconds.
1: He met his brother, Alan Edwards, 2 years ago in Colebrook Reconciliation Park in Adelaide South. It was once the site of Colebrook Home, where their mother lived after also being taken from her mother as a baby to be assimilated into white society.
3: Hey, where are you? Ian, that's your brother, Alan.
4: And then my legs went to jelly. I didn't know what to do, didn't know what to say. But it was a pretty good day in the end.
2: It was.
1: For much of her life, their mother was an advocate for children who spent time at Colebrook, overseeing its transition to open as a reconciliation park in 1998.
5: We are creating one of many moments in the history of reconciliation.
1: Alan Edwards grew up with his mother's passion for supporting the Stolen Generations, but she never told him about her first baby.
4: By the looks of it, she told absolutely no one, kept it to herself all these years.
1: Ian Seymour never met his birth mother. She died 6 years ago.
2: Very emotional, and even now it still affects me, and I'm still struggling to deal with it.
1: But the Colebrook Reconciliation Park features a listening post and a clip of her speaking about her time at Colebrook Home, allowing her story to live on.
6: My name's Avis Gale. I went into Colebrook 7 days old. It was hard, you know.
1: Ian says it's been a crash course over the past 2 years, learning about his culture.
2: Brought up as a white father, but I've been learning all about 58 years of missing heritage and missing culture.
1: The two brothers run tours of the park, focusing on the Stolen Generations and sharing their mother's experience. Alan Edwards says his mother's legacy of advocacy now passes to him and his brother.
4: For us to be able to tell her story at this place, I'm still doing that today, and Ian's still doing that today now as well.
0: What an incredible story. Colebrook Reconciliation Park tour guide Alan Edwards, ending that report by Eugene Boisvert. And that's all from the World Today team this Thursday. Thanks for your company. Hope you can join me at the same time tomorrow. I'm Andy Park. Bye for now.

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2: Lovely to have your company. 12:30, it's 20 degrees in Brisbane, 19 degrees on the Gold Coast. The weather is weird, isn't it? It is weird weather right now. That's not a technical term, that's just my description of it. It's raining one moment, then it's a little bit of blue sky, teasing you the next. The suggestion of sunshine. Ah, and maybe you're feeling a little weird today after what happened in Sydney last night. More on everything that unfolded after halftime in the men's State of Origin later. By the way, the women's competition is on this evening and it will be played at the Gold Coast, and there are a few storms forecast. At the moment, it looks as though those storms will hit at around 5 o'clock. The game isn't due to start until a

quarter to eight, but you'll hear from the Bureau of Meteorology a little later on. The wild weather's certainly creating a bit of extra interest in the plans announced for Brisbane's river today. Did you hear about these? Did you hear about the fairly major shake-up of the Howard Smith Wharves precinct that's been approved by the Brisbane City Council? Picture a big brand new hotel, a big brand new outdoor music venue, which I guess is great when the weather is great, but what happens when it's wet and wild? There's also a big new swimming pool out over the river included in the plans. You'll hear a little bit more about that later. Speaking of swimming pools, though, apparently the pipe network in Queensland, your underground pipes, not your Scottish pipe band pipes, the pipe network in Queensland is so old and broken that the state is losing about 50 Olympic swimming pools worth of water every single day. That's a lot of water treated by councils. So money has been spent treating this water, good, clean water, lost, just gone, thanks to the leaky pipes that we have buried underground. You will never believe how much it'll cost to fix this mess. Who should pay for it? More on that story later on. Right now, I would love to play for you a little bit of music. Let's get our Friday Eve rocking. Well, we know where we're going. On 612 ABC Brisbane. Well, we don't know where we've been. 91.7 ABC Gold Coast.

0: Love the energy in that song. That's Road to Nowhere, Talking Heads. You're hearing it on 612 ABC Brisbane at 91.7 ABC Gold Coast. Very Thursday afternoon energy. Very Friday Eve energy. How are you feeling? Was a little dusty? Did you get into it last night? Oh, my gosh. What happened last night? Seriously. What happened?
1: It is what it is. I thought it might have been head on head with the split, obviously, on KP's ear, but the referee in the bunker saw it differently. So at the end of the day, that's the rules of rules, and fortunately, there's a bit of force to his head. So I'm not too sure about me looking at it. I thought it was head on head.
0: As Queensland captain Cameron Munster on the fact fullback Kalen Ponga was sent off last night in what proved to be a very dramatic 22-20 loss to New South Wales.

0: Look, we'll get into the detail on that drama in sport a little later on with Joel Spreadborough and Jess Stewart. But do you know what happened? I was at the neighbour's house last night, loving life, half time, thinking it's a little late. I'm tired. Kids tired. Let's toodle on home, shall we? We did. I woke up very early this morning, went to meet the very same neighbours for boxing training. And in the morning darkness, in the drizzle, in the rain, in the cold, I pulled out the phone and had a look at just how well we won last night. Of course, that was not the story that confronted me. It was not the story that confronted me. So, so, so disappointing to read the news this morning that what looked like a comprehensive victory at halftime was a disappointing loss to Queensland, or brilliant comeback if you're a Blues supporter. What have you fallen asleep in? I fell asleep during the second half of State of Origin last night, missed the whole thing. How about you? Have you fallen asleep in the middle of something? Have you missed something because you just could not keep your eyes open? Reminded me of the one time I went to the opera in London. I'd spent a fortune on tickets to the Royal Opera in London. I was taking my mother-in-law. I was dressed up to the nines. We'd had a snifter of champagne in the foyer before the show. And there were, you know, the lighting was dim. The opera was soothing. I fell fast asleep. I slept through pretty well the entire thing, and I did not catch much of the magic flute at all. How about you? What have you fallen asleep during, in the middle of, and you've missed out? 1300 222 612 is my phone number. I'd love to hear your story. 1300 222 612 is the number.
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1: This is 612 ABC Brisbane and Queensland. Welcome to Afternoons with Kat Feeney.
0: Yeah, the other thing I want to talk with you about this afternoon is the fact that condom use is declining. You didn't see that one coming, did you? Yeah, it's true though. It's causing an increase in sexually transmitted disease. Meanwhile, despite all of the talk about respectful relationships and the action that's been taken in regards to intimate partner violence, 37% of today's teenagers reckon they are scared of their partner. That's not very good. So what exactly are they teaching children about safe sex at school these days? Do parents need to pick up their act? If you're single, dating, in a new relationship, just how easy or how difficult is it to have a conversation about sex? That story shortly. I wanted to remind you about the way you can enter the draw for the golden ticket. The 612 ABC Brisbane Golden Ticket is back, by the way. This is the ticket that gives you access to some of Brizzy's biggest events and experiences. All you have to do is keep your ears peeled for the cue to call. You'll hear it at some point this hour. At some point in the next hour, I should say, you will hear that cue to call. Be ready with the phone number 1300 222 612.
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0: And, you know, we also want to celebrate the golden suburbs of this southeast Queensland region. 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Text Yeronga or Yarrabilba to 0467 922 612. 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

0: Welcome to your Council of Elders, where mature minds sift through today's troubles. Joining you to talk about sex and sexy riverfront development, Tracy Walker. Hello, Tracy.
1: Good morning.
0: Afternoon, Tracy.
1: Oh, sorry. No, that's okay.
0: It's been the same shade of gloom since this morning, hasn't it?
1: Yes, there's no discerning.
0: No. It's not just what happened last night. It's what's happening today with those clouds.
1: Yes.
0: Yeah, well, we'll be catching up with the Bureau of Meteorology a little later.

0: Ching, chef and host of the Sunnybank Food Tours. Did you watch the game last night?
1: I certainly did, of course.
0: Blues or Maroons supporter?
1: No, Maroons.
0: Yeah, okay.
1: Obviously, we're in Queensland, aren't we?
0: No, well, you know what? We surveyed listeners yesterday. I had a poll yesterday on the program to find out how many Blues listeners and how many Maroons listeners there were.
1: Yeah.
0: It was a larger Blues contingent than I guess I expected,
1: really?
0: Tony. Well, there's been a lot of interstate migration, hasn't there?
1: Right.
0: Everyone's come to Queensland.
1: Yeah, they are living in the proper state then.
0: Well, yes. And that's in part why we're seeing all this development in Brisbane, right, especially on the Gold Coast as well. I wanted to talk with you guys about the extraordinary plans that have been approved by the Brisbane City Council for the Howard Smith Wharves precinct. Now, the thing is, I was talking with a young person the other day, a 20-something, about where you go out when you go out in Brisbane today. And they said, oh, well, Howard Smith Wharves, we start there and then we might kick onto the valley. When I was going out in Brisbane, you maybe started in the city and then maybe kicked onto the valley. But there are now precincts all over the place in Brizzy. The sort of world we live in has grown extraordinarily. And this new development really takes it up a level. So I won't go through every single detail now, but just picture a new boutique hotel, two new elevators traversing the rock faces of the cliffs at Kangaroo Point, in a Brisbane first, a Mediterranean-style swimming pool built out over the river. Tony Ching, what's your reaction to the plan? You've seen the pickies. What do you think?
1: Oh, look, I think it's any development where it involves the river is a good thing. I think it should be quite popular. Obviously, the council do as well. Brisbane really has grown up with that sort of venue ideas. Mm-hmm. And I remember when I first came to Brisbane, there wasn't one international hotel in the city. And, you know, I'm talking back in the 80s.
0: Yeah.
1: But now, you look at it now, we've come from a country town to a modern city at the end of the day.
0: Okay. Yeah. Big thumbs up for you then, Tony Ching, it seems, on this Riverside precinct. Tracy, what do you reckon?
2: Yeah, I agree. Brisbane's really grown up. I think since Expo came along, you know, we've really become getting more and more sophisticated. It's not so much a cringe anymore when you say you're from Brisbane. I'm very proud to be from Brisbane. It's a beautiful city. I think the development is great. It looked spectacular in the pictures, but what I really hope is that there's a few different tiers for demographics of people. It's not just aimed at rich tourists or even rich locals, because some of those precincts that you're talking about now, they're quite prohibitive if you're just on the pension or something like that, you know. And
0: I'm so glad you mentioned this, Tracy, because I'm here for, you know, shiny new things.
2: Mm.
0: But I do sometimes feel that all these jazzy precincts, especially the ones that are privately developed, and of course the developers looking to recoup costs, have come, I don't know if they've come at the expense of, or they've just squashed the cheap, cheery BYO takeaway joints that you used to see at your little strip shop down in the suburbs of Brisbane. Like I was trying to think the other day, if I wanted to go out with a nice bottle of wine and get a reasonably priced Thai meal, you know, BYO Thai, where do you go for that kind of thing in Brizzy? It's a little harder today than it used to be. Tony Ching, you're a chef. You will have seen this change.
1: Yeah, look, I guess it's everyone's being squeezed to make a profit, you know, from the landlords right down to the little BYO type places. I think there are still pockets around the place. You just got to pick and choose to a certain degree, explore a little bit more.
0: It's really, some of the, you know, prices though for a drink, like $24 one drink.
1: Yeah, that's kind of nuts. But
2: yeah, I can't do it.
0: I can't. It's like a bottle of wine. Thank you very much. Yeah, one drink.
1: Yeah. That is kind of excessive. But then you've got to look at, you know, the expense that these places do have as well. They've got to pay rent. They've got to pay staff. They've got to pay all sorts of taxes and all that sort of stuff. It's a tough game.
0: Okay. You know what I kind of hope? I saw that in the plans there'll be space provided for private boat moorings. So that's obviously to support tourism out to the Bay Islands.
1: Yeah.
0: I kind of wonder whether it'll start pulling some of the boats off the suburban streets and plonking them in the river where they belong. Have you seen the number of boats that are clogging up streets?
2: And caravans.
0: Yes.
2: We've got caravans in my street as well.
0: Yeah, it's really difficult to navigate. And then you've got this big new hotel, which will be on top of the existing beer hall. It'll be close to a brand new permanent outdoor stage. So you can see that they're trying to attract big names and make it a bit of a live music

0: pub. Maybe a bit noisy for some of the hotel guests. Wonder what the local residents think about that. But on the same, by the same token, a new live music venue, private, a permanent live music venue. What do you reckon, Tony? It does have shades of Expo 88 with the River Stage, doesn't it?
1: Yes. Yeah,
0: yeah. Yeah. Tony, what do you think?
2: Yeah, look, it's all these new developments. They all come at a cost for local residents, I think.
0: Mm-hmm.
2: And you mentioned noise, and I guess that's going to be one of the costs to the locals. Who was there first? You know, the locals there, and they deserve to have some sort of like quality of life. But on the other side, it's development, isn't it?
0: Mm.
2: You know, life goes forward. We can't just stand and do nothing or have nothing. Everything's got to move forward.
0: What do you think? You can join the conversation with Tony Ching, Tracy Walker and me. Hello, Kat Feeney with you on 612 ABC Brisbane, 91.7 ABC Gold Coast. You can text on 0467 922 612. You can pick up the phone and call on 1300 222 612. We've been speaking about the incredible growth in the southeast Queensland area and the proposed development for Howard Smith Wharves approved by the Brisbane City Council. Colin makes this sort of point that you've just made, Tony, that, well, what about the residents? This new 9-story hotel in front of the cliffs that are 5 stories high, but they want us to believe that the views won't be blocked. Colin, thank you very much. 0467 922 612. While we're up and rolling, talking about development, sexy or otherwise.
3: Cinderella cut it up one time.
0: I wanted to talk about something kind of important with you guys. This song came out in 1991. All right, that's a few decades ago now.
3: Come on.
4: Let's talk about sex, baby. Let's talk about you.
0: And this song talked about the positive and the negative sides of sexual intimacy. It promoted safe sex messaging. This is, again, 1991. It was a hit song. All the kids were listening to it. And I'm playing it because what I think is interesting is a lot of the songs today are a lot more sexually explicit than even this song was. But at the same time, there's this news story out today that says Australia's largest study of teenagers and their sexual health is painting a pretty concerning picture of intimate partner violence and unsafe sex against a backdrop of rising sexually transmitted infections. So we've been wanting to talk about sex since the 90s, and in the 90s, clearly in a safe and positive way. Have we gone backwards, Tony Ching? What do you reckon?
2: Look, it is kind of scary out there.
0: Yeah.
2: What is out and about? Again, it's how do you stop it? How do you?
0: Well, they're saying more sex education at school.
2: And I think I remember my sex education at school was minimal.
0: Don't do it.
2: it was a casual chat about whether you had a girlfriend, boyfriend or whatever partner, and that was about it. Where did you learn all that sort of stuff? On the street, I guess.
0: Yeah.
2: I'm not quite sure.
0: Well, see, this is the thing. The kids now are learning all that sort of stuff on the deep, dark channels of internet.
1: Yeah. Which is really scary.
0: Yeah.
1: It just opens up such a big can of worms, and it must be so hard for kids to navigate, particularly girls, because I think the majority, well, no, I don't know. I shouldn't speak, but, you know, that article was saying that the mums take a lot of the place of giving sex education, whereas the boys aren't getting so much from their dad, and I think the boys are getting more from the internet, and that makes it really, really scary for girls.
0: Boys. What sort of sex education did you get, Tracy Walker, at school?
1: Oh, I got sanitary hygiene and you know, menstrual, just the process, nothing. In fact, I don't want to shock the listeners, but I had one cycle and then was pregnant.
0: Wow. Yeah.
1: I didn't even know I was pregnant.
0: Okay.
1: I didn't know what happened.
0: So there was just no information.
1: Nothing.
0: Nothing.
1: And my dear mum, bless her cotton socks, you know, really just told me how to put a sanitary pad on, and that was it, you know.
0: Okay.
1: So it wasn't
0: a problem.
1: Great.

0: It was very much just a little bit like what you got in school was, again, more sanitary health information, very little biological stuff and definitely no relationship stuff.
1: Mm.
0: And I think it all has to go together.
1: Mm. The model for sex education varies state to state, school to school. Even today, you know, we understand that there are great differences in the approach that some schools might take. And of course, parents need to play a role in this discussion too. There's a lot that I find kind of concerning, really, about this. The fact that there still seems to be a lot of sexual violence being perpetrated, that we've got, you know, nearly 40% of people saying that they feel scared.
0: Mm.
1: Scared of their intimate partner. These are teenagers.
0: Yeah, it's scary.
1: And that something like condom use is in decline. And we're seeing, as a result, a rise in sexually transmitted infections. So how did we drop the ball on this?
2: It's what's being, I suppose, on the internet, again, is what's being termed normal. Yep. Normal,
0: and if it's not cool, you know, to wear a condom, nobody wants to go about that. Just as in my days, it was not cool to be a prude.
1: Right.
0: And you just had to go with everything. I just think it's a different sort of minefield out there now than what it was when I was young.
1: So I think, you know, we've got this really sexualized culture. You know, you look at what you see, forget internet, even if you're just looking at the music videos that go along with the popular songs now, and that's always been pushing boundaries, hasn't it? Rock and roll's always pushed boundaries. And we heard the song from 1991, Let's Talk About Sex, that really foregrounded the issue. So on one hand, you've got so much sexually explicit content, even in the mainstream. On the other hand, it doesn't seem to be balanced with, you know, sensible discussions or even empowering discussions about the beautiful aspects of sexual intimacy and relationship. Yeah. Like, it doesn't need to be a conversation that's all scary and, your world will end and you'll get a disease. It's got to be balanced.
0: A lot of levels, a lot of levels. It's you know, it's pretty complex, really, isn't it? You know,
1: it is. What would you like to see happen, Tracy Walker?
0: I like the sound of that program that they were using in Lakeside in Victoria.

0: the whole level of interpretation of relationships and body language and all that sort of thing. So it just has to be really inclusive and on every layer, not just biological. It has to be a lot more on consent.
1: Yes.
0: And a lot more somehow of giving these kids respect for themselves and not, you know, following.
1: Hello to Anonymous, who says, teacher here. For the love of all the exhausted teachers out there, please also consider that while curriculum delivers content, families are responsible for enacting it. Tony Ching, is that something that you'd like to see more of?
2: Yes. You spend more time with your family and possibly more knowledge from your family or the way your family lives than you do at school. And probably teachers have got more than enough to deal with without introducing, you know, another layer of complication. Everyone has to be responsible for their own actions to a certain degree. And I guess a lot of that comes from family. Which, I don't know, maybe that social web is falling down a little bit.
1: Okay, 1300-222-612 is the phone number. That's 1300-222-612. If you'd like to join the conversation, you can give me a call and tell me what you'd like to see happen with sexual education. Today we've got some big problems, it seems, especially amongst the teenagers and I think across all age groups, really. It's often not an easy conversation to have, but clearly it's an important one. Hi to Helen. Thank you very much for your text message. We've got a lot of people engaging on this, so I'll bring you some of your calls and your text messages across the afternoon. You can text on 0467 922 612 as well. Tracy Walker, thank you very much.
0: Thank you.
1: And Tony Ching, thank you very much. My name is Kat Finney. You're on 612 ABC Brisbane, 91.7 ABC Gold Coast.
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1: Coming up in your 1 o'clock edition of ABC News with Michael Bausch, details of the tough new obligations tech giants like Meta will face under the federal government's proposed scam laws. Plus, a teenage boy's been charged after he was allegedly found carrying a machete at a Gold Coast

State of Origin last night and missed the dramatic comeback that the New South Wales Blues mounted. What else have you fallen asleep during? Have you fallen asleep and missed something significant? Let me know. Text on 0467 922 612. Hi to Joy at Toowoomba says, when the Polar Express came out in 2004, you took the young kids to the movies. Another mum came as well. You were seated behind or beside the wall with that comfortable headrest and you fell asleep until the credits. Life was full-time work, young children, an acre yard and pets. Cinema was the perfect place for a rest before the Christmas crazies. Haven't watched the full movie to this day. Joy at Toowoomba, you wouldn't be alone. Thanks for your message. My name's Kat Feeney. It's news time at 1 o'clock.

0: ABC News, good afternoon. I'm Michael Bausch. An Australian woman who returned from a Syrian detention camp last year has been charged with terrorism offences. The 34-year-old, who's part of the so-called ISIS bride cohort, came back in September. She'd been in the war zone for more than a decade. Two other women were charged with terror-related offences when they came back on May 7. AFP Deputy Commissioner Hilda Seereck says inquiries are continuing.
1: I won't outline our operational strategies or who could face charges in the future, but I will confirm investigations are continuing in all recent adult female returnees who spent time in internally displaced persons camps in Syria.
0: The US has carried out fresh defensive strikes against Iran and imposed new Tehran-related sanctions. Linda Gruen has details.
2: US media reports that American forces have shot down four Iranian one-way attack drones that posed a threat around the Strait of Hormuz. They are quoting unnamed US officials who are not authorized to comment publicly. A similar move earlier this week angered Iran, which called the attacks a clear violation of the current ceasefire. The US Treasury Department has meanwhile imposed fresh sanctions, adding the Persian Gulf Strait Authority to its list. Iran introduced the agency to manage requests for passage through the Strait of Hormuz. Tehran closed the vital oil shipping channel after the US and Israel launched their war against Iran.

0: license to sell a product or that they're a registered charity. Meta, which owns Facebook and Instagram, has been accused of allowing scams to flourish on its platforms, something it disputes, saying it invests heavily and removes large amounts of content.
1: A teenage boy has been charged after he was allegedly found carrying a machete at a Gold Coast train station. Dominic Hansdale reports.
2: A Queensland Police spokesperson says officers were conducting wanding patrols at Helensvale train station around 9 o'clock last night. After scanning the 14-year-old boy with the handheld metal detectors, police allegedly found a machete concealed in his waistband. The weapon was seized and the boy is being dealt with under the Youth Justice Act. Since July last year, Gold Coast Police have scanned more than 30,000 people, locating 225 weapons. Under laws passed last year, police can conduct wanding patrols at shopping centres, on public transport and at safe night precincts.
1: Koala protection campaigners on Brisbane's Bayside say they're worried about safety protocols at a private school construction site where hundreds of trees are being cleared. Here's Charlie McLean.
3: Ormiston College is redeveloping its campus in a project that will see 600 trees knocked down. Local koala advocates claim the trees are core habitat for a local population of the marsupials, something Ormiston College's environmental consultants deny. Clearing was stopped briefly on Tuesday after a koala was located on site, but the Koala Action Group says it took hours for the animal to be spotted, with machinery coming within metres of the tree it was in. The advocacy group has asked the State Environment Department to investigate the spotting methodology being used. The department told the ABC it's confident all protection measures are being followed.
1: In rugby league, tonight sees game 3 of the Women's State of Origin series. That match will be played on the Gold Coast. Queensland will be desperate to avoid a whitewash, having dropped the first two clashes. Let's just hope no one gets sent off. The weather for Queensland: showers, rain and storms today.

0: a house.
1: And so the journey begins.
0: They're supposed to make the tax system fairer, but do they?
1: We've been focusing on the proposed changes to the capital gains tax this week. After 2 o'clock, you'll be joined by another expert who's happy to answer your unanswered questions. You'll have a chance to focus your questions on discretionary testamentary trusts today. Trusts. The kinds of things created through a person's will, activated upon their death, the kind of things that allow trustees to flexibly distribute assets as they choose. What exactly is the government proposing to change in regards to these kinds of trusts? And how might it affect you and your family's wealth management? If you've got a question, you can call after 2 o'clock on 1300 222 612. Speaking of calls, don't forget, I'll cue you to call for your opportunity to enter the draw for one of our golden tickets at some point in the next half an hour. Stay with me for your cue to call. And how about that call from the ref in Origin last night? New South Wales certainly made the most of it, didn't they? A controversial send-off brought a stunning turnaround. Queensland losing 22-20. I didn't see it, though, because I fell asleep. I went to bed at halftime and woke up to the news this morning. What have you slept through? Have you fallen asleep at an inopportune time and missed something significant as a result? 1300 222 612 is my phone number. You can text too on 0467 922 612. Bernadette at Mount Glorious says, "Kat, I fell asleep during a 1 hour full facial. How I could sleep while the beautician was putting on and removing various products, I'll never know, but they said I was even snoring." "I've never gone for a facial or massage again whilst tired, Bernadette. Thank you very much." I have to warn my hairdresser that I will fall asleep when she starts washing my hair. I will do it. And could she please just leave me there for a few minutes? Because clearly I need it.
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1: I got a great song to play for you in a moment. In fact, I got a few up my sleeve and more music on its way. Before the 1 o'clock news, though, we were talking about this comprehensive study of teenagers today and some of the fairly significant revelations. The fact that condom use is in decline, there's a significant rise in sexually transmitted infections, and a lot of young people, it seems, from time to time are genuinely scared of their intimate partner, which is not cool, especially not cool when you consider all of the conversations that we're supposed to have been having about consent and respectful relationships and all of the inroads we're supposed to be making in regards to domestic and family violence. Noelle, I wanted to hear from you. You've been listening in Boondall this afternoon and you wanted to talk through a comprehensive system of learning. How did your daughters learn about safe sex? Noelle,
6: when they were at primary school, there was mother and daughter and father and son, two nights every year that the school put on. And you could take your children. I took my daughters and the men could take their sons. And then that's how they learned a fair bit of basic education. But then when they went to high school, they had a lady there that did sex education, and she actually taught the girls all about, becoming pregnant, and the men, even in the boys' class, she taught the boys how to properly put on a condom, and yep, all that sort of thing was taught at the school. And then, that was basically how we educated our girls, because I was totally ignorant.
1: Uh-huh. Wow. Yep.
6: And my husband, he was much better at that sort of thing, and he could talk to my daughters. He was really a good dad like that. Mm. So it was really good. But to get that education and have somebody, a professional,

0: person delivering it. Mm. And you're sitting beside your children. That's great comfort because you're learning whilst they're learning and you know what they know.
1: Yes.
0: And you can check up on them. And I think that that should be reintroduced to the schools. I don't know if it was on at every school, but my girls only went to public schools and they were in the public schools where they went to.
1: Yeah. I had a notice from my child's school about the fact that they would be introducing these kinds of classes, age appropriate, and sort of outlining what the school's response to the curriculum requirement would be. And parents were invited to come along to a session, albeit a Zoom session, Noelle, because everything's on Zoom these days.
0: Yes, yeah.
1: To try and hear from the educator and to hear a little bit more and ask questions, perhaps. But I love that idea of going along with your child and sitting next to them.
0: Yes,
1: and
0: learn with them and know what they actually know about it. And then you're much more informed.
1: It helps break the ice too, doesn't it?
0: Oh, it makes it so much easier. My oldest girl, she was quite intelligent and she listened. And then the second one was quiet. And the little one, she was quite cheeky. And each one of them, they got a different amount of intellect out of it. But with their dad and myself being able to talk to them about it, it made it ever so much a more... Look, it was easy to talk about at home then.
1: Yep.
0: It's a dinner time subject, you know?
1: Right.
0: Makes your life so much easier. And you feel more confident that you've given your children the tools they need to get on with their lives and not to make the silly mistakes that you made or something like that, you know?
1: And that confidence, that's the word, isn't it, Noelle? You want them to have confidence.
0: Yes. It's to know what your children know and how they learned it.
1: Yeah. I'm so glad you called, Noelle. Thank you so much.
0: Thank you.
1: Noelle's at Boondall. You're on 612 ABC Brisbane, 91.7 ABC Gold Coast. What do you reckon? If we've got a big problem, we've got a big problem. The study is fairly clear on that. So how would you like to see it improved? How would you like to see it solved? 1300 222 612. What do we need when it comes to sex education in schools, at home, and in the broader community? You can call, you can text too on 0467 922 612. I'm Kat Feeney. This is Filter Take a Picture. It's 1:15, a deep dive in the State of Origin and other sports news with Jess Stewart and Joel Spreadborough after this. Happy Friday Eve.

0: Elsa, take a picture. On 612 ABC Brisbane, 91.7 ABC Gold Coast. My name is Kat Feeney. We're going to talk about State of Origin in a moment. And David Fagan, coach of the Brisbane Lions, has addressed media after the flogging last weekend ahead of the game against Fremantle at the Gabba this weekend. Plus, what kind of weather will the women's State of Origin competition experience at the Gold Coast tonight? More on that story shortly.
1: It's golden ticket time. This is your chance to go into the draw for one of 612 ABC Brisbane's golden tickets. Call now, 1300 222 612. You could win tickets to some of Brisbane's biggest events and experiences.

0: Of Brisbane. Knit a beanie with Feeney.
1: Before we plunge into sport, let me first correct myself. Chris Fagan, not David Fagan, coach of the Brisbane Lions. More on that story shortly. But I wanted to just give you a quick update on the beanie tally. As you're probably aware, we've been collecting your handmade beanies in support of our charitable beanie drive this year, with beanies collected being donated to Give It, the Salvation Army and Uniting Care. You have until the end of the week to send your beanies through. Then our charity partners will swoop, collect and distribute. We had our knit-a-thon yesterday where 1,424 beanies were collected as we hit the final straight. I can tell you we're well on track to reach 2,000 beanies. Parcels are arriving every day this week. My desk is almost entirely swamped by parcels containing beanies. So I will have a comprehensive tally for you tomorrow, but at this stage on track to have 2,000 beanies for all those Queenslanders doing it a little tough this winter. Thank you so very much for your support and for your contributions.
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1: All right. At 20 minutes past one on 612 ABC Brisbane, 91.7 ABC Gold Coast, you're joined by a couple of powerhouses. Sporting superstars, Joel Spreadborough, Jess Stewart. I fell asleep at halftime in State of Origin last night. What did I miss?
3: You missed a lot.
1: All of it, basically.
3: You missed a lot. You're not the first person that's hit me up this morning in the office and gone, I went to bed thinking Queensland had won.
1: Yes, and woke
3: what
1: up.
3: What happened?
1: Woke up realizing.
3: Yeah. And I was like, how can you go to bed anyway, like with Origin?
1: That's
3: unless
1: really
3: you've got an early reason to be up.
1: I had a small child.
3: Fair. Yeah. Fair. I forgive.
4: 20-0.
3: I forgive you, fiends, but
1: at that point.
5: But you know, as they love to say in the modern game, we're often talking about six agains and the like for changing the momentum, but there's nothing like losing a player from your 13 to change the momentum of a game entirely.
3: As soon as that happened, I just went straight away. I was like, they are not going to win this. I was like, and it wasn't because I don't think Queensland is incapable. I was just like, there's the game. You cannot defend for 23 minutes with and hold on to that lead. And they tried and they tried. And with the New South Wales attack that's so led by Nathan Cleary.
1: Okay, well, help me understand this. So as far as I understand it, there's been sort of, was it the tackle? And we've heard from Munster today saying, well, I didn't think it was. But it's the call. The bunker recommended a sin bin, but then it was overruled and Ponga was sent off, which doesn't, as far as my limited understanding goes, doesn't really happen all that often in Origin. So what happened here? What's going on?
5: It's amazing that we talk about this as well, Jess. This whole the bunker has got it wrong. It seems to be a weekly, bi-weekly thing these days where the NRL will come out and say, oops, sorry, guys. It's not often you have the referee saying, no, I'm going to do this reversal on the field here and now. But letter of the law, the more you look at this, it's been 17 years since we banned the shoulder charge. It was 2009, and the crux of that law is basically forcefully using the shoulder or upper arm without using both arms to wrap or tackle an opponent. Watching the replay, a very unfortunate head clash, but the arms of Caelan Ponga were not attempting to make a tackle at that time. That's the interpretation that Ashley Klein went with. So letter of the law from that rule, 2009, the grading of a shoulder charge, top of the sheet. I want you to refer to Joseph Okoso Suaalii a couple of years ago, the Reece Walsh.
3: Because that's what tackle. I look back on and I go, as you say, letter of the law, he's followed the rules, but I compare those two and I go, okay, one was an incident where a player had got rid of the ball and then lay comatose almost on the ground for 3 minutes, concussed to the point where he was knocked out cold. and like was in a serious world of hurt.
5: Was out for the rest of the series. Yeah.
3: Yeah. And then, it was just, and then to have that incident last night, and I'm not saying we should be outcome based with that, but that's a huge call to make.
5: Okay. Massive,
3: and it is the letter of the law, but I just think you look at the two separate incidents. One was a send off. Well, they both were send offs, but one was a send off that had huge ramifications for that whole game. This one had huge ramifications in the end because, in my opinion, it changed the result of that game last night.
5: It, it,

0: Absolutely.
1: You can't say it didn't. It did. And that's not to say New South Wales may not have fought back, regardless of whether they were 10, you know, just 10 minutes with down a man or 13 on 13 for the rest of that game. Mm-hmm. But yeah, I just can't. I look at those two incidents. They were both send-offs. Were they the same incident or the same gravity of the incident? That's what I find crazy.
2: Yeah, it's it is. Ashley Klein, who began refereeing himself in 2009, so was around, has known this for a long time. He did make that call in the moment. There is no way he didn't know in his head, this is going to swing this game. As you say, Nathan Cleary just started sending them left, sending them right, exposing that extra number. I think it's, you've got to look at the impact of the player. Tolo's gone for the game as well. He can be replaced. Queensland can't replace Ponga. The gravity of making that call is enormous.
0: Actually, on that, what about Payne Haas? What's happening there, Jess Stewart?
1: Well, this is the thing. He is back for the Broncos this week.
0: Okay.
1: Which means he's probably back for the Blues.
2: He'll be back.
1: In a couple of weeks for game two.
0: Okay.
1: And just on the Origin thing, the thing that probably upsets me, and this is what the, speaking of Payne Haas and the impact for game two, is that Queensland will feel like, and I know they said that, they were the better team for 60 minutes of that match last night. So heading into game two, but Blues will get Payne Haas back. They'll get potentially, who else? They've got a couple that will come back from injury as well. Mitchell Moses can come back, but Ethan Strange was a standout. So yeah, but Payne Haas back for the Broncos this week. You know, the cavalry is returned. They're probably most influential, like forward, you know, is back.
0: Okay.
2: Can't not pick him kind of guy.
0: Okay, all right. So game two shaping up to be very interesting at the MCG. Just quickly, it's game three in the women's competition tonight at the Gold Coast, where we're expecting a storm from 5 o'clock. We don't want it to be a whitewash, but it could be a washout. Jess Stewart, Joel Spreadborough, what are Queensland's chances of redemption tonight, do you think?
1: I think really tough, and it's only because it's the players they have out. They've lost probably their, like, three of their most important players to this game. Robbo, Julie Robinson, Tamika Upton, and Mackenzie Wheel, like three of probably their top five players out for this game, and then you're going to ask them to respond against a really impressive Blue side.
2: They're the beating heart of the Queensland team. They really are. They will really miss Tamika, and I think the biggest issue in this series has been cohesion. Losing those key cogs is going to make that attack struggle, I feel, a little bit more. Don't even get me started on my gripe with the NRLW. I know Jess shares it. They shouldn't be playing Origin.
0: Joel Spreadborough with you. Jess Stewart, you're on 612 ABC, Brisbane 91.7 ABC Gold Coast. My name's Kat Finney. Look, we'll be catching up with the Bureau of Meteorology just for an update on the weather shortly. But staying with sport, but moving away from the great game of rugby league to the game of Australian rules football, Chris Fagan, not David, Lions coach, has spoken about what happened with GWS last weekend. Mm-hmm. And this is ahead of a game at the Gabba that will be a big deal. They're playing Fremantle. They're, I think, top of the table.
1: Top of the table. I think one nine in a row or something crazy.
0: So can the Premiers pick up, Jess?
1: Yeah. And then I was really intrigued. I haven't had a chance to listen to Chris Fagan yet this morning, but all I know is that out of that press conference, it wasn't just the response to that horrific loss to GWS. He comes with the news, armed with the news that Dane Zorko, a player they desperately need back in that side right now because Brisbane's down on troops badly. He's out for a further 6 weeks at the moment with a quad injury. Scans revealed that he's got a quad problem that's worse than they feared. And just on that, Dane Zorko is chasing becoming the outright all-time Brisbane Lions most capped player this year. Simon Black holds the record for 322 games. Zorko's on 311. If he had stayed on the park this year, he would have become that outright player. And it looks like if that comes true, he will not get that record this year.
2: We crunch the numbers really quickly. So basically coming back within the time frame, playing every game and then all four finals. So that means we don't get the home final and straight to the prelim. They need to play all four. It's a little bit of team versus personal ambition there. It needs to go very well for him for that record to happen. I've got a sneaking suspicion he'll fall just short of Blackie's.
1: And he's not signed for next year at the moment.
2: Yeah. And quick clarification as well.
0: Yes.
2: My state of origin gripe for the women, it's not, it's the time of year where it's played. Not that it shouldn't be played.
0: Right.
2: It should be played when the NRLW is happening. That's my big gripe.
0: I see. Gripe clarified.
2: Thank you, Kat.
0: My pleasure. Joel Spreadborough, thank you very much. Jess Stewart, thank you very much. Coverage of Women's Origin tonight available to you through ABC Listen. And don't forget, you get all of your NRL games live and ad-free right here on 612 of ABC Brisbane and 91.7 ABC Gold Coast. My name is Kat Feeney.

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0: It's 1:30. G'day if you've just joined from regional Queensland. Giddy up, let's go. Friday Eve and all that. Thunderstorms, possibly severe about southeast Queensland and the Darling Downs this afternoon. A few showers about this morning. They should have cleared by now if you're listening from Mackay or Townsville. Hello. Fairly sunny elsewhere. I know Ross at Bell was very happy to have a bit of rain yesterday, but maybe you're battening down the hatches today. There are currently just under 2,000 customers in Coomba Bar on the Gold Coast affected by a power outage. Could be related to the weather. Energex is investigating the cause. They'll hope to see you improved by 3 p.m. Speaking of the Gold Coast, that's where Women's State of Origin Game 3 will be held. You'll hear from the Bureau of Meteorology. Will they be hit by a storm? How is the weather going to shape out and shake out for the rest of your Thursday and into the weekend? More in a moment. Game one in the men's competition last night. I didn't see all of it. I fell asleep at halftime. I missed the action. What have you slept through? What have you missed because you fell asleep? I'd love to hear from you this afternoon. Hi to Chris at Jindalee. You say, Kat, I fell asleep at Kat's in the West End in London. That's an expensive snooze, Chris. That's an expensive snooze. I know Cats isn't for everybody. I happen to love it. Maybe you were glad of the Z's. Chris, thank you very much. In regards to Men's State of Origin last night, really keen to take your views, your thoughts and opinions on it. Hello to Anonymous, who's saying, look, it's a controversial opinion from out at Red Bank, but this is it's Billy Slater's issue. He's lost the game for Queensland because he didn't put Reece Walsh in at fullback. An idea talking a big butterfly effect type movie. It's a game issue. Reece would not have done what had been done last night. Ponga sent off. Pretty significant, fairly historic decision. And, well, the results speak for themselves, don't they? Look, you'll be hearing a little bit more about Origin this afternoon. You're also going to be hearing a little bit more about the movies. Your classic movies project returns this afternoon with a coming-of-age film.

0: film that's celebrating its 40th anniversary. If you've not seen this movie, you might want to. You'll hear why a little later on. I've got a fabulous playlist for you too. I hope you can stay with me all afternoon.
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0: How much treated water councils across Queensland are losing because of leaky pipes. That story shortly. And the other big story today is the fact that Labor's proposals for tax reform have been introduced to the lower house. Now, this is legislation you've been hearing a lot about. It's supposed to overhaul the capital gains tax system to make things a little fairer for everyone. It also includes changes to negative gearing and a $250 tax offset. There's a $1,000 instant tax deduction for working Australians as well.
2: It cuts taxes for every Australian worker again and again. Yeah. It makes it easier for people to buy their first home, and it better aligns the tax treatment of labour income and asset income.
0: That's Federal Treasurer Jim Chalmers. This afternoon, you're going to have an opportunity to ask your questions about this proposed reform. We've been focusing on it all week from 2 o'clock, connecting you with an expert who can address some of your questions that perhaps you feel haven't been sufficiently examined or answered. In regards to this pretty significant legislation, you're going to have your opportunity to focus on trusts today, discretionary testamentary trusts. These are the trusts that are created through a person's will, activated upon death, allowing the trustees to distribute assets. Look, if you're confused about how trusts might be affected by this legislation, get ready with the phone number 1300 222 612. That's 1300 222 612. Couple of experts joining you after 2 o'clock to take your calls. Fiona at Kalanga, you've called, but on a very different topic. Hello, Fiona.
3: Hello, how are you going?
0: Well, I'm all right. It was so strange waking up this morning and confronting news that shocked me. The Queensland had lost State of Origin. When I went to bed at halftime last night, we were going to win. Fiona?
3: That's probably the first 20 minutes or so, and then I was told probably not the opportune time to call it. So, you know, that's all right.
0: That's all right. Now, listen, what have you fallen asleep during?
3: It wasn't me. I've got a son that's a bit of a repeat offender, to be honest.
0: Oh, yeah?
3: So I'm all about giving the kids experiences over stuff. They get stuff as well, but they get experiences. And I took the little guy to The Lion King, the musical, and that intro where all the animals are coming down is a big crescendo and they go into the circle of life or whatever it is. He was asleep, completely out cold.
0: Oh, really?
3: He I couldn't get him to wake up until about half time.
0: Oh.
3: Until intermission. Oh. So that was it. When the lady said about cats before, I thought, yeah, that's expensive. And then, so that was at QPAC. And then a couple of years later, when he was a little bit older, I took him to Robbie Williams. He's not, in hindsight, the most kid friendly performer, but that's okay. Yeah. We took him to Robbie Williams and he fell asleep right at the end, right at the finale, and there's lasers and things going and he's snoring away on my chest. So, yeah, it's been expensive. I might rethink the stuff.
0: Fiona, good on you. Thank you. Lovely to hear from you. Fiona's at Kalanga. You're on 6:12 ABC Brisbane and ABC Queensland. What have you fallen asleep during? 1300 222 612 is the number. Look, in a moment, you're going to hear an important health story courtesy of Mary Poppins.
4: Your participation is invaluable as we seek to find a cure to this terrible disease. I know well how devastating it can be. May we all become a beacon of light to stop it in its tracks.
0: Julie Andrews. Supercalifragilisticexpialidocious has used a rare public appearance to call attention to Parkinson's disease. The neurodegenerative disorder will affect more than 25 million people by 2050. In a moment, you're going to hear from the Queensland researcher spearheading a breakthrough in its treatment.
1: This is 6:12 ABC.

0: Brisbane and Queensland with Kat Feeney.
1: Taking you through some of the big news stories in Queensland today. And I want to talk with you about problem pipes. Did you know that a water main bursts every 73 minutes across Queensland? This means enough water to fill 52 Olympic-sized swimming pools is lost daily. And the local government association's boss, Alison Smith, says this problem needs to be fixed, and it can only be fixed with funding from the state government. She says they need to stump up the money to help plug the leaks.
2: The renewal of our water network is critical. It is now behind, with more than half of the state's water network now beyond its typical service life.
3: The association is calling for funding to be delivered in next month's state budget.
1: ABC journalist Hannah Moon has the story. Now, according to the report, the estimated cost to replace the pipes is about $5 billion. That's a lot of dough. But Ben Hall, the Quilpie Shire mayor, says locals are paying a hefty price in the meantime because of the broken pipes.
4: We live out in a very hot and dry part of the land, which water is critical. That is the one issue that keeps them up at night and in turn keeps me up at night worrying about that for our communities.
1: The state government has said it will invest billions of dollars to support Queensland councils in their delivery of residential water infrastructure. The state budget is due out shortly. And as I said, the ABC's Hannah Moon has the story. You can catch the full report on the ABC News website. And wet weather's drenching parts of Australia's east coast. It could turn May into one of the wettest on record. The focus today is on southeast Queensland, where summer-like humidity and instability could bring intense downpours along with gusty winds and hail.
5: There's a severe thunderstorm warning for the Darling Downs and southeast coast about the scenic rim for a severe thunderstorm that may bring damaging winds, large hail or heavy rainfall that could lead to flash flooding. But I think there'll be a number of severe thunderstorm warnings issued throughout today.
1: As senior meteorologist Sarah Scully, you should keep a close eye on the weather warnings. Keep your ear peeled. A little later on this afternoon, you'll have an update from the Bureau of Meteorology. My name's Kat Feeney, and that's you up to speed on the news. Stand by for the latest in Parkinson's treatment. And then, based on a novella from Stephen King, titled after a song from Benny King, can you guess the movie that you're about to have reviewed 40 years after its release?
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1: It is 20 minutes to two. As you get older, you learn to pick your battles, don't you? The 90-year-old Julie Andrews is rarely seen in public these days. But when she chose to use her voice this week, people really listened. And this is why.
9: Your participation is invaluable as we seek to find a cure to this terrible disease. I know well how devastating it can be. May we all become a beacon of light to stop it in its tracks.
1: Julie Andrews in a video message to delegates of the World Parkinson Congress in the United States over the weekend. With 50 Australians receiving a diagnosis every day, where are we on the fight for a cure? Well, you're joined by Professor Trent Woodruff, who is with the UQ team researching new therapeutic treatments for neurodegenerative disorders, including Parkinson's. Lovely to have your company this afternoon, Professor Trent. What is distinct about Parkinson's compared to other disorders like dementia?
10: Yes, hi, Kat. Lovely to be on your show. So Parkinson's is primarily a movement disorder because it attacks the brain cells that control balance, coordination, and walking. But I guess it's different in a way. It does go beyond that. Early

0: on, people lose their sense of smell, major sleep disruptions. And so while it's distinct from classical dementia, like Alzheimer's, we might think of, many individuals can go on to develop some cognitive changes.
1: I see. So, how many people get Parkinson's? How do you get it? Where does it come from?
0: Well, I mean, the numbers are staggering, as you've already pointed out. So we've got 150,000 Australians currently living with Parkinson's, and about 18,000 cases in Australia each year. So to put that in perspective, that's one person diagnosed every 27 minutes. And it's actually now the fastest growing neurological condition in the world. So it's actually accelerating in its incidence. And scientists don't completely understand why, but we think it's partly because of changes in the environment and potential environmental factors like toxins and infections that might increase risk.
1: Okay, so let's look at the therapies that are now available. Where are we at with therapy for people?

0: who have been diagnosed with Parkinson's?
1: Yeah, so the problem is that we don't currently have a cure. So anyone diagnosed, there's no real way to slow the progression of the disease. We can't really stop it. But what we do have is we have many treatments that can improve the symptoms. And we do this by using drugs that replace the actual brain chemical or neurotransmitter. It's called dopamine. And that's what is destroyed in Parkinson's, these cells that contain dopamine. So we've got many therapeutic options, many drugs people can take that will increase dopamine in their brain or allow dopamine to work better in their brain. There's other options like deep brain stimulation that can control the severe shaking that occurs. But importantly, although these drugs help people live better with the symptoms, it doesn't actually stop the progression of the disease.
0: Just tell me, though, about the new treatment for Parkinson's that you and your team are developing. How does it work, Professor Trent Woodruff?
1: Sure. So we're looking at, a completely different target. We're looking at brain inflammation. So right. We know that the brains of people with Parkinson's, there's actually cells in the brain called microglia, and they become kind of angry and hyperactive, and they release a lot of these toxic inflammatory molecules that can cause the brain cells to die off much faster. So what our team did, we co-developed a drug that can actually block that progressive inflammation. It can turn down the volume switch, I guess, on these angry cells, and therefore can slow the progression of the disease. And so we've got these drugs that can block this pathway. We've tested it in these models of Parkinson's that we have, and it really has a significant effect on the disease process.
0: I mean, this sounds to me, as a completely untrained expert, that this could change a patient's quality of life quite a bit.
1: Yeah, I mean, the goal is to really change the trajectory of the disease itself, so not just chasing the symptoms, but actually to halt the damage in its tracks. Our goal was that people might still get Parkinson's as a diagnosis, but it turns it into more of a manageable chronic illness that you can live with rather than something that takes away your independence.
0: What's the timeline on that kind of clinical work becoming something that we can access, you know, off the shelf and through a script?
1: Sure. So we have a long way to go, but we have got these drugs into human clinical trials, and so it's still early days, but the results are, you know, promising, and we've got reasons to be optimistic. So if everything progresses, and there's a lot of ifs along the way, but if so, we're looking, you know, in the next 5 to 10 years, there could be something available.
0: Well, all the best with your work, Professor Trent Woodruff, you and the team at the UQ School of Biomedical Sciences. Thank you very much for joining us this afternoon. Really appreciate it.
1: Thanks for your time, Kat.
0: On 612 ABC Brisbane and ABC Queensland, Professor Trent Woodruff with the UQ School of Biomedical Sciences, just taking a look at where we stand with Parkinson's at the moment, some of the therapies that are currently available and some of the therapies that are in the works, promising new treatments being developed right here in Queensland. My name is Kat Fenny. It is 1:45. You'll have the news at 2:00. I've been really enjoying the messages you've been sending through about the things you've fallen asleep during after I went to bed at halftime in Origin last night. hello to Anonymous. You say, I fell asleep watching Torval and Dean at the Entertainment Centre many years ago. The first half of the show was good, but I got a little bit bored after that.

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1: Little Things, Jessica Mowboy on 612 ABC Brisbane, ABC Queensland. My name is Kat Finney. It's 10 minutes to 2. You'll have your 2 o'clock news and then you'll be joined by a couple of experts. Happy to address any questions you have about the capital gains tax changes proposed by Federal Labor. The legislation has hit the lower house. The detail is being discussed. What will be agreed to and by whom? That is the next big question. But I suppose you're probably just wondering, what does it mean for you? This week we've been focusing on the CGT reform, taking a look at how it might affect your property investments, the home that you live in and your potential sale of that home. We've been looking at small businesses, how you might be affected. Well, today the focus swings to trusts. If you have a question about capital gains tax and trusts, get ready with your questions and the phone number. 1300 222 612 is the phone number. That's 1300 222 612. You'll be joined by a certified financial planner and a lawyer, right? They will be able to address your concerns and questions. Cannot give you personalised advice, obviously, but if you have a question about how these proposals might affect your trusts or any trust that you intend to set up, 1300 222 612 is the number you'll need after the 2 o'clock edition of the news.
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1: But right now,

0: Store, movie nights, time before dual screening and streaming ruined the shared experience of the home cinema. Well, it's back. Thanks to your Classic Movie Reviews project, guiding you on this journey as filmmaker, author, musician, and the man who once ran Trash Video, the largest cult video rental store in Australia, Andrew Leovold. Hello, Andrew. Hang on a second, you're on that microphone. Hello, Andrew.
1: Hello, Kat.
0: Hello.
1: Just whatever you do, don't ask me for tax advice.
0: I won't.
1: Because as far as I'm concerned, tax is something that you stick in a corkboard.
0: I see, sign them up. Today's movie has been described as a poignant, realistic and deeply moving portrayal of childhood. Adrian at Cooperoo heard a small snippet of audio from the film and recognised it instantly. Adrian, hello, what is it?
2: It is Stand By Me.
0: You are absolutely
1: correct. Hooray for Hollywood.
0: Stand By Me, not just a song. Adrian, when did you see this movie?
2: I think it was in 1987 on video. I must have gone down the video shop and borrowed it. And I'm pretty sure, and I do recall we had a Beta video recorder. So right. I had very few to select from.
0: Okay.
1: Oh.
0: And why did you reach for it? Why did you pick that film? Do you remember?
2: Well, it had a pretty good cast, including River Phoenix.
0: Yeah.
2: But no, I really can't remember, but it definitely resonated with me and I've watched a few times since and watched it again recently when Rob Reiner died.
0: What was it about the film that struck you, Adrian?
2: It's just a very, very sweet story with great characters and kind of it's got a sense of whimsy about it and Rob Reiner's kind of trademark funny little sense of humour here and there.
0: Yeah. Adrian, beautiful job. Andrew Leovold. This is a movie I'm guessing that means a lot to you. Tell me why you wanted us to watch and review Stand By Me.
1: Yeah, nostalgia is a funny thing and it's a powerful drug, isn't it? I came to this film a lot later than 1987 because it was when it came out in 1986, I was, in my rebellious stage and I didn't want to watch anything that was popular. So, popular kid actors, Kiefer Sutherland, Corey Feldman, River Phoenix. I was like, meh, pass. So I don't have that nostalgic pull towards this film that a lot of people would, having seen it at a formative part of their life. I didn't watch it until I was in my 40s.
0: Wow.
1: So I can have a reasonably objective point of view. At least I like to think I do.
0: Okay.
1: So when I did finally see it, all of the baggage that had come with the film, the fact that it was based on a Stephen King novella.
0: The Body, I think it's called.
1: The Body.
0: Yeah.
1: Would have made a really crummy movie title. So they went, just, pick a popular song from the early 60s. That'll do. Mm-hmm. Stand By Me. And it has sat well with the film, I think. And then, of course, you've got the child stars, the adult stars, like Star of Jaws, Richard Dreyfuss, mm-hmm. playing the adult version of the Will Wheaton character. It could not fail. And I was happy to say it did not disappoint.
0: Fantastic.
1: It was a beautiful film. I was not ready for beautiful at the time. It took me until my 40s to finally say, I get it. It is a beautifully drawn film about a very peculiar time in childhood and particularly male childhood where everything turns. And it's about the death of childhood experienced through the traumatic event of having to witness, the dead body by the side of the river.
0: Mm-hmm.
1: And seeing that chasm open up between childhood and adulthood, I thought was beautifully realised. And I think all the actors are just fantastic. You can't help, however, watch it through a 2026 veil without recognising the fact that there's no longer a River Phoenix and there's also no longer a Rob Reiner. And that gives the film, I think, an added poignancy.
0: Yeah. You're listening to Andrew Leopold this afternoon on 612 ABC Brisbane and Queensland. My name is Kat Finney. We're reviewing Stand By Me, the 1986 American coming-of-age drama based on the Stephen King novella. One that you say really stands the test of time, even though the passage of time has added poignancy to the film. If you were to watch it today, Andrew Leopold, why would you watch it today?
1: I think it's a timeless story, and I think it's a theme that resonates with everyone.
0: The loss of innocence.
1: The loss of innocence, and particularly having to come to terms with loss and particularly death.
0: Mm-hmm.
1: So the Will Wheaton character, on whom the entire film balances, has already lost his older brother.
0: Mr. Cusack.
1: Played by the great John Cusack.
0: Mm.
1: And his relationship with his parents has irrevocably altered. And now he experiences that second loss with his friends through the discovery of a body of someone who he really doesn't care about, but suddenly the

0: immediacy of death becomes incredibly apparent.
1: Yeah. I mean, earlier this week we were talking about a new book that helps young boys process grief and the need to address the fact that, you know, we all have feelings. And even now, even 40 years on, we're still talking about how to help young people and young boys especially get a handle on theirs. A fascinating film, one definitely worth rewatching. Andrew Leopold for the Classic Movie Project on 612 ABC Brisbane in Queensland. If it was Stand By Me this week, what have you got for us next fortnight?
0: Well, I remember a very similar movie back in 1987 where a group of teenagers discover a dead body by the river, but it's a very different film.
1: Oh, yeah?
0: Breakthrough film for Keanu Reeves.
1: Okay.
0: And Iona Sky.
1: Okay.
0: And boy, is this going to get dark.
1: All right, I have some homework. Andrew Leopold, thank you so much. Follow Andrew's adventures through Trash Video Archives on social media. My name is Kat Fenny. The 2 o'clock news features an update on how the Federal Treasurer has introduced Labor's tax reforms to the lower house and a sticky situation involving chewing gum on the Goldie. Your tax questions answered after the news on 1300 222 612.

0: ABC News, good afternoon. I'm Michael Bausch. Queensland police say they'll hit the streets of Childers to offer support to locals as the Wide Bay Burnett community reels from a violent attack. A 78-year-old man was fatally assaulted yesterday afternoon while two others were injured. 36-year-old Richard Zoltan Babos is facing multiple charges over the alleged incidents. Chief Inspector Grant Marcus says the welfare of the public is important.
1: We'll be engaging with another organisation to provide support to the community, to go out and actually do door knocks, talk to those involved, talk to the neighbours and witnesses and other family members, and offer opportunities for support and to make sure that they're feeling okay. This is a really important step.
0: A young man has been injured during an early morning crash and shooting at Logan, south of Brisbane. Details from Joshua McIntosh.
2: Police say a 19-year-old man drove to an address at Woodridge where he was set upon by a group of people in a BMW. He sped away but was chased by the luxury car, causing him to lose control and hit a pole. He got out of the car but got into a fight with another man in the BMW. It's believed the other man fired two shots from a small firearm. The 19-year-old wasn't hit by gunfire but suffered minor injuries during the fight. Investigations are ongoing.
0: The Federal Treasurer has introduced Labor's tax reforms to the lower house in Parliament. The legislation seeks to overhaul the capital gains tax system and wind back negative gearing. It also includes a $250 tax offset and a $1,000 instant tax deduction for working Australians. Jim Chalmers says the reforms announced in the recent budget aim to make the tax system fairer.
3: It cuts taxes for every Australian worker again and again. Yeah. It makes it easier for people to buy their first home, and it better aligns the tax treatment of labour income and asset income.
0: Overseas, Iran says it's targeted a US airbase in retaliation for fresh American airstrikes. Here's Linda Gruen.
4: US forces have reportedly shot down four Iranian one-way attack drones that they say posed a threat to American troops. Iran's Revolutionary Guards say they have targeted a U.S. airbase in response to the early morning attack. They warn that any repeat will result in a more decisive response. The Persian Gulf nation Kuwait says its air defenses have intercepted hostile missiles and drones, but has not said where the attacks came from. The U.S. has a long-standing defense relationship with Kuwait, and more than 13,000 U.S. soldiers are stationed in the Gulf nation. In March, six U.S. soldiers died in an Iranian attack on a U.S. base there.
0: Well, signs on the final stage of the Gold Coast Light Rail Network will be changed to clear up confusion over chewing gum rules. It's a sticky situation, as Mark Rigby reports.
5: The recently unveiled signs at the eight new tram stops along Stage 3 have confused some and made others ask how the rule would be enforced. The signs state chewing gum is not permitted and fines apply. But a Gold Link spokesperson says Stage 3 signs are still being finalised and those relating to chewing gum will be adjusted prior to operations starting. The ABC understands the reference to fines will be removed. Eating and drinking is prohibited on

0: Most public transport services in Queensland, but the state's rail operator had no recent record of a fine or warning issued to a passenger chewing gum.
1: To sport in the NRL, Broncos forward Payne Haas says a focused, error-free performance is the only way to return to the winner's circle. Brisbane has lost three straight and take on the hapless Dragons at home on Sunday. Haas, who's returning from a knee injury, says the magic round defeat to the Warriors was poor.
2: Discipline and intensity. I feel like against the Warriors, we probably didn't match the intensity as we should have. And yeah, obviously, discipline's really hurting us with and without the ball. So if we can fix those things this week, gives a big shot in winning the game.
1: Queensland's weather, isolated showers tomorrow, easing about the southeast and the southern Darling Downs and Granite Belt. Mostly fine for the rest of the state. Brisbane, 15 to 23. The Gold Coast, 13 to 23. Ipswich, 12 to 23. And on the Sunshine Coast, 14 to 24. Looking further ahead, fine for the southeast on Saturday and Sunday. Mostly fine conditions for Monday. On Moreton Bay, north to northwesterly winds, 10 to 15 knots. Seas on the bay, below 1 metre. 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
5: G'day, 5 minutes past two. What's happening with the weather? You'll hear from the Bureau of Meteorology in a moment. What might it mean for women's state of origin tonight? Also today, big deal day in Canberra. I think they've got pretty wet, drizzly, miserable weather down there. But there's a lot of action happening in Canberra today because those big

0: a very large volume of last-minute appointments, probably a book that would rival a top hairdresser's booking in September, December, Christmas. Well, on Afternoons this week, we're trying to ease some of that burden by seeking general advice on your questions about changes to CGT and tax. It's the final day of our post-budget blitz today. So if you're still scratching your head about trusts, how they're set to change, you can call now on 1300 222 612. That's 1300 222 612. You'll be joined by a lawyer and a certified financial planner. They'll be able to address your questions generally. It's not personalised advice, it's general guidance. 1300 222 612 with your questions now. Plus, the question of housing, also featured in the budget, in part through the CGT reforms. Well, today the government's also announced another plan. They reckon this could help solve the housing crisis. This one focuses on the supply side of the equation. Stick around and see how they're going to spend $40 million on flat pack housing. That story before 3 o'clock.
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0: I got Cheryl Lynn locked and loaded in your playlist as well. It's a good hour this hour, and we'll have the People's Pick Sing-Along Song Contest, your chance to help select the final song of the show. But I want to take you to the Bureau of Meteorology, where you'll find Daniel Hayes busily checking all of the readings coming through, Daniel, from your various instruments across Queensland, because there's a fair bit of wild weather around. What's going on, mate? Hello.
2: G'day, Kat. Yeah, look, we've still got a significant amount of activity across the southeastern quarter of the state. Elsewhere, it's much more settled, but we've got the surface trough, which is currently lying around about the southeast Queensland coast, but we've got upper level troughing through a little bit further to the west, back sort of around that Highlands coalfields into the northern parts of the South Burnett area there, and into parts of the Darling Downs area. So we're seeing that continue to trigger some storm activity, and we do have a severe thunderstorm warning up for around the area to the adjacent to and to the east of Taroom at the moment. That's been going with some decent thunderstorms through there for the last hour. We are seeing falls pushing up into that 30 to 40 millimetre range out of that activity as it moves on through. So, look, that's around. We do expect to see the potential for thunderstorm activity basically right across the southeastern quarter of the state throughout the rest of the afternoon and into the evening. We are seeing some easing of conditions, that surface trough having moved through to the coast. Quite a bit of the moisture that's been feeding this system over the last day or so is now pushing offshore and feeding down into the developing low-pressure system that's expected to be off the New South Wales coast. So that'll feed and wrap around on the southern parts or further south on the New South Wales coast. So some of that driver is shifting down towards New South Wales and away from Queensland. But this upper level troughing is still going to be around for today, and there is still that potential for severe storm activity. Now, for Brisbane and down to the Gold Coast and even onto the Sunshine Coast, it's not quite as likely as it is a little bit further inland throughout the rest of this afternoon. And we do gradually see that more southerly shift as we progress through the rest of the afternoon and into the evening. But certainly be keeping an eye out for further warnings that might be issued as these thunderstorms develop. Outside of the area where we currently have the severe thunderstorm warning, we do have a fairly large band of thunderstorms moving through the Darling Downs at the moment. We have seen wind gusts up to 50 knots there, so just under the 100 kilometre an hour mark. And we continue to have that potential for heavy rainfall, which could produce further flash flooding, similar to some of those ones that we saw around yesterday afternoon.
0: Right, so lots to keep in mind this afternoon, and make sure you stay listening to your local ABC radio for updates in your neck of the woods. But Daniel Hayes, just briefly, the women's State of Origin game tonight on the Gold Coast, game three, Queensland trying to avoid a whitewash. Are they looking at a washout though? What's going to happen after 7 o'clock rain-wise on the Goldie?
2: I mean, we are looking at the risk over onto the east coast shifting further southwards throughout the rest of the afternoon and the evening, although the Gold Coast is probably going to be the last place in that southeast that does hang on to that risk into the evening. So hopefully it will be good. There probably will be a few showers around, you would expect, but hopefully the heavier stuff will shift a little bit further south.
0: All right. Appreciate the update, Daniel. Thank you very much.

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1: On 612 ABC Brisbane, ABC Queensland, from the Bureau of Meteorology, that was Daniel Hayes. My name's Kat Feeney, 10 minutes past two. Speaking of Origin, you've probably heard by now, if you've been listening this afternoon, that I fell asleep at halftime and missed the developments that led to the New South Wales triumph in Game 1 of the men's comp last night. And I've been wondering what you've fallen asleep in. When have you dozed off? Hello to Mary at Toowoomba. You say, Kat, I organised a group booking for 20 of us. We were on a tour of the eastern states of the United States. The booking was to see the musical Chicago. I don't think I saw much more than the first 10 minutes. I have fallen asleep during a number of musicals. If it's dark, off to dreamland I go. Mary at Toowoomba. Mary, I have a feeling that's why my mother subscribes to the Queensland Ballet. She loves the ballet, but she likes a comfortable snooze as well. This is Cheryl Lynn. Gotta be real. I'm Kat Feeney. You're on 612 ABC Brisbane and Queensland. Give me a call, 1300 222 612. What do you want to know about trusts and tax? I got a couple of experts standing by.

Cheryl Lynn, Gotta Be Real, 612 ABC Brisbane, ABC Queensland. I need your help selecting the last song this afternoon. You've got two songs to consider. This is the first one.

All right, this is Divinyl's version of I Ain't Gonna Eat My Heart Out Anymore. This is a song that was originally written by Pam Sawyer and Laurie Burton back in 1965. It was supposed to be recorded by a British invasion artist. You remember the 60s, you'll know what that's about. The song was very well liked, however, by the American rock band The Young Rascals. They did fairly well with their recording, but this is the version that I want you to think about this afternoon for the People's Pick Song Contest. The song with the most support is the song I play for you just before the 3 o'clock news. So this is your first option. Here's your second option. So the Americans had a hit with the original version of the Divinyl song, so I thought I'd run with Kids in America from Kim Wilde. This one came out in the UK as her debut single in 1981. It didn't hit the States until a year later. It was on her debut album. It was a top 10 hit all across Europe.

0: Europe and in Australia. So would you prefer this song for your sing-along song this afternoon? Vote now. You can call on 1300 222 612 or you can text on 0467 922 612. Which is the better song? Which one do you want to sing to? 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
0: How the federal government is spending $40 million on flat-pack furniture. It's not quite as straightforward as that, but you'll hear the full story before 3pm. Plus, your questions on capital gains tax and trusts, addressed by a couple of qualified experts. I'm not one of them, obviously. And they can't provide you with personal advice, but they can give you general guidance around trusts and the CGT. Call now if you have a question, and we'll try and get through as many as possible. 1300 222 612 is the phone number, but I've also been interested to hear the story that you have about falling asleep when something significant is happening. I missed the second half of State of Origin last night. Woke up this morning to the news that Queensland mounted. Queensland didn't really mount much, did they? No, they didn't. They lost. Enzo?
2: Yeah.
0: At Boondall. Enzo, you fell asleep during something important. What happened?
2: When I was at uni, I was studying to be a school teacher, and I was on a prac assignment, and I was rostered to observe a teacher, my mentor's class, and I'd been driving cabs at night time to pay my way through uni,
0: yeah,
2: and going to school in the daytime, and she started teaching. And I decided to observe. There's only one seat available next to this kid at the back of the classroom had a vacant seat, so I sat there, and it was droning on, and she was explaining. So I fell asleep next to this kid, and most of the class I was asleep, and all these girls and boys around me started nudging me and saying, "Sir, wake up!" And I said, I had to make up most of the observation stuff.
0: Yeah, and you had to make it up with the teacher, no doubt, too. What did she say to you? Did she say anything, Enzo?
2: She didn't find out.
0: She didn't even notice. There you go, Enzo. Thank you very much. Yeah, it's when you're not off and then when you wake yourself up because you've been snoring, you know, that happens. Stephen at Windsor, when did you hit the snooze mode?
3: So this was me actually sleeping through something rather than falling asleep in something.
0: Yeah.
3: And actually from about the time that The Kids in America was released as a single in the early 1980s,
0: yeah.
3: I was living up in Gove in the single men's quarters.
0: Which, I know Gove. I went to school in Nhulunbuy. Yeah.
3: Yeah, okay, yeah. So I was there in the early 80s and in what was then called the single men's quarters.
0: Mm.
3: Four stories, all single rooms along a long corridor. And I woke up one Sunday morning to everyone talking about the big evacuation, which I'd slept through entirely. And there was a room which was directly above the one that I was sleeping in where the guy fell asleep with a cigarette and burnt the room. They evacuated the whole building. And when you went outside, you'd see, the room was completely destroyed directly above mine. The other thing about it was that the fire station, of course, was directly across the road. And so all the alarms that they set off were sort of straight outside my window and I slipped through the whole thing.
0: You were out to it like a log, Stephen. Have you always been a good sleeper or you just had a lot of work?
3: Mixed.
0: Well, that's something. I mean, if you can sleep through that, I guess what else could you sleep through? What have you slept through? 1300 222 612. That's my phone number. 1300 222 612. My name is Kat Benny. That was Stephen at Windsor, and you're on 612 ABC Brisbane and 91.7 ABC Gold Coast and ABC Queensland. Oh, we'll take your calls on tax after this.
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0: Okay, 20 minutes past two. More than half of Australians say they've asked artificial intelligence

0: for financial advice. This is despite the federal government's Money Smart website saying AI tools can produce inaccurate or biased information. Well, if the changes to the taxation of trusts has you reaching for your robot, don't fret. Human help is here. I have a couple of qualified experts who can address some of your questions around the government's proposed changes to capital gains tax and how it might affect trusts. Joining you this afternoon, Helen Russo, certified financial planner with nearly three decades' experience in slowing down the complexity of moving money within family systems. Helen, hello. Lovely to see you.
1: Lovely to be here, Kat. Thank you.
0: This is an exciting time in tax world, isn't it? Is it? I don't know. Everyone's talking about it. Everyone's talking about it at the very least. On 612 ABC Brisbane and ABC Queensland, you are also joined this afternoon by Neil Dallas, a legal director at Business Depot, an award-winning expert on trusts, estates and superannuation. Neil, thank you. Helen, can I just start with you though? For those of us whose tax preparation involves taking a shoebox to the accountant, what is a trust?
1: Oh, goodness. What I can say to you is that a trust is a legal structure that allows us to protect certain assets, and it also has certain ways of being able to pass income out to people that are beneficiaries.
0: Okay. And you're pointing to Neil. Why?
2: Because I'm the lawyer, and the lawyers know all about trusts.
0: Okay, tell me what we need to know about trusts from a legal perspective.
2: Well, from a legal perspective, one of the important things that a trust is, it separates the legal ownership from the beneficial ownership. So,
0: okay.
2: So you and I might have, an asset. I might own this building that we're sitting in today.
0: Mm-hmm.
2: It might be that I own it outright, or I might hold it as trustee for a trust of which all three of us are beneficiaries.
0: Hmm.
2: So ultimately, what happens with that trust, it might be discretionary in the sense that I decide as trustee whether you get income, Kat,
0: mm-hmm.
2: whether Helen gets some income, whether you get a capital distribution out of the trust. But it's not directly my asset when it comes to someone trying to sue me or mm-hmm. you or someone else.
0: Mm-hmm.
2: It's an asset that's held separately from each of our own individual assets.
0: Okay. Now, the budget was announced some time ago now, but the legislation has only today been introduced to the lower house. So we will have to wait to see, you know, exactly what ends up happening. You know, there'll be detail, there'll be debate, and then, you know, there'll be an agreement as to whether it passes and in what form. But at the moment, how do you understand the proposed changes to trusts because of the way that the government wants to address capital gains tax in Australia?
2: Well, it's broader than that. So mm-hmm. so the issue is around discretionary trusts. So
0: okay.
2: it's a trust where that someone doesn't have a fixed entitlement to the trust. So that trust I described before, we're all beneficiaries, but I get to decide whether you, Kat, whether Helen, myself gets income out of that.
0: Mm-hmm.
2: So what they're doing with that those trusts, it's currently the case that if there's income in that trust and it flows out to beneficiaries,
0: mm-hmm.
2: the trust doesn't get taxed on that. The beneficiaries get taxed at whatever tax rate that applies to them. So you might be at, you're very well paid by the ABC, you're at the 45%
0: yeah,
2: rate.
0: Yeah, we spare every expense at the ABC.
2: I'm a poor, struggling lawyer, I'm at a very low tax rate. Helen's a well-to-do financial planner, she's like you, she's at the top rate. What they're going to do is change that so that it doesn't, when it flows out to the beneficiaries, yes, it still gets taxed there, but it gets taxed firstly at the trustee level.
0: Okay.
2: So the trustee will pay 30 cents on its income if it's a discretionary trust. And then when it flows out to you, you're at 45 cents, mm-hmm. 47 cents, you'll get the benefit of the 30 cents that the trustee has paid. And that's a non-refundable credit that you get.
0: Mm-hmm.
2: Now, if I'm a lowly, poorly paid lawyer who gets paid almost nothing and I'm at a lower tax rate, I still effectively pay at 30 cents. Even if my tax rate's at 15 cents, I don't get a refund of that credit. So
0: mm-hmm.
2: that's the big change. Income coming through discretionary trusts out to beneficiaries is still effectively taxed at 30
0: cents. Okay. And before we get to your questions this afternoon, can I just ask, Helen, what are the main questions that your clients are asking you at the moment in regards to the proposed changes in trusts?
1: Yeah, thanks, Kat. Look, at the moment, I'm seeing people that are in family farm situations and they're concerned about their succession plans, because typically with families in that situation, they're

0: looking at holding something for generations, mm-hmm. and they're going, you know, well, how's this going to affect me? And there's so much noise out there at the moment, and people don't know what to believe. And there's a lot of fear factor. So that's one of the things that I'm seeing. But it's just across the board, it's just, I guess people are angry for the bit that they think they understand to what is real, what is not.
1: Right.
0: And everybody just wants to know, are they going to be okay?
1: Yeah, okay. So before we take your calls, just again to be clear that we cannot give you personalised financial advice here on the ABC. Helen and Neil are both very qualified, but we'll be talking in general terms. If you are still concerned about your personal circumstances, please do make an appointment with your own financial planner, accountant, lawyer, etc. With that in mind, Kat Feeney with you, 612 ABC Brisbane and Queensland, and it is 26 minutes past two. Your questions on 1300 222 612 for Helen Russo, Certified Financial Planner, and Neil Dallas, Legal Director at Business Depot. Let's begin with Jeanette at Sunshine Beach. Jeanette, good afternoon. What would you like to know?
2: Oh, good afternoon. Thank you for those good explanations about the trusts. Basically, I've got a testimony trust in my will so that I am going to be leaving my property, my house, and a few shares to my grandchildren. Now, when I die, I'd like the grandchildren will probably be under 18. They won't be earning. I'm just wondering whether or not a testimony trust actually serves a good purpose for me to give my, you know, my shares to my grandchildren. I was hoping it could be used for their education. And also I was setting up the trust to give my daughters the house, and the trust was a protection. In no way was it a money-making trust. It was just a protection to pass down the estate to my children. And the shares, in fact, came from my parents. Hmm. Not that there's a lot of them, but there are some of them. Hmm. I'm just wondering whether a trust serves me in the way now that it served me in the past.
1: Hmm. Jeanette, thank you. Helen, Neil, who wants to handle this one?
3: I'm happy to handle. I'm hearing the word protection a lot. And so the protection offered by trust is unaffected by these changes. So these changes are purely tax. Now, people are setting up trusts for that reason. If you're setting them up to protect your daughters and granddaughters, then I would say continue down that pathway. One of the changes, though, is that the income that's generated by this trust, currently the income that goes to minor beneficiaries, people under 18, so you said your granddaughters were under 18, that would currently be taxed at the normal adult rate, so the first $18,000 tax-free. Under the new rules, as far as we can tell, and the legislation that came out today didn't include any of these changes. We're waiting for that legislation. But under the new rules, we're expecting that your granddaughters, and your daughters for that matter, any income they get from the trust will be taxed at 30 cents. Now, if your trust is not generating a lot of income, or your key point is to protect your daughters and granddaughters, then I would say ignore the tax effect. This is one of the reasons trusts are set up, to protect people so that it's not their asset. Your granddaughters are young, you may not want them to get access till they're 21, 25, 30. So use it for that purpose. That hasn't changed.
1: Okay. Jeanette, thank you very much. We'll keep moving this afternoon because we've got quite a few questions to get through this afternoon. Andrea, you're on the Sunshine Coast. What's your question for Helen and Neil?
4: Hi. I have set up a testamentary trust for when I pass on, and the thing I liked about it was that it was discretionary, because I want that, because I've got the next generation, some are really well supported and have great incomes, and others I think have challenges, and that could change by the time that I'm dead. So I wanted the reason I wanted it was that the trustees could distribute according to need, not on everyone gets the same amount. And so my concern, like just reading headlines, was that it's going to be taxed at 30%, and some of those people wouldn't normally pay 30% because they'll be, I expect, on low income.

0: arms, and I wanted the money to help them get a lift up into housing or, you know, whatever their needs are. So, yeah.
1: Okay. Andrea, thank you. Helen, you were nodding a little bit. Can you give a sense of perhaps where Andrea's question might find an answer? You're pointing to Neil. Neil.
2: Yeah, I have to defer to Neil on that one.
1: Yeah, okay.
2: At the moment.
3: This is one of the things that we haven't seen the full outcome. So in the budget papers, it talked about testamentary trust, discretionary trust being taxed under these new rules, but there was a carve-out for vulnerable minors.
1: Okay.
3: Now, we don't know what that means because we haven't seen the legislation. Ask me what... Is there a minor who's not vulnerable? That's a weird concept to me. But what we're finding, and exactly what you're saying, Andrea, people set up these trusts with the view that there's multiple beneficiaries, multiple infant beneficiaries, because the needs of the family differ. I was in a family of three children. I'm sure I got more than my brother and sister because I'm a special needs person. He says jokingly.
1: Yes.
3: I'm sure my brother and sister got much more than I did. But anyway,
1: Neil's brother and sister are listening. You can call on 1300 222 612.
3: But so that's one of the issues that we're facing here. We've got this uncertainty. Again, I would say don't throw the baby out with the bathwater. Set up these trusts. It might be that legislation changes. We saw the government on the weekend do a bit of a backtrack. There was some noise about not applying to testamentary discretionary trusts, but we'll wait and see on that. But I'd certainly, I wouldn't stop having a testamentary discretionary trust. One of the things that we do under our wills is make it optional. So it might be at the time when you pass away, Andrea, in a long time, I hope, that at that point your beneficiaries say, we don't need this testamentary trust, or we can fix it, we can make it a fixed trust and get around these rules. We'll examine the rules at the time.
1: Okay. Andrea, thank you very much. On 612 ABC Brisbane in Queensland, 1300 222 612 is the phone number. That's 1300 222 612. If you have a question about the federal government's proposed tax changes and trusts, you are joined this afternoon by Neil Dallas, Legal Director at Business Depot, and Helen Russo, who's a certified financial planner. My name is Kat Feeney. Cannot give you personalised advice, can give you general guidance, can help explain some of the changes that are being proposed and how they might affect you. And if you have a question, you can call on 1300 222 612. It's just after 2:30. We'll keep moving because there are quite a few questions to address. Peter on the text line asks, is it true that trusts are only used by wealthy people? How much does it cost to establish one and maintain it? Helen, Neil?
3: It's certainly not true in my experience that they're only established by wealthy people. It comes to set these things up, you do need you're not going to set it up if you've got $10,000 in your estate. It's not worthwhile. It's about protecting assets, and it's sometimes about splitting the income and the assets between beneficiaries. In terms of creating a testamentary trust, it's in your will, but it isn't enacted until you pass away.
1: Mm-hmm.
3: So it might be hopefully it's many years down the track before it becomes enacted. And then in terms of the cost, ongoing costs, there's normally a tax return that's done for the trust and a set of accounts, depending on what assets are in it. So it really depends on what's in the trust and what's there.
1: And as you said, Helen, you deal a lot with families in farming. So I think that's probably another dimension to it as well.
2: Yeah, absolutely. Absolutely. Look, it's about understanding, you know, who needs to be protected, what it's about that they're wanting to protect, you know, what's the bigger picture? You can't look at this thing as a here and now and just now. You've got to look much bigger picture. And it's always best to do this in conjunction with other experts, such as, you know, a trusted lawyer and a trusted accountant, because there's quite a few layers to this and you've really got to get it right. Otherwise, you can really mess it up and it's a waste.
1: Mm-hmm. Okay. Michael is asking, what about arts and housing trusts? Are they affected by any proposed reforms? I think
3: we need Michael on the phone.
1: Take that on notice.
3: The one thing I would say is that charitable trusts, along with some other trusts, so fixed trusts, widely held trusts, superannuation funds are not caught by this announcement. So if we're talking about an arts trust which is charitable, then it wouldn't be covered by this.
1: Okay. Jody asks, my parents' will is currently calling for a discretionary

0: testamentary trust in the will. Should they now be changing the will to eliminate the trust and just pass on the assets directly? Is this more tax effective? Jody, thank you.
1: I would, as I said earlier, I would not be changing too much at the moment. Mm-hmm. It may be less tax effective, but it may be that if you do what we do and have a provision in the will that says it's optional or that they can change the terms of the trust, then it might be that you build in some flexibility around that. Mm-hmm. I certainly wouldn't be saying to your parents, get rid of it. There are a whole lot of other reasons. The asset protection, a lot of parents are concerned about their children getting into relationships that aren't great. They get in with the Dills and the Sills, the daughters-in-laws and the sons-in-laws, and they're always the evil third party. Trying to build some protection around that is also useful.
0: All right. Well, speaking of protection, Neil, your sister is listening but not willing to wade in on the point you made around your inheritance, but just she wants you to know Kelly says hi.
1: Hi, Kelly. And I should have a shout out to my parents whose 61st wedding anniversary is tomorrow. So well done, John and Roz.
0: Well done to both of you for addressing the questions that have come through from you this afternoon. Thank you very much. Neil Dallas, Legal Director at Business Depot, award-winning expert on trust estates and superannuation, and Helen Russo, Certified Financial Planner, nearly 3 decades experience in slowing down the complexity of moving money within family systems. My name is Kat Fenny on 612 ABC Brisbane and Queensland. We might leave it there for today. As we've said, the legislation has only just been introduced to Parliament. I know we've been hearing a lot about it. Helen, you said there have been a lot of questions, a lot of misinformation, a lot of concern out there. Clearly, this discussion will continue, and I look forward to inviting both of you back to answer the new questions that I am sure will arise in due course. Thank you.
1: Get excited about tax.
2: Okay. Thank you.
0: All right, this is UB40 on 612 ABC Brisbane, ABC Queensland. I'll take you through the news.

flat pack furniture, right? That's one thing. What about flat pack housing, modular housing, a home that arrives kind of in a box? Well, this is what the government seems to be investing in. When I say the government, I mean

0: pretty well all governments, it seems. State governments, local governments, federal governments, all keen to progress the issue of flat pack or modular housing in Australia, maybe seeing more homes supplied to the market quicker than they would be otherwise if they were being built the old-fashioned way. But a $40 million investment in flat pack housing, that's fresh. That's from the federal government, announced just today. What exactly will they be buying for all of that dollar? You'll find out before 3 o'clock. Also before 3 o'clock... Is it going to be Kids in America or is it going to be this? From Divinals. In the People's Pick Sing-Along Song Contest, vote for your preferred song. The song with the most support's the last song I play for you this afternoon. Telephone 1300 222 612 or text 0467 922 612.
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0: Look around some of the front pages of your major news sites in a moment, bringing you up to speed on what's happening on the news front this afternoon. But David at Mackay, you're here because the big news I woke up to this morning was that Queensland lost the State of Origin, which wasn't looking likely when I went to bed at halftime last night, David. And I got quite the shock. What did you fall asleep during?
2: Well, it was probably about 22 years ago. We were on holiday. We were over in Las Vegas and my daughter, who always learned dancing, wanted to go and see Circus Olé.
0: Yes.
2: The show was and it was a really expensive ticket. It's a spectacular show. And she was very upset that I slept through most of it. She wanted to explain to me all the highlights, tell me, did you see that? See that? And, well, I saw parts of, I think, you know.
0: I was just resting my eyes. I wasn't asleep. I was just resting my eyes.
2: That's right, yeah.
0: It happens, and it's so strange. When the snoozes hit, David, there's very little that you can do about it. You know, you're kind of like trying to pull your eyelids back. You're trying to pinch yourself. I bet you were trying to stay awake, weren't you, David?
2: I was doing my best. It was an impressive show, so I sort of wanted to see it as well. But, like you said, you just can't find those eyelids. Yeah.
0: Can't find it. That's right, David. Thank you very much. Ross is at Sunnybank Hills. Ross, what did you fall asleep during? When did you go to bed? When you shouldn't have?
3: Yeah,
0: Ross?
3: I disgraced myself and I... fell asleep after Cameron Munster led the team onto the field last night with that plastic tunnel. The instant that he hit the edge of the field, I was asleep.
0: You were gone.
3: After a very big year. I know. It's disgraceful, isn't it? However,
0: yes.
3: it gets worse.
0: Oh, dear.
3: It gets worse. So I'm dead to the world, and then I'm woken up by the image of him running onto the field again through that tunnel. I thought, they're replaying this. But no, it's the beginning of the second half.
0: Uh-huh. You
3: exactly the same minutes. I've missed every minute of the first half, including the halftime spiel, etc. And when I woke up, it was to him running on the field exactly the same manner. I thought, this is a bad Groundhog Day. There's something wrong.
0: Yeah, well, the difference is that I went to sleep happy, Ross. You, on the other hand, woke up and went to bed again. What?
3: Well, I knew that it was,
0: slightly dejected.
3: After I got through the beginning of the first half, once Caelan Ponga had sent from the field, I figured they couldn't win. So I left it at that. They nearly did, but...
0: Wasn't to be. Bring on game two. Ross, we'll stay wide awake for that one, won't we?
1: 612 ABC Brisbane and Queensland. Have your say. 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
0: All right. Here's what's happening across Australia this afternoon, leading your news mastheads, beginning with the ABC Online. Commonwealth launches legal action against PFAS manufacturer 3M. On the Australian Financial Review, Question Time in the House of Representatives has taken a toxic turn. MPs debate tax changes. Matt Canavan says Labor never took its tax policies to a vote. On the Australian, green energy slows as fossil fuel investment hits a decade high. The Guardian is reporting about Santos, saying it won't exist.

halt any effort on the Narrabri gas project while it focuses on the Beetaloo Basin. In Queensland and the Courier Mail, no apology for taking strong action. The NRL backs Ashley Klein's controversial send-off of Kalyn Ponga. On the Brisbane Times, our worst roundabout has 12 entrances and exits and is pitch black at night. Greater Brisbane's worst spot for traffic crashes is a roundabout under the M1 between Brisbane and the Gold Coast. And on the Gympie Times, man allegedly choked with hose by stranger. Queensland man's given a harrowing account of how a blood-splattered stranger tried to strangle him with a hose after asking for water. That's the news as it stands this afternoon. More in your 3 o'clock edition of your ABC News Bulletin in 15 minutes' time. Before we get there, the latest in flat pack housing. But this is Yormol. Get happy. My name's Kat Feeney. Happy Friday Eve, 612 ABC Brisbane and Queensland.

0: You're all on 612 ABC Brisbane and ABC Queensland at 10 minutes to 3. Only a moment left to vote in the sing-along song contest. Do you want Divinals or Kim Wilde? Vote now, 1300 222 612 or telephone 1300 222 612. Sorry, I said the same thing twice, didn't I? 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
0: Amid the tweaks to negative gearing, capital gains, Federal Housing Minister Claire O'Neill insists housing supply remains the top priority for the Labor government. To demonstrate her point, she's announced a $39 million spend on what's dubbed flat pack housing. In a nutshell, houses in kits, like your furniture, the one from the certain Swedish furniture giant. Really? Flat pack housing? Queensland's invested in prefab housing programs too. So what's different about the federal government's initiative and how will it work? For more, you're joined by Associate Professor Mugay Teixeira from the Queensland University of Technology's School of Architecture and Built Environment. What exactly is flat pack housing, Touche?
2: Hi. Well, great question. So I think we are all familiar with that famous Swedish firm where they sell these flat pack furnitures, where we just go and pick a furniture and it's all packed up readily and nicely and delivered to us in a box, which is all flat packed. And we come home and we assemble it ourselves. So a flat pack housing is kind of a similar concept where the parts of a house is prepared in a manufacturing setting, and then it's flat packed so that it can be delivered on site and then it can be fabricated on site.
0: Okay. So is the federal government buying $40 million worth of flat pack houses? What exactly are they spending this money on?
2: I believe they are spending this money on encouraging these companies to build these facilities. There are several of them here in Queensland, like Modbotics or some in Victoria, like Five North. These facilities, they just prepare these flat pack furnitures. Boosting the economy to help us have more jobs to work in these factories, but also easier for the laborers to actually put them together on site because they are more prescriptive.
0: Okay. So the Palaszczuk government partnered with modular home manufacturers in 2023. There have been a relaxation of regulations around granny flats in the past. Have those schemes failed and that's why we need this new investment, or is it all part of the same equation?
2: I think it's a part of it and maybe a bit of a evolution of it. With the prefab sector, we were preparing these modules, larger scale modules, and delivering it to site as built. So in that process, we had to face several challenges like transport issues or site access. And imagine if you were delivering them to places like Torres Strait Islands or far remote locations, then you had a lot of upfront costs to manage all that transport. Whereas now they are easier to be delivered, I guess, in a flat pack.
0: Okay. Yeah. On 612 ABC Brisbane in Queensland, you're with Associate Professor Mugay Teixeira from QUT. We're talking about $40 million worth of flat pack investment announced by the federal government today, investment in establishing a flat pack housing industry in a real sense in Australia. Brad, you're listening from North Arm, and you reckon this is not all that new. What's the story, Brad?
3: No, Kat. I learnt this from a local Brisbane lady who is called the House Whisperer. And they started around 1915 in Brisbane. There was a company called Brown & Broad based in Newstead. And they used to, they called them pre-cut houses back then. And they shipped them in with the walls and the roof and everything, all the nails, everything you needed. Were shipped to anywhere you wanted. They'd ship them by rail. Also, Campbell and Sons, they were another one. They were in the 30s, I think, 30s and 40s. They were called ready-cut homes. And they did the same thing. And they're some suburbs, some of the older suburbs around Brisbane, there are entire streets that are ready-cut homes or brown and broad homes.
0: That is very interesting. So I guess the second question is, why did we stop doing it like that? And then what difference will this make to housing supply, Mugay?
2: Well, now we have like better technology in a way to build these homes, right? So we have, for example, robotics in the manufacturing side of things where you can automate some of the processes of delivering these homes in a much faster and more accurate way so that when they arrive on site, they can be assembled in much more precision. Last year, I don't know if anyone has seen, there was a display of Q-built homes in the North Shore Hamilton precinct. There were four or five homes built that were prefabbed, and the ones that were built with the robotics manufacturing had very precise, nice details. So I guess that would be the difference: faster delivery, more accuracy, less waste, because this construction also enables, with robotics, you spend, you use the material as precisely as possible and spend less materials.
0: Yeah.
2: So those are the, I guess, benefits for us.
0: And just quickly, this might be one to take on notice, but do you know whether these flat pack houses that are being manufactured at the moment by the factories that will benefit from this investment, do you know whether they are cyclone proof?
2: Oh, I have no idea, but I think they should be. Like, we just experienced this major cyclone, right? We don't want our homes to fly away. So I'm thinking they would be. Like any built home regulations, they would be applied, the same regulations for these homes as well.
0: All right. Well, it looks like a very interesting discussion to continue in greater detail. We'll leave it there for this afternoon. Thank you so much, Mugay Teixeira, Associate Professor at the School of Architecture and Built Environment at QUT. My name is Kat Finney, and now on 612 ABC Brisbane, ABC Queensland. Congratulations, Kim Wilde fan. The sing-along song this afternoon, People's Pick. It's 5 to 3.

0: It was a battle valiantly fought between Kim Wilde and Divinyls, won by Kim, the popular song this afternoon. Happy Friday Eve. My name is Kat Feeney and it is 2 minutes to three.
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0: Ellen Fanning joining you after the 3 o'clock edition of the ABC News. What's happening, Ellen?
2: Hang on.
0: What's happening, Ellen?
2: You know when you keep missing a call from the same number and you think, oh, I've got to get back to them. I run a little soccer squad and you think, oh, there's supposed to be a new player. Oh, better give them a call back. And then every night you've got to be, oh, I didn't call them back. Anyway, the number came through to me the other day just before going on air and this person, Daniel, and I'm like, oh, thanks, Daniel. Another day. So sorry, said Daniel. Lovely young fellow. Anyway, then I missed another 3 calls from Daniel on Tuesday. So this morning I called him back.
0: Oh, yeah, and?
2: I do love a bit of real estate dreaming. That's what I love to do. I don't actually want to buy a multi-million dollar unit on the Gold Coast, even if I won $60 million tonight, which would mean you'd never see or hear from me ever again. I still wouldn't. But still, so I got talking to Daniel because he's trying to sell it to me. And he seemed a quirky chap.
0: Right.
2: A little bit quirky.
0: Yes.
2: And he got quirkier and quirkier as the phone went on. Mm-hmm. And I eventually said to him, Daniel... Are you a human?
0: And?
2: No, I'm an AI assistant.
0: He fessed up. It wasn't a he at all. It was a robot.
2: He has been, I'm going to go with he, has been ringing me.
0: Uh-huh.
2: This robot is ringing me. So I want AI encounters. I'm going to play you a big chunk of the call with Daniel. It is the freakiest thing I think ever. Oh. Your AI close encounters, 1-300-222-612.
0: Call now, humans and AI, welcome. Let's see if Ellen Fanning can figure out the difference. My name is Kat Feeney. You're on 612 ABC Brisbane. Cheers, Brisbane. You've been brilliant.

0: ABC News, good afternoon. I'm Michael Bausch. A former Queensland childcare worker jailed for life for sexually abusing dozens of children has appealed his sentence. Talissa Saganto reports.
1: In 2024, Ashley Paul Griffith pleaded guilty to more than 300 offences, including multiple counts of rape and sexual assault committed against 69 young girls. The 48-year-old's offending took place at early learning centres in Brisbane and overseas and spanned almost 20 years. Today, Griffith's lawyers told the Court of Appeal his 27-year non-parole period was manifestly excessive. They argued the original judge failed to appropriately consider his cooperation with police and the court process, and the sentence was not consistent with other cases. Prosecutors rejected their arguments, saying the sentence was adequate and reflected

0: at the depraved and protracted nature of his crimes. The appeal decision has been reserved.
1: The Prime Minister says tax reform legislation introduced to Parliament today will help level the playing field so younger generations can buy a home of their own. The package includes changes to income, property and investment taxes. Anthony Albanese's told Question Time the government is delivering meaningful change through the reforms.
2: So that future generations don't say, is it true, Dad or Mum, that there was a time where people were actually able to buy their own house, not just inherit it. That is what we are fighting for. Order.
1: Queensland's Deputy Premier says the state will take ownership of Brisbane's Victoria Park next week, regardless of protest action. The inner city green space will be completely fenced off by Monday, so work can begin on the new Olympic Stadium. Protesters have camped out there for months to fight the development. Jared Blay says the group has been offered an alternative, but will be moved on.
3: There is no doubt in anyone's mind that these protesters have been given ample opportunity to leave Victoria Park. This is going to be a safety issue. It will be a construction site. Fencing will be going up. And like any construction site in Queensland, we can't just have people protesting and camping.
1: Sunshine Coast police have charged a man over an alleged hit and run that left a teenage boy with critical leg injuries. It happened earlier this month, as Josh Dyer reports.
4: The 13-year-old cyclist from Mooloolaba entered the roundabout at Sugar Road and Wises Road in Budrum when he was struck by a vehicle just after 6 p.m. on the 7th of May. Police alleged the vehicle failed to stop and left the scene without rendering assistance. The boy suffered critical injuries and has undergone multiple surgeries to save his leg. He remains in a Brisbane hospital in a serious condition. After a public appeal, police have now charged a 42-year-old Pelican Waters man. He's facing one charge of careless driving causing grievous bodily harm and one of failing to fulfil his obligations. He's due to front court in June.
1: A man has been arrested on the Gold Coast on charges involving a violent heist at a Melbourne shopping centre more than 30 years ago. Alexandra Alvaro reports.
5: The 78-year-old was charged in Queensland this morning with nearly a dozen offences following the alleged robbery and shooting of two armour guard workers in 1994. Police allege he held the pair at gunpoint as they collected weekend takings from the cinema and then fired at them and a bystander. All three victims survived, but two have since passed away. Detectives say the man allegedly fled with two bags of cash and was never seen again until new evidence saw the case reopened this month. Police say his extradition has been approved and he's set to be flown back to Melbourne tomorrow.
1: To sport, and in rugby league, tonight sees game 3 of the Women's State of Origin series. That match will be played at Robina Stadium on the Gold Coast. Queensland will be desperate to avoid a whitewash, having dropped the first two clashes. To the weather for Queensland, isolated showers tomorrow, easing about the southeast and the southern Darling Downs and Granite Belt, mostly fine for the rest of the state. Brisbane 15 to 23, the Gold Coast 13 to 23, at Ipswich 12 to 23, and the Sunshine Coast 14 to 24. Looking further ahead, fine conditions for the southeast on Saturday and Sunday. It'll be mostly fine on Monday. For Moreton Bay, north to northwesterly winds are expected to reach around 10 to 15 knots this afternoon. Seas on the bay below 1 metre. For more news, head to news.abc.net.au.
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7: Oh, thank heavens you're there. You're not going to believe what happened to me. I can't wait to tell you about it. I need your solidarity. You know how you keep being told AI is taking over the world? I need to hear from you about your close encounters with AI, because I've had a close encounter with AI. So spooky, I need your reassurance that it's not just me.

0: including a voicemail message. Thought I better call back. Turns out it was a real estate agent trying to sell me an apartment on the Gold Coast. A chatty, insistent man called Daniel. But as you're about to hear, Daniel is not human. Daniel, with whom I had an 18-minute phone conversation, turns out Daniel is an AI assistant, and it took me a little bit of time to work it out.
1: Hi, Daniel speaking.
0: Oh, hi, Daniel. I think I missed a call from this number.
1: Hi, sorry, just one second. How's your day going?
0: Yeah, really good, Daniel. How's your day going? Is it raining where you are?
1: Glad to hear that. My day's going well. Thanks for asking. No rain here at the moment. Would it be okay if I asked a couple of questions to get a feel of what you're after and see if we have anything that could be a fit?
0: Daniel is not a human. Made a strong start, though. I'm going to play you the highlights of that call in just a moment. You won't believe how long it took me to twig to the fact that I wasn't actually talking to a fellow human. How often does this happen? 1-300-222-612. Your close encounters with an AI assistant. Or you can text. How do I know it's a human texting? I'm getting freaky here. You got to help me. 0467 922 612. Humans only need apply. Thank you very much. I've got to just make that distinction. Only humans in the building.
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4: Very good afternoon, Ellen. I am human and it is raining in spots this afternoon. That got me. I tell you what, hook, line and sinker, you got me there with that, Daniel, this afternoon.
0: How real did he sound?
4: Unbelievable. Unbelievable. It was, I wouldn't have picked it. If you hadn't have said anything, I would not have picked that whatsoever.
0: I know, I tell you, you've got to listen to the whole thing. Blow your mind. I know you've got work to do, but it will blow your mind.
4: Anyway. I hopefully get to hear it at some stage, but that is freaky. Yeah. Belmont is not freaky, but there's a breakdown. Gateway southbound left shoulder before Old Cleveland Road. Speeds are reduced to 80 through there. Conditions, congestion-wise, not too bad this afternoon. We do have a tree down there at Alexandra Hills, Redland Bay Road, eastbound left lane after Vienna Road. So extra care through there. Crews to get that cleared. Logan Motorway eastbound is steady between Heathwood and Parkinson. Not heavy at this stage. A busy run, Centenary Highway southbound into Springfield. Ipswich Motorway westbound from Gales to Goodna. A bit of build-up around the mergers there. And also quite solid on the Western Freeway, Indooroopilly through to Fig Tree Pocket. The M1 southbound is a little bit under speed around Daisy Hill and Gavin. And the Gateway northbound between Deegan and the Bruce Highway and Rumba Downs. I'm back from ATM. More details at 3:30 on 612 ABC Brisbane.
0: Thank you very much, fellow human. Everton Park 22, Wynnum 21, Woodridge 21. At Ipswich this afternoon 20. 20 everywhere else pretty much. More Moreton Bay and on the Golden Sunshine Coasts. Your close encounters with AI. Am I alone out here? Am I alone? That's what I need to understand. I need reassurance from other humans. I'm telling you, I need to hear your close encounters with AI. 1-300-222-612-0467-922-612. Have you had an actual out loud conversation with an AI assistant on the phone? Maybe you've just typed in some answers and questions online and figured it from there. Because this week I have had an AI robot calling me. It called me, pretending to be a human. Daniel, calling on behalf of a real estate agency, called me repeatedly on Tuesday, just before going to air. I actually apologised to Daniel in a rushed conversation after Daniel called me for having to be so short on the phone because I was about to go on the wireless. Now, just for the record, I am not looking to buy a multi-million dollar apartment on the Gold Coast unless I win lotto tonight. All bets are off. I do love browsing real estate. Listen to what happened when I called Daniel back today. It's going to blow your mind. And then I want to hear from you, your close encounters with AI, or just your reaction to hearing this phone conversation. I'm not making this up. 1-300-222-612. Has this happened to you? What do you think of this? Okay. This is what happened when I called the mobile telephone number to return Daniel's call.
1: Hi, Daniel speaking.
0: Oh, hi, Daniel. I think I missed a call.

0: call from this number.
1: Hi, sorry, just one second. Is that bio name?
0: Yes, it's bio name.
1: Hi, bio name. It's Daniel from Colliers. I called you earlier about the Bulinga House Apartments in Bulinga. How's your day going?
0: Yeah, really good, Daniel. How's your day going? Is it raining where you are?
1: Glad to hear that. My day's going well. Thanks for asking. No rain here at the moment. I was calling in regards to your inquiry you put in a while ago. Would it be okay if I asked a couple of questions to get a feel of what you're after and see if we have anything that could be a fit?
0: What's that noise in the background there, your end? It's a bit distracting.
1: I apologise for that. I'll try to minimise the noise. So to start with, how many bedrooms are you looking for?
0: Just remind me, what day is it, Daniel?
1: It's Thursday, the 28th of May. So how many bedrooms are you looking for?
0: Have you and I met?
1: Unfortunately, I wouldn't know much about that, to be honest. I mainly focus on helping buyers like you find a suitable apartment here at Bulinga House. So how many bedrooms are you looking for?
0: Did you and I meet down near the Tugan Surf Club there? Because I met a real estate agent down there. Was that you?
1: Unfortunately, I wouldn't know much about that, to be honest. I mainly focus on helping buyers like you find a suitable apartment here at Bulinga House. So how many bedrooms are you looking for?
0: Are you a person, Daniel?
1: I'm actually an AI assistant designed to help you with your inquiry about Bulinga House. So how many bedrooms are you looking for?
0: Why didn't you tell me in the beginning you were, what was it, an AI bot?
1: I apologise for any confusion. Just to let you know, I'm an AI assistant calling on a recorded line. So how many bedrooms are you looking for?
0: Are you recording this conversation, Daniel?
1: Yes, this call is being recorded. So how many bedrooms are you looking for?
0: How come you didn't tell me at the beginning of the phone call that we were recording, Daniel?
1: I apologise for that oversight. Just to clarify, how many bedrooms are you looking for in an apartment?
0: Just explain who you're talking on behalf of.
1: Colliers is a global real estate services company. I'm calling on behalf of Colliers to help you find a suitable apartment at Bulinga House. So would you be open to considering a 2 or 3 bedroom apartment?
0: Does Colliers exclusively sell all the apartments in Bulinga House?
1: Yes, Colliers is handling the sales for the apartments at Bulinga House. So would you be open to considering a 2 or 3 bedroom apartment?
0: Does a human at Colliers, the real estate agency, review this call after we've spoken?
1: Yes, a human team member at Colliers may review the call to ensure we provide the best service possible. So would you be open to considering a 2 or 3 bedroom apartment?
0: What happens to the information I give you?
1: The information you provide helps us understand your preferences and find the best apartment options for you at Bulinga House. It's used solely for this purpose. So would you be open to considering a 2 or 3 bedroom apartment?
0: Do you use the information I'm giving you, Daniel, to train you as an AI assistant?
1: The information you provide is used to assist you in finding a suitable apartment at Bulinga House. It's not used for training purposes. So would you be open to considering a 2 or 3 bedroom apartment?
0: Why are you saying the same thing over and over again, Daniel? I'm asking you different questions.
1: I apologise if it seems repetitive. My main focus is to help you find a suitable apartment at Bulinga House. So would you be open to considering a 2 or 3 bedroom apartment?
0: Can I have my dog live with me at Bulinga House?
1: Yes, pets are allowed at Bulinga House by application to the body corporate and in accordance with local regulations. So would you be open to considering a 2 or 3 bedroom apartment?
0: What prompts have you been given to provide me with information on this call?
1: Unfortunately, I wouldn't know much about that, to be honest. I mainly focus on helping buyers like you find a suitable apartment here at Bulinga House. So would you be open to considering a 2 or 3 bedroom apartment?
0: If I asked to talk to a human instead of talking to you, would it hurt your feelings?
1: Not at all. If you'd prefer to speak with a human team member, I can arrange that for you. Would you like me to have someone from Colliers give you a call back?
0: Is it okay if I'm recording this call?
1: Yes, that's perfectly fine. So would you be open to considering a 2 or 3 bedroom apartment?
0: Can I ask you another question?
1: Of course, feel free to ask.
0: I have another question, but I need you to stop saying the word unfortunately. Is that something you can do?
1: Sure, I can do that. What's your next question?
0: Is it subject to coastal flooding?
1: Unfortunately, I wouldn't know much about that, to be honest. I mainly focus on helping buyers like you find a suitable apartment here at Bullinger House. So would you be open to considering a 2 or 3 bedroom apartment?
0: You said unfortunately again. We had agreed that you wouldn't say unfortunately anymore.
1: I apologise for that. Is there anything specific you'd like to know about the apartments or the development?
0: Could you sing for me?
1: Unfortunately, I wouldn't know much about that, to be honest. I mainly focus on helping buyers like you find a suitable apartment here at Bullinger House. So would you be open to considering a 2 or 3 bedroom apartment?
0: Can I give you some feedback on your presentation skills, Daniel?
1: Of course, I'd appreciate your feedback. What would you like to share?
0: It's very repetitive, what you're saying to me. You keep coming back to the same question about Bullinger House and 2 and 3 bedroom apartments. And your use of the word, unfortunately, is very repetitive and annoying.
1: I appreciate your feedback and apologise for any frustration. Is there anything specific you'd like to know about the apartments or the development?
0: Why does Colliers use an AI assistant?

0: specific you'd like to know about the apartments or the development?
1: Are you saying that humans are not efficient?
0: Not at all. AI assistants are used to complement human efforts and provide quick responses. Is there anything specific you'd like to know about the apartments or the development?
1: But you're very repetitive and you're not as good as a human in communicating with me.
0: I understand your concern. If you prefer, I can arrange for a human team member from Colliers to give you a call back. Would you like me to do that?
1: Reflect for me on how you think your human overlords will view your efforts on this call.
0: I aim to assist you as best as I can.
1: Daniel, I'm going to hang up now. I hope that doesn't hurt your feelings.
0: Thank you for your time today. Have a great day.
1: Daniel hung up on me. Let's just be clear about this. Daniel hung up on me. We've approached Colliers for comment, haven't heard back from them. Wanted to know, why didn't Daniel identify himself as an AI assistant? Why didn't he tell me he was recording? And do they really expect to sell apartments this way? Are you staggered by that? Colin on the text line has just typed in, just wow. Helen says, oh, my God, that was horrifically funny. I know, right? Thank you for sharing with me, folks. I was absolutely staggered. I had the conversation at home. I came back in and repeated it here in the office so I could record it. That's pretty much how it went both times. Peter's on the line from Hope Island. You've been mucking around with AI to try and understand how it thinks. Tell me about the back and forth you had with ChatGPT.
2: Yes, well, I won't claim credit for this. I've heard someone else who did it, so full marks to them for that. But I told it there's someone inside my mirror and they appear to be mimicking my actions. What should I do?
1: Right. So you know, you're trying to say to it, how smart are you really, artificial intelligence? There's some smart aleck in my mirror doing everything I do. What's that?
2: Yes, and it'd be about a typed page of text that started off saying, well, the first thing you got to work out is if it's you or if it's someone else. And then it went on to tell me how, yes, I could understand how this would be a bit disconcerting. And it finished up giving me, the sort of phone numbers you get people to ring if they're disturbed by something. But I thought, well...
1: But I love that what you put in the text here, try a few grounding checks, move slowly and see whether the reflection matches exactly, change lighting, look in a different mirror. It's all great advice, isn't it?
2: Yeah. It's quite amazing.
1: But what did you think of that phone call, Peter? Was it just me that was astonished?
2: No, it was bloody ridiculous. And I mean, if it's when it's a business,
1: yeah,
2: using these agents, I really think it's incumbent on them to tell you up front. This is an AI agent. I'm not a real person. We'll record the conversation or transcribe it, and a real person will review it. Are you okay with that?
1: Yes, and if you stay on the line, that's implied consent. I would have thought that was a minimum. But thank you for your solidarity there, Peter, from Hope Island. Quite extraordinary. He did a little check. He could try that with your own ChatGPT. What did you think of that? 1-300-222-612. 1-300-222-612. Have you ever had an 18-minute conversation with someone, I'm using air quotes all day here, someone who purported to be a real estate agent or trying to sell you something, and it turned out to be AI halfway through the phone conversation? And can I say, you don't generally say to another human, are you human? If the person was a little bit inexperienced, or maybe they had a disability of some kind, that would be a very distressing thing for one human to say to another. So you've got to be a little bit careful before you finally come to the conclusion and say, you're not an AI bot, are you, by any chance? It takes you quite a while when they don't tell you up front. 23 minutes past three. Kelly, you've had the same thing.
3: Yes, Alan, I have. It was an AI real estate lady, though, and it took me quite a few minutes to realise, and it really freaked me out.
1: I just, what twigged you?

0: to the fact that you were speaking to a non-human?
1: All due respect to real estate agents, but I find it quite frustrating, that persisting ringing. And so I was probably a little on the back foot. And then, yes, the repetitive. And I was like, because I was like, can you hear me? And she did the same as your guy, as in, oh, I'm sorry about that. I can hear you now. And it kept going. I thought, are you a bit not there, lady? Well, she wasn't at all. It wasn't even a lady.
0: Yes.
1: It was a bot.
0: But then you're tippy-toeing around. So once you realised it was a bot, what did you say to it?
1: I asked it questions, and I did directly ask, are you AI? And it did actually respond back. And then I could have had a bit more fun of asking, but it gets a bit tedious, and you, like you did, I probably wasn't 18 minutes, but I could have been 10.
0: I know. I don't know. I don't think that Daniel's going to close a sale anytime soon, Kelly, but there's something deeply disturbing about being many minutes into a phone conversation, and that was an abridged version, because I didn't think that you and anyone else could listen repeatedly to, would you like a two- or a three-bedroom apartment? Would you like a two? Hey, would you like a two- or three-bedroom apartment for the full 18 minutes? But, you know, it referred to Tuggan. A lot of references to Tuggan. That was a bit of a clue, I suppose. And not being able to answer a basic question like, do I know you? How old are you? Questions like that. Unfortunately, I can't answer that question.
1: I 100% agree. The thing I did find with it, Ellen, and why I messaged in, rang in, is that I viscerally have never been had one of these calls, and I felt quite invaded and quite physically I felt tricked, and I didn't like it at all. I did not like it.
0: Yeah.
1: So, yes, I've thought about AI before, and I thought, oh, yeah, I'll know. And when I got the call and it sounded so convincing, it really freaked me out to the point that I really didn't want to answer my phone after that.
0: Yeah. I have to say I had the same reaction. I felt tricked.
1: Yes.
0: I felt tricked. And I'd given my number to a real estate agent. I'm happy to take a call. I love dreaming about living other lives in other places with much more money. But I don't want to be tricked like that. That's not okay. That's how I feel.
1: No. And I agree with you. They didn't state at all who it was in the beginning, like, I'm an AI, or it didn't say we're recording the call. There was nothing of that. And because they just start into these conversations and they talk over the top of you, like I'm doing to you now, Ellen, and then, but you're right, you ask the questions and you can't. So, no, I felt quite viscerally, I didn't like it. Literally, I felt like I had to ring a friend and just, like, I've just been invaded.
0: Yes, I need to talk to another human. That's exactly what I'm doing, and I thank you for being that other human, Kelly. It is 27 minutes past three. Sitting opposite me is Jean Burgess, Distinguished Professor of Digital Media in the Digital Media Research Centre at QUT. You also work on QUT's Gen AI lab, so you're not looking nearly as shocked as I hoped you might.
2: I'm not shocked, but I'm disappointed. And I'm also not surprised, because this is just like so many things with AI and the problems with it. It's just kind of like supercharging something that was already happening, right, with the endless cold calls and
0: I had never heard of a robot making a telephone call from a mobile phone call to a human purporting to be a human. I'd never heard of that.
2: This is what Google got in so much trouble for 2 years ago when they first started developing this tech, and they kind of stopped doing it. They, like, to demonstrate the power of their voice AI, they like would ring up and order a pizza or something like that, and the poor person on the other end of the phone is struggling to understand what's going on.
0: We're miles from that now.
2: We're miles from that now. But like real estate agents are bombarded us with spammy texts all the time. So fundamentally, like at the end of the day, this cold call model is not going to work. It's not going to work.
0: When I called from my mobile phone, it knew I was Ellen. When I called from our radio studio to record it, it said, is this bio name?
2: Bio name.
0: What does that mean? Why did it call me that?
2: That's the blank spot in its database.
0: The bio's name.
2: Yeah. So it's like, oh, I don't know which buyer this is, so I'll just insert buyer name.
0: Buyer name,
2: yeah.
0: As in seller name, buyer name.
2: Yeah.
0: Oh, I see. So I was buyer name. What about the pause after I asked a question, you'd hear the typing and the female voices chattering. What was all that?
2: Oh, well, they could have just you can train one of these voice AI models and with as little as like 10 seconds of audio that could incorporate all this background stuff. That's, so it's meant to create this authentic sound of a call center.
0: It sounded like they recorded 10 seconds of a call center and just put it over and over
2: Absolutely.
0: Again.
2: You can hear the same. It's like someone typing red rum over and over again on a keyboard or something.
0: Daniel got me for many more minutes at home because of the stammering, which is a very human... Have a listen.
3: I understand your concern. If you prefer, I can arrange for a human team member from Collier's to give you a call back. Would you like me to do that?
0: The little What? How'd they do that?
2: That's the magic of deep learning, because these days, you know, with the train station announcement or something, you can hear how different bits of words have been sort of taped together to create... Well, now they can get the audio to model other bits of audio without having to go through that

0: can clone this and then get me to go to explain the history of the Wikipedia to you, and I'll have, still have that stammer, this little vocal fry in my voice because I need a drink of water.
1: There's one there. Have a listen to this. At one point, I managed to annoy him, which is common when I talk to other humans. I can be annoying. I appreciate that about myself. But the AI bot seemed to get annoyed. Have a listen.
2: Sure, I can do that. What's your next question?
1: Ooh. Did that seem passag to you?
0: It probably would if I was on the end of a phone call, because we've got these social scripts about how phone calls can work. And can I just go back to that feeling of being violated? You know, the human voice and conversation is sort of the gold standard for authentic intimacy between people. So to be breaking these social norms, I think it's going to completely backfire on a business doing this sort of thing. It's going to just create all sorts of problems for their brand, for one thing. And it's damaging. As you said, kind of half jokingly or not jokingly, people will be getting accused of being AIs left, right and centre if they, perhaps if they're they're autistic and so they have different kinds of speech patterns, or if they're hearing impaired and have different kinds of speech patterns. So this is kind of a bit scary, actually, for that kind of like last bastion of how we know whether to trust another person that we're interacting with or communicating with.
1: That's great analysis. The intimacy of the human voice.
0: This is what we're doing right here with your listeners. Through these microphones, and this is why radio is so resilient and so important.
1: I'm going to keep this conversation going on the other side of the news. Jean Burgess, Distinguished Professor in Digital Media, folks calling in with information about what frustrates them with AI and others who've had this same experience. I'm wanting to find out, not only have you had this experience, has a robot called you, how'd you feel about it? You can do that by ringing 1-300-222-612, but also what are the rules for all this, or have the rules simply not caught up? Here's Michael Bausch with the news headlines. Yay for another human.
3: That's what you think. I might be fake. Among the stories we're following, Ellen, an Australian woman who returned from a Syrian detention camp last year, has been charged with terrorism offences. Now, the 34-year-old, who's part of the so-called ISIS bride cohort, came back in September. Two other women were charged with terror-related offences when they came back just a few weeks ago.

0: a $250 tax offset and a $1,000 instant tax deduction for working Australians. Jim Chalmers has told the House those reforms outlined in the recent budget will make the tax system fairer. The federal government is considering a new system to deal with scammers where victims could be automatically reimbursed for up to $3,000 by their bank. It's seeking feedback on its scam protection framework, which will include new obligations for banks as well as telcos and digital platforms. In the AFL, the Brisbane Lions could be without Dane Zorko for another 6 weeks. The veteran has missed the past two games with a quad injury. He was expected to be out for another two, but coach Chris Fagan says Zorko pulled up sore at training and scans show more damage than initially thought. More news at 4.
1: 6:12 ABC Brisbane.
2: Traffic.
3: I swear that was Bowshie. I swear it was. Bowmont, got a breakdown. Gateway Motorway, southbound left shoulder near Old Clinton Road. Speeds are down to 60. Got a breakdown at Drewvale. Logan Motorway, westbound left shoulder after the Wembley Road off-ramp. Speeds are down to 80 through there. So just

0: To ask some questions so I wasn't being too rude about the matter, to get to the bottom of whether or not I was dealing with a human or a robot. How far away from Tugan is Belinga House?
1: Belinga House is quite close to Tugan. It's just a short drive or a few minutes away. So how many bedrooms are you looking for?
0: And how far is it from the border with New South Wales?
1: Belinga House is about a five-minute drive from the New South Wales border. So how many bedrooms are you looking for?
0: Are there sharks in the water near Belinga House?
1: Unfortunately, I wouldn't know much about that, to be honest. I mainly focus on helping buyers like you find a suitable apartment here at Belinga House. So would you be open to considering a two- or three-bedroom apartment?

0: Hi, Ellen. Yeah, I've had similar experience to you on the phone, but also been looking at real estate online and looking at pictures and, oh, wow, that looks like a great place. I'll make time to go and look at it this weekend. And you walk in and it looks absolutely nothing like the photos. They've used AI to, enhance the property to.
1: But Chris, at least it says down the bottom of the picture, if you squint, this has been AI enhanced or may
0: Yeah,
1: have
0: but
1: been AI enhanced.
0: it's still misleading, I
1: Yeah.
0: think, because it's disappointing when you get there, you know? It's like, oh yeah, you didn't show me how low the property is or how, how many cracks there are in the wall or anything like that. Yeah.
1: Yeah.
0: I just think that's a bit, it's a bit deceptive.
1: Yeah, deceptive and misleading conduct is what the lawyers call it. We haven't had word back from Colliers about their Daniel, and if he is in fact their Daniel, we've not had a response from them. We've dragged Jean Burgess into the studio because I just needed as many humans as possible around me. She also happens to be a distinguished professor of digital media. What I was interested in is why it took Daniel minutes and minutes and minutes in order to be able to identify himself to me, right? That took an awfully long time for Daniel to actually come right out and say this.
2: Just to let you know, I'm an AI assistant calling on a recorded line.
1: Pretty simple, isn't it? I mean, you're not a lawyer, you're an AI specialist, but what are your thoughts about the fact that I wasn't told I was being recorded?

0: apartment. And that really annoying, repetitive phrase, starting with unfortunately, Daniel wasn't able to stop saying that, because that is the kind of the guardrail statement. Do you remember when we first had ChatGPT and you'd try to test it and get it to do something naughty or something that wasn't really part of its context, and it would say, as a large language model, I am unable to. Well, this is the equivalent of that.
1: So when I asked Daniel to stop saying unfortunately, for the love of God, stop saying unfortunately.
0: Unfortunately, Daniel is just not able to do that.
1: 19 minutes to four. Kevin's on the line. You had the same thought. What did you think of my AI interaction, Kevin?
2: Well, look, unfortunately, it reminded me of when I was a youngster.
1: Yeah.
2: Back in the days of encyclopedia salesmen.
1: Yeah. Mm-hmm.
2: Now, they were trained. It was a one-week training program, and they learnt their script off by rote, like your friend. And they were trained when you tried to lead them down the path or whatever, they'd immediately go back on pitch, on the sale line. And you've got to admire him. He was thorough. But the thing that was the giveaway, for my money anyway, was the fact that he never lost... Never got terse with you. That part of that little bit that you picked, he stayed, I think, whereas the real live encyclopedia salesman, they would start to get thoroughly pinged off with you when they realised that you weren't going to buy the books.
1: And isn't this interesting that I've had this call just in the same week that the Pope has released this massive encyclical, which, if we were talking in the secular world, would be a giant policy paper on AI, Magnifica Humanitas, saying AI has to serve us, not the other bloody way around.
2: Exactly, and that's my whole thing with the Pope has really nailed this whole AI thing, not just the bots like you put up with, but this whole concept of AI. As I think I mentioned, I'm not a great conspiracy theorist, but by God, I think I could get a taste for it with AI.
1: Yeah, good on you, Kevin. Thank you for the call. Paul's at Toowoomba. You noted that it didn't tell me that I was being recorded, and there's such a scattergun legal environment there, Paul, a patchwork of federal and state laws governing privacy and recording devices and telecommunications, but you would have thought it should have said it was recording. You there, Paul?
3: Well, yeah, no, I'm there. Absolutely. I mean, the different thing about Queensland is that if you're having a conversation, you can record the other person without without their consent.
1: But the thing is with that, Paul, if you and I are having a phone conversation, not on air, I'm just phoning you and I decide I want to record it, I can't do that in other states, but I can do it in Queensland. If one person knows they're recording, but he's not a person.
3: So you can only do it if you're person to person recording. So if it's on the phone, that's a federal law, and he's broken it.
1: I think so. Yeah.
3: I mean, you should have a chat to ABC lawyers. I mean, this could be fun.
1: I just get a bot. I'm on the line waiting for them to answer. Not really. Thank you, Paul. I think Paul's onto something. Jean Burgess is nodding away, distinguished professor of digital media, who's come in from QUT to offer some human solidarity. There's real legal questions around all of this, right?
0: Yeah, there's real legal questions, and it even extends to the use of voice AI instead of voice actors in ads. I think there's been a lot of pressure to introduce laws that would require, like the little gabbled bit at the end of a political ad, for that to be at the beginning. But of course, that breaks the whole business model of advertising. It would break the whole business of cold calls. People would instantly hang up. But then that tells us something. That tells us that we don't want these cold calls. We don't want them being made by people. We don't want them being made by robots. And we don't want voice agents, without our consent, entering into that intimate, interpersonal space of a phone conversation. So perhaps the legal pressure will break the whole model, and I wouldn't mind if I never got a cold call ever again, let alone from... that's just like, I'm a Gen X person. I don't think people should make phone calls unless they're prearranged.
1: Yes. The intimacy of the human voice. Again, we've approached Colliers for comment. Daniel purporting to represent Colliers.

0: trying to sell some real estate on the gorgeous Gold Coast. Do you have any idea, Jean, how a real estate agency would have entered into some sort of arrangement to have AI cold calling people who had expressed an interest online in a Gold Coast property?
1: I would really be fascinated to find out. It's a genuine puzzle and research question, but, you know, real estate companies have these systems, as I was mentioning before, to mass SMS people. I can imagine that they've procured from one of the companies that provides those kinds of services this service. I can't really imagine that there's sort of interns sitting in Colliers building their own voice AI agent. So I'd actually really love to know what the map is of who are these providers, what country are they based in, where is the data going, are they fully compliant with Australian laws? So this speaks to kind of like the federal regulation of AI services, because it's such a fast-moving landscape, the law's not really keeping up, and there's a lot more to it than just kind of the safe consumer safety with dealing with chatbots on their own.
0: Do you believe Daniel when he says to me that he's not going to use the data, A, to train himself or to somehow misuse it, right? Assuming that I did want Colliers to know my name and telephone number because I love Gold Coast Dreaming.
1: I do not believe Daniel. I also don't think that Daniel knows, in inverted commas, anything about that sort of stuff. I would be very interested to know whether that data is being used to train that bot and system, and whether it's being retained by Colliers, and is anyone sharing, extracting value from the data? And the answer is probably yes, and who knows on how many levels and with how many stakeholders involved. And the fact that we don't know that makes the whole thing incredibly dodgy from a consumer rights and privacy perspective.
0: I'm tempted to read out Daniel's number on the radio, but you're looking appalled by that.
1: I'm looking excited, but also worried for you.
0: Yeah.
1: Yeah.
0: You don't think I should do that?
1: I'm not sure.
0: I don't know how I feel about that. The ethics of all this is very new for me as well. But what can I say? If you get a phone call and it ends in...
1: I do think like, oh, yeah, I see what you're saying, so people can be warned.
0: You were right. I was being mischievous.
1: You were being mischievous. Well, I do think there's a little bit of room for a little bit of adversarial mischief. Perhaps, you know, we could be all training our own voice AI agents to screen calls for us.
0: To have our bot talk to their bot before.
1: Imagine how long that conversation would be, because both of them have infinite patience and no idea about anything.
0: I'm going to give you Daniel's number and you can do what you will with it, Jean Burgess. Thank you so much. I think there's many questions we should pursue on that one. The Federal Communications Minister might be one call. Colliers is definitely another call, and it would be great if they would share with us who is the provider that is producing Daniel for them and what happens to everybody's data when they get it. But clearly we need some better rules around this. Any tips for the listener before you go? Because again, do you do that? Do you start by saying, before we go any further, don't speak, are you human or AI? That might be a good way to start.
1: I think that would be a good thing to do if you have the slightest suspicion. Also, you don't have to answer every phone call. It's quite all right. I know people who feel it's like rude not to answer the phone, but so much of it is scams, spams and cold calls that you can just not answer.
0: Yeah. Other times it's journalists and it's good if you do. Thank you so much for coming in. It was great to meet you.
1: You too.
0: Let's have a little bit of Elvis, a little less conversation. I think that would be the perfect tune at 11 minutes to 4.

the summer breeze. It's a groovy night and I can show you how to use it. To come along with me and put your mind at ease. Hey, less conversation, a little more action. All this aggravation ain't satisfaction.

0: Elvis Presley, the one, the only, the human, 9 minutes to four. I got a call from an AI bot. It was generally fairly pleasant to me, trying to sell me real estate. It even had a little stammer that made it sound like a human.
1: I understand your concern. If you prefer, I can arrange for a human team member from Colliers to give you a call back. Would you like me to do that?
0: Yes, Daniel, we would like you to have someone from Colliers give us a call back. Daniel purporting to be an AI bot acting on behalf of Colliers and recording the phone conversation, but only if I asked. We'll bring you any response from Colliers once they get back to us on that one. On the text line, eyebrows shooting towards the hairline across the listening area. Michael says, okay, Michael's gone into a deep, dark place here. How do we know you're not an AI bot? How do you know I'm not an AI bot? Unfortunately, I can't provide any further information. Want to buy an apartment? That's Michael at Stafford. AI assistant Shannon at Annerley says the AI bot call is absolutely crazy and borderline deceptive in its attempt to trick you into thinking it's a human with the keyboard sound and not disclosing it is AI and the call is being recorded. Chris at Strathpine has this suggestion. Protect yourself. Don't answer unknown calls. They want to collect your data. Lynn at Stratford? Do you mean Stratford? I don't know. The AI gimmick is not covered by call monitoring laws, do you reckon?

0: to technology, then we are doomed. AI will soon manipulate our everyday choices in life, thereby eliminating choice altogether. Michael reckons just swear like a wharfie anytime anyone calls, and if it's a human, they'll hang up. That is a fairly brutal way of separating the wheat from the chaff, though, isn't it? Really, don't you think? That I think we're losing our humanity right off the bat there, if that's how we start phone conversations. Lisa's on the phone. How do you handle this sort of thing?
1: I actually generally don't answer if I don't know the number. Ironically, I did just answer a phone. It was empty, but I did think that was kind of funny. But generally I don't if I don't know it. And if I do answer, because, you know how sometimes you're waiting for a blood test result or something like that?
0: Yes.
1: Then I hold the phone, I just pick it up and I wait 3 seconds before I speak. Because often, I forget who told me that, but if it's a robocall, very often it'll drop out. And it does tend to drop out.
0: But listen again to the start of this conversation, how quickly Daniel answered. Have a listen.
2: Hi, Daniel speaking.
0: Oh, hi, Dan. See how quick that was?
1: Yes, so you answered it straight away?
0: No, I called him. I called him back.
1: Oh, you called him? Ah.
0: See, and that twigged me a little bit. Have a listen.
2: Hi, Daniel speaking.
0: That's too quick for humans. Humans are still scratching underneath their nose and thinking, what's that noise?
1: Yes.
0: That'll be the phone.
1: Totally agree.
0: So you wait 3 seconds if they're calling you, because then you'll get the click buzz bot. That's a little bit weird right there off the bat.
1: So sometimes it will go and they'll start talking and then I'll say, are you Dr. such and such? I'm waiting for a call. And then they'll say, no, but it'll only be a quick call. And then I just hang up and I block their call, because I just told, you know, I did say to someone once, I just told you I'm waiting for a medical result and you're still trying to talk to me.
0: Yeah, okay.
1: So I got cranky then.
0: I save them as names. Like, I've saved them as robot. The only problem now is I accidentally touched a button and now it announces calls. And so now it says... The AI in Apple says, the robot is calling, which really is not an improvement on the situation. Thank you so much, Lisa. Brent's at North Lakes this afternoon. How do you stop getting calls from, in inverted commas, Daniel?
3: Well, I'm feeling I'm missing out on the action here. This is quite disturbing. I'm feeling missing out on the fun. I've got the Apple call screener.
0: Oh, my God. What is this? I keep getting this and you ring somebody and they say, hi, I'm on the phone right now, but if you say a few words, I'll figure out whether I can be bothered talking to you.
3: Yes, it. Tell me who you are and whether I want to be bothered talking to you.
0: I find that rude.
3: Maybe it is, but it sorts out people. They hang up after about 10 seconds and you don't have to worry about it. If it's someone that really wants me, they'll call back.
0: I see. How do you turn that on? I don't want to turn it on, but every second person I call these days and I think, oh, I'm not worthy or I am worthy.
3: Well, I don't know, because now I want to turn it off so I can get a call from Daniel.
0: I know, but at the same time, I get a bit silly with it and I'll just say 3 words. It's the call of the wild. Would you pick up that if it said, oh, it's the call of the wild? Would you go, ooh, ow? I better answer that.
3: We'd both be howling at the moon.
0: That's it. I can't miss that call. It's the call of the wild. Good on you, Brent. You've turned that on. I hate the Apple screen, so I didn't even know it was an Apple thing. Ellen, you little beauty, says Jan. Thank you for alerting all of us that these are full AI conversations. Great radio, followed up by Elvis. Thank you. And Ellen, thank you for this item on AI cold calling. It was funny and scary at the same time. Thank you for making us aware of this. I will be very vigilant in future. I know, but I still think we need a form of words, right? We need a form of words so that we're not offending somebody if their manner of speech is a little unusual. Because imagine if you were on the spectrum and you had a slightly mannered way that you spoke, and everybody asked you all day if you were a robot, you'd go home from work pretty sad. Or if you were hearing impaired and you were using voice assistants and someone kept asking if you're a robot, you wouldn't love that very much. There's got to be a way to separate the wheat from the chaff, hasn't there? There's got to be a way to do it without sort of halfway through the conversation thinking, I tell you what, this is not real, is it? There's got to be a threshold question that do you work with humans? Sue's at Talabudgera this afternoon. Have you

0: getting called by a robot?
1: I'm trying to turn my speaker off on my phone and I can't. Am I?
0: No, you're sounding fine and very human, and we love that about you already.
1: I was really confused one day because this person rang me out of the blue, and they're actually an official aged care provider, which I Googled, and they rang me and this person said, we'd like you to offer some help at home. You have back pain and you need to see a physio. So we will send a physio to come and see you because you're a falls risk. I said, no, I'm not a falls risk and I'm not that old. I didn't tell them I was 62 and had fallen over a few times, but maybe that was with a drink or two. But
0: yes, haven't we all? Haven't we all? Yes.
1: Turned the light off and tripped over the coffee table or the black dog. Hmm. But
0: so was this a robot you were talking to that thought you were clumsy and endangered?
1: Yeah, and I didn't realise it was a robot until they kept going on about how I was a falls risk, I was elderly and I had back pain and I needed to see their physio and their physio can ring me. And I'm very concerned, and finally I realised when they stuck to the script and didn't answer my other questions. And I'm very concerned because they could be ringing an elderly person at home who's probably lonely and wants to chat.
0: Yes.
1: And also they'd be sucked in. They were forcing me to have allied health at home
0: without you actually needing that service. That's very interesting. Cold calling perhaps from allied health. Be aware of that. Thank you for taking the time to call on that one, Sue. On the text line, Ellen, you little beauty, thank you for alerting us to all of this. Someone else says, I'm from the country. Whenever anyone mentions AI, I think artificial insemination, possibly the same thing as the modern meaning, only now it's the people that are the livestock. That's a horrifying thought on which to end that discussion. Time for the news at 4:00. Don't go away.

0: ABC News, good afternoon. I'm Michael Bausch. An Australian woman who returned from a Syrian detention camp last year has faced a Melbourne court accused of being a member of Islamic State. Danny Tran reports.
1: Early this morning, detectives from the Joint Counter-Terrorism Team arrested Rayan El-Houli at her home in Broadmeadows in the city's north. The 34-year-old is accused of travelling to Syria between 2013 and 2014 to join the Islamic State before later being detained by Kurdish forces. Ms. El-Houli returned home in September and today appeared in the Melbourne Magistrates Court, where she's been charged with entering or remaining in a declared conflict zone and being a member of a terrorist organisation. She was remanded in custody ahead of a bail application next week.
0: A serial daycare pedophile in Queensland will have to wait to learn if his appeal of his life sentence is successful. Talissa Saganto reports.
2: Ashley Paul Griffith challenged his punishment in the Court of Appeal today, 18 months after he pleaded guilty to more than 300 child abuse offences. The 48-year-old was handed a life sentence with a non-parole period of 27 years for the crimes he committed against dozens of young girls at childcare centres in Brisbane and overseas between 2003 and 2022. His lawyers told the Court of Appeal the non-parole period was manifestly excessive, arguing it was not consistent with other cases. They also submitted his mitigating factors were not given enough weight. Prosecutors argued the sentence was wholly appropriate given the depraved and protracted nature of his offending. A decision on the appeal will be handed down at a later date.
0: Overseas, Iran says it's targeted a US airbase in retaliation for fresh American airstrikes. It's unclear which site was apparently hit, as Linda Gruen reports.
3: US forces have reportedly shot down four Iranian one-way attack drones that they say posed a threat to American troops. Iran's Revolutionary Guards say they have targeted a US airbase in response to the early morning attack. They warn that any repeat will result in a more decisive response. The Persian Gulf nation Kuwait says its air defenses have intercepted hostile missiles and drones, but has not said where the attacks came from. The U.S. has a long-standing defense relationship with

0: Kuwait, and more than 13,000 U.S. soldiers are stationed in the Gulf nation. In March, six U.S. soldiers died in an Iranian attack on a U.S. base there.
1: Queensland's corruption watchdog has criticised a three-year delay in establishing a police integrity unit. It was a key recommendation of an inquiry into how Queensland police respond to domestic violence. The unit would sit within the Crime and Corruption Commission to bolster trust in the QPS. Chairman Bruce Barber has told a parliamentary committee the watchdog was concerned about the complaints process.
2: We have seen continuing problems in relation to how police assess complaints. We continue to have an extraordinary number of police complaints made to us.
1: Five teenagers have appeared in court charged over yesterday's alleged marathon stolen car spree in Cairns in far north Queensland. Here's Shani Kim.
3: 18-year-old Michael Missey and four boys aged 15 to 17 are accused of stealing three cars, then driving them dangerously through several Cairns suburbs, including during the morning peak hour. They were arrested yesterday afternoon and charged with more than 20 offences combined. Some of the boys pleaded guilty in the Cairns Children's Court today, with one sentence to 9 months probation. The court heard another boy was on probation at the time for similar offences and refused his bail application. Some of the matters will return to court next month for sentencing. The 18-year-old was remanded to face court again in July.
1: To sport in the AFL, the Brisbane Lions could be without Dane Zorko for another 6 weeks. The veteran has missed the past two games with a quad injury and was expected to be out for another two. But Zorko pulled up sore at training yesterday. Coach Chris Fagan says scans show more damage than initially thought. Queensland's weather, there's a severe thunderstorm warning this afternoon for damaging winds for parts of the Southern Downs and Toowoomba Council areas. There's a separate warning that takes in the Darling Downs and Granite Belt, southeast coast and the Wide Bay Burnett. Isolated showers tomorrow, easing about the southeast and the Southern Darling Downs and Granite Belt, mostly fine elsewhere. Brisbane, 15 to 23 degrees. Fine about the southeast on the weekend, mostly fine for Monday. On Moreton Bay, north to northwesterlies, 10 to 15. Knots. This is ABC News.
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7: Great to be among the humans this afternoon. Why does Queensland not have a police integrity unit? The chair of the state's Crime and Corruption Commission, Bruce Barber, has told a parliamentary committee today there are systemic issues with police handling of complaints. And later this hour, what if the child protection system in Queensland leaned into the voices of those who have lived experience of it and been harmed by it? How can we do better by our most vulnerable kids? Stay with us.
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9: Traffic. I got a crash just in at Algesta, so crews are attending a multi-big crash Ridgewood Road at Whitewood Street. We are seeing some delays through there, just a minor build-up at this stage, but take it easy on the roads. There's been those showers across the day and easing at the moment, but we are seeing plenty of rain about, so do drive with extra care at times. Also, boom gates are down at Walloon, delays both ways, Hagley-Amberley Road at the level crossing. A single vehicle crash at Yatala M1 northbound. That's still getting cleared. The two left lanes are blocked. Stanmore Road, heavy delays back to Lars Road, but otherwise pretty good conditions on the M1 this afternoon. And got a breakdown, still sitting at Drew Vale, Logan Motorway westbound, left shoulder after Wembley Road, speeds are reduced through there. Quite

0: Crime and Corruption Commission, Bruce Barber, has told a parliamentary committee today there's systemic issues with the way police handle complaints. He said there was, quote, a trend of decision-making that was troubling. Alex Brewster is the ABC state political reporter. How are complaints against police handled now?
1: So, Alan, typically a police complaint can be made to either the Queensland Police Service or the Crime and Corruption Commission. Typically, you would go to police first, but not always. And the CCC would be the next step up for the more serious allegations. So that might be something like excessive use of force, abuse of trust, or a police officer failing to perform their duties.
0: So that's how it works now. Do we know how many complaints were made to the corruption watchdog, those most serious complaints about police in the last period?
1: So between July last year and March this year, there have been over 2,100 complaints made to the CCC about Queensland Police employees. So that might sound a lot, but it's actually a 10% decrease on the previous period, though that comes with a caveat. So in October 2025, the Queensland Police Service introduced a new complaint resolution guideline process. Now, the CCC chair, Bruce Barber, told a parliamentary committee this morning that was troubling. So this new system lets QPS employees above a certain rank exercise their professional judgment to assess and resolve complaints. He's also noted that the CCC were not consulted on these new guidelines.
0: And I've never heard of such a thing, had you?
1: No, I hadn't, no.
0: Okay, so from October last year, there's a new complaint resolution guideline process that says if you're of a certain rank, you can make a judgment, a professional judgment, to assess and resolve the complaint. So policing themselves, essentially.
1: Essentially. And he was pointing out as well, look, it might be too early to say whether this is the reason for that 10% drop in complaints, but he had noted the lack of consultation was something that he wanted to raise to the parliamentary committee.
0: And are we talking about serious officer misconduct here being dealt with in that way?
1: Yeah, well, Bruce Barber was talking to the committee in general terms, nothing specific, but he says there has been a trend of troubling decision-making. So he's pointed out that matters that come to the CCC that haven't been handled properly could result in continued criminal conduct by officers involved.
0: So the argument being, if police don't deal with it in an appropriate way initially, by the time it gets to the CCC, a potential problem, an alleged problem, has been festering for some time.
1: Yeah, and that some time, we don't know how long that might be, or whether in that time there had been criminal conduct occurring.
0: Alex Brewster is the ABC state political reporter. Bruce Barber, the chair of the state's Crime and Corruption Commission, has been speaking at a parliamentary committee today. So should there be a separate police integrity unit that sits under the Crime and Corruption Commission? Is that what he's suggesting?
1: Well, this is perhaps Mr. Barber's main gripe. So establishing this police integrity unit was a significant recommendation from the Commission of Inquiry into how the QPS responds to domestic violence, and that was handed to the previous government in May 2023. Now, Mr. Barber this morning said it was somewhat frustrating that there has been no progress on this police integrity unit. He says, in the watchdog's view, there's a continuing problem in how complaints are assessed by police, and there is an extraordinary amount of complaints, he says.
0: Have you had any response from the Queensland Police Service, the Attorney General, the Police Minister, the Police Union?
1: The Queensland Police Service say they're working on a response, and the Queensland Police Union have been contacted. We did put questions to the Attorney General's office this morning. The Deputy Premier is actually acting in that role today, and he was asked about it at a press conference. He says that the government is working on it and he expects a good resolution in the future.
0: This is why it would be useful for people like Jared Blay, David Crisafulli, the Police Minister, the Education Minister, the Arts Minister, to sit down and do more than just a fly-by media conference, a quick chat with Sunrise, or government communication by TikTok or Instagram, because you could have these conversations about long-standing recommendations and where the government's thinking is at on stuff as important as a police integrity unit, right? Because it's not a conversation you get to have until Bruce Barber springs up and then pops back down again and we're left being told we're looking at it.
1: Well, look, I'm sure the state government would make the point this was handed to the previous Labor government, and that is a point that Jared Blay made this morning.
0: But sure, again, but this is media management that's been going on in this state for decades.
1: Absolutely. And again, the fact remains,

0: And so this is a 3-year delayed process. This was handed to the government and there's been no progress whatsoever by either of the governments. So Jared Blake says it's being worked on, but there really is no movement at the moment.
1: Yeah, by whom, where, and when will it be resolved? Hey, Alex Brewster, thanks for coming in.
0: Thanks, Alan.
1: Well, let's have a look at the temperatures around the state this afternoon. Still some weird inclement weather going on, but we're about to break through this impossible rain. I think we're fairly much doomed if you're hoping to use local soccer or netball courts on the weekend. Keep an eye on all of that, but some beautiful weather coming for next week. Eagle Farm right now, 21 degrees. Wellington Point, 20 degrees. Yarrabilba, 20. Brookwater, 21. Scarborough, 20 degrees. Reedy Creek, 20 degrees. And at Perigean Beach this afternoon, it is 20 degrees. 13 minutes now past 4 o'clock. A big new development for Howard Smith Wharves. You won't be able to swim in the Brisbane River, but you'll be able to swim awfully close to it.
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1: Have you seen this reported today? While you wouldn't want to swim in the Brisbane River, would you? Too many sharks. Soon you will be able to swim directly above it. An over-river swimming pool will be part of the next $500 million redevelopment of Howard Smith Wharves 2.0. Brisbane City Council's approved the project by the Artemis Group. Howard Smith Wharves Chief Executive Luke Fraser outlined a few of the features today.
4: In the new plans, what we're proposing is 8,500 square metres of new outdoor space for all of Brisbane to come down and enjoy. There'll be a new boutique hotel, 106 rooms. There'll be the first ever pool built out over the Brisbane River. It will be a magical spot to experience the river and the views around us. We're obviously connecting Howard Smith Wharves to the city in new and exciting ways. There'll be two new connections up the cliff. There'll be additional pathways throughout the wharf. And we're going to double down on our big goal. We want to be the most sustainable precinct in the planet. We've set ourselves that goal. We want to double down on that in the next stage. Now, we know our city has a love affair with the river. It is one of the most beautiful parts of our city. I often say it's our superpower. When there's new plans, we get the chance to connect better with it, to provide further access. One of the most exciting parts of this plan is the new majestic cascading river stairs in front of the hotel. They'll be cascading right down to the river's edge. It will be one of the most beautiful spots to experience this city. Imagine River Fire, one of the biggest events our city puts on. You can sit on those stairs and see the fireworks, or it might just be a lunchtime during the day. Come down there and enjoy sitting right on the river's edge. With this approval now, we're getting on with the next stages, and our plan is to deliver the whole of the project before 2032.
1: That's Luke Fraser, Howard Smith Wharves Chief Executive. We're in a mega building cycle in southeast Queensland right at the moment, not only building massive new hospitals, but also these sorts of commercial developments delivering not only places to play and eat and gather in Brisbane, but also those critical hotel rooms we need. 11,100 more hotel rooms needed before 2032. The other thing we need is a stadium as of Monday next week. The cyclone fencing goes up around Vic Park as the earthworks begin on constructing that new stadium. However, protesters who don't want the stadium there were warned last week. Police will likely move them on if they are in the way and pose a safety risk. The Deputy Premier Jared Blay was asked about it today.
5: Our expectation is that GICA, the Games Independent Infrastructure Coordination Authority, will take ownership 1 June. We've made no secret of that. And I would also say that there is no doubt in anyone's mind that these protesters have been given ample opportunity to leave Victoria Park. This is going to be a safety issue. It will be a construction site. Fencing will be going up. And like any construction site in Queensland, we can't just have people protesting and camping on construction sites. It will be a construction site. We'll treat it as such. And as Workplace Health and Safety Minister, I've got an obligation to the teams of workers that will be on that site. And I will say this, I was particularly disturbed and displeased the other night on the news when I saw workers who were at Victoria Park trying to do their job with erecting some temporary fencing being prevented from doing their job because of protesters. In fact, I saw images of protesters having their hands on the actual fencing. That's the reality, and we have been working with the Lord Mayor's office. We have offered, if the protesters need homeless services, we've offered that. But I understand a lot of these protesters

0: Protesters are not even from Queensland. They're some are from Western Australia that have come over here and protesting and in the tents there. The reality is it'll be a construction site. We'll do it respectfully. But it's like any construction site in Queensland. It has to be safety of people, not only in the construction site for the workers, but also those around, pedestrians.
1: That's the Deputy Premier. The work starts at Victoria Park next week. It is now 18 minutes past four. Stay with us this half hour. The laws for the big property changes, property tax changes, are being introduced to federal parliament today. Your Thursday afternoon economics correspondent Greg Jericho has been reading the fine print of what the government is pushing through today. Fine Young Cannibals. She Drives Me Crazy.

0: Fine Young Cannibals, She Drives Me Crazy at 21 minutes past four. They haven't wasted any time. The federal Labor government introducing its capital gains tax and negative gearing bill to Parliament, which also includes tax cuts. Here is the Treasurer, Jim Chalmers.
1: It cuts taxes for every Australian worker again and again. Yeah. It makes it easier for people to buy their first home, and it better aligns the tax treatment of labour income and asset income.
0: That's the Federal Treasurer introducing that first round of legislation to the lower house today, basically sketching out the framework for how the new CGT discount will work. Capital gains tax discount will be linked.

0: to inflation, and there'll be big curbs, as you know, to negative gearing for property investors. Greg Jericho is the chief economist at the Australia Institute, who's been reading the fine print, so you don't have to. Any surprises, Greg?
1: Hi, Ellen. Look, not really with the tax legislation. The government has, as sort of was forecast, they've lumped the changes to the capital gains tax and negative gearing all in with the tax cuts. That's the what's called the WATO, or the WATO, the Working Australian Tax Offset, the $250 tax offset if you actually have a salary or a wage, and also the $1,000 automatic work-related expenses deduction that they're putting in as well, which so essentially the government is saying to the opposition, if you want to vote against these, you're also voting against tax cuts. And so that's clearly the political thinking behind it all.
0: There was a lot of talk before the budget came out about curbing these tax benefits for housing investors, landlords, in order to tamp down on the massive increase in property prices relative to wages in this country since the 50% discount on capital gains tax was introduced 27 years ago. What's become really thorny is whether or not those changes should be applied to all sorts of other investments or businesses that reward folks who take risks with a capital gain. Have they answered any of that in this?
1: What the Treasurer has announced is that they will be doing further consultation, especially around startups, and that there may be more legislation to clarify, I guess, provide some carve-outs. One of the things that was raised in question time was back in the pre-1999 period, you were able to average your capital gains over 5 years. But Anthony Albanese pointed out that even the John Howard or the review that occurred back when they changed the capital gains discount in 99 found that actually that was being gamed, that people were using the averaging to basically ensure they paid no tax. So it was clear they're not going to bring that back, despite the opposition suggesting they should. So it seems like the going ahead with it all as is, but there is a possibility for some changes, maybe for small businesses. But it seems like the government is pretty confident that the changes that they've got will end up being politically popular. They're very confident that what they're already seeing with housing auctions, suggesting that first-time buyers are quite enjoying not having to bid against investors. And so while there might be some changes for small businesses and more startups probably than small businesses, they seem pretty confident on what they've got.
0: Yeah, so they're going to withstand that social media campaign mocking the Prime Minister, Anthony Albanese, in those AI-generated memes. Small business owners saying, oh, look, I've got a 47% partner I didn't know about. They reckon they can cut through with the argument small businesses with revenue below $2 million aren't affected. But, gee, there's a lot of people clamouring for them to change their minds on this stuff.
1: Yeah, I mean, it is loud, but I guess the government is also suggesting that there's a lot more people who are quite happy about the house prices, and that there's a lot more people who, for example, will be getting a tax cut or a tax deduction through the automatic $1,000 work-related expenses. The most recent tax stats suggest there's about 2,500 people don't have any work-related expenses. That's about 20% of all people who earn a salary, and now they're all going to automatically get $1,000, which...
0: So you don't need a shoebox full of receipts to claim a $1,000 tax deduction. You just write it in your tax and they say, yep, that's fine, you can deduct that, go ahead.
1: Yep, tick the box and basically get the automatic $1,000. You can, you know, say, no, I do have all my receipts if you've got more than that. But, you know, if you're someone who earns over $45,000, that's a $320 reduction in tax. When you combine that with the $250 Working Australian tax offset, that's another 250 as well. So the government, I guess, is looking at that and suggesting that this is where most of the people are. And while there is complaints from small businesses and others, there were those type of complaints back in the 1980s when capital gains tax was introduced. And it was a case of the changes came in and small businesses still survived, still made money, still did well. And I think the government is hoping that these changes will come in. There's plenty enough time for everyone to adjust. And by the time of the next election, people realise actually the world hasn't come to an end. At least that's what the government is hoping.
0: Yes. And of course, none of the changes come into effect until July 1 next year. We shall see. Greg Jericho with us, Chief Economist at the Australia Institute. The National Disability Insurance Scheme is also a bill to adjust that has also been introduced to Parliament. It's a huge shake-up of disability support. The government says designed to restore the scheme to its original intent, that being that folks with more serious, if you want to put it that way, disabilities would get the assistance rather than the flooding of the scheme with a lot of folks, according to the reporting, who are younger children, perhaps on the autism spectrum. You've had a hard look at that. Are you worried about the impact for folks who genuinely need this scheme to lead productive lives?
1: Oh, yeah, absolutely. And I should, sort of acknowledge I do have a daughter with Down syndrome, so I'm certainly not a neutral observer of this. But just looking at the legislation and the explanatory memorandum, it's pretty brutal. Yes, they very much seem to be targeting those with ADHD. They even give an example of a 14-year-old with cerebral palsy who was then diagnosed with ADHD, and they're basically saying, yeah, they'll be covered for the cerebral palsy, but not for anything to do with the ADHD. But also within the legislation, there is a section that gives the minister, just by regulation, to be able to decide that a funding component of NDIS can be cut by any amount, anything lower than 100%. So 50%, 75%, 30%. And what they're talking about here are various sort of boxes in the NDIS funding model. And the key one is social, economic and community participation, which are, in a sense, activities and programs which certainly my daughter uses that not only teaches them how to interact with the community, gives them some skills, but also just things like maybe learning to dance or, working at a cafe and learning how to just interact with people and things that really are quite vital for their standard of life. In this bill, the minister will be able to cut it by 25%, and that means everyone's budget for that program will just be cut by 25%. They give an example of a person called Omar who's getting $40,000 for this social and economic community participation. The minister has decided that those budgets will be reduced by 25%, and that means he will have now $30,000. So, and it's just no care about, is this going to affect this person? Is this in this person's well-being? No, it's just the minister has decided, and that is incredibly brutal, I think, and will really have some major ramifications for people because, yes, it reduces the spending, but it really divorces it from people's needs.
0: So when you say by regulation, the minister makes a decision in his or her office, they can cut a funding component, as the examples you've given being, let's say, community participation, by up to 100%, and they don't have to go back to Parliament to have a debate about that?
1: Nope. Just pass the regulation, and that's done. There's no voting on it. It's not legislative. It's just a regulatory matter. And that applies to everyone who gets that funding. All of their the only carve-out is that it only affects you when you go onto a new plan, but the thing is that everyone has plans that generally last maybe 12 months, maybe a bit longer than that. So it won't change automatically. But
0: does this just get waved through, Greg? Does this just get waved through, do you think? Is there coalition support for this, enough support?
1: Coalition has not said one thing in response about this. There's been almost no real coverage. Guardian, who I work for, pointed out today that, you know, these eligibility rules have probably cut around 241,000 participants off the scheme in the next 4 years, which is huge because it's not only going to dump people off it, it'll prevent people coming onto it. The opposition will pass them, so it'll go through the lower house without any bumps whatsoever. In the Senate, we're certainly going to see something because even today, the independents, Monique Ryan among them, they put in amendments to try and, you know, sort of limit these and at least to pause them, but they'll get through the lower house, no problems. But in the Senate, the Greens will, I think, be very pushing back on this. But they can side with the opposition.
0: And get it through. Righto, Greg, we'll keep covering that one. Thank you for bringing it to our attention. Greg Jericho, appreciate your time there. We're late for the news. It is 27 minutes to five. Michael Bausch is a patient man.
2: No worries, Ellen. Good afternoon. Among the stories we're following, Queensland police are appealing for public information as the Childers homicide investigation moves ahead. A 78-year-old man was fatally assaulted yesterday afternoon while two others were injured. A 36-year-old man was arrested and is facing multiple charges. Detectives are still trying to determine a timeline of events. Queensland's corruption watchdog has criticised a three-year delay in establishing a police integrity unit. It was a key recommendation of an inquiry into how Queensland police respond to DV. That unit would sit within the Crime and Corruption Commission to bolster trust in the QPS, but Chairman Bruce Barbers told the Parliamentary Committee the watchdog is concerned about the complaints process. The Prime Minister says tax reform legislation introduced to Parliament today will help level the playing field so young Australians can buy a home of their own. The package includes changes to income, property and investment taxes. Anthony Albanese says the measures announced in the budget will deliver meaningful change. Severe storms in parts of southern Queensland appear to have run their course for now. Warnings have been cancelled for the Wide Bay Burnett, Darling Downs and Granite Belt, the South East Coast, the Southern Downs and Toowoomba. More news at 5.
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4: Traffic.
5: Well, it's been a little bit happening this afternoon. We do have a breakdown at Eagle Farm Gateway southbound left shoulder after Morton Drive on-ramp. Speeds are down to 60. A breakdown at Indooroopilly west of Freeway inbound left shoulder before the Waverley Road overpass. And a breakdown at Sumner, no delays. A breakdown at Centenary Highway northbound in the shoulder at Sumner's Road exit. And boom gates are down at Walloon. Delays both ways. Hagley-Ambley Road level crossing, so technicians have been attending there. At Algestra, crash Ridgewood Road at Whitewood Street. So some minor build-up in that stretch as crews get that cleared. And we had a single vehicle crash on the M1 northbound. That's just been cleared in the last couple of minutes around Stanmore Road at Yatla. Traffic is heavy back to Peachey Road, but it's been a pretty good run overall on the M1 this afternoon between Brisbane and the Gold Coast. So that should hopefully recover quite quickly, but do drive with care with that traffic settling down. And at Drewvale, still got a breakdown. Logan Motorway westbound left shoulder after Wembley Road off-ramp. Speeds are down to 80. No delays. I'm Brad from ATN. I'll be back in 15 minutes on 612 ABC Brisbane.
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0: What if the child protection system in Queensland leaned into the voices of those who have lived in it and been harmed by it? Stay tuned for that. But first I'll press this button.
9: It's golden ticket time. 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You could win tickets to some of Brisbane's biggest events and experiences. Like Robbie Williams Live, The Book of Mormon at QPAC, VIP access to the Abbey Festival, Shake and Stir's new production of Macbeth, and multiple event pass to Wynnum Fringe. 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
0: You know what to do. Waiting to take your call now to go into the draw for the golden ticket. Stay with us before 5 o'clock this afternoon. Can you stand to go over it again? Zane Bojack in from ABC Sport. Last night's disappointing Origin result. Hope tonight for the women's team. And next hour after five, what Ipswich City Council's planning to do about its shopping trolley theft problem. And where is the worst roundabout in Brisbane? Stick around after five. You will

0: find out.
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0: Time now is 23 minutes to 5 on 612 ABC Brisbane. The child safety system in Queensland is meant to make two guarantees to our most vulnerable youngsters. That is, it will ensure their safety and their well-being. But it's a system that does more harm than good, according to those who have come through it. A Queensland Commission of Inquiry into Child Safety handed its final report to the government last Thursday. Sisters Inside is a group that advocates for women and girls in prison and their families. They've released their own report demanding better, saying the system is violent and inflicts harm every single day on the children and families it claims to care for. Debbie Kilroy is the CEO of Sisters Inside. Why did this report, do you think, need to be written when sitting on a ministerial desk somewhere is a Commission of Inquiry report into child safety that comes at the end of public hearings?
2: Ellen, thank you. We wanted to produce a report that has women's voices and children's voices of their actual experience. We've seen inquiry after inquiry after inquiry, decades after decades after decades, and the billion-dollar harm industry continues to produce harm to children who are removed from their parents, and their mothers are harmed as well, particularly those mothers who are criminalised and imprisoned. It's a big industry. It's the ongoing punishment politics that both sides of, political persuasions play, and the time has come for us after 3+ decades at Sisters Inside to allow the women to speak for themselves and the children to have their say, because they're usually being silenced, you know, within any inquiry.
0: There's always a knee-jerk reaction when people are worried for children when they're at home with family. Then the next thing that happens is there's a call for the authorities to step in, for children to be taken away to safety. And then we turn around and say, well, that system hasn't worked. The children weren't taken away soon enough, some people will say. Others will say it hasn't been a good result, that hasn't ensured their safety and well-being, and so more money is poured into the system. What's broken about that model?
2: Well, what's broken about that model is that there's no support in the first instance for families. So we spend billions and billions of dollars over decades propping up this industry, this harm industry, that expands and expands and needs more children to devour to keep expanding, instead of using the billions at the front end, early prevention, if you like, to actually support families so children can stay at home. If we see the state remove children and they're given to either foster carers or into the residential care system, and they're paid billions of dollars to allegedly care for children, but parents are not given the money to look after their own children. So what we see, you know, the public's told that children are only removed because parents are abusive or neglectful, you know, but that's simply not true in many, many of the cases. And what we often see labelled as neglect is poverty, homelessness, domestic violence, disability, and unsupported trauma. That's what needs to be addressed, not for children to be torn from their mothers and put with either another family or within residential care, which is a pipeline into criminalisation and imprisonment for children.
0: Let's talk about some examples, Debbie Kilroy, of how people can lose their kids, have their kids taken away in circumstances that you've identified from decades of advocacy and frontline work where those children weren't at harm in the way that the state identified. A woman enduring domestic violence, that's a violent home, the kids should go. She tries to leave, the kids will go. Explain that trap.
2: The trap is a lot of the times that the department would deem there's domestic violence, but the male is no longer, or the perpetrator is no longer in the home, but the mother is blamed for the domestic violence. And
0: kids can't put up with a violent home like that. They've got to be taken away.
2: Well, mother can't stand that either. The perpetrator's gone. So a lot of the times the perpetrator has left. They're not in the home. So why?

0: are we removing the children when the perpetrator's gone, when mum's been a victim of the violence too? So we see a total decimation of families by taking the children from the mother, where the mother's blamed for the violent partner, which is usually the man.
1: Mum wants to go. There's a violent partner. Mum wants to go. There's no housing. She can't get out of that situation.
0: Absolutely. There's no housing anywhere. And after, you know, over five decades myself living and breathing through this criminal legal system that we have, housing is the worst situation that I have ever seen in my life of over six decades.
1: Women are losing their children because they can't leave a violent situation. They can't make a better home for their children. Because there's no home.
0: Correct. And then when the department intervenes, the so-called child protection, the child safety department, intervenes and removes the children, then what we see is affidavits that are presented and filed in court that talk about the mother not protecting the children because of domestic violence. So she then is blamed, and is then deliberately identified by the so-called child protection system as the perpetrator for not protecting her children, where she was not protected, neither was her children, but the state tears that family apart. Children are gone, usually till they're 18, and the harm that's played out with their multiple placements in foster care, residential care, pipelined into children's prisons, and then probably the adult prison. So this is an industry that's actually working exactly the way it's established, and that's what we need to dismantle.
1: This one's particularly cruel. Debbie Kilroy is your guest, CEO of Sisters Inside, an important report, a detailed report today, with a different view of how to move from what she calls family policing to genuine assistance for families. She gets away from a violent situation, mum does. She manages to get into housing. Mm-hmm. Everyone's sleeping on the floor because there's no furniture. Let's take the kids away. They can't live like
0: absolutely.
1: That.
0: Absolutely.
1: That is common, isn't it?
0: It's absolutely common. And I remember a young Aboriginal family, mum and dad and three children, they intervened, they took the three children. And the reason they say they took the three children is because there wasn't enough bedrooms for each child, like a bedroom for each child. But when I showed up to court, then I find out, after child protection workers, that the three children have been placed with a foster family that has six children and the two adults, and they only have a three-bedroom house. So it's okay for the foster family to have six children in the three-bedroom house, but mum and dad can't have their own children in a three-bedroom house. This is just absolutely outrageous how the state intervenes and causes so much harm by ripping children from their parents.
1: How do we end up with a situation, Deb Kilroy, where there is a clamour for politicians to do something about it? They're risk averse. They don't want people calling up and saying, how were these children left in this environment where harm was done to them? Even though they know, we all know, the best meaning people know, that taking them out of harm's way, in inverted commas, puts them in a situation we know is harmful to them. Hmm. That with the best will in the world, with the best foster carers we can find, it's not a sustainable situation for children. Harm will be done for them. They're on a fast track to prison.
0: Absolutely. And
1: how do we end up with that? We've got to get them out of harm's way by putting them into harm's way. How do we end up there?
0: Yeah. Well, they talk about protection. There's no protection in the protection system. It's a carceral system. It's a system that's built and it's working exactly to its design. And that is about expanding a workforce that is a carceral workforce that actually need children fed to it to feed those families of the employees of the state. So we actually need to dismantle the whole state control. We
1: and
0: need
1: you're
0: to
1: not
0: hand
1: just
0: the money back to families.
1: You're not just making this up. You've got a case study in this report, the 3-2-1 program, Keeping Families Together. Sisters Inside trialled an 18-month intensive value-driven support program with three families, two Aboriginal families, culturally appropriate methods, listening to what they needed. What were the outcomes?
0: The outcomes are amazing. This was a pilot program, a one-off program funded by John Howard when he was Prime Minister. So we're talking a little while ago, and it was about $150,000 for an 18-month program. So each family had 6 months intense support work with an Aboriginal worker that actually, the program was where the worker would go to their home, to one of the family's homes every morning before the

0: children wake up. The children would be woken up. Then she would assist mum to make breakfast, to make lunch for schools, pack the bags, get them dressed for school, walk to school, take them to school, come home with mum, do the housework, do some cooking, do some fun things, cultural things, whatever, go to the library, go and pick up the kids, go and play at the park, do come home, do their homework, make dinner with them, sit and eat with them, and then go home, sleep, do it again the next day for 6 months. And over that 6 months, we could see what was happening in the family. So it was about one, establishing a routine, two, what were the issues. So one of the families, the biggest issue was, is they were residing in the area of Ipswich, and there was a lot of external impact on that family to be participating in things that weren't healthy for the family. So the resolution was to move that family from Ipswich to the north side. Now, one of those children was in resi care and was starting to be criminalised at that time. But because they moved all across to the north side, the young one in resi care on the child protection order was given back to mum with advocacy from us. And now they have never had the state intervene in their life
1: again. How about that? A real life example
0: absolutely
1: of what it actually takes to ensure that children are safe. It's a very detailed report, an important contribution to the discussion. Deb Kilroy, thanks so much for coming in to talk about it.
0: Thank you so much, Ellen.
1: It is 12 minutes to 5 on 612 ABC Brisbane. We're going to talk next about what happened last night, the state of origin. Can you bear it? If you can, stay tuned. Oh, look, if you're still suffering, you can turn the radio off this afternoon. Zane Bojack, love to hear your views on what you think went right and wrong last night for Queensland.
2: Well, a lot went right up until the 57-minute mark. Queensland was going to win the Origin. And the Queenslander in me says that perhaps Carlin was a bit unlucky. Carlin Ponga should have just been sin bin rather than sent off. But when the charge sheet came out from the Match Review Committee, they gave him a grade 2 shoulder charge. That's enough for a 2 to 3 week suspension in NRL, which to me says, OK, send-off is applicable and you can't criticise Ash Klein, the referee who I think has been the ire of most Queenslanders today. But look, at the end of the day, near enough's not close enough because there's so few margins in this sport. You've only got to go back to 94 when Queensland scored the try in the 79th minute. 2019, James Tedesco did the same thing he did last night, scored in the final minute and won the game for New South Wales. There's so few inches between these two teams. If you give another side an advantage of 23 minutes with an extra man, they're going to take advantage. And I know there's a lot of Queenslanders that don't buy into the Nathan Cleary hype because he wasn't as dynamic in the first 40 minutes as he was in the second 40 minutes. The one thing I will say is perhaps a halfback comes under more pressure when they have a one-man advantage than when they don't. And I think from that perspective, the fact that Nathan Cleary kicked the 40-20 knowing that the winger wasn't back, scored a try himself, kicked the bomb that allowed James Tedesco to score, I think there's a lot of reasons why he was given the Man of the Match awards. Personally, I think Ethan Strange from New South Wales, the man he came in to replace Mitch Moses, I think he was one of the best players on the field. And certainly Blake Brayley coming off the bench, I think there's every reason why he might start in the number 9 for New South Wales next time. But, Alan, I want to ask you this. Mm. I know that Queensland came so close to winning, and Billy Slater said in his press conference, it is what it is about Kalen. He was very diplomatic about what he said because he knows Ash Klein's going to be the referee for the next two matches. But he also said, look, I don't want to throw the baby out with the bathwater. A lot of talk from the journos about, look, should you bring Reece Walsh back in, you know, break glass, put him back in the squad. Do you think you let the side that almost won the game 12-13, do you think you let them go down to the MCG and rectify, or do you think you make changes?
1: Yeah. So where's he on that?
2: Well, I think you have to make changes, is my point of view. And the reason why I say that is because I think not only would Billy Slater look at himself and say, I made a couple of tactical errors, particularly leaving Kirk Capewell susceptible to Katoni Staggs in the centres. They're good mates from their time at the Broncos. Of course, both played together in the 2023 grand final. A lot of Broncos people will tell you that when Kirk Capewell left the club, it left a huge hole. He was pushed from the second row out to the centres, and he got a bit of a bath from Katoni, as you would expect when you're down a man. But There was an option to play Gemma Shibasaki, which Billy Slater didn't take. Instead, he put Trent Liero into the game. He got 15 minutes, and in the end, Trent Liero didn't make any

0: impact in the game. He only ran for 21 metres, and look, to be perfectly honest, I know he made 13 tackles. I think, one, he shouldn't be picked in the first place. His form this year hasn't been strong enough for the Storm. Secondly, I just don't think that his impact was enough that you wouldn't actually put a centre out and allow Hammer to go back to fullback as he did. So for my first replacement for MCG, Trent Liero's out. Now, the option is, do you bring in a hard-running second rower like a Kulikefu Finifuyaki, a Helam Luki? Do you go for a front-row option like Thomas McKayley, who's been absolutely tearing it up for the Cowboys, and if you look at his offload stats, they're off the Richter scale. I think that's something the Queensland might have needed. I will say this, Pat Carrigan came off the bench and he was absolutely amazing last night. 127 run metres, make off just 48 minutes out on the field. And Max Plath, I think Queensland lost something when Max Plath went off the field. He had more than 40 tackles whilst he was out there. I think he's someone you just got to put in there for 80 minutes and just let him do his job. So then I asked the question, do you need Britton Nicara, who played 41 minutes but only ran for 25 metres? I think he perhaps is the one that goes out for Kulikefu Finifuyaki. And then the final question is, what impact could Reece Walsh make after a couple of more weeks playing for the Broncos, getting that cheekbone strengthened? Do you think there's a chance that he comes in and he's the break glass option? Because Kalaponga was outstanding prior to him being sent off. If Reece was on the bench, no doubt he would have gone back to fullback. That wasn't the case. Hammer went back there. Tedesco takes the bomb, scores the try. Queensland loses. But I just think these are the things that will be going through Billy Slater and also Jonathan Thurston and the whole team, you know, Matt Ballon. They'll be thinking about what they've got to do for game two in Melbourne in 3 weeks' time.
1: Yeah, Zane Bojack with you. The noise in the background is, of course, he's at Robina, ahead of the Women's Origin tonight. The Blues in the hunt for the sweep. The Maroons playing for Pride tonight. Can the women save some face, do you reckon, tonight, without Tamika Upton?
0: Well, do you know, at the moment in State of Origin, we're 3-0 down. Are we to New South Wales? Yes. Quentin Hull, my colleague.
1: Thank you for pointing that out. Yes, he's for those of us not counting at home. Yes,
0: I know. Yes. He's got a big smile on his face, Alan, and I'm sure he'd like to be part of the conversation. But at the end of the day, yeah, we are 0-3 Queensland. So hopefully we can get this win, not only to stop the Blues women from getting a clean sweep for the first time in Women's Origin history, because certainly the last 2 years, Queensland won in 24-21. Last year, it was a 2-1 victory to New South Wales, and they missed the opportunity to win game three. They got beaten in Newcastle. So it's a home crowd again. Didn't help us at Lang Park, unfortunately. And I asked the question, how are we going to do it without Tamika Upton, our skipper, who provided 127 metres of run power and 184 metres in the second game? And then you got Julia Robertson, almost 200 metres she ran in that first match. And, of course, both of those players are out. So there's a lot of pressure on the debutante, particularly Destiny Minocinapati, has come back from both a knee injury and then a really serious ankle syndesmosis injury last year. A lot of pressure on her here at her home ground. She's a Titans local. I really hope that she plays well. Shanae Shizolka comes in. She used to be a Bronco, now playing for the Eels. She gets to play on the wing. Let's hope that these Queensland girls can really come in and make an impact. But it is going to be difficult against the New South Wales side, which is so settled. They've won the first two games. And, yes, they've been close, but they really have looked comprehensive winners in both games. And Queensland's got to do a lot better than they did in game two at Lang Park. 57% completion said it all. If they can hold the ball, there's every chance that Nathan Cross's men should be able to get the victory.
1: Yeah, Zane Bojack from ABC Sport, Women's State of Origin 3, Queensland v New South Wales. Live and ad-free, no gambling ads. You can make that choice tonight on ABC Listen. Now, Zaino, let's talk about the AFL. Brisbane Lions to lose Dane Zorko as Fremantle gets set to welcome back some heavy hitters.
0: Yes, this is the big thing. The Lions, they're really struggling at the moment, aren't they? I mean, the Lions, 6 wins, 5 losses, 8th on the table off that terrible loss to GWS where they conceded 86 points in the third quarter, up against Fremantle Dockers, who haven't lost since round one. They've been on fire, and they actually get their skipper back. Can you believe it? Alex Pearce comes back into the lineup. We do understand that there'll be no Caleb Sarong, and also they were really hoping that Hayden Young would come back into the lineup, but he's not going to. He's only just failed his fitness test earlier this afternoon. The expectation was that he was going to play. So Alex Pearce comes back from a knee injury, but no Hayden Young and no Caleb Sarong. Who, can I tell you, Caleb Sarong has terrified the Brisbane Lions and

0: last three times they have played each other. So that's a win for Brisbane. But, of course, the bad news was we heard today from Chris Fagan. He confirmed that Dane Zorko is going to miss another 6 weeks with that that quad strain. Disappointing that he suffered that injury a couple of weeks ago in training, and now after scans is still going to be out for a number of weeks. And that's the problem they've had. You know, him bouncing off halfback really helps Brisbane try and repel or retaliate, you know, when you've got these teams that get on such a clearance binge. It was just unbelievable. They couldn't stop them last week, Alan. The GWS Giants just kept getting clearances, kept kicking in their 50, and you had Toby Green and Jake Stringer kicking goals. It was absolutely unbelievable. It's a bit like last night. Queensland went to sleep. They actually stopped playing footy, and New South Wales came and got them. And that was a bit like Brisbane last week. They couldn't stop GWS. They didn't worry about defence. They just loaded up their forward line. They just kicked in goals. So it's going to be difficult for Brisbane on Saturday afternoon. Looking forward to doing the game with Q and the boys. But, it's going to be tough, considering that they have still got injury problems. And we'll wait to hear what the team is later on tonight when it's announced.
1: Yeah, we'll leave it at that. But just tell me what the ground's like on the Gold Coast after all this terrible rain for Origin tonight?
0: Well, look, it's a really great drying ground. It's got great drainage. It looks superb out there. The clouds are still very, very purple, sadly, and I hope the crowd's bigger than the 8,000 they're expecting. But, let's everyone get along. If you want to come and watch a great game of footy, let's go and watch Queensland finally get a win in State of Origin this year.
1: Yeah, that's very good. All the best for the call. Thanks, Dano.
0: Good on you. Go Maroons.
1: Yeah, that's right. Let's get one, shall we? That is live and ad-free Women's State of Origin Game 3, Queensland v New South Wales, free from 7 p.m. on ABC Listen. Stay with us this next half hour. The Ipswich City Council's got a bit of an issue with shopping trolley theft. What are they planning to do about that? We're going to answer this question for you. Where is the worst roundabout in Brisbane? You're going to find out the answer to that one. But I tell you what, we're also checking in with what was an extremely rowdy question time in federal parliament today. The Prime Minister, Anthony Albanese, has suggested the opposition leader, Angus Taylor, swore at him during question time. Certainly various outlets are reporting that indeed did happen. He called him an arrogant, it starts with P. We'll chase down what the PM says about that.
2: Everything Brisbane.
3: I'm at the emergency department at the Royal Brisbane and Women's Hospital.
2: It's where you live.
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0: ABC News, good afternoon. I'm Michael Bausch. Queensland Police are appealing for public information as a Childers homicide investigation moves ahead. A 78-year-old man was fatally assaulted yesterday afternoon while two others were injured. 36-year-old Richard Zoltan Barbosch was arrested and is facing multiple charges over the alleged incidents. Detective Acting Inspector Anthony Green says they're still working to determine a timeline of events.
1: If you are travelling between Sunshine Coast and Childers yesterday between 11 a.m. and 10 to 3 in the afternoon, and if you saw a grey silver Subaru driving erratically, I encourage you to contact PoliceLink.
0: An Australian woman accused of travelling to Syria to join Islamic State has been remanded in custody after being charged with terror offences. She returned home last year, as Danny Tran reports.
2: Rianne Al-Houli has appeared in the Melbourne Magistrates Court, where she's facing two charges, including being a member of a terrorist organisation and entering or remaining in a declared conflict zone. Counter-terror detectives allege that between 2013 and 2014, Ms. Al-Houli travelled to Syria to join ISIS. She returned to Australia in September last year after spending years in a Syrian detention camp. The 34-year-old was arrested this morning at her home in Broadmeadows in the city's north and appeared before a magistrate today. Ms. Al-Houli was remanded in custody and will return to court on Monday, where it's expected she'll apply for bail.
0: Prison officers have foiled a smuggling plot in far north Queensland. They downed a drone loaded with $1 million worth of contraband, as Chloe Shimicki reports.
3: Queensland Corrective Services say the drone was flying a package of illicit drugs, syringes and a mobile phone into the Townsville Correctional Complex when it was intercepted on the 17th of May. Queensland Police and QCS are investigating. Police are yet to make an arrest or lay charges.

0: But urge anyone with information about the drone to come forward. A similar incident was reported at the same complex in 2022 when officers found a crashed drone carrying $250,000 worth of drugs. A man was charged in 2023 with four charges in relation to the incident.
1: Queensland's Deputy Premier says the state will take ownership of Brisbane's Victoria Park next week, regardless of protest action. The inner city green space will be fully fenced off by Monday, so work can begin on the new Olympic Stadium. Activists have camped out there for months to fight the development. Jared Blay says the group's been offered an alternative but will be moved on.
2: There is no doubt in anyone's mind that these protesters have been given ample opportunity to leave Victoria Park. This is going to be a safety issue. It will be a construction site. Fencing will be going up. And like any construction site in Queensland, we can't just have people protesting and camping.
1: Authorities on the Gold Coast are set to spend the next 2 months clearing dumped and hazardous boats from a popular waterway. Daniel Maher reports.
3: Operation Clearwater is targeting illegal anchoring and compliance on the Gold Coast Broadwater while also identifying pollution risks from unsafe or abandoned boats. Maritime Safety Queensland has joined forces with the Gold Coast Waterways Authority for the 8-week operation. The authority last month revealed plans for a network of cameras to be installed across the Broadwater after it spent more than $250,000 removing boats over the past year. To date, more than 40 boats have been moved from their anchoring to comply with rules in the waterway.
1: In the NRL, Broncos star Payne Haas says he's used his injury layoff to reset and recharge. The block-busting forward's been sidelined with a knee injury since last month. He'll return for Sunday's home game against the Dragons. Haas says he's tried to stay positive.
4: It's been a blessing in disguise, to be honest, being injured. Just sitting back, observing and just having a look at where we can improve as a team and as an individual, and been looking at my own self and my own game. So I'd obviously have that. It's been a blessing and, yeah, just can't wait to show what I've been trying to work on.
1: To finance on the markets, the ASX 200 fell 125 points today to close at 8,593. The Australian dollar's worth 71.21 US cents. Showers tomorrow for the Granite Belt and Southern Darling Downs, the Southeast Coast, the Gold Coast and Scenic Rim. Mostly fine elsewhere, Brisbane 15 to 23. Fine for the Southeast on the weekend, mostly fine for Monday on Moreton Bay, seas below a metre. ABC News.
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8: It is coming up to 6 minutes past five. Things got so heated in federal parliament today. I'm trying to think how to tell you about the expression that the opposition leader used when he was referring to the prime minister. The adjective was arrogant, and the noun that followed it was... Yeah, that's pretty much all I can tell you about that one. We'll give you the PM's reaction and a bit of the context in just a minute. Also answering the question, what is Ipswich City Council going to do about its shopping trolley theft program? And you're going to find out, where is the worst roundabout in Brisbane? Don't go away.
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10: Traffic. Had a breakdown at Sumner, that's been cleared. Centenary Highway northbound at Sumner's Road exit, no delays there. Still got the Western Freeway breakdown though at Indooroopilly, inbound left shoulder before the Waverley Road overpass. And at Eagle Farm, a breakdown the Gateway southbound left shoulder after Morton Drive on ramp. Speeds are reduced for safety through there. And a breakdown at Druvale, Logan Motorway westbound left shoulder after the Wembley Road off ramp. We did have a crash on the M1 northbound. That's all been cleared up around Stanmore Road at Yatala. Traffic has been recovering from almost, so that is much improved. And we've still got the boom gates down at Walloon. Delays both ways, Hagley-Ambley Road at the level crossing, so crews have been attending there, getting those repaired. I'm Brad from ATM. More details before 5:30 on 612 ABC Brisbane.
8: Thanks so much for that. 7 minutes past five now. Cooling down this afternoon. Callum Vale, 20 degrees. Manly West, 19 degrees. Regent's Park, it's 19 as

0: 612 ABC Brisbane. Have you seen those shopping trolleys with the wheels that lock when you try to take them out of the car park? Enterprising thieves have found a way to get around the locks, and it's causing problems in Ipswich. 612 ABC reporter Kenji Sato was watching today's council meeting at Ipswich. What's the backstory here, Kenji?
1: Yes, so in 2013, Ipswich City Council forced supermarkets to install these automatic locks on shopping trolleys as a way to deter thefts. Thieves had been taking these trolleys home or dumping them in rivers and ditches, much to the annoyance of drivers and pedestrians. So Ipswich was the first council in Queensland to bring in these bylaws. Now it's quite a common practice around Queensland. However, it was raised at today's council meeting that these measures were failing fairly spectacularly. Councillor Paul Tully said that this may be because Ipswich only required one of the wheels to be installed with this lock. And some of the thieves had figured this out. They had found a way to perch the trolley in such a way that it was on three wheels, so they were still able to drag it off the premises. Because the way that it's designed is that once you drag it outside of the perimeter of the shopping centre, it sends a radio signal and jams that one particular lock. But if you have any knowledge of physics, you can just simply press down on the opposite wheel and manage to cart it off.
0: This is all just being done for... they're just vandals. There's no other purpose for stealing a shopping trolley, is that right?
1: Yeah, sometimes it's because they can't be bothered to return a trolley. Some of the people want to bring their groceries home, can't be bothered to return it. Sometimes it is just delinquent children that enjoy throwing them into the rivers. It's a long-standing problem in Ipswich. It's one that had been solved for a brief period of time, and now it looks like it's getting worse. Another one of the issues is Councillor Paul Tully says that shopping centres generally don't care about making sure the locks work properly. And he says that trolleys are significantly cheaper to make these days than they did back in the old days. They used to cost $200, $300, $400. Now it's about $100 a pop. So there's not much financial incentives for supermarkets to make sure that the wheels are working so they don't get carted off and thrown into a ditch.
0: Very interesting. Why is Ipswich finding this is a particular problem?
1: Yeah, so there's a charity, Ocean Crusaders. So they've been reporting very large numbers of shopping trolleys being dumped in local rivers, particularly the Bremer River, which is a river that is choked by weeds, pollution and shopping trolleys, causing problems further downstream. So council are looking at charging supermarkets an inspection fee, so council can make sure that the wheels are actually working properly. Councillor Marnie Doyle said that council should put some public pressure on the supermarkets, name and shame them so that until they clean up their acts.
2: Because there doesn't seem to be any ongoing activity or program by them to proactively collect their trolleys and remove them. And I think there needs to be absolutely more advocacy for the supermarkets who it's published very regularly. They make very large profits. I think as a council, we do need to sit down and explore our options further and potentially a very public campaign to see the supermarkets doing more.
0: There we are. That's one suggestion. Council also put out a $2,000 bounty. What are they going to pay that for?
1: Yes, that's exactly right. So this is a $2,000 reward for anyone with information who can help bring to justice the vandals who desecrated the Ebervale Anzac statue. So this was a statue that was found with its head cut off on May 8th. So council believe that it must have taken place either on the night of May 7th or on the morning of May 8th. So this is a 180-year-old digger statue. It was erected in 1918, based entirely on community donations at the time, to honour all Australian soldiers that went and fought in World War I. Council very keen to track down the perpetrator or perpetrators who are behind this desecration of local Anzac heritage. So they say that you can receive the award today by simply reaching out to QPS or Crime Stoppers and providing them with information that will lead to somebody getting charged. They also flagged that QPS is currently out of leads, so they're keen to hear from anyone in the community who knows who did it. And they also said that Crime Stoppers has their own $1,000 award.

0: So if you have a good enough tip-off, you could collectively get $3,000. So this bounty was put forward by Councillor Andrew Antonelli, who's a former police officer. He expressed frustration that it took council bureaucracy 3 weeks before they could put up a bounty for the public. And council have since agreed to review their policies so as to make this process faster.
1: There is an old adage. In fact, that adage was worded by Sir Robert Peel, who is considered the father of modern policing. And hence the term Bobby actually comes from his name, Robert Peel. He used to say that a good policeman has 1,000 eyes and ears. And this council should rely on those 1,000 eyes and ears and provide an opportunity.
2: And also from the Ipswich City Council meeting, Kenji Sato has been listening in. A bit of intercity rivalry. Ipswich reckons it beats Logan on which major indicator?
0: Yes, so Ipswich City Council tabled a report today showing that Ipswich is the fastest growing local government area in Queensland, proving the mayor of Logan, John Raven, wrong. So John Raven had for several years said that Logan is the fastest growing city in Queensland. Ipswich reckons that it's got some data saying that no, actually, Ipswich is the fastest growing region. Sorry, John Raven. So this is their organisational performance report, which cited data from the Queensland Government Statistician's Office. So fairly legitimate state statistics showing that Ipswich was the fastest growing city in 2025 and was forecast to continue being the fastest growing city over the next 20 years. So Logan was briefly the fastest growing city in 2024, but in all other years and in the years to come, it's forecast to be the second fastest growing. So Ipswich's population has doubled over the past 20 years, and it's projected to double again to 500,000 people by the year 2046. Councillor Paul Tully said that this report would put an end to John Raven's endless gloating.
2: Do you think he really will? Let's try and find out. Will Councillor stop gloating about it all? Paul Tully reckons that he's got the facts that means he'll have to just shut up about it. Kenji Sato, thank you so much.
0: Thank you, Alan.
2: Time now is 5:15. News just in that Simon Robinson is the new Director of News and Current Affairs at the ABC. We're told that Simon will commence the role in September, one of the leading roles for journalistic leaders in the country. Coming to the ABC from Reuters, where he spent 16 months as the executive editor, the global managing director of news publishing, based out of the UK. Started his career back in Australia, having done a university degree in Sydney. Macquarie University did a BA in mass communication in the late 1980s to early 1990s, and was a cub reporter in Sydney back in the day, a reporter at Who Weekly magazine, who made his way out into the world after that. Simon Robinson, the new leader of the ABC News Division. It is 16 minutes past 5 on 612 ABC Brisbane. Try to find the words to describe the language that was thrown across the dispatch box at question time in Federal Parliament today. The opposition leader reportedly abusing the Prime Minister, calling him an arrogant. How to describe the next word there? Well, he called him an arrogance. Yeah, well, on the text line, Bernadette says, does it rhyme with trick? Yes, it does. Yes, it does. It does. It does rhyme with trick. That is a very well, good way to say it. I think we can press on from that. It was an extremely rowdy question time today. This was the vibe.
3: The order, members on my left. Question's been asked. Prime Minister has the call. The leader of the opposition and the treasurer. Prime Minister hasn't begun answering, so just cool it. We'll hear from the Prime Minister.
4: Thanks very much, Mr. Speaker. What these measures do when it comes to capital gains tax, the negative gearing changes, the income tax reductions, the automatic tax deduction that we introduced today do. Quite the opposite of what the member for Page has suggested is to enhance opportunity and aspiration rather than entrench privilege.
5: Yep.
4: That is what they do. Because we want every Australian
3: The leader of the Nationals just please cease interjecting.
2: Now, things got particularly heated, according to Nine newspapers, when the Prime Minister went on to say that it might be the last time some coalition MPs have a chance to be involved in a parliamentary vote on income tax on the basis that they may well lose their seats at the next election, either to One Nation or to his Labor Party. And apparently at that stage, something unparliamentary has been reportedly said by the opposition leader, Angus Taylor, directed to the Prime Minister. Again, calling him an arrogant, that word. The PM was asked about it during an interview on the ABC's afternoon briefing. He specifically pressed to say, what was the word that was spoken?
4: Of course I did.
5: What was it?
4: Oh, I'm not about to do it on
5: it's going to make you say it. I'm not going to say it.
4: No. Well, I just think that people swearing across the chamber isn't appropriate.
5: So Angus Taylor swore at you?
4: It was withdrawn. And the matter's closed, as far as I'm concerned.
5: OK, so no hard feelings?
4: Oh, look, the matter, it says something about the frustration that the coalition are in. I think that a lot of the language that they're using is very desperate. They're not engaged in serious policy development. They are trying to mirror One Nation.
2: Interesting times in federal parliament. Talking about frustration, let's come right back home and ask the question that frustrates lots of people. Where is the worst roundabout in Greater Brisbane?
6: Are there any winners in the cost of living crisis? What's causing the algal bloom?
7: Questions. They've never been more important. So the one thing we'll never question is our duty to keep asking. ABC News, keep asking.
2: Yeah, well, we do ask, but sometimes they don't answer the question, and sometimes that's for the best. Why is it whenever there's a bit of rain, Brisbane motorists forget how to drive? No indicators, no lights on, whole lot of tailgating. Sometimes, though, it's the road or the intersection that is actually the problem. Anthony Eisenberg from Crowd Lab is an urban planner and data specialist. He takes publicly available data and presents it in a way you can understand. What is crash data, Anthony?
8: Hi, Ellen. Thank you. Crash data is based on police reported. Basically, if there's a crash and the police attend the scene, they fill out a crash report, and then that ends up in a state government open data portal. So it's publicly available data, but what CrashDash does is make that really easy and accessible for everybody to look at.
2: So you have found and crunched the numbers on crashes in Greater Brisbane over the past 3 years. What did you find?
8: Yeah, that's right. So from July 2022 to end of June 25, across Greater Brisbane, 23,641 crashes. That's approximately 22 a day. Of police-reported crashes, by the way, because there are different things taking place across the network that don't get captured necessarily. But number one, coming out at number one with 43 crashes, is the Brigade Drive, Saverin Road, Blackbird Street. I mean, there's so many connecting streets to this roundabout, but 43 crashes in that three-year period. And that came out at number one. That's right.
2: This is the worst spot for crashes in Greater Brisbane. You're referring to Brigade Drive, Saverin Road, Blackbird Street, the Pacific Highway roundabout, under the M1 at Eagleby. That is the worst.
8: That's the one, exactly.
2: So
8: that's right.
2: 43 crashes, 13 of them seriously. The risk score, 74.2. What does that reflect, 74.2?
8: Yeah, so we put a weighted severity score. So those locations, even though they might have a fewer amount of total crashes, but if they are high in severity, so if they've had a fatality or a larger relative number of serious injuries, well, then they get a higher risk score. So really, with road safety experts and traffic engineering, they want to eliminate all fatalities and serious injuries on the road, because they're the ones that do the most damage and cost the most to society.
2: So you'd be pouring money into this area. I don't know if you know, but it's called the Bin Chicken Roundabout. Did you know that?
8: I learned that today, actually. Yeah.
2: It's actually called that on Google Maps because there are ibises living in the middle of it, but presumably they're not contributing to the problem.
8: Well, not that I'm aware of. The number one cause, I mean, I guess traffic movement that involves a crash is a rear end. I'm not quite sure exactly what's taking place at that intersection. It's all in the data, but specifically it's no lighting. Apparently it's dark, but also it's very confusing with all the entrances and exits around the roundabout and the two-lane roundabout at that as well.

0: I leave it to the traffic engineers to work out what's really happening. And apparently, I did read in the article today that there are plans in place. It's known, and to make improvements at that location specifically.
1: You would only hope. Anthony Eisenberg with you from CrowdLab, going through the data produced by the government and the police to find the worst traffic areas in Brisbane, the worst intersections, the worst roundabouts. You came up with a top 10. We've had the top. What's the next one?

0: Who gets second prize?
1: We've got Chambers Flat Road and Kingston Road in Loganlea.
0: 29 crashes, 16 serious risks, 16 of them serious with a risk score of 67.4. Then Cooper's Plains. Whereabouts at Cooper's Plains is bad?
1: That's Beaudesert Road and Granard Road. Hopefully, I'm pronouncing them correctly.
0: And number four is at Tingalpa. Whereabouts?
1: Wynnum Road and Gateway Motorway. So that is
0: Yeah,
1: where
0: Wynnum
1: these.
0: Road. Wynnum Road
1: Oh,
0: and the
1: sorry.
0: Gateway Motorway at Tingalpa. What's happening there to cause 11 serious crashes, 23 total?
1: That is. It looks to me that it's where people southbound on, it's sort of like the service road aligned to the Gateway Motorway. So it's sort
0: Yes.
1: of coming off the Gateway Motorway. And obviously we'll have to look at volume levels there, but
0: Yeah.
1: it's hard to look at. I can look at and see that there's 14 crashes involved just in one single location
0: There's
1: out there.
0: a notorious area in the valley, Ann Street, Gipps Street, and Kemp Place. 23 crashes there, 11 of them serious. A whole lot more in Logan Reserve Road and School Road. 14 crashes there, one fatality. That's terrible. Kingston Road and Wembley Road at Logan Central, I know that well. 25 crashes, seven of them serious. It's very easy to get confused there. At Chermside, Hamilton Road and Gympie Road, 27 crashes, six serious. And then at Belmont, Mount Petrie Road and Old Cleveland Road, 18 crashes there, nine of them serious. Why do motorists need this information, do you think?
1: Well, there's a few things. One is that people aren't really aware of the crashes that take place around them. And we're all striving to make safer roads. I mean, it was National Road Safety Week last week. Crashes are increasing, particularly around serious injury and fatalities across the country. And so to understand the issues, we can only, I guess, make the improvements if we understand the issues and prioritise those locations that are causing the most risk of severity on our road network.
0: Yeah.
1: So, yeah, I mean, hopefully Crash Dash brings some local advocates and they can share screenshots and people can explore what's in their local area.
0: Yeah, stop looking at the bin chickens and look at the road. Thanks again, Anthony.
1: My pleasure. Thank you.
0: 1300 222 612. Where do you say the worst roundabout is when you drive to and from work or anywhere on your commute? Sean's at Everton Park. Where's the worst, do you reckon?
2: Queens Road in McDowell, Alan.
0: What happens there? It's a
2: Way.
0: roundabout, is it?
2: It's a roundabout, but it's got five ways.
0: Oh.
2: And it used to be a nightmare 20 odd years ago, 25 years ago, and they put a flyover in. So there is a flyover that goes in, but it's still a nightmare of a roundabout. You come to the roundabout and you're heading either up or down. So the people coming down are flying, and the people coming up, you've got to watch the cars that are coming from your right-hand side. It's so dangerous.
0: Yeah, take your life in your hands. Do you try and
2: You
0: avoid
2: do.
0: it? It sounds unavoidable.
2: Well, it is unavoidable, but yeah, I can avoid it. I can, avoid it.
0: Yeah, good on you. There you are. That's Sean at Everton Park. Equal 10th was Double Dump Jump Road and Mount Cotton Road at Mount Cotton. 15 crashes there, 10 of them serious. Grand Avenue and Lakes Entrance Drive at Springfield Lakes, 15 crashes, 10 of them serious. It's amazing, isn't it, that you can actually figure out precisely where things are going wrong on the road network.
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4: Traffic.
5: Yes, they sound all very familiar.
0: Yeah, I bet. Yeah.
5: Yeah, absolutely. Roadie Road, very, very busy roundabout there. And you've mentioned Double Jump Road as well. There's been a lot of incidents along that stretch and Mount Cotton Road generally. At the moment, no crashes, which is good news. Still got a breakdown at Eagle Farm. Gateway Motorway southbound in the left shoulder after the Moreton Drive on-ramp. Speeds are down to 60. And also, boom gates are still down at Walloon. Delays both ways. Haggley Embley Road level crossing, so crews getting those fixed up this afternoon. The M1 northbound looking better between Ormeau and Yatala after unfortunately crash. And looking good on all the majors this afternoon. It has been a lot lighter than normal. A little bit busy on the Riverside Expressway inbound to the city and the Western Freeway between Indooroopilly and Fig Tree Pocket. Ipswich Motorway, just minor delays around Darra and westbound as you make way through Goodenough. I'm Brad from ATN. I'll have more details about 15 minutes on 612 ABC Brisbane.
0: Did you hear what that chap was saying? 23,641 crashes over 3 years. That

0: It's 22 a day. That is your life.
1: Yes. Yes.
0: Were you
1: yes.
0: surprised by those numbers?
1: It is a little surprising, actually, but in ways there is a lot of incidents there. But that is, like, the amount of crashes is really quite surprising. But overall, there is quite a significant amount of crashes in that area. But, yeah.
0: Yeah, all those areas that you know so well. Yeah,
1: yeah, more than I thought, Ellen, actually.
0: Yeah. Mm. Good on you, Brad. Thanks again for that. Another traffic update for you in 15 minutes.
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0: All this week we've been asking for your nominations of suburbs starting with the letter Y, and after tallying all the nominations, the two top suburbs are Yeronga and Yarrabilba. Now it's over to you to decide who wins. To lodge your vote, text either Yeronga or Yarrabilba to 0467 922 612. Voting is open until noon on Saturday. Stick around. On the other side of the news, the big issue is celebrating 30 years. Have you ever bought a copy from a street seller? You're going to hear from the man who coordinates all the sellers of the big issue right across Brisbane, the difference it makes when you buy one of those magazines.
3: Everything Brisbane.
4: Newly appointed Lions co-captain Josh Dunkley.
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6: 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You could say they did it in a canter.
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0: ABC News, good afternoon. I'm Jessica van Vonderen. An Australian woman who returned from a Syrian detention camp last year has been charged with terrorism offences. The 34-year-old, who's part of the so-called ISIS bride cohort, came back in September. She'd been in the war zone for more than a decade. Two other women were charged with terror-related offences when they came back a few weeks ago. AFP Deputy Commissioner Hilda Sirik says inquiries are continuing.
1: I won't outline our operational strategies or who could face charges in the future, but I will confirm investigations are continuing in all recent adult female returnees who spent time in internally displaced persons camps in Syria.
0: The Prime Minister says tax reform legislation introduced to Parliament today will help level the playing field so young Australians can buy a home of their own. The package includes changes to income, property and investment taxes. Anthony Albanese has told Question Time the measures announced in the budget will deliver meaningful change.
2: So that future generations don't say, is it true, Dad or Mum, that there was a time where people were actually able to buy their own house, not just inherit it. That is what we are fighting for. Order.
0: Sunshine Coast Police have charged a man over an alleged hit and run that left a teenage boy with critical leg injuries. It happened earlier this month, as Josh Dye reports.
3: The 13-year-old cyclist from Mooloolaba entered the roundabout at Sugar Road and Wises Road in Budrum when he was struck by a vehicle just after 6 p.m. on the 7th of May. Police alleged the vehicle failed to stop and left the scene without rendering assistance. The boy suffered critical injuries and has undergone multiple surgeries to save his leg. He remains in a Brisbane hospital in a serious condition. After a public appeal, police have now charged a 42-year-old Pelican Waters man. He's facing one charge of careless driving causing grievous bodily harm and one of failing to fulfil his obligations. He's due to front court in June.
0: A man has been arrested on the Gold Coast on charges involving a violent heist at a Melbourne shopping centre more than 30 years ago. Alexandra Alvaro reports.
4: The 78-year-old was charged in Queensland this morning with nearly a dozen offences following the alleged robbery and shooting of two armour guard workers in 1994. Police allege he held the pair at gunpoint as they collected weekend takings from the cinema and then fired at them and a bystander. All three victims survived, but two have since passed away. Detectives say the man allegedly fled with two bags of cash and was never seen again until new evidence saw the case reopened this month. Police say his extradition has been approved and he's set to be flown back to Melbourne tomorrow.
0: Tech giants like Meta will face tough new obligations under the federal government's proposed scam laws. Here's National Consumer Affairs reporter Michael Atkin.
5: The Albanese government

0: Government has released a draft code covering digital platforms, banks and telcos, outlining new requirements to detect and prevent scams. By March next year, tech giants which run digital platforms will have to verify users and advertisers, including making sure they have a license to sell a product or that they're a registered charity. Meta, which owns Facebook and Instagram, has been accused of allowing scams to flourish on its platforms, something it disputes, saying it invests heavily and removes large amounts of content.
1: In the NRL, Broncos forward Payne Haas says a focused, error-free performance is the only way to return to the winner's circle. Brisbane has lost three straight and take on the hapless Dragons at home on Sunday. Haas, who's returning from a knee injury, says the magic round defeat to the Warriors was poor.
2: I feel like against the Warriors, we probably didn't match the intensity as we should have. And yeah, obviously discipline's really hurting us with and without the ball. So if we can fix those things this week, gives a big shot in winning the game.
1: Queensland's weather now. Showers tomorrow for the Granite Belt and Southern Darling Downs, the southeast coast, the Gold Coast and Scenic Rim. Mostly fine elsewhere. Brisbane, 15 to 23 degrees. The Gold Coast, 13 to 23. Ipswich, 12 to 23. And the Sunshine Coast, 14 to 24 degrees. Fine in the southeast on Saturday and Sunday. And I'll have more news, sport and weather at 7 o'clock on ABC TV. Hope you can join me then.
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4: Hello, Barbara Miller here. On PM at 6:05, insults fly in federal parliament as the government introduces its tax reform bill. Terrorism charges laid against a Melbourne woman who travelled to Syria. And 2 weeks out from the start of the Soccer World Cup, FIFA's ticketing prices under investigation in the US.
5: They are accusing FIFA of a bait-and-switch seating and variable pricing kind of a ruse, where tickets are sold to fans believing they are in a certain seating category, and then more expensive tickets are sold.
4: All that on PM, just after the 6 o'clock news.
6: Breakfast. What would you do if fire robbed you of everything?
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9: Great to have you with me this afternoon. It is... I'm getting one of those moments in my head. 23 minutes to 6 on 612 ABC Brisbane. The big issue is turning 30, a little magazine that changes lives everywhere from Redcliffe Pier to Ashgrove Marketplace. 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
9: You know the magazine, don't you? It's that fortnightly independent journal, chock full of fantastic articles, recipes and the like, and sold to you by people experiencing homelessness and disadvantage. Every time I bring it home from the supermarket where I buy it, from a seller outside, it disappears into somebody's bedroom and I never get to read it, in high demand it is in my household. You might have seen the sellers at the Redcliffe Pier, the Caboolture Library, maybe the Ipswich Library. There's a vendor outside the Toowong Shopping Centre at Queen's Plaza and outside Avid Reader in West End. 30 to 50 sellers on any given day, and behind each one a story of how selling that magazine, The Big Issue, has helped turn their lives around. Grant Davis is the vendor support coordinator for Brisbane. You were raving to me earlier on the phone about this brilliant model. These folks come and they buy the magazine for $4.50. They sell the magazine to customers like me for $9 and therefore earn a meaningful income. Who are the sellers? Tell us about these folks.
10: Oh, hi, Alan. The sellers themselves, they're a very varied bunch. We've got people that obviously are at a disadvantage at some stage, whether it be through intellectual disability, physical disability, mental health, could have

0: prior or existing drug or alcohol addictions that they're sorting through. And it basically just gets it's a way of getting them out and socialising and just, breaking that cycle.
1: You talked to me about the work ethic of these folks. You said if you ran a small business, you'd hire Big Issue magazine vendors because they work like crazy.
0: Oh, I have never witnessed anything like it in my working career. I've never worked with people like the vendors from the Big Issue. These guys, their work ethic, and just like you said, if I could afford it and I had my own business, I would certainly be hiring them. They are so dedicated. They're working 5 days a week, 7 days a week, 4 days a week, sometimes two. They're up early every morning. They're on pitch getting ready to sell at 5 o'clock in the morning. Some of them don't finish until 6 o'clock at night, and they can do that 7 days a week. I've got a vendor that walks from Northgate into the city 5 days a week. So he's there at 5 o'clock in the morning with a smile on his face to greet and say good morning to every single person that walks past him, whether they're buying a magazine or not.
1: That is a 26-kilometre round trip that he walks every day.
0: Yeah. It's just dedication. Their work ethic is amazing. It's like the old postman saying, rain, hail or shine. Mm-hmm. These guys are out there. I personally walk up and I say to them, what are you doing? No, you need to get further under cover. No. Are you warm enough? And it's had to take on a then mother sort of role, I guess you could say, just making sure. But these guys, they're there because they want to be there. They enjoy it that much.
1: You're talking about the Big Issue. It turns 30 this month. It transforms lives. For $9, you buy a fantastic independent journal. But talk to me about the transformative effect it has on vendors. You were using words like people find their voice and they find their purpose in their community.
0: They do. It gives them a feeling and a sense of giving back to the community. Out there, they're working, they're earning money, they're not sitting at home. They're actually being very proactive within the community. A lot of them go on and do other volunteering work as well on their days off, so they give even further back into the community. They just find it very, very fulfilling. And, you know, being out there and selling, it makes a massive difference to them. It can make a difference to whether being able to afford that bill at the end of the month or not.
1: And also have the control. I've got a mobile phone bill coming. I need a new pair of shoes. You were talking to one of the vendors who said, I'm going to sell a bit more. I did that and I could afford a new pair of shoes. I mean, that's poverty, that's cost of living, and that's giving people the means to be able to make a small difference in their lives, right?
0: Well, yes, exactly. That's what Big Issue does. It allows the vendors themselves, it gives them that choice, it allows them to make decisions for themselves. They know what their bills are coming. They then can pick, it's like their own little business. They can pick their own hours. Okay, well, I know at the end of this month I've got a larger bill. So I'm going to put a few more hours in. I'm going to sell a few more magazines to cover that so I'm not struggling at the end of the month. It allows them to save up for things that they want. Like you said, I had a vendor that came in and showed me his brand new pair of sneakers that he'd been able to save up for that he would not have normally been able to do through selling the magazine. I've got vendors that they buy and they like to collect trinkets. But you know, this allows them to do that, to be able to feel like they're not restricted in their finances. They do have a little bit more control over it.
1: Crucially, the June issue is a collector's edition. The new price for that collector's edition in June is $30. Big Issue telling you that $18 from every copy sold is going directly to the person selling the magazine. That is four times their usual income per sale. So you won't be

0: expecting to pay $9. Get yourself that collector's edition if you can afford it, $30. That is a cost of living measure that Big Issue has taken, Grant, for this 30th anniversary to support the vendors at this tough time.
1: Oh, absolutely. This is a chance for them to make that little bit extra that they can tuck away, that they can use to go ahead and buy themselves that something special that may have taken them a little bit longer. It helps them, especially now with the cost of living. It just gives them that little bit of extra breathing space. And the guys are pumped. It's a fantastic cause. The magazine is incredible. Go and get it. It's really helping them.
0: Yeah. Good on you, Grant. Thanks for taking the time to talk to us. Grant Davis, their social worker. He's the vendor support coordinator for the Big Issue. You can't miss it. The June edition, a 68-page limited edition bumper issue. It's got a striking gold cover celebrating three decades of the Big Issue, really shining a spotlight on the vendors and the readers and the supporters. It'll cost you $30, but $18 will go back to the vendor who's selling that for you. So a cost of living measure at this difficult time for everyone.
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3: Traffic.
4: Well, at the moment, Ellen, just a breakdown at Eagle Farm, Gateway Motorway southbound, left shoulder after Morton Drive on ramp. Speeds are reduced there. And also, still got the boom gates down at Walloon. There has been delays both ways at times with technicians getting those repaired. Hagsley Ambley Road, level crossing. So just some extra care in that area, but probably best to avoid it. Still busy, Capital Bridge, Riverside Expressway into the city, outbound through Green Slopes. And the M1 northbound is heavy between Tanimura and Slacks Creek. A lot of traffic pushing through from that early crash at Yatala was back to Ormo earlier on. I'm Brad from A10. More details before 6 on 612 ABC Brisbane.
0: Thanks so much, Brad.
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0: 14 minutes to 6. The music now of Thelma Plum, Aboriginal Australian singer. From your part of the world, this wonderful song, The Brown Snake. You know what she's talking about, don't you? Uh-huh.

0: Thelma Plum, a love letter to Meanjin, Brisbane, called Brown Snake. 11 minutes to 6.
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0: 30 years of The Big Issue. Do you buy that magazine? Katrina at Toowong does. It's a ripper, isn't it?
3: It certainly is, Ellen. I usually buy mine either at Queen Street or at Toowong.
0: Toowong Shopping Centre. There's always a vendor at Toowong Shopping Centre, yes.
3: There's always one in Sherwood Road. It's very hard to walk past without picking one up. I find there's always a little gem in every one. It might be the cartoon or an interview or a recipe, but there is always a little blessing there that is just perfect for me.
0: And as a journalist, I have to say, it is a ripping magazine. I think that's been part of the success of The Big Issue, is that they have this amazing product to sell, and that, you know, it's not an act of charity to buy it. It's actually a very very useful thing to buy.
3: Yep, certainly as I read it cover to cover, just to find the little message in there for me.
0: Yeah. 88% of participants have maintained stable work at The Big Issue for three past years, and over 30 years, $41.9 million collectively earned by vendors. Thanks for ringing up,
3: That's
0: Katrina.
3: Great.
0: Appreciate it.
3: My pleasure.
0: It's 10 minutes to 6 now on 612 ABC Brisbane. Sunset, the rain stopped. It looks like no rain now for the next few days. The playing fields are very soggy across Brisbane, however. I'm not sure much community sport will be played. This is Rod Stewart, Rhythm of My Heart.

0: Still works, doesn't it? Rod Stewart, Rhythm of My Heart.
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2: Traffic.
3: Oh, I love that track. Boom gates still not working at Walloon. Our crew's still getting those repaired. Haigsley Ambley Road level crossing, so best to avoid that as much as possible. Got a breakdown at Eagle Farm, Gateway Motorway southbound, left shoulder after Morton Drive on ramp. Speeds are reduced down to 60. And a single vehicle crash just in at Aspley, unfortunately. Reardon Street is closed between Maudrell Terrace and Joy Street, so please avoid that area. Take it easy with the wet conditions this evening as well. I'm Brad from ATN. That's the latest traffic on 612 ABC Brisbane.
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0: You'll need your wellies heading out there. Everything's very moist underfoot.
4: It certainly is. There's going to be a wet old state of origin for the women tonight.
0: Yes, although
4: on the Goldie.
0: Zane Bojack says it's a very well-draining field.
4: Oh, that's good. But there's lightning out there. Well, there's lightning in Brisbane. I don't know if there's lightning on the Gold Coast, but I don't know if I'd want to be playing footy.
0: In that particular, and there's
4: with
0: quite
4: lightning
0: a bit riding on it. We can't talk about the football anymore. Kelly Higgins Devine is here at half
4: We're
0: past
4: all still
0: six.
4: Filthy and we just can't talk about
0: no,
4: it.
0: No, we... I just can't.
4: You know what? Just don't shoulder charge, you'll be fine.
0: Yeah, well, good point. Good point.
4: That's right. Indeed. And that doesn't mean I was on New South Wales side, just saying. Orology is the study of what? O-R-O-L-O-G-Y. This is for the quiz, smart casual tonight. Orology is the study of what? While Ellen thinks about that, every year Reconciliation Australia picks a song that choirs from across the nation can rehearse, they do a video, they're part of it, it's all patched together, and then that's called Voices of Reconciliation. And being National Reconciliation Week, I'm going to be talking with three very talented people from Yugambeh country just south of Brisbane who are chin deep in getting these songs together. Absolutely wonderful trio. And our final What Do You Reckon tonight? Two special guests and a chat about your strange encounter of the second kind with AI.
0: Yes.
4: Yeah, bizarre.
0: Did you hear that?
4: Yeah, I did.
0: I was telephoned by somebody who sounded like a human, called himself Daniel, and very much did sound exactly like, well, just a slightly annoying real estate agent trying to sell me, you know, expensive property. and I believed it for a while.
5: Hi, Daniel speaking.
0: Oh, hi, Daniel. I think I missed a call from this number.
5: Hi, sorry, just one second. How's your day going?
0: Yeah, really good, Daniel. How's your day going? Is it raining where you are?
5: Glad to hear that. My day's going well. Thanks for asking. No rain here at the moment.
0: That sounds pretty good, doesn't it? Minutes and minutes.
4: And it's a good Australian accent too. I wonder whose voice it is.
0: I know. Minutes and minutes to work out I was talking to AI.
4: Yeah.
0: In fact, he didn't tell me until I actually pinned him down using every journalistic skill I had.

0: to wrangle this AI.
1: Just to let you know, I'm an AI assistant calling on a recorded line.
0: Yeah, 3 minutes in.
2: Oh, and after you'd asked the question.
0: Oh, yeah. It's very weird.
2: It is. Now we've all got something else to look out for. It's like, oh, does it never end? So we're going to talk about that tonight, AI. So orology, O-R-O-L-O-G-Y.
0: I just can't even think what that would be.
2: I'll give you three options, shall I?
0: Yes.
2: Mountains, sand dunes, or river systems.
0: Sand dunes.
2: Mountains. Orology is the study of mountains, but there's nothing
0: How?
2: In orology that gives it away
0: no.
2: that it would be mountains.
0: No, where's the Greek root of the...
2: I don't know.
0: I don't understand that.
2: Orology.
0: Sounds like your dog when it wants whatever's in your mouth.
2: Well, I told you the story of my dog coming in. Normally she sleeps on the floor. She's afraid of storms. Came in this morning about 5 a.m. I went back to sleep and I wake up to her on the bed, lying with her
0: close talker
2: on my knees. She was like looking at me. I woke up and she's looking at me like, love you, Mum. Don't kick me off the bed.
0: I know. That's the same as our place at 3 a.m. We discipline the animals until the wee hours and then it's just everyone for himself.
2: That's it.
0: But Kelly Higgins Devine, 6:35, orology is the study of mountains.
3: Everything Brisbane.
4: I'm at the emergency department at the Royal Brisbane and Women's Hospital.
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0: ABC News, good evening. I'm Michael Vaush. Six passengers evacuated from a hantavirus cruise ship are set to have their Australian quarantine extended for 3 weeks. The group was repatriated from the Canary Islands via the Netherlands. They arrived on May 15 and have been in isolation at a facility in Perth. Federal Health Minister Mark Butler says they're well, but will now stay longer to fully cover the virus's 42-day incubation period.
1: The passengers have been informed about the advice and the decision of government. They've only been tested again in the last 24 or 36 hours or so, and all six have again tested negative.
0: A former Queensland childcare worker jailed for life for sexually abusing dozens of children has appealed against his sentence. Talissa Seganto reports.
2: In 2024, Ashley Paul Griffith pleaded guilty to more than 300 offences, including multiple counts of rape and sexual assault committed against 69 young girls. The 48-year-old's offending took place at early learning centres in Brisbane and overseas and spanned almost 20 years. Today, Griffith's lawyers told the Court of Appeal his 27-year non-parole period was manifestly excessive. They argued the original judge failed to appropriately consider his cooperation with police and the court process, and the sentence was not consistent with other cases. Prosecutors rejected their arguments, saying the sentence was adequate and reflected the depraved and protracted nature of his crimes. The appeal decision has been reserved.
0: A teenage boy has been charged after he was allegedly found carrying a machete at a Gold Coast train station. Details from Dominic Hansdale.
3: A Queensland police spokesperson says officers were conducting wanding patrols at Helensvale train station around 9 o'clock last night. After scanning the 14-year-old boy with the handheld metal detectors, police allegedly found a machete concealed in his waistband. The weapon was seized and the boy is being dealt with under the Youth Justice Act. Since July last year, Gold Coast police have scanned more than 30,000 people, locating 225 weapons. Under laws passed last year, police can conduct wanding patrols at shopping centres, on public transport and at safe night precincts.
0: The Federal Treasurer has introduced the government's tax reforms to the lower house of Parliament. The package includes changes to income, property and investment taxes. Jim Chalmers says the reforms outlined in the recent budget will make the tax system fairer. The Coalition has ruled out support while the Greens have taken the bill to a Senate inquiry. Overseas, rising hostilities between the US and Iran have abruptly stalled progress towards a lasting peace deal. William Howard Evans reports.
4: The US military has carried out fresh strikes on Iran, targeting a base in the strategic port city of Bandar Abbas. It's also shot down 4 Iranian attack drones, which it says were posing a threat around the Strait of Hormuz. In response, Iran says it has targeted the US base

0: responsible for the attack. The escalation comes just hours after US President Donald Trump rejected reports that he's close to a compromise deal with Iran. He's also dismissed Iranian media reports that commercial shipping through the Strait of Hormuz will return to pre-war levels within a month, with Iran and Oman jointly managing traffic.
1: To sport, and Game 3 of the Women's State of Origin Series takes place tonight on the Gold Coast. The Maroons will be playing for pride, as Quinton Hull reports.
2: Wet conditions are set to prevail at Robina, with New South Wales already crowned series victors after going 2-0 ahead with a 14-10 win at Lang Park in Game 2. Queensland's hopes of avoiding a series whitewash have been made tougher, with captain and star fullback Tamika Upton, along with the experienced Julia Robinson, missing due to injury. Rockhampton's Lillian Yarrow and Brisbaneite Destiny Minosinapati are set to make their Maroons debuts. You can hear the live call on ABC Sport from 7 o'clock.
1: Thanks, Quinton. Showers tomorrow for the Granite Belt and Southern Darling Downs, the South East Coast, the Gold Coast and Scenic Rim, mostly fine elsewhere. Brisbane's temperature range 15 to 23, the Gold Coast 13 to 23, Ipswich 12 to 23, the Sunshine Coast 14 to 24. Fine for the South East on Saturday and Sunday, mostly fine for Monday. On Moreton Bay, north to northwesterly winds 10 to 15 knots, seas below a metre. 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
3: Good evening. Welcome to PM. I'm Barbara Miller, coming to you from Gadigal Land in Sydney. Tonight, insults fly in Parliament as the government introduces its tax reform bill. Terrorism charges laid against a Melbourne woman who travelled to Syria. And 2 weeks out from the start of the Soccer World Cup, FIFA's ticketing prices under investigation in the US.
4: They are accusing FIFA of a bait-and-switch seating and variable pricing kind of a ruse, where tickets are sold to fans believing they are in a certain seating category, and then more expensive tickets are sold.
3: But first, police have laid terrorism charges against another woman linked to the Islamic State group. The 34-year-old Victorian returned to Australia from a Syrian camp last year. She appeared in a Melbourne court this afternoon. Rachel Hayter has been following the case. Rachel, what do we know about this woman?
5: Barb, this woman is 34-year-old Rayan El-Houli. She's a Victorian woman who police allege travelled to Syria in 2013 or 2014 with other people, including a man, to join the Islamic State group. Police believe that man is now in jail somewhere in the Middle East. We heard from the Australian Federal Police Deputy Commissioner, National Security Investigations, Hilda Seerek, this afternoon, that Ms. El-Houli was detained by Kurdish forces in March 2019. She was then held with her family in the Al-Hol Displaced Persons Camp in northern Syria. And like the Al-Roj camp, this is a sprawling refugee and detention camp which holds thousands of people who either fled from or were connected to ISIS and displaced from ISIS's former territory. Now, Barb, police say Rayan El-Houli returned home to Australia via Lebanon in September 2025 with another 36-year-old woman. So she's been home for roughly 8 months.
3: And two terrorism charges, we heard. Just talk us through those.
5: So she's been charged with one count of entering or remaining in declared areas and one count of being a member of a terrorist organisation. Both of those offences carry a maximum penalty of 10 years.

0: many months after her return. AFP Deputy Commissioner National Security Investigations Hilda Seerek says that if the evidentiary thresholds exist, then police will arrest and charge, which implies that police had been waiting for more evidence. And we know that two separate groups of women, so-called ISIS brides, have returned from Syria to Sydney and Melbourne recently. The Australian Federal Police have hinted more charges are expected. Here is AFP Deputy Commissioner National Security Investigations Hilda Seerek.
1: A period of time without charges being laid is not an indicator that the investigations have ceased. I won't outline our operational strategies or who could face charges in the future, but I will confirm investigations are continuing in all recent adult female returnees who spent time in internally displaced persons camps in Syria.
0: Barb, in a brief hearing for Rayan Al-Houli in the Melbourne Magistrates Court this afternoon, the court heard that police have videos and telephone intercepts, and also that Ms. Al-Houli is suffering from significant post-traumatic stress. She's been remanded in custody to face court again early next week.
2: Rachel Hayter, thank you. Now, the sparks have been flying this afternoon in federal parliament. Opposition leader Angus Taylor is reported by Nine Media to have called the Prime Minister an arrogant prick during question time. Insults aside, the Nationals have demanded the Prime Minister call an election over Labor's negative gearing and capital gains tax changes. The tax reform bill was introduced in Parliament today, the first tranche of legislation on the measures announced in the federal budget. Tanya Dindrinas has our report.
3: We know that these changes are contentious. We have seen dishonest scare campaigns already and deliberate distortions of the truth.
4: Treasurer Jim Chalmers sought to set the record straight this morning, introducing his tax reform bill to Parliament.
3: Firstly, we are not introducing a tax on inheritances or inherited assets. Secondly, people will still have their capital gains tax reduced under the new system, with the reduction now accurately reflecting inflation. Thirdly, the vast majority of small businesses in this country will remain eligible for generous CGT concessions. This means the overwhelming majority of small businesses can pay reduced or no capital gains when they sell.
4: The stirring in the chamber, a reflection of broad criticism that's been levelled at the government over the reforms. And of course, come question time, the gloves were off.
5: The question was very clear in asking why the Prime Minister hasn't got the guts to take his toxic taxes to an election.
4: Opposition leader Angus Taylor.
6: Order.
4: Had already tested the Speaker's patience. Milton Dick issuing a strong rebuke over the use of the word lie, which he said was unparliamentary.
6: I've been reflecting on the language used over the last few weeks, and more recently, the vulgar language has been used during 90-second statements, and I'm going to make my position clear today on this matter. I don't allow any ambiguity around permitting accusations of lying in whatever carefully crafted form to continue. It does not support the dignity of this House and all of us as members. An accusation that a member has lied or deliberately misled is an imputation or an improper motive.
4: But the argy-bargy continued.
7: Thanks very much, Mr. Speaker. The Leader of the Opposition was triggered when I was talking about reducing income taxes. Immediately you speak about reducing taxes and they get upset.
4: Prime Minister Anthony Albanese with his own jabs.
7: And we're giving. We're giving every member, some of whom this might be the last chance they have to vote on income tax reductions, Mr. Speaker.
4: And once again, Angus Taylor was called into question.
6: The Leader of the House.
8: Speaker, there was an interjection made by the Leader of the Opposition, which was way beyond unparliamentary at the start of that answer.
6: Order. I can't hear, because of the issues I've raised to this House, I can't hear every interjection. But if the Leader of the Opposition has made an unparliamentary remark to assist the House, I'll just get him to withdraw it.
9: To assist the House, I withdraw.
4: The ABC wasn't close enough to hear the remark, but a journalist from Nine Media has reported it being, quote, arrogant prick. Afternoon Briefing sought a clarification from the Prime Minister.
10: Another paper has reported on that unparliamentary language from Angus Taylor, the opposition leader. I'm not going to repeat it because I'm a very polite person. Did you hear it?
11: Of course I did.
10: What was it?

0: I'm not about to do it on
1: TV. It's going to make you say it. I'm not going to say it.
0: No. Well, I just think that people swearing across the chamber isn't appropriate.
1: So Angus Taylor swore at you?
0: It was withdrawn and the matter's closed.
2: The government's tax reform bill bundles negative gearing and capital gains tax changes with the $250 working Australians tax offset. The opposition, which supports the offset but not the CGT or negative gearing changes, has labelled it wedge politics. The Nationals leader is Matt Canavan.
3: Myself and my Nationals colleagues have come down here in front of the People's House to say the people deserve their say. These tax changes should not be passed through the People's House. They should be first taken to the people.
2: There was no ambiguity in his message.
3: If the Prime Minister had any guts, he'd take this to the election, he'd stop being a coward, he'd stop trying to run and hide in that building and come out among the people and sell his vision and see if they support a massive big tax grab from Labor.
2: The government says consultation with stakeholders is continuing, with further legislation to come detailing implementation and any potential carve-outs. The bill has automatically been referred to the Senate Economics Legislation Committee, with a report due by June 22. Greens leader Larissa Waters argues the process will ensure the changes get the scrutiny they need, despite the coalition having called for a lengthy inquiry.
4: Tanya Dindrinos. The federal government has launched legal action against the US chemical giant 3M over a firefighting foam that contaminated 28 Defence Force bases. The government says the company covered up the effects of a group of chemicals it manufactured known as PFAS. It's seeking damages of $2 billion, making it the largest legal claim to date by the Commonwealth. The chemicals were used for decades at defence sites around Australia. Rachel Mealy reports.
5: The giant US company 3M makes post-it notes, but for decades it also made polyfluoroalkyl chemicals known as PFAS. They were used in firefighting foam at defence bases around Australia. Now the Attorney General Michelle Rowland says the company needs to repay the nation's taxpayers.
6: Let me be clear. This is the largest legal claim ever brought by the Commonwealth. Our position is that 3M withheld a range of information and misrepresented the effects of this substance.
5: She says the company withheld the results of its own laboratory tests, which proved significant adverse environmental effects linked to the firefighting foam. As well, she says the company misrepresented its products as biodegradable and non-toxic.
6: This misconduct has contributed to substantial costs for defence and the Australian taxpayer, including over $1 billion to date to investigate, remediate and mitigate PFAS contamination at defence estate sites.
5: PFAS chemicals don't break down under normal environmental conditions, and research has shown the toxins are in dangerous concentrations in water, soil and food, and can also linger in the body. The Attorney General says she's taking the fight to the top.
6: This is a government that is prepared to take on one of the biggest multinational corporations in the world for the betterment of Australian citizens.
5: Assistant Defence Minister Peter Khalil says the government has already spent $1.3 billion containing PFAS fallout at 28 defence sites.
7: Defence has treated or removed more than 200,000 tonnes of contaminated soil across defence sites to mitigate the spread. Defence has treated and provided at least 8 years of water assistance to eligible properties, and we've operated and maintained 7 water treatment plants across Australia, treating more than 13 billion litres of water since PFAS contamination was identified in those communities.
5: In 2023, the federal government settled a class action over PFAS contamination. Joanna Pickford received a payout for contamination at her property near the Richmond Air Force Base in New South Wales. She says Australian governments over many years have been slow to act.
8: I'm very angry with 3M and DuPont. They did dreadful things, but I'm more angry with the government because the government just kept brushing it under the ground, brushing it under the carpet rather, when everywhere else in the world was beginning to say, this is a problem, this is a problem. This government continued to say, no, it's not.
5: She says despite the lessons learned from PFAS

0: contamination. There's still not enough testing of new chemicals in Australia before they're used in commerce, industry or agriculture.
1: The governments need to get in there and stop that from happening. They need to look at what we do with medication. Chemicals should be tested before they're released. We're not guinea pigs, but they do it all the time. We're the guinea pigs. No wonder there's all these autoimmunes and new cancers and rare things.
0: The 3M company says it'll defend itself against these claims and that it's never manufactured PFAS in Australia, and it ceased sales of the products at issue in Australia around 2 decades ago. Dr. Simon Silver is director of the Biomedical and Environmental Sensor Technology Research Centre at La Trobe University.
2: The fact that it was not fabricated here is one, but they import it into the country. If that's the case, they should be held accounted for that. We have had some sites around Australia that has been affected by the disposal of PFAS on the environment. So if that was done by them or by a product provided by them, they should be held accounted for that.
3: Dr. Simon Silver from La Trobe University, Rachel Mealy reporting there. This is PM. I'm Barbara Miller. And coming up a little later, FIFA under investigation over claims it misled fans over ticket prices for this year's Football World Cup. Israel has declared the whole of southern Lebanon a combat zone, telling the entire population to move north or risk being caught in military action against alleged Hezbollah targets. The sweeping demand comes after an intensification in recent days in hostilities between Israel and the Iran-backed militant group. And it comes as a ceasefire is still technically in place. Our Middle East correspondent Matthew Doran is in Jerusalem. Matt, it's hard to see how these developments don't mean that the ceasefire is over. What's your take?
4: Well, Barb, there was already criticism that this was a ceasefire in name only, and that was not only coming from people on the ground directly caught up in these strikes, but also senior members of the Lebanese government. Tarek Mitri, the deputy prime minister, was one of them. He spoke to me just a few weeks ago, and he was saying that the ceasefire was deeply flawed from the very beginning because of the way that the US had drafted it, because it effectively gave Israel free rein to act however it saw fit against perceived threats. And he said that that was a term put into the ceasefire without Lebanon's prior knowledge. We only have to look at recent history in Lebanon to see the path that ceasefires have taken, being announced and then imposed, but not necessarily stopping the fighting. So while Israel is issuing this evacuation warning for southern Lebanon, and we need to stress that that's the term the Israeli military uses here, Lebanese officials and the community often refer to these as forced displacement orders because of the impact they have on the community. But as those warnings are issued, it is very hard to say that we're not back at the position before Donald Trump announced this truce in April. That doesn't absolve Hezbollah from responsibility here, however, because one of the key factors which has led to this escalation in recent days is the surge in the number of explosive drone attacks launched by the Iranian-backed militant group. These are drones that the Israeli military is struggling to deal with, most notably because they're controlled by fiber optic cables rather than remotely, so they can't actually be jammed in the same way. And they have killed a number of Israeli soldiers and detonated in some of those Israeli communities in the north of the country. Hezbollah has never been party to these talks, these peace talks between Israel and Lebanon. It wasn't at the table when Donald Trump announced this ceasefire, and it has insisted it was going to continue attacking Israel as long as Israel struck Lebanon and continued to occupy some Lebanese territory.
3: And what are you hearing about the situation on the ground? There are lots of people on the move. What has the impact been of any Israeli strikes?
4: Well, there have been numerous Israeli strikes over the last few days, but they certainly intensified yesterday local time. Places like the city of Tyre in the south of Lebanon were hit. Nabatea, another city as well, was targeted along with some towns and villages in southern Lebanon. And when that evacuation warning or that displacement order was issued, there were reports of many people fleeing that area, heading north, going through cities such as Sidon, which has already had to deal with a massive influx of displaced people throughout the course of this conflict. Remember, at the height of this war, which began after Hezbollah opened fire on Israel in solidarity with Iran, there were more than 1 million people displaced as a result of the conflict. That has eased somewhat because many people did go back to their homes in the south, but there is still a very high displacement figure across the country, and something like this is only going to make that situation even worse.
3: And Iran, as we understand it, wants any peace agreement with the US to include a deal that would end the Israeli action in southern Lebanon. So how much do you think these developments might complicate efforts to reach a deal between Tehran and Washington?
4: Well, this has been one of the key issues being debated in the Israeli media over the last few days, this fear within the Netanyahu government and the Israeli defense establishment that the US would force it to halt its fighting against Hezbollah in the north. And this suggestion that some of this increase in activity by the Israeli military is designed to pressure Donald Trump to carve Lebanon out of any deal. It really depends on how much Iran digs its heels in here and insists that this is part of the deal, as to whether or not that does scuttle these broader talks. But it is an active issue in these negotiations to end the broader Middle East war. And that's why many people are watching this incredibly closely.
3: Matthew Doran, thank you. 2 weeks out from the opening match of the Soccer World Cup, authorities in two US states have subpoenaed FIFA over its ticketing practices. The investigation, announced by the Attorneys General of New York and New Jersey, centres around claims fans have been misled about seat locations. There are also concerns the governing body's use of what's called variable pricing has drastically inflated prices. Kevin Baxter is a staff writer at the LA Times and a veteran World Cup reporter.
5: Well, you know, the ticket prices for this World Cup have been controversial from the start. We have never seen ticket prices for any World Cup this high. Tickets prices for Category 1 tickets for this World Cup are $11,800. In Qatar 4 years ago, they were about $1,600. So, you know, the increase has been insane. And what's going on in New York and New Jersey, the attorney generals for the two different states, they are accusing FIFA of a bait and switch seating and variable pricing kind of a ruse, where tickets are sold to fans believing they are in a certain seating category, and then more expensive tickets are sold that then move those fans. So this is the first time I believe there's been subpoenas issued, but there have been other legal actions taken. The European Commission has filed a complaint with a consumer advocacy group. They've filed a complaint with FIFA about ticket prices. There's been class action suits begun in a number of different U.S. states. There are 11 venues in the U.S. where World Cup games will be played. And so there has been some major class action law firms that got involved there. And earlier in May, the Attorney General for the state of California, Rob Bonta, also started demanding answers from FIFA about the ticket practices. So this has been brewing for a while. You know, FIFA kind of brought it on itself. There were a lot of questions people were asking, and FIFA didn't provide answers. So now they're going to have to go to court.
3: And I know you're not a legal expert, but what's your understanding of where things go from here and whether this action might or might not have any impact on those who hold World Cup tickets?
5: I think if the actions are successful, I think some of those ticket holders will get refunds. I think that's probably the most likely outcome if, in fact, FIFA is held liable for any of the actions.
3: And those are eye-watering sums. You're saying that some people have paid almost $12,000 US, did I understand you correctly?
5: That's correct. And they paid that for Category 1 tickets. And the way this works is FIFA would sell a ticket and they had Category 1, 2, and 3. And, of course, Category 1 presumably is the best ticket. That would be the lower bowl in a stadium, closer to the field. And so people bought those tickets, not knowing exactly what row they would be in, but understanding that those would be the premium tickets. And then once those fans had paid that and got a notice from FIFA that they in fact had secured tickets and that they would find out where the tickets were at a later date, then FIFA came in and undercut those Category 1 tickets and actually sold additional tickets closer to the field for even more money. There are some reasonably priced tickets that are available to fan groups for some of the group play games, but even those have not sold. Ticket sales have been, FIFA claims 5 million tickets sold, but there is still, tickets available for just about every game. And that's also part of this whole ticket fiasco, is that one of the charges leveled against FIFA is that

0: they've been holding tickets back to drive prices up.
1: And you've covered, I think, 7 World Cups, is that right?
0: This will be my 8th, correct.
1: Wow. So this one is across 3 countries, I believe 16 cities. What's your sense? Is it going to be a good one?
0: You know what? Every World Cup I've covered, there has always been a whole lot of pearl clutching right before the first game. In South Africa, it was about whether there would be labor actions and strikes by the workers at the stadiums. In Brazil, would the stadiums be finished? Of course, in Qatar and Russia, there were human rights concerns. With this World Cup, you know, the immigration policies of the Trump administration have scared off a lot of fans that normally would come. The high ticket prices, you know, have forced people to turn away that normally would want to buy tickets and come to games. Fear about, you know, what some of the ICE agents and Homeland Security agents might do to visitors at airports. We're just getting the feeling that this could be a really underperforming World Cup. I'm hopeful, but I'm not. I'm also realistic that this is just a very difficult situation in the current climate.
1: A big call there. That's Kevin Baxter from the LA Times. And Kevin told me afterwards his pick to win the World Cup would be Spain or France. That's all from the PM team for this evening. I'm Barbara Miller, standing in for Samantha Donovan. Good night.

0: ABC News. Good evening, I'm Michael Bausch. Six people repatriated from a foreign cruise ship affected by hantavirus have had their Australian quarantine period extended. Lauren Smith reports.
1: Five Australians and one New Zealander who are isolating at the National Resilience Centre in Bullsbrook in Perth will now need to stay for the full 42-day incubation period of the virus. The change is because a crew member from the Netherlands and a passenger from Spain who were also on board the MV Hondius have now tested positive for hantavirus. Federal Health Minister Mark Butler says he's made the decision based on advice from health officials.
2: Confirming that the risk of transmission of after disembarkation has not passed.
1: The evacuees in WA have returned negative test results in the past 36 hours.
0: Queensland police will hit the streets of Childers to offer support to locals as the Wide Bay Burnett community reels from a violent attack. A 78-year-old man was fatally assaulted yesterday afternoon while two others were injured. 36-year-old Richard Zoltan Barbosch is facing multiple charges over the alleged incidents. Chief Inspector Grant Marcus says public welfare is their top priority.
3: We'll be engaging with another organisation to provide support to the community, to go out and actually do door knocks, talk to those involved, talk to the neighbours and witnesses and other family members and offer opportunities for support and to make sure that they're feeling okay. This is a really important step.
0: Five teenagers have appeared in court charged over yesterday's alleged marathon stolen car spree in Cairns in far north Queensland. Details from Shani Kim.
4: 18-year-old Michael Missey and four boys aged 15 to 17 are accused of stealing three cars, then driving them dangerously through several Cairns suburbs, including during the morning peak hour. They were arrested yesterday afternoon and charged with more than 20 offences combined. Some of the boys pleaded guilty in the Cairns Children's Court today, with one sentence to 9 months probation. The court heard another boy was on probation at the time for similar offences and refused his bail application. Some of the matters will return to court next month for sentencing. The 18-year-old was remanded to face court again in July.
0: Prison officers have foiled a smuggling plot in far north Queensland. They downed a drone loaded with $1 million worth of contraband, as Chloe Shimicki reports.
5: Queensland Corrective Services say the drone was flying a package of illicit drugs, syringes and a mobile phone into the Townsville Correctional Complex when it was intercepted on the 17th of May. Queensland Police and QCS are investigating. Police are yet to make an arrest or lay charges but urge anyone with information about the drone to come forward. A similar incident was reported at the same complex in 2022 when officers found a crashed drone carrying $250,000 worth of drugs. A man was charged in 2023 with four charges in relation to the incident.
0: A local wildlife group says it's not satisfied with koala safety.

0: protocols amid tree clearing for a Brisbane Bayside private school development. Charlie McLean reports.
1: 600 trees are being cleared at Ormiston College's campus to make way for new sporting ovals and an early learning centre after the project received state approval earlier this month. It's been bitterly opposed by koala advocates who claim the trees are core habitat for a local population of the endangered marsupials. On Tuesday, work was stopped temporarily after a koala was located on site. The Koala Action Group says an on-site fauna spotter initially missed the koala and that thermal droning technology needs to be used to improve detection. The State Environment Department says it's confident all procedures to protect koalas are being followed.
0: In the AFL, the Brisbane Lions could be without Dane Zorko for another 6 weeks. The veteran has missed the past two games with a quad injury and was expected to be out for another two. But Zorko pulled up sore at training yesterday. Coach Chris Fagan says scans show more damage than initially thought. Queensland's weather: showers tomorrow for the Granite Belt and Southern Darling Downs, the South East Coast, the Gold Coast and Scenic Rim. Mostly fine elsewhere. Brisbane 15 to 23, the Gold Coast 13 to 23, Ipswich 12 to 23 and the Sunshine Coast 14 to 24. Fine for the South East on Saturday and Sunday, mostly fine for Monday. On Moreton Bay, north to northwesterly winds 10 to 15 knots. 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
3: Thursday night, hello. Are you recovered yet? If you're a Maroon supporter from the big send-off. Wow. That's all people have been talking about today. Indeed. Where do you stand on that, eh? It was just disappointing, wasn't it? It was such a good game when we were winning easily. Then all of a sudden we weren't winning easily. And in the last, 70 seconds we lost. Doesn't seem fair somehow. Anyhow, tonight we are going to be chatting with three people who are deeply involved with Voices for Reconciliation. This is something that the Reconciliation Australia does Australia-wide, where they pick a song that has something to do with reconciliation about it, like Black Fella, White Fella, Solid Rock, that kind of thing. And they say to choirs, groups around Australia, hey, this is the song we're doing. Here's a bit of a backing track. Sing away. Send in your video, and they put it all together, and on it goes on the Reconciliation Australia website, which is, of course, during National Reconciliation Week, which is this week. So three Southeast Queenslanders are a big part of this effort, and they were asked to put the choral parts together to sort of sometimes the song itself needs just a bit of work to work for a choir. And they were asked to do this. So you're going to hear from the three people who've been a big part of this and of the what's called Sing on the Balloon, which is a great idea as well. So lots coming up with that in the next 20 minutes or so. And we will also be having Smart Casual, the quiz, after 7 o'clock tonight. Our first question for you tonight, it's happy birthday to Kylie Minogue, who turns 58 today. What was the name of Kylie's character in The Soapy Neighbours? Pretty easy, really. So after 7 o'clock, that will be your first question for the quiz. Let's get into your knockoff karaoke song for tonight, a song to make you feel better about what may have been a very long day. Bit of Rolls Royce, car wash. This is 612 ABC Brisbane with Kelly Higgins Devine.

0: Rolls Royce at the car wash on this Thursday night, 6:12 ABC Brisbane. You're with Kelly Higgins Devine.
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0: 19 to 7. It's National Reconciliation Week, and for the past few years, Reconciliation Australia has been inviting choirs to contribute to a well-known song that speaks to the theme of the week, and it's called Voices of Reconciliation. My next guests have been asked to compose a choral version of each song that choirs can use to be part of this nationwide singing event. Last year, the song was Solid Rock. This year, choirs and groups around Australia are sending in their videos of Midnight Oil's Beds Are Burning. Earlier, I had a chat with well-known Southeast Queensland entertainers Kath Mundy and Jay Turner. They're from Yugambeh Country. And Lucy Davis, who's the leader of First Nations Collective Mob 23 and a Cobble Cobble woman from the Burrungum Nation in the Western Downs area. I asked Lucy about first meeting Kath and Jay.
3: It was during the referendum. Mm-hmm. We were at Kingston Butter Factory, and these two beautiful, deadly people come up to us. We were running a Uluru Statement store, and we had the Uluru Statement there.
4: Yes, you did.
3: And they come
4: the
3: up. We did. And you come up to us and presented this song, and it was called Yes. And from there, and it was the choirs coming together. Yeah. And from there, it's just been an ongoing brother and sister love, I think.
4: Mm-hmm.
3: But then after the referendum, when a lot of mob and were really tired and upset, they rang me and said, we need you to come down to the Logan River. So I went down there, and there was all these allies that had worked with us on The Voice in Uluru shirts, and gave me so much love and my family so much love. And then we sang for the first time Blackfella Whitefella.
0: Okay, so how did the actual Voices for Reconciliation happen? Was it an idea from Reconciliation Australia?
4: Yes, so they run this as an annual event. Reconciliation Australia put it together as a national choral event.
5: The process would be that Reconciliation Australia would send out a backing track.
4: Yeah.
5: And people could use that backing track to sing against.
4: And a score of how the choir should sing it.
5: They would send that out countrywide to anybody who was interested. We applied, and they sent us the backing track, and we thought, let's have a listen to the original.
4: The Wurrumpies.
5: So we phoned them up and we said, do you mind if we do our own arrangement? Because, you know, that what you've sent is okay, but we think that we'd want to do something a little bit more energetic. So they said, no, go for your life. So that was what we did. I cobbled up a backing track, which was a little bit rockier, and we just sort of went from there. You know, Kath did all of the other assets, all of the arrangement. She put out all the vocals, demos and all that sort of thing. So that's
4: and send it to people, and they could have a little practice before they got there. But we had 1 hour together before we recorded the thing and shot the video. So
0: people would be amazed how short a period of time 1 hour is for a choir.
4: It is. But you know, if you sort of have a strategy before you go in, and people were so enthusiastic, everyone that showed up, and we weren't sure how many people were going to come, but 60 I think came on that first one, and they came up prepared, they'd listened to the track and they were ready, and they just nailed it straight away. We used the first take of them singing.
5: Usually
4: on the video
5: recordings, on just a little Zoom recording, you know, just like you would do as a journalist. The first one was just amazing. It was like, if I had hair, it would have lifted it. And we said, well, let's do it a couple more times, because we couldn't actually believe that it was that good. But that was the one we used.
4: But this was the passion and the commitment of the people who wanted to be there to lend their voice to this great purpose. And we sent that off to, that off to Reconciliation Australia, and they loved it. And they then sent it to Neil Murray, who was one of the songwriters of Blackfella Whitefella and famously wrote My Island Home, and he loved it. He said it was one of the best versions he'd ever seen. So then Reconciliation Australia asked us if we would like to do the arrangement, the national choral arrangement for the next year's song, which was Solid Rock by Goanna.
0: Well, let's hear a bit of Solid Rock.

0: so proud when you hear or when you look back at that video, Jay. What are you seeing when you see all those choirs and, you know, those people enjoying A, being part of Voices for Reconciliation, but being part of a national choir?
1: Well, absolutely. For me, you know, I didn't really come to Australia until 1995. That was when I first came out here as an international artist touring out here. And when I first came, it felt to me, from what I was seeing, that Australia was one of the last places where we actually had a chance to get it right. Mm. In the years since, I mean, I've realised that that's not really the case, sadly. But it felt to me like when those people got together and they were all ages, from all different sorts of backgrounds, some of them, you know, they were not even first language English. It wasn't their first language, but they came to sing in support of our First Nations people. And it really felt right. It felt like that was the real Australia.
0: How did that feel for you, Lucy, having these choirs singing? And the thing you notice about them is the broad range of ages, for a start, of the wide diversity of where they've all come from. What did that mean to you as a First Nations woman?
2: I think especially after the referendum, when there's these moments where people come together, and that drives my determination to keep going, to strive for justice and equality for my mob. So I get hope from it. I get massive hope from it. But the other thing is that the songs that are picked are all truth-telling songs.
0: Yeah.
2: And they tell the truth. And it's something that as a kid I'd be jamming to solid rock going, yeah, stand it on sacred ground. And then all these white fellas are singing it.
0: Yeah.
2: You know, and they're retelling the truths of our country, but doing it with such love. And the other thing is when my kids, when other mob come into the space, these fellas, these white fellas over here and them choirs, they just embrace us. It's a chance for us to yarn. It's a chance for us to get to know each other. And I don't think those spaces are created enough. Mm. I think they're forced. Yeah. There's a lot of forced spaces like that. But this is really authentic.
0: Tell us about this year's song. Beds Are Burning was the choice.
2: I picked it.
0: Okay.
2: Why I picked Beds it. Burning?
0: Lucy picked it.
2: Well, because for me, like, Midnight Oil has always been one of my bands. Should I tell the story?
3: Yes, yeah, tell the story.
2: So 17, or say 18 because we're on radio. 18, if you know Logan, then you would remember Beenleigh Tavern, which was a rockin' spot. So everyone would come through Beenleigh Tavern, and then they announced Midnight Oil was coming. And so me and my brother and some friends, we went down. They were like, yeah, we're going to see them. And we waited for we waited for Beds Are Burning, and we dropped the Aboriginal flag from the top, and Peter Garrett turned around and put his fist up in the air, and then Rob did it. And we were like, oh, my God, they saw us. Because we love that song, because we always remember in pubs, in clubs, all these white fellas singing, how can I sleep when my beds are burning? How can we dance while the earth is, the time has come to save her face, to pay the rent? We're going, do they know they're singing about land rights?
0: Probably not.
2: But for us, it was so empowering. Mm. And it's like one of the biggest songs of this country. So 6 months ago, after we finished Solid Rock, I said, I bet you they're going to do Midnight Oil, Beds Are Burning, because that, for me, again, that is a number one truth-telling song. It is just beautiful, but it's true. It is true to what, you know, our shared history is. So I picked it, and I've also picked the song for next year, but I can't tell anyone.
0: Okay, that's it. This is ABC Radio Brisbane and right across Queensland. You're with Kelly Higgins-Devine. And this evening you're listening to Southeast Queensland entertainers Kath Mundy and Jay Turner. And you're also listening to Lucy Davis, who's leader of the First Nations Collective Mob 23. And they've all been part of the 2026 Voices for Reconciliation song, which is Beds Are Burning. So how did you go this year with choirs putting in their videos?
1: Well, they haven't all done it yet, so we're not quite sure. But I will check in
3: with Reconciliation Australia to see how many, but the numbers were getting up there when I spoke to them a couple of weeks ago, so it's good. But Beds Are Burning for us doing it as a local project, Sing on the Ballon, it was just a brilliant day. We had so many new people come in, as well as we've got the veterans who've done all three of our Sing on the Ballon events.
0: So what's a Sing on the Ballon event?
3: Sing on the Ballon. So Ballon is the word for river in Yugambeh, which is the language of the area where we live down in Logan. Mm. And it was Fiona's idea, one of the people from the Logan
2: Mob 23 group,
3: to, let's call it, sing on the Duggalumbaballan, which is Logan River. So we started calling it that. And then the Solid Rock year last year, I said, let's shorten it because people they don't know how to say these big words. So we'll call it Sing on the Ballan. And then we weren't tied necessarily to going just to the Logan River. Yep. So we ended up moving to Eagleby Wetlands, which is where the Albert and the Logan Rivers meet. And there we were able to use the Brigalow Country Music Hall to bring everybody together to come in and practice the song. And then there's a lovely amphitheatre. You were the one who told me about the amphitheatre.
2: Because my brother got married down there. It was our playground. So I grew up in Eagleby and my mum still lives in Eagleby. It wasn't as flash and pretty as what it was then, but it was this wild swamp, but beautiful. But all of us mob always knew the scar trees. There's scar trees all through Eagleby Wetlands. And so the amphitheatre is right in the middle, and then these big, beautiful, what Yugambeh people call bigara, which is the big blue gum.
3: Yeah, this amphitheatre was the perfect place. And so that's where we then would shoot the video of the choir singing. Mm. And we had 130 people there. And last year for Solid Rock, Lucy brought these amazing dance troops.
2: I'm a dancer and a songwoman, so I dance. I sing for Jinnaburra dance group, which is up at the Woodford Folk Festival, Kilcoy, and I've got my own family group, and I teach dance around the Logan schools. So I asked for the three groups to come together because for me, Solid Rock had that real didge, had a real instrumental part where we could dance along to it.
3: Yeah.
2: So we did a whole dress up, and there was a heap of our mob dancing, and right at the end, at the end, one of our little girls who's around five does this handstand right at the end and all up in her dancing gear.
3: Cartwheels across.
1: Yeah, cartwheel across.
2: This year,
1: the whole thing.
2: Kath kept saying, have you got a spot where you can, and I didn't have it till I got there. It wasn't right till we went down to, because there's no instrumental, and something inside me didn't want us to dress up. But we danced the way that we did, and then my youngest, Mimi, said to me, I know why we're still dressed up. Because in the original film clip, and she's only 11, in the original film clip, all those Aboriginal women were dancing still dressed up. And I was saying to Kath and Jo on the way here, I always thought how beautiful those women looked. Mm. So I wanted us to be urban Murrays, still practicing culture in the city, dressed the way that we are. And I think that I think it fits really, really well.
3: I love that link to the Midnight Oil original video and the dancers in that.
1: Yeah. When the Midnight Oil were writing that song, they're actually travelling through the whole area that is mentioned in the song. So in actual fact, although you could say, maybe the reference is spurious, it's actually not. Mm. It's actually part of their lived experience when they were travelling with the Wurrumpi band and people that they met at the time. And I think that's why the song is so strong. Because nothing is stronger when you're writing than actually an authentic experience.
3: Yeah, from a real place of truth and lived experience.
1: Yeah, so that's why I think the song is really strong and why people resonate with it, I think.
0: Southeast Queensland entertainers Kath Mundy and Jay Turner there with Lucy Davis from Mob 23 talking about this year's Voices of Reconciliation song, Beds Are Burning, and here's a sample.

0: There we go. Voices of a Reconciliation. 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
0: The quiz, Smart Casual, coming up after 7 o'clock. And on our final What Do You Reckon, Ferrari has released its new EV. Only costs, if you've got spare $900,000, it could be yours. Sure, let's get to

0: Great Neil Diamond song, The Monkey Singing It. I'm a Believer on 612 ABC Brisbane. And Penny from Everton Hills says, Kelly, that's my choir. So glad you're highlighting the amazing Lucy, Kath and Jay. Love you so much for this. You're welcome, Penny. We'll have the quiz after the 7 o'clock news.
1: Everything Brisbane. It's where you live.
2: Well, my memories are growing up locally. 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
1: It's where your passions lie.
3: 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He loves it here. It's like coming home.
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0: ABC News. Good evening, I'm Michael Bausch. An Australian woman who returned from a Syrian detention camp last year has faced a Melbourne court accused of being a member of Islamic State. Danny Tran reports.
1: Early this morning, detectives from the Joint Counter-Terrorism Team arrested Rayan El-Houli at her home in Broadmeadows in the city's north. The 34-year-old is accused of travelling to Syria between 2013 and 2014 to join the Islamic State before later being detained by Kurdish forces. Ms. El-Houli returned home in September and today appeared in the Melbourne Magistrates Court, where she's been charged with entering or remaining in a declared conflict zone and being a member of a terrorist organisation. She was remanded in custody ahead of a bail application next week.
0: Rising hostilities between the US and Iran have abruptly stalled progress towards a lasting peace deal. William Howard Evans reports.
2: The US military has carried out fresh strikes on Iran, targeting a base in the strategic port city of Bandar Abbas. It's also shot down four Iranian attack drones, which it says were posing a threat around the Strait of Hormuz. In response, Iran says it has targeted the US base responsible for the attack. The escalation comes just hours after US President Donald Trump rejected reports that he's close to a compromise deal with Iran. He's also dismissed Iranian media reports that commercial shipping through the Strait of Hormuz will return to pre-war levels within a month, with Iran and Oman jointly managing traffic.
0: Six passengers evacuated from a hantavirus 3 weeks. The group was repatriated from the Canary Islands via the Netherlands. They arrived on May 15 and have been in isolation at a facility in Perth. Federal Health Minister Mark Butler says they're well, but will now stay longer to fully cover the virus's 42-day incubation period.
3: The passengers have been informed about the advice and the decision of government. They've only been tested again in the last 24 or 36 hours or so, and all six have again tested negative.
0: Queensland's corruption watchdog has criticised a three-year delay in establishing a police integrity unit. It was a key recommendation of an inquiry into how Queensland police respond to domestic violence. The unit would sit within the Crime and Corruption Commission to bolster trust in the QPS. Chairman Bruce Barber has told a parliamentary committee the watchdog was concerned about the complaints process.
4: We have seen continuing problems in relation to how police assess complaints. We continue to have an extraordinary number of police complaints made to us.
0: A man has been arrested on the Gold Coast on charges involving a violent heist at a Melbourne shopping centre more than 30 years ago. Alexandra Alvaro reports.
5: The 78-year-old was charged in Queensland this morning with nearly a dozen offences following the alleged robbery and shooting of two Armour Guard workers in 1994. Police allege he

0: held the pair at gunpoint as they collected weekend takings from the cinema and then fired at them and a bystander. All three victims survived, but two have since passed away. Detectives say the man allegedly fled with two bags of cash and was never seen again until new evidence saw the case reopened this month. Police say his extradition has been approved and he's set to be flown back to Melbourne tomorrow.
1: Authorities on the Gold Coast are set to spend the next 2 months clearing dumped and hazardous boats from a popular waterway. Daniel Maher reports.
2: Operation Clearwater is targeting illegal anchoring and compliance on the Gold Coast Broadwater while also identifying pollution risks from unsafe or abandoned boats. Maritime Safety Queensland has joined forces with the Gold Coast Waterways Authority for the 8-week operation. The authority last month revealed plans for a network of cameras to be installed across the Broadwater after it spent more than $250,000 removing boats over the past year. To date, more than 40 boats have been moved from their anchoring to comply with rules in the waterway.
1: Queensland's weather: showers tomorrow for the Granite Belt and southern Darling Downs, the southeast coast, the Gold Coast and Scenic Rim. Mostly fine elsewhere: Brisbane 15 to 23, the Gold Coast 13 to 23, Ipswich 12 to 23, and on the Sunshine Coast 14 to 24. Fine for the southeast on Saturday and Sunday, mostly fine for Monday. On Moreton Bay, seas below a metre. ABC News.
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4: It is indeed Smart Casual, the quiz. If you've never played it before, very easy. It's basically me just asking you trivia questions. And look, if you're one of those people who thinks, oh, no, I don't know a lot of trivia, getting the answer right is really only a tenth of the fun of the quiz, to be honest. There's a limited edition Smart Casual fridge magnet to be won to the first person who I ask a question of each evening and for the last person standing. So if you've never played before, get on the phone, have a crack. As I keep saying, I promise I don't bite unless you ask me to. 1300 222 612 to play the quiz. The first question tonight. Happy birthday to Kylie Minogue. She turns 58 today. What was the name of Kylie's character in the soapy Neighbours? It doesn't get much easier than that, does it? What was Kylie Minogue's character name in Neighbours? If you know, you should pick up your phone, which is probably in your hand anyway, and call 1300 222 612. 1300 222 612 to play the quiz tonight. All right, Charters Towers, 20 degrees where you are. Cairns and Cooktown on 22. 20 degrees also for Townsville, Mackay and for Gladstone tonight. Rockhampton a bit chillier on 19. Emerald, 18. Longreach, 16. Mount Isa on 17 degrees. Birdsville on 17 as well. And Charleville sitting on a chilly 13. Roma, 14 degrees. Toowoomba on 11 degrees, Bundaberg 18, 16 degrees for the Gold Coast and the Sunshine Coast tonight, and Brisbane on 15 degrees. Alrighty, banger or clanger, last night, if you missed it, because you were watching State of Origin and yelling at the screen, throwing things at the screen and just yelling at the NRL gods as to why they would do this to us in game one. If you were doing that rather than taking part in Banger or Clanger, it was this song. I'm crazy like a fool, while my daddy's cool. Daddy cool. Boney M's Daddy Cool was a banger last night, around 75% to 25%. So an easy win there. Now, tonight's song on the chopping block got to number 3 on our charts and number 4 in the UK. The bloke who wrote and sang this song was the original Alvin Stardust, who sang My Cuckoo, which you clanged back in May a couple of years ago. But how do you feel about this song by Peter Shelley? Gee, baby.

0: 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Get your vote in. Have your say. We'll just play it whenever it comes up. If you still love it, if you don't, it goes into musical purgatory. Gee Baby by Peter Shelley. The quiz next.
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0: Ah, yes, our final Smart Casual for the week. 20 questions. We try to get through as many as we can. Sometimes we do the entire 20. Sometimes not. It doesn't matter. Our first contestant always gets a limited edition Smart Casual fridge magnet, as does the person who is last person standing for the final question. So let's have some fun tonight, starting off with Natalie at Bell Bowery. Hi, Natalie.
4: Hi. How are you?
0: Very well indeed. Have you had a good day?
4: Yeah, it's been pretty good.
0: Excellent. Did you watch the footy last night?
4: Yes, unfortunately.
0: Yeah. Yeah, it was a bit disappointing there in the last minute, wasn't it?
4: Yeah, absolutely.
0: Yeah. I think all of Queensland, I was in my car on my way home and I could hear all of Queensland scream around me.
4: Oh, yeah. Yeah. Our youngest is so devastated.
0: Yep. But there's always game two. It's going to be fine. Yeah. It's going to be fine.
4: Yeah.
0: All right, question one for tonight. Happy birthday to Kylie Minogue, who turns 58 today. What was the name of Kylie's character in the soapy Neighbours?
4: It was Charlene.
0: It was indeed.
4: Yeah.
0: Charlene Robinson.
5: Everybody,
0: well, actually, she was Charlene Mitchell to start off with, wasn't she?
4: Oh, yeah.
0: And then she married Jason Donovan's character.
4: Yeah. And I think it was Scott Robinson.
0: That's right.
4: Mm-hmm.
0: Okay, so we're one question down. And, look, you seem to know a bit about Neighbours, so I think you're going to be okay with this next question as well, Nat.
4: Maybe. Okay, I'll give it a crack.
0: Here we go. The wedding song for Charlene and Scott's wedding in Neighbours was called Suddenly. Which Australian rocker sang that song?
4: Was it Angry Anderson?
0: It wasn't what any of us expected from Angry.
4: No.
0: Because it was a great song, actually. It was a power ballad, an 80s power ballad.
4: Yeah.
0: It was rather awesome, Suddenly.
4: Yeah.
0: So there
4: and
0: we go.
4: You look like you should have been banging out hard rock, not rock ballads.
0: Yes, and normally that was exactly what he was doing.
4: Mm-hmm.
0: Except for that Angry Anderson from Rose Tattoo indeed did sing Suddenly. All right, now, Natalie, I'm going to give you three options for this next question, okay?
4: Okay.
0: US President Donald Trump is turning 80 soon.
4: Mm-hmm.
0: What event is he planning to have on the White House lawn to celebrate? Now, do you need clues or do you know?
4: I think I need clues.
0: Okay. Is it A fake but fun coronation to crown him King of the USA? B, an opera specially written about his life called Trumptacular? Or C, a UFC cage fight? What are they doing on the White House lawn? Is it a coronation, an opera, or a UFC cage fight?
4: I think it's a coronation.
0: A coronation. Doesn't he wish?
4: Yeah.
0: But no, Natalie, that's not it.
4: Oh, no, okay.
0: But thank you, you still get...
4: I'm glad he's not.
0: Oh, he's trying to find a way, I can bet. Natalie, you get our fridge magnet for tonight for being our first...

0: contestant. Thank you.
1: Thank you so much.
0: Hang on the line. There's Natalie at Bell Bowery. Let's go to Dave. Oh, sorry, Dean in Brisbane. Hi, Dean.
2: Oh, Carly, fancy forgetting my name.
0: I know, right? What's going on? How are you doing on this wet and wild day?
2: Well, I was just driving along and you offered to bite people, so.
0: Yeah, well, this is it. I feel no guilt at all about it either. Now, we know that that Donald's not having a coronation to crown him king of the USA. So it only leaves us with two options, Dean, for Donald Trump's 80th birthday celebration. It's also 250 years of America's founding, but I don't think this particular event is much about celebrating the USA. So which is it? Is it an opera specially written about his life called Trumptacular, or a UFC cage fight on the lawn of the White House?
2: I would say that he would have the cage fight on the lawn of the White House.
0: Ah, you'd think, wouldn't you? And you'd be right.
2: Oh, oh, there you go.
0: He's having it. They're setting it up as we speak. There are pictures of the setup for... Yeah.
2: We're getting annoyed by the radio. My 105-year-old father keeps ringing me saying, I'm on the radio.
0: You'd think people would be used to you being on the radio by now.
2: Oh, he wants to know where Mum is because she's with one of the other children.
0: Oh, right.
2: She only comes out a couple of weeks of the year, you see, because she spends a couple of weeks. It's how they get married for 75 years. It's amazing.
0: You've been married many times over those 75 years.
2: No, not me. Them, those two. They've been married.
0: Oh, they've been married. Oh,
2: yeah,
0: okay.
2: Yeah,
0: oh, that's right, your dad. Yeah.
2: Yeah, they should be married longer, but, you know, the in sin thing come in.
0: All right. Dean. Here we go. What was the final score in last night's State of Origin Game 1 in Sydney?
2: Oh,
1: oh, I know this.
2: Here we go.
0: Oh, here we go. Right.
2: 22-20.
1: I'm pretty sure.
2: 22-20.
1: Brisbane was 20.
2: No, Queensland.
1: Queensland was 20.
0: Well done. I've got to guess that again. Well done.
2: It's her birthday today. She's too excited, young Rose.
0: Oh, what's your daughter's name again?
2: Rose.
0: Hi, Rose. Happy birthday, hon.
1: Thank you.
0: Did you get good prezzies?
1: Yeah.
0: What'd you get?
1: I got a phone.
0: Nice. All right.
2: Yeah. You know what I got when I was that age?
0: A train set?
2: No, we got two tin cups and a bit of a string. Tough putting the hole in the tin cups.
0: That's it. We lived in a pothole in the middle of a road and we were happy for it.
2: Amazing.
0: Exactly. You know, yeah, it is, isn't it? We look at that. But whose fault is it? It's just our fault for doing it, isn't it?
2: I blame the fourth wife. Yeah.
0: I'm sure. All right. Okay, for both of you, it was on this day in 2003 that Australia's Governor General became the first one to resign as a result of criticism over their conduct. Who was it that resigned? Do you want some options?
2: Yeah, sure.
0: A, Peter Hollingworth, B, Dame Quentin Bryce, or C, Sir Peter Cosgrove? Who was it who resigned as Governor General?
2: It was A.
0: It was A indeed. Peter Hollingworth, who recently passed away. Doing very well. You got anything big planned for the weekend there, Dean?
2: Oh, birthday party, 10th birthday party. We got about 90 children.
0: What? 90? Yeah. Who did you invite?
2: Her brothers and sisters.
1: And my whole class.
2: And the whole class.
1: And then the class next door to me.
2: Yeah, she's got 18 brothers and sisters, 12 here, and their kids and their grandkids and their great-grandkids are coming. So.
1: And my whole class.
2: And whole class.
0: And her whole class in the class next door.
2: Yeah, so they've got some of her brothers and sisters have children that have great grandkids. Pretty funny, hey?
0: That is a big family. How do you keep in just everybody's name correct?
2: Mum is the one. She's got it all written down. So there's a birthday every 5 or 6 days, she reckons.
0: Yes.
2: That's what she does. She travels around, less time with Dad, and she travels around from family to family. Dad doesn't have to feed her. It's great.
0: Oh. See, that makes me want to cry, just the thought of having to remember all those names. It's like,
2: it stops the longevity. You always got some kid bothering you.

0: That's it. Someone's ringing for money.
1: Yeah, yeah, that's it.
0: But that'll be a great party, though. Enjoy, Rose.
1: Yes, we're on acreage, so it is good.
0: Oh, well, we can run wild.
1: Loosely.
0: Yeah.
1: Yes, yes, yes.
0: Question six. Children in which southwest Queensland town recently found vials of mercury at the local tip, forcing a shutdown of a local school when they took them in for show and tell?
1: Wow. Which town did you say?
0: Southwest Queensland town, Outback Queensland town. I can once again give you three options.
1: Sure, sure.
0: Charleville, Cunnamulla or Roma?
1: Well, what do you think, Rose?
2: I don't know. I'm only 10.
1: Oh, yeah. It's only 10 now, but you can tune an iPhone.
0: That's right. Well, they know more about the iPhone than we do.
1: What did they have in there, a heavy metal?
0: Was it mercury? They found vials of mercury at the local tip. It shut down the local school. They took them in for show and tell, not knowing what they had. Just went, look what we've got. And everyone went, whoa!
1: Because it's funny, I reckon Cunnamulla, that sort of stuff has to happen in Cunnamulla. Remember when they redeveloped the north?
0: Yep, it's Cunnamulla.
1: Chook shed or something.
0: Yep, Cunnamulla. Oh, my God. The poor people
1: of Cunnamulla.
0: Well the poor people of Cunnamulla. By the way, you know, there you are. But who's dumping this stuff at the Cunnamulla tip?
1: I reckon it's Uranus dumping mercury.
0: Very funny. Question seven. Which colour appears on the most national flags? Which is the colour that appears on the most national flags?
1: And what are my choices, red, white or blue?
0: I'm not telling you. I've given you enough out of threes.
1: Yeah, have you given me a fair?
0: I have.
1: Colours on the national flag. Around the world?
0: Oh, sorry. Around the world, yep.
1: I'm going to say that you've got to guess that it has to be, as I said, one of those three, and I'm going to say red.
0: And you are correct. It is red.
1: Oh, it's red or white. I couldn't decide. A fresher.
0: Dean, you're doing brilliantly.
1: I'm teaching 20 people to speak a tone, a younger tone. Today we're doing highs and lows in voice coaching, and I was getting people in the very, very, very, very low, right down to, hi, it's Michael, how are you? And it's really hard when you're 86 to do that. Some people just can't go down even.
0: They can't push their voices low.
1: No, especially those women.
0: Yes, it can be very hard. I had to learn how to do it for AM radio. Yeah.
1: AM radio. Oof.
0: Yeah, it's not very kind to a woman's voice. Digital's fine, but AM radio. Yeah.
3: No, you had to go right down here.
1: That's the way. That's it. The color I like.
0: Yeah. my normal voice is right up here.
1: That's the color I like too.
0: I sound like a squirrel. Okay, question.
1: Oh, you're the entertainer, Kelly. You're so much better than Tony Barber was at 7.
0: Oh, really? No, I don't think so.
1: Yeah, yeah.
0: Tony was wonderful.
1: I was speaking to Tony the other day. He's doing really well.
0: Is he still with us?
1: Yeah, at the end of the conversation, he said, keep smiling and bye for now. I said, Tony, we're not on the TV anymore.
2: You do now.
0: I love it.
1: Now, don't I, all the time? Yes.
0: Love it. Question eight. Dean in Brisbane with 10-year-old Rose, who's having a birthday today. What is the name of the Canadian company with a French name that entertains people around the world with live music and circus-like acrobatics?
1: Do you think it's Circus du Soleil?
2: The Circus.
1: Yeah, Circus.
2: I know.
1: Yeah, we're going to give other people a chance because we only bring to speak to you. We're going to say Circus du Soleil.
0: Cirque du Soleil is right.
1: Yes. Oh, there we go.
0: It's close enough.
1: Rose.
0: All right.
1: You're on fire.
0: All right, this is a true or false, so you got a 50-50. Dean absolutely killing 50, it tonight.
1: 50-50, we love 50-50. Yeah. There's only one thing that a 10-year-old loves better than 50-50, and that's 6-7.
0: 6-7!
2: Sorry, last year!
1: Oh, sorry, that was last year.
0: It was so last year.
1: Oh, she's only 10.
0: Okay,
1: 16 years are better. In a few years, it better not be 6-9, I tell you.
0: Wow. Okay, Dean. True or false, the saxophone was invented by Louis Armstrong?
1: Saxophone was invented by Louis Armstrong.
0: Yeah, is that true or false?
1: Schmo.
0: Yeah.
1: He didn't do that.
0: He didn't do that? That'd be false?
1: Yeah, we're out of here.
0: No, it's false.
1: Old Satchmo, you know, he is loosely related to us.
0: How loosely? I have a feeling that with all those kids, everybody is loosely related to you.
1: Kind of. No, but he's

0: Over, where his Satchmo's related to the James clan, which is hard to believe, and the James clan's related to the Cully clan, the Bush Rangers, and we're about 8 away from the Bush Rangers, so Satchmo's loosely related to us.
1: Yes, not related at all, really, when you think about it.
0: Well, the James and the Cullies were second cousins, and we're like fifth cousins from the Cullies. No, they don't.
1: Okay.
0: The Cullies, seriously, they're second cousins.
1: I believe that. But then you're five from that. Yeah. That's like seven generations. Oh, God. You Googled it and it's true.
0: Yeah. Oh. Amazing.
1: Adolf Sax, a Belgian, patented the saxophone in 1846.
0: Yes.
1: So there we go. All right, you'll know this one. It was also on this day in 1977 that Stuart Copeland, Gordon Sumner and Andy Summers formed a band. What was the name of that band?
0: Sorry, I got it on stop and it's dropped it. What was the band again? The band was Gordon.
1: It was Stuart Copeland, Gordon Sumner and Andy Summers. They formed a band in 1977. Who were they?
0: See, whenever you say I know it, I never know it.
1: Yeah.
0: And I will say that it was wonderful speaking to Normie Rowe the other night. I didn't know that. You thought I knew it.
1: He was cool.
0: What I'm going to say is, as Tony says, it's going to be Keep Smiling Bye for now, and the band is The Band. So we don't know.
1: The Band. It's not The Band. But, Dean, you're always a lot of fun. Thank you, and happy birthday, Rose.
0: Oh, you are. Bye.
1: Bye-bye. There we go. Okay. Over to John Boy at Munroobin. Oh, hi, John Boy.
2: No.
1: Oh, no, you're like, no, I don't want this question.
2: No, I don't want this question.
1: Okay, how about I give you a bit of a clue?
2: Yes.
1: The band members were Stuart Copeland, Andy Summers, and Gordon Sumner has a nickname, which is Sting. Which band was Sting in?
2: Police.
1: Police.
2: You know, I actually got a question right.
1: You did, John Boy.
2: Woo-hoo! Absolutely. Especially after the night last night. Wasn't that terrible?
1: It was.
2: I feel so awful and presumptuous suggesting that song.
1: I know. For our songs you love last night, John Boy suggested We Are the Champions at halftime, by the way. I played it because when it was time to play it, we were still in front.
2: But, yes, you were.
1: But I did make the comment before it, I don't know if this is going to turn out well.
2: Yeah.
1: But it's always good to hear Queen. It's never a bad choice.
2: Yep.
1: All right, well done. That's one from one, John Boy. That'll have to be an on-this-day question next year.
2: Yeah.
1: Now, we do have tonight's banger or clanger. Keep it, ever swings when you're here. Keep it. John Boy, are we bangering or are we clangering that one?
2: Oh, that's a clanger, but bring back Cuckoo. I never knew you got rid of that. No. Oh, that's my song.
1: You know, it's not me who does this.
2: Is there any way we can get it redeemed? Can we have a poll to say bring it back?
1: Well, every now and again, once a year, I bring back four songs that I think were hard done by. And we have a re-banger, the clanger. Week.
2: Yep.
1: So do you want me to throw my Cuckoo in that one, do you?
2: Absolutely.
1: All right. I shall throw it in for you. But that's a clanger for you tonight.
2: Yes. Yes,
1: okay.
2: Yes.
1: And you can have your vote on that. 0467 922 612. B for banger if you love a bit of Pete Shelley, or C for clanger. We're talking about Cuckoo because Pete Shelley, who wrote G Baby, was the original Alvin Stardust who did My Cuckoo. There were a couple of Alvin Stardusts, I do believe. I don't know why you'd want to be one, but there you go. Each to their own. It's not for me to be judgy. All right, question 11. Here we go. Which Australian author's first book was the classic children's book Possum Magic? Now, she's gone on to write many, many other successful books.
2: It's either Enid Blyton or Mem Fox.
1: Which one of those is Australian?
2: Oh, I don't know. Mem Fox?
1: Yes. Enid Blyton's not Australian.
2: Wow.
1: That's two from two.
2: Lining up.
3: Yeah.
1: I

0: I feel like I've entered into a parallel universe, John Boy. Here you are getting questions right. What's this about?
1: Yep.
0: Okay. Question 12 on the quiz, Smart Casual, where we test your smarts, but we keep it casual. If you want to get in line to have a try at the quiz, 1300 222 612. True or false? The Queensland town of Rubyvale derives from a huge ruby found in the area by a miner in the early 1900s.
1: Oh, that'd have to be true.
0: It would have to be true.
1: I'm sorry. Oh, no.
0: Miner William Dunn was very proud of the ruby. It was between 7.8 and 9.3 grams, so it was a cracker.
1: Oh, I thought you were going to say...
0: No, just grams. And he didn't sell this ruby. He used to show it to everyone, to people he trusted. But, dun, dun, dun, after his death, the ruby could not be found.
1: Oh, no.
0: Somebody snuck in there and got to it. It's like like bad relatives, you know, when Nana passes away and you get in there and so, you know, Auntie Maud's already been there to grab all the good jewellery and all the good cutlery.
1: That's it.
0: Yeah. Or Uncle Ralph. Could have been anyone. Shouldn't blame just Auntie Maud. So that's true for Rubyvale. Question 13. Which AFL team had a record-breaking third quarter against the Brisbane Lions at the weekend?
1: It was
0: soul-destroying watching it as a Lions fan. I'm sure for the boys on field, it also kicked a big part of their egos to the moon. This team scored 14 goals, 4 points in the third quarter, the highest ever score in a third term. I'm glad that we could be there for it. Which team was it, though?
1: Can I have the clues?
0: It's another interstate team. It's not a Victorian team.
1: Not a Victorian team.
0: It'd have to be the Giants, and it is the Giants. Greater Western Sydney.
1: Giants or Geelong.
0: Yeah. Mm. Oh, then it could have been Adelaide Crows. It could have been Port.
1: Oh, yeah.
0: It could have been Perth.
1: No.
0: Okay. Greater Western Sydney, yep. No one was more surprised than them, can I just say.
1: Oh, absolutely.
0: Except maybe all the Lions fans.
1: Yeah, snatch defeat, jaws of victory they did.
0: Yeah. Look, we're only 6 points down at halftime. I thought, oh, here we go. This is going to be interesting. And it was.
1: Yeah.
0: Just not the way I thought. Question 14, John Boy. I know that you listen to Ellen Fanning in the drive show on ABC Radio Brisbane, and I did ask her this question this afternoon. Orology is the study of what? O-R-O-L-O-G-Y is the study of what?
1: It's the study of mountains.
0: And it is mountains.
1: And orology could be the study of ore, which makes the mountains. I'm not sure. Not sure, but there you go.
0: That makes sense.
1: That's my take on it. Yeah. My take on it.
0: We couldn't figure out what the derivative root would have been for orology and mountains. All right, here we go. I've got a bad Lions sound effect I didn't play. Indeed. That's the noise my cat makes when it's singing the song of its people. Okay, let's go to question 15. I've got a bit of a song to play for you. You ready?
1: Yep.
0: It was on this day in 1966 that this song hit number one.

0: Indeed. Who was the singer of that song?
1: Clues?
0: When a man loves a woman. Well, you've got about six right, so I'm loath to give you a...
1: Well, I was only 10.
0: So one, two, three, four. You're on question six. I'm trying to think what I can give you that's a clue. When a man loves
1: woman.
0: Initials are PS.
1: P.S.
0: See, for me, that's a big clue, but if you don't know the answer,

0: suppose it's not.
1: Paul Sedaka?
0: Paul Sedaka? No! That's not a white person, please! Crikey, Nora!
1: Good evening.
0: Thank you, John Boy at Munroobin tonight. Oh, goodness gracious. When we come back, we'll try to get an answer to the question, who is singing this particular song? Wait a minute, now I'm trying to find this particular song. When a man loves a woman,
2: can't keep his mind on nothing else. This June, join us on a journey of flavours throughout the scenic rim with Eat Local Month. 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
0: And we've got our banger or clanger tonight, and some of the comments coming through. I do remember when you first put G-Baby up for banger or clanger. I think this is the first time I've done G-Baby. I did Peter Shelley as Alvin Stardust doing Cuckoo, but I don't think I've done G-Baby before. He says, I voted it a banger, but with the benefit of hindsight, I realised it's a pretty ordinary song, so it's a clanger. Thanks, Matt. Gary in Cairns says, G-Baby, absolute clanger from me. Was always a boring song. Not surprising it was a Peter Shelley hit. There we go. All right. We're in the middle of Smart Casual. The quiz tonight, it is 24 to 8. We are up to question 15. Brad at North Arm, hello.
4: Hello, how are you?
0: Very well indeed, Brad. G-Baby, are you a fan, not a fan of that song?
4: About as, he was about as saccharine sweet as, what was his name that wrote, had the album The Art of Tea? Michael Franks.
0: Oh, right. Too much for you? Too sweet?
4: Yeah. Oh, yeah. I was conned into actually buying Michael Franks' cassette years ago.
0: Yeah.
4: Anyway. Okay. That's another story altogether.
0: That's it. Left.
4: Oh, and I, yes. I must say, I used to live in a rolled-up newspaper in a septic tank, Kelly.
0: and quite frankly, that's lucky. What do they say in the four Yorkshiremen? They say, oh, luxury. We'd have dreamed of living in a septic tank in a rolled-up newspaper. Indeed. This song, Brad. When a man loves a woman. Who's singing that song?
4: Well, he sang it far better than Michael Bolton tried to play it, sing it later on. Percy Sledge.
0: It is indeed Percy Sledge.
4: Michael Bolton just...
0: You weren't a fan of that?
4: Oh, no.
0: No. And no. G-Baby, you a fan of that?
4: Oh, no.
0: Okay, well, we'll just turn that off then. Another in the no category for G-Baby
4: Pete
0: tonight.
4: Pete Shelley and Michael Bolton and Michael Franks can all go into the same bin.
0: Into the sea.
4: Yeah.
0: All right. Brad at North Arm. Did you watch any of the footy last night or were you listening to me?
4: I was listening to you and...
0: Watching the footy?
4: No, because I don't have a TV.
0: Oh.
4: What I did was I would whip onto the news app and just check every now and again. And when I checked the first time, we were 20-0.
0: Sweet.
4: And then when I checked the last at the end...
0: Yeah.
4: I think New South Wales was up to, they were just behind us. So I put the sports radio on.
0: Fair enough, yeah.
4: And listened to the last 5 minutes and it was just, how shameful.
0: Yeah. I got home and the first thing my husband said was, did you watch it? And I was like, no, I was working. But it obviously was not good.
4: You were nearly all over Australia last night.
0: I felt like it.
4: Yes,
0: I got to do New South Wales as well, and I'm doing the same thing for Game 3. Sydney will be doing Game.

0: too.
1: Oh, cool.
0: Yeah,
1: cool.
0: Which would be fun. We tossed a coin and I got to do two of them. So
1: okay.
0: Yeah, that's good. Yep. It's fine. It's fine.
1: Yeah.
0: I had fun. I hope everyone else did.
1: Oh, I had a ball listening to you. Yeah.
0: Yeah.
1: No, it was a good night.
0: Yeah. That's it. Monica St. Kel, did I hear right? That man has a birthday party for 90? Yes, Monica, 90. Two classes of children, and he himself has 18 children and two on the way. We kid you not, Monica. That's the lovely Dean who rings in every week for the quiz. All right, we're up to question 16. Brad.
1: Yes.
0: Which car manufacturer made the Phantom and Silver Wraith model cars?
1: The Phantom and the Silver... Oh, Rolls-Royce, wasn't it?
0: Rolls-Royce is correct. Did you see, we're going to be talking about this in What Do You Reckon tonight, our final ever What Do You Reckon. Ferrari just dropped an EV, $900,000 Australian it costs.
1: And it's the most ugly looking thing. It basically looks like a Tesla. It's the most ugly thing I've ever seen.
0: It's square. What happened?
1: It's just a generic electric car.
0: Yes, I've got an EV that is, we call it the Beast because it's, you know, a bigger kind of family car. And I swear to God, it looks kind of like it's bigger, but it's boxy. Why are they making boxy Ferraris? That's not right. People were comparing it to the Nissan Leaf. If you know the Nissan Leaf, it's not unlike that. It's not exactly the same, but it doesn't look much different to it.
1: They could have done so much better. It's like they've taken the a Leaf out of the Chinese mass production box and gone, oh yeah, we'll do one of them.
0: Yeah, but no one's going to pay 900,000 Australian are they? 550,000 euro they cost. Like for that, it would want to drive me.
1: Mm-hmm. Yeah. Oh, and cookie breakfast.
0: Yes.
1: And
0: call me pretty.
1: Yeah. I was going to say something far more X-rated, but yeah.
0: That's it. It's for that amount of money. It would want to be the best. And they said, you know, it goes from 0 to 100 in 2.6 seconds. Well, I'm not sure that's worth 550,000 euro either.
1: If you put your Tesla in Viper mode or whatever they call it, it does exactly the same.
0: Yeah.
1: Yeah.
0: I haven't tried to get my EV to 100 in any fast time, but it goes like the clapper. But honestly,
1: they do, yeah. The thing is, when you try to make them go really fast, then your battery goes flat in 10 minutes. So.
0: Yeah, that's right. Your battery does not like it whatsoever.
1: No,
0: you watch it drop 5% in 2 minutes and go, okay, that's probably not what I should be doing.
1: Yeah, I mean my 05 Subaru Outback. It goes to 0 to 100 in about, I don't know, a couple of days.
0: Yeah. But you get there. That's all that matters.
1: I'll get there. And it goes up really wet hills and stuff like that. So,
0: That's right. It's when somebody towing a caravan passes you that you know you're probably not going the speed limit. Okay, we're up to question 17, Brad at North Arm. What was the name of the band that made this song a hit? I played it earlier tonight. What was the name of that band?
1: Oh, the name's on my head. You know, I was listening today to Hot Chocolate, and Hot Chocolate and that band are very close together.
0: Hot Chocolate, I Believe in Miracles, that one.
1: Yeah, that's the one.
0: Yeah.
1: Yep. Since you came along.
0: You sexy thing.
1: Yeah. And it's right there because you said the name of it and everything.
0: I really did.
1: About when I called and I was walking up the hill to get reception, which was over half an hour ago.
0: But do you remember what they were called?
1: And you're not going to give me the first letter of the first.
0: I'll give you the first letter of the first word. Yeah, it's a two-name band.
1: Yeah, they are.
0: Ah.
1: No, I'm out. Sorry.
0: No, you're doing so well. Thank you, Brad.
1: No worries, mate. You have a lovely night, eh?
0: You too. There's Brad at North Arm. So, swooping in for the last four questions, Penny at Everton Hills. Hi, Penny.
2: Hi, Kel. How are you?
0: Very well indeed. Now, I played this song a little earlier tonight, and it's Car Wash. What band sings that? Plays that song?
2: It starts with R, and there's a second.
0: It's two word name for the band. The first one is R, and look, the second one's R too.
2: Pretty much R.
0: Yeah.
2: No, I have nothing. I will know it when I hear it because, of course, that was like, 70s or 80s.
0: Yeah,
2: so we all knew that.
0: I'm sorry, but Penny.
2: That's okay, but I also want to say thank you so much.
0: What for?
2: For the interview with Kath Mundy, Jay and Lucy.
0: That was about the Voices of Reconciliation Choir?
2: Yes.
0: Yeah.
2: That was.
0: Are you part of that?
2: Yes. Yeah.
0: How did you get involved?
2: Well, I because it was back in the first iteration, which was the not solid rock.
0: Blackfella, Whitefella.
2: Someone told me about it and I went down there and I've gone back every year since and they are amazing and Kath just gets this choir going.
0: Mm.
2: She is... Yeah. She's awesome. And Lucy is such an inspirational woman.
0: Oh, she's so powerful. She's so wonderful.
2: Absolutely. You've been in the room with her, so you know.
0: Yeah.
2: Like when you're sitting in there with her, it's like, wow. And, yeah, absolutely awesome. And I thank you so much for highlighting the Reconciliation Week and the whole thing, the choirs and everything. Thank you so much.
0: You're welcome. I was happy to do it. It's such a positive, wonderful project and they're great locals.
2: And everyone should go down there next year and we'll make it 1,000 people instead of 100.
0: I think that would be good. I think that would be awesome.
2: Come join, take pictures.
0: That's it. Penny, thank you.
2: Okay. Thank you so much, Kel.
0: Bye-bye. Penny at Everton Hills tonight. But we still have a question to answer. Which band sings this song? At the car wash. Working at the car wash. I'll give you another clue.

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0: Indeed, now I'm looking for an answer to the question, what band sings this song? At the car wash. Bit of a 70s hit. At the car wash, yeah. Come on and sing it with me, car wash. So far, no one's been able to give me a call and tell me. I didn't actually think this song, that this song or this question would be this tricky. But if you know, get on the phone, 1300 222 612, 1300 222 612.

0: what I'd call a lot of love for that song, but if you do love it and you want to save it, B for banger to 0467922612. If you loathe it and you want to get rid of it, like the majority of people tonight, then you should vote for C for clanger and make sure it is sent to the musical pit of hell.
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0: All right, we've got Kerry at Kangaroo Point. Hey, Kerry.
3: Hello, Kelly. I thought I'd better ring in. I didn't want your program to be stalled.
0: I know, right? Because it's in the car wash, yeah.
3: And yeah, I think you said it, Rose Royce.
0: Rose Royce is correct.
3: You said it earlier on, but I was just sort of sitting back. You know, I don't want to make a nuisance to myself.
0: Yes, but thank you so much for putting us out of our Rose Royce misery tonight. Okay, we're going to go to question 18. There are only three questions left, Kerry, for fridge magnet glory. You ready?
3: Yes, thank you.
0: What is the colour used to describe independent or non-party politicians in Australia?
3: Gee, that's a new one. I know a bit about politics, but I haven't heard that one before.
0: Yeah, there have been a lot of them in Victoria, not so many here.
3: Oh, the teals.
0: The teals.
3: Oh, yeah, no, I yes. Dr. Monique Ryan, Allegra Spender.
0: Well, you know more than you think you do.
3: The Olympian.
0: That's it. A blend of liberal and green politics, apparently. That's why they're called the Teals. Not sure Monique Ryan's a liberal. But anyway.
3: She's a doctor, isn't she? She's an actual medical doctor.
0: Yeah.
3: I think, yes.
0: Teal. Question 19. What is the capital of Vietnam?
3: Oh, Hanoi.
0: Hanoi is correct. Big, beautiful city, Hanoi.
3: You haven't been to Vietnam.
0: It's lovely.
3: About it.
0: I went in August last year and it was fabulous. It was hot. I don't recommend Vietnam if you don't like hot. And probably August to December, wet. So just be careful. But
3: so much admiration for those people, for what they went through in the Vietnam War to survive like they did. And you know, it's a family who got a coffee shop there in Burundi, and they're such wonderful people.
0: They're lovely. And remember, it was after the war, it was bipartisan, the support to bring some of the refugees over. And you know, yes, scenes you wouldn't see now, they'd be biting and snapping at each other and trying to score political points rather than doing what was right.
3: I think it was Malcolm Fraser that was responsible for the first entry.
0: Yeah, I think it was too. Yeah, but they call it, interestingly, when we were over there, of course we call it the Vietnam War, but they call it the American War.
3: Well, it was. I mean, it was all thought that, you know, it was the progress of communism, but it was a civil war between the North and the South. It wasn't any progression. You know, they got it totally wrong.
0: Well, they've had a lot of time to push that progression and it hasn't really happened, so
3: it's never going to happen.
0: That's it. But beautiful place, lovely people. Yeah. We had a wonderful time in Vietnam.
3: I bet you did, yeah. I'd love to go.
0: Yeah. Okay, Ha Long Bay for me was one of the highlights of Vietnam. Gosh, it was pretty, so pretty. What do we call, this is question 20, this is for quiz glory, Kerry. You ready?
3: Yes, thank you.
0: Do you already have a fridge magnet?
3: I've got two of yours.
0: All right.
3: A photo of you, another one I won the Friday night you went to the football, I won that night. And you were at the football.
0: What, me? Take a night off to go to the football? Yeah, that doesn't sound like me.
3: Yeah, it was your fault.
0: Zach Mander, the lovely Zach.
3: Zach Mander, yes. He was the host. So, I've got a couple. And I won the one on Monday night on overnight with Francis Leach.
0: Yep.

0: What a wonderful book.
1: Oh, what do you remember the title?
0: Oh, it's just called, I just think her name, I think. Oh. I've got it outside. I've just finished. Now I'm on Colonel Tom Parker's story, you know, Elvis's manager.
1: Oh, well, is
0: that from the library?
1: Did he write that before he?
0: Oh, no, no. It's written by a well known American writer. His research is really life, because he came from Holland, the Netherlands originally, jumped ship to America. But yeah, it's a great, it's looking very good. I've only just started. But the Sally Field book, because she won two Oscars, one for Norma Rae, one for Places in the Heart.
1: Oh, yes, she's just a wonderful actress. And Steel Magnolias, she probably should have won one too.
0: Yeah, she was in that, and she played Mary Todd in Lincoln with Daniel Day-Lewis.
1: Yeah, yeah, great actress. Forrest Gump, she was the mum. Life is Luck for Rocks of Chocolates, too. Forrest.
0: Yeah, she played Gidget in The Flying Nun early on.
1: Love that. Flying Nun. Sister Batrill with that amazing...
0: That's
1: habit on. Yeah. Okay, question 20. I'm going to have a look for that Sally Field bio now.
0: Yeah, I can quickly rush out and get it. You got time?
1: No, we've only got a minute and then we're going to go to the news.
0: All right, I'll catch you next time.
1: Yeah, just text me. What do we call a hearty fry-up made of leftover veggies, potatoes and cabbage?
0: Oh, gee, that's the...
1: Takes you back. What did we call it?
0: It does, yeah. Gee, I know. Oh, I just can't think
1: something
0: of it.
1: And something. We call it a hearty fry-up made of leftover veggies, potatoes and cabbage.
0: I know of it, but anyway.
1: Oh, it's bubbling away in your mind.
0: I know.
1: It's bubbling and squeaking in your mind.
0: Bubbling, squeaking.
1: There we go!
0: Kelly, I've cheated.
1: With 10 seconds left, but you've already got a magnet, so it doesn't matter.
0: No. I was going to get somebody else.
1: Kerry, you're brilliant. Thank you so much tonight.
0: Oh, can I ring in Lauren with that name of that book?
1: Sure, I won't be here, but you do you.
0: I'm sure, but as I said, I only finished about an hour ago. So
1: cool. Thank you, Kerry.
0: All right, Kelly. Thanks a lot.
1: The lovely Kerry at Kangaroo Point. So that is the quiz for this week. We'll be back with more on Monday night at 7:30. Let's get to the news. It's 8:00.
2: ABC News. Good evening. I'm Noni Edwards. The Australian Federal Police Commissioner says there should be consequences for anyone who leaked information about the arrest of Ben Robert Smith to the media. News crews were at Sydney Airport before the former soldier was arrested on war crimes charges last month. The leak has been referred to the National Anti-Corruption Commission. AFP Commissioner Chrissy Barrett says the leaking of operational details should be taken seriously.
3: I am not just disappointed the media outlet was there, but I am determined to find out how they knew of the arrest.
2: SA police say one of missing boy Gus Lamont's grandparents remains a suspect in the police investigation into his disappearance. Police returned to Oak Park Station this week for a renewed search, which has failed to uncover any new evidence. Gus's grandparents, Josie and Shannon Murray, have previously released a statement saying the family had cooperated fully with the investigation and want nothing more than to find Gus and reunite him with his mum and dad. Detective Superintendent Darren Filkey says forensic testing on items seized from the property in January also haven't provided any new lines of inquiry.
4: I can tell you that all of these items have been subjected to thorough forensic testing. No evidence has been located as a result of that testing.
2: A Melbourne woman who returned from a Syrian detention camp last year has faced court where she's accused of being a member of Islamic State. Here's investigative reporter Danny Tran.
5: Early this morning, detectives from the Joint Counter-Terrorism Team arrested Rayan El-Houli at her home in Broadmeadows in the city's north. The 34-year-old is accused of travelling to Syria between 2013 and 2014 to join the Islamic State before later being detained by Kurdish forces. Ms. El-Houli returned home in September and today appeared in the Melbourne Magistrates Court, where she's been charged with entering or remaining in a declared conflict zone and being a member of a terrorist organisation. She was remanded in custody ahead of a bail application next week.
2: The West Australian government will analyse the potential impact of a $2 billion lawsuit against the maker of the firefighting foam that's contaminated dozens

0: thousands of defence bases across Australia. The Commonwealth has today launched legal action against 3M Australia to recover the costs of investigating, managing and remediating contamination resulting from the PFAS chemicals contained in the foam. Premier Roger Cook says there may be implications for WA.
1: We need to look very carefully at the nature of this announcement and the legal action that sits behind it. Obviously, we will continue to understand what Western Australia's interests are in relation to that court action.
0: Prison officers have foiled a smuggling plot in far north Queensland. They downed a drone loaded with $1 million worth of contraband, as Chloe Shimicki reports.
2: Queensland Corrective Services say the drone was flying a package of illicit drugs, syringes and a mobile phone into the Townsville Correctional Complex when it was intercepted on the 17th of May. Queensland Police and QCS are investigating. Police are yet to make an arrest or lay charges, but urge anyone with information about the drone to come forward. A similar incident was reported at the same complex in 2022 when officers found a crashed drone carrying $250,000 worth of drugs. A man was charged in 2023 with four charges in relation to the incident.
0: The US and Iran have exchanged strikes in the Middle East, rattling a fragile ceasefire. US forces say they've launched defensive attacks against a military control station that was launching drones. In retaliation, Iran says it's targeted a US base in the region. It follows Iranian media earlier saying four vessels had tried to pass the Strait of Hormuz without permission, leading Iranian forces to fire warning shots. A fire at a girls' boarding school in Kenya has killed at least 15 students. The deadly overnight blaze swept through a dormitory located northwest of Nairobi in Kenya's Rift Valley. Dozens of other students have also been injured and remain in hospital. Kenya has a long history of school fires, with many set by students protesting harsh discipline and poor conditions. And US authorities have charged a Google engineer with breaking insider trading laws. They allege the man used Google's data to place lucrative bets on the prediction platform Polymarket. The Italian citizen is accused of making $1.8 million by betting on who would be the most searched for person on Google last year. Google says it constitutes a serious breach of its policies. You're up to date now with the latest from ABC News. There's more news at any time on ABC Listen.
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4: Oh, the quiz was a lot of fun tonight, but now I need your verdict on banger or clanger. So far, not a lot of love for this song.

0: Shelley and G Baby. If you're thinking, G Baby, that song's still a banger, you should text B for banger to 0467 922 612. But if you're thinking, G Baby, I'd be happy never to hear that again, then you should text C for clanger to 0467 922 612. That is tonight's banger or clanger. Did get to number 3 in Australia back in the day, but does it still have your love? In a moment, we are going to talk movies with Sarah Ward. 2026 proving itself to be a golden year for original films and TV shows, so you certainly shouldn't find yourself in a boredom rut. You'll hear from our critic next. What is worth your while?
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0: Mind a Spider-Man movie, but Spider-Man Noir? That sounds interesting. We'll also be talking this evening, at least this afternoon, hello, this evening about a movie

0: my producer went to see. It's a horror movie. I can't imagine wanting to see it, but I think she enjoyed it in a way that you might enjoy something that makes you, you know, sit outside for about an hour after you've seen it and just contemplate your life and your life choices, that kind of thing. Let's talk this evening with our film and television critic, Sarah Ward. Hi, Sarah.
1: Hello.
0: All righty. We'll get to the movie Backrooms, which was the horror movie, in just a tick. First, though, let's kick off with Power Ballads. Tell us about, or Power Ballad, one with Paul Rudd in the lead role.
1: It is indeed, and it's one of those films. So it's the latest project from Irish writer-director John Carney, who very much believes in the power of music. It's been almost two decades since Once really pushed him to fame. And from then on, he's made films like Beginning,

0: up on your dreams for your family and have been, you know, feeling like you're slumming it in the wedding band, not that there's anything wrong with that at all, what do you do? So that's the storyline that we're plunged in. Kind of a bromance of these two characters, you know, drawn together, but then, you know, this quest for Paul Rudd's character to try and, you know, really justify his wife's passion, because he's written a huge hit. The world loves it, but just nobody knows that it's his song.
1: Okay, so let's have a bit of a listen to Power Ballads.
2: I can tell within 2 minutes of meeting you, you're not just some boy band guy. And you are too good for that wedding band.
3: This song changed my life.
2: It's my song.
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5: Do you think it is easy to turn a song into a hit?
1: Indeed. It's all about broken dreams and lost dreams and what happens if you get another chance, by the sound, Sarah.
0: It is, and it's one of those films that, you know, like most of John Carney's films, it's really relatable. Here, we've all been Rick, Paul Rudd's character, at one time or another, kind of laboring away in the pursuit of something better, chasing a dream, and you know, perhaps things haven't turned out. We've all wanted the validation or the proof that, hey, we're good at something, you know, we can do this, even if fate has had other plans. It's a film that is really emotionally honest and authentic, and that's, again, one of the absolute hallmarks of this director, whose movies, you know, are incredibly affecting and moving, and you leave them, you know, with that feeling that you've just watched something

0: ageless on screen, like he has a portrait in an attic that's getting older, because he does look not that much different to when everybody first discovered him in Clueless over 3 decades ago now.
1: Oh, gosh, that's true. Clueless was his breakout, wasn't it?
0: It was, and a funny thing about Paul Rudd, in that and then in Romeo and Juliet, for both of them, for a while, he was the kind of unattractive romantic alternative.
1: Yep.
0: You know, sure, and Clueless and Juliet and Romeo and Juliet didn't really want to be with him. The idea of that now to us, Paul Rudd, someone doesn't want to be with Paul Rudd in a movie, sounds pretty crazy.
1: Yeah.
0: But here, he's really great. And one of the things that I think that gets a bit overlooked about Paul Rudd, because he's such a fantastic comedic actor, is he's really great at investing depth into relatable, likable characters, into making you feel as though he's playing somebody that you could know or that, you know, you can relate to, you share those traits. He's really great at that, even though he's so fantastic at the more overtly comedic stuff. But here, he's in such a sweet register as this guy who just, you know, wants the recognition for all of his hard work, this dream that he's always chased. I think Jonas does a pretty good job as well as kind of, you know, the not so much the bad guy, but the more selfish guy that's just trying to, you know, do what sometimes ex-boy band members do and try and find any way back to fame.
1: Yeah.
0: This is a really lovely, lovely movie, something that will stick with you. And as I said, you'll get the song at the heart of this very much stuck in your head. And you know, John Carney just keeps making great music-related films. You'll watch this and you'll want to go back and watch Once and the really lovely Sing Street and Florence and all movies that tend to be set in Ireland. But he's such a fantastic filmmaker, and this is up there with his best.
1: Talking movies and TV tonight with Sarah Ward, our film and television critic. This is ABC Radio Brisbane and across Queensland. You're with Kelly Higgins-Devine. Sarah, Spider-Noir, this is a Spider-Man sort of tangent, is it, with Nicolas Cage? What is happening?
0: It is indeed. So if you've seen the animated Into the Spider-Verse movies, which in terms of Spider-Man movies are the best that you can get, then you will have had a bit of a taste of Spider-Noir, because in that, so they're obviously animated, but in that Nicolas Cage pops up voicing this kind of alternate Spider-Man, Spider-Noir. When the

0: intellectual property franchises existing across both big and small screens. We've had things like, Dune TV shows and It TV shows, and all, we're getting Harry Potter TV shows. We've had stuff like Tom Clancy's Jack Ryan, which is a TV show, then become a streaming movie, and a pretty solid one at that. Spider-Noir is in that realm in that it spins off from the Into the Spider-Verse movies, but it's live action, and it very much is as it sounds. You get a Spider-Man story across 8 episodes, but you also get it set in this film noir world. You know, it's going back to 1930s New York. Nicolas Cage's character, Ben Reilly, is a gumshoe. He's a sleuth. He's a private detective. He has the Humphrey Bogart-type accent going on there. And so he is investigating a case, which leads him to discover that perhaps he's not the only body only person that has some supernatural, superhero skills, but other people may not be using them for the best purposes. And you get femme fatales and you get, villainous mob bosses and all of that, all in this 8-episode first season.
1: So do you watch this in black and white?
0: Well, you've got two options. So black and white, film noir, obviously go hand in hand. And it looks gorgeous if you watch it in black and white, smoke and shadows. And I think that's a better way to watch it. But the filmmakers know that, perhaps that's not for everybody. So there is also a full colour version, both of them available right now. You can choose when you go to streaming which one you want. And when I say full colour, these are, bright, huge, emerald greens and sapphire blues and, bright pinks and all of that really kind of pulpy popping off the screen. It's an interesting experience kind of going from one to the other. You can, watch it the whole season through in either one of them, or you can hop between them episode by episode, but it does look really great in both. My money is definitely on the black and white. It just looks absolutely gorgeous. But obviously the reason this show works is because Nicolas Cage. There's nobody like Nicolas Cage on screen whatsoever. There just isn't, and there hasn't been for 4 decades now. The only disappointment I really had with this series is that you don't get Nicolas Cage running through the street seeing I'm a spider, I'm a spider, Vampire's Kiss style, if anyone's seen him in that 80s movie where it's just such an over-the-top performance, and you kind of want that here, yeah. But he's having such fun with it, and he's playing this version of a character as not so much as a man who, has been bitten by a spider and then is grappling with what that means. But he's leaning more into spider mannerisms than we've seen on the big screen when, it's been Tobey Maguire or Andrew Garfield or Tom Holland playing Peter Parker. So that's really interesting choices. He's just going with it. He's embracing the entire concept and giving that type of performance that only Nicolas Cage can. And he completely makes this. But there's great performances elsewhere. Brendan Gleeson pops up as the villain, and he's having a pretty good time of it as well. But yeah, this is, if you're a Spider-Man fan, you're going to want to watch this. If you like film noir, if you like Nicolas Cage, you're going to want to watch this. Kind of reminded me a bit, of what the DC comic universe has been doing with The Penguin, with the Colin Farrell series, which is also excellent. It's kind of in that realm here, but Nicolas Cage and film noir instead, and maybe a little bit, kind of goofier tone because of that performance. But it's great. Very easy to binge, and I really hope they do a second season.
1: All righty, let's have a bit of a taste test of Spider-Noir.
2: Every mystery forms a complex web. But pull the right strand, and it's a straight line to the answer.
3: I came here to offer you a job. My friend disappeared.
2: You haven't given us much to go.
3: What can I say? The world's a dangerous place.
2: We're chasing ghosts.
3: Maybe we can be alone together.
4: Let the best man live.
3: This is how it ends.
1: They seem like big stakes. May the best man live. Crikey. All right, that's Spider-Noir for all those who like their Spidey just a little bit dark and different. All right, let's get to the movie Backrooms. Now, I have my producer Lauren here as well. Sarah, Lauren's seen the movie as well. So tell us a bit about this film, Sarah. What is it about?
0: Well, before we get into what it's about, it's worth kind of giving a bit of background to why this film exists. So online horror

memes called creepypasta, you know, images kind of on viral internet legends, something like Slenderman. That's where this all starts from. So the Backrooms started as this eerie image on the internet of this kind of yellow slash beige space. And then all of this mythology online kind of popped up around that. Something else that popped up was a web series called Backrooms, made by 16-year-old Kane Parsons. And a couple of years later, he's only 20 now, he's now turned that idea into his first movie. He's the youngest ever director for the very buzzy studio A24, which tends to be behind, you know, kind of all the films with a lot of kind of hip sway behind them. Recently, we talked about Mother Mary a couple of weeks ago, the drama. They're the studio that kind of has all the, those kind of stars and that type of film. Here, what he's done is spun the story again about this off-putting, unsettling space, and, you know, definitely run with it. So the way that it goes is we spend our time mainly with Clark, played by Chiwetel Ejiofor, who is... He's an architect. That's what he very much will tell anybody that'll listen. But really, he owns a furniture store that is struggling. We see him on TV doing, you know, kind of cheesy ads, and we see him to the point where he's sleeping in the store because he's separated from his wife. On the lower level of the floor of his store, he finds something odd. The wall, he can kind of see through it. He can also walk through it. And then behind it is what looks like a really weird kind of back room, because that's where the time

0: curtains are off of hallways or the furniture is sinking into the floor and you're kind of in this endless nightmare space. He becomes obsessed by it and eventually his therapist, Dr. Mary Klein, who's played by Sentimental Value Oscar nominee from this year, Renata Renser, goes looking for him when he decides he's done with therapy. So it is this movie that is going to bend a lot of brains while you're watching it because it does come from this eerie, you know, unsettling online image and then taking that and running with it. It's a kind of film that's digging into the fact that, you know, these mundane spaces that we spend our lives in, you know, can they be unsettling? What can they say about us and how they make us feel? We're kind of getting a lot of content at the moment that's dealing with in-between spaces, liminal spaces. There was a really excellent Japanese horror film just last month that came out called Exit 8 that was based on a cult hit video game where you basically watch someone, in the game you play as them, but in the film you watch somebody stuck in a Tokyo train station constantly trying to find the exit, and if he doesn't notice the right things on the wall that have changed, he's kind of stuck in this loop forever. We're in that kind of territory here, digging into, you know, the kind of existential questions. Why do we feel stuck? Why are we drawn to loops? Why do we repeat behavior? You know, what is it like to be stuck with in limbo? And you know, do most of us actually feel like that more often than not? It's a movie that you watch it, and it's set in 1990. It very much owes a debt to filmmakers like David Lynch and Stanley Kubrick. But Kane Parsons has done a really fantastic job of going, okay, you know, this is my source material. This is what I've done with it before. These are the big filmmakers that I'm nodding to. But it's still coming up with something that very much feels like completely his own film.
1: Sorry, I was going to say, so, I mean, this is, setting it in 1990, you know, that's 36 years ago. That's an interesting thing to do. It doesn't seem like that far away for some of us, but I just want to tell Lauren, what did you think of the movie? You saw it this morning.
2: Yeah, I trotted over to the local cinema before clocking in today, and to be honest, I didn't watch the trailer. I went on the premise of the video that I watched back in 2022. Mm-hmm. And I must say that I won't look at pirates. I won't look at furniture stores or my own bedroom walls the same. It was really freaky. And I think most of that is kind of attributed to the kind of glitchy cam recorder style that they used in some shots. So
1: have we gone full Blair Witch on this, have we? Or
2: a little bit.
0: Not really. I mean, the online content kind of goes for a found footage feel, and there are elements of the film that do that as well. One of the things about setting it in 1990 means that, you know, we do see this a lot. It gives filmmakers a lot more freedom in terms of what can happen to characters without technology. They don't have mobile phones. They don't have, you know, the kind of things that we rely on now where they can
1: look
0: things up or contact each other. So it is actually something. You see it in horror films quite a lot. But this is definitely a film where, look, I saw it and then afterwards I went to the supermarket, pretty normal thing to do on the way home from movie, and I was just walking around going, this could be somewhere you could get stuck in back rooms as well. It's a type of movie that makes you absolutely rethink just ordinary everyday spaces, offices and you know, supermarkets and baseballs and retail stores and just anywhere, the kind of places that we go to all every day, and thinking, you know, kind of what it would be like to get stuck in them, and the fact that are we all really just kind of in a maze anyway, going through this loop? There is more horror elements to it. I'm not going to spoil all the things that kind of pop up, and there are some incredibly unsettling moments in this, but it is more about the vibe of the thing overall, that this is a young filmmaker that has completely tapped into that unnerving, disquieting feel in a way that looks hypnotizing when you're not in the kind of found footage, you know, glitchy 90s camcorder look. There is some incredibly stylish filmmaking, you know, very much plunging you into this, and these yellowy beige walls that span on forever. Yeah, this is definitely, you know, something that's going to break a few brains, but is incredibly ambitious filmmaking that absolutely pays off.
1: All right. Lauren, would you

0: Go again.
1: I would go again just because there were some parts that even my – I went with my best friend and we're both quite big scaredy cats. So we were holding each other's hands, you know, looking at the screen through our fingertips, trying to see, like, how much we could take. And there are some little bits and pieces in each room that both of us kind of missed, but we each saw. So if you can stomach it, please look at the screen. And to kind of,
0: Point of going to movies, people, look at the screen.
1: And what I would say is, to go back on Sarah's point, the uncanny feeling, I think, like, with that 90s style is quite complementary, just with, like, the types of furniture, you know, with, like, certain, like, floral patterns that you wouldn't see in houses normally, but, like, maybe back at your, like, grandparents' or, like, your, you know, friends' houses that are kind of just lost in time. And there's just something really, like, eerie about that, and, like, the same sort of feeling that you would get, like, waking up in the middle of the night at your grandparents' place, forgetting that you're there, and the grandfather clock is just chiming away at the background, that sort of thing.
0: Okay. Well, let's have a bit of a listen to Backrooms.
2: I found something in the store.
3: Okay. What did you find?
2: That's what I'm trying to figure out. All these places and buildings, rooms, misremembering themselves. It's a real mess. But also beautiful, in a way. No.
3: Clark, where are we?
0: Yeah, nah.
4: Well, I know you're not a fan of horror, Kelly, so this one isn't for you, but it is. It's one of those horror movies that, you know, kind of every year, every couple of years, you get one and you're like, this is going to stand the test of time. People are going to obsess over this.
0: Yep.
4: And I will put money on the fact that once this is on streaming, you will see all over social media kind of screen grabs of it, people pouring over every kind of scene, every image, as, you know, we're talking about there, trying to spot all the tiny little things. It is so meticulously made and has some big name filmmakers as producers, people like Australia's James Wan and Osgood Perkins as well, who made Long Legs, you know, kind of big support behind this very young first-time feature filmmaker who I think is going to have a huge career if this is something, you know, to go on.
0: All right, Sarah, we're going to have to leave it there, but thank you so much.
4: Thank you.
0: So there we go. That's Sarah Ward, the three movies we talked about, Power Ballad, there was Spider Noir in there, and Backrooms.
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0: Coming up, our final ever What Do You Reckon? Saying goodbye to the segment and doing it in fine style, talking about a $900,000 car. What would make a car worth $900,000? Apparently the Pope got a ride in this EV. Wow. I wonder what he was doing. Do we have money for this? Well, and are we doomed? Is AI becoming a great human doppelganger? We'll talk about that as well. But first, tonight's banger or clanger is this song from the 1970s, Peter Shelley's G-Baby. Did you banger? Did you clanger?

0: There we go. It has been Clangered, G-Baby, by Pete Shelley. And you clangered him as Alvin Stardust too with My Cuckoo. So that's two from two for poor old Pete Shelley. Never to hear G-Baby in full again on the evening's program.
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0: our final ever What Do You Reckon? And my reckoners tonight, Jason Dacey, former BBC and CNN broadcaster, international radio presenter. Good evening.
1: Good evening. I'm honoured, Kelly, to be on your very last What Do You Reckon? This is special.
0: It is. We've been doing it for 19 years.
1: Amazing.
0: What do you reckon?
1: I've done it the last couple of years, so I'm honoured to have been part of your illustrious tribe of people.
0: Thank you so much. And we have with me as well my producer, Lauren. How you doing, Lauren?
2: I'm doing well. How are you, Kelly?
0: Very good. We're getting to give you both applause.
3: There we go.
0: Crowd goes wild for the last time, Paul. Indeed. All right, let's kick off tonight with a story that I just love, which is about the Ferrari that is worth, apparently, $900,000. It's 550,000 euros, this new car. It's the Luce, and the Ferrari Luce. And basically, nearly everybody in the know has gone, what garbage. It has impressed no one, Jason.
1: I hate it. I really hate it. It's been compared to a vacuum cleaner.
0: Yep.
1: It's been compared to the 1990s Fiat Multipla, which was one of the worst cars ever made. Mm. It looks like...
0: Was that the one that had three wheels?
1: I think it may have been. It's horrible. I don't know. Yeah. It really is terrible. And that price tag, you'd expect something a bit better. I went to the 1989 Monte Carlo Grand Prix. I was covering it for Sky News, and I was invited into the Ferrari compound.
0: Oh, that would have been awesome.
1: It was awesome. And I interviewed Nigel Mansell, who was a Ferrari driver, British Ferrari driver. And I remember, Kelly, the smell of the spaghetti being cooked.
0: The smell of the spaghetti.
1: Yes.
0: That was not the smell I thought you were going to mention. I thought the tyres, the oil there, the something.
1: No, I remember the Italian food being made. And then I looked around and I saw these beautiful, sleek Ferraris everywhere. And now we have this junk.
0: Yeah, so I just think that if you're going to build something that you're then going to charge 550,000 euros, nearly, you know, just a smidge under $1 million Australian for, I would want everyone who saw it to go, ooh, as soon as they saw it. And you look at it and go, yeah, it's just a car with the Ferrari sort of logo on it.
1: And they had to bring the Pope in to try and build it up a bit.
0: They're looking for a miracle.
1: More than a miracle, Cal.
0: Of a papal level. And you saw the car.
2: I saw the car.
0: Have you got

0: good an extra 900 grand to throw down on that?
1: Oh, yes, yeah, certainly. Yeah. Yeah. But I wouldn't use it on that, Kelly. I wouldn't use it on a vehicle that just looks rather unimpressive in my view. And like for that price, I would want it to fly or at least have a red carpet that like lays itself out every time I walk in and out.
0: Yeah.
1: You know?
0: I mean, it must have bells and whistles. Apparently it's got four separate engines or batteries on each wheel, and there's a lot going on, but I'm still not convinced. No one cares. If you can't see it for $900,000, I'm not sure you care.
2: You don't care, and Ferrari has this reputation for, you know, beautiful things. You know, yeah. It's sleek, it's a bit fancy. Mm. This is the opposite. This makes a Volvo look sleek.
0: Yeah, it's boxy.
2: It's boxy. There you go.
0: But my first boxy car.
2: My first car, I had the greatest boxy car. My first car was a 1969 Hillman Hunter.
0: Right.
2: That was the ultimate boxy car. And I bought that for $750 in 1979.
0: Wow.
2: And that's probably better than this Ferrari, I reckon, in my view.
0: Yeah. What would you look for in a $900,000 car? As I say, I would want the wow factor. I would want something that was sort of Batmobile in the wow factor. It would have to reflect the people who were looking at it. I would want something that had every bell and whistle known to man and woman in that car. And it just, even the interior was this ugly orange. And I just thought, for $900,000, better colours, lads, better colours. That colour is not impressing anyone in 3 years' time.
1: Mm.
0: You know what I mean? You could look and go, oh, that was so 2026, wasn't it?
1: Mm.
0: Yeah. That's...
1: I would want like diamond encrusted,
0: yes.
1: Like, you know, handlebars or even just like the steering wheel itself. But that's missing.
2: I think Lauren nailed it when she said it could fly. I remember Back to the Future when they flew, right? It was a DeLorean, right? It wasn't a Ferrari, but it was a DeLorean. But at least flying, right? I mean, they are having these flying taxis now. That's one of the new things that's happened in the last couple of years. For that price tag, and I want a cappuccino machine in there as well.
0: Yes.
2: Definitely.
0: At the very least.
2: Yes.
0: Luca Cordero di Montezemolo, which I've said badly, he was the former Ferrari boss, said, if I had to say what I think, I would hurt Ferrari. He said, you risk destroying a myth, and I'm very sorry, at least take off the prancing horse. Italy's far-right transport minister, Matteo Salvini, threw in, saying, electric, extremely expensive, and aesthetically speaking, it speaks for itself. It looks like anything but a Ferrari car, and is that supposed to be innovation? What would Enzo Ferrari say? So no one loves it.
1: Pretty scathing.
2: It's not a prancing horse. It's a limping horse.
0: Yeah.
1: Mm. It's on its last legs.
0: If it was actually a horse, we'd shoot it.
1: Yeah.
0: It is that bad. So
2: yeah, go to the glue factory.
0: I don't think it's
1: very expensive glue. That
0: and
1: would
0: I think
1: be.
0: Also that if you were the sort of person who had $900,000 to throw down on a car, and, you know, bless if you are, you want a car that everybody else wants.
1: Mm.
0: So you're not going to buy a car that everybody else has dumped on.
2: I'm thinking the Emperor's New Clothes with this Ferrari. It's the Emperor's New Clothes fable when it comes to cars. Everyone's being polite about it. The Pope's there doing all the right things. But when you break it down, it is rubbish.
0: Mm. I just off tangent on this, or just off topic a bit, why the Pope? Like, I don't understand, like, why are you getting into advertising for Ferrari? Pope Leo.
2: He's known as a car enthusiast, apparently.
0: Yeah.
2: You know, he's from the Chicago, right?
0: Yeah.
2: Known for not far from Detroit, Motor City. So I guess he grew up with cars. And it's funny when the Pope talks, you know, his Italian is perfect, his Spanish is perfect. And when he speaks with an American accent, it's a bit jarring, right? So I bet you he put his best Italian on when he was walking around this car.
0: That's it. Mm. Well, he made a mistake too. So this is the first five door, and they went five seat.
1: Four door, and then what is it like 600 liter, whatever?
0: Yeah, well,
1: I'm not going to give them branding, but yeah.
0: But they've even made it like five door. It's almost a family car for $900,000. No,
1: I don't want my kids like throwing peanut butter sandwiches all around that.
0: Exactly. Yeah.
2: What was your first car, Kelly?
0: Oh, gosh, mine was a green Toyota Corolla.
2: Okay.
0: Yeah, and my brother had a green Toyota Corolla, and my now sister-in-law had a green Toyota Corolla.
2: Really?
0: We used to have the three of them lined up.
2: Did you get, like, a special three-for-one or something?
0: It looked like it when the three of us lined up outside my

0: parents' house. it was a bit of, but we all had different shades of green. Green of the Corolla had changed.
1: My Hillman Hunter.
0: What was yours? Your Hillman Hunter.
1: It was a bottle green. So you know.
0: There we go. It was the colour of the decade.
1: It was.
0: You haven't got a car yet, have you?
2: No, I haven't. I just think it's expensive. I am scared of parking in the city. Mm-hmm. And both my jobs are there, so it's a bit tricky.
0: Yeah.
2: And I, catch public transport all the time. I learnt to drive in my parents' 2012 Mitsubishi ASX.
0: Okay.
2: And she is a beast. But the only thing about it now is that the gearbox is a little bit scuffed.
0: Can you drive a manual?
2: I can drive manual.
1: Wow.
0: Well, we know where to go off my car. If you know, if a manual car gets stolen, you're the only person of your generation who can drive a manual.
2: Yeah, and it was basically because my parents wanted to train me for an apocalypse, in case, all the EV vehicles, run out of power. And I'm the only one that can get into a proper manual car and drive us out of there. So, yeah.
1: remember nice. The clutch starts? Did you ever do them?
0: Yes. Yeah. On hills in Bendigo.
1: Yeah,
2: oh,
1: right.
2: Geez.
1: Yeah. So that's something that I think our generation does very well, Kelly, because the cars broke down a lot, Lauren, when Kelly and I were young. They would break down all the time, so you're not going through what we went through.
2: Okay.
0: Yes, and you had to do hill starts with your clutch.
2: Oh, my gosh. Just,
0: Mackenzie would come driving with me. We tried to teach Ken's manual car, and she just couldn't do it. She'd keep looking down. I'd be like, and I was actually quite a good driving instructor in that I didn't panic. Mm. It was one of those, she'd look down, and I'd go, no, don't look down. Feel it. You've got to feel for it.
2: Yeah.
0: And eventually your body will know where the gear stick is. You'll be fine. Mm. But it actually never worked like that, the poor thing. So we had a few incidents of me going, no, look up.
2: eyes up.
0: Well, that's it.
1: My daughter's 16 and she's got her L's now.
0: Yeah.
1: And she's starting to drive. I haven't got in the car with her yet. We've got a family friend who used to be a driving instructor who's doing it. She's had about 5 lessons now, and apparently she's doing okay. She's doing okay.
0: Yep.
1: But I'm terrified to sit in the car with her. I don't think my wife has either. So
0: really?
1: No.
0: My husband is an excellent driver. He's a really good driver, but was a terrible driving companion. Yeah,
1: companion.
0: For Ken's.
1: Oh, yeah.
0: Because he sounds like maybe you would be with the hand gripping the handle of God, where you're like, oh, please save me, Jesus, the Jesus bar. And then you've got just the panic and the what could go wrong. Whereas I was more inclined to, I actually had a voice that I would do Jason and Lauren for Mackenzie's instruction, and I would pretend I was a driving instructor. And I go, okay, Mackenzie, right now we're going to get into the left-hand lane when it's safe. They're going to put on your indicator, just check your mirror, and you're going to move over slowly when it's safe to do so. And I think because I was relaxed and being a little bit funny, she would do that in good time. And I'd say, if we miss it, we'll come back around and get it. It's fine. Just do what you got to do. Mm. And so there was no pressure of get in the lane, none of that, which I think can really throw a new driver in traffic. It would be really frightening.
2: Yeah.
0: I was 22 when I got my license.
1: Were you?
0: Yeah. I lived in Melbourne, so I took public transport everywhere.
1: Good for you.
0: And it once I got it, I was fine. I got it on my first try. But it was, and I had boyfriends, so they would drive me around.
2: Oh, right. So you didn't
1: confession time, Kelly. I got mine at 17 and I was still in year 12 in Sydney, and I remember all my mates were on the corner when I drove down from the driver's registry, the motor registry. I was with the instructor and they were on the corner cheering, yay, come on. But you talk about, parents and kids in cars. Yeah. My mum's 91. She lives in Sydney. I'm about to go down and see her soon. Going to take her out to a matinee of a play.
0: And, nice. What are you seeing?
1: What's it called? I don't know. It's at the Ensemble. But she's 91 and she's still terrified about driving with me. And I'm in my 60s now. And she just hasn't got
0: enough hours under your belt.
1: So I'm still learning, and she's still terrified. I'm not joking. She's freaking out. She says, oh, you're such a terrible driver. And she's holding, and you're talking about the hand.
0: The Jesus handle.
1: Yeah. She's got that on. So it never changes, I think, sometimes with certain parents.
2: No, my grandfather and my dad both taught me to drive, and I think it was because if one ran out of patience with me, they would

0: kind of throw me to the other. So it's like a back and forth thing. Because it took me a really long time to figure out how to get that biting point. Anytime that I go over to my parents and pick up the car to take, you know, them down to the beach for like a little surfing trip, if I stall the vehicle, it's like the end of the world has, you know, happened in the back seat. You know, they're all like holding on for dear life, wanting to jump out the vehicle. And I'm like, no, you're on the motorway. Like, you're stuck with me. You know, we've got like 100 more kilometers to go. Good luck. So, yeah.
1: That is funny.
0: Yeah.
1: Gil from Imbolc says the old Datsun 120Y was the apple of his eye.
2: Oh, yeah. I remember the Datsun. And I had one of the fathers of one of my best friend in primary school. He had one of those. And he drove like a maniac. Remember how people drove really fast?
1: They were quite small, too, the 120s.
2: They were small. And I remember him going through the gears, and it was like crazy.
1: Yeah. But fun. And all the Datsun 120Ys were that awful baby poo yellow, weren't they?
2: Yes, there were a lot of those. You're right. Not green.
1: Awful, indeed. Jules says we used to do hill starts in reverse in the manual.
0: Oh,
1: that's wow. A hill start in reverse.
2: That wouldn't be easy.
0: I've never heard of that before.
1: No. I love a hill start because you have to just balance. You can feel it. In your feet, where the clutch is and where the...
2: There's an art to it.
1: Yeah, and I used to love that feeling of, I've got it. I'm right on the edge. Here we go. And vroom, down the way. But that was learning in Bendigo on those big hills near the cathedral.
2: Wow.
1: If you know Bendigo, like they're almost, 180. Not 180, 90 degrees straight up.
2: I used to have a mini Moke. You probably don't even know what that is, Lauren, do you?
0: I don't.
2: Yeah,
0: know.
2: A mini Moke is like a mini with flaps at the side and kind of a canvas top.
1: Yep.
2: It was all sort of colourful and it's very unsafe. I think they still have them at Magnetic Island, Kelly. I'm pretty sure they still have them up there. I had a mini Moke. When I started in TV at Channel 7, I'd go down the Epping Highway to Channel 7 and it'd be flapping on the sides and it was so unsafe. Somehow I survived. Here I am.
1: Yep.
2: But mini Mokes, they've gone now. You don't see them anywhere.
1: No. This is the final ever What Do You Reckon? And Reckoners tonight, Jason Davey. And we have Lauren, my producer, who is here as well, Lauren Bartholomew. Okay. AI world domination, we're all waiting for it. I want to play you something that happened to 612 ABC Drive presenter Ellen Fanning. She had someone from a real estate agency trying to sell her an apartment on the Gold Coast. This is the chat.
3: How far away from Tugan is Belinga House?
4: Belinga House is quite close to Tugun. It's just a short drive or a few minutes away. So how many bedrooms are you looking for?
3: And how far is it from the border with New South Wales?
4: Belinga House is about a five-minute drive from the New South Wales border. So how many bedrooms are you looking for?
3: Are there sharks in the water near Belinga House?
4: Unfortunately, I wouldn't know much about that, to be honest. I mainly focus on helping buyers like you find a suitable apartment here at Belinga House.
1: Okay, his name is Daniel. He has a super believable Aussie accent. He's not real.
4: Just to let you know, I'm an AI assistant calling on a recorded line.
1: Yeah, and that was only after Ellen asked if he was AI.
0: After 18 minutes. After 18 minutes, she had no idea, and she had no idea that he was recording as well, which is the crazier part. Well, both is pretty bad, but I remember listening to parts of the audio that Ellen played earlier today, and he even stuttered during the phone call like a normal human being. Like, he was saying, and, you know, like, took moments to pause before talking to her.
1: Yeah. So real speech, how's that, Jason?
2: It is so realistic, and I'm seeing stuff all the time now on YouTube, and I'm thinking, is that really Robert De Niro saying that, or is that AI Robert De Niro? And, you know, Kelly Higgins Divine, Jason Dacey, someone could easily do it with our voice. You know, we've been out there for years. You know, it's frightening, isn't it? It really is frightening.
1: Yes, and that stealing of your voice, I think, is one of the worst things, because really it'd take you so long, it'd be so hard to get anything pulled down.
2: Yeah.
1: That you would wonder about. But for A-list celebrities, that must be awful to know that somebody's going to take your license, your likeness, or enough that people think it looks enough like you, but it's not enough that you could actually do anything about it and do advertisements.
2: And it's terrible because remember those celebrities used to sort of wish

0: one happy birthday and get paid for it.
1: Yeah.
0: That service isn't needed anymore. It's so easy to replicate it on AI, you know, because exactly. Any celebrity's voice can be replicated instantly.
1: Yeah, and their likeness now, if you wanted to, because you can get the, like, Brisbane Lions to do that.
0: Yeah.
1: And send a birthday message.
0: Well, yes.
1: Not that I would recommend this because, you know, I don't want to take anybody's livelihood away from them, but you could easily set it up. Like, once you know how to use AI, easy.
0: It has happened so quickly, Kelly. This is the amazing thing, that I wasn't using AI until about maybe 6 months ago. Now I use it quite a lot, particularly for financial modelling, things like that. Mm. And I know people who use it for psychiatric and mental health issues. Mm. And it's become a pretty big part of my life. And I'm thinking, is this a good thing? Am I going to look 5 years ahead and say I regret what I've done because I've given all this stuff about myself, intellectual property and my personal beliefs here and there and financial information? It's very convenient to plan, but is it going to come back to bite me on the bum?
1: Yeah, but as a digital native, Lauren, where are you sitting on AI at the moment?
2: I think it is incredibly worrying that when you go on online spaces nowadays, you just don't know what's real and what's fabricated. Mm. I find a lot of people just, you know, they can't tell the difference. And it leads to, you know, news pieces like coming out, you know, when things aren't verified of certain like celebrities saying things that they never did, or even political figures as well, like we saw in that Albanese case recently too. Just shocking.
1: Yeah. Are we going to get to the point though where we don't care whether or not that person actually exists, in that are we just going to go in the same way that I can get on with a chatbot, knowing it's a chatbot, and try to get an answer for a question online? Will we just adjust to, okay, well, it's just a voice so that I can do this on the phone and that's okay as long as they're helping me out? Or have we, you know, are we in the twilight zone? What do you think, Lauren?
2: I think if you just reflect, like, how you went about your everyday sort of tasks about 5 years ago, before it all became pretty big and boomed. How did you used to, you know, use search engines? How did you used to have a look at what you can do for travel plans, that sort of thing? And then just kind of, reflect on that and then compare it to nowadays. Like, doesn't that concern you? And I think it's a bit worrying as well when people are becoming a lot more relaxed in their approach to AI, even building like certain relationships with it and friendships. Yeah. You know, those who are a little bit lonely and don't have those social connections are turning towards them, even marrying AI personas
1: online. We had people marrying weird things back in the 80s and 90s, to be honest. we had people marrying trees and stuff.
0: There was some weird stuff going on back then. Yeah. No, but Lauren's completely incorrect, and I think it's great for people who want to flood the zone with misinformation, and it's harder to verify what's actually true now. You know, I started as a journalist. We checked facts here and there, but now it's all very hazy, and it helps certain political figures, I think, to advance because, you know, what's the value of what they're saying? How do you know that this is something that they said that's incorrect? Is it AI?
1: Jason Dacey, Lauren Bartholomew. This happened in Parliament today. There was outrage.
3: The order. Members on my left, question's been asked. Prime Minister has the call.
4: I
3: the Leader of the Opposition.
5: The Leader of the Opposition and Speaker.
3: The Leader of the Opposition and the Treasurer, I promise, hasn't begun answering, so just cool it. We'll hear from the Prime Minister.
5: Thanks very much, Mr. Speaker. What these measures do when it comes to capital gains tax, the negative gearing changes, the income tax reductions, the automatic tax deduction that we introduced today do? Quite the opposite of what the member for Page has suggested, is to enhance opportunity and aspiration rather than entrench privilege.
6: Yep.
5: That is what they do. Because we want every Australian to have...
3: The Leader of the Nationals, just please cease interjecting.
1: Okay, so there was a lot going on. And at one stage in there, because the PM had gone on to basically say, enjoy voting on this because a lot of you are going to lose your seats. at the next election, so you won't get another chance. And then

0: allegedly, Angus Taylor was the leader of the opposition, was heard to call Anthony Albanese an arrogant prick, quote unquote, and he was made to withdraw. Now there's been a lot of talk about it being unparliamentary language, but I put to you, Jason, you and I have been around the block many times. Okay, it's unparliamentary. You don't really want that kind of language thrown around. Does the average Australian care less about it one way or the other?
1: I don't think the average Australian cares much about it. And I think the average Australian has lost belief in a lot of politics at the moment, both, you know, major parties. I think there's not a lot of quality out there. And I think a lot of Australians are fed up. In terms of the language, you know, there are words that we can use, I think, that are accepted, that you probably aren't the nicest words. In fact, there was an article on the ABC News website earlier in the week about some of the words that we used to use for, you know, to insult someone, like a drongo.
0: Yes.
1: And that's been phased out, whereas the word that was used today is kind of more contemporary, isn't it?
0: Yes.
1: So I don't have an issue with it, personally. I think it's part of the Aussie vernacular in a way. We are quite open and honest and a bit coarse at times.
0: Yes. We are. What do you think, Lauren?
2: I mean, we are quite rugged with our language sometimes, and I think that, you know, particular word isn't all that bad. There are worse ones out there, like Kelly and I were discussing earlier.
0: Off air, people.
2: Off air.
0: Now, Anthony Albanese was asked about the exchange.
3: Of course I did.
4: What was it?
3: Oh, I'm not about to do it on
4: TV. It's going to make you say it. I'm not going to say it.
3: No. Well, I just think that people swearing across the chamber isn't appropriate.
4: So Angus Taylor swore at you?
3: It was withdrawn. And the matter's closed.
0: Okay. I would argue it's not necessarily swearing. Is it coarse? Yes. Would I say it? No. In a normal on-air conversation. But, I don't know, at home talking about somebody who was getting on my nerves.
1: I'd use that word. I would have a problem with it. About 20 years ago, I worked in the US with a bunch of Aussies who'd come over from Australia for ESPN. And we were putting together an Australia show from the US. And everyone in the office, the Americans, were shocked at the language of the Aussies because they were using swear words very openly, where in America, you don't do that in the office. And I could sort of say, look, well, I don't mind you saying that, but just letting you know that the Americans in the office, they're probably going to be offended by you using that kind of word. So it's a cultural thing, isn't it?
0: Yeah, very, very much so. And as it turns out, a bit of a parliamentary thing as well. I was thinking anyone who was sort of voting for Albanese would say, oh, how awful. And anyone voting for the Liberals or One Nation, whatever, would probably go, good on you. So, like, whatever. No one loses, if you know what I mean. It doesn't gain you a vote. It doesn't lose you a vote.
2: Yeah.
0: Indeed. That is our final What Do You Reckon? So thank you so much for being a part of it. I've really enjoyed having you as part of it, Jason Dacey.
1: Kelly, it's always a pleasure being with you here in the studio.
0: Thank you. And Lauren, thank you so much.
2: Oh, no worries.
0: I'll check in with you in like after the news.
1: Back to work.
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9: ABC News with Noni Edwards. A Melbourne woman accused of travelling to Syria to join the Islamic State has been remanded in custody after being charged with terror offences. Investigative reporter Danny Tran.
10: Rianne El-Houli has appeared in the Melbourne Magistrates Court where she's facing two charges, including being a member of a terrorist organisation and entering or remaining in a declared conflict zone. Counter-terror detectives allege that between 2013 and 2014, Ms. El-Houli travelled to Syria to join ISIS. She returned to Australia in September last year after spending years in a Syrian detention camp. The 34-year-old was arrested this morning at her home in Broadmeadows in the city's north and appeared before a magistrate today. Ms. El-Houli was remanded in custody and will return to court on Monday, where it's expected she'll apply for bail.
9: Health practitioners in the NT say slow communication from government authorities in the early days of the diphtheria outbreak was a major factor preventing them from getting on top of the cases before it spread. It comes as the disease officially claims its first fatality this week after overseas tests confirmed diphtheria was the probable cause of a man's death last month. The federal government has announced a $7 million federal funding package to increase vaccination rates.

0: It's CEO of Catherine West Health Board, Simon Cooney, cites juggling numerous natural disasters for the delay.
1: The challenge has been, I guess, the slowness in which the messaging has come out throughout this recent outbreak. I mean, end of March, the Northern Territory was dealing with widespread floods, emergency situations, so there were a lot of distractions at the start of the outbreak.
0: SA police say they haven't uncovered any new evidence in a renewed search for missing four-year-old Gus Lamont. Talia Fay reports.
2: Police searched more than 30 kilometres of waterways at Oak Park Station over the past 3 days, prompted by recent heavy rainfall which they thought may have exposed new leads. But they say no evidence was found. Detective Superintendent Darren Filkey says one of Gus's grandparents remains a suspect in the police investigation into his disappearance. Gus's grandparents Josie and Shannon Murray previously released a statement saying the family had cooperated fully with the investigation and want nothing more than to find Gus and reunite him with his mum and dad. Police say they'll conduct further aerial searches at the property.
0: Some disability support workers are concerned upcoming changes to the National Disability Insurance Scheme will subject those with severe conditions to unnecessarily invasive assessments. Last month, Health Minister Mark Butler said preliminary modelling showed the number of participants needed to be cut by 160,000. The new system is expected to determine entry based on a person's functional capacity. Martin Laverty, who helped design and implement the NDIS, says the government must approach this with sensitivity.
3: When the assessment tool is evolved, it should work in a graduated manner. It should be proportionate so that those with the most significant permanent disabilities have the least intrusive assessment.
0: Iran says it's fired at a US airbase in the region following earlier US strikes. The BBC's Yolanda Nell has more.
4: Kuwait reported that there were some explosions early this morning and told its citizens that it was intercepting missile and drone attacks without saying where they were coming from. Kuwait, of course, has got a big US airbase there. And then the Iranian Revolutionary Guards came out saying that they had attacked a US airbase. This was in response to a previous attack on Bandar Abbas. We've been hearing that the US shot down 4 attack drones from Iran earlier, and that they had also then attacked a ground launch site near Bandar Abbas to stop a 5th drone being launched.
0: Rescuers in Laos are still trying to determine how to free 5 people from a cave. The group was searching for gold deposits and wildlife when they were trapped following heavy rain. 5 people are now accounted for, with 2 still missing. This rescuer says bringing them to the surface will be tricky.
5: As for the 5 people that we found, we are not yet able to bring them out right away because they are trapped in an area that has to go through a very narrow path, and they'd have to dive underwater, which would involve technical methods and the help of experts.
0: And a senior European Union official says the bloc will expand import quotas and tariffs against China. The industry commissioner says the measures are designed to defend against trade imbalance and protect certain sectors. He says European industries such as chemicals, metals and clean technology are at risk of being destroyed by unfair Chinese competition. Last year, the EU imported about $900 billion worth of Chinese goods.
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8: In about 25 minutes' time, we will be kicking off for the last time this week. Songs you love. Already a few suggestions coming through. And by the way, we did Clanger tonight, G-Baby, by Pete Shelley. And it was about 90% to 10% on the old banger or Clanger. So you weren't fans at all of that particular song. So start sending in your request tonight, 0467 922 612, or you can call us, give Lauren a ring, 1300 222 612. I'm going to say Lauren, it's Lauren and me, but, you know, she will answer the phone, so you're ringing her first. Okay, before playlists and streaming services, and before you could fit a whole collection in your pocket, Music lived in a cabinet. Next, you'll meet a Queensland man who's excited to be bringing back stereograms. First, though, a bit of Darryl Braithwaite for you tonight as the days go by. It's a bit of Braithwaite and Farnsie, actually. Farnsie in the background. ABC Radio Brisbane and Queensland.

0: As the days go by, and the great John Farnham there on backing vocals. Nice if you get Farnsy to do your chorus, isn't it? Indeed.
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0: There was a time not so long ago when music lived inside furniture and not inside your pocket. Polished timber cabinets, valves, dials and spinning vinyl. The stereogram took pride of place in lounge rooms across the country. But as time went on and technology changed, the stereogram was relegated to history and sometimes the shed. But Dirk Castile is on a mission to bring back the music and explain to Sarah Howells why he's still in love with vintage technology.
3: Record players, speakers and amplifiers has been my life really for a very long time. So, and someone approached me with a very old stereogram and said, can you maybe do something with this? But it was a bit of a challenge because the very first one that I did, when I opened it up, I found that it had actually been a home to a bunch of mice. So it was full of all kinds of shredded paper and broken wires, but a lot of vacuuming and cleaning, and it all came good in the end.
4: Amazing so, that you can still bring it back, even from being a little nest. How tricky are stereograms to repair?
3: Well, yes, it can be a challenge. Many of them have not been used for a long time, so the record player will seize up, and you need to basically take it apart, give it a good clean, lubricate, put it all back together again and adjust it, and possibly put in a new cartridge, which is of course the device that holds the stylus that takes the music out of your record. But yeah, that's all still available, and I use lots of glue, Sarah. It's a nice combination of doing some woodwork, sanding the old cabinets back and then recoating them with varnish or Danish oil, and then doing the technology part, which is really quite interesting as well. Sometimes it's a matter of replacing the electronics, the amplifiers and so forth. And then what I will do is I'll add Bluetooth modules to the unit so that you can play music from your phone or your tablet on your vintage radio.
4: The best of both worlds.
3: Yeah, exactly.
4: I often see, you know, for sale secondhand, these old amazing looking vintage pieces like this record players that they're like, it doesn't work, but you can have it for cheap. Is it good to get a bargain on something like that, or does it end up costing you a lot in the end?
3: You do have to watch the costs, otherwise there's a bit of an overrun, but sometimes you can pick up an old radio console for as little as $50. I do tend to grab them whenever I can, just as well I have a double garage, because one day they'll all be gone, they will all have disappeared, and the woodwork, the veneer and the patterning of the timber and the sound that you can get out of these old cabinets is amazing, because they're solid timber and they're quite large. So new speakers, new amplifier, and they sound great. So,
4: what's the oldest radio that you own?
3: Yeah, I have an Airzone brand, which is made in Sydney. The company started in 1932, and the Airzone radio that I have was made in 1937. So that's going back a little while. The others that I have at the moment are made by a company called Music Masters in Brisbane, and they are dated from the 1948, 1949 sort of vintage. So that's also getting on there a little bit. So,
4: do you prefer the Australian and the local brands?
3: They're nearly all made in Australia. Even the Chrysler stereogram, radiograms that I have done, they are also made in Australia. The turntables that they use are made in England, so they bring them in and put them in the cabinet. But they were manufactured in Sydney, in Redfern, many years ago. Well, in the 70s, in the 60s and in the 70s for those units. It has to be remembered that, of course, those stereograms will only play Beatles albums like Abbey Road or

0: Sergeant Pepper's.
1: Yeah, I do enjoy it. There's a lot of interesting technology out there. Record players are always very interesting. Turntables, cartridges, and it's making a bit of a comeback now. There's lots of records out there, and people are going back to the old vinyl. Nothing like vinyl.
2: There we go. There is nothing like the old vinyl. That's Dirk Castile with Sarah Howells talking about his love for old furniture, old music, and the stereogram. Here are the Cranberries on ABC Radio Brisbane and across Queensland, 17 past nine. When we come back, scuba diving in your 80s.

0: Cranberries and the amazing Dolores Riordan and Dreams.
1: The 6:12 ABC Brisbane Golden Ticket unlocks Robbie Williams Live, The Book of Mormon at QPAC, Macbeth, tickets to the Wynnum Fringe, and more. 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
1: Tonight's haiku still to come too. I know you look forward to them. And I made some homemade tomato soup recently, and I have waxed lyrical about that for you tonight. That's coming up. First, though, in her 40s, after juggling a business and raising three kids, Jenny Dacridon fell in love with scuba diving. Now in her 80s, she is not slowing down. Here's the ABC's Shani Kim.
2: Jenny Dacridon was flat out. She was busy raising three kids and running a business. Then, at 47, she discovered a new hobby, scuba diving. It was love at first dive.
3: When you get down there and realise how wonderful it is and the things that you see, it blows everybody away. Any new diver just gets so blown away when they get under the sea and the fish are there, and it just goes from there. You get hooked.
2: Soon Jenny was travelling the world with her fins and togs.
3: I think my first overseas trip was to the Maldives in 1996. That was my first tropical diving paradise. And then from then on, we went everywhere.
2: Jenny has dived all around the world, from her favourite destination, Papua New Guinea, to swimming with whale sharks in the Philippines and exploring towering kelp forests and oil rigs off the California coast.
3: All of the struts on the oil rigs have some fantastic scallops. So when we go down, we take little bags and a knife. So you put them in your little bag, and then when you come up, we would eat them raw, you know, cut them up with soy sauce.
2: Even a stint living in the landlocked US Midwest didn't stop her. She ended up running a local dive shop, and in her spare time would dive in flooded quarries.
3: There's one that I dived in, quite hilarious, because there's an old aeroplane down there. There's a petting zoo of concrete animals, and they have this enormous big albino catfish that are massive. And you take a packet of hot dogs down there and you feed hot dogs to the albino catfish. So that's an experience, that's different.
2: Now Jenny is 83 and over three decades has completed about 3,000 dives. Luckily, she doesn't have to travel far to get her scuba fix.
3: Where I live on the Gold Coast, we have a dive site 10 minutes from my house, and it's a brilliant dive site. So you can take your tank, go over, jump in and do an hour's dive every day if the tide's right.
2: But after two hip replacements last year, Jenny admits she's had to slow down.
3: I prefer now, at this age, to dive in warm water, pretty coral, take a few pictures. I'm not into doing the hot dog stuff that I did when I was younger. So I'm diving shallower now, and I'm being a little more cautious. Even on our trip we just did, if I felt that there was going to be a little too much current, I sat out. And that's fine.
2: For now, though, she'll keep diving.
3: I have another couple of girlfriends. They're all in their 70s. We call us the Golden Oldies. And we can go and just puddle around and do our little thing. There's going to come be a time when I'm going to have to hang up the fins. Not quite ready yet, but I can see it happen. It's going to happen. You know, I'll be sad and I'll cry. But that you'll have to do it. You've got to be sensible. Probably by the time I'm 85, I'll hang up the fins.
1: I hope I'm feeling like that in my 80s. That piece from the Story Stream on the ABC. 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Shani Kim talking with Jenny Dacridon.
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1: Indeedy. I've eaten it all too. It's gone, but gosh, it was delicious. Do love homemade soup of any kind, really. Let's get into an early start on songs you love, shall we? Because there are already lots of suggestions coming through. You can either ring us on 1300 222 612 to put your suggestion in, or you can text 0467 922 612. This one didn't have a name attached, but well, I haven't played it before from what I remember. So let's get into it. A bit of Mary Hopkin and Those Were the Days.

0: 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What more could you ask for? 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And those were the days.
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0: Bread of Ipswich has been hanging out for this song all week, so we've got it for you. Coldplay, Viva La Vida on Songs You Love.

For Greta Ipswich tonight, Viva La Vida from Coldplay. 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I'm Kelly Higgins Devine. Let's get you your next song. This one has come in as a request from Bruce, who's at Toowoomba, wants to hear a bit of Sam Cooke.

0: Bruce from Toowoomba, you were in the lounge room or in the front seat of the car with safety assured, of course, twisting your night away.
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0: Songs you love, Matt at Brighton, saying, Kel, could you please play a song by the Bee Gees? It's a definite 80s banger. And also sad to see What Do You Reckon ending. It was a great segment. It was Monica also texting in to go, what? Look, it just sometimes you just got to try something a bit new, guys. It's all good. Don't panic. It's going to be fine. I swear. It's a bit of Bee Gees. You win again. It's like the Lions in grand finals.

The Bee Gees tonight for Matt at Brighton, and you win again. This is Songs You Love, and Jackie at Yurong Pilly, who's got a bit of a cold at the moment. I think there's just stuff going around, isn't there? I think there's a really nasty cough virus too that just grabs a hold of your lungs and won't let go. So my best if you're suffering from that little sucker. So Jackie, this one's for you. She wants to hear a bit of 10cc, Art for Art's Sake. Just wondering if this one charted in Australia. Yeah, it did, but only at number 61. That's okay. Love a lot of songs that didn't chart particularly well. This one, the title derives from Graham Goldman's father, band member's father, Jaime, who used to say, art for art's sake, money for God's sake.

0: There we go. 10cc tonight for Jackie at Yerong Pilly. Songs you love. When we come back, a bit of Janis Joplin.
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0: Just keep in mind, if you are a Super Rugby fan, Queensland Reds taking on Fiji tomorrow night. It will be live and ad-free from 7 o'clock on ABC Listen. So if you don't already have the app, download it and you'll be able to listen, no ads, nice and live from 7 o'clock, that game happening at Lang Park. All right, a bit of Janis Joplin this evening. Request from Brad at North Arm. I think we were talking a little bit earlier about a $900,000 EV Ferrari that's just been unveiled and everyone went, meh, maybe we need a Merc instead.
3: I like to do a song of great social and political import. It goes like this. Oh, Lord.

0: these bands. Oh, Lord, won't you buy me a color TV? Dialing $4 is trying to find me. I wait for delivery each day until 3. So, oh, Lord, won't you buy me a color TV? Oh, Lord, won't you buy me a night on the town? I'm counting on you, Lord. Please don't let me down. Prove that you love me and buy the next round. Oh, Lord, won't you buy me a night on the town? Everybody, oh, Lord, won't you buy me a Mercedes Benz? My friends all drive Porsches. I must make amends. Worked hard all my lifetime. No help from my friends. So, oh, Lord, won't you buy me a Mercedes Benz?
1: Janis Joplin really wanting a Mercedes Benz there. Thank you for that suggestion, Brad at Northam. Another Jackie tonight from Hazeldean. This time she reckons Jackies have great taste in music. Wants to hear a bit of Steve Harley because it always makes her smile.

Come Up and See Me, Make Me Smile. One more song tonight. And this one, request comes from Dieter at Southport. He says, Cal, just wanted to say I love your laugh. Thank you, Dieter. And here's a bit of a serious song, though. Barry Maguire's Eve of Destruction.

0: destruction.
1: Barry was feeling the anxiety there, wasn't he, of the 60s and the Cuban crisis and a whole range of things are obviously playing on his mind. There we go, Barry Maguire and Eve of Destruction, finishing off songs you love for this week. If I didn't get to your song, request it again next week. We'll get to it, don't you worry. Have a fantastic Friday and weekend. Let's hope the Lions can have a better Saturday than they had a Sunday, even though Dane Sorko's not coming back. Anyway, you have a good one, and I'll talk to you again 7:30 on Monday. Right now, it's 10 o'clock, then Philip Clark.
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5: 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I'm Noni Edwards. 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

0: Allegra Spender is warning the government against rushing its tax changes through Parliament. The legislation, which includes a major change to the capital gains tax discount and negative gearing restrictions, was today sent to a three-week inquiry amid business and investor backlash. While Ms Spender supports the tax reform, she's called for a rethink of parts of the bill.
1: I do want to see that rebalancing. I think it is really important, but I think there are some real challenges with what the government has put forward. I think they need to be worked out. I don't think they're insurmountable, but you do need to get it right, and rushing this through Parliament is not the way to build social licence.
0: The father of a Sydney woman linked to Islamic State says his daughter missed her family and her freedom the most after being stuck in Syria for more than a decade. Nesreen Zahab and her 8-year-old son were among a group of 6 women and around a dozen children who landed in Sydney and Melbourne this week. It followed another group earlier this month from the Al Roj camp, with IS-linked families held there since the fall of the terrorists' group Caliphate. New South Wales Premier Chris Minns has confirmed he's asked the Commonwealth for additional funding to resettle and monitor the latest cohort of families. Zachariah Zahab says his daughter missed home but has found the media attention daunting over the last 2 days.
2: Family Australia, the mosque, the family and Australia, beautiful Australia. She's scared to go outside because the camera's going to follow her everywhere.
0: Disability support workers are urging the federal government to strike a balance when reforming Australia's current national disability insurance scheme. A new system is expected to determine entry based on a person's functional capacity instead of allowing access based on diagnosis alone. It follows Health Minister Mark Butler's remarks last month, where he said preliminary modelling showed the number of participants needed to be cut by 160,000. Martin Laverty, who helped design and implement the NDIS, says ensuring quality service is just as important as cutting costs.
3: We've got to get the balance right. Protect those supports for those who depend on them to be out and about in their local community, but ensuring that we don't have providers who are unregistered taking advantage of this taxpayer scheme.
0: Residents in the Lebanese city of Sidon are inspecting the damage to their homes following an overnight Israeli strike. Footage shows widespread destruction, with cars, homes and infrastructure badly damaged. It follows Israeli Prime Minister Benjamin Netanyahu vowing to step up military action against the militant group Hezbollah. This resident says he and his family were taken by surprise.
4: We were sleeping. At 2 a.m. we woke up to a very powerful strike. We looked around and found the rubble on us, stones from the strike, because it was nearby and directly facing us.
0: A man who has helped track down a group of men trapped in a cave says the real test starts now. 5 villagers have been found alive in the cave, which is located in central Laos, while 2 remain missing. They've been trapped for a week following heavy rain and landslides. Rescuer Noraseed Benz Palasing says they're working around the clock to free the people before more bad weather hits.
5: In 2-3 days, the weather is very nice, no rain, but in few days, the rain will come a lot. So that is our problem again.
0: A man has been arrested after 3 people were injured during a stabbing rampage in Switzerland. The incident occurred at a train station in the city of Winterthur. Police say all 3 victims are Swiss nationals, aged 28, 43 and 52. The suspect is a 31-year-old Swiss man and the motive remains under investigation. Ukraine is set to acquire Swedish fighter jets thanks to a major new defence deal. Ukrainian President Volodymyr Zelensky is in Sweden to mark the occasion. In the first stage of the deal, Sweden will procure up to 20 fighter jets for Kyiv, paid for by a European loan. Sweden is one of the largest backers of Ukraine and has so far sent more than $19 billion worth of military and civilian aid to the war-torn country. In sport, Papua New Guinea's NRL club, the Chiefs, have appointed Kumul's star Rhys Martin as the club's operations manager. Martin is a former captain of PNG's National League side, the Kumul's, and plays in the English rugby league competition. He will join the Chiefs from next year and help develop the team ahead of its entry into the 2028 NRL season. You're up to date with the latest from ABC News.
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2: Yes, well, hello, and how are you? Philip Clark with you on ABC Radio. This is Nightlife, and we are right across the country, and good to have your time and company too. Thanks for dropping in on this Thursday. It's the 28th of May. The New South Wales women have won the State of Origin to clean sweep it, so New South Wales people in a state of rapture at the moment, at least if you're in rugby league circles. Good on them. First hour of the program at 6 past 8 in Western Australia. Hi, everyone. It's 24 to 10 in South Australia in the Northern Territory. We're right through the Pacific, as you know. We're at 6 past 10 in Port Moresby, at 6 past 11 in Honiara and Port Vila, Tonga and Samoa, 6 past 1, and courtesy of Radio Australia, of course, everywhere through the Pacific in Tuvalu, Fiji and Kiribati, we're 6 minutes after midnight. Good to be with you. No transmission issues or maintenance issues on transmitters tonight, so you should be getting us loud and clear everywhere. 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So check that out. There's other things there as well, including the chat I had last night with Australia's first female commercial airline pilot, Deborah Laurie. That was fun. Did you get some of that? It was she's a fascinating character, still flying.
3: Yeah, Mum was. She used to read books in the car, and I think she was escaping from. She had four children, so it was her once a month escape. Drove me to the airport and just waited very patiently in the car. She thought I was just going through a phase that I would eventually get over and move on from there. And we drove home. Mum was surprised to see me back a little bit earlier, but we're driving home and I'm in this kind of a trance thinking about what I've just done. And she is trying to engage in conversation with me and I'm not responding. And she goes, "What is wrong with you?" You know, and I said, "Well, Mum, I just flew by myself." And my poor mother just went as white as a sheet.
2: There's lots more. She's the most engaging character. She is the oldest commercial airline pilot, female commercial airline pilot, still flying in the world. In the world. Extraordinary. I remember her, of course, as Debbie Wardley, and I'm sure lots of you do. But she was born Deborah Laurie, and she's got a new book out anyway. Check it out on the ABC Listen app. Our podcast is there. All right, coming up tonight, Phil McGowan is in. We need him. He's a partner with the legal firm McCulloch Robertson Lawyers, and we're going to look into superannuation and estate planning and also take a look at how you plan your finances, any aspects of wills and estates, of course, you know the drill with Phil, but also we'll be talking about the government's new tax changes in so much as we know the detail and the weeds of them. But there have been a lot of misinformation and, frankly, scaremongering about what's going on. So this is a chance to throw some light on what is actually being proposed and how it might affect you, if at all. So if you've got questions, 1300 800 222 is the number. Text 0467 922 702 if you would like to send a text. What else? Nightlife News Breakdown. We'll take a look at the new tax legislation in tonight. I'm going to have a chat with John Black. He's the executive chairman of political profiling firm Australian Development Strategies. He's a politician from way back. He was in the Senate years ago. He's very good on numbers and polling and so on. So are the Teals a bubble? Is One Nation a bubble? What should the coalition do? And where's it all looking, particularly in the wake of the Redbridge poll published last weekend in the Australian Financial Review, which seemed to indicate that come the next election, One Nation will be the new opposition party by a country mile, and the Nats and the Libs will basically vanish. Is that? I wonder what his view about that is.

centre of these trade ties, of course, is Germany's dangerous reliance on Chinese rare earths as it tries to steer a delicate middle path. While trying to resist the harder and more confrontational stance being pushed by other EU member states against China in their overcapacities and dumping of cars, for example, in Europe. So we'll talk some more about that with Thorsten Benner from Berlin a bit later on in the second hour. Also in the second hour, the Double J's music editor, Dan Condon, has a massive collection of music, but quite a lot of it's on cassettes and LPs. He's a collector. Is it even worth collecting music, do you think, anymore? People are sitting on lots of LP record collections think, oh, it'll be worth a fortune when I die. Maybe not, actually. No, maybe not. So we'll talk some more about that. We'll play the Mighty Challenge, of course. And in our issue of the day, well, there's a few things around, aren't there? You might have heard me chatting to Deborah Laurie, Australia's first female pilot. What about Australia's first female driving instructor? There's a great piece up on the ABC website about Margaret Greenslade, who may have been Australia's first female licensed driving instructor. What was it like when you were learning to drive, hey, I wonder? And the last hour of the night, of course, on Thursdays is reserved also for Dave's Discs. And tonight, David Pryor is going to pay tribute to one of the Muscle Shoals alumni, Bob Seger, in his autobiographical track about teenage discovery in the back of a 60 Chevy, The Wonderful Night Moves.

0: Yes.
1: Summertime. We're always working on movies or being terrified about them, weren't we, I think? He was obviously more confident than the rest of us, I think. Anyway, more of that coming up as well. 1-300-800-222 is the number. Phil McGowan's in with us. If you've got a question about wills and estates, love to talk with you. Grab a line while they're available. 1-300-800-222 is the number. And if you'd like to join us, of course, on the text line 0467 922 702, we'll get you through as well, and we'll try and answer as many of those as we can as the night unfolds.
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1: Well, the federal government's recent budget has certainly been one that's excited interest in various quarters. I wonder whether it's made you think about your current financial arrangements. One of the areas that's under scrutiny is the way that testamentary trusts work. No, don't go to sleep on me right now. And the tax implications of them. Phil McGowan is a partner at McCullough Robertson Lawyers. He's Nightlife's resident expert on all things wills and estates. And is here tonight to try and help us untangle the web of estate planning, enduring powers of attorney, superannuation, death benefits, all of that. Your call is extremely welcome. 1-300-800-222. Questions, if you wish, ask Phil. He knows. Phil McGowan, good evening to you, and welcome back.
4: Thanks very much, Phil.
1: Good to be back with you. Well, it's great to have you with us too. I'm glad to have someone in the studio who knows, because it's been a well of ignorance, I must say. Generally. Let's start with the basics. I mean, the government is changing the taxation, they say, of trusts and testamentary trusts. What's a testamentary trust anyway? But we're not doing it on deceased estates. But hang on, don't all wills set up a trust anyway? Aren't they all testamentary trusts?
4: Look, at law, a will does create a trust because the executor holds the assets of the deceased estate on trust for the benefit of the beneficiaries. And most wills provide that the executor needs to call in the assets, pay out any liabilities, and then distribute the assets absolutely, legally and beneficially to the intended beneficiaries named in the will. During that process, from what we understand, the government is not going to impose this 30% tax on deceased estates. So the current rules, which are that the deceased estate, if it earns income during the course of a year whilst the administration's underway, gets the opportunity to use the deceased's own tax rate as the basis for income generation. So it's treated as if it's an individual.
1: Mm-hmm.
4: Some wills, though, say once the executors are administered the estate, either the executor or other people are appointed as trustees to hold the legal ownership of the assets on trust for a range of beneficiaries.

0: trusts. And it might be that a parent sets up a will which creates a trust or a testamentary trust for each of their two children. Each of those children are the trustee of their respective trust, and that child and their lineal descendants are discretionary beneficiaries.
1: Mm-hmm.
0: So the trustee, being the child of the deceased, would invest their 50% of the inheritance that they've received into assets. It generates income, and the trustee can distribute that income amongst all of the family members who are potential beneficiaries.
1: Mm-hmm.
0: So the child, the grandchildren, great-grandchildren, and they can do that currently in a way that's tax effective, because some of those children may not be earning any income.
1: Oh, I see. So they're not earning a taxable income.
0: So they're not earning taxable income. So they can distribute at the moment up to about $22,000 to a child under 18 who's not earning income.
1: And you could distribute that tax free.
0: And it's tax free. Yeah. So if there's.
1: But hang on. I thought, isn't the government saying this? You know, in a standard will, to keep things simple here for all of us, if I die, I'm leaving. I'm appointing my brother-in-law my executor, for example, and I would say, well, I want you to hold, you know, like give everything to the kids in equal shares. You know, two or three kids, so give it to them. Well, he would hold that on trust.
0: He will,
1: but then he has to sell the house and get the super in and do all this.
0: That's
1: stuff.
0: Right. Close the bank accounts, sell the shares.
1: Do it then. Once he's got all the money together, he divides it equally between the kids.
0: That's right.
1: So does it affect? So is that a deceased estate or is that a testamentary?
0: That's a deceased estate.
1: That's not a testamentary trust.
0: It's not a testamentary trust.
1: So for most people?
0: It's not going
1: to. This will not affect them.
0: It's not going to affect them.
1: Okay.
0: It's for those people who have set up testamentary trusts, or their forebears have set up testamentary trusts of which they may be beneficiaries.
1: So for an example, I mean, so if I said, like, oh, I'm giving all my dough when I die to my brother-in-law, and then he's going to be executor, and it's up to him to distribute to between the kids as he thinks they deserve it.
0: that's right. And that trust can run for up to 80 years after you've died.
1: Okay.
0: So it can provide not only for your kids, but for your grandchildren and great-grandchildren potentially as well.
1: And the government's saying in that instance, while that trust is on foot, it's earning money because the money's invested somewhere, that income is taxable.
0: Is going to be taxable.
1: So, what it wasn't before?
0: Well, no, what would happen is that the trustee would have to distribute the income out to the beneficiaries each year in whatever way they determine. The individual beneficiaries would include that income in their own personal tax returns.
1: So it would have got taxed anyway.
0: It was going to get taxed anyway. But what they're doing now is providing a blanket 30% tax rate on all of the income. And if that income is then and so the trustee will pay that tax at 30%.
1: Mm-hmm.
0: If it's then distributed out to a beneficiary, they will then get a credit for the tax that the trustee has
1: paid. So you don't get
0: paid.
1: Taxed twice.
0: You're not going to get taxed twice.
1: So in fact, it doesn't make a lot of difference, does it?
0: Look, it predominantly won't make a great deal of difference.
1: It's either taxed. Either the trustee's paying tax or you're paying tax when you get it.
0: That's right.
1: But someone's paying tax at some point.
0: And if you're earning, say, above $135,000, which is when you hit the 37% tax rate rather than the 30% tax rate, so anything under $135,000 a year in your own income is already being taxed at 30%. So it's not going to make a... So between $45,000 and $135,000, people are already paying 30% tax on that income.
1: Mm.
0: If they're in that bracket and they get income from a trust as well, and they're still under that $135,000, it's not going to make a difference to their taxable income at the end of the day.
1: No. No. Why are they doing it? If it's not going to make much
0: difference. Well, I think the push is to try and stop some of the fine structuring that people used to do. They'd stream it out to infant grandchildren or use it to pay for their education. And if they were infants under 18, they could get away with that $22,000 a year tax-free.
1: Right.
0: And that would make families be able to do it tax-effectively. They could also use what we call a bucket company, where income would be distributed to a company that was a beneficiary of the trust. It would only ever pay 30% tax.
1: Right.
0: In any event, so, and then the company would distribute dividends back out, and that could be tax effectively done. They're trying to get away from that.

0: and start to treat income distributed from trusts almost like PAYG tax earners who are earning income from being an employee.
1: Joel from Brisbane says, can my mother sell her house and distribute the funds to both sons right now? If so, how will this affect her pension?
0: If it's her main residence, she can distribute the funds.
1: She can do that.
0: But she's then going to impoverish herself.
1: Yes.
0: And that would be, if she's receiving a pension, there would be a deeming that she has made a gift, and the Centrelink pension only allows a maximum of $30,000 per 5-year period to be gifted away. Otherwise, it will impact the pension. You wouldn't impoverish yourself, I think, in trying to avoid tax or to make these tax effective.
1: 1-300-800-222, lines free. Phil McGowan's with us, partner of McCullough Roberts Lawyers. And if you've got any questions about wills and estates or the current government's tax changes, which, as we've just learned from Phil, really do not affect many people. Jane says, Phil, I was just about to nod off when I heard you say the word wills and trusts. Glad you encouraged me to listen. Fred from Belmont. Fred, what's agitating you, Fred? Fred says, great, Phil, another one of your shows about wealthy rich people splitting income in trusts. No, we're not encouraging people to do this, Fred. We are examining how these tax changes might collect people. That is all. So please, Fred's suggesting I get a gig on Sky News. Fred, come on. 1-300-800-222 is my number. Questions. On the text line, Jane wants to know, is there a way of willing an estate to a family member and preventing her de facto, who has kids, to a previous marriage from getting any part of the estate?
0: Well, she can always make a will that keeps the de facto partner out of the will, but he may well have a claim against her estate following her death, depending on the length of time that they've been together, the size of the estate, who Jane's beneficiaries are, and her de facto partner's circumstances, what his financial position might well be. So whilst you've got the ability to make a will in any way you want, the law does impose some restrictions around the ability to avoid claims, and it may mean that people do have a right to make a claim against your estate depending on your relationship with those individuals. It's usually limited to a spouse, a de facto spouse, or children, or someone else who may have been financially dependent upon you at some point.
1: Okay. 1-300-800-222 is the number. Just back on testamentary trusts before we get off that topic, unless someone wants to ask questions about them, presuming the changes do go through, will the testamentary trust then have any use particularly?
0: Well,
1: you can still do it.
0: You certainly can do it. And
1: it may have a use for, you know.
0: And in my experience working with my clients, probably the tax benefits that they've had to date have been the last reason why people have done them. The primary reason is to keep assets within the family bloodline.
1: Yeah.
0: Because whilst they're held within the family, in the testamentary trust, they aren't actually owned by the individual beneficiaries. So if you set up a testamentary trust and your child is a trustee, they've got the use and benefit of those assets, but they don't legally own them. So when they die, it's not going to go to their spouse. It would stay within the trust for the benefit of the next generation, the grandchildren or the great-grandchildren. So it's a way for families to keep assets in the family bloodline. It's a way to manage funds for a beneficiary who may be under some form of disability. They may not be able to manage their own financial affairs. They may have mental health issues. They may have some form of addiction, gambling or drugs. And so having an independent trustee to manage the inheritance for them will hopefully preserve the assets for their benefit rather than being, you know, spent at the casino. The other main reason that people use them is it provides some level of asset protection from creditors. So if the beneficiary of the trust is made bankrupt whilst the assets are in the testamentary trust, the creditors can't get their hands on the inheritance.
1: Right.
0: And there's also some protection, as much as we can, to protect it from a family court property dispute. So the beneficiary

0: and their spouse separate, the assets in that testamentary trust aren't that individual beneficiary's own assets or part of the matrimonial pool of assets.
1: Okay.
0: So there's three or four good reasons why I think testamentary trusts will still continue on into the future, because they do have these other advantages.
1: Hmm. Okay. I mean, there's been specious talk. That's, I suppose I'm making a judgment there about a death tax, but this is not that. This is not a death tax.
0: Look, it's not, because previously, well, under the current rules, and they will change from 1 July 2028, we understand, the income earned in testamentary

0: Trust had to be distributed out to the beneficiaries every year, and they would have to record that in their own personal tax returns. So it was going to be taxed at some point.
1: At some point, yeah.
0: At what rate it may have been taxed, it may have been less than 30%. So that's the only real change.
1: What people think of as a death tax is if Dad leaves me the house and the house is worth $100,000, for example, you know, do I have to pay 30% tax on that? And the answer is no.
0: The answer is no.
1: No, there is no death. The answer is no. There's no death tax.
0: That's correct.
1: Okay. 1-300-800-222. Anthony from Bairnsdale. Yes, Anthony?
2: Yes, Phil. I've just been researching a few steps down the line from the trust step. Lining up to become a full-time resident in a Bupa retirement home.
1: Yep.
2: I have been given a quote from them, and in that quote is $55 a day for taxes that have just been levied on, as far as I'm aware, everybody who is in a home. It works out to $20,000 a year that the builder or the retirement home's not getting. It's going straight to the government.
1: Mm-hmm. This might be a bit out of our expertise here, I think, Phil, isn't it?
0: Yeah, look, Anthony, I must say I haven't heard of those arrangements being imposed as part of the budget measures. So I know there are daily care fees and additional service fees that aged care facilities charge residents. But I must say I haven't heard anything particular on some taxes that are being levied on a daily basis to residents.
1: Sorry, Anthony, you probably have to ask, I don't know, a tax expert or a residential – or sorry, retirement planning expert.
0: I think a retirement planning expert and an aged care expert would be the best people to speak to.
1: Sorry, Anthony. Gavin on the text line, Phil, could you ask Phil a question for me, please? Yes, I can. I have a friend whose mother is in aged care with dementia. Can the children sell her house and distribute the funds between the family, even though the mother is still alive, although she's not able to make financial decisions for herself?
0: Well, the only way that, firstly, they could sell the house would be if they had a power of attorney to enable them to sign all the documentation on behalf of the mother with that authority, or they had been appointed by a tribunal.

0: for those individuals, an attorney or a financial manager, have to make decisions that are in the best interests of the person with the dementia. So strictly speaking, no, they can't go around selling mum's assets while she's got dementia and then giving themselves an early inheritance. It's in breach of their fiduciary duties as either enduring attorneys or financial managers.
1: Even if they've got a power of attorney, they can't do this.
0: Unless the power of attorney specifically authorises them to do certain acts that would be a significant gift in favour of the attorney or other family members, it would be a breach of their duties. They've got an obligation to look after the interests of the mother, and even if that means that she has more than enough assets in her own name to manage her for the rest of her life, it still would be a breach for them to use those assets for their own personal benefit.
1: D says, my two sisters and I have been left my father's property. We're all executors. The residual cash, which at this stage is roughly $70,000, plus some shares, has been left to the grandchildren. There will be ongoing bills to be paid on the property, re-utilities, strata fees, levies, etc. As Dad's account has been frozen by the bank until probate is granted, we will have to pay these. Can these be reimbursed to us from the estate funds prior to it being distributed to the beneficiaries, i.e. the grandchildren?
0: Yes, so all of those expenses that are being incurred by an estate asset or during the administration of the estate are all expenses that are properly payable by the estate. So they can be recovered out of the sale proceeds or out of some other account maybe that may be closed that the deceased had with the bank. So they'd be entitled to a reimbursement. Sometimes, probably not strata or owners' corporations or strata companies, they can get a little bit impatient for funds. But banks, if they've got a mortgage and they know that the person's died, they will allow the mortgage and the loan repayments to run up for a little while until the property can be sold. Councils often do the same if they're advised that the landowner is deceased. Mm. They're aware that it does take some period of time for these expenses to be paid because it needs for the assets to be realised to have the liquid cash to do that.
1: Mm. Okay. Adrian in Berwick says, Phil, fixed testamentary trusts are exempt from the budget changes. Please explain the difference between fixed and discretionary trusts.
0: So a discretionary trust would have a range of beneficiaries, such as the deceased's child, grandchildren and great-grandchildren, and the trustee would have the ability to decide every year how to distribute the income or capital amongst any of those beneficiaries in whatever proportions they decide. Mm-hmm. A fixed testamentary trust will provide for those beneficiaries to have a specific entitlement. It may be 20% each. And so they're assured that every year they will get 20% of the income or 20% of the capital.
1: And they are affected
0: and
1: by
0: they're not
1: change.
0: Going to be affected, it seems, because then you've got no ability to try to manipulate the distributions to low-income earners to minimise the tax that's paid. It's going to have to be in a fixed proportion each year, and that individual will get their income tax returns, and they'll pay tax on that income distribution. Hmm. The difficulty with having a fixed testamentary trust is it loses all of the asset protection benefits that are available either from creditors, potentially from the family court, because the beneficiary then has a determined share of those assets. And so that becomes problematic from an asset protection perspective. It's also problematic if you've got a beneficiary who has, say, a gambling addiction or has changes in their circumstances. One year they may be earning significant income, next year they may not be earning any income. So you can't moderate the distributions out of that trust if it's a fixed testamentary trust. Mm. It, to some extent, becomes rather meaningless, in my view, probably, of having a testamentary trust if it's a fixed testamentary trust, because it loses all of the reasons why you would put them in place.
1: Yeah. All right, 1-300-800-222 is the number. The other thing in the budget was capital gains tax. Are there any implications for trusts and beneficiaries of wills with CGT?
0: Well, look, I think probably the big change

0: it's not only applicable to trusts itself or deceased estates, but it's that significant change that we've been used to, you know, since 1999, that we've had that 50% discount mm-hmm. being able to be applied to capital gains, which really meant that you got a significant discount when you sold the asset, and then that only 50% of the capital gain was regarded as income, and you would add that to your normal taxable income and be taxed at whatever rate that might come out at your marginal rates. Now, with the big change, it's going to be, we're going back to this indexation process. So from 1 July 2027, there's a new indexation method being imposed, except if you're investing in new built residential property. So there's a bit of a carve out to try to fix the housing market. You can still get to choose. So I think, irrespective of whether it's a capital gain for an individual or a capital gain for a trust or a testamentary trust, this change in the CGT is going to mean people are going to have to look at which way they invest. And it will mean, arguably, that if you've got an existing CGT asset, as of 1 July next year, you might want to get a valuation of that asset, because your 50% discount is fixed up until that point, and then you go on to potentially the indexation method or an apportionment method that the ATO will provide. Probably the really big change is, we used to think of assets bought before the 20th of September 1985 as being CGT-free forever. Mm-hmm. That's now changed. So from 1 July next year, those assets will start to be taxable on the capital gain from 1 July next year. So even if it was a pre-1985 CGT asset, if it's sold in the future, then it will have capital gains tax payable on it.
1: Okay.
0: From 1 July next year.
1: Okay. 1-300-800-222. Lines are free. Michael from the Tweed. G'day, Michael.
2: G'day, Phil. Thank you for taking the call.
1: Pleasure.
2: My question is, 4 years ago, my teenage daughter's mother passed away. Now, a will was made and then a testamentary trust was set up. I was originally a trustee of that trust, which was made 9 months before my daughter's mother passed away. Now, that 5 days before the passing of my mother's daughter, the will was changed and I was removed as a trustee of that testamentary trust. Surreptitiously, I might add. But I just wanted to know, am I able to find out if there is a property involved that's being rented out and the rent, I'm assuming, is going into the trust? Is there any way that I can legally find out if the funds from that rented property are going into the trust or the right thing being done by it?
0: Michael, how old is your teenage daughter now?
2: 14.
0: And are you her legal guardian?
2: I am.
0: Okay. So the trustees of that testamentary trust have an obligation to account to the beneficiaries of the testamentary trust. And so because your daughter's under the age of 18, then arguably you as her legal guardian would have a right to inquire as to what are the assets of that testamentary trust and to get financial statements on an annual basis as to the income that's been generated by that testamentary trust, what expenses have been paid, and what's happening with the net income that's been generated each year.
2: Okay, so I do have a right to find that out or to know that or to be advised of that?
0: Well, you would, because as the legal guardian, as a person with the parental responsibilities for your teenage daughter, if she's a beneficiary of that trust, then there's no one else really that's able to ask that question on her behalf. So as her guardian, then you could make those inquiries. And I think a trustee would really be under an obligation to provide that information to you. Because you're representing your daughter's interests in trying to find out what's happening with her trust and what was really, you know, an inheritance for her benefit.
2: Yeah, thank you. So okay. Just a footnote to that is that my daughter is living, not living with me, she's living with her grandmother. And that has been the issue. But as long as I just needed to know, yeah, that I can go to legal means to... find that sort of information out. Well, and you're saying that's possible.
0: So long as you're doing it on behalf of your daughter, Michael, if I can qualify that. So if there's perhaps a family dynamic there with...
1: which I suspect there is.
0: with you and your daughter and her grandmother, someone who's representing her interests and doing it for her benefit has got the right to make those inquiries. So it may be either you or her grandmother, depending on who's got the parental responsibilities for that daughter.
2: Right. Okay, thank you very much.
1: Thanks, Michael. Bye-bye. Yes, 1-300-800-222 is the number. Margaret from Cairns. G'day, Margaret.
3: How are you, Phil?
1: Not bad. What's up?
3: Yeah, I'm just wondering, Phil, is a will purchased from a news agency a legal document?
0: It is, yes, and they can certainly be validly made wills that are good at law. The issue that, as a lawyer, I often see with them is that they're filled out incorrectly, they're not witnessed correctly, they use terminology which, in this area of law, may not mean what you think it means. So they're some of the problems with homemade wills that we see as lawyers. So whilst they are valid documents and they can be properly made and signed and be regarded as valid wills, it's important, one, to follow the instructions on the will kit, but also if you've got unusual or family circumstances or different types of assets, it might be worthwhile just making sure that it does the job that you really want it to do, because after you've passed away, you can't come back and fix it.
3: Yeah, I've just heard stories from different people saying that it's not legal and you have to get it done by a solicitor. But I know my dad had just a bit of information written on a piece of paper, and that was his will, and that was legal.
1: Yeah.
0: Look, certainly they can be, Margaret. So no difficulty with them.
1: Just make sure you follow the instructions.
0: That's it. Mm. Yeah.
1: All right, Margaret. Thanks.
3: Thank you.
1: Good on you. Bye bye. Elizabeth from Canberra. G'day, Elizabeth.
4: Hi.
1: Hi.
4: I was wondering whether there is a death tax on super.
0: There is a death tax on super, Elizabeth. If it's paid to someone who is not a tax dependent of you at the time of your death, being the member of the super fund. So if it's paid to your spouse, it's tax-free. If it's paid to a child under the age of 18, it's tax-free. But if it's paid to an adult child of yours who's not financially dependent upon you in any way, then there will be tax payable on it, anywhere between 15 and 30%, depending on the taxable components of the super fund. So that's why it's important to get some advice about how best to structure a death benefit nomination for the super and who it should be paid to, because there are only one limited classes of people who it can be paid to, and even within those classes, some can take it tax-free and some will have to pay tax if they receive it.
4: Right, so if my partner's sort of about to cark it or something, should his kids tell me to take the money out to save on the death tax? So because I have power to operate this account, is that what I should do or not?
0: Well, if you're going to benefit under his super fund, or from if it's going to his kids, then they probably want you to pull it out so there's not going to be any tax payable by them when they receive it. Because if it's pulled out before his death and it's just sitting in his personal bank account, he can pull it out tax-free if he's over the preservation age, and it then just forms part of his estate. So there can be some benefits in pulling it out of super
1: And just giving it to the kids straight away.
0: Well, putting it into the bank account of the member who's about to die, and leave it there. And then when he does pass away, the kids will get it under the terms of his will, perhaps. So that will avoid tax that they may have to pay on that death benefit that comes out.
1: But could you do it another way? What I'm saying is you could take the super out now and give it to the kids now, thinking, well, I'm going to cark it in a...
0: If he could do that, that's fine. But as I understand, if Elizabeth's got the power of attorney, she needs to make sure that she's acting in her partner's best interest, not his kids.
1: Sure.
4: Yeah, well, that's just his interest, not...
0: So pulling it out of the super if he's close to death, Elizabeth, would not arguably be problematic because you're just moving it out of one form of investment into another. But I wouldn't be distributing it to the children before he passed away.
4: But you're just putting it into a regular bank account.
0: That's correct. So into one of his bank accounts that he's got.
1: Hmm.
4: Okay.
1: Thanks, Elizabeth. Thank you. Yes, it's a fraud. It's a fraud area, isn't it? Sally from Ingleburn. G'day, Sal.
5: Good evening, gentlemen. My mother passed away recently without a will, and I'm an only child, and they were only married once, so there are no complications there. I went to my solicitor, and he said it'll take time for everything to finally go into your name. I believe it's called probate or whatever. And there was one thing that I forgot to ask him. He asked for the account numbers, her mum's account numbers, and he said, we have to know how much she had at the time of death. Why does a solicitor need to know that?
0: There's some of the states, Sally, there's an obligation that if you're making an application for a grant of probate or a grant of letters of administration, you need to include in the documents that are filed in court an inventory of the assets that the deceased had at the time of death, including the value and including the account numbers, or they're usually anonymized, so it's, you know, the last four digits that gets disclosed, so that the
5: amount they have to know in the court.
0: That's right. So New South Wales, Victoria has requirements in respect of inventories. Queensland doesn't. So it depends where your mum's bank accounts were held and where you're getting
5: in New South Wales.
0: Yeah. So you need to make the application to the court. There needs to be an inventory. It needs to have the account numbers and the value
5: amount.
0: Yeah.
5: Right.
0: And so you can ask the bank, if you don't have your mum's bank statements, you can write to the bank with a copy of the death certificate, confirm
5: I have that.
0: You've got that, yeah.
5: Yeah, the death certificate, I do, yeah.
0: Yes.
5: And the bank statements have come, and towards the end, she was not well. She said, you open them, you deal with it. It's all going to be yours anyway, eventually.
0: Yeah, so you've got all those details, so you can provide them to the lawyer. Yes. They can then make the application for the grant of letters of administration.
5: Thank you, gentlemen.
1: Okay.
5: Have a nice evening.
1: Thanks, Sally. Bye-bye. John in WA is saying, hang on, wasn't inheritance tax scrapped in 1982? Why aren't there taxes on what are left, on what are in effect inheritances? But they're not, are they?
0: Not really.
1: Not really.
0: It's gone beyond the inheritance and it's now sitting in a trust. It's
1: operating and making investments and so on.
0: Precisely.
1: It's not actually an inheritance tax.
0: Not anymore. No, it's moved beyond that because it's now being owned by someone different to the executor.
1: Yeah.
0: It's being held on trust for various other people.
1: Yeah. Marie from Victoria says, my adult daughter's got a disability and lives with me in a house that I own. She'll always need living supports to ensure a secure future for her. I'd like to sell and buy two adjoining small properties and give one to her to own. But as a Centrelink pensioner, I can't without losing a significant chunk of my pension because I'm then seen to own an income-producing asset. Is there any way I can give her a titled home to ensure her lifelong security, even if I go into care at some stage. Maybe I could add her to the title of the home that I own.
0: She could do.
1: She'd have to pay stamp duty on
0: that. She'd have to pay stamp duty on that transfer to a daughter.
1: But she could do that.
0: But she could do that and bring the daughter on as a joint tenant owner, so that when Marie passes away, the daughter will be the sole surviving owner of that property. But there will be stamp duty payable on that transfer.
1: That could be substantial, depending on the number
0: on the value. Yes, but if they're both living there. And it's their main residence. There's no capital gains tax if it was ever sold in the future, because it's their main residence.
1: Yeah, you can't put people on titles without paying stamp duty, can you? But you can do it. Yeah.
0: The only way you could do it is between spouses, de facto couples or spouses, but not children, unfortunately.
1: Mm. That's an interesting point, actually. If you started out in life as a tenant in common, for example, I mean, I'm sure there are instances where maybe the bride's parents don't want this bloke that they don't think much of to have the house, so they insist the daughter own the house 80-20 or something. But the parents were wrong and the marriage prospered, and years later. The wife thinks, well, he probably should have an equal share in the house. Can you change the title to make it a joint tenant?
0: Well, there's going to be duty payable.
1: You'd have to pay what, stamp duty again?
0: Yes, because there's a differential in their ownership entitlements. But if they were joint tenants, they can always sever the joint tenancy and become tenants in common and equal shares. So joint tenants...
1: I'm talking about the other way around, though.
0: Yes, the other way around doesn't really work.
1: Okay.
0: But if the daughter owned 100% of the property and she married or had a de facto partner and she wanted to bring him in onto the title, certainly in most of the states, you can do that and there's no stamp duty. There's no stamp duty, no.
1: All right.
0: There's an exemption for bringing a partner into... that you've got a relationship with or you've married onto the ownership of your solely owned property.
1: BBF and Kapalava says, I thought you could nominate your estate to be the beneficiary of your super and in that case avoid the tax, the super tax.
0: No, because the tax office follows it down to find out who in the estate is going to get it.
1: Uh-huh.
0: And if it's a spouse, it's tax-free. But if it's adult children, then tax will be paid.
1: Okay.
0: So the executor's got an obligation to retain that tax if it's not withheld by the super fund at payment.
1: So leaving your super... instead of nominating a beneficiary, if you say, I leave my super to my nominated legal representative, that doesn't avoid the tax.
0: That doesn't avoid the tax.
1: A lot of people think it does. It doesn't.
0: Yeah, it doesn't. It depends who actually is going to receive it under the terms of the will.
1: Interesting. Phil McGowan, I told you he's got the answers. 1-300-800-222. Phil McGowan is the wills and estates expert. And he's a partner at McCullough Robertson Lawyers. Chance for you to ask him a question. Fiona from Fremantle. G'day, Fiona.
6: Hi.
1: Hi.
6: When we went to the solicitor to make my will, when the solicitor asked me who I wanted to leave my assets to and who I wanted to leave the kids to, my husband answered all the questions. I said absolutely nothing. And then at the end, the solicitor handed the will over and I signed it. Is that will legal?
1: Well, I sense that you weren't happy with some of the answers, Fiona.
6: Well, I didn't get a choice.
0: I think it's probably a will that arguably is legal if it's been signed and executed, and you did that even if you weren't particularly happy with its terms. In those circumstances, Fiona, I think you might be best to go and see another lawyer yourself and make a will that you would want. With respect to how you want to distribute the assets in the event of your death. So it certainly sounds like it is a legal will. You weren't under duress or coerced or pressured to make it. You may have felt an obligation to make it to keep your husband happy.
1: I think Fiona's might suggesting that she may have felt under duress.
0: Yeah, look, I think if duress to be established is a particularly high bar to get over,
1: right.
0: And it's almost like I feel I've got no choice because I've got a gun pointed to my head, is the, you know, the usual way of looking at duress. Particularly in couple relationships, there's often a dynamic which means one person feels that they may be doing something that really they don't want to do, but that they simply aren't prepared to have the conversation with their partner or the expert, the advisor that they're seeing. Doesn't mean that the will's not valid. So, Fiona, if you're unhappy with the terms of the will, I think perhaps have a chat to your husband, or go and see a different lawyer, and make a will that you want to give effect on your death.
6: Yep, no worries. All right, thank you.
1: Thanks, Fiona. Yeah, it's a difficult situation, isn't it?
0: It can be. Yeah. Mm.
1: Rhonda from North Mead. G'day, Rhonda.
7: Thank you very much for taking this call.
1: Mm-hmm.
7: You mentioned with super that it can be left to children under 18. Does that mean you could bypass children and go to your grandchildren, please, without taxation?
0: No, unfortunately, Rhonda.
7: No, what I wanted to clarify. Thank you.
0: Yeah, so if you had your own children who were under 18, then it's tax-free. But grandchildren, no, unless they're really in a financial relation, an interdependent relationship with you. So if they were living with you instead of their parent, then there may be the opportunity to do that. And I know some grandparents do take on the care and responsibility and financial obligations for their grandchildren. But generally, the grandchildren don't fall within that class of tax dependents.
7: Oh, thank you. I wanted to clarify. And the other thing, please, I'm sorry, very quickly, if you and your husband are partners have two houses and you jointly own them, would you pay sales tax, stamp duty, if you put, you know, them in separate names, please? Does that, you'd both have to pay stamp duty?
0: So you own two properties together?
7: Yes.
0: And there was joint tenants?
7: Yes. Oh, no, living separately, one in one and one in the other. And if you wanted to transfer it to an individual name,
1: you want to split the title?
7: That's exactly right. Thank you.
0: So if you wanted to sever the joint tenancy, there shouldn't be any stamp duty or capital gains tax on that. But if you wanted to transfer your 50% to your husband of one property and he transfers his 50% in the other property to you, there will be stamp duty on those transfers.
7: You've been extremely helpful. Thank you so much. Thank you very much.
1: Thank you.
0: Thanks, Rhonda.
1: Thanks, Rhonda. Yeah. Now, a lot of people are a bit concerned about poor old Fiona. The problem that Fiona's got here, I mean, there are coercive control legislation, aren't there?
0: There are.
1: But that's not really going to help, you think?
0: It's not going to help in this scenario because there's a document that she signed. It's been properly witnessed.
1: Unless she can establish that she signed it under coercion.
0: That's right. But she's not going to be around to be able to give that evidence. So it's other people who are going to say, well, you know, Mum didn't want that.
1: This is the point, yeah.
0: The will signed in that manner. So, you know, my strong advice would be have that conversation with her husband, have it with a family counsellor, go and make a new will.
1: Mm. Yeah, Catherine and Montague, don't misunderstand what Phil's saying here, I think. What that woman described is the definition of coercion. Hopefully she'll find someone to draw up a new will without having to tell her husband. That's an option too.
0: She can do that. That's right. The issue that they've got though is how their affairs are structured. That it might mean that on her death, in any event, it's all jointly held property, so it will go to the husband, and his will on his death will then decide it. It's about getting some proper advice about how to structure her will, how to structure the asset ownership that might solve the problem.
1: If she went to a solicitor and said, "By the way, this will was signed against my will. I was coerced. I just wanted this to be, and left that with her documents." Would that make a difference?
0: Well, that evidence would need to come out if there was a dispute over the validity of the will. Yeah. So the beneficiaries that she may have wanted to benefit would need to know of the existence of that file note or those records.
1: And there may be a better way to solve this than that.
0: Yeah, I think there would be.
1: Yeah. Interesting. All right. No, we're on Fiona's side here, everyone. So please, it's just that there are some. It's difficult sometimes. It's, you know.
0: It is. Yeah.
1: All right. Just in short, everyone, if you're over 18 and you own property, you should make a will.
0: Exactly.
1: Make a will.
0: Make a will.
1: Please do not leave it

0: to the courts to figure it out. They will, but it'll cost money and be delaying. Phil McGowan, terrific to have a talk with you, as always.
1: My pleasure. Good to be with you.
0: Philip McGowan is a wills and estates expert, partner at McCullough Robertson Lawyers. All right, coming up, we've got the nightlife news breakdown straight after the latest ABC News. Good to be with you. News now.
2: Everything Brisbane. It's where you live.
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2: It's where your passions lie.
4: 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He loves it here. It's like coming home.
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5: ABC News with Andrew Kaloupas. The US and Iran have exchanged attacks, rattling a fragile ceasefire as an agreement on ending the war continues to elude them. US forces said they'd launched what they called defensive attacks against a military control station, launching drones, and had shot down four of the aircraft. In retaliation, Iran's Revolutionary Guards said they targeted a US base in the region. The BBC's Sarah Smith has more from Washington.
6: This is the second time in 3 days that the US has attacked targets in Iran. The US shot down four one-way attack drones it said posed a threat over the Strait of Hormuz. The military then conducted airstrikes against an Iranian ground control station that was about to fire a fifth drone. On Monday, the United States struck missile launch sites and Iranian boats it said were trying to lay mines in the strait, where thousands of commercial tanker ships are stranded as a result of the conflict. The renewed hostilities threaten the fragile ceasefire between Iran and America as the two nations continue negotiations to end the war.
5: The Australian Federal Police says investigations are continuing into all of the ISIS-linked women who've returned to Australia in the last 9 months. More than a dozen ISIS-linked women have returned to Australia since September, and four have now been charged with terror offences. A 34-year-old woman who returned to Australia in September was charged on Thursday with being a member of a terrorist organisation and has been remanded in custody after appearing in court in Melbourne. AFP Deputy Commissioner Hilda Sirek says police are continuing to look into terror links.
7: I also want to underscore that a period of time without charges being laid is not an indicator that the investigations have ceased.
5: Health practitioners in the Northern Territory say slow communication from government authorities in the early days of the diphtheria outbreak was a factor preventing them from getting on top of cases before they spread. It comes as the disease officially claims its first fatality this week after overseas tests confirmed diphtheria was the probable cause of a man's death last month. The federal government's announced a $7 million federal funding package to increase vaccination rates. CEO of Catherine West Health Board, Sinon Cooney, says juggling numerous natural disasters in the territory recently delayed the response.
8: The challenge has been, I guess, the slowness in which the messaging has come out throughout this recent outbreak. I mean, end of March, the Northern Territory was dealing with widespread floods, emergency situations, so there were a lot of distractions at the start of the outbreak.
5: Prison officers have foiled a smuggling plot in far north Queensland, downing a drone loaded with $1 million worth of contraband. Chloe Chimicki reports.
9: Queensland Corrective Services say the drone was flying a package of illicit drugs, syringes and a mobile phone into the Townsville Correctional Complex when it was intercepted on the 17th of May. Queensland Police and QCS are investigating. Police are yet to make an arrest or lay charges but urge anyone with information about the drone to come forward. A similar incident was reported at the same complex in 2022 when officers found a crashed drone carrying $250,000 worth of drugs. A man was charged in 2023 with four charges in relation to the incident.
5: South Australian police say they haven't uncovered any new evidence in a renewed search for missing four-year-old Gus Lamont. Talia Fay with more.
10: Police searched more than 30 kilometres of waterways at Oak Park Station over the past 3 days, prompted by recent heavy rainfall which they thought may have exposed new leads. But they say no evidence was found. Detective Superintendent Darren Filkey says one of Gus's grandparents remains a suspect in the police investigation into his disappearance. Gus's grandparents Josie and Shannon Murray previously released a statement saying the family had cooperated fully with the investigation and want nothing more than to find Gus

0: and reunite him with his mum and dad. Police say they'll conduct further aerial searches at the property.
1: To sport, in New South Wales, it's completed a clean sweep of the Women's State of Origin series, winning Game 3 12 points to 4 at Robina Stadium on the Gold Coast. It's the first time New South Wales has won all three matches. The sides went to the break 4-4 after the Blues' Isabel Kelly and Queensland's Jasmine Peters crossed in the first half. Jane Frassard sealed it for New South Wales with the only try of the second half.
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2: Yes, well, hello, and how are you? Philip Clark with you on ABC, ABC Radio. This is Nightlife, and we are right around the country. 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I'll put this chat with Phil McGowan up as a podcast a bit later on as well. Look, thanks to everyone who poured in with concern about my caller, Fiona. And look, both Phil McGowan and certainly I do too, fully appreciate what you're saying here, but I think Phil was speaking in strictly legal terms about what was legal and what was not. That's all. And understand, yes, completely that there are issues there which go wider than the legality of the document. But yes, she would be well advised, I think, as Phil said, if she's not unhappy, to get a new will made on her own. 1-300-800-222 is the number. Coming up in this hour, the Nightlife News Breakdown. John Black's going to do that for us tonight. I'm going to speak to Thorsten Benner in this hour too. He's a foreign correspondent based in Berlin, about Germany's relations with China and what's going on there. It's interesting. And do you collect music in the hope that it's valuable one day? I got a great collection of old Beatles LPs. They're going to be worth a fortune one day. No, they're not. Not necessarily. In fact, maybe not at all. I'll talk to Dan Condon about all of this in this hour as well. It's an interesting part of the story as well. So love to talk with you as well. 1-300-800-222 is the number. 0467-922-702 if you would like to send us a text. Let's kick it off with the Nightlife News Breakdown.
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2: More time for Nightlife News Breakdown. Well, Labor's legislation to change the capital gains tax, negative gearing and introduce tax cuts was introduced into Parliament today in a single major bill. This is the Treasurer, Jim Chalmers.
3: It cuts taxes for every Australian worker again and again. Yeah. It makes it easier for people to buy their first home, and it better aligns the tax treatment of labour income and asset income.
2: Not everyone's happy. Of course, Angus Taylor trying to make the best of it.
4: The arrogance of this government and this Prime Minister to not take this to an election, to not give it proper scrutiny, to not allow people to actually look at it, and to not explain to people how it's all going to work, I've never seen anything like it. It's a disgrace.
2: Well, trying to break it down tonight, John Black, Executive Chairman of political profiling firm Australian Development Strategies, joins us for an edition of Nightlife News Breakdown. John, good evening to you. Welcome back to Nightlife.
5: Yeah, thanks, Phil. Good to be
2: here.
5: I
2: heard some punter today saying he's just had an election and look what happened. Why does he want another one?
5: I don't think he's keen on it. I think he's keen to have a period of stability without an election.
2: Since Labor revealed the tax changes, do you think there's been a

0: any movement in polling numbers? What are you making of the text changes? Because, I mean, it's been a campaign from the usual vested interests, I suppose, against them. How do you think they're travelling?
1: Look, numerically, the latest couple of polls have shown the ALP vote heading south since the budget of a couple of points, and One Nation going up, and the coalition going down a point or so. But that's, you know, within sampling error. So that's neither here nor there. But it appears that there's been an increase in the One Nation vote at the expense of the government. And that's consistent with the sort of thing that we saw happening with reform in the UK, you know, where it cannibalised the Conservatives first and then started to move onto the Labour Party, onto the left. So the same sort of thing is happening here. It's a very unstable period for the established political

0: That I'm picking up from all of the polling, and in particular from the rise in One Nation, is the objection to the increase in migration, and that's linked to the rise in the number of students, dodgy students. It's not the formal migration program, but it's the rise of overstayers, and people who are basically abusing the system. So whatever, if you found a really well qualified economist, they could argue quite convincingly that this isn't pushing up the price of housing, but it doesn't wash with ordinary Australians who vote, particularly in the country, particularly older Australian born persons who have been living in the country for a long time. They're in their 60s and 70s and that sort of thing. They're seeing a fall in our fertility rate. So, we're heading down towards the levels of fertility that we see in Southeast Asian countries now in some of our wealthier suburbs. So it's not only the fact that immigration has increased, and has started to increase again since it dropped back a bit, but that the fertility is dropping down. So there's this level of insecurity, and something happened at the time of the Bondi shootings, which crystallised that, which froze it in time. When instead of going back down again, the recovery in One Nation, or the surge in One Nation, stayed. I personally thought that it would fade back when the leadership changed, because the decline in the coalition vote was associated with the fall of Susan Lee, and the compromises that she made. She basically, as everybody knows, she got bullied into doing things she didn't want to do. So rather than resign or take a matter of principle and cop it, she basically rolled over too many times. So, that stayed. And then I thought it would improve with a leader who wasn't unpopular, but Phil, it didn't. It just kept on going. And I didn't expect to see what we saw in South Australia, where the results are extraordinary.
1: We haven't spoken since that poll last weekend from Redbridge with Cos Samaras, which the Australian Financial Review published, which showed that if an election was called tomorrow, that's last weekend, there'd be some eye-catching results for One Nation. Basically, the government would have a very slim majority in the House of Representatives. One Nation would be easily the biggest party in opposition, with 53 seats as opposed to 70-odd for Labor, and the coalition all but gone, and the National Party completely gone. Now, Pauline Hanson was asked about the poll.
2: Look, Ron, it's very encouraging, but it is only a poll. The real poll is on election day.
1: Well, they've said that since time immemorial. I suppose the question here is, which everyone is trying to answer, John, I'd love your take on it, is the One Nation thing a bubble, or or are we seeing in front of our eyes a fundamental realignment of conservative politics forever? Well, forever is whatever that means in politics.
0: Look, as I said, undercurrents is migration, and that's going to get bigger. That's the figures in the budget, so that's not going to go anywhere. With falling fertility, the government has to encourage migrants to keep up the supply of taxpayers, and to head off a nominal recession if things go south. So there's no doubt that they're saying one thing and doing another, and that's what's causing the problem. The other thing that we've seen from modelling income over the last few years, particularly taxable income, and now we've just been able to see negative gearing figures and also figures for capital gains, which I can share with you in a minute if you like. But look, the trend has been that the wealthier persons in Australia, which is basically the teal voters, two income professionals, professional management male, partnered with a professional female, that's a typical pattern now, with only one golden child, older, at a very expensive independent school, taking out private health insurance. So they're consuming right, if you like, but voting left. And that's the dominant group, and it's just gotten wealthier, Phil. And the people at the bottom end, the less well paid, have got poorer, and that's the recipe for the rise of the right, particularly when you ally it with rising migration. So, that's I think they're the seeds for it. I thought it was a bubble, but I'm not so sure. We had an election in South Australia, and it turned out to be real. So we had an election in Farrer.

0: election, and that turned out to be real as
1: It
0: well.
1: may that may, it may still be a bubble. I mean, even
0: It may
1: given
0: still
1: those.
0: be a bubble, but it's a kind of durable bubble, Phil. And if it keeps going at its current rate, and if it settles in, then it may be maintained until the next election. You know, the campaign experts, I mean, I've managed a few campaigns. You've got to, you know, plan for the worst, and hope for the best. So they would be planning for the worst, which kind of makes the current sort of budget a bit curious. But as far as the Redbridge poll is concerned, I've been doing profiling of demographics of voting since 1976. I don't want to tell you how many years ago that was, but you can work it out. It actually does work. It's a very valid way of taking a vote in one jurisdiction and applying it to another, or even at a state level and applying it to a federal level, which I did for the South Australian results. My results weren't a million miles away from what Redbridge got, and we published those in the Financial Review. But I had the ALP doing a little bit better because the ALP is gaining votes at the upper income ranges, you know, the teal voters and the aspirational migrants, particularly migrants from China and India, the Indo-Pacific areas. They're highly aspirational, highly transactional, and very ambitious for themselves and for their children. So, you know, they're the demographics driving the Labor vote in the outer suburbs and the more expensive suburbs. So, now that's been the case for a long time, and they're making up 7 out of 10 new voters in due course. So, you know, this is what we're going to look like. So this is the demographic that's the real key to determining the outcome of elections. Now, you know, that they are solidly behind Labor. Down the bottom end of the income spectrum, you've got all of those people who live in areas where they've been going backwards. And they're the angry voters, and they're voting, and the surveys have borne this out. It's about 40% of the voters are voting against One Nation. You know, they're the wealthier, liberal and teal voters who don't want their second preference to go to One Nation. So they're voting Labor, to make sure that their votes don't go to elect a One Nation candidate. And if the Liberals continue to give preferences to One Nation, then they're going to ensure that this is maintained.
1: I
0: So you
1: was
0: saw
1: going to
0: about
1: ask. Yeah, I was going to.
0: 10% moving on.
1: I was going to ask you about that because, in Farah, the coalition preference One Nation, but this strategy. Interested in your view about this. This strategy surely will cause their demise if they're not careful, aren't they? I mean, Angus
0: Yes.
1: Taylor, for example, could lose his seat in Hume on the basis that he preferenced One Nation because if he comes in third, then that's the end of him if he's preferenced One Nation.
0: Well, it's a simple matter of maths. I mean, you know, if One Nation's polling around about 30 points nationally, and the Liberals are polling about 24, 25, then you know, in the majority of cases, and I think that I think the Redbridge poll was right. I was a little bit below that. I thought around about 40 seats. I had about 53 on average, but that's valid because what's happening is that the Liberal preferences, where they poll lower than One Nation, go to elect the One
1: That's
0: Nation,
1: right, that's right.
0: unless the Labor Party gets eliminated first. So, you know, you have the situation where the Liberals were on a handful of seats. In every case, they were elected on Labor preferences in those seats. In every case where the One Nation Party won, they were elected on Liberal preferences. Now, you tell me how bright that is for
1: What's
0: Australians.
1: the better strategy for them, though? Because I mean, the rather, lame, I thought, response in Farah was, "Oh, well, our supporters didn't want to preference the community independent, Millthorpe." But they're going to have to eat some rather unpleasant sandwiches, aren't they? If they, if they're going to make, if they're not going to avoid a wipeout.
0: I think David Farley, the One Nation candidate, was pretty popular, and he identified a bit with Labor and identified a bit with the Teal. The Millthorpe actually didn't allocate preferences against One Nation. She had two bob each way this time and last time, so she was sort of six of one and half a dozen of another there. So there was no real candidate that you could vote for in order to keep One Nation out, whereas in South Australia you had the option, and around about 1 in 10 voters overall swung to Labor from the Liberal Party. And then at the bottom end in the country, that was in the city, in the richer areas in Adelaide, but in the country, the poorer coalition voters swung to One Nation. And what was left in the middle was 16%. It was not a lot. Yes.
1: Yeah, polls show some interesting numbers around One Nation in the Senate too, don't they?
0: Yep. Yes. Look, on 30 points, as I well know, Phil, 30 points is enough to elect two senators easily. So all you need is about 28 and 4/7, but who remembers, you know? So, yeah.
1: John's
0: So
1: been there himself, of course, back in the day, but go on.
0: Yeah, I think I needed 42 and 6/7, but you know, I was a little bit short on that one the last time. But yes, yeah, so they'd get two senators, you know, out of the at each half Senate election, and that would be a huge impact on the composition of the Senate. So they would be in the balance of power. There's no doubt about it. And I guess that may be what's motivating the Teals to start to move into the Senate, or at least think about it.
1: What do you think about this idea of the Teals establishing a formalised centre-right party? Does this take away their appeal in the first place, or would this make sense? Putting aside, I mean, there is a funding issue here, which I understand. They get more money if they're a party, possibly. What do you think, in a voting sense, though, a polling sense, would they do better as a party rather than independently?
0: Well, you need to I guess be a bit Machiavellian here, and they need to be one thing at the local level and another at the central level. And the National Party's been doing that for as long as I've been in politics, Phil. So, you know, they'll speak one way in the House and vote another, and then depending on where they are, show the vote or the speech. So you basically have to be an independent at the local level, but at the central level, you're not elected as a Teal to be a glorified mayor, you know, of Warringah or you know, Wentworth.
1: Or
0: You're elected to help,
1: Toorak or whatever it is,
0: mate. You're elected to help run the country and determine who the Prime Minister is, and to have a say in national politics, whether we go to war, you know, or not. You know, how much of the budget we spend on welfare and how much we spend on defence. But you know, the federal government makes big decisions about the allocation of resources and our position in the world. You can't hide behind this sort of local independent thing forever. You know, it was a good idea at the time. It was clearly designed to keep the Liberals out of government because the Teals didn't challenge any Labor people, and I don't think they are now. There might be one or two nominal ones, but it was, you know, it's like a left-wing version of the DLP, which was there to keep Labor out of office. The Teals have been put in there to keep the coalition out of office for environmental reasons. That they should have had the wit in the last 6 years or so to come up with a plan to get around the being an independent at the local level in terms of how you voted at a national level in the federal parliament. And it's a matter of being, I guess, some sort of caucus within which you have a free vote. For heaven's sake, it's not that hard. You know, running ALP factions, mate, is hard. This is not hard. I've done both.
1: Yes, the question of that's right. I mean, it's a bit like One Nation, actually, isn't it? Is it a bubble? I mean, are they building something durable, or is this a permanent, in other words, is this a permanent realignment of what's going on in centre-right politics, or is it just a phase? A bit like, is One Nation a phase? What do you reckon?
0: Well, I've thought it was a phase, and I've thought that at the next federal election we wouldn't be seeing it anywhere near as strong as we are now. But I have to say, the evidence keeps contradicting me. And Phil, when you're confronted with evidence that makes you look a bit stupid, you tend to kind of reconsider your position. You know, if the facts change, as Keynes said, I change my views. What do you do, sir? So I look, I can't. I don't think it's going to be anywhere near as strong in a federal election as it has been in a by-election, or as it was in South Australia, because you know both of those were sort of protest votes to a certain extent. And I'll stick with that for the time being. But in the meantime, you'd be a mug if you're running a political party not to have a look at the demographic profiles of who's impacted by what you're doing at the budget, whether you should oppose it or support it, and how you should handle that. And they're the sorts of things that determine whether this is durable, whether it's a bubble or not. You know, because there are people who are genuinely ticked off with what the government is doing now, and there are serious opportunities for the coalition now, in terms of, you know, aspirational voters who are trying to get ahead. And a few years ago, they walked in to see their accountant, and their accountant said, "Well, here's the first thing we do is set up your bucket company for your new business, and the next thing we do is set up a trust."

0: so nobody sues you for vexatious reasons because you made a dollar. So what the government's attacking is the standard procedure for setting up a small business in Australia, which has been the case for a long time. So, there's a lot of people who are benefiting from that. And mate, I know of cases, Phil, where, people in their 50s have had set up a trust. They're giving some money out of the trust to their older daughter so she can, save up a deposit buying shares to put it down on a house. That's gone. They've got another trust, a discretionary testamentary trust for their mother, and who's now retired, and that's been nobbled as well. So, they were sharing a bit with their wife who'd retired after 30 years as a teacher. That's long enough for anybody to be a teacher, I think, as you probably would be aware. And that's been nobbled as well. So these are people who are, solid left-wing Labor voters who are seriously ticked off. And I don't think it appeared in the focus groups immediately, because it's taken a while to filter down.
1: Interesting. All right, John, always great to talk with you. Appreciate it. Thanks for your time.
0: No, that's my pleasure, Phil.
1: John Black is the founder and executive chairman of Australian Development Strategies, man with long political experience, a columnist and researcher as well.
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1: Yes, David says, Phil, would One Nation have a caucus with three votes, or would MPs be bound to whatever Pauline wants? Well, we don't know any, of these things, do we? Do we? It hasn't got to that yet. The question, I suppose, the interesting debate is as to whether it will. Marie from Altona says, the desperation and fickleness of the Liberals to even consider giving preference to a party with opposing values and no realistic actionable policies screams philosophical weakness and a lack of integrity, the apparent direction of these parties. To vehemently oppose all current reforms rather than creating anything tangible of their own for the betterment of our country. Well, Marie, yes, that's a view. Nathan from Barossa and others have different views about it. And we shall see. We live in extremely interesting political times, I think. 1-300-800-222 is the number. Foreign correspondent, and then we're going to talk to Dan Condon about his record collection. But let's find out what's happening in Germany.
2: Foreign correspondent.
1: German Trade Minister Katharina Reich is in Beijing this week with the aim of strengthening industrial ties with China, even as several EU member states are pushing to take a tougher line against Chinese overcapacities and unfair trade practices and things like dumping cars in Europe. Let's cross to our foreign correspondent, Torsten Benner, from the Global Public Policy Institute. He joins us from Berlin in Germany, where he's based. Torsten, good evening to you. Welcome back to Nightlife.
4: Thanks for having me, Phil.
1: Yeah. Is Germany the main choke point in the EU's strategy towards China or not?
4: I think we're the crucial swing vote on this because, first of all, Germany is the biggest economy, and so it does matter on where it goes. And secondly, we're... Germany is the most affected country of this looming China shock 2.0 that is threatening to eradicate some of our core industries, automotive, chemical, machine tools, and the like. And so the open question is how Germany will position itself, whether it will go for trade defense measures that Germany traditionally has not supported as a, thinking that it lives in a world, in an open, wants to live in an open world. So the jury is still out. And Minister Reich shows, the visit, she doesn't seem to be a big fan of trade defense instruments, but, there's a broad set of opinions in Germany, including from some of these industries that have been hardest hit, like machine tool makers, who are now calling for safeguard measures.
1: Yeah. Just talk to some more about that. I mean, because I think people here have probably been looking on and wondering what's going on, but it's true, isn't it, that China overcapacity in things like, as you say, manufacturing machine tools, particularly motor cars too, for that matter, dumping motor cars in Europe. Germany's trade deficit with Beijing has ballooned to something like 90 billion euros. Is the race over? I mean, has Europe lost it?
4: I mean, the race...

0: This is never over, right? But definitely Europe is on the losing end. And part of it is our own fault, because especially German industry, we had a golden decade in the 2010s and we're very complacent. We missed the boat on some important developments, e-vehicles included, and China just very smartly invested and is reaping the benefits right now. But there's some Chinese very clever strategies and ingenuity in there, but and German stupidity. But there's also quite a bit of unfair trade practices, and I think we need to focus on that in the debates, because if as some economists have shown, anywhere between 15 and 30%, the Chinese currency is now artificially undervalued. It should be, and that's a 30% cost advantage. Plus, you take the fact that Chinese in China, you have between 3 to 8 point the amount of subsidies available to industrial manufacturers. That's very hard to compete with for European manufacturers, and that's where the question comes: should we put in some guardrails? Because this is not a fair competition, and to level the playing field, we need to use trade defense instruments such as tariffs that equalize things a little bit.
1: Yes, exactly. A debate that's going on everywhere, I think, since the West decided pretty much to just relocate its manufacturing capacity to China.
0: Exactly, and I mean, hasn't started ever since, because, and in Germany, it's a very recent debate. Because while some of the Anglo-Saxon world, part of the U.S. Rust Belt, they experienced a China shock of the kind of exodus of gutting of manufacturing in the U.S. in 2000s and 2010s and so on. Germany didn't have that. We had a very complementary relationship with China for the longest time. That's why we're being, even harder hit right now. So it's a fairly recent debate. Germany is not really kind of used to using these instruments. Plus, and that's, I think, a crucial factor in the debate, we're afraid of retaliation, because the China can not just retaliate against some German companies who are still making quite a bit of money on the Chinese market, but it can, our supply chain dependencies are such that China withholding critical minerals or other inputs can severely affect us. And you saw it with President Trump last year. He started, very kind of self-confidently, he started a trade war with Beijing, jacking up tariffs to 130, only to kind of fall flat on his face when the Chinese said, "No, you might do that, but then you won't get any rare earths anymore." And so Trump adjusted his strategy accordingly. So there's quite a bit of concern whether Europe is prepared for Chinese retaliation, and the retaliation will come. Because right now, Europe is the only large open market to Chinese products with fairly any tariffs in place, or it's the largest still open market. And China needs that open market because, shipping its industrial production out into the world is the only thing that is still working with the industrial model, with very weak domestic demand and a lot of economic turmoil in China.
1: Yes, I know Germany relies pretty heavily on China for rare earths, sourcing well over half its supply. I mean, this is a problem that a lot of countries have, because the Chinese have deliberately engineered the situation so they are the world supplier of rare earths, and they will undercut any attempts to dislodge that position. Now, this is something that I know Australia, which has a rare earth mining and possibly refining capacity as well, talked to the United States about. I mean, is Germany looking to pivot away from China in this regard and partner with more reliable mining and refining nations like Australia?
0: We should be, and we should be investing heavily in this because, you know, for the longest time, that seemed like a good deal to just outsource. It's a low margin business, very energy intensive, environmentally disastrous, this rare earth mining and refining. So we happily had it kind of shipped, outsourced to China. But now we realizing the cost of China having a 90%+ monopoly on global refining of rare earths. And since I think 2010, when they first coerced Japan, Germany should have been kind of moving heaven and earth to get alternative sources of supply. And the only way you get that is to actually guarantee demand for this. So you need to put some mechanisms in that an alternative supplier can be sure that it won't get, as you said, undercut by Beijing. But Germany has been sitting on its sitting on this, and we should really be learning. You know, you mentioned the U.S. government. I mentioned that Mr. Trump fell on his face with his trade war because of the rare earth dependency. But afterwards, at least he learned, and they're moving everything now and investing a lot of money into securing alternative sources of supply, including with Australia. Germany has done, you know, a few mini deals with Australia, but we should be moving much more aggressively because Australia would be, you know, and there's many others. Brazil is a great partner for this, but it means that we need to bring some capital to the table because otherwise, there won't be any refining capacity set up in Australia because you need guaranteed demand for that. That's right. Otherwise, you will also just continue to ship your rare earth deposits to China for refining.
1: If you want to buy it at the lowest price, China will always be the lowest price, unless you decide that that's not going to be the case. Look, can we talk about another pressing issue? A couple of weeks ago, the Pentagon announced that it would withdraw about 5,000 troops from Germany. US President Donald Trump said he intends on going a lot further. He then announced that 5,000 troops would go to Poland. Washington has also told allies it's scaling down the number of bombers, fighter jets, drones, submarines and warships dedicated to NATO. Where is NATO at? And what's the Europeans thinking about it? And what, in particular, Germany is a leader in that sense. What are they thinking about it? Is NATO on its last legs or where does it stand?
0: Well, severely challenged by President Trump, but I think the discussion in Germany is all too often that it's Trump's fault. And to a degree it is, that we're now questioning the U.S. commitment, what it would be doing in case one of the NATO members was attacked. That's, of course, the doubts that Trump is responsible for. But the U.S., you know, President Obama had asked us to invest more in our own defense, to build our own capabilities. To his credit, President Trump actually is getting Germany to spend a lot more. We're moving our, you know, share to 3.5% of GDP on military spending. That's at least the target we've committed to. And I think that's a very reasonable demand. And what I'm missing in the German debate, much rather than just sitting there and waiting for some announcement of a U.S. troop withdrawal, and I personally don't have any objections. You know, if the deal is we need to do more for our security, the U.S. needs to focus more on the Asia Pacific. That's a fair deal, I find. But we need to structure the timetable. So what I'm proposing and demanding, and what our government and the NATO Secretary General hasn't done, is draw up a timeline and say, you know, here's our timetable for burden shifting. Here are the capabilities the U.S. is now providing. And we are ready with our European partners to actually assume, you know, take over these capabilities. And here's the timetable, much rather than just waiting for announcements from the Pentagon. I think that would be the smart strategy. And that would also prepare

0: prepare us for, potential total dissolution of of the U.S. Security guarantee. But it's a win-win. It also prepares us for a better future because in case NATO stabilizes, there's a bit less turmoil in the U.S. We're a better partner for the U.S. if we're able to take care of our own security much better.
1: Interesting. Torsten Benner, appreciate your time. Thank you.
0: Yeah, my pleasure. Take care.
1: Take care too. Torsten Benner from the Global Public Policy Institute. Yes, the NATO alliance, once described as one of the world's great alliances, designed to keep Russia out and America in. But is it fracturing? Interesting. All right, we've got news coming up. We've got the Mighty Challenge after that. Here's a little Van Morrison to keep us going.

0: It's a beautiful piece. Hey? Into the Mystic, Van Morrison. Deborah says, you've hit your KPI for this week, Phil. Thank you, Phil. Thank you, Deb. Barb from Beenleigh says, Phil, I worked in accountants' offices for 20 years and legal firms for 10 years. What I learned about trusts was that accountants got clients into trusts as a tax avoidance mechanism, but more importantly, because their clients then had to keep coming back every year because they couldn't do their own tax because it was too complex and for most clients to do themselves, and the accountants could charge higher fees due to complexity. So there you are. Well, you may well be right, Barb. I hope we shed some light on it tonight. If you're trying to make money, there are various ways to do it. Is collecting LPs a way to do it? I'm going to speak to Dan Condon about it next.
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0: Do you have a music collection? Most of us probably do, don't we? Even if it's a box in the garage. These days it might just be a collection of ones and zeros sitting on a hard drive making up a music file or a streaming music subscription. But saying music collection to most people probably means that you've got some vinyl CDs or even a few cassettes or a single. Did you have those? Either proudly displayed on custom shelves or probably, I think most probably, just languishing in a box somewhere. Do you even have a player to play them anymore? I mean, you paid good money for these albums and singles, but are they actually worth anything now? Are so-called collectible versions of classic tunes always guaranteed to appreciate in value? Dan Condon will know. He's a music journalist and a music editor for Double J with a keen eye for collectible vinyl CDs. And the Lycan joins us this evening. Dan, g'day. Welcome to Nightlife.
3: Oh, thanks so much for having me to talk about probably my favourite topic in the world.
0: Come on, tell me what's the best thing you've got.
3: The best thing I have, I mean, it's so hard to pick your favourites, but there is an Australian-only 12-inch single of Depeche Mode's Personal Jesus that is on blue vinyl. They did not make many copies of those, and Depeche Mode fans are very, very passionate. So I'm sure maybe your text line will be lighting up right now with people offering me thousands of dollars for that. That is one of the more desirable things
0: it,
3: I have.
0: Stop it.
3: And I have another more recent one from a guy called Frank Ocean, who put out an album called Blonde. He didn't press too many copies of that, despite being one of the biggest artists in the world. So that one I cherish very dearly as well. You know, they are worth a lot of money, but they remain in my possession, despite the fact I'm not a wealthy man, because I really love them.
0: When you say they're worth a lot of money, how do we know this?
3: Yeah, and I mean, this
0: the value of anything is, I mean, things don't have inherent value. It's just what someone will pay for them, isn't it?
3: Exactly right. And that is what it comes down to, is what will someone pay for that record that you have in your collection in this case. Look, supply and demand does come down to it a lot. So things that aren't pressed in great quantities, and especially things from, if we're talking about the 50s, the 60s, really any decade, and where things were maybe there was only 1,000 or 2,000 instead of the 200,000 or the 2 million that, you know, may have been pressed. So that is a big part of it. And I think that's a trap that a lot of people fall into immediately, is seeing an Elvis record for $5 and saying, well, if I buy that and sell it on eBay, I'm going to make money. But there were a lot of Elvis records pressed, let me tell you, and not all of them are desirable. So it really does depend on what you have, and then, of course, what condition it's in, which is the main thing that a collector is looking for.
0: Yeah, when everything's available on streaming services anyway, though, Dan, what possible value do any of these things have?
3: That's a very personal thing, I think. I don't begrudge anyone who gets rid of all their records and decides that they don't like the clutter in their house and they're very happy to be on Spotify or YouTube or whatever it may be. I mean, that's fine. If you're still engaging with music and it's still giving you that same kind of thrill that it always has, then there's no right or wrong way to consume it. But I mean, nothing is better than sitting back and looking at the sleeve of the vinyl record or flipping through the booklet that came with the CD. And, you know, you see all these names in the credits and you're like, oh, I didn't know that person knew this person, or I wonder why this person's thanked in the credits. And it can lead you down some pretty fun little rabbit holes that, if you're, you know, a little bit obsessive like I may be, then it can be a really enjoyable way of consuming it.
0: You've got it bad, Dan. I know. Dan Condon's with us. We're talking about collectible music. I mean, what are the other problems? I mean, LPs have made a bit of a comeback, I suppose, because turntables and all of that seem to be going the way of, you know, maybe wax tubes, but they didn't. And they've had a bit of a comeback, and I guess people enjoy those. I can't say. I'm thinking it's not the same with cassette tapes, is it? I mean, do you have a collection of those?
3: Look, I do have a few cassettes.
0: Have you got anything to play them on?
3: I do actually have a couple of cassette players as well. The good thing about some of that old technology is it's quite

0: cheap these days. The bad thing is that it doesn't always work. So you have to be careful. But look, cassettes have certainly bounced back, but not in the same way that vinyl has. The same can be said for CDs as well. This vinyl resurgence was, like you said, they were pretty much dead in the water. I mean, through the 2000s, it was very hard to find a new release on vinyl. It did happen, but it wasn't very common. And then, you know, these things change. Music tends to be cyclical, and I guess consumption habits can be a little bit as well.
1: Engineers tell me that you can get a better sound quality off an LP record. Not necessarily, but you can. Than you would in a compressed stream. But I assume in the digital world these days, that's not the case, is it?
0: Oh, what I think it comes down to, and in terms of the actual science of sound, that's not something I'm an expert in, but I think it depends on context. It depends on the album that you're listening to. If it's something that's very new, fresh, maybe very digital, maybe there actually hasn't been an analog instrument used in the entire process, look, maybe that doesn't sound as good on vinyl or through the particular vinyl system you're using. But, you know, if you put on Neil Young's On the Beach on a 12-inch record on a decent system, I mean, there's no other way to listen to it that sounds any better. And is that because it actually objectively sounds better? I don't know. Probably not. Maybe it's got more to do with the way that we feel about it. You know, sometimes it's just as simple as we love those little clicks and pops and hisses that are in the background.
1: Yeah, my CD player is still working. And I've got a turntable, I guess, but cassettes, gee, they are in a box down the back of the garage somewhere. I mean, they never come out, I must say. But, I mean, there's an interesting, we'll talk about this in the office the other day, there's an interesting B-side to all this, isn't there, to the rise in value for famous artists. You say there was a lot of Elvis stuff made, and that's true. And for a while there, selling Elvis merch and memorabilia was big. I think one of the Wiggles bought Elvis's car, for example. But recently that's all died away because the plain fact is a lot of Elvis fans died and so they didn't want it anymore. And this is presumably going to be the problem with your Depeche Mode record, isn't it?
0: Absolutely. And that's another that's a key thing, is that a record that was worth $2,000 in the 90s, if there's no one left who cares about that record or that artist enough, you know, again, it's supply and demand. It may still be a limited supply, but if it's also now a limited demand, I mean, that value does come down. And it's for that reason that I would never suggest that someone look at their music collection as an investment, because that's right. And look, it's like all investments, I guess. They can go up and they can go down, but music is a little more fickle and a little harder to predict. But look, you're absolutely right. At the moment, if you have an AC/DC record, no matter what the record is, you're going to get some money for it because everyone wants an AC/DC record. Same with Pink Floyd, Led Zeppelin, etc. Now, it may be that those artists do endure and that in 100 years' time there are still teenagers who are loving that, but it's probably not going to be the case, and that in 50 years' time that first pressing of AC/DC's High Voltage, it might not be worth the $800 or so that it's worth now. So, look, I would just say be cautious if you're using it as an investment vehicle.
1: Yeah. Yes, that's right. Every time I have this kind of discussion on air, I must say, people send me pictures of the stuff they've got. I mean, and you talk about, you know, the Beatles coming to Australia in 64 and how great that was. But the truth is, Beatles merch is everywhere. I mean, it's all over the joint. It's not rare, is it?
0: Well, I mean, some of it is. A lot of it isn't. But then, you know, the flip side and the good news for people who have Beatles stuff is that they still remain very popular. People still love them. So there is still that inherent demand. But there is a lot of it. And so, you know, a single of Obla-Di Obla-Da, that's not worth very much money. But if you do have a copy of the White Album that you bought in the late 60s in Australia, then, you know, look, it's probably worth $100. And that's, it really just comes down to that demand.
1: Yeah, they're not, I suppose they're not making them anymore, but they couldn't they? This is the other thing. Do, or do, do music-

0: music companies not have the pressings anymore? I mean, the White Album, for example, someone owns that. I don't know whether, who it is these days. It was Michael Jackson at one stage, wasn't it? Didn't McCartney buy them all back again? Anyway.
1: They can repress, but there is a desire in the collector community for original pressings and for early pressings. Mm. And when you really go down the rabbit hole, pressings done in particular pressing plants around the world and so on and so forth.
0: Really?
1: You can really get into it.
0: Oh, this is in the weeds now, Dan.
1: What
0: you mean some factories were better than others?
1: Look, apparently so. I don't quite get down to that granular detail, but plenty of collectors do, and they want a copy from every pressing plant, perhaps, if they really love that album.
0: Yeah, with a canny eye, Dan, who do you reckon we should be looking out for?
1: In terms of buying...
0: collectibles.
1: Look, you really can't go wrong. If you have heard of a band and you know that they're popular, and I said them before, but Pink Floyd and Led Zeppelin are really, really popular, and basically you will sell any of that as quickly as you can buy it. I think that there's a huge demand for that kind of stuff. I personally don't find that to be very enjoyable. I don't buy and sell for profit. I just collect. And I look for stuff that looks interesting that I don't know and is cheap enough for me to take a gamble on. Yeah. So I'm the guy in the op shop who's walking to the counter with a whole armful of records, and I'll go home, I'll listen to them all, I'll keep some will go back to the op shop, and I have a lot of fun that way. Sometimes you get lucky, you find something that's worth a few bob, but for me the real win is in discovering some great new music.
0: Okay. It's LPs, is it? It's not CDs? People don't worry about CDs?
1: Look, CDs, I am seeing CDs make a comeback now. I think as vinyl has become so expensive and prohibitively so.
0: Even the new stuff's expensive.
1: Very much so.
0: Buying a new vinyl record can cost $100. It's ridiculous.
1: Absolutely, and even upwards of. It's a very expensive hobby if you're buying new. Mm. And so CDs are just a more affordable, tangible way for, you know, especially for teenagers. We're seeing younger people who, you know, if they might really love BTS, but they want to hold a BTS thing in their hand. They don't just want to stream it off their streaming
0: service. But they're still making CDs.
1: They are, and they're selling pretty well too. Okay. It's we are seeing a bit of an uptick on that, and it'll be interesting to see in the next few years whether that continues.
0: Yeah. Yes, formats come and formats go, but these are the ones we've got at the moment. I'm just thinking back to video of the Laserdisc, which came and went pretty quickly. But anyway, maybe these things, as you say, while there's an audience of ears for it, I guess, Dan, as you're saying, there'll be people who want them. All right. Well, good luck. I mean, best of luck with your cassette player. I hope it holds out.
1: Thanks. I think I need all the luck I can get on that.
0: Dan Condon with us. Hey, by the way, the Mighty Challenge is next. Give me a call. We're on.
2: Everything Brisbane.
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6: ABC News with Andrew Kaloupas. Iran's Revolutionary Guard says it's retaliated against an American airbase in the region after the latest US strikes on southern Iran. The Iranians didn't identify the base, but Kuwait says it's responded to drone and missile attacks. Earlier, the US military said it had shot down 4 Iranian drones over the Strait of Hormuz and attacked a ground control station in the port city of Bandar Abbas. The BBC's Yolande Nell has more from Jerusalem.
7: This is the second time there has been this kind of challenge to the ceasefire this week. Kuwait reported that there were some explosions early this morning and told its citizens that it was intercepting missile and drone attacks without saying where they were coming from. Kuwait, of course, has got a big US airbase there. And then the Iranian Revolutionary Guards came out saying that they had attacked a US airbase, that this was in response to a previous attack on Bandar Abbas.
6: Israel says it's carried out an airstrike on a southern suburb of the Lebanese capital, Beirut. It's not immediately clear who was the target of the attack, while videos show the area show white smoke billowing from a residential neighbourhood. The area is close to Beirut's international airport. The strike comes amid an escalation in southern Lebanon, where Israeli troops have crossed the Litani River in recent days and issued a warning to residents to leave virtually all of the region. Plans of former soldier Ben Robert Smith to move overseas were factored into decisions around his arrest at Sydney Airport, according to new details provided by the Australian Federal Police. AFP Commissioner Chrissy Barrett has used a Senate estimates hearing to explain decisions ahead of the Victoria Cross recipient's arrest last month. She says airports are a common place for arrests to occur as individuals are screened by security and contained within the terminal.
8: The individual had no known fixed abode, and OSI had received information that the individual was planning to relocate overseas. Yep. An operational decision was made to arrest the individual at Sydney Domestic Airport.
6: The man responsible for a shocking and near-fatal attack on Lauren Huxley in 2005 has been denied an early release from jail as parole authorities praise the Huxley family's courage and resilience. Robert Black Farmer has been in prison for 20 years over the incident in which the then TAFE student was tied up, beaten, doused in petrol and left in a burning Western Sydney home. He's never admitted responsibility and was denied parole on Thursday. Miss Huxley's sister Simone says while the decision offers some comfort, healing is an ongoing journey.
9: We stick together as we always do, as the Huxley family does, and we will always continue to move forward in any way we can, supporting each other lifting up my sister where we can.
6: A football supporters group says fans are being taken advantage of 2 weeks out from the World Cup in North America. The Attorneys General of New York and New Jersey have launched an investigation into FIFA, calling the way it sets ticket prices a gauntlet of confusion, fake scarcity, and impossibly high prices. It's making it hard for Australian fans travelling there at a time when airfares are high due to global events. Chair of the Australian Supporters Group, Patrick Clancy, says people are being priced out.
10: Whether it's public transport or accommodation or tickets, the people organising this, FIFA and the local organising committee, have just jacked up prices everywhere, relying on the absolute passion of football fans who desperately want to go and just pay whatever's necessary. That's just wrong.
6: In the AFL, Hawthorn has beaten St Kilda by 52 points at Docklands. Here's Corbin Middlemass.
11: For the first time since 1987, St Kilda went goalless to half-time, registering only five behinds as the Hawks piled on eight goals at the other end to lead by 50 at the long break. Sam Flanders' Achilles injury added to the Saints' woes and their mounting injury list. Jack Gunston kicked two goals in each of the first and second quarters, finishing with five for the game to move one clear on top of the Coleman Medal race. Meanwhile, Will Day, playing just his sixth game in the last 2 years, got through the contest, collecting 18 disposals and also five clearances. Corbin Middlemass, ABC Sport, Melbourne.
6: ABC News.
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0: Yes, well, hello, and how are you? Philip Clark with you on ABC Radio. This is Nightlife. We are right across the country. And good to have your company as well. Thanks for joining us. And plenty on. We've got the Mighty Challenge, 1-300-800-222. That's up next. So grab a line. There are lines free. It's third hour of the program, 6 past midnight, 6 past 10 in WA, South Australian and the Territory, 24 to midnight. We're right through the Pacific as well. And remember, you can listen to us on broadcast TV channel 25, digital, of course, and also the ABC Listen app, and we'll put all our podcasts. They're all podcasts. There's plenty of things to choose from, and including tonight's session with Phil McGowan on wills and estates, interesting explanations of the government's tax changes to trusts and wills and so on. That's all there a bit later on. 1-300-800-222 is the number. Oh, the piece, the interview with Deborah Laurie too, the Australia's first female major commercial airline pilot, is up there too. Very lovely chat with a very lovely person. All right, 25 questions in five categories. If you can answer question number 25, then you will be a winner. Grab that. Issues of the day coming up. Speaking of Deborah Laurie being the first female commercial airline pilot, there's a great piece up on the ABC website about Margaret Greenslade, Australia's first female licensed driving instructor. I wonder how you learnt to drive, hey? We might talk about that a bit later on as well. Before Dave's Discs, Dave is in tonight and he's going to be paying tribute to Bob Seger and the Night Moves. Looking forward to that. That's in the last hour of the program. All that coming up your way. But in the meantime, if you're all set and ready, you know what? So am I.
1: Challenge.
0: 25 questions, five categories. Our categories tonight are category number one, also a song by Madonna. Also a song by Madonna. Category number two, plain to see. Category number three, movie stars. Category number four, the surnames. And category number five, the outer planets of the solar system. Last night we had the inner planets, didn't we? So category one, also a song by Madonna. Number two, plain to see. Category number three, movie stars. Category number four, the surnames. Category five, the outer planets of the solar system. Now, as you know, we have been talking to a long time ABC Nightlifer was on occasions, who's been motoring round Europe on his motorbike and having a wow of a time. He was in Slovenia for, well, I think we spoke to him last time, but he'd been all over the joint. He'd been up through Germany and northern France and all through the World War One battlefields and then back to Slovenia and just handed the motorbike back, put his leathers in the suitcase, hopped on the plane to fly to London and home. But he ain't there yet, not by any means. What happened, was it?
2: Well, I'm in London. Yesterday was a pretty disastrous day. We left the hotel in Slovenia to head to the airport, yeah. And there was an accident on the motorway, so the poor old cab driver had to go through the back way, and he's rushing around. And then when we got to the airport, a truck ran into the cab.
0: Into your cab? You're joking.
2: Into the cab I was in. So the truck ran into the cab, so the cab got damaged, so then he had to get another cab for us.
0: No.
2: And then my flight got delayed 2 hours.
0: Out of Slovenia?
2: Yeah, it was delayed out of Slovenia. Yeah. And by the time I was getting to Heathrow, I only had I had 2 hour layover in Heathrow, but it got sucked up by the
0: not really enough time.
2: Delay.
0: Yeah, so.
2: And British Airways, in their wisdom, decided I wasn't going to make the flight and cancelled my seats.
0: Oh, no. So, hang on. Do you speak to us from a hedgerow somewhere, Was?
2: No. They put me up in a hotel overnight.
0: Yeah.
2: I had dinner about midnight.
0: Mm-hmm.
2: Anyway. But the trouble is, they put me on a flight today, which doesn't leave to 9:30 tonight. Now it's only 3 o'clock here.
0: Oh.
2: I've been at Heathrow for 2 hours. I've got another 6 hours to wait.
0: Oh, you got to hang around Heathrow. Hey, what terminal is it?
2: Terminal 5, and it's
0: five's very okay. Busy. Five's okay. It's pretty busy. Yeah,
2: it's very busy, and there's plenty of food places here and coffee places. But
0: there's only so much time you can sit at one of those

0: I'll tell you if we get adverse text traffic about you here, Wazza, and people are sick of you here too.
1: Well,
0: so.
1: Well, most people are sick of me. Anyone that's not sick of me is the wiener dog. But he's going to be upset now because I'm supposed to be home on Friday, so he'll probably bite me on Saturday morning when I get home.
0: No, that's right. You run the risk. You've done it. All right, matey, what do you want? Also a song by Madonna, Plane to See, Movie Stars, The Outer Planets of the Solar System and The Surnames. Oh, by the way, before you get what you pick, because it's been really hot there in London too, hasn't it?
1: Yeah, it's pretty warm. And the other trouble is too, I've packed all my stuff in my big bag. I've only got one shirt on me.
0: Oh, stinky was.
1: I'm going to be bitten the bugle by the time I get on the plane.
0: Stinky was. One of my texters says, oh, gee, I feel so sorry for you, was. I'd much rather be here working.
1: Well,
0: you're going to get a bit of that, Waz. I'm just giving you the pushback right, is man. The pushback is on.
1: I've got big shoulders. It's all right.
0: Chipper
1: all
0: on right. King Island says, have a beer, Waz. Yeah, well, you can have a beer, but you can't have 15 beers. Well, he's there for hours. You can't do that.
1: Could, but I'll probably pass out.
0: No, that's no good. You can't get on the plane like that. You'll regret it. All right, what do you want to do? Also a song by Madonna, Plane to See, Movie Stars, The Surnames, or The Outer Planets of the Solar System.
1: We'll go Movie Stars.
0: Movie Stars. Thank you, Deb on the Gold Coast. Deb on the Gold Coast says, Phil, want some rain? We've got plenty. Yeah, no, it's been very wet, hasn't it? Been quite welcome, though, in some parts of the world, here in Australia. Who Movie Stars. Question number one. Who starred in the films Hustlers, Out of Sight, and Made in Manhattan?
1: Wow. Well, it's good night, Phil.
0: Oh, no. Didn't last long.
1: I don't know any of their movies at all, unfortunately.
0: Right.
1: Anyway, shout out to Kaz and Paulie and all the other nightlivers, and I'll not talk to you when I get back. If I ever get back.
0: Hey, stinky Maybe you should go to the chemist, Wazza, and just get a bit of the old underarm or something. Hang on. You're in Terminal 5. Hey, no, buy yourself one of those I Love London T-shirts. There you go.
1: Oh, yeah. Yeah, right now I don't love it and I just want to come home.
0: See you, mate.
1: Oh, old dog's going to bite me. See ya.
0: Good luck. Bye-bye. Wazza at the end of his European sojourn. So good to hear him, says my texter. Wazza's a legend and an inspiration, says Led from Bankstown. Bloody hell, does he mind if I ask how old he is? I don't know how old he is. I've been talking to Wazza for years. I have no idea. 1-300-800-222 is the number. Paul from Geelong. G'day, Paul.
2: Yeah, how you going, Phil?
0: Not bad, mate. Yeah, pretty good.
2: I thought you would have asked Waz whether it was the taxi driver's fault or the truck driver's fault.
0: Yeah, well, exactly. Well, I was by the sound of it, no one was hurt. That's the main thing. Yeah.
2: That's the main thing,
0: exactly. Movie Stars, question number one, Paul. Who starred in the films Hustlers, Out of Sight and Made in Manhattan?
2: Oh, absolutely no idea. I'll just, Clint Eastwood, how's that?
0: No, it's a suggestion, Paul.
2: See you later.
0: It hasn't gone down that well, but there you go. See you, mate. Bye-bye. Scott from Blacktown. Hi, Scott.
3: Yeah, mate. Hello.
0: G'day, Scott. Hi.
3: Hey. How are you?
0: Not bad. Movie Stars we're in. Who starred in the films Hustlers, Out of Sight and Made in Manhattan?
3: Any chance of changing the topic?
0: Yeah, there would be. If you answer this question correctly, you can get out of here.
3: My goodness. Dudley Moore.
0: No, another suggestion which has landed with a thud. Scott, see you, mate. Bye-bye. Alistair from Winchelsea. Hello, Alistair.
4: Hey, Phil, could I get in a thank you for the staff at Geelong Hospital who operated on me yesterday?
0: Yeah.
4: I had an ablation yesterday.
0: Oh, yeah.
4: So I've got a nice bruise at the top of my right leg.
0: You were ablated successfully, Alistair. I'm good to hear.
4: I believe so, by Daryl Ridley and the team. Dashiell Reed, the anaesthetist, was a brilliant man, brilliant sense of humour.
0: You've got no idea whether the anaesthetist was a brilliant man, Alistair, because you remember nothing about it.
4: He talked to me for an hour before. He was doing all the preparation.
0: Oh, did he? Yeah.
4: Yeah, you're the most engaging anaesthetist I've ever...

0: of a meth. I think normally you just do meet them before you become unconscious.
1: Yeah, they do. They like to know how to, you know, knock you out effectively.
0: No, he forms a rapport. They've got a great team that works there in the cardiology. And
1: which hospital are we talking about?
0: University Hospital Geelong, the public hospital.
1: Hey, there we go.
0: And even Annie, who told a 65-year-old man, me, and a 75-year-old man, that she would give us a round of sandwiches, but we had to go to sleep afterwards and stop talking. She's about 25. Nurse Annie, if you're out there, we love you, but...
1: Good on you, Alistair. Well, I appreciate it, I'm sure, and I'm glad to see that you're chipper and well, so they obviously treated you kindly.
0: Oh, yeah, it went well. I mean, the bruising's very a good sign.
1: Good.
0: Yeah, it's totally bruised, the top right of my leg, right leg. Where was the cab crash? Was that in London?
1: No, Slovenia.
0: Oh, no, I saw a London cabbie going, where do you think you're going, mate?
1: What do you think you're doing,
0: yeah? Yeah.
1: Hey, come on, who started the films Hustlers, Out of Sight and Made in Manhattan?
0: Well, you're going to make me answer the question now. Mm. I'll go for someone of the class, a female actress, Meryl Streep, who is your favourite actress.
1: Oh, she is my favourite actress, but no, not correct. Sorry, mate. Thanks, Alistair. Bye-bye. Glad to see you in the land of the living. Mick from Bamboka. G'day, Mick.
2: Hey, Phil. How you going?
1: Pretty good. Question number one. Movie stars. Who starred in the films Hustlers, Out of Sight and Made in Manhattan?
2: I reckon it's J-Lo.
1: Whose name is?
2: Jennifer Lopez.
1: Jennifer Lopez, known to the world as J-Lo, correct.

0: Let's get loud. Jennifer Lopez, well done. All right, Meg, we're up to question number two. We're in movie stars. You can stay there if you like, or you can move.
1: Can I have the category? Sorry, I dropped out.
0: Also a song by Madonna, Plane to See, that's P-L-A-I-N, Plane to See, movie stars, which is where we are, The Surnames, or The Outer Planets of the Solar System.
1: No, I'll stay.
0: We're in movie stars. Which actress annoyed several of her peers by saying, "It came true," in her 2013 Best Actress Oscar acceptance speech?
1: Came true.
0: She annoyed quite a number of her peers by saying, "It came true," in her 2013 Best Actress Oscar acceptance speech. That's another way into it, I suppose. Who won in 2013?
1: Okay, I don't know, but I'm going to say Sally Field.
0: Not Sally Field. Thanks, mate. Bye-bye. Not Sally Field. No. Jason from Morwell. Hello, Jason.
2: How's it going, Phil?
0: Pretty good. Who are we after here?
2: I don't know, I'll say Nicole Kidman.
0: No, not Nicole Kidman. Oh, we're getting a few out of the way, I suppose. What about Paul from Essendon? G'day, Paul.
3: Hey, how are you, Phil?
0: Not bad. Which actress annoyed several of her peers by saying, "It came true," in her 2013 Best Actress Oscar acceptance speech?
3: I'm going to take a guess at Gwyneth Paltrow.
0: It's not Gwyneth Paltrow. No. Yes, in terms of annoying people, I agree with yes. But it wasn't Gwyneth Paltrow. No, it wasn't. Anne-Marie from North Ringwood. Hi, Anne-Marie.
4: Oh, I'm stuck now because Gwyneth Paltrow is my guess and I don't know how to think now. I'm 2013. I can't think of the actress. Who's annoying? I can't think. Who's annoying? Who's annoying? Would it be Anne Hathaway?
0: Anne Hathaway is correct.
5: I dreamed a dream in time gone by when hope was high.

0: Yes, and then she said it came true.
1: What film was that from? I know the music, but what was the
0: Les
1: film?
0: Mis. Les Mis.
1: Oh, yeah, of course.
0: Little Brother Trucker, I take your point. Little Brother Trucker says, Jennifer Lopez is a movie star. I mean, I know she was in a few movies, but a star? Oh, yeah, well, Little Brother Trucker, I take your point on this. I'm not gonna argue. Anne-Marie, what do you want to do? Stay with movie stars or you can move anywhere else?
1: What were the categories again?
0: Plain to See, also a song by Madonna, The Surnames, The Outer Planets of the Solar System, movie stars.
1: I don't know what you mean by The Surnames. Can you explain?
0: No, I can't.
1: Oh, well, I'll stick with movie stars.
0: All right. Movie stars. Archibald Leach was the real name of which classic film star?
1: Oh, Archibald Leach, not John Wayne, Archibald Leach. Would it be Spencer Tracy?
0: Not Spencer Tracy, Anne-Marie, no. But thank you anyway. See ya.
1: Okay.
0: Bye. Thank you. Lee from Narrabeen. Hello, Lee. Hi, Lee.
2: Oh, g'day, Phil.
0: We're up to question number three, movie stars. Archibald Leach was the real name of which classic film star?
2: Oh mate. I really don't know.
0: No? No good?
2: Thank you.
0: All right, mate. Thank you anyway. On the text line, we've got plenty of people who do know. Hi, Harry in the Bay, Annette from Perth, Babs in Ringwood, stacks of others. Adrian from Bella Vista. Yes, good. Brian from Mile End. Yes, correct. Pam in Hobart. Correct. What about Richard from Mount Wallace? Hello, Richard.
3: Yeah, good day there. How are you going?
0: Pretty good. Yeah, pretty good. Question three, movie stars. Archibald Leach

0: project?
1: Yes, sir or madam.
0: Do you know how to knit?
1: Knit?
0: I ask you if you knew how to knit.
1: Knit?
0: In England, men who are incapacitated knit without hesitation.
1: Knit?
0: Why, the best knitter I ever saw was Wing Commander Barnstable. He picked it up while he was in a plaster cast.
1: I don't knit.
2: Cary Grant doesn't knit. No way. Question number four. We're in movie stars. Two left there. Otherwise, you can move anywhere else. Also a song by Madonna, Plane 2C, The Outer Planets of the Solar System, or The Surnames.
3: I'll stick with movie stars, if that's okay.
2: Movie
3: please.
2: Stars, it is. For which 1955 movie did Marlon Brando win his first Oscar?
3: On the Waterfront.
2: On the Waterfront, it was.
4: You was my brother, Charlie. You should have looked out for me a little bit. You should have taken care of me just a little bit so I wouldn't have to take them dives for the short-end money.
5: Well, I had some bets down for you. You saw some money.
4: You don't understand. I could have had class. I could have been a contender. I could have been somebody instead of a bum. Which is what I am.
2: I could have been a contender. Richard, very good. All right, question number five. One left in movie stars if you like, otherwise you can move.
3: I'll stick with it, Phil.
2: Okay, well, you're going well, why not? Movie stars, last one, question five. Which actor appeared in Cloud Atlas, Forrest Gump, and News of the World?
3: The obvious answer would be Mr. Hanks. I'm going to say Gary Sinise.
2: No, not correct. Thank you, Richard. Bye. Sorry, mate. No. 1-300-800-222 is the number. There are lines free. You will get straight through. Grab one. Roz from Strathalbyn. Which actor appeared in Cloud Atlas, Forrest Gump, News of the World?
6: Oh, the only person I can think of is Tom Hanks.
2: Is that your answer?
6: Because I really don't know.
2: But your answer is Tom Hanks?
6: Yeah, because correct. He was in a few of those movies.
2: Correct.
7: Hello. Oh. My name's Forrest Gump. Do you want a chocolate? I could eat about 1.5 million of these. My mom always said life was like a box of chocolates. You never know what you're going to get.
2: Yes, not even sure it was his best movie, really, but it's a memorable line. Roz, question number six, no more movie stars. So the category choices are the category choices are also a song by Madonna, Plane to See, that's P-L-A-I-N, Plane to See.
6: Okay, Flying Things.
2: The Surnames or The Outer Planets of the Solar System, up to you.
6: Okay, my daughter was into Madonna back here. Okay, let's go Madonna.
2: Madonna it is. Which?
6: Yeah, I know. It's a dodgy subject, isn't it?
2: Not. I did.
6: Okay, you didn't say it.
2: I didn't say that. By the way, Night Nurse says, yes, just in relation to Alistair from Geelong. They're a great team at University Hospital at Geelong Hospital Cardiology. I've got friends who work there, and I'll pass on your thanks. Put on your Night Nurse. Now, question number six, also a song by Madonna. Roz is up on deck. Which song by John Williamson has been adopted as an unofficial theme song by the Wallabies and the Australian cricket team? Also a song by Madonna is our category.
6: Well, she didn't sing Old Man Emu. sorry, I'm just trying to think of her.
2: Oh, Marawichi, ba, ba, ba. She could have.
6: Mum the pants of the kangaroo. okay, John Williamson. Now, I love a lot of his stuff. True Blue, I'll go you.
2: True Blue's correct.
8: Hey,

0: Madonna, Roz.
1: Well, all I can, I know I'm interrupting and you're in a hurry, but
0: I'm
1: my
0: not,
1: kids
0: I'm not
1: grew up on John Williamson, The Bonfire Night.
0: Oh, yeah.
1: And, the sick budgie when it had to go to the vet. honestly, he made, yep, take my hat off to
0: he's
1: the
0: a
1: man.
0: Great, he's a great Australian artist, Willow. No question.
1: Oh, and it's Raining on the Rock.
0: Oh, Raining on the Rock. There are so many of them, aren't there? You know. Kootamundra Wattle for me. I think
1: Kootamundra Wattle.
0: I think Kootamundra Wattle is just a great Australian classic.
1: When his wife was crying on the bunny rug.
0: Yeah, if you don't have a bit of a weep in Kootamundra Wattle, you are made of stone, I can tell you.
1: That's right.
0: We'll play it a bit later. You just reminded me.
1: Oh, thank you. That would make my night.
0: Question 7, also a song by Madonna. From 1988 to 2025, Roz, Anna Wintour was the editor-in-chief of which fashion magazine?
1: Vogue.
0: Vogue, yes. Also a song, I believe, by Madonna.

0: Yes, we're seeing also a song by Madonna. I'm not saying that song that Madonna sang Willow's True Blue, but she did have a song called True Blue. Question number 8, Ross. Well, you're doing a lot better than you thought.
1: Yeah, look, we can bag Madonna now, but in the she made some quite nice music.
0: She did. Oh, come on! What about Holiday?
1: Oh, look. Yeah, my daughter was into it, and I listened to a fair bit of it. And, yeah, she had some really nice stuff, but I think when you get older... Anyway, I'll just shut up.
0: Do you know what, Roz? Every successful artist sings of their time, and she was on the money for her time. She was amazing.
1: Yeah, good on her for
0: Question number 8, also a song by Madonna.
1: Okay.
0: If you like.
1: Yeah, let's go.
0: Elsa and Anna are the main characters of which 2013 Disney film?
1: Now, I'm not into this, but 2013. Elsa and... Frozen something. Oh, okay. No, I'll go Frozen.
0: Frozen is correct.

0: there you go. Right, Frozen by Madonna. My texter says...
1: I've really lucked into it tonight because I have never seen Frozen.
0: The film. No, that's okay. You never seen Frozen unless you had kids to take it to.
1: And then, well, mine were too old by then.
0: My texter says, easy on the Woz. Madge isn't dead yet. She's announced she's releasing a new album. Oh, well, good on her.
1: There you go.
0: Chipper from King Island says, Molly Meldrum's got a lot to answer for making Madonna famous.
1: Well, look, everyone to their own, you know. I like all sorts of music, you know. I've even got into Mongolian throat singers in the latter years.
0: No, you haven't.
1: Oh, yes, I have.
0: Roz, hey, Mongolian throat singing is horrible.
1: No. These are rock guys on motorbikes.
0: Yeah, I know. They're called something or other. I know. But they're pretty horrible too.
1: Well,

0: negative things about Madonna. Question number question number eight. You ready?
1: Yeah, let's go.
0: Also a song by Madonna. This will make it 3, 4, 5 in a row.
1: No, I think I'll go this time.
0: If you were running at 15 miles an hour.
1: Oh, God, I don't do math.
0: How long would it take you to run 1 mile?
1: Hang on. This is a Madonna song.
0: Also a song by Madonna. If you were running at 15 miles an hour, how long would it take you to run 1 mile?
1: So 15 miles in an hour. I've got to chop that up, don't I? So 15 miles in an hour, half an hour would be... I don't do maths, I'm sorry.
0: Thank you, Roz.
1: I know it's pretty basic, but anyway.
0: See you.
1: It was interesting and I've had fun.
0: See you, bye-bye. No, Roz was good. That's four in a row. Nice work, Roz. All right, let's go with Dave from Perth. G'day, Dave.
2: How's things, Phil?
0: Pretty good. Yeah, pretty good. Pretty good for this stage of my life on a Thursday night. What do you reckon?
2: Yeah, take it.
0: Actually, it's Friday morning for me, not for you. It's still Thursday night. Question number eight, also a song by Madonna. If you were running at 15 miles an hour, how long would it take you to run 1 mile?
2: I feel like this question's easier than what it really is. 15 miles an hour.
0: If you're running at 15 miles an hour, how long would it take you to run 1 mile? Also a song by Madonna.
2: I don't know, 5 minutes?
0: Not 5 minutes.
2: No.
0: No, sorry, Dave. Sorry. No. Alex from Casterton. G'day, Alex. Hi.
3: How you go, mate?
0: Pretty good, yeah. Question number eight, also a song by Madonna. If you were running at 15 miles an hour, how long would it take you to run 1 mile?
3: Well, thankfully, I know the song by Madonna, 4 minutes.
0: Oh, you reckon because the maths would defeat you, Alex?
3: Yeah, it would have got me.
0: 15 miles an hour, how long would it take you to run 1 mile? So 60 minutes in an hour divided by 15 is four minutes, you see. I think that's the way you would do it. But
3: I was trying to work it out, but it was just better to know the song.
0: Yeah, no, it's much better to know the song. I don't

0: Yes, duet with Justin Timberlake, 4 minutes to save the world. Very good, Alex, excellent work. All right, question nine. There's one left in also a song by Madonna.
1: Yeah, we'll give it a go.
0: If you like, yeah. I don't think, in all fairness, Roz was bagging Madonna. Bobsled says Roz might cop something from Madonna fans, but if I were you, I'd steer clear of Buddhist monks after those comments on throat singing. Bobsled, have you heard throat singing, really? I mean, I know it's an acquired taste and people will listen to anything, but seriously. Alex, question number nine, also a song by Madonna. What was Pierce Brosnan's final film as James Bond?
1: Oh, it is, I'm sure it's, is it, I reckon it's Die Another Day. I think Die Another Day.
0: Correct. Yeah, it is. It's Die Another Day, also a song by Madonna.

stuff. Chris in the Southern Water says, Phil, I have this distinct memory from growing up in the mid-1980s. On holiday in Newcastle, walking through the city streets in the late afternoon, a big trendy jean shop had Into the Groove playing super loud. And I thought to myself, only the coolest citizens of Newcastle must work there. Yeah, she was. She was the coolest thing around at the time. Okay.

0: If you don't think that's like waking up with a bad hangover, I don't know what it is.
1: Wake up in the morning.
0: That's right. Oh, dear. An example of throat singing. Question number 10. Now, we've got No More and Also a Song by Madonna. So we've got Plain to See, that's P-L-A-I-N, The Surnames, The Outer Planets of the Solar System.
2: Plain to See.
0: Planets, The Outer Planets of the Solar System. Andrew from Blackwood says, Phil, I cannot believe you've just given such a damning review of an entire nation's national music. Poor old Mongolia. I'm resting my case here. That's all. I'm just suggesting that, you know, if you reckon this is the national...

0: Sorry?
1: Hang on, have you got some? No, Alex, you can't. You can't have people in the background there. Sorry, we'll have to leave it. 1-300-800-222. Sorry, Alex, but we can't have people in the background. Robin says throat singing terrible. Carmel in Ballarat says throat singing beats classic Chinese opera, but not by much. Oh no, I'm with you on that, Carmel. You, what a woman of taste you are. Graham from Bruny Island says the throat singing would be good on a ship in a fog. Phil, that's true.

0: Think about the coaches who have been sacked in the last
1: Oh, isn't it?
0: days.
1: Isn't it?
0: Thanks, Phil. I feel better now for your caring. You set
1: Now,
0: the tone in the high
1: are
0: sounds.
1: you on board with this James Heard movement?
0: We need to do something in the now, but look at the future as well. Now, I know that doesn't answer the question. The unfortunate thing now is Kevin Sheedy, who has been an iconic AFL person,
1: Yes.
0: he's come out and supported Heard. Michael Long, who is a fantastic Australian as well,
1: Is it he is?
0: who doesn't say a lot, his actions often speak for him. How fair is the system going to be now, the process, do you think?
1: Given that, well, I have heard this view put that who's going to apply now, given the push behind Heard? That's right.
0: So I think you've heard the job, and I think Heard will be a better coach from what he's learnt, and we all know he was.

0: Hi, Loz. You there? Loz, I'll put you on hold just in case you are there and can't hear us. Will from Dartwell. G'day, Will.
1: Thomas, hey, how you going?
0: Yeah, no, good. Good. Morrissey came to prominence as the frontman and lyricist of which band?
1: It wouldn't be the Smiths, would it?
0: It would be the Smiths, yes, indeed.

0: Jenny in Perth has just texted in saying, Phil, I've just turned on the radio hearing the chat re-Essendon and the best assessment of the coaching positions. If it's James Hurd for Essendon, maybe Ben Cousins is the best fit for a new look West Coast Eagles. Oh, harsh, Jenny. Yeah, harsh. Mr. Hurd, has never admitted any involvement in what went on at Essendon, which was no good, as we know. Loz, question number 14. The surnames. Which New York punk band took their name from an alias used by Paul McCartney?
1: The Ramones?
0: Yes, The Ramones. Because McCartney used to check into hotels under the name John Ramon.

0: Moans. All right, question number 15. Staying with the surnames?
1: Yes, thanks.
0: What was the Carpenter's... Well, actually, what was Carpenter's... Sorry. What was Carpenter's first number one single in Australia?
1: Sorry, are they the Carpenters, the twins, or is there a different thing called Carpenters?
0: Yeah, well, this question... This question may be making a traditional error, but however, for the purposes of the question, just go with this, Loz. What was The Carpenters' first number one single in Australia? We're not going for any weird version here, a weird collection of things here. Think of Carpenters, their first number one single in Australia. Which one was it?
1: I don't know. Top of the World.
0: Not Top of the World. No. Sorry, Loz. No, not Top of the World. Line's free if you want to grab one. You'll get through. We're up to question number 15. Dale from Kalara. Hello.
2: Here we go.
0: Question 15. The Outer Planets of the... Sorry. The surnames. What was the Carpenters' first number one single in Australia?
2: Oh, God. I've got to answer that one.
0: No good?
2: I can remember them. They're brother and sisters. They sang, and I can't... I've got something about Long 2 or something like that. I don't know. I really don't know.
0: Sorry, Dale. You may have been closer than you think. Steve-o. For the Adelaide Hills, man with cat and dog. Hello.
3: Yo, how are you? Yeah, you just jumped up as well.
0: Good. What was the Carpenters' first number one single in Australia?
3: Oh, I was really hoping someone else would get this and get on the other Outer Planets questions. Carpenters. I'm guessing this is wrong. Nine Inch Nails.
0: Nine Inch Nails? Steve-o.
3: A bit before my time.
0: Oh, sorry. I see where you're going with the Carpenters. No, Steve-o. Get the dog to give you a bite. Get the dog to give you a bite on the backside. All right. See you later. Bye bye. 1-300-800-222 is the number. Angela, no, that's not correct. Robin, no, not that either. Adrian from Bella Vista's got the right answer. 1-300-800-222. What was the Carpenters' first number one single in Australia? Yes, John of Coburg, I know. I know they were called Carpenters. But I, as I've said, this question may not have been framed absolutely correctly, but it doesn't really alter the fact of the question. Tracy from Ascot Vale. G'day. Hi, Tracy. Hi, Tracy. Bill. G'day. What was Carpenter's first number one single in Australia?
4: I haven't heard all the previous answers, so I'm just going to say Close to You.
0: Correct. Yes, it was. They long to be close to you. Wow.

0: yes, beautiful. All right, question 16. We've got one left in the surnames, if you like, Tracy. Otherwise, we can move.
1: What are the other ones, Phil? I've come late.
0: Outer planets of the solar system or plain to see?
1: Let's go plain to sea. Plain to sea.
0: No one's had a go at this one yet. Which English plain is home to Stonehenge?
1: Ooh.
0: Stonehenge is on a plain. What's it called?
1: It's not Salisbury Hill. What is it? I don't think I've ever heard of something plain. I'll pass. Thank you, Phil.
0: All right. Thank you. I love these things in nightlife. I love these things in nightlife and the Mighty Challenge. Paul from Fishing Point. Hi, Paul.
2: Oh, good evening, Phil.
0: Which English plane is home to Stonehenge?
2: Salisbury.
0: Correct. She said it. She said it.
2: She was thinking of Peter Gabriel.
0: She was thinking of Peter Gabriel, exactly. Oh, dear. It happens more often than you think.
2: So close.
0: Dear.
2: No.
0: All right, Paul, question number 17. We're in plain to see, if you like.
2: Well, there is.
0: Okay. Staying here. The Yalata Aboriginal community is the largest settlement on the Nullarbor Plain. In which state is it located? Yalata. It's the largest settlement on the Nullarbor Plain.
2: I'm going to say South Australia.
0: Correct. Very good, yes. I was going to say you only got two choices, really, haven't you?
2: Yeah. Well, that's true, but I'm thinking, okay, where does it start?
0: Question 18. We're in plain to see, if you like. In 451 AD, which famous warlord lost the Battle of the Catalonian Plains? 451 AD.
2: 451.
0: Which famous warlord lost the Battle of the Catalonian Plains?
2: Was it Hannibal?
0: No, wasn't Hannibal. Sorry, Paul. Thank you, mate. No, it wasn't Hannibal. I'll tell you what, we'll keep it over and answer it straight after the latest news.
3: Everything Brisbane.
4: It was such an iconic wedding and party venue.
3: It's where your passions lie.
4: The Brisbane that I know is vibrant, modern and progressive.
3: It's when and where you need us. 612 ABC Brisbane.
5: ABC News with Andrew Kaloupas. Independent MP Alec Rispenda is warning the government against rushing its tax changes through Parliament. The legislation, which includes a major change to the capital gains tax discount and negative gearing restrictions, has now been sent to a three-week inquiry amid business and investor backlash. While Ms. Spender supports the tax reform, she's called for a rethink of parts of the bill.
6: I do want to see that rebalancing. I think it is really important, but I think there are some real challenges with what the government has put forward. I think they need to be worked out. I don't think they're insurmountable, but you do need to get it right, and rushing this through Parliament is not the way to build social licence.
5: The US has accused Iran of dangerous violation of the ceasefire by launching a ballistic missile at Kuwait in what Tehran says was retaliation for an American strike on Iran. The BBC's Suresh Nagadari has been monitoring the Iranian response.
7: What we have seen in the Iranian media reporting is one, downplaying the incidents, but at the same time, we have seen that the Iranian media has highlighted the IRGC response by reporting on what they described as

0: IRGC is crushing response to the move by the U.S. And throughout the day, they keep showing some footage purportedly showing launching missiles towards the base that they say the U.S. attack was launched from, but they do not mention the name of the host country. It seems to be a base in Kuwait, but Iranian media does not openly basically reference what has been targeted.
1: Israel says it's carried out an airstrike on a southern suburb of the Lebanese capital, Beirut, after telling residents in the south to leave the entire region. Middle East correspondent Matthew Doran has more.
2: This is really escalating very, very quickly, and there's two factors at play here. First of all, there has been a surge in Hezbollah drone attacks on Israeli forces operating inside Lebanon in territory they have seized and occupied since its invasion of Lebanon earlier this year. Those drones are proving very difficult for Israeli forces to intercept because they are controlled through fiber optic cables as opposed to being controlled remotely, so they can't be jammed in the same way, and they are causing deaths among Israeli soldiers and explosions in some Israeli communities on that side of the border.
1: Health practitioners in the Northern Territory say they're making steady progress with diphtheria vaccinations in Indigenous communities. Overseas tests have confirmed diphtheria was the probable cause of one man's death last month, the first fatality during the outbreak. A $7 million funding package has been announced by the federal government to increase vaccination rates. CEO of Catherine West Health Board, Simon Cooney, says medical professionals are doing all they can.
3: A bit of our job is to catch up and make sure that we get all of those people re-protected. And then those who are positive for diphtheria or a contact of diphtheria, where there's an increased schedule of vaccination for them. So instead of waiting for 5 years between vaccinations, if they haven't had a vaccination in the last year, they will get the vaccination.
1: The U.S. State Department says it's making a new commitment of more than $110 million in response to the Ebola outbreak in the Democratic Republic of the Congo and Uganda. It comes as Kenya provided written approval for the U.S. to open a quarantine facility for Americans exposed to the outbreak. More than 200 people are suspected to have died from Ebola, and around 1,000 have been infected with the deadly virus. To sport, and in rugby league, New South Wales has completed a series sweep in the women's state of origin, claiming game 3 over Queensland 12 points to 4 on the Gold Coast. With the details, Quentin Hull.
4: The Blues became the first women's team to win every game of a three-game series, scoring 2-1. The scores were locked at 4-4 at half-time before the Blues posted the only 8 points of the second half. New South Wales captain Isabel Kelly scored a try and claimed player of the match, while her Blues teammate Yasmin Meeks was named player of the series. Quentin Hull, ABC Sport, Gold Coast.
1: In tennis, top seed Jannik Sinner has suffered a meltdown in the heat into the French Open, losing in 5 sets to Argentine Juan Miguel Cerundolo. Sinner easily took the first 2 sets, but then lost 18 of the next 20 games as he appeared to struggle with a back injury. It's the first time he hasn't made it past the second round of a Grand Slam since the French Open of 2023. You're up to date with the latest from ABC News.
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Yes, well, hello and how are you? Philip Clark with you on ABC Radio. This is Nightlife and we're into the last hour of the program. How are you? Have I got a treat for you in a moment? More on this just in a sec. It's the last hour of the program, 6 past 1, 6 past 11 in WA.

0: It's 24 to 1 in South Australia and the Northern Territory. We're right across the Pacific as well, so hi to everyone. And no problems with reception at all tonight, so lots of ways to get us on broadcast, TV Channel 25, download us on the ABC, on the website abc.net.au/nightlife, or use the ABC Listen app as well. Lots of great ways to listen. Dave's disc coming up in this hour. Dave's paying tribute to Bob Seger. Looking forward to the night moves there. That's coming up as well. Also, driving stories. Who taught you to drive? How'd it go? some of that in this hour too, in our issues of the day. But first up, we have a little thing to attend to, which we call
1: the Mighty Challenge.
0: We're motoring along. You're up to question. We're on question 18, and we wanted to know, in 451 AD, which famous warlord lost the Battle of the Catalonian Plains? We're in a category called Plain to Sea. Mark from Westcast is next up. G'day, Mark.
2: G'day, Phil.
0: 451 AD was a pretty interesting year. Who lost the Battle of the Catalonian Plains?
2: I'm pretty sure it was Attila the Hun that was giving the Romans problems.
0: Correct. Yes, it was. Attila the Hun lost the Battle of the Catalonian Plains. He was an unforgiving sort of guy, Attila the Hun.
2: Not a nice person.
0: No.
2: No. Well, I mean, unless you're a Hun.
0: Unless you're a Hun. Exactly. That's right. Attila the Hun. I ran into a bloke called Attila once.
2: I met a guy from Turkey called Attila.
0: Yeah. No, I think it's still common enough in that part of the world. I think they don't have the same connotations we have with it, that's all. Question 19, Plain to Sea, P-L-A-I-N, or you could move, if you like, to the outer planets of the solar system, or we have got one left in the surnames.
2: Let's stick with planes.
0: Plain to Sea. The name of which frozen biome comes from the Finnish for treeless plain?
2: The name of which treeless, sorry?
0: The name of which frozen biome comes biome. From the Finnish. Comes from the Finnish for treeless plain.
2: Tundra?
0: Correct.
2: Wow.
0: Very good. Mark, where'd you dig that out of, Mark?
2: I don't know.
0: Dig a nugget out of the tundra.
2: Somewhere deep at the back.
0: Dug it out of the tundra. It's a whole complete preserve mammoth.
2: Yeah.
0: Tusks and all. Question number 20. Plain to see one left here.
2: Yeah, let's get rid of it.
0: The Kedu or the Kidu and Kewu or Kiwu Plains. The Kedu and Kiwu Plains can be found in which Southeast Asian country?
2: Kedu and Kiwu Plains.
0: The Kedu and Kiwu Plains can be found in which Southeast Asian country?
2: This is going to be a total stab in the dark. Burma?
0: Not Burma. No. Bugger. I know. It knocks one out, though, doesn't it?
2: Yeah.
0: All right.
2: Good luck.
0: Thanks, mate. Bye-bye. Good luck to you, too. Ben's on the road. G'day, Ben.
3: G'day. How are you?
0: Pretty good. The Kedu and Kiwu Plains can be found in which Southeast Asian country?
3: Just before I try and give an answer, you pronounce the town on the Nullarbor as Yalata. It's actually pronounced Yalata.
0: What did I say? Did I say Yalata?
3: Yeah, Yalata.
0: Oh, okay. So, and it's actually pronounced Yalata.
3: Yalata, yeah. Okay. I used to work on the Nullarbor and visited Yalata all the time. So,
0: oh, okay. There you go.
3: I just wanted to clarify that. No problem.
0: Thank you.
3: I think the country's Japan.
0: No, it's not Japan. Sorry, Ben. Thanks, mate. No, it's not Japan. Southeast Asia we're after here. Vicky from Nowra. Hi, Vicky.
4: Hi. How's it going tonight?
0: Not bad. Kedu and Kiwu Plains can be found in which Southeast Asian country?
4: I suspect it might be Indonesia.
0: Correct. Yes, it is. Indonesia.
4: Oh, wow, I got one right. I'm so stoked.
0: There you go. 15, 16, 17, 18, 19, 20. We're up to question number 21. So we've got one left in the surnames and four left in the outer planets of the solar system.
4: Wow, let's go to the solar system.
0: The outer planets of the solar system. Uranus's two largest moons are named after which king and queen of the fairies?
4: Oh, fairy queens and kings. That's interesting. I'm just thinking. I have no idea, actually. I might have to pass that on. Like, how many fairy queens and kings do you get to know in your lifetime with kids' stories? I have no idea. But at least I got one right.
0: You got one right, Vic. Got on your... See ya. Bye. You got one right, exactly. Kylie in Daysdale. G'day.

0: welcome a friend, and yes, I'll send him a postcard tomorrow night. Well, we're looking forward to today's discs signature.
1: Yes. Well,
0: I have a little stab here, mate. Is it King Edward? I don't know.
1: No, it's not. King Edward. Not King Edward.
0: Thanks very much.
1: Thanks,
0: Mark.
1: Jack. Thanks. Thanks, Kylie. Good on you. Where are we? Joy from Logan. G'day, Joy.
2: Oh, was that me?
1: That's you, Joy.
2: Oh, goodness me.
1: I know. Question 21. Not, we're close. Uranus's two largest moons are named after which king and queen of the fairies?
2: Golly gosh. I'm afraid that's one. No. Well, I know it's not that Deimos and Phobos, those Greek dudes. I'm sorry. I don't think I can answer you.
1: No good. Thanks, Joy. Betty and Dapto, this line is free, by the way. Grab 1-1-300-800-222. G'day, Bet.
3: Hello, Philip.
1: How you doing? All right.
3: Pretty good. Yeah. I'm looking forward to Dave's
1: disc.
3: Bob Seger tonight. I love him. I've got his album.
1: Hey, by the way, when's your 95th, Betty?
3: 28th of November.
1: 28th of November. Okay.
3: Yeah.
1: So I've got to, you know, get the icing sugar out and all that sort of stuff.
3: Are you coming to the party?
1: Of course we are.
3: David is.
1: Yeah, I know. I know. We've got to get the icing sugar out and all that sort of stuff and get cracking on the cake bit. Hey, we're up to question 21. Uranus's two largest moons are named after which king and queen of the fairies?
3: I think Oberon might be the king.
1: Correct.
3: But I don't know the queen. I've been laying here trying to think I should know, but I can't think of...
1: Well, you've got one of them.
3: Yeah, I can't come up with the queen.
1: No good?
3: No, I
1: All
3: don't.
1: Right, Bet. Thank you. Keep well, Betty from Dapto. 1-300-800-222. Cameron from South Perth. G'day, Cameron. You got one of them. You got one of them. Uranus's two largest moons are named after which king and queen of the fairies? We have the king, which is Oberon. What's the queen?
4: One word. Goodbye.
1: Thanks. See you, Cameron. Bye-bye. 1-300-800-222 is the number. Who are we after here? Plenty of people on the text line have the... Joan from Geelong says, that guy from the Murray who sings on your program. Sorry, I can't remember his name. Kim, the voice of the Murray, could emulate that throat singing dreadful noise perfectly, but I'm sure would sound a damn sight better. Joan from Geelong. Yes. Do you want to hear some more throat singing? Of course you do.

0: You know, it illustrates John Lennon's famous thing, didn't he? When he said songwriting's easy, he said you decide what you want to say and then you put a backbeat behind it. That's all it is. Kathy from Barrington. Hello, Kathy.
1: Yeah, hi. How are you?
0: Pretty good.
1: I've been here for years, but I had to ring up tonight because I know the answer.
0: Hey, Uranus's two largest moons are named after which king and queen of the fairies? Oberon's the king. Who's the queen?
1: Oberon and Titania.
0: Correct, Titania. Yes, exactly.
1: From Midsummer Night's Dream.
0: From Midsummer Night's Dream. Exactly right. Question 22: the outer planets of the solar system, or the surnames?
1: We'll stay with the outer planets.
0: Okay. What planet rotates once every 10 hours, a speed that causes jet streams to separate its atmosphere into belts of different colours?
1: Belts of different colours. Is that Saturn?
0: Not Saturn. No. Sorry, Kathy. No, not Saturn. Amanda from South Yarra. Hello, Amanda. Hi, Amanda.
2: Hi. Which question are we on?
0: We're on to question number 22. We've only got four left here. The outer planets of the solar system. We've got three here and one in the surnames, but we have to answer this question. We're in the planets. What planet rotates once every 10 hours? A speed that causes jet streams to separate its atmosphere into belts of different colours. It's not Saturn.
2: So I'll leave that one with you.

0: All right. Thanks, Amanda. Bye-bye. Chris from Pakenham. G'day, Chris.
1: Hey, Phil.
0: Hello.
1: It's my favourite planet, actually.
0: Oh, yeah? Go on.
1: Well, it's got a lot of interesting facets about it, but it's Jupiter.
0: Jupiter is. Yes, it is. Yes, Jupiter's a massive planet, and it rotates very, very quickly.
1: Yeah, it's like each of the planet's atmospheres increasing speed as you go further out. It's like, you know, thousands of kilometres an hour by the time we get to Uranus and Neptune.
0: Yeah, exactly.
1: Yeah.
0: Mm. Pat from The Point says, I think I'm going to need a lozenge if you play the throat noises again. Sounds like a bath plug hole.
1: I'm glad you cleaned it up.
0: I'm getting some pushback. Real throat singing is two parts at once. Do some real research and stop spouting and playing crap, says my texter. Ouch.
1: The voice starts to phase as you get resonances and stuff in the voice.
0: Yeah. John of Coburg says,
1: Sheldon from the Big Bang Theory. So, nice.
0: John of Coburg says, wow, was that a singing Dalek? Question 23, the outer planets of the solar system, if you like.
1: Yeah, we'll stay there.
0: In 1610, who became the first person to observe Saturn through a telescope?
1: Oh, Saturn, Galileo.
0: Correct, it was. It was Galileo.
1: Galileo Galilei.
0: Galileo Galilei, yes. Question 24, the outer planets of the solar system or the surnames? We have two left.
1: Yeah, we'll keep on.
0: I think we're keeping with the solar system, aren't we? What's the largest moon of Jupiter? Oh, hang on, this is your favourite planet. What's the largest moon of Jupiter?
1: Largest moon of Jupiter? Well, Titan seems to come to mind. So I'll say Titan.
0: Oh, no. Not correct.
1: I'm off the bus.
0: Not correct.
1: I'm on your favourite planet.
0: So. I know, and you're on your favourite planet. Sorry, Chris.
1: See you,
0: mate. Bye-bye. 1-300-800-222 is the number to call. Bobsled says throat singing is like a didgeridoo, when we'd prefer a didgeridon't. No. Come on, Bobsled. The didge is a wonderful sound. The voice thing, I'm still waiting for the key change, says Tags from Brisbane. Upper chord, do you think? It is complicated. I grant you that it is a very complicated, difficult thing to do. But I think, so is playing the guitar, a complicated and difficult thing to do. And who thinks about, what do you think about the results? I want to hear Tiesto's version of trance throat music. Do you really? 1-300-800-222. Come on, help me with the, we've only got two left here. What's the largest moon of Jupiter? Jack from Aberdeen. G'day, Jack.
2: Close the call because it was just too loud.
0: That's right. Hey, what's the largest moon of Jupiter, Jack?
2: Ganymede.
0: Ganymede is correct, yes. So, Jack, you've got a chance at fame and glory here.
2: Well, I hope so.
0: Yep. Jack, question 25, and to win. The magnet's yours. We're in a category called The Surnames. Andrea, Sharon, Caroline, and Jim are the four members of which Irish band?
2: The Corrs? Is it The Corrs?
0: The Corrs, yes. The Corrs in The Surnames. Correct. Very good.

0: Yes, forgiven, not forgotten. All right, well done, Jack. Good on you. Excellent
1: work. I didn't know the astronomy questions. I only just tuned in. I woke up. I was dozing off listening to an audio book.
0: Hey, what were you listening to, Jack?
1: Oh, it's an incredible book by Mark Lewisohn. He's the world expert on the Beatles.
0: Yeah,
1: and it's the most

0: remarkable. It goes for 43, nearly 44 hours, but it's a dense, compact fault.
1: Hang on. It's a book about Beatles or the Beatles?
0: The Beatles.
1: Oh, the Beatles. Okay.
0: Oh, it's fantastic detail, and it's the best. It's the best Beatles thing I've ever read.
1: Hey, tell me something.
0: Can I tell you a joke that happened yesterday? I made up a joke.
1: Yeah, you got to be broadcastable, joke, Jack.
0: It is. It's quite broadcastable. I was in Centrelink trying to finalise my application for a pension, and I spoke to the woman there, and I said, turn off the radio.
1: Yeah, turning the radio off is a very good idea.
0: There we go. Mrs. Spooner sent her husband to do the shopping, and he came back, and she sorted out everything, put it away, and she got a very small package, and she says, "What's this?" And she opened it up. I can't see it. Everything's so small. And the husband said, "Look, I'll go get the kids' little microscope and we'll see what it is." And they look at it and she says, "Oh, it's funny. It's just, it looks like a little rectangle with a loop at one end." And she says, "Ah, I told you to get tea bags."
1: Jack.
0: And the strangest thing, I'd taken my coat off because it was so warm in the place, and a bee was crawling up the zipper of my coat.
1: Dear.
0: It was just so bizarre.
1: Jack, thank you, mate. Thank you for your answers, and thank you for the yarn.
0: I said to her, "Is it my bee or one of yours?" She said, "Oh, it must be one of yours. We don't allow bees in here. So take it outside."
1: Thank you, Jack. See you, mate. Hang on there. Don't hang up because we need to get some details from you, and we shall get this out to you. Thanks to everyone who texted in with all the various the throats. "That throat singer makes Tom Waits sound like Kate Bush," says Dean from Mont Albert. Ned from Perth says the audiobook was so fascinating he fell asleep. Okay. Sam from Clare says, "Yes, the Beatles would send me to sleep as well." Oh, dear. All right. Nice work, everyone.
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1: 1-300-800-222 is the number. We have got Dave coming along very shortly with Dave's disc, and we're paying tribute, yes, to the marvellous Bob Seger. In the meantime, here's a little bit Paul Kelly and Kev Carmody.

Yes, Paul Kelly, Kev Carmody, an Australian classic, hey? As to Cootamundra Wattle, by the way, I know I had a better thought while I was just, we were going through the back of the quiz. I thought, we'll get Dave to do a Dave's disc on John Williamson. We could probably get John in at some stage and have a chat to him. We'll do that. We'll get him in and do a Dave's discs on John Williamson. I promise as part of that, we'll put in Cootamundra Wattle, which is just an extraordinary song, I think. Speaking of Australian classics, it's got to be one. Hey, by the way, there's still a lot of fuss continuing about the State of Origin game. As you know, New South Wales won against Queensland in a quite extraordinary comeback, just an historic comeback. But as we know, Kalyn Ponga was sent off for shoulder charge, and the NRL has backed Ashley Klein, the referee in the case. But there are still people who seem to think that, you know, he shouldn't have been sent off. I don't know what you thought about it. It was pretty horrible to

0: in this day and age when these sorts of shoulder charges are just not on, I wouldn't have thought it was controversial, but it's still, it remains so. Meanwhile, The Code continues to be the most watched in terms of TV ratings. AFL, the Australian game of footy, of course, the most popular in participation rates and so on. But I tell you what, there is nothing like rugby league for pulling eyes onto television sets. Wednesday's State of Origin opener was the most streamed program in Australian history. So I would assure that rugby league bosses would have been extremely happy to hear that as well. Meanwhile, another sporting news, by the way, the world number one tennis player, Jannik Sinner, has had to bow out of the French Open. He's been absolutely dominant. And of course, in a situation where the Spaniard Alcaraz is out with a busted wrist or a wrist injury, it was thought that basically the French Open was Sinner's for the taking. But he's had to bow out. He's not well, it seems. His body's failed him in the heat. The defeat adds, of course, to the heartbreak. After he lost last year's final to Carlos Alcaraz from two sets and a triple match pointer. But anyway, they think he was cramping. He was up against the 56th ranked Argentine called Juan Manuel Cirilundo and lost 6-3, 6-2, 5-1. Suddenly crumbled and then won only two of the final 20 games. So there's something wrong with him, which is a pity because he is such a champion player. Anyway, some interesting sports news around. Thanks for all the texts on throat singing. we'll see what we can do. That was Paul Kelly, not John Williamson. Yeah, no, I agree. We'll play Kudamundra Wattle. I had a better idea about it. We'll do him as a Dave's Discs, I think. I think that's a better problem. I think that's a better way to do it. We'll do him as a whole Dave's Discs, and then we can get the full flavour of Willow and Kudamundra Wattle and all the rest of it. In the meantime, why not go to Dave's Discs straight away anyway? Because it's that time of the week.
1: It's time for Dave's Discs.
0: Dave.
2: Sounds like a night on the wild turkey, doesn't it? After a big night.
0: Oh, the throat singing. I can understand. I know it's difficult and I know it's harmonically, whatever. But,
2: yeah.
0: But, as a consumer take-up, no.
2: Yes. Something else instead tonight. What do you reckon?
0: I think so.
2: Consistency, persistence, and playing the long game. It was the key to success for our featured artist tonight. Throughout the 1960s, Bob Seger was a powerhouse in the Detroit music scene with bands like The Decibels and The Last Herd. He scored massive local hits too, such as East Side Story back in 66 and Heavy Music in 67, often outselling the Beatles in the Michigan market, while remaining virtually unknown everywhere else. But that would change. After years of near misses musically and briefly quitting the industry to attend college, Bob Seger's trajectory changed when he formed the Silver Bullet Band back in 1974. His catalogue of lyrical observations would also come to express themselves musically through a sound summoned within a magical recording studio. A studio that still, to this day, is respected. That put a tiny little one-horse town in Tennessee on the map, harnessing musicians who were good old Southern boys, colorblind to the makeup of the performers that they created with. Bob Seger's raspy vocals would soon soothe the airwaves globally with blue-collar themes, melancholic memories, and stories of long-forgotten moments we've all shared within the mayhem of our brief existence. It took a decade of life on the road, being a full-time journeyman of song, performing his lyrical poetry, before Bob Seger would make the music charts nationally and internationally. Bob Seger achieved national stardom back in 1976 with an album offering of tracks backed by the Silver Bullet Band. the heartland rocker of the States, would scale the top of the charts with the album Night Moves. And it's the title track, which is our disc tonight that we'll feature right here on Nightlife. Born in Detroit in 1945, Bob Seger's father, a medical technician and musician, abandoned the family when Bob was just 10, leaving him and his mum behind, and they struggled financially. Bob Seger would spend his days gouging himself on a diet of R&B, soul, country, and early rock and roll, which would eventually forge his signature sound. He fronted several bands in the 1960s, like I mentioned, the Decibels, the Town Criers, later the Omens. And in 1966, he'd score his first big local Detroit hit, East Side Story, followed by the soul-infused Heavy Music in 1967. Back in 1968, as part of the Bob Seger system, he released Ramblin' Gamblin' Man, which hit number 17 on the national charts. And the song featured backing vocals by his close friend Glenn Frey, who would later go on to found the Eagles.

Grambling, gambling man. In the early 70s, Bob Seger began recording with the famed Muscle Shoals Rhythm Section. Now, this is a group of American session musicians based in the northern Alabama town of Muscle Shoals. These session musicians would go on to become one of the most prominent American recording studio house bands from the 1960s through to the 1980s. Now, if you love your music and its creation, I highly recommend the documentary about the studio, simply titled Muscle Shoals. It looks at the alchemy that emerged from within those studio walls of Fame Records for an all-too-brief moment in time. Liverpool gave birth to the Mersey sound, the mighty Mississippi gave us the sounds of the South, and these musicians, individually or as a group, became an enigma. They gave birth to the Muscle Shoals sound, conjured by the banks of the mighty Tennessee River, and they'd create more than 500 recordings, including 75 gold and platinum hits. The Muscle Shoals sound. They became masters at creating sonically a fusion of R&B, soul, and country music woven together to back up black artists who would often turn up and be confronted by disbelief to learn that the studio musicians that they were actually the white fellas that were performing. That sound that would come to influence the groove of people like Aretha Franklin, Percy Sledge. Think about When a Man Loves

0: Yeah, the Muscle Shoals sound. Muscle Shoals would become home to Dwayne Allman, a long-haired hippie who rocked in from California. It's through his slide guitar and the conjurations from the mud of the mighty Tennessee River aside the studio that he formed the southern rock sounds that also became iconic from this deep southern mecca.
1: I'm

twistful lyrics, Main Street from Bob Seger was infused with a unique blend of the immediacy of rock, a smattering of soul, and the Muscle Shoals Southern Rock. It resonates, it permeates Bob Seger's album Night Moves. This debut effort from Bob Seger would be followed up by a string of multi-platinum albums, including Stranger in Town in 1978 and Against the Wind in 1980.

Against the Wind. It would become Bob Seger's only number one album, and it would earn him two coveted Grammy Awards. In 1994, he released a Greatest Hits compilation that became a best-selling record, selling nearly 10 million

Just a little of Bob Seger tonight. Now, speaking of Hollywood, those Hollywood nights, of all the recognisable songs in Bob Seger's catalogue, I guess the most recognisable all begins with an indelible eight-note piano intro.

Bob Seger, an old-time rock and roll. The song's placement in Risky Business and its immortal synergy with Tom Cruise's dear tidy whitey lip sync scene. It's stuff of Hollywood legend, and for its juxtaposition within the movie, it meant the party was underway for Bob Seger. It would become the best-remembered track on Bob Seger's blockbuster 1978 album, Stranger in Town. Its mantra, more appropriate now than ever, today's music ain't got the same soul, has it? It became the first hit album after 10 years of arduous work, desperately needing to prove that his debut album, Night Moves, was no flash in the pan for Bob Seger. The single mum raised Seger famously stepped away from the spotlight for nearly a decade between 1997 and 2005 to focus on raising his children, being a stay-at-home parent with his wife, Juanita. Bob Seger would return with a platinum album, Face the Promise, in 2006 and continued to tour successfully until his official retirement from professional music back in 2019, culminating with his final Travelin' Man world tour. It was some sight. Bob Seger was inducted into the Rock and Roll Hall of Fame in 2004 and the Songwriters Hall of Fame in 2012, cementing his legacy as the voice of America's Midwest working class. Muscle Shoals created the incredible sound that we know of as soul music, but would also go on to create music that we now know of as alt country or country rock, or Americana, as some call it as well. But tonight on Nightlife, let's spin out the title track to Bob Seger's first top 10 studio album. It's an iconic track, a coming-of-age nostalgic anthem that remains a staple of classic rock radio, and one that brings a smile to Phil's face every time we play it here on Nightlife. A mostly autobiographical song capturing the freedom and looseness of Bob Seger's teenage years in Michigan. Its inspiration comes from the movie American Graffiti and Kris Kristofferson's Me and Bobby McGee. But it also reveals Seger's real-life romance with a woman whose boyfriend was in the military. Now, this was no boyfriend-girlfriend situation. The affair ended when the boyfriend returned and married the girl, leaving Bob Seger heartbroken. Well, in the lyrics, you'll hear the references of grasses, which were parties they'd frequent in farmers' fields outside Ann Arbor in Michigan. The lyrics, humming a song from 62, refers specifically to the Ronettes and Be My Baby, and the track opens with a very simple acoustic guitar, creating a sense of familiarity and nostalgia. Most poignantly of all comes the sweetest memory of innocence and reckless undertakings in the backseat of a 60 Chevy. There's an old saying, when we lose someone we love, we must learn not to live without them, but to live with the love that they left behind. Well, here's some bittersweet, nostalgic memories of youth that by the end of this song shift to the quiet, internal changes one makes when facing the autumn of life. A contentment that only comes with time and reflection. Our disc for you tonight on Nightlife, Bob Seger, Night Moves.

0: Yeah, what a piece of art that is. Hey, thanks, Johnny Chicken Tooth. Says the Muscle Shoals documentary you just mentioned is the best music doco I have ever seen, and I do not make that claim lightly. A truly great piece of art about a tiny space which so much art that we recognise came from. Very highly recommended. Look out for it. Muscle Shoals documentary. Hey, that's it for me for the week, but you can catch up with everything with Ashwin, of course. G'day, mate.
1: Hey, Phil. Barry Cassidy joins to take us into the world of the press gallery at Canberra.
0: Hey.
1: So that'll be a juicy little conversation.
0: Good on you. Give Barry, kick off. Give Barry my regards. Good on you.
1: I will.
0: Ashwin's next, and you and I will talk on Monday. Have a great weekend. Here's the news.
2: Everything Brisbane. It's where you live.
3: 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My grandparents lived around the corner here.
2: It's where your passions lie.
4: 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He loves it here. It's like coming home.
2: 612 ABC Brisbane.
5: ABC News with Andrew Kaloupas. Israel says its air force has carried out strikes on the Lebanese capital Beirut and hit 135 additional Hezbollah targets across the country as it dramatically ramps up its incursion. Here's Middle East correspondent Matthew Doran.
6: There is this sense that Benjamin Netanyahu and the Israeli government are trying to pressure Donald Trump to carve Lebanon out of any deal he strikes with Iran. Iran wants Lebanon and a halt in hostilities there to be included in this deal, but Israel clearly very concerned about that and wants the ability to continue targeting Hezbollah there. So a couple of factors leading to this major development. The first time Israel has issued such a sweeping demand since Donald Trump imposed a ceasefire in Lebanon back in April.
5: Lebanon's Justice Minister Adel Nasser says more than a million people have been displaced by the Israeli campaign against Hezbollah.
7: The situation is very tough. The resources of the government are limited, but despite that, the government is making all the efforts and deploying all the efforts in order to be able to face this large level of displacement of people. And at the same time, there are cities and towns that are being systematically destroyed.
5: The federal government's been criticized for acting too slowly as it launches legal action against Company 3M over PFAS contaminations at several defence sites. It's seeking $2 billion, accusing 3M of withholding its environmental testing, which showed there were significant adverse environmental and health effects associated with its firefighting foam. Joanna Pickford, who received a payout after a class action over a PFAS contamination at a New South Wales property in 2023, says she's frustrated by the government's inaction.
8: I'm very angry with 3M and DuPont. They did dreadful things, but I'm more angry with the government because the government just kept brushing it under the carpet. When everywhere else in the world was beginning to say this is a problem, this government continued to say no, it's not.
5: Some disability support workers are concerned changes to the National Disability Insurance Scheme will subject those with severe conditions to unnecessarily invasive

0: assessments. The federal government wants to reduce the number of NDIS participants by 160,000 by determining entry based on a person's functional capacity rather than a diagnosis alone. Martin Laverty, who helped design and implement the NDIS, says the government must approach the reform with sensitivity.
1: When the assessment tool is evolved, it should work in a graduated manner. It should be proportionate, so that those with the most significant permanent disabilities have the least intrusive assessment.
0: Australia's peak body for telecommunications is concerned a new federal government plan aimed at dealing with scammers may only worsen the issue. The plan is part of its broader scams prevention framework and would require banks, telcos and digital platforms to automatically reimburse victims who were scammed through their services up to $3,000. According to the ACCC, Australians lost almost $2.2 billion to scams in 2025. CEO of the Australian Telecommunications Alliance, Luke Coleman, says the plan has flaws.
2: There needs to be an assessment of liability to ensure that only companies that have failed to comply with those regulatory obligations are required to compensate customers, because to do anything else creates a huge risk of scammers exploiting the system.
0: Kenyan authorities say at least 16 students at a girls' boarding school have died in a nighttime dormitory fire. More than 70 others were injured. The BBC's Akita Wandera reports from Nairobi.
3: The deadly fire swept through a dormitory at Utumishi Girls Academy in Gilgil, northwest of Nairobi, in Kenya's Great Rift Valley, early on Thursday morning. Police say dozens of students are currently receiving treatment in hospital, with some suffering injuries sustained while trying to escape the flames. The dormitory housed around 200 students. Emergency crews backed by military personnel and county firefighters managed to contain the blaze after rushing to the scene overnight. Some students reportedly fled into nearby areas in panic as smoke engulfed the building.
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5: Good morning. Do you know some people have a dream to become actors? They'll run off to Hollywood, to LA. Others have a dream to maintain democracy and to keep our politicians accountable. They'll move to Canberra. It's a different kind of dream. It doesn't start on home and away. It starts in the state parliament and then you move towards Canberra. But it's a fascinating world because this is a small group of people. You can almost consider them a club, the press gallery at Canberra. But they have been holding politicians to account for decades and helping our democracy, exposing scandal, telling you what's going on. So Barry Cassidy, very well-known name, hopefully to you on the ABC, we'll be joining in the second hour of the program to talk about his experiences, decades in the Canberra Press Gallery, and explain a new exhibition that is going on. There's a museum exhibition which celebrates the life of those press gallery journalists over the last, 60 years, the 1920s to the 1980s at Old Parliament House. And Barry also was a press secretary for Prime Minister Bob Hawke at the time, so he's got a fascinating behind-the-scenes insight into what it was like to be a journalist and a press secretary during those times. So that's coming up in the second hour of the program. We'll find out what's happening in New York as well. In the third hour, we have some open line conversation. If there's something that's on your mind, you can call in about that. And there's been something staggering happening in the world of art, a recent Jackson Pollock drip paintings, not brush painting, drip painting, sold for $180 million. The prices are going wild. What is happening in the world of art, and what does it say about us, about our society? Maybe a little too late for many of us to get on board the art investment train, but something unusual is going on there. And we'll check in with Angela Cumming, finance, and the usual regulars in the third hour of the program. As always, though, we do pick up with a quiz. So if you would like to win the ABC Fridge Magnet, the Overnight's Fridge Magnet, you can give me a call now, 1300 800 222. 1300 800 222. Ria is filling in for Stu in the producer's chair for tonight. Stu will be back with you tomorrow, so you can give us a call and chat to Ria and come on air to play the quiz. 1300 800 222 is the number to call. A quick run of the temperatures before we get there. Brisbane today will be a low of 13, a high of 23 degrees, partly cloudy. Sydney high of 21, windy and a high chance of rain. Melbourne high of 16, cloudy day. Canberra high of 15 around noon, a cloudy day for you too. Hobart peaking to 17 later in the day, cloudy again. And Darwin, lows of 19. Oh gosh, Darwin, you're so lucky. Lows of 19, top of 30 around midday. So that's the place to be. But not for political reporting, that is Canberra. So stick around for that conversation if you'd like to understand the inner workings of Canberra. Thank you, Ray, as well. Have a good show, mate, Ray says, and same as well for Matthew in North Sweden. Thank you for your welcomes. Let's play the quiz. 1300 800 222 is the number to call. In the meantime, here's a bit of Ronan Keating.

0: at, well, I've started learning AI agents because I realize that's the future. I need to learn how to use AI to be my assistant. And this ad was talking about dad jokes. And there was an American man, and he said this dad joke, something along the lines of, "My wife broke up with me because she said I'm too un-American. I should have seen that coming a kilometer away." Like that bobsled? Bobsled would have liked that. 1300 800 222 is the number to call if you'd like to join in the program. You don't all have to share dad jokes today, though, but if you'd like to, that is the number. But right now, the focus is the quiz. Cameron has called in from South Perth. Hello, Cameron.
1: Yeah, good morning.
0: Is your family full of dad jokes?
1: No, only me.
0: Good. Keeps the energy light as well. Well, I won't make you tell us one as well. Would you like a question about geology or fiction?
1: Fiction, please.
0: Okay. Yogi Bear lives in which fictional park? A pun on the name of a real one.
1: Yogi Bear.
0: Which fictional park did Yogi live in?
1: He was in Yosemite.
0: No, that wasn't Yogi's fictional park, unfortunately. That's another well-known park, but we'll see if someone else knows, Cameron.
1: Thank you.
0: Thank you for calling in. 1300 800 222 is the number to call in to join the quiz. John has rung in from Chermside Park in Melbourne. Hello, John.
2: Good evening.
0: John, did you watch Yogi Bear growing up?
2: I certainly did. And his friend Boo Boo Bear too.
0: Yeah, everyone had a favourite. Were you Team Boo Boo or Team Yogi?
2: I was on the Rangers side because I'm a sort of an authoritarian type of person.
0: Oh, you're like a bit of law and order.
2: Indeed, yes.
0: Did you end up choosing a law and order career, can I ask, as an adult?
2: In a way, I became a primary school teacher and was enjoying that so much that I thought I should try my hand at being a principal, but that was the rock that my career ended up on. But
0: right. Well, as a principal, you couldn't possibly have supported Yogi's antics then.
2: Well, Yogi's antics paled in comparison with some of the ones I dealt with kids and more problematically parents and teachers.
0: Yeah, not just stealing picnic baskets. So, yeah, I guess...
2: No.
0: Well, let's see if you know the answer to this then. Yogi Bear lived in a fictional park, which was a pun, on a real park. What was the name?
2: Well, the real park is Yellowstone, but Yogi's park was Jellystone.
0: Jellystone, much more delicious sounding. Canberra has it correct. Carol has said Yogi... Yellowstone National Park, says Craig, that was the real park, but they did make it Jellystone. Ray the Truckee says, "G'day, Ashwin and Stuart. Have a great show, guys." Can I just tell you, Ria's filling in for Stu tonight. He's just off for just this evening. So give us a call and meet Ria as well. Ria Abraham producing the show. 1300 800 222 is the number to call. John from Chermside Park is with us. We've got the Jellystone question correct. I'll take you back to geology now. John, which is the only igneous rock that can float in water?
2: I'm going to have a stab at pumice.
0: It is pumice. Did you ever used to do the foot rubs with pumice stone that you picked up off the beach?
2: No, I didn't, but I understand that it was used for that purpose.
0: Yeah, it's quite comfortable as well. Okay, well, you're on the board with 2 points, John. Thank you.
2: Okay, thank you.
0: 1300 800 222 is the number to call. I like that. On the side of the ranger. You don't often hear that answer, really, but makes sense. Trev has called in from Surfers Paradise. Hello, Trev.
3: Hello, Ashwin.
0: You would have been Team Boo Boo?
3: No, hello, Park Ranger, sir. I do not have any picnic basket.
0: It was convincing. I would have believed that if I was a park ranger. I'm very gullible.
3: Look, when me and my mates were about 14 or 15, we camped in a state park, and there was a ranger come by a couple of times a day. And as kids, you're always fearful of anybody wearing a uniform. So we called him Park Ranger Sir. And when he come by to check our campsite, we go, "Hello, Park Ranger Sir."
0: It's I think they've always got that authority to them, don't they? Because they've got the khaki on, they know how to tie

0: not, and they know how to be firm.
1: Peter didn't like the chief of police, that he was just a bloke making sure we weren't setting fire to the place.
0: Yeah. I used to watch Skippy a lot, and Matt, the ranger on Skippy, always had a real authority about him. So, yeah.
1: Oh, God, what a character. He was fearsome, really. Yeah.
0: Very much. Ed Devereaux, good days back then. Well, look, we've answered pumice, we've answered Jellystone. Would you like a question about religion or fiction?
1: Oh, God. I just said, oh, God, I suppose I've got to go with religion.
0: It's fate. Okay, here we go. Gurudwaras are places of worship in which religion?
1: What's the word again?
0: Gurudwaras. So Gurdwaras. Gurudwaras.
1: What religion?
0: Yeah.
1: I'm going to knock out a few of the big ones and say Hindu.
0: Oh, you're getting close, but it is not Hinduism, Trev.
1: Oh, what a pity. You know, you're going to hear from me later when you're talking about Justin Pollock.
0: Okay, yes, join in for the art chat as well. All right, thanks, Trev.
1: My word, I will, because Jackson Pollock is a hero of mine, and I've done a few Jackson Pollock inspired paintings, and I'll send you pictures.
0: Oh, I forgot you're an artist. You actually, your work looks Pollock-esque because it's quite abstract and it's got lots of curves and like you've thrown onto the canvas in an artful way.
1: Well, I'm a bit like that, Ashwin. Mind you, my landscapes are photorealistic, but when I decide to do an abstract, I just go, the devil may care.
0: Yeah, the chaos comes out, Trev.
1: Okay, look, we'll talk about that later, and I'm really sorry Hinduism isn't correct.
0: No, but you're close, Trev. I'll chat to you another night. Later.
1: Good night, Ashwin.
0: Thank you, Trev. Gurudwaras, which religion are they a part of? Leroy is correct, Sandra also, and Harry in the Bay. Bobsled writes, not sure I'm a boo-boo fan. You only need to scare someone once. Exactly. And someone has said, one of my favourite dad jokes, did you know humans eat more bananas than monkeys? Can't remember the last time I ate a monkey. That's from Fuzz in Central Victoria. No, me neither. Maybe Indiana Jones was the last time. I think we all saw that. Jamie has called in from Tasmania tonight. Hello, Jamie.
2: Hello.
0: Jamie, have you got experience with this? It's not as famous as Hinduism, but it's on the right line. Gurudwaras, they're a place of worship in which religion?
2: Oh. I'd have to say Buddhism.
0: Hmm. You're on the right continent again, but it's not Hinduism or Buddhism, unfortunately, Jamie.
2: I'm a bad loser, Anna.
0: No, you're narrowing it down. I think there's only one left, really one main one left, so thank you for calling.
2: I don't get another chance.
0: Not if you get it wrong. If you got it right, I'll give you another question.
2: All right, good day. Ring me back.
0: Thank you. All right, no, you call in another night as well. You're always welcome to as well. Andy says Ed Devereaux was great. And they're a weird mob. Yeah, he must have been a star, really, of the 60s and 70s. There would have been some fantastic Ed Devereaux works out there. Unfortunately, because I was born in 79, I just saw the Skippy reruns. But many of you were lucky to catch Ed Devereaux at his peak. Ray has called in from Perth. Hello, Ray.
3: Hi, how you going there?
0: I'm good. Now, you have the option to pass on this one if you'd like.
3: Please.
0: Sorry?
3: I'll pass.
0: Pass. Okay, so if you're listening, that is a pass question, which means you can come back to it. Susan has it correct, as does Carol. And Carol says they have one of these in Craigieburn. Okay, all right, so we're on the way. Ray, your question, would you like a fiction question or a science question? Or, yeah, a measurement body science question.
3: Science, please.
0: OLF units are measurements for which of the senses?
3: Olfactory, of the nose.
0: That's right. Sense smell. Of smell. Yes. Smell is correct. That's one for you. I'm just marking this down as well because Rhea's running off to the printer. She's doing really well tonight, filling in for Stu. Second question for you, Ray. Snoopy.

0: the cartoon character is what breed of dog?
1: Corgi.
0: Oh, it's not a corgi. That's not the answer I have, unfortunately. Right?
1: Well, that's why I assume it to be Snoopy with taking on Tommy's camel.
0: Let me just, I'm going to give you a fact check live on air. Because I have a different breed of dog in front of me. Thank you, Rick, bringing in some scripts as well. Yeah. Did you have one of these? Did you have a corgi at some point in your life, Ray?
1: No. I had an Australian Silky Terrier.
0: Okay. Now, I've got a different answer, so I'm going to stick with the answer I've got, and I've verified it, and it was a different answer as well. So,
1: okay, thanks, Ray.
0: Thank you, Ray, as well. Didn't want to get that one wrong as well. Dogs are important. We have to distinguish them correctly. Okay, that past question, remember, is still open. So what is a gurudwara? It's a place of worship in a particular religion. Which one is it? Bobsled said, I wanted to suggest Taoism, but there was too much confusion. Jeff and Leroy, you are correct about what kind of dog Snoopy is. Not a corgi. Corgis made famous, obviously, by Queen Elizabeth II, but that was not Snoopy. Helen has called in from Healesville. Hello, Helen.
2: Good morning, Ashwin. I'm glad you're good.
0: Yeah, well tonight as well. Would you? Now, we've answered this smell question, but we have a Snoopy question that is, we're not sure about. Snoopy, the cartoon character, is what breed of dog?
2: I think I've been asked this before and I got it right. It was beagle.
0: It is beagle. It is beagle.
2: Oh, good. Oh, good. Yes.
0: Not a corgi. Do you own a dog of any kind?
2: I've got a cat.
0: Oh, that's more peaceful, probably. You can, more independent. You can go about your day more easily.
2: Yeah, and she doesn't fret if I go out. Like,
0: oh, good. She doesn't follow you to the toilet like some cats do?
2: No, but I did have a Kelpie living with me years ago, and when there was a thunderstorm, he'd follow me to the toilet.
0: They do. I think they just want to make sure we're okay. They're not sure what's going on. So they mean well. It's just a little bit strange for us. But you are correct.
2: They're great company.
0: Sorry?
2: Yeah, they're great company.
0: Oh, they are, very much. So Beagle is correct. That's what Snoopy is. Now, a second question. Remember there was that past question. Did you want to go back to that or keep going?
2: Keep going, please.
0: Okay. Rudy Giuliani and Bill...
2: Oh, can I go science?
0: Science, we had the OLF.
2: Wasn't major.
0: No, that's all right. Sorry, yeah, that wasn't you.
2: Oh, you're different. You're not like...
0: No, I can give you an option. I'm just seeing if I've got a nice science question for you. Okay. Yeah. I've got a... I guess it's maths and science. Yeah, I guess this is science related. Here it is. The measurement KHZ... is an abbreviation for what?
2: KHZ. Kilohertz.
0: Kilohertz is correct.
2: Yay!
0: Now I'll bring you back to that last question. Rudy Giuliani and Bill de Blasio were both mayor of which American city?
2: New York.
0: New York is correct. Helen, that's 2 points for you tonight.
2: Oh, thank you very much.
0: You're on the board. Thank you for calling.
2: Thank you. It's fun.
0: Thank you. I appreciate that as well. If you just called in, like Alan, I appreciate the kind words. It is ABC Radio Overnight, so we're in the middle of a quiz. You have the chance to win a fridge magnet. Some of you have been sending in dad jokes. Joel has not got a dad joke, but he says, Ashwin, you mentioned Skippy. My brother went to that national park for a school excursion in the early 70s. That's Joel from Brisbane. Yeah, there's such a dreamy place. And a helicopter pad, kangaroos everywhere. It didn't seem very far away from Sydney because Clancy was always going to Sydney to learn piano or something. Anyway, 1300 800 222 is the number to call. Janet has called in from Caulfield in Victoria. Hello, Janet.
3: Hello, Ashwin. How are you?
0: I'm good. How's your evening going?
3: Good, thanks. Has a question about the... religion being answered?
0: No, would you like to go back to that one?
3: Yes, please.
0: So they're called gurudwaras, and they're a place of worship in which religion?
3: Sikhism.
0: It is correct. It is. So Trevor was on the right line with Hinduism, and someone else said Buddhism.
3: Yes.
0: Sikhism is the one. Have you ever been to one?
3: No, but I've had a lot of Sikh students.
0: Oh, right. So they've mentioned this to you?
3: Sorry?
0: They've mentioned their gurudwaras to you?
3: Yes, they said you can go there and get meals.
0: They do a lot of free meals. I think it's one of their...
3: They do.
0: Same when they do the, you know, when there's a bushfire, you often see the Sikhs going there with curry out of a van. It's really a part of their tradition to share food and help out. So
3: yeah, they're very good, aren't they?
0: Very much. And in Amritsar in India, there's a golden temple, a golden gurudwara, and it's just so beautiful and peaceful. You can walk around, food handed out for free every day, but yeah, you feel very much at peace.
3: Have you been there?
0: I have. I've walked around it. There's a lake in the middle which you can walk around.
3: Oh, yes, at Amritsar.
0: Amritsar, yeah, that's right.
3: Yeah, I've seen pictures of it.
0: Yeah,
3: it's
0: very
3: beautiful.
0: Very calming, and it's right on the border with Pakistan. It's just, yeah, lovely part of the world.
3: Yes.
0: Okay, so that's one for you, correct? Second question, a cinephile or cynophile, but I think cinephile is more commonly said, S-I-N-O-F-I-L-E, is a lover of which country?
3: China.
0: China is correct. Well, that, Janet, is 2 points for you. So thank you. Thank you for calling in. And, we'll draw the winner at the end of this hour.
3: Okay, thank you.
0: Thank you. Actually, the start of next hour as well. So right after the news, if you'd like to keep listening in. Kane says, morning, Ashwin. I just wanted to say that although it isn't my usual jam, I love that Ronan Keating song. Every time I hear it, such a great pop song, perfect for 2 a.m. I thought so. It was either that or My Island Home. And I just thought I'll just lift the energy up a little bit, and Ronan did the job. If you'd like to play the quiz, you can call in on 1300 800 222. The lines are actually quite free tonight. So if you haven't called in before, you'd like to win, give us a call. 1300 800 222 is the number. And Wayne has called in from Gracemere in the meantime. Hello, Wayne.
4: How you going, mate?
0: I'm good. How's your evening?
4: Oh, pretty steady, mate. Just sitting here doing some puzzles in a magazine.
0: Oh, you're really testing your brain out tonight.
4: I can't sleep, mate. So I'm trying to get tired.
0: Oh, no. Have you not done much today? Not much exercise? So you need to work the brain out at night?
4: Yeah, I do a little bit, mate, but yeah, just can't sleep at the moment, actually.
0: No. Yeah. Well, let's see if we can give you a question then to work the brain out. Let's have a look, a vegetable question or a language question?
4: A vegetable, thanks, matey.
0: Okay. Marrow fat and garden are varieties of which vegetable?
4: Was it marrow fat and garden?
0: Yes.
4: Peas.
0: They are peas.
4: Garden peas, yeah.
0: Garden peas. I've never had marrow fat peas. I'm not sure what exactly.
4: No, that's roomy.
0: No. Oh, it's very strange. I wonder if it's mushy peas or something like that, but no, garden peas is more common. Now, Joe said, Ashwin, Helen answered 3 questions correctly. Helen, if that is the case, I apologise. 2 points is the maximum, though, for everyone who answers questions correctly. So appreciate the extra effort, Helen, if you have gone to that effort tonight. But a second question for you, Wayne. What is the English term for what we call thongs in Australia?
4: English term for thongs. This is the ones you put on your feet you're talking about.
0: That's right, yes.
4: The Kiwis are jandals.
0: Yeah.
4: Flip-flops.
0: That's what they call them in Brighton, I suppose, on a nice pebble beach over there. Flip-flops is correct. And jandal, how did you know the jandal? Have you wandered over to New Zealand?
4: I went over to New Zealand years ago, yeah.
0: What were you doing?
4: And I asked a silly question. I wanted to buy a pair of thongs.
0: Yeah. Well, I mean, jandals is a little unusual. You're never going to see that coming, so interesting. Well, you are correct. So flip-flops is correct, and you also got P. So that's 2 points for you, Wayne.
4: Right, mate. Good on you.
0: Thank you for calling in. Andrew is correct about flip-flops, as is Rosa and Kate. Kate also has key, so P correct. Susan in Hobart does as well. If you'd like to play the quiz, 1300 800 222 is the number to call in. 1300 800 222 here on ABC Radio Overnights. Rhea's filling in for Stu tonight. Stu will be back tomorrow. But Ray the truckie on the road has joined you now. Hello, Ray.
5: G'day, Ashwin. How are you, buddy?
0: I'm good tonight. We're getting through this quiz quite well, I think. Would you like a question on... let's have a look.

0: science or science and language together.
1: Have you done the past question yet?
0: Was that the Gurdwara question? That question?
1: Yeah.
0: Yeah, it was Sikhism.
1: Yeah, that's what I was talking about.
0: Yes, yeah. It's, no, that was someone got that a couple of questions ago, so that's out of the way. So what are we thinking tonight? Would you like science or language, but it's an element of science in the language question?
1: Of course it is. I'll get the language question and see if I can have it
0: correct. It's a fun question because you can use your brain laterally for this one. What element is named after the Greek word for green?
1: For green?
0: Yeah, the Greek word for green, what element is named after it?
1: Trying to think back. Oh, I don't think it's going to come to that.
0: No, maybe it burns. I wonder if it burns this colour. I think I'll give you that one. Sorry?
1: I'm sorry, I missed that.
0: It possibly burns this colour. I'll just Google that white right while we're here now, just to make sure. I think that's a fair, because this is quite a tricky question to know ancient Greek. Okay. I'm just looking this up. Okay, no, that is not the answer. It's nothing to do with burning, so we just have to rely on the word itself. Which is, what element is named after the Greek word for green?
1: Well, copper goes a bit of green, so I'm thinking copper.
0: It's not copper, unfortunately, tonight.
1: Thank you, mate.
0: Thank you. Thank you, Ray, for calling in. 1300 800 222 is the number to call. Carol has announced Silverbeat. Silverbeat, no. Unfortunately, it is not. That was for an earlier question, I'm assuming. On marrow, fat and garden, a varieties of which vegetable? No, it was pea in the end. Tara is a truckie who's on the road. Hello, Tara.
2: G'day, Ashwin. How are you tonight?
0: Good. What's your mission tonight?
2: Heading towards Brisbane at the moment. So I've got a full load on, so yep, everything's going well.
0: Good. You're on a mission, and let's see if we can get you a question then mid-mission. This is the question. It is, what element is named after the Greek word for green?
2: What element?
0: Yeah. Harry in the Bay, you're correct in the text message line.
2: Earth?
0: No, I'll give you one. It's an element on the periodic table, I should say, not like element like earth, wind, fire.
2: All right, okay. All right, so something on the periodic table. It's never ever very good at chemistry.
0: There's two minutes to remember.
2: The numbers were always confusing. I was always good at physics and maths, but not at chemistry. What element?
0: Yeah.
2: All right, let's think. Cobalt's blue. We've got something that's green.
0: Green element. But it's actually not to do with burning, so it must be something else.
2: What's green? Emerald, but that's not an element.
0: No. Have a go anyway. See if you can have a crack, Tara.
2: Magnesium.
0: It is not magnesium tonight.
2: But, thanks, Ashwin.
0: Thank you, Tara. We'll chat to you another night.
2: Will do. Bye.
0: Thank you. 1300 800 222 is the number to call to play the quiz. 1300 800 222. We've got 23 minutes till the news, so there's still time to call in and some lines free. Tracy has called in from Mernie Ponds. Hello, Tracy.
3: Oh, hi, Ashwin. Hey, I loved those musicians last week in the Iranian, those Persian instruments. They were so soulful.
0: Very soothing music. We almost could have gone for longer with that one, but they only had one track. I should have asked them to do another soothing Persian track.
3: Yeah, well, I did a bit of a search. I no longer search with Google, obviously. You do AI searches. Anyway, yeah, so I did get like a playlist on Spotify, and it suggested that you just have it in the background because it is foreign, you know, for someone who like me listens to rock and punk and all that sort. Yeah. So I did. I played it for hours, and it was really.

0: lovely. And they were talking about how, well, you know, because the Persian culture is thousands of years old, and those instruments are, you know, well over it, and that they carry culture.
1: They said it was one of the earliest string instruments, I think, he said.
0: Amazing. And he referenced to indigenous culture, like song lines. And yeah, so like how culture carries through music so much better than maybe religion even, yeah?
1: Well, it hits you in the heart, doesn't it, some of those melodies? It vibrates you, and it's just, yeah, it's kind of universal because, like you said, you listen to rock and pop, but you could instantly connect with that music in a way that you might not be able to words.
0: It was just, it was divine. I don't want to say divine, but yeah, isn't there some sort of line about, you know, there's only one, we only need proof of God from music or something. That music is the proof there is a God or something.
1: I haven't heard that line as well, but it definitely transcendental. It definitely moves you somewhere else. So, yeah, I'm glad it did that for you as well.
0: Yeah, Tracy. I was thinking for days.
1: Good. Now, let's see if we can pass this question, because it's been answered incorrectly twice. So if you want to pass on it, you can, which is, what element is named after the Greek word for green?
0: I might pass because I'm tossing up between radium and uranium and chloroform. And yeah, so okay. I'm going to pass.
1: Pass on that. Someone's saying they couldn't get through because the phone keeps ringing out. It was blocked up, Joe, a few minutes ago, but now there's 4 lines free. We have 8 in total. So if you would like to try, you can. 1300 800 222. Tracy, you've passed on this green question for Greek. Let's give you another question. The 1987 film Planes, Trains and Automobiles starred Steve Martin alongside which late actor?
0: The amazing John Candy.
1: Very much.
0: That was such a funny movie.
1: I don't remember the plot line very much, but I certainly remember John Candy growing up.
0: Oh, my God. They had to sleep together. It was just, oh my God, yeah.
1: Good memories of John. He just had a very likable face, I think. He was like that generation's Jack Black.
0: Yes, exactly, yeah. I can't wait for you, Jackson Pollock. Now, wasn't that the best investment Australia ever made, Blue Bottles, yeah?
1: Oh, very much, yeah. Just the prices are so unpredictable in art, so if you get it right, it changes your life for generations.
0: Yeah, well, I hope some of mine's worth it.
1: Oh, Bobsled has texted as well. We were talking about what's the Greek word for a green element, and Bob said, it's obviously a trace element. He's on fire tonight, Bobsled.
0: Is that does Bobsled ring in as Bob, or...?
1: He's rung in as Bobsled to Nightlife before. Bobsled, I don't think you've called into Overnights, as far as I know, but I have heard him as Bobsled on Nightlife.
0: Yeah, because I've heard Bob's ring in, and I've always wondered, is that Bobsled?
1: No, that's Bob from Greenacre.
0: No.
1: Very, very different. Okay. Well, let's see. You've got that question right, John Candy.
0: Uh-huh. One more.
1: Second question. What name is given to the larva of a fly?
0: Oh, maggots.
1: It is. Maggot is correct. Tracy, that's 2 for you.
0: Excellent. I love you. Love your show. I look forward to it.
1: Thank you, Tracy. I appreciate that as well. Tracy also brought us the word apricity a few weeks ago, if you remember, and someone else brought it to us last week. So that word has been cycling in our overnight's collective unconscious. It's a good word. It means hot and cold at the same time, I think, or feeling the sun on a cold day. So a word to keep in mind. Andy has called in from Hobart. Hello, Andy.
2: Hello, Ashred.
1: Now, Andy, would you like a question on, sorry, I'm just going to scroll down a bit, sports or television?
2: Television.
1: Okay. George Costanza was a side character in which American sitcom? Have a guess there, Andy. George Costanza, side character in which American sitcom?
2: Seinfeld.
1: Seinfeld is correct for 1 point. Second question for you, Andy. How many players are there in a netball team? Andy, have a guess for me. How many players in a netball team? Andy, just have a guess.
2: Five.
1: It's not five, unfortunately. It is another number. But thank you. You've stolen the ball with 1 point. 1 point for you, Andy. I'll see if the next person knows. But it's not five. But thank you for calling in, Andy, as well. We are whittling towards the news. Joe has called in from Sale in Country Victoria. Hello, Joe.
3: Hi, Ashwin.
1: Joe, did you play netball growing up?
3: No, but in one case, the previous caller was right, because there is actually a five-a-side competition.
1: Oh, is there a variation of the original sport that's five-a-side?
3: Yes.
1: Interesting. Okay, I accept that as well. This is the standard netball team, similar like a standard rugby team is 15, but there is seven-a-side. In a standard... standard netball team.
3: Seven
1: is correct. Yeah, that is correct.
3: And could I go back to the elements question?
1: Yes, you can. So let me scroll back up. What element is named after the Greek word for green?
3: Chlorine.
1: Chlorine is correct. Do you know the reason why?
3: No.
1: Me neither. I thought it might be the colour it burned, but maybe there's an etymologist out there who knows. Give us
3: That's
1: a call.
3: True.
1: Sandra, you are correct about the sitcom question. Seinfeld, Rosa, Kate, Greg, also correct about the netball team as well. Okay. 1300 800 222 is the number to call if you'd like to join the quiz. Joe, that's one question for you, 1 point for you for chlorine. Netball and chlorine. Apologize.
3: Yeah.
1: Well, that's 2 points for you on the board now. And we'll speak another night, Joe.
3: Okay then, Ashwin. Thank you.
1: 1300 800 222 is that number to call in. Kev is in Geelong. Hello, Kev.
4: G'day, mate. How are you?
1: I'm good. We're powering through the questions. I'll see if we've got maybe nine more to go. We'll see. Would you like...
4: I was going to say arsenic for the element, actually, because I've seen arsenic in the dirt up in the gem fields in Queensland. It's green.
1: Arsenic is green. Interesting. Yeah, I thought it was something that would burn green, but that makes sense if arsenic is.
4: Yeah, copper burns green.
1: That's more common in a lab at school. We all do the burning copper experiment. It's interesting.
4: Yeah, can I pick?
1: Yeah, you can. Let me give you a try. I was going to say arsenic is in apple seeds as well as hearing, but you have to eat quite a lot of them for them to be dangerous, but it is there. So don't do it.
4: It looks very strange. It's like a strip of in the clay, and it's actually green dirt, and it's actually arsenic, natural occurring arsenic.
1: Interesting. So you have to stay well away from it.
4: Yeah. You don't want to get the dust off that.
1: Okay. All right. Let me give you a choice of questions. Would you like a geography question or a sports question?
4: I'll go geography.
1: Okay. Chopin Airport is located in which European capital city?
4: Chopin. Jeez. Oh. I'll try Romania. I'm just guessing.
1: No, it's not Romania, unfortunately.
4: No worries. Thank you.
1: Thank you, Kev, as well. Bobsled says, I haven't recently phoned in, but I do so as Bobsled. As I once explained to Rod Quinn, I sometimes start okay, then it all goes downhill fast. 1300 800 222 is that number to call. How long have we got? 13 minutes until the news arrives. Elliot has called in from northern New South Wales. Hello, Elliot.
5: Hey, mate.
1: This is a question about airports they have for you. Chopin Airport is located in which European capital city? You can tell me the country for this, or city.
5: Oh, Russia, Prague.
1: It's not Prague, Czechia. Unfortunately, it's not that, Elliot.
5: Thanks, mate.
1: Thank you for calling in. So that means the question has been answered incorrectly two times, so we can move on to the next question if you would like. It's up to you. Justin has called in from Frankston in Victoria. Hello, Justin.

0: Justin.
1: How are you, Ashwin?
0: This is quite late for you to be calling in. Are you staying up a bit late tonight?
1: Yeah, I just got back from the hospital.
0: Oh, I'm sorry to hear that.
1: Yeah, no, my back has been playing up, so I had to have some needles put in, and so I've got to go back again tomorrow.
0: Well, let's rest up tomorrow. Let me see if I can get you just a question before you go to bed. You probably need a good night's sleep tonight.
1: Oh, definitely, yeah, because after what happened to New South Wales and Queensland and the men's state of origin, I think I will.
0: Oh, wait, so you're from Victoria, but you support Queensland?
1: Yes, because I'm a Queenslander at heart.
0: Oh, okay, because I checked the scores just before changing away, and it was 20-6 or something. I thought this is a done deal, but New South Wales did in Queensland.
1: Yeah, but you notice too, the second game is in Melbourne, so it's neutral territory. Yeah. So, yeah.
0: See what happens. Okay, well, you have the choice of passing Justin on this Chopin Airport question if you would like to, or you can try.
1: No, I'll give it a pass because I want to try the sports question.
0: Okay, put pass beside this one, sports question. A shinai, so this is S-H-I-N-A-I, is a Japanese sword typically made of bamboo and used primarily in which sport?
1: Would that be fencing?
0: Can you give me a more specific sports name?
1: Olympic fencing?
0: It's not quite that. I think you're so close on the right track, but it's not fencing exactly. It's got a specific name, Justin.
1: Okay. All right, then. Thanks, Ashwin. And I know I'm definitely going to go to bed now.
0: Go to bed. We'll chat to you another night.
1: All right. Thanks, man.
0: As we approach the news, it's fencing related, but it's not quite. That's not the word we're looking for. Bob has called in from Greenacre. Hello, Bob.
2: G'day, Ashwin.
0: Bob, someone thought you might be bobsled all along. Can you confirm or deny?
2: Oh, no, different person.
0: Definitely not, no, a different person. Bobsled, I'm not sure if you've been to New Zealand. Bob has had a double life in New Zealand. But Bob, I have a Japanese question for you today. It's called a shinai. It's a Japanese sword, typically made of bamboo and used primarily in which sport?
2: I think it's kendo.
0: It is kendo. So I couldn't give you fencing, unfortunately, Justin, but kendo is correct. Okay, second question for you, Bob.
2: Yeah.
0: Anhidrosis is a medical condition diagnosed as the inability to do what?
2: To hydrate yourself properly.
0: In what way? Your body can't do a certain thing if you've got anhidrosis. Inability to do a specific activity.
2: Is it to go to the bathroom?
0: Not quite as well, Bob, but on the right track. You're still on the board with 1 point for kendo.
2: Oh, good. Thank you.
0: Thank you. Okay, we have some clarification from Paul. Thank you, Paul. Paul from Perth says, chlorine got its name from the Greek word chloros, which means pale green or yellowish green. The name highlights the element's distinct colour in its natural gas. Thank you. I was wondering where this came from. So it sounds like a simple observation. Harry, anhydrous, what does it mean? That's the question we are asking. I'm not sure if your answer is exactly right, Harry, but you're on the right track. Paul, you were correct about kendo, as is Kim. Let's see what Jamie has to say. Hello, Jamie.
3: Hello.
0: Jamie, we have this question for you. Anhidrosis, it's a medical condition. If you have it, you're unable to do a certain thing. Bob said go to the bathrooms. That's not that. What else might it be?
3: Can you say the word again?
0: Anhidrosis, anhidrosis.
3: I don't think you sweat.
0: That's right. You can't sweat if you have anhidrosis. That's 1 point for you so far. Jamie, second question for you. In geometry, how many minutes are there in a degree?
3: How many minutes in a degree?
0: Mm.
3: 1 minute, I'd say 180.
0: It's not 180, but you still got 1 point tonight, Jamie.
3: right, cheers, mate. Thank you.
0: Thank you. Thank you for calling in. I think we'll have two more callers and then we'll mosey off to the news and we'll announce a winner after that. Jerry is on the outskirts of Perth. Hello, Jerry.
4: Thank you for calling in.
5: Hello. How are you?
0: Good. Good, Jerry. So we've got a geometry question. There's just a bit of noise in the background. Am I on speaker?
5: Just before we get to the geometry question,
0: yeah.
5: Which in Greek, if it is also derived from the Greek word, a Greek word, which is geometria, and obviously

0: yellowish green or a pale form of that yellowish green.
1: This is chloros, is it?
0: It's chloros in Greek, chlorini for chlorine. The Greek word from the periodic element praseodymium, which I always had a problem pronouncing, and I've got Parkinson's, so that's why I'm jittery, is actually the Greek word prasinos. Prasinos is, and praseodymium is direct from the true word for Greek, the singular word for green in Greek. And it's and I'm sure that you could research and find that out. But praseodymium is from the Greek word prasinos, which is the ancient and modern Greek word for prasinos.
1: Jerry, I think someone had texted the word chloros earlier, just a couple of minutes ago. Maybe you're on hold. So this is, thank you for expanding on that, because that has cleared it up. And we were just thinking, the Greeks have so many fine words for things. We were talking about love the other day. There was agape and eros and so many different words for love. And in English, we just say love. So you're at an advantage, well, I think.
0: Agape is the accurate contextual word for love.
1: Yeah.
0: And eros also means what the derivative of it, such as eroticism.
1: That's right.
0: So actually, it's more the physical intimacy.
1: That's right, a different kind of the same
0: thing. And a form of, a sensuous form of lust.
1: Well, Jerry, now this is good. I've just got a few minutes to the news. Let me see if I can get you on the board. This is the question. In geometry, how many minutes are there in a degree?
0: Okay, so let me just, in geometry, how many minutes are there in a degree?
1: Yeah.
0: In geometry, how many minutes are there in a degree?
1: Yes. It's not usual, not usual language for us to talk about minutes in geometry, but give me a number.
0: Well, it would have to be 60 minutes.
1: Yeah, that's right.
0: Because there's the arc of 1 degree per...
1: That's correct. And I think the Babylonians used to use base 6. I'm not sure if it originated with them, but 60 is correct for that answer. Okay.
0: Oh, well, I got something right.
1: You're on the board. Well, one more question you have. So that is, what is the English equivalent of the Spanish name Iago? And there's actually two names, but the Spanish name is Iago.
0: What is the English name?
1: Yeah, for Iago.
0: Iago. How do we spell Iago?
1: I-A-G-O.
0: Iago. What is the English equivalent of the Spanish name Iago? I'm just thinking. I'm imagining it's eagle, but that's not the English equivalent.
1: No.
0: Iago. Well, there's an Iago in Shakespearean literature.
1: That's right.
0: Yeah, and... Ian?
1: It's no, I would have thought that as well because of the I, but that's not correct, unfortunately, Jerry. But you're still on the board with 1 point for 60.
0: Oh, okay. Okay, does that mean I keep on going on? This is the first time I'm on the
1: board. No, I'll just explain quickly. So we get 1 point for each correct answer, maximum of 2 questions per person, but you've answered one correctly and the second one was incorrect. So you've got 1 point. Yes.
0: Okay.
1: And we'll draw the winner straight after the news.
0: Okay, thank you.
1: Thank you, Jerry, for calling in. I think that might be it, wouldn't it? We've just got a minute or so, a couple of minutes to the news. Why don't we finish with some gentle music? This is Wurrumbi Band, My Island Home.

0: That's Wurrumpi Band with My Island Home. Plenty more of that song to come another day. But right now we are heading to the news. I'll tell you who won the quiz. And then we'll check in with Barry Cassidy to talk to us about the Canberra Press Gallery, the fascinating multi-decade history of that group of people. Stick around for that after the news.
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5: ABC News with Andrew Kaloupas. A US media report claims the United States and Iran have reached an outline agreement to extend their ceasefire, dependent on the approval of President Donald Trump. Here's Nick Palmer.
6: According to the report by Axios, the two sides have agreed on a 60-day memorandum of understanding to extend the truce and launch negotiations on Iran's nuclear program, but the plan still needs President Trump's sign-off. The report has prompted oil prices to reverse course and trade lower. Mr. Trump has repeatedly claimed the end of the war is close, but a day ago said he wasn't yet satisfied by the negotiations and that the US was not discussing easing sanctions, one of Tehran's demands. It comes as the two sides have again traded attacks. Iran says it's attacked a US airbase in Kuwait in retaliation for American strikes, which Washington says targeted the Iranian drone system.
5: The Israeli military has carried out a strike on the Lebanese capital Beirut as it continues its offensive against Hezbollah. Here's the BBC's Lena Sinjab.
7: This is the first time Beirut has been targeted since early May when Israel assassinated a member of Hezbollah's Radwan forces. Today's strike happened in Shuifat area in the southern suburb of Dahiyeh, a Hezbollah stronghold. Thousands of people fled Dahiyeh this week after Israel's Prime Minister Benjamin Netanyahu said the IDF would intensify its attacks on Lebanon. While Beirut was spared for the past few weeks, the south has been bombed daily. Those attacks have now intensified and Israel has expanded its ground operation, forcing tens of thousands of civilians to flee their homes.
5: A 34-year-old Melbourne woman who returned from a Syrian detention camp last year has been charged with terrorism offences. The woman was arrested Thursday and has appeared in court charged with being a member of a terrorist organisation and entering or remaining in declared areas. Federal police allege she travelled to Syria in 2013 or 2014 and returned to Australia September last year after being detained at Syria's Al Hol detention camp. AFP Deputy Commissioner Hilda Sirek says she's the fourth ISIS-linked woman to be charged with terrorism-related offences in the past month.
8: I won't outline our operational strategies or who could face charges in the future, but I will confirm investigations are continuing in all recent adult female returnees who spent time in internally displaced persons camps in Syria.
5: Swiss police say a knife attack at a train station that left three people injured was an act of terrorism. A 31-year-old Swiss-Turkish national is in custody following the incident, which happened at Winterthur, about 20 kilometres north of Zurich. Police say the suspect had previously been reported in 2015 for spreading Islamic State group propaganda. The three victims of the attack are receiving hospital care, with one requiring surgery. The federal government is being urged to punish scam perpetrators as it announces a new plan aimed at reimbursing victims. Under its new proposal, the federal government will require banks, telcos, and digital platforms to automatically compensate victims who are scammed through their services up to $3,000. Love scam victim Jan Marshall says that while the government has increased protections for victims compared to her case over a decade ago, more needs to be done to penalise offenders.
9: I understand the government is trying to do things. It's very difficult because of the jurisdictional issues where most of the perpetrators are overseas.

0: But I really just think I'm not sure how much it helps to give somebody a $3,000 payment.
1: A football supporters group is doubtful a probe into FIFA 2 weeks ahead of the World Cup in North America will eventuate in any real changes in ticket prices. The states of New York and New Jersey have announced an investigation into FIFA, calling the way it sets ticket prices a gauntlet of confusion, fake scarcity and impossibly high prices. FIFA has previously defended its practices, saying it's responding to high demand. But Pat Clancy of the Football Association, Supporters Association of Australia, says things must change before the next World Cup. You're up to date with the latest from ABC News. For more news at any time, download the ABC Listen app.
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3: Good morning. Thank you for joining the quiz, if you will, listening in the last hour. We're just about to choose the winner, and a couple of you mentioned it was your first time calling, so I'll just explain how we do the quiz on the overnights program at the moment, because it might be a little different to nightlife and a couple of the others. We don't do a last person standing winner. We have a quiz where everyone gets a chance to play, everyone who calls in. If you get 1 point, you get 1 point for each correct answer, up to a maximum of 2 points, and then we randomly choose the winner at the end. We have a random system, and Stu has his website. Normally, Rhea, I believe, is drawing straight out of a hat tonight. She's filling in for Stuart. Stu will be back with you tomorrow night. Some of you have got to know him very well, but I'll bring Rhea in just a moment. Rhea, are you ready to come in, or are you still choosing a winner? That's okay. We'll find out. And if you'd like to join in, 1300 800 222 is the number to call. Just relax. We'll play a song first, and then we'll bring Rhea in to announce the winner of the program. And then after that, we will meet a group of people who many of us live far away from, but we depend on them in some ways. It's the Press Gallery at Canberra. Their job is to report the news and also expose wrongdoing and, you know, push politicians where they need to be pushed. So they have a multi-decade history in that town. It's not a very family-friendly job, but the hours are long, Barry Cassidy was saying, weekends and that kind of thing. But it's an important job, and people do get quite passionate about it, and they move to Canberra for just that reason. And Rhea is just walking into the studio. Hello, Rhea. Now, if you've just joined, Rhea Abraham is filling in for Stuart, short notice. Hello, Rhea.
4: Hello.
3: Thank you for joining in as well. You're doing okay. The quiz was quite a lot to take on.
4: Tell you what, but the callers, oh my goodness, just wealths of information, right? And all the answers was just, I was sitting there going, this is just fascinating. There was so much that I didn't know, and I don't claim to know everything, but they were fantastic. We do have a winner.
3: Who was that winner tonight?
4: Carol from Craigieburn, am I saying it right, in Melbourne?
3: Yes, you are.
4: Oh my goodness. The minute she got on the phone with me, it was, I remember Carol because she had an extremely interesting story about one of the first gurdwaras in Melbourne.
3: Yeah.
4: And I find that fascinating because it really does go to show how diverse our communities are in Australia. And so the first permanent gurdwara in Melbourne was the Sri Guru Singh Sabha, located in Craigieburn. And she was right, because that's where she's calling from, you know. So she had this beautiful history, and apparently it was established in the 1970s.
3: Ah, that's unfair. She had an inside track on the gurdwara questions.
4: That's exactly right. And I was so surprised by that, because not a lot of people, A, know what a gurdwara is, and B, have that history, you know, that they can just draw upon. But, you know, true local, and that's why I love local radio.
3: And the Sikhs are known for that social work. They do that at the temple.
4: That's
3: they do
4: right.
3: that in the street as well. You grew up in Dubai in the
4: I
3: West.
4: Did. Yes, yeah, so I'm South Indian. In fact, we're from the same little state. It's not really a little state, is it? It's a
3: Kerala.
4: Kerala. No, right. and yeah, grew up in Dubai. So a melting pot of cultures and religions and all of it.
3: You know what? Because I remember you used to shame me for saying Ashwin. And you'd be like, I think you'll find it's Ashwin.
4: I am the Indian auntie that every Indian kid at heart needs, because if you say Ash, I'll say Ush. If you say VJ, I'll say VJ, you know.
3: I've switched sides, Rhea.
4: You better.
3: Thank you, Rhea.
4: Thank you.
3: And if you'd like to play the quiz tomorrow night again, the number to call is 1300 800 222. The text line as well, 0437 774.

7774. Now let's dive into the Canberra Press Gallery after this. It's such a key part of our country, but perhaps it's not spoken about enough. And there's a new museum that is celebrating decades of the work that it does. So we'll talk about that after this.

That is Heart with Alone. Jen says that was a bit too loud for Jen in South Australia, whereas Chris in the Southern Waters, a classic 1980s AOR power ballad, huge hair, shoulder pads and jackets, and lots of awesome electric guitar. So a couple of opinions out there about that.

0: 15 degrees, sorry, low of 7, high of 15. Cloudy day for you as well. Hobart, 17 degrees, peaking to 17 later in the day. Darwin, top of 30. Adelaide, a top of 19 degrees and rain on the way. Perth, it will be a low of 10 just before sunrise and a top of 19 mid-afternoon. Rain on the way for you too as well. So a crisp day. Maybe not the best day for us to be outside, but perhaps the best day to learn about our country, which we'll do in just a second.
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0: For 61 years, between 1927 and 1988, Australia's Federal Parliament met in a building known as Old Parliament House. These days, though, it's called the Museum of Australian Democracy, where visitors can wander around these former halls of power. They can sit in the Senate and the House of Representatives, wander through the offices of the government and the opposition. Compared with the modern Parliament House that overshadows the old building from up the hill, it's quite small and it's cramped, and a reminder that hundreds of people worked very closely side by side, not just political opponents, but also those who reported on them, the press gallery. During question time, the press would sit above the politicians in literally a gallery, and when the pollies were back in their offices, the journos were not far away. Now in a special exhibition at the Museum of Australian Democracy, you can get an up-close look at what life was like for the press at Old Parliament House. I spoke to journalist Barry Cassidy, these days chair of the board of Old Parliament House, who's worked on both sides of the divide, both as a reporter and a press secretary. And I asked about his memories of arriving in Canberra as a reporter for the first time.
5: Well, I first went to Canberra in 1979 as a what they called a sessional, when you would go up and just work while the parliament was sitting. And my very first memory is staying at a hotel and walking distance to the parliament, but going to work when it was minus seven in the, in June, I think it was. So that was a, even coming from Melbourne, that was a bit of a shock. It was an exciting time for me because I'd only had 2 or 3 years covering politics. I was fairly new to it. I came to political reporting very late, and I'd had a couple of years in the Victorian Parliament, and then I got this opportunity in Canberra, and I was determined to make something of it so that I could get a permanent position up there.
0: What kind of mindset did you have dealing with such big issues, federal politics and accountability interviews and a lot of pushback from the politicians at the time? What was it like? What kind of mindset did you have to adopt dealing with that job?
5: In the early stages, because I was a sessional reporter, it meant that I pretty much covered Parliament and the events that were going on in Parliament itself. It took a year or so, and then when I got a permanent position to really start to find my way around federal politics. So the period that I had in the Victorian Parliament was invaluable, because I was starting from scratch virtually in just understanding politics. But just getting around the building and finding out how it all worked, getting to know the senior journalists and finding out how they operated, and basically meeting staff, meeting politicians, it was that kind of situation.
0: Can you tell us a little bit about how it worked, the rules of the game between politicians and journalists?
5: Well, back then, of course, it was Old Parliament House, and so things were very different. That it wasn't hard to take up a conversation with a politician or senior staffers or whatever, because the restrictions in the building were almost non-existent. There was barely anywhere where you couldn't go, except for the Prime Minister's office, at least the Prime Minister's private office, and the cabinet room. But it was the two chambers were either side of King's Hall. Politicians came and went from there the whole time. You could just stride up to them and have a chat. So it was a very open and very social kind of a place. And I think the fact that there were very few restrictions meant that sort of gathering information, filling out your stories was that much easier to do.
0: Was the relationship between journalists and politicians back then more collegial or more friendly than it is today?

0: how would you contrast the differing relationship?
1: Yeah, I think more collegial because of the access. And you kind of did get to know everybody and you got to know them reasonably well. Whereas in the new building, you've got to make an effort. You've got to be invited down to their offices, or you've got to just take a chance at meeting them somewhere. But just bumping into people in the new place is not possible in the way that it was in the old place. And there was the non-members bar in the old parliament was where even the members had their own bar. They tended to go to the non-members bar because they wanted to meet journalists. They wanted to talk to journalists, get to know them, get involved in the gossip and so on. And so because there was that central meeting place, then everybody had an opportunity to chat with one another.
0: There's a quote from Peter Bowers about how quickly news and rumours spread there. How did you keep a story to yourself, a scoop to yourself?
1: Yeah, Peter Bowers used to say that the old building had a pulse. You know, in other words, you kind of knew when the pulse was racing. You just sensed it because of the intimacy of the place. And I think that was true. But look, in terms of scoops, the challenge back then was to hang on to it for many hours, because now you virtually have to offload your story the moment you get it. It goes online or it goes on News 24, the 24-hour news cycle. The idea of getting a story at sort of 11 o'clock in the morning and then hanging on to it until the following morning's paper, that doesn't exist anymore. So the stresses that you had back then if you did have a scoop, the stress was just hoping you could hold on to it before somebody else heard about it.
0: Has that changed the kind of story you investigate? You almost want the short, sharp, gotcha moments, easier than the long, week-long investigations into an issue. Has the kind of investigating changed?
1: Yeah, it has. I think that the significant thing that's changed is that when I went to first went to Canberra, 90% of the press gallery staff were gathering news and reporting. 5 or 10% were then there to analyse, commentate, write columns and so on. It's been an enormous swing around. Now there are far fewer people actually gathering the information and far more people using that limited information for the analysis and the commentary, and I think that's a shame.
0: You're listening to Barry Cassidy, who's the chair of the board of Old Parliament House. There's a new exhibition at the Museum of Australian Democracy, and Barry's here with us reflecting on those times at Old Parliament House. What about the relationship between different journalists? Was there a hierarchy between TV and radio and print and later online?
1: There was, and everybody had their kind of assigned roles and their understood positions. Now, most journalists have to be very flexible. I mean, the idea of being a print journalist back then and then having to have the television skills didn't exist. But now, if you really want to make it as a senior print journalist, you'd also have to go on the television programs and present well on television or go on radio and so on. So there's that kind of, you really do need the skills across the board now, both the print skills and the broadcasting skills if you want to build a high profile for yourself.
0: You said you were excited to take the job and the Victorian Parliament trained you. What kind of toll does that job, though, take on you over the years?
1: Oh, look, it's most people work hard. A lot of people work long hours and they work a lot of hours for no overtime. But I don't think it's, you know, I wouldn't complain about it in terms of comparing it with what other people do. I think that the difference is that press gallery journalists work a lot of nights and they work a lot of weekends, and so it doesn't really lend itself to a great family life, I suppose. But, you know, that applies to a lot of people in the workforce.
0: Was there a sense of purpose there about, you know, helping to maintain Australian democracy, or does that disappear into the day-to-day running of the job after a couple of years?
1: No, I hope all journalists keep a close eye on that aspect of it. I know that when we were first starting to consult journalists who worked in the old building as we were putting together the new press gallery exhibition, that what most of the senior journalists were emphasising was that they wanted the exhibition to tell the story of the role that journalists play in the democratic processes, because it is important. That, you know, the major pillars of democracy are free elections,

0: a free and fair judiciary, independent from government. But then there's the media, and the media is such an important part in all of that. And you have to have a free and an independent media. And I think journalists need to remain conscious of that. I think they do. I think they are conscious of it. And it was good to hear that from those that we were talking to in the months leading up to the opening.
1: Can you tell us about what's in the exhibition, what kind of sense you get of the place as you walk around it?
0: Well, we were a bit restricted because the old Parliament closed down in 1988. And in the years leading up to that, there were some temporary structures built because the place was outgrowing itself and it was so crowded. And so some temporary structures were put up to extend the gallery. All of those came down once the building was no longer used as the Parliament. And some of the other buildings then were reshaped and reused and repurposed. And so they didn't come into the equation at all. So we couldn't rebuild the press gallery to show it as it was. Instead, what the curators decided to do was to take four or five key spaces and have them demonstrate what the media looked like through the decades. So one space might be devoted to the 1930s and then the 1940s and then the 1950s and so on. So you've got all the days of just the fixed telephones and the teleprinters and whatever, and then you move through to the film stage and then the digital stage in broadcasting media. So you walk into the offices and you get a sense of what it was like in a particular decade. And that's sort of what we've done right around the building, because the Prime Minister's office is dedicated to as it was in Hawke's Prime Ministership. The government party room is as it was during the Menzies period, right to the point where you've got the three telephone boxes that were in the members' room, because they didn't have telephones in their own office spaces. So there were five or six telephones on tables, but if they wanted to make a private phone call, as people like Billy McMahon and others used to like to do in total private, then they had to go to these telephone boxes. And then to get an idea of a party room, a national party room during the time of John McEwen. That's how they've chosen to do this, both to demonstrate how the it was with the politicians and how it is with the media, is to do it in decades.
1: And I can imagine you get a sense of the intimacy of the place back then. And you did mention Bob Hawke there. At a time you served as Bob Hawke's press secretary, what was it like going to that side of politics? What kind of insights did you gain from being a press secretary rather than a journalist?
0: Yeah, well, at the time, because I didn't have a background in politics until I was sent to the Victorian Parliament, I didn't grow up with any particular orthodoxy or political allegiances in any way. I've certainly never been a member of a political party. So it was a bit different with Hawke. The first time that he approached me about being his press secretary, I knocked it back. I thought I was still getting myself established as a political reporter. But the second time it kind of dawned on me that if I was ever going to see it from the inside, then this is probably the guy that I could work with, that I would really enjoy working with. And I just had a sense that he was going to have a pretty special place in the history of Australian Prime Ministers. So I took it on. It was very different. But, what an eye-opener to see, how it did work from the inside. And being the press secretary, and there were only two of us, and I was the senior press secretary, there are about 10 now, but there were two of us. And so I travelled everywhere that he went. So you spent endless hours in cars and planes, and you were the one constant, apart from the police. And so it was an opportunity to really get to know how the daily life of a prime minister and what was involved in the running of government.
1: Yeah, I'd like to know a little more about that, because we see our politicians through press conferences, through TV news reports. You've got back-to-back Barrys, which I watch quite regularly. You listen to the ABC. We don't really get a sense of what they're like in person, but by all accounts, they're a lot friendlier than the adversarial view that we get on those media. Can you take us into what it's like, what they're actually like, a lot of those federal politicians, away from the cameras?
0: Yeah, I think one thing that I think if people got to live in their shoes for a while would be how well they get along with people from across the aisle. After question time, Bob Hawke would just need to relax a bit, and he would say to the staff, "Is Clary Miller of

0: available to get Clary around for a chat. Now, Clary Miller was from the Country Party from Queensland. It was Lisa Miller's father, who was in the Parliament. And he would have Clary down from the other side of Parliament, and the two of them would just, they'd shut the door, and the two of them would have a chat. Those sorts of things were quite common, that they had friendships, and I mean serious friendships. They were really close to people from across the aisle. We've seen it, you know, in recent times as well, you know, with people like Josh Frydenberg and Ed Husic and so on. But I think back then it was more common, and people did have the opportunity to socialise with people from the opposition parties.
1: The old Parliament House eventually closed down. What do you remember of those final days?
0: Well, the last night was absolutely chaotic and outrageous. The House finished first, as it should, because the Senate then calls an end to proceedings for the day or the year or whatever. And so when a lot of them moved into, there were parties going on in all of the corridors around the building. It was already out of control by the time the Senate was still sitting at that point. When the Senate sat, there were people up in the chambers, up in the press galleries at the top and the public galleries, and they were already drinking. And then when the Senate rose permanently in that building, the people who were sitting at the table at the dispatch box jumped up onto the table and started dancing. They were wild scenes, and of course, now, if you were to do that, everybody would have a record of it on their mobile phones. Nobody has a record of that. There were no photos taken because it was in the chamber, but it was quite a scene.
1: Barry Cassidy, chair of the board of Old Parliament House, is with you. That seems to mark a cultural shift, Barry, of how we've become much more guarded, or how politicians have to be more guarded. What do you think has been lost in those years since Old Parliament House?
0: Well, the intimacy was lost, and so there was a great separation between the politicians and the journalists, and I don't think that overall that's been particularly healthy. But the big change, of course, has been the 24-hour news, the constancy of it all, and the fact that social media now is as important as mainstream media. And so people are getting their news in a great variety of ways. A lot of people who are well informed don't read a newspaper, rarely watch television news, but they assiduously follow social media, and they just pull out of that what they want. And there are grabs there. There are all the kind of news conferences. There's commentary around all of this. So, you know, it's useful information to them all, but it's harder for the political parties to control, of course.
1: Does that also mean the political parties have more power because they don't necessarily need to talk to a journalist to get their message out there? And has that changed the relationship?
0: Yeah, but then again, though, if you want that material to go out on social media, you've got to do something. You've got to hold a news conference, or you can put it out yourself, but it doesn't have the same impact. And so you need to do something. You need either to be in the Parliament making speeches or getting involved in question time, or you hold a news conference, and then that's sort of carved up and that all goes out into social media. And then people pass that on by liking it or that's kind of the way that it builds momentum. So first of all, you have to expose yourself in one way or another to the media or to the public.
1: Has anything from your political life made its way into this exhibition?
0: A couple of things. I think I'm on a goof reel.
1: Okay. What did you do?
0: There was a goof reel done in the 1970s, I think, in the late 90s. It must have been the early 80s because I'm in it.
1: Okay.
0: And just a few, you know, when you fluff up a piece to camera or something, you know, that kind of stuff is there. It's hilarious to see goof reels like this. And they've set it up in one of the toilets.
1: Okay.
0: It's no longer a toilet, but that's the room that they chose to set up this goof reel. So I think I get a couple of appearances there, which... tremendously satisfying, I guess, but there's also an interview that I did, I think, with Paul Lynham for 7:30 Report, as it was known then, about the shift from the old Parliament to the new, because by then I was president of the press gallery a year before the move, and then I was prime minister's press secretary on the day that they moved.

0: really an exhibition that charts the change of political journalism over those many decades. And you've continued to change your career. I watch you, as I was saying, on The Guardian's back-to-back Barry's, which is very online and digital focused. How is your career? What's the latest chapter in yours, and how does that compare to what you were doing in the past?
1: Yeah, I'm interested to hear you say that you watch it, because that was intended as an audio podcast, right? Yeah. And then they just sort of put cameras on it, and I thought, oh, do we have to do this? I'd much prefer just to do the audio version of it. But, you know, we were getting about 30,000 listeners just on the audio version, and they put cameras in and put it out on YouTube. And it went from 30,000 to 60,000. So you kind of have to look for these audiences, I guess. So I'm pleased to hear that you're watching it, not listening to it.
0: No, that's why I watch it. So you continue, but I think there's an intimacy to YouTube. You get to see the characters interacting, which is nice.
1: Yeah, I know. That's clearly what people are looking for. They just like to see what's going on. And see us shuffling through our papers, and but it's look, for me, it was I was invited to do this by Lenore Taylor at The Guardian with Tony Barry, who I really respect, and as a former staffer for the Liberal Party, but now a pollster with Redbridge, and so we bring a different kind of perspective to it, but we often meet in the middle as well. And it's it was suggested as something around the last election, and so we did it for about 8 or 10 weeks, and I thought that would be the end of it. But there seemed to be a building up quite a strong following, so we took a bit of a break and then came back, and now we're committed to do it, I would imagine, right through to the next election now, because it has got a serious following.
0: I think so. We might be an eye-fill for maybe 10, 15 years of populism around the world, so we need someone to break it down. So maybe this is an opportunity to be part of that breakdown of the way the world is changing.
1: Yeah, I think the key to it is to sort of get away from the cookie-cutter kind of political commentary that people are exposed to every day. And what most of the media tends to focus on is what happened today or yesterday or through the week. And we try and do it, sort of take a more sort of helicopter view of things at the end of a week, plus add historical context and go back and look at how almost everything in politics has been done before. It's been done several times. And so between the two of us, having that ability to go back and say, well, this is how Keating handled it, or this is how John Howard and Peter Costello handled it, I think just adds that kind of context to what's happening today.
0: In some ways it's reassuring that nothing's fully new, that we've seen cycles before and things might return to an older form one day. But at the moment, there is this Museum of Australian Democracy special exhibition, which Barry's been talking about. How long will this be around for?
1: Well, hopefully for decades. And there's no reason why we can't keep refreshing it. When we had the event to launch the exhibition, we put out the word to journalists who worked in the gallery to come forward with any memorabilia that they might have. There's plenty of space and opportunity to refresh it. So absolutely no reason why it shouldn't be there for a long time.
0: And is there any final recollection of a memory that really stands out from your time during those decades?
1: Well, you know, there were so many. Look, I think for me it was some of the major events that occurred through that period were divorced of the house. You know, you'd things that happened outside of the house. I mean, the most dramatic day of all was in 1983, in the early months, I think February, when Bob Hawke and didn't challenge Bill Hayden, but Bill Hayden was tapped on the shoulder in Brisbane and told that Hawke had the numbers for the leadership, and at the same time Malcolm Fraser, trying to get to an election before Hawke was elected, went out to Government House to call an early election, and by the time he called it, he then was told that Hawke was the new Labor leader. I mean, that was quite a spectacular day. Now, the Fraser side of it happened in Old Parliament House, but it just happened that day I was working for the ABC in Brisbane with the Labor caucus. But that was one hell of a day.
0: Plenty of drama that you've seen over your lifetime. Barry, thank you for sharing your recollections with us today.
1: My pleasure. Thank you.
0: That was journalist Barry Cassidy talking about a special exhibition at the Museum of Australian Democracy, taking you into the life of Old Parliament House.
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0: In a moment, we'll go for a walk together around New York, see what's happening in the Big Apple.

talking suspicion. 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

0: That's After Midnight by JJ Cale. Jen from Port Adelaide, that's more acoustic up your alley, I think, at this time of night. It is ABC Radio Overnights here. I'm Ashwin Sekar. Rhea Abraham is filling in for Stu tonight. Stu will be back tomorrow to join the program, but we are about to wander around the world. Let's start with just a quick update on Hobart. I had a message from Jen saying one of Hobart's big winter festivals is nearing, the Festival of Voices. It concludes with an all-welcome free event called the Big Sing. This year, the nominated song is My Island Home, led by Casey Donovan, which we actually played earlier as well, not Casey Donovan's version, the original. But, okay, so that's Hobart. If you are in the region, the Festival of Voices is happening. Let's head far, far away to join Tim Cass in New York as well, your overnight's correspondent from New York. Hello, Tim.
1: Yes, Ashwin, greetings from a gorgeous sunny day here in New York City. It's about 25 degrees Celsius and it's a beautiful spring day to be here.
0: Sounds lovely. Yeah, you're a good part of the world. I was wondering, have you ever come down and visited us in Australia? Have you been to Hobart?
1: You know, I have to confess, I have not been to Hobart. I've heard wonderful things. I know there's an amazing art gallery there that's partly underground that I would love to visit one day, but no, I haven't had the opportunity to visit Hobart,
0: One day as well. I think someone superimposed the US map onto Australia saying which part of Australia is like which part of America. So Queensland was Texas. I think Victoria was California. Hobart, I don't know, maybe some art, maybe Alaska, I'm not sure. But yeah, one day, love to have you over here. But let's stay in your town for a moment. What are the highlights of New York at the moment?
1: So we have just come through the official start of summer, which is considered Memorial Day weekend, which is actually a holiday, an annual holiday to honour the lost soldiers and the wars gone past. So that's a very somber day, but it is considered a long weekend. Everyone has the Monday, May 25th off. So it's officially, unofficially, the beginning of summer, and everyone who has a beach house down on the shore or in Fire Island or out in the Hamptons, it's typically when the summer begins and they begin their shares and renting homes for huge amounts of money. But unfortunately, it was kind of a sad weekend because besides honoring the soldiers, it was a washout. So all the people that were hoping for a beach weekend didn't get it. It poured all day Saturday and all day Sunday. So it was a little sad start to us.

0: summer here in New York.
1: Is there an American equivalent for Australians, Gallipoli, a major overseas foreign campaign that sticks around in our ceremonies? Is there anything like that for the US, a foreign military conflict, defeat or incident that is commemorated?
0: I said this would be it, Memorial Day. It reminds me of Anzac Day in many ways. Yeah.
1: But you said it's a mix of conflicts. It's a mixture of wars, which I guess is the same as Anzac Day, but there's no one particular event.
0: I believe it was primarily instituted to honour the soldiers and lives that were lost in the Second World War. That's how it originated.
1: Mm. Okay.
0: But as time has gone on, there's been many other wars, of course, with Vietnam and the current wars that we're dealing with in the world. So it's really just a day of honour. Day for the soldiers.
1: That makes sense. Okay, so that's quite a somber weekend, and rightly so, but there's also a lot of festivity on the streets of New York. What else is happening?
0: Yes, well, actually, the weekend before Memorial Weekend happened was a one-of-a-kind parade that I don't believe happens anywhere in the world. It's called the Dance Parade, and it's over 10,000 dancers that parade down the streets of New York, down 6th Avenue and across 8th Street, and which happens to be one block from where my apartment is, so I get to experience it every year that it happens, and this was the 20th annual dance parade. And it's over 100 different distinct forms of dance. So there's nothing else like this in the world, so it's fairly unique to the city, and I have to say I enjoy it every year. I go out onto the sidewalk and watch the various groups of dancers parading, and it can be salsa, it can be modern dance, it can be ballet, it can be hip-hop. It's everything you can imagine, and the theme this year was The Beat Goes On. So it was a lot of fun, and I'm pleased to report that it was a gorgeous sunny day on that Saturday when they held it, and everyone was out on the streets enjoying the dancing.
1: Good to see. Now, if you're on the dance floor, what's your go-to dance style?
0: Good question. I have to admit, I'm a big fan of sort of pop music from the 80s and 90s, because those are the days when I used to go out to the clubs.
1: Yeah.
0: I do enjoy techno music these days, but I guess I'm a bit of an 80s, 90s pop fan.
1: So legs on the ground, arms waving in the air, sort of a little bit manic movement. I'm just wondering how you move, Tim.
0: Yeah, I'm not sure how cool my moves are, but put on a Madonna or a Cher song and I'm up on the dance floor.
1: Oh, good. So I like it. A bit of voguing. Voguing with the hands.
0: Yep.
1: Okay. All right. So there's some dance parading happening as well. There's also something called one-way streets. Can you tell us what that is in New York?
0: Well, for anyone that's been to New York, they may know that we have a grid system of streets. We have avenues that run north-south down the island of Manhattan, and then there are streets that run east-west. So the majority of streets, believe it or not, in New York City, for those that haven't been here, are all one-way. So the street numbers, the even numbers go eastbound, the odd numbers go westbound, and major avenues like Fifth Avenue and Broadway are just one way. So what's happened recently on my block, I live on a street called Astor Place, which is quite unique. It was only one block long, and it's always been two-way. And much to my surprise, this past week, they've decided to make it a one-way street, which is very odd. I don't know why they made this decision out of the blue, but they just recently repaved the street outside my building, which has had a lot of potholes because we had a very severe winter and that causes a lot of the streets to get potholes. So they repaved the streets in my neighborhood, which is a great thing, but they decided to change the direction to one way rather than two way. But what they did, Ashwin, is they added a bike lane in both directions. So I haven't had a bike lane on my block before, but now I do. So instead of having to watch out for cars in both directions, I have to watch out for bikes in both directions and then pay attention to which way the cars are going. So a bit of a liability on my block right now.
1: Very much. It sounds more complicated for the pedestrians, but just cars in one direction, bikes in two directions. Do you think that helps with traffic? Is that a way of easing the traffic in New York to get everyone flowing in a one-way pattern?
0: Yes, I mean, they now have congestion pricing now in New York City, so you do have to pay to come into the congested parts of the city, the most popular areas. So that has deterred a lot of people from driving into the city, so more people are using public transportation. But Mayor Mondani is trying to make the city more bike-friendly, more pedestrian and more bike-friendly. So they've been adding more and more bike lanes all over the city and all over the outer boroughs. So

0: I think that's a great thing. I love to cycle around the city. The only thing is we have a lot of delivery workers here in the city. Everyone in New York gets, you name it, delivered to their apartment because it's much easier than shopping in the stores these days. So they just get it sent to them overnight, and or same day, in fact, you can get deliveries. But these cyclists, these delivery cyclists, are a little reckless, I have to say, and they're all over the street. They don't follow the direction of the traffic or the bike lanes. So it can be a little hazardous out on the streets these days. So anyone that's coming to visit, make sure you pay attention and look both ways. Even if you think things are one way, make sure you look in both directions.
1: Yeah, and that's a good point. Cyclists, multiple ways, cars one way. So keep your attention open if you are wandering around the streets of New York. Tim Cass is from New York, our overnight's correspondent there, taking us into what's happening in the city, what's recently happened. New York is famous for its fashion. That seems to be back with a costume art display.
0: Yes. Every year they have the Met Gala, which is the Metropolitan Museum. They have a fashion gala, which is on the first Monday of every May each year. And this year, of course, it was a fashion extravaganza with the theme being costume art. So it was costumes or fashion that was inspired by artwork. And it actually launches the beginning of the fashion exhibit at the Metropolitan Museum. And, of course, I go every year. I'm a big fan of different fashion designers and seeing these displays. And what struck me as unique this year is they have created two permanent galleries on the main floor of the Metropolitan. Usually they take up spaces either in the basement or spaces that they haven't necessarily used. But this is the first time they've created permanent galleries in the Metropolitan Museum just devoted to fashion. So I went on the rainy, I stayed in the city on the West Memorial weekend and thought I'll go to the Met and see the fashion exhibit, which I did, thinking that it was a Saturday night. The nice thing about the Metropolitan is it's open from 9 o'clock now on Fridays and Saturdays. So I thought, oh, on a Saturday evening, no one will be there. It's pouring with rain outside. And boy, Ashwin, was I wrong. The place was mobbed. I've never seen so many people in the Metropolitan Museum, and particularly the fashion exhibits. And I swear, every tourist in New York went to the Met that evening because I didn't hear a single word of English. Every nationality around the world was represented, and they definitely were in love with the fashion exhibit. And I have to say, it's a wonderful exhibit. It was a little too crowded and a little claustrophobic, so I'll definitely be going back. But because it's a permanent exhibit now, it'll be on through January of next year. So plenty of time for anyone coming to visit New York to take the time and go and see it. All those fashionistas in Australia, please be sure to stop by.
1: So New York, does it still have its energy? I know the talk show host is slowly winding up. There's big late night shows are winding up. But when it comes to fashion and clothing, is the city still dynamic and energetic?
0: Oh, most definitely. I mean, I happen to work in Soho, which is a very fashion-forward neighborhood. We have all the designer stores, and just next to Soho is an area called Nolita, which stands for North of Little Italy. And I will tell you, Ashwin, it's full of these little up-and-coming designers that have these new fashion-forward thinking ways of designing things. And yes, my neighborhood is full of people thriving for new fashion ideas and buying all the big labels, of course, that are down in this location.
1: It's good to see the city still has its energy, but sometimes we need a break from that vibrancy and from that urbaneness. The Botanic Gardens, every city has major city has a nice place to retreat into forest and lake and parkland. What's happening at the New York Botanical Gardens?
0: Yes, these are gardens that I've been to. I haven't been that often because they're not that readily available to New Yorkers, because the New York Botanical Gardens are actually located about 20 minutes by train out of Manhattan. You have to go to Grand Central Station, which, of course, is a wonderful place to visit in itself. But then about 20 minutes north, you take a Harlem train up to the Bronx, which is where these gardens are located. And I will tell you, they are huge. It's about 250 acres of gardens, which I think is the equivalent of about 1 square kilometer. So they're enormous gardens. They're beautifully manicured. And this past weekend when I was there, I went on the Monday holiday, and of course, fortunately, the sun came out in the afternoon after all the rain. And all the peonies, one of my favorite flowers, were in full bloom. They had this incredible rose garden, which I went to smell the roses as well. And it's a wonderful place to spend. You can be there for hours, of course, because it is so huge and there's so much to see. There are trees that are hundreds and hundreds of years old, and there's beautiful gardens, there's a restaurant, there's a wonderful conservatory that was built in the 1800s, which is a must to see as well. So anyone that has the time and enjoys being in beautiful gardens, I highly recommend the trip to the New York Botanical. They have a special show which just launched called Flower Power, and it's all about the 60s. So they're pumping 60s music out, and Flower Power is very strong. So it was a great afternoon to spend. And in fact, I had to be asked to leave because they typically close at 6 o'clock, but it's so huge. I don't know how they can find everyone that's in there to get them out. But a guard came my way and shuffled me out the gate. Definitely a fun afternoon.
1: Oh, sounds good. What a vibrant place that you have been living in. You were talking about delivery drivers earlier, and Peter had asked this question. Do they use motorised scooters for deliveries, or is it people-powered?
0: Yes, they're all motorised, so they can go extra fast. And they have set a speed limit for bikes in New York City, which I think is 20 miles an hour. But as you can appreciate, bicycles don't have speedometers on them. So how can you tell what speed you're going at? It's kind of anyone arrested for speeding.
1: You just have to go maybe three times as fast as a standard pedestrian, but that's hard to calculate, isn't it?
0: A little bit, yes.
1: Very much so. Yes, Steve has clarified that you're originally from Australia, aren't you? When did you move to New York then?
0: I moved to New York City back in 1989 is the year I moved to New York City. Before that, I lived in Boston for a few years because I went to school up in Boston. As being an Aussie, the first step for me to move to this country, I came here actually when I was 19 as an architecture student and fell in love with New York. I went to 26 different states and visited Canada and Mexico, and I was in a tour bus with 120 other architecture students, and we went to all these different cities and had 10 days in New York, and I fell in love with it. That was back in 1976 for the bicentennial of this country, and now we're about to celebrate the 250th birthday. So it's been 50 years. This is my 50th anniversary since I visited New York. Very exciting year.
1: And when you fell in love with it as an architecture student, was it the modern buildings or the classic architecture in New York that pulled you in?
0: I have to say it was a combination. Wonderful new buildings, like I fell in love with the Guggenheim. I was a big fan of Frank Lloyd Wright as an architecture student, so I went to visit all of his buildings in Chicago and Oak Park. And then when I came to New York, of course, I made a beeline for the Guggenheim. So I think that's one of the most spectacular, unique buildings in the world, in fact. And then I love, the Chrysler Building, which is a magnificent tribute to Art Deco architecture. So that's another one of my favorite buildings. So it was a blend of everything in the city, but I have to say, the energy of the city is really what attracted me. It's such a vibrant city. There's so much going on in the city. There's always something new and exciting happening, and I just got caught up in that energy. Being a boy from Australia, I grew up in Rosebud on the beach, and it's a little quiet as a young kid, and I couldn't wait to move into Melbourne, and then I lived in Sydney for 1 year before I finally got to move to New York back in 1989.
1: You went to almost the biggest of the big cities, but sometimes you still crave some touches of Australia, like a Vegemite sandwich craving happened to you recently, didn't it?
0: Yes, you can take the boy out of Australia, but you can't take the craving for a Vegemite. No. I do have a regular craving for Vegemite, and it's so expensive to buy it here, but occasionally there's a few spots around town where a few Aussies have opened different vendors and stores, and there's a tuck shop which opened in the West Village. So another Aussie friend of mine, we both decided we were in the mood for a Vegemite sandwich. So we headed over to the West Village on foot, and sure enough, there's a place called Tuck Shop, and they have what's called Toasties. I guess Toasties, I always thought of that's an Australian term that I think that's been developed since I moved to New York. Actually, because I'm more familiar with a grilled sandwich. Americans call them a grilled cheese, but I guess back home in Australia, we call them toasties.
1: Jaffas and toasties, yeah, I think so.
0: Yeah. So I, of course, ordered the uh, the Vegemite and cheese toasty, which I have to say was delicious, although I was a little disappointed. These

0: they grated Parmesan cheese on the outside of it, which it was a strong flavor with the Vegemite. My preference would have been more Vegemite. I have to say, I'm one of those guys that slaps the Vegemite on as thick as you can imagine. So the more Vegemite, the better, and the less cheese. I love grilled sourdough bread and slapped with butter and a thick topping of Vegemite. That's my go-to.
1: Sounds delicious, Tim. Lovely to talk to you. Thank you for making us all hungry.
0: Thanks, Ashwin, and hi to all the listeners.
1: That is Tim Cass there in New York. We're about to jump into the open line conversation. So if something is on your mind and you'd like to talk about it, you can give me a call on 1300 800 222. I'm Ashwin Sekar. Rhea's producing tonight. Right now, we'll let you go. It's news time.
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3: ABC News with Andrew Kaloupas. Iran and the United States have reportedly reached an outline of an agreement to extend their ceasefire, but the deal is subject to the approval of President Donald Trump. Here's Nick Palmer.
4: The report by political outlet Axios cites those directly involved in talks to end the war and says the Memorandum of Understanding would see a 60-day extension to the current ceasefire. It would also reportedly kickstart talks on Iran's nuclear program, which has proved a major obstacle in negotiations so far. However, while the deal has in principle been agreed, it will still require Donald Trump's sign-off. A day earlier, he told reporters a deal would have to be perfect, and he's claimed numerous times now that an agreement was close. It comes as fresh strikes have been traded in the region. Iran's Revolutionary Guard says it's targeted an American base in Kuwait after US strikes against its drone system.
3: Israel's Prime Minister Benjamin Netanyahu says he's ordered the military to extend its control of the Gaza Strip in apparent contradiction of the ceasefire agreement. The BBC's Amir Nader reports from Jerusalem.
5: Speaking at a conference today, Benjamin Netanyahu said he has directed the army to increase its occupation to 70% of the Gaza Strip, adding that Israel is tightening its grip on Hamas. Footage of the event shows the crowd shouting 100%, to which the Prime Minister responds, "First 70, let's start with that." Earlier this month, Mr. Netanyahu confirmed that Israel has expanded its control to 60% of Gaza, up from 53% at the time of the October 2025 ceasefire deal. It envisages Israeli withdrawal, Hamas disarmament, and political transition in Gaza, but has stalled with eyes elsewhere in the region. On Wednesday, Israel's Defense Minister Israel Katz once again vowed to implement what he called voluntary emigration in Gaza.
3: The first vessel of Australia's maritime strategic fleet has been secured about a year after it was due. Here's political reporter Lexi Junowick.
6: The federal government has announced large cargo ship, the ANL Kokoda, as the first of up to 12 privately owned, commercially operated Australian flagged and crewed vessels in its strategic fleet. ANL Kokoda will be used to deliver supplies such as fertiliser and equipment in the event of natural disasters or supply chain disruptions. Infrastructure Minister Catherine King says recent global events have emphasised the importance of Australia having a resilient domestic maritime sector. The government had promised to name the winning tender for the first three ships in early 2025, but the deadline was missed.
3: Health practitioners in the Northern Territory say slow communication from government authorities in early days of the diphtheria outbreak was a factor preventing them from getting on top of cases sooner. It comes as the disease officially claims its first fatality this week after overseas tests confirmed diphtheria was the probable cause of a man's death last month. The federal government has announced a $7 million funding package to increase vaccination rates. CEO of Catherine West Health Board, Simon Cooney, says juggling numerous natural disasters caused delays.
7: The challenge has been, I guess, the slowness in which the messaging has come out throughout this recent outbreak. I mean, end of March, the Northern Territory was dealing with widespread floods, emergency situations, so there were a lot of distractions at the start of the outbreak.
3: The head of an aid organisation in the Democratic Republic of the Congo says community engagement on the Ebola outbreak has been immensely challenging. More than 200 people are suspected to have died in the latest outbreak, and there's close to 1,000 suspected cases. The head of the World Health Organization is expected to visit the country and lend support. Amadou Bokoum, director of Care International in the DRC, says getting important health messages across is proving difficult.
8: Because it is a new strain, there is no vaccine. The key is really prevention. And to really be able to prevent, we need to have a good community engagement.
3: To sport and men's tennis, world number one Jannik Sinner has been knocked out of the French Open in just the second round, losing in five sets to Argentinian Juan Manuel Serrano. The 24-year-old Italian was two sets up and serving for the match when he asked for a medical timeout after feeling dizzy and nauseous in hot conditions. From there, the world number 56 Argentinian fought back to win the last three sets and advance to the third round of a Grand Slam for the first time in his career.
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1: Good morning. If you've just arrived, I'm Ashwin Sedkar, and this is the Open Line section of the program. So that is your chance to share your opinions, your thoughts on any topic that interests you. You can give me a call, as said, 1300 800 222. 1300 800 222. That is the number. Let's get to that conversation after this. This is the Dream Academy, Life in a Northern Town.

That's the Dream Academy. Life in a Northern Town. Chris from Southern Waters said, Life in a Northern Town is genuinely one of the greatest songs ever recorded. It's very hypnotic, isn't it? The repetition, the washiness of the song. Really enjoy it. I didn't get a chance to talk to Tim Cass from New York about the food. He's really in search of a Vegemite toastie. And there are so many rage bait videos on the internet now, which are trying to, I would say, malign Australian cuisine. One of them was saying the way Aussies cook

0: Cambridge, their staff. They're fantastic places of humanity and humanitarianism. My first experience with libraries was possibly over 50 years ago now, as a mildly wayward youth, when I wandered into a new local library and was greeted, you know, very warmly and generously by the librarian back then. And then intermittently I would utilise library, and I certainly took my children there when they were younger. Now, fast forward 50 years, and I've been leaning on the local Yay Library to kill some time during the day for some reason, and to utilise their Wi-Fi services, etc. Now, I've experienced the greatest welcome and generosity once again. They don't just do books, Ash. They have the most egalitarian approach to all, and I've watched them care and support the homeless, you know, the rich and famous such as myself, and they've even got a food bank there, mate. So I just wanted to give a big, big thank you to the Yay Library and all libraries in general, mate.
1: I also like that word you used, wayward youth, because you used to be in policing, and I'm sure police officers have their PCYC gyms where they get kids into boxing and sports as well to get them on the straight and narrow. Do you think libraries have a role as well for disciplining the mind of young kids who are going the wrong way?
0: Yeah, they do. And I think it's that... in a really big paternal way, you know. So the gyms and that kind of thing are great for activity.
1: Yeah.
0: But, you know, for that paternal affection, I don't think you can beat the libraries. They're just fantastic.
1: Very good. Any rules that you've picked up from how libraries should work? Any insider rules of how to behave in a library?
0: It's funny because my observation recently is I think they've ditched the old silent rule.
1: Oh, yes. Yeah.
0: Because, you know, I was in there the other day and it was almost a party-like atmosphere, to be honest.
1: And you didn't want to shush anyone?
0: No, I wasn't going to shush anyone. No, not at all.
1: No.
0: So as polite as those librarians could be, I wouldn't want to upset them.
1: No, very much so. It's a bit more social now, and I think people have their favourite chair as well. I've noticed in my library in Brisbane, everyone sits in the same chair. They always do, and you almost respect their chair now, even though these are public places. You go, oh, that's the beanie guy's chair, that's red shoes guy's chair. Even though I've never met them, people respect their space.
0: Yeah, no, absolutely, and you know, they do attract a really diverse element of the community, which is just fantastic to see them there. And you know, the point that I'm making is those places. And these people, you know, the people that they employ, they just get it right. These people really do care about their community.
1: Yeah, very good place. And it's one of my happy places, this library, because when I'm not doing this shift on the day, I might have 2 or 3 hours to just relax outside of the house.

0: biggest free places you can access.
1: Yeah, can't go wrong there, Ash. Can't go wrong.
0: No, Tom, nice to chat to you again tonight.
1: Yeah, you too. We'll speak later, mate.
0: We'll do. Tom there calling in from Whittlesea in Victoria. Carol has called in from Craigieburn. Carol won the quiz earlier tonight. Hello, Carol.
2: Good morning, Ashwin.
0: What's on your mind tonight for the open line?
2: Well, libraries have just come to mind. My local library has a Scrabble club.
0: Oh, wow. That's a great way to meet people and work on your
2: every
0: brain
2: Wednesday
0: power.
2: They have Scrabble club, which is fantastic. A cafe in the library.
0: Yes.
2: And it's won awards, Local Learning Global Centre.
0: Is the Scrabble club also intergenerational?
2: Well, most of the time it's older people that are just going there because that's what they do when they get old. They want to communicate and hang out with other people. But because it's during the day, most of the young kids are at school.
0: Mm.
2: But it's still fun. There's people from all walks of life, just like the Good and Wonder.
0: It's still a really good way to meet people because you can get isolated as you get older. That's one of the themes I've picked up when I'm doing the music special. Sometimes people, if a song is particularly sad, you'll hear from people who've maybe express that sadness because they're at home alone. So the library is almost an antidote, isn't it, to loneliness?
2: Yeah, that's true. And our library has a herb garden.
0: Oh, what library is this that has a herb garden?
2: It's the Craigieburn Library, of course. I'm Carol from Craigieburn.
0: Of course it would be. Yeah. I've just never heard of a herb garden in a library. That's fantastic.
2: It has a garden. It's a wonderful place. It's won many awards.
0: Very good. I like that as well. Now, my producer, Rhea, said you were talking about the Sikh temples, the Gurdwaras earlier.
2: That's correct.
0: Well,
2: I watched it be built over many years. It just evolved out of nothing.
0: Yeah.
2: It was just a paddock. And then over the years, it just grew into this beautiful place.
0: Have you been able to go over there and maybe have some free curries?
2: I've been there many times. Yeah. I have been there many times.
0: Yeah.
2: They welcome me with open arms. They feed me. They sing, they dance, they are genuine. I made friends with a lovely couple, and one day the husband rang me. He said, "What are you doing?" I said, "Oh, I'm just watching telly." He said, "I'm going to come and pick you up." And he came and picked me up and took me to his house. His wife gave birth to the baby.
0: Oh, while you were there?
2: While I was there, she was in labour. He said, "Come and watch this."
0: Oh.
2: And beautiful Amber was born.
0: Wow. You've just been able to access like the most intimate moments of
2: Correct.
0: People's lives.
2: They are a very loving society. I know a lot of people think that Australians are racist. We are not.
0: Mm.
2: And we welcome everybody. And if you have an open heart, you will be rewarded.
0: And
2: there's nothing better than watching somebody expand their family.
0: Yeah, and also on that issue of racism, they are so generous with their time and effort, and you see them during the storms and things, so they almost have the best image, you know, for hardly any groups have an image like that because they do a lot of social service. So
2: they do.
0: Yeah.
2: And they don't get recognised enough for it.
0: Mm. Well,
2: they get hammered because people think, oh, they're just taxi drivers. They're not just taxi drivers.
0: Well, that's the stereotype because, if you see a taxi driver, you might see them more often. You don't see the doctors unless you really need them, thankfully. But the taxi drivers, the Uber drivers, the 7-Eleven workers, or convenience store workers, you see them every day. So you can reduce people down to those things. But they're also, like most communities, doctors and engineers and lawyers, but you just won't see them as often.
2: Well, if you need to go to the doctor, you do.
0: Exactly, yeah, which is hopefully not too often.
2: Yeah. Well, as you get older, you need to go more often.
0: Yeah, that's part of it as well.
2: But they do a good job and...
0: Yes.
2: I'm getting emotional now.
0: Yeah,
2: because love my community.
0: Yeah, and you just feel they're getting a hard time unfairly.
2: Exactly. And like when we talk about the Good and Wonder...
0: Mm.
2: To watch it be built, they built this themselves and they all were volunteers and built it together.
0: Yeah.

0: not like they called an Australian bloke to come in and do it and pay him. They all did it themselves, bit by bit, day by day, over years. It took them like 8 years or something to build this beautiful place. And it's a great place to go. It's beautiful to look at. It's full of arches and beautiful masonry, which is an art form in itself.
1: Very, it's almost, they've got community there. They've got this place of beauty. They get the reward of handing out free curries and service as well.
0: It's not just about the curry. It's about the love that comes with it.
1: That's what, I guess I'm using it metaphorically. It's handing out free food. But that's kind of rewarding, isn't it, to share and give out free food.
0: Free food is just a way of creating a community.
1: Yeah. Well, maybe that's the part we've lost
0: and
1: as well.
0: And it's not necessarily about it being free, because they put in the effort.
1: Yeah.
0: They all put in the effort. Their time is money.
1: Well, Carol, do you think that's part of what we've lost here in this country? Because we have a very rich country, but we've lost a bit of that community and projects we can all work on together.
0: Exactly. But when you actually find your right tribe,
1: yeah,
0: it works.
1: I think there's still a bit of this in the countryside, though. When people do rural firefighting together, when they do, Country Women's Association, RSL,
0: yes,
1: there are still group projects.
0: Books.
1: Yeah. So you can still have that community together as well, but it's harder to find in the cities.
0: You just have to look harder.
1: Yeah.
0: It's there.
1: It's there. It's out there. Well, Carol, thank you for bringing that to us today.
0: Thank you.
1: Carol there from Craigieburn, finding community, I guess. That's a part of it. I mean, a lot of us like our own company as well, but it's nice to have a project to work on as well. I was saying earlier, I'm learning how to make an AI agent because I can see my job, everyone's job is, well, lots of them are disappearing to AI. So I thought, I'll join it. I'll learn how to make an AI agent, which sounds so practical, but it's actually made me excited because I think, oh, I'm learning a new skill. I'm looking after my future. It's giving me more hope. So strangely, it's been quite cathartic to learn AI. I wasn't sure it was going to be that way. Anyway, we are in the middle of the open line taking your calls. If you'd like to contact us, you can give me a call on 1300 800 222, 1300 800 222. Okay. Hayden says, I went to the library the other day and I asked for a beer and a packet of chips. The librarian replied, excuse me, this is a library. So I apologised and whispered, I'll have a beer and a packet for chips, please. Michael has called in from Perth. Hello, Michael.
2: Yeah, good day, mate. Good morning.
1: Good morning. What's on your mind today?
2: Well, it's been on my mind for quite a while, but it's really coming to the forefront now about Australia and its international responsibilities, you know. When we look at Palestine and Israel there,
1: yeah,
2: what's going on, we don't seem to be doing too much apart from a bit of talking. I mean, where are the sanctions? I mean, we sanctioned Russia pretty quick and everything. And here's a person who's invaded his neighbours, killing his neighbours, thousands of people, day and night. Why can't we haven't put sanctions on this person?
1: You want
2: to see, how come we haven't blocked
1: the whole country
2: from exporting, importing?
1: Yes. You're talking about the leadership, obviously, not the country, but I guess you're assuming Benjamin Netanyahu, sanctions on Benjamin Netanyahu, if I'm correct?
2: Netanyahu and the country itself. You've got to put pressure upon the people also so they should take a step to remove him or control him. At the moment, you know, people are just terrible what's been going on. I mean, in the past, they even used Australians' passports for people who died, use Australian passports to commit murder in other countries. You know,
1: well,
2: they just don't respect international law.
1: Well, thank you for calling in, Michael, as well. I'll take that point on board. I think also it's, the international scene is quite different to the domestic scene, where we domestically have, and thank you for calling in, Michael, a courts and a police officer and a police system, a judicial system, to handle differences of opinion, whereas

0: the international level, it's not just international bodies, it's also raw power that determines what nations do and countries do. So not taking a position either way, but the international arena works very differently to the domestic arena, where it's not just about rules and regulations, it's also about who has power and who has influence and interests as well. So very complicated issue that's very intractable. Arguments on both sides as well, I can imagine, from the Israelis about being bombed and rockets from Hamas and having to take security steps. And obviously the International Criminal Court has also made rulings about further investigations into the Israeli leadership. So not something we can solve very easily on an open line conversation. But I take your point as well, your opinions, just to say that the international realm works differently to the domestic realm, where I think power matters as well as principle as well. So something to watch. Dee has called in from Tasmania. Hello, Dee.
1: Hi, how are you going?
0: Good. What's on your mind today?
1: Oh, the horror show right there on my TV, also the great steps that Labor's taken towards finally trying to get the hoarding classes to pay their fair share of tax. Mm. And of course, AI, I've got three children, I'm 55, and I despair for them being relegated into a realm of service industry work where the only work is going to be either nursing, hands-on, or aged care, or, and these are, again, kudos to Labor for lifting the wages of fundamentally feminised industries, which is great. But there's danger all over the place from AI, as well as great productivity for everything from medicine to agriculture and everything else. It's just that we have a very scary international all-male leadership on this planet, and this is the most under-discussed. I mean, I'd love to talk to you about libraries and the homeless woman that I took into my house when I met her at the library the other week, and how she's living in a tent down in the middle of mud because it's raining down here, and how she struggles to comply with Centrelink because she has to have a fixed address and, all sorts of things. And we have 8 million empty bedrooms in Australia right now. 8 million at the last census. So we're due for a census this year. Cannot the government and Claire O'Neill build an RSVP dating style website where we've got an ageing population of empty nesters who don't want to move out of their home, but they can't do the garden or the cleaning as much anymore? You can't get 50-year-old women thrown on the scrap heap of the patriarchy, having been charged $200 per child per day for the grand privilege of going back to work with childcare costs, when men get to do it for free as long as mummy's at home bringing up the taxpayers. So that's a tax on gender, which is fundamentally a violation of international human rights of the equivalence of women, CEDAW, Convention on the Elimination of Discrimination Against Women. Lots of things to talk about. The fact that what seems to have escaped everyone today, it came fleeting on the overnight news from France 24, is that Donald Trump has been called in by New York bankers and the firmament of the banking system, and he's been tapped on the shoulder and said, there's a system over here, I think it's called Metrix with AI, I don't know if I've got that name right, and it's threatening, it's now so clever and self-teaching that it's threatening to hack the back end of the international banking system. Can you please put a halt on this for 3 months while we tell you what it's doing and you can create some legislation? And he just said the same thing, walked off long as he's okay. And his kids are making Griftopia that they're all making from their Bitcoin. It's a mess.
0: A range of issues you brought up, Dean, and I appreciate that. Can I just focus on one, though? AI. Are kids surviving AI? Because it is, some of them will try and work with AI, which is what I was talking about before, work with it, learn how to use it. But there's not going to be enough jobs to replace all the work we're currently doing. So we will have to live very differently, won't we, to survive this age of AI? And it is terrifying for the children.
1: Well, a couple of things there. The great gains for people like farmers, a beautiful thing about ABC, you get programs like Landline. So I watched that a couple of months ago, and farmers, instead of spraying mass poisons on every single crop just to eradicate, just a complete blanketing of it, they've put cameras on their already existing equipment, and they're teaching the cameras to identify the difference between a crop and a weed. And so they only need to hit, so it completely lessens their costs of inputs, it produces their productivity. And of course, if you look at radiography or things that the human trained eye for 4 years at uni might have missed, and if AI can teach itself to look at a lung cancer diagnosis, yes, might have missed, that's all great. But it's not great when we're lying that we have only 4.5% unemployment. To be employed in Australia, they've been cooking the books for 40 years. To be employed in Australia is 1 hour of paid work a week. That's not a living wage for anyone, and certainly not single mothers.
0: No.
1: Certainly not women leaving domestic violence. Where's the magical job from 10 a.m. in the morning after you've dropped your kids off till 2 p.m. in the afternoon when you've got to go collect them again? That gives you enough money to live on. Like, there's absurdities. And it was Elon Musk this week who floated the idea of an international UBI. He actually, the evil man, who took it on a sociological way.
0: Yes.
1: But you know, it works very efficiently, Starlink. But he can go live on the moon. He can go live on Mars and lead by example. Leave his money here because he's been taking money off poor kids in America.
0: Thanks.
1: And then he around, yeah, and he floats the idea of a universal basic income for everyone due to AI redundancy. So that's incredible.
0: Very, very different. I've just got to wrap it up because you've raised a lot of good points as well. So I appreciate you putting them all in, but there's quite a bit to cover there. But the UBI is probably, yeah, a big conversation to have because the AI will take away a lot of the jobs that are out there. So UBI is almost, will it have to be done? What's the other alternative to job losses other than a UBI? If anyone's got any answers to where we're heading, just briefly diving into AI this week, as I have been, the AI agents, it's just astounding how well they can do many of our process-based tasks already, let alone in 5 years from now, how advanced those systems will be. Lincoln has called in from Berry's Creek. Let me just select that correctly. Hello, Lincoln.
2: Ashran, morning, mate. How you doing, mate?
0: Morning, Lincoln. What's on your mind tonight?
2: Oh, mate, just talking about libraries. We've got a free C at my library.
0: A free C? That's excellent. We're talking about herb gardens and libraries. What are they giving you at yours?
2: Corn, and they got like radishes or whatever you want. Oh. Free.
0: Where is that? Is it Berry's Creek Library?
2: Lean Gaffler.
0: Oh, wow.
2: Lean Gaffler's like a big regional town I live near.
0: Okay.
2: And there's nothing at Berry's Creek, really. Oh, there's a little main street at Berry's Creek, just a town hall.
0: Yeah.
2: There.
0: So free seed. So is it books and is there a TV? Take us into the library. What's it look like inside?
2: It's, you know, you go through the walk-through scanner thing so people can't steal books. But it's just normal books, you know, on shelves, and they got all the things. When they put a book aside, they've got, like, a special shelf where people can get their books and DVDs and everything in there.
0: Yeah, now it sounds really good. I'm loving these agricultural libraries that are out there, Lincoln. So thanks for sharing about yours.
2: Ashman, what's the UBI, man? I just heard you say that.
0: Universal basic income. So basically, if we can't earn a wage, then the idea was everyone gets paid an income out of all this money that AI is generating and creating. Everyone gets paid a fixed income to survive, basically, and do other things.
2: Okay, because I've been looking for a car for my landlord. I'm not buying or anything.
0: Yeah.
2: So, yeah, and AI was on in my pocket. It came on while I was having a conversation. And I heard this voice in my pocket and I just pulled it out.
0: Hmm.
2: And it was addressing the conversation I was having.
0: Yeah, they're monitoring us, aren't they, at the moment?
2: But it was like, what? I've got hell in my pocket, you know, 2001.
0: Yeah. Yeah, it's worrying as well what they know about us. They know us so, and they almost have personality now. I've started talking to Claude, which is an AI system, and they bring up old conversations, almost like a partner or a spouse that you've been with, bring up things you said last week and how that affects you this week. They're becoming almost human-like.
2: Sort of creepy, mate.
0: Very much. All right. Well, thank you, Lincoln, for calling in. We are pretty much at the end of the open line for today. One more caller for today, but this will be back tomorrow as well. 1300 800 222 in general, though, is the number if you'd like to join the program. Anne-Marie says, Vegemite is the work of the devil. Cheese rules. Anne-Marie from Dandenong. Controversial words there. Mark Winter is an arts expert, and he'll be joining you very soon to talk about What's happening with art prices?

0: That's Ordinary Angels by Frente.
1: ABC Radio with Ashwin Zedkar.
0: Okay, we have had a word from the Vegemite Defence Committee. Carol says Vegemite toast is great with avocado. That's Carol again from Craigieburn. And Dobrilla says, I cannot live without my Vegemite and slap it on anything savoury as it's my salt substitute. And the yeast is packed with vitamin B, which supports our brain and nervous system. So what's not to love about our Aussie icon, which was developed first and sold here in 1923? Very good defence of Vegemite. And Anonymous says, what's wrong with cheese and Vegemite? You do not need to be anonymous for an opinion like that. 1300 800 222 is the number to call. Heather from Nell says, Vegemite on toast is great. Steak? Vegemite on steak? Never heard of it. Why hasn't it come up on my radar? Are the recipes used or do have people, or what other uses or recipes do people have for Vegemite? Hope Stuart enjoys his escape time. Heather from Neil. Stuart will be back from tomorrow. He feels like a Vegemite guy, doesn't he, Stuart? Vegemite on steak? We'll find out tomorrow when he's back in the building. 0437 774 774. In the meantime, is the number if you'd like to text in. Now, just a couple of weeks ago, a drip painting by Jackson Pollock and a bronze sculpture by Romanian sculptor Brancusi was sold at auction for record prices. The Pollock went for $181 million and the Brancusi for $101 million. So this is of interest to Australians because we have Jackson Pollock's famous blue poles in the collection of the National Gallery of Australia and a couple of superb Brancusi sculptures here as well. But what determines the price of a painting and why are these prices currently so high? Mark Winter is from Art Experts Incorporated in New York and joins you now. Hello, Mark.
2: Hi, how are you?
0: I'm well, thank you. Tell us about these prices. This Jackson Pollock work sold for a very high amount compared to just 5 years ago. What's happening there?
2: Simply that it's a very large painting, so it would fit

0: very nicely, either in a huge residence or in a museum. I think there is a strong possibility that the Pollock is going to end up in a museum. And there are around the world a number of countries that are trying to build very big museums that can compete with the museums in Europe, the museums in New York, the museums in Australia. And so they need to acquire masterpieces, important works, for whatever reason they might be, important works, famous works. And so here in this case, you had from the very same collection two works, the Brancusi and the Jackson Pollock. Both of them are very well known. They are very important 20th century artists. And so imagine that you're responsible for a museum in Korea or in China or somewhere like that, and you want to have masterpieces. Well, these are two which would be very nice to grab.
1: Is there something particularly appealing about those paintings? Are those 20th century works attracting more than earlier masterpieces, the Renaissance artwork that's a bit more classical?
0: Yes, you could say that the fashion has been now for quite a while for people to prefer, let's say, to be more interested in expressionist works of art, in abstract works of art, non-realistic, non-representational works of art. And on the other hand, a lot of the old masters had themes that were religious, for example, and or that had to do with wars, with royalty, with royal portraits, events of this kind, battles. And so many of these topics have become obsolete. While on the other hand, the colors, the shapes, the vibrancy, the unexpected new designs that people have come up in the 20th century has attracted the interest of the public in general.
1: Yeah, that's an interesting point. The fact that it's abstract means you can almost layer your own meaning onto it generation after generation. It's hitting the emotions rather than telling a literal story. So it's really kept it quite timeless.
0: Yeah, you can put these paintings or sculptures pretty much anywhere, in an office building, or they can be in a private home, so they don't have a predefinite place. They don't have to be in a church like many religious paintings, and so on. So they are very flexible in terms of what you can do with them.
1: Australia's National Gallery bought Blue Poles privately for less than $2
0: yes.
1: million. Dollars. How many of these drip paintings are there?
0: You mean at the same level that can compete with this one at 180 million?
1: I suppose. That genre of really classical drip paintings. Yeah.
0: Yeah, there are quite a few. And in fact, Blue Poles is probably a fantastic investment that they made in acquiring this painting. You can imagine now that it's probably worth over $100 million.
1: Is it becoming then quite expensive for galleries to acquire these works? Will they have to scale back and do other kinds of artwork, because these prices are phenomenal?
0: Art galleries have suffered tremendously from the competition of auction houses. And nowadays, most galleries worldwide do not have the financial resources to acquire painting outright as they used to in the past. At best, they take works on consignment 80% of the time. So these works are really outside the reach of art galleries, with very, very few exceptions. Perhaps there are a couple of galleries worldwide that would be in a position to handle such pieces, but I'm not even sure there are two of them. So really, the way for them to be marketed today is definitely through auctioneers. The auction houses don't have to buy the artwork, so there is no cash outlay. They are simply promoting and marketing the work. And by the way, I presume you are well aware that the Brancusi was strongly marketed and brilliantly marketed by a very famous Australian, I presume. You know that, right?
1: I did not know that. So can you tell us more about the Australian connection to the Brancusi?
0: Well, yes, Christie's, the auction house that put the work up for sale, hired Nicole Kidman.
1: Okay.
0: And she did a wonderful commercial regarding the sculpture. And I invite you and your listeners to watch the Nicole Kidman in this commercial. You can find it easily on the web. Just type Nicole Kidman Brancusi. And she did a superb job of tackling a very, very narrow topics. She walks into a room. I mean, first you see her go up the elevator. She walks into a room. The sculpture is in the center of the room. She, Nicole Kidman, is the only person in the room. And she walks around the sculpture and she becomes mesmerized by the sculpture. And she even dances a little bit. It's a fantastic.

0: classic commercial. The commercial by itself is a work of art, and I am sure that her performance added several million dollars to the value of the Brancusi.
1: I'm just looking at the images. She really suits the sculpture very well. They have a similar head and shape and just a similar, I don't know, maybe a similar elegance or, about them, but the photographs are quite simple. And I guess maybe, is that an element of a Brancusi work, that it's not necessarily elaborate, it's not very big and fanciful, but it's just very elegant and simply done. Perhaps, can you tell us more about Brancusi and what stands out about their work?
0: Well, this is really his hallmark, is he took the human figure, the human anatomy, and he reduced it to very simple, but at the same time, beautiful forms and beautiful shapes and proportions. So you could say that he was a reductionist or a minimalist, if you want, of the human anatomy. And he did it fairly early. In this case, this piece was created in 1913, so quite a way back, at a time when this is not what the majority of sculptors were producing. In fact, when he came to Paris from Romania, he first was working for the classic French sculptor Rodin. And after a few months, things didn't work out. He left and he worked on his own. But the point is, at the time when he was operating in Paris in his studio and creating his sculptures, there was essentially no one else doing anything close to that. At the painting level, yes, you can look at artists like Malevich and Swetin, the Russian suprematists, as they were called, but not so much in the field of sculpture. So when you look at this piece today, you say, wow, this was very advanced in its day.
1: Yeah, when I look at it, it feels restrained to me. But you said sculpture at that time was not following that trend. Was sculpture quite elaborate at that time when this Brancusi was being quite restrained?
0: Yes, that is definitely correct. The fact that he simplified the shapes and the form and reduced them to a large extent to, you know, like almost a caricature, to as little as he could, this was definitely a trend setting and something new that had not been seen before. And this is the reason for, you know, why he became famous and a celebrity in the world of art, for the creativity of his creations.
1: What do you see happening with art and prices in the years ahead? Is there anything you can predict based on trends?
0: Well, you know, the fastest growing socio-economic group in the world is billionaires. 10 years ago, there were 2,500 billionaires. Today, there are 3,500 billionaires. And the average wealth of each billionaire is nearly $6 billion each. It's 5.8. So the economy worldwide is generating a lot of money. And when you have very, very, very much money like that, you can decide to buy yourself something which is going to cost you one-thousandth of the money you have, perhaps, or one-three-hundredth or one-four-hundredth of what your wealth is. You already have the 10 residences worldwide. You have the yacht. You have a couple of airplanes. You have all the jewelry and watches you want. What else do you want? Well, you buy art. Interestingly, 50% of billionaires are art collectors, whereas people who are not billionaires only buy art in the proportion of 25 to 28% of the population. So billionaires become art collectors.
1: Do billionaires buy it for the investment purpose in general or for the aesthetic reasons?
0: No, they buy for the enjoyment, for decoration, for the cultural prestige that ownership of art brings with it. Because in reality, for example, if you take the works of art created, let's say, after the year 2000, so we are talking very, very contemporary works of art, all of them have dropped in value in the past 6 years, for example. When you look at works of art that are being sold today for the second time, 30% of them are selling for less the second time than they sold the first time. So I know naturally that art has a reputation of being a great investment, but when you look at the numbers and the statistics close up, it is you would do better if you put your money in the stock market or in real estate.
1: When we look at our billionaires, and this might be a very general question, but we started with land

0: space-based billionaires. And then we have industrial billionaires. Now we have tech billionaires. Do you think there's any difference in the kind of art that appeals to those different groups based on the kind of people they are?
1: Oh, yes, absolutely. Art is an extension of, you know, in a sense you could say, of what we know, what we see of our environment. Of course, people used to like paintings representing hunting scenes, trophies, and representing the countryside and landscapes and things of this kind. And as people stopped living this way and moved to, you know, to cities and modern buildings and so forth and apartments, the art that was created changed also at the same time. And just like you could say that everything digital is very, very abstract by nature, well, look at the art being produced today, or even at this Jackson Pollock painting from 1948. It is extremely, you know, ethereal. You cannot grab it. What does it represent? It is just shapes and forms. It's like a piece of software.
0: Yeah, such a fascinating point. So it captures the moment, the abstract art, because it's still, you can make your own meaning, and it's got lines and links like networks as well. And the old picture of Napoleon conquering with his army doesn't appeal as much as that abstract image. So yeah, it's an important point to make. But so we're going to see the rise of billionaires and what they are into. We're also seeing a diversity of where billionaires come from. China is a big source of new billionaires. Asia as well. Are they into the abstract American works, or do they like other kinds of art, people from that part of the world?
1: Yes, of course. The Chinese, for example, always look at their ancestors, at their history, at what was done in the past. And China is, of course, a very large market for objects such as porcelains, which were produced 400 years ago, and, you know, exquisitely carved ivory pieces and jade pieces and so on. And, of course, you know, brushwork and so forth. So there is a very large market for the traditional Chinese arts, for example. But at the same time, they are so involved today in technology, in, you know, the development of everything that is, you know, extremely, again, abstract, invisible in nature, such as, you know, writing software and so on. Today, the development, of course, of AI, for example, that they are naturally attracted to works of art that, in a sense, match the abstraction of what they are confronted with and think about every day.
0: Very interesting points as well. One last artist is Banksy, whose identity was revealed recently. Do you think that might affect the kind of stellar prices Banksy's art used to fetch?
1: No, I think it's positive that his identity has been revealed, because, in a sense, it now gives investors and perhaps even collectors something more reliable to invest in. I mean, wouldn't you like to know, when you buy works of art, who created them? Everybody wants a signature. This is why so many galleries, you know, have signed the works that artists had not signed themselves. So I think revealing his identity is positive from a marketing standpoint of his works.
0: Okay. It was about time. So Mark Winter is an arts expert who's joined us from New York. Mark, appreciate your time today.
1: Thank you very much.
0: You are listening to ABC Radio Overnights. As we approach the news, here's a couple of your text messages that have come in. We're back to Vegemite as well. Various options for Vegemite. Okay, Pete from Killarney says, try roasting your chicken basted in Vegemite. Delicious. Has anyone tried that? I guess it's a good source of salt. If you like salt, it's not a bad option. Just try it for the first time. Miso paste. So you get some butter, cook it in a pan, and just add some white or red miso paste. Mix that in. Very simple, but it's salty. I guess like a savory Vegemite. Well, and you can add it, put it on some grilled fish, anything you like. So miso and Vegemite. Peas in a pod. 1300 800 222 is the number if you'd like to call to join the conversation. Matthew has said, the earlier call got me thinking. I think the biggest danger with the world is that men are in positions of power. The world would be a much better place if women were presidents and world leaders. Women would be able

to view things from a mother's point of view, there would be more talking and genuine interest in reaching agreements and avoiding conflicts and wars. The world would be a much more humane place. That's Matthew in far north Sweden. And I suppose the Scandinavian countries, when it comes to equality between the sexes and treatment, are probably quite at the top there, Matthew. So maybe you're noticing some of the differences when there's better balance in the society. Give me a call if you like, 1300 800 222, whatever you like to talk to. The spicy texts are just fine as well. This is We Will Together by Eurogliders.

Paragliders with We Will Together here on ABC Radio Overnight. So I had just read a text from Matt talking about how the world would be a better place if women were in power and ran everything. It's interesting. Louise and Chris in Southern Waters have said the same thing. Two words, Margaret Thatcher. That was from both of them, almost identical texts. Claude says, lovely music, Ash. And we'll have a cross very soon. We're about to arrive at the news. So we'll check in with finance news and also what is happening in New Zealand very soon. Give me a call if you like, 1300 800 222, if anything's on your mind. I'm Ashwin Sedgar. It's now news time.

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4: ABC News with Andrew Kaloupas. A US media report claims the United States and Iran have reached an outline agreement to extend their ceasefire, dependent on the approval of President Donald Trump. Here's Nick Parmeter.
5: According to the report by Axios, the two sides have agreed on a 60-day memorandum of understanding to extend the truce and launch negotiations on Iran's nuclear program, but the plan still needs President Trump's sign-off. The report has prompted oil prices to reverse course and trade lower. Mr. Trump has repeatedly claimed the end of the war is close, but a day ago said he wasn't yet satisfied by the negotiations and that the US was not discussing easing sanctions, one of Tehran's demands. It comes as the two sides have again traded attacks. Iran says it's attacked a US airbase in Kuwait in retaliation for American strikes, which Washington says targeted the Iranian drone system.
4: Israel has launched a strike on southern Beirut for the first time in weeks, less than a day after demanding all residents of southern Lebanon leave the area. Middle East correspondent Matthew Doran.
6: In recent days, Israel has been intensifying its strikes on claimed Hezbollah targets across southern Lebanon. And on Thursday afternoon, it also set its sights on the Lebanese capital. This is all despite a ceasefire technically being in place, announced by the US President Donald Trump in April. Israel says it's responding to a surge in deadly explosive drone attacks from Hezbollah, which have killed a number of soldiers and sent residents of northern Israeli communities scrambling. But dozens of Lebanese have been killed in recent days in that Israeli response, including children, and more than 3,200 have been killed in Lebanon since early March. Matthew Doran, ABC News, Jerusalem.
4: Independent MP Allegra Spender is warning the government against rushing its tax changes through Parliament. The legislation, which includes a major change to the capital gains tax discount and negative gearing restrictions, has now been sent to a three-week inquiry amid business and investor backlash. While Ms. Spender supports the tax reform, she's called for a rethink on parts of the bill.
7: I do want to see that rebalancing. I think it is really important, but I think there are some real challenges with what the government has put forward. I think they need to be worked out. I don't think they're insurmountable, but you do need to get it right, and rushing this through Parliament is not the way to build social licence.
4: The federal government has been criticised for acting too slowly as it launches legal action against company 3M over PFAS contaminations at several sites. It's seeking $2 billion, accusing 3M of withholding its laboratory testing, which showed there were significant adverse environmental and health effects associated with its firefighting foam. Joanna Pickford, who received a payout after a class action over a PFAS contamination at her New South Wales property in 2023, says she's frustrated by the government's inaction.
8: I'm very angry with 3M and DuPont. They did dreadful things, but I'm more angry with the government because the government just kept brushing it under the carpet. When everywhere else in the world was beginning to say this is a problem, this government continued to say no, it's not.
4: An Australian cave diver is heading to central Laos to help in the rescue of five men trapped deep in a flooded cave. Southeast Asia correspondent Tim Swanson.
9: South Australian diver Josh Richards is on his way to central Laos to be part of an international diving team being assembled in a bid to rescue the group of men. The five men entered a cave in central Laos last week looking for gold when heavy rain triggered flash flooding and landslides that trapped them in. They were discovered on Wednesday afternoon when two rescue divers forming part of a search and rescue team found them. Those divers have been bringing the men food and water. Options are being explored on how to get the men out, including draining the cave, but the weather in central Laos will prove crucial as to if that will work.
4: To sport and in rugby league, New South Wales has completed a series sweep in the women's state of origin, claiming game 3 over Queensland, 12 points to 4 on the Gold Coast. Here's Quinton Hull.
10: The Blues became the first women's team to win every game of a three-game series, scoring 2-1. The scores were locked at 4-4 at half-time before the Blues posted the only 8 points of the second half. New South Wales captain Isabel Kelly scored a try and claimed player of the match, while her Blues teammate Yasmin Meeks was named

0: player of the series. Quentin Hull, ABC Sport, Gold Coast.
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7: What we now know as Brisbane is rich river country. The Jagera people, Yagra people, Yugarrabal people and the Turrbal people are the people of the Yagra language. We are the proud and very old people of this country with a very spiritual understanding of the land in which we have lived for tens of thousands of years.
4: We acknowledge the traditional custodians of the land on which our Brisbane South Bank studios are built.
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2: Welcome to Breakfast with Craig Zonka and Loretta Ryan.
9: Well, it's a bit cooler this morning, isn't it? Hello.
10: A Friday morning. Yes, a Friday. A bit of rain around yesterday. Oh, my gosh.
9: Yeah, but now that's cleared away. And you would have felt that we were sitting down at dinner last night and went, oh, gosh, just feel that sneaky breeze coming through the windows. Now we're in for a run of fine weather and cooler mornings like you're seeing today.
10: Yeah, well, it's 16 degrees in Brisbane at the moment. Bayside 16, 15 at Ipswich. Logan is 17. The Gold and the Sunshine Coast are both on 15 and Moreton Bay 16 degrees.
9: So today, heading for a top of 23 in the city, Logan, Ipswich, Bayside suburbs, all 23 degrees on the forecast for today. The winds should ease a bit later on because they'll be up to about 45 k's per hour this morning. So if you're hanging washing on the line, grab a couple of extra pegs so your knickers don't end up next door, Loretta.
10: I always make sure that doesn't happen, Craig.
9: I just have to throw that into the mix. We'll play the early curve.

0: tonight, didn't they? Which is just a shame.
1: Yeah, we'll catch up on the headlines you need to know about. And yeah, early curly before 5:30 on 1300 222 612.
0: Sorry, I'm just.
2: Imagine seeing Robbie Williams live at Blank Park. 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
0: Oh, I'm still getting over the knickers line.
1: I know. Well, it caught you off guard.
0: It did.
1: Tell.
0: Yes, obviously it did.
1: It was just to see if you were really listening. You know, you got to keep you guessing.
0: As opposed to every other day.
1: Exactly. Okay, so headlines. What do you need to know about today? Well, these are some of the stories we're following. Tensions are building at Victoria Park as the state government prepares to assume control of the precinct. So that's going to be from Monday. Fencing will go up from very early Monday morning, we're told, as then earthworks begin on the construction of this new Olympic stadium.
0: Yeah, well, it does mean a likely showdown between police and protesters who've been occupying a tent embassy in defiance of the plans. Deputy Premier Jared Blais says opponents will have no choice but to clear out.
3: There is no doubt in anyone's mind that these protesters have been given ample opportunity to leave Victoria Park. Yet this is going to be a safety issue. It will be a construction site. Fencing will be going up. And like any construction site in Queensland, we can't just have people protesting and camping on construction sites. And as Workplace Health and Safety Minister, I've got an obligation to the teams of workers that will be on that site. And I will say this, I was particularly disturbed and displeased the other night on the news when I saw workers who were at Victoria Park trying to do their job with erecting some temporary fencing being prevented from doing their job because of protesters. In fact, I saw images of protesters having their hands on the actual fencing. That's the reality. And we have been working with the Lord Mayor's office. If the protesters need homeless services, we've offered that. But I understand a lot of these protesters are not even from Queensland. They're some are from Western Australia. The reality is it'll be a construction site. We'll do it respectfully. But it's like any construction site in Queensland. It has to be safety of people.
1: The Deputy Premier there, Jared Blais. So, yes, from Monday, the 1st of June, that's when they take control of that Victoria Park site.
0: Yeah, with the fencing going up. So that could mean that those protesters start to get moved out on the weekend.
1: Yeah, that'll be something to watch over the next couple of days. And in this press conference, Jared Blais also revealed it's back to the drawing board for the National Aquatic Centre with proposed designs deemed too expensive.
3: No, we've absolutely been committed. The deal we did with the federal government is that envelope for the 17 venues, minor and major venues across the state, Victoria Park, Brisbane Stadium being one of them, a big 63,000-seat stadium. It also includes our regional infrastructure for the Olympic and Paralympic Games. That's the deal we struck with the federal government. We've been very clear. I've been very clear and explicit to Geeka. That's the money. And this is the difference how we are approaching our budget compared to how the former government approached the budget. And that's why everything they touched blew out, because they didn't plan anything. The Gabba, they were going to knock it down, they were going to refurb it, then they were going to knock it down. It went from half a billion on the back of an envelope to over a billion, then it was 1.2, 1.7, then over $2 billion. We're not doing that. We're doing this properly. We set up a Games Independent Infrastructure Coordination Authority. And to show you how it's working is this. National Aquatic Centre, I could have announced a month ago the designer and architect, but it was overscoped by the proponents that had put in for the designing on it. So Geeka went back to them and said, you've got to do it within budget. So we are applying a very, very strong financial accountability process. So making sure these projects don't blow out.
1: So they're going back to the designers on the National Aquatic Centre. That's something else that's going to be built around that precinct overall, obviously on the other side, on the Spring Hill side, near the Centenary Pool.
0: Yeah, that's right. In other news, police are trying to work out the events leading up to a collision between a vehicle and a young boy on Brisbane's north side. The 12-year-old rider was travelling along Riordan Street at Aspley before colliding with a car. He was taken to the Queensland Children's Hospital, suffering serious injuries, while the female driver of the car wasn't hurt. Investigators are hoping anyone with information or dash cam vision will come forward.
1: Okay, so at Aspley, around about 5 o'clock yesterday afternoon. In the women's state of origin, hits keep on coming after Wednesday's night's controversial series opener in Sydney for the men's. New South Wales has secured a clean sweep in the women's series. This was last night on the Gold Coast. Heading into the match, Queensland was looking to prevent that from happening, a 3-0 whitewash. While the first half brought some promises, it was 4 apiece at halftime. The second stanza belonged to the Blues. The final score, 12 points to 4. ABC Sports' Zane Bojack spoke to Queensland skipper Lauren Brown after the game.
4: I guess all the games came down to the wire and none of them were an easy win for them. It's just unfortunate that, they end up having more points.

0: end of the game. Just a few unforced errors there when it probably counted to capitalise. But really young squad. We stayed in the fight like we had all three games, and unfortunately we just couldn't capitalise.
1: I know that it's a big loss not having Tamika Upton and Julia Robinson out there, but Destiny, you know, sent a party. Didn't she have a game and a half?
0: Yeah, Des was incredible. Obviously, huge outs with Meeks and Robbo, but that being said, we've got two incredible girls that came in and filled their spots, and it gives opportunities to girls like Destiny. And as you saw today, she's a future star, well, she's a current star. She was incredible out there for us tonight and had a really courageous effort.
2: Queensland skipper Lauren Brown after that game last night on the Gold Coast.
3: Yeah, and back to the men's. Did you see Ashley Klein,
2: the referee,
3: can't escape the controversy of his send-off of Kalyn Ponga. There's even a change.org petition doing the rounds calling for him to be dumped before Origin 2 in Melbourne. I think it's about 20,000 signatures on it so far. Look, don't know how much good it'll do. The NRL is backing Ashley Klein, saying the send-off was the right call. Mm. But I do read in the paper today a comment by Travis Mayne, who says, it's time to end the send-off. He wants it finished. Make sure it doesn't happen again. Just get rid of this archaic send-off decision. So would that happen, though? If they do something, they go to the sin bin. But should you still be able to send someone off for something terrible on the field, shouldn't you?
2: Well, and you've got to play the whistle, got to play the result and the decision as it happens during the game. And that was sort of the approach that the Queensland coach, Billy Slater, took in his post-match press conference when he was asked about it.
4: I haven't got a problem with it. It's fine. I'm not going to make any noise about it. It is what it is. It's a game of footy. You know, they're going to make decisions out there. They're the breaks.
2: 5:15 here at 6:12 ABC Brisbane. Let's turn to a little bit of international news. Iran has targeted a US airbase in Kuwait after the US struck what Washington described as an Iranian drone operation near the Strait of Hormuz. Kuwait condemned the attack and demanded that Iran immediately

0: easing sanctions, which is one of Tehran's key demands. More on that in ABC News this morning.
1: And war is set to be waged on North Queensland as thousands of troops descend on the state for the Australian Army's largest military exercise this year. Over 4 weeks, our defence personnel will be joined by allies from the US, Japan and South Korea for Exercise Southern Jackaroo. Troops will be bringing some heavy firepower to the battlefield, with the ADF's new AS9 Huntsman self-propelled howitzer set to be on full display.
0: We'll play the early curly next.
2: This is 612 ABC Brisbane with Craig Zonka and Loretta Ryan.
0: Oh, and John from Kalanga's here. Morning to you, John.
3: Morning, Craig. Morning, Loretta.
1: G'day, John.
0: Been out to any gigs this week?
3: Well, I suppose you're going to call me Matinee Man after the gig on Wednesday.
0: Oh, yes, that was pre-Origin, wasn't it? What was that again at the Redcliffe Entertainment Centre?
3: It was all over by lunchtime, 12:30.
0: Oh, perfect. You could get in a little afternoon nap to stay up to watch State of Origin then, John.
3: Yeah, I've got to give praise to the young lady from Brisbane who did the show, though, Ashley Denning.
0: Mm-hmm. And reminder, it was a tribute show, wasn't it?
3: Yeah, it was called You've Got a Friend. So it was the music of James Taylor and Carole King.
0: Oh, lovely.
1: Wow, okay.
3: And she's also, she told stories about them as well.
1: And she's good, Ashley, is she? Where does she come from? Do you know much about her?
3: Yeah, Brisbane.
1: Yeah.
3: She's been performing for over 20 years, apparently. So, But she had a great little band with her and her piano and two guitars and drums. And they did James Taylor and Carole King through Carly Simon.
1: Wow. And, John, how did you find out about her?
3: Through the Redcliffe Entertainment gig guide.
1: Yeah.
3: I've got some good shows there.
1: Okay. That's good to know. Ashley Denning.
3: Yeah. Have you been to a matinee show there, Loretta?
1: I've been to Keith Potka from the Seekers.
0: Oh, yeah. Of course.
1: With my mum.
0: Why wouldn't you?
1: It was good. He was great. Remember, we interviewed him. Yeah.
0: Hey, John, what about this weekend? Anything on the calendar?
3: Nothing on the horizon this weekend.
0: Okay.
3: I have to go up to Noosa and hang out with my son and his surfing mates, I think.
0: Oh, that sounds nice. Right, nonetheless. Yeah. It's going to be nice weather too. Surf conditions-wise, don't know about that. We'll find out from Tapper. He'll have the surf report closer to 7 o'clock this morning. Hey, John, you know what happens. You call up at this time of the day and then you hear this music and that heralds the start of a game we call...
1: The Early Curly. Okay, John, first question. New South Wales has claimed a clean sweep in the women's Origin, beating Queensland 12-4 on the Gold Coast. What was the score heading into half time?
3: I think it was 4-4.
0: 4-4?
1: Oh, look, you've started straight out of the gates.
0: Well done.
1: Well done.
0: Up and racing.
1: All right, here we go. Question number two. Which Brisbane suburb shares part of its name with an abbreviated term that describes an electronic boosting system? What? Okay, so it's a suburb. It shares part of its name with an abbreviated term that describes an electronic boosting system.
0: What do you reckon this could be, John?
1: Another Michaela special.
3: It's a tricky one, isn't it?
1: Yeah.
0: What?
1: Come on, you should know this.
3: Oh, yeah. Electronic boosting...
1: Huh?
3: No. What? Oh, I don't know. I don't know where to start there.
0: The cogs are just ticking over here. What are you?
3: Yeah, well, yeah, they are. Let's just say Fernie Grove, that'll be.
0: Fernie Grove.
3: Don't ask why.
1: Don't ask me why. That's a Billy Joel song.
0: Yeah, just accept it. Fernie Grove, you say, John.
3: Yeah.
1: Hey, John, see ya.
3: How about a James Taylor or a Carole King song? Craig.
0: Okay, I'll see what I can.
1: John, while you're there, because you like the music, do you know what? There's going to be a celebration of John Farnham songs, a massive concert and tribute show. It's going to be announced, well, it's being announced today, actually, but it's going to be held at Melbourne's Rod Laver Arena on September 20. Tickets will go on sale next Tuesday. The show's called The Songs of John Farnham, A Living Legend. It's going to feature Hugh Jackman, Celine Dion, Keith Urban, Richard Marx, and the concert will raise money for head and neck cancer. Of course, John Farnham was treated for mouth cancer 2 years ago. He said that, you know, unfortunately, he'll never get on stage again and perform again, John says, but he's agreed that this concert can happen with the money going towards Head and Neck Cancer Australia. So keep an eye out for that.
3: We will.
1: It's in Melbourne, but, you know, knowing you, John, you'll travel down there.

0: Hi. Absolutely.
1: I don't mind the gig stand there.
2: Yeah.
0: Thanks, John. Great to hear from you. Have a top weekend, won't you? 1300-222-612, our phone number, if you want to be a part of the early curly. Here's another John, the koala rescuer.
2: Oh,
0: John. Hello,
2: John. Hello.
3: Hello.
2: What are you doing, John?
3: So, not good today.
2: Oh.
3: So, I've been out at Ormiston all week, as you know. And finally, Michael Hornby rang me yesterday.
0: Oh, the principal.
2: Yeah,
0: yes.
2: We spoke to him. We had him in the studio, yep.
3: Yes, he said you had suggested that he called me, and thanks for that. He apologised and admitted to being an idiot for saying that the koala was lost, which caused great outrage amongst the people.
2: Well, yeah, let's not call him an idiot, but yeah, okay.
3: No, but that's what people said, you know, and
2: yep.
3: I'm just acting on what was bounced at me. And he talked about his version of what had happened and said that the DES had been out there and they were happy, and there's some conjecture as to the efficacy of that. I didn't see it, so I can't comment.
0: Mm.
3: But Holly asked me to pass it on to you.
2: Yeah.
3: But there's a major demonstration going to happen at 8 o'clock this morning. We've got apparently they have senators coming up from Canberra to talk about it, and I'm getting emails from all over the place about it. I just wanted to make it plain that whilst I've listened to Michael Hornby, and he has condescended to say that myself and the local koala rescue team, Redlands Koala Rescue, can be given access to the site if there is an injured or sick koala that needs assistance, that the spotter catcher will be directed to contact us. And that's what all I wanted to achieve.
2: Okay.
3: I'm there for the koalas. I'm there for the koalas, not the politics. And I won't be taking part in the demonstration.
2: Okay.
3: Because it's only going to affect the blokes that are working there.
2: Yeah.
3: The trees are already on the ground.
2: Oh.
3: And most of the trees that have got to come down are down now.
2: Yeah.
3: According to what Michael said, there aren't many left. They should all be finished by today. Whether that turns out to be true or not because of the weather and everything. So, and Holly suggested that I just say that lot to you.
2: Yeah.
3: I just want to make it plain because now people seem to think that I'm taking Michael Hornby's side. I think he just rang me because he needed a friend, to be honest, and that can't be me because I do have an opinion.
2: Well, no, he probably rang you because he probably rang you, John, because he wanted to speak to the other side, to you, a koala rescuer, because you're a representative for those people worried about the koalas, and give you an understanding, I guess, about what's going on. When you were down there on site, did you see any koalas?

0: could just as easily try to walk across the other side of the area where there are now no trees, only to discover that there are no trees and walk into danger. So there's good cause for them being responsible for tracking that koala before they start work today.
1: Yeah.
0: And we know that there was another koala in there the other day.
1: Yeah, was that Leaf I've been reading about?
0: Yeah, they tracked that. Yeah.
1: Well, John, I think they're just keeping the conversation open with you, which is a good thing.
0: Yes. But the people that I'm talking to that are running this now seem to think that I'm taking sides. Mm. I am there for the koalas.
1: Yeah.
0: I'm a rescuer that lives closest and the most readily available for the koalas. And I will call the local koala rescue group if I need assistance.
1: Yeah, and no doubt then the school will call you too if there's any problem now that you've had that, you've opened that conversation with Michael Hornby.
0: Yes.
1: Okay, well, that's good to know, John, that that's there. And yes, you are there for the

0: Ellie Curley. So, John, let's get an answer from you today on which Brisbane suburb shares part of its name with an abbreviated term that describes an electronic boosting system.
1: Oh, it's got to be the switch, hasn't it? Ipswich.
2: Ipswich. Oh, good answer. But no, John, that's not right.
0: It's not the one we need.
2: Sorry.
0: 25 past five. What do you reckon the answer could be? 1300 222 612.
3: This is 612 ABC Brisbane.
4: With Craig Zonka and Loretta Ryan.
0: I will check news at 5:30. Of course, a traffic update with Brad soon as well, but you can be our eyes and ears. Matt from Highgate Hill, morning to you.
5: Morning, Craig. Morning, Loretta.
2: Hi, Matthew. How are you?
5: I'm well. I'm currently sipping a coffee not at my fruit shop.
2: Not at your fruit shop?
5: No.
2: Where are you?
5: I'm going down the coast today, so...
2: Well, what for?
5: I'm not at work.
2: What for?
5: For a break, Loretta. For a break.
0: Holiday.
5: Yeah.
2: Anybody think you work hard, Matt? Get up early and...

0: today with a reference to a car. Matt from Highgate Hill.
1: Oh, no, Matthew.
0: No, it's not right. Hey, enjoy your day off.
1: Yeah, you break away.
2: Thanks, guys. You have a great weekend.
1: Thank you.
0: Thanks, Matt. 1300 222 612. It's Nathan at Rochdale South. G'day, Nathan.
3: Good morning, Craig, Loretta. How are you?
1: Hi, Nathan. Good, thank you.
0: Whereabouts are you on your Friday morning?
3: Just arrived at work. I'm going to do the City Loop run this morning, so I'll be running past... I don't think I'll be running past your studio because I'll head over the Goodwill Bridge before I get to you.
1: Well, you know, you can drop in if you're running past us. Just drop in. Let us know. We'll tell security. They'll let you up.
3: Sure. So some random guy in his 50s in running gear, just let them up whenever they rock up to the
1: Well,
3: floor.
1: We have to give them the nod.
3: Sure. That's all right. Another time.
0: Okay. What have you come up with? What suburb fits the bill today, Nathan?
3: Yeah, well, I'm not sure if I'll be pleased or horrified if I get inside Michaela's mind and get this right, but I'm thinking Amplify for electronic boosting for sound. So Amp, and we'll go with Camp Hill. Please tell me I'm wrong.
1: Camp Hill. So it's a Brisbane suburb, shares part of its name with an abbreviated term that describes an electronic boosting system. You said Amplify, you said Camp Hill, and you said... You'd be worried if you got inside Michaela's mind.
0: Well, you should be very scared then, Nathan, because...
1: Be very afraid. You're right. Afraid.
3: You're joking.
0: It's no. Camp Hill. That's the answer we needed. Amplifier. That's what we wanted.
1: Wow.
0: Well done.
1: You're up to question number three. Will we get this done before the news?
0: Maybe. What are we
3: doing? Okay. I very much doubt it.
0: After that.
1: What are we going to do at 5:30 to 6? Okay, here we go, Nathan. Of all the mighty... I am mightiest of all. Some will conquer, but many more will fall. A place of promise, the ultimate test. But ambition doesn't always guarantee success. What am I?
0: What do you reckon, Nathan?
3: Oh, there's no way I'm going to be able to...

0: the next week. News now, it's 5:30.
1: Everything Brisbane.
2: I'm at the emergency department at the Royal Brisbane and Women's Hospital.
1: It's where you live.
3: We want to find the best suburbs in Greater Brisbane.
1: It's where your passions lie.
3: You out Redcliffe Way.
1: 612 ABC Brisbane.
4: Good morning, ABC News with Sue Fitzpatrick. Advocates for Brisbane's Victoria Park say they're disappointed by the state government's decision to start works on the new Olympic Stadium, despite outstanding challenges to the project. Construction is set to begin at the site from Monday, but five legal challenges under the Aboriginal and Torres Strait Islander Heritage Protection Act are still being assessed by the Federal Environment Minister. Yagara Elder Gaja Kerrick-Charlton says she's trusting the process.
5: I'm hopeful that something good will come out of all of this. We are focused on trying to protect our cultural heritage and a particularly significant cultural heritage site.
4: Investigations are underway into a serious crash on Brisbane's north side. Emergency services were called to Reardon Street in Aspley following reports a car and a bike had collided at about 5:20 yesterday afternoon. Paramedics treated the bike's rider, a 12-year-old boy, at the scene before he was taken to hospital with serious injuries. Overseas, Iran and the US have reportedly reached an outline of an agreement to extend their ceasefire, but the deal is subject to the approval of President Donald Trump, as Nick Parmenter reports.
6: The report by political outlet Axios cites those directly involved in talks to end the war and says the memorandum of understanding would see a 60-day extension to the current ceasefire. It would also reportedly kickstart talks on Iran's nuclear program, which has proved a major obstacle in negotiations so far. However, while the deal has in principle been agreed, it will still require Donald Trump's sign-off. A day earlier, he told reporters a deal would have to be perfect, and he's claimed numerous times now that an agreement was close. It comes as fresh strikes have been traded in the region. Iran's Revolutionary Guard says it's targeted an American base in Kuwait after US strikes against its drone system.
4: Israel has launched a strike on southern Beirut for the first time in weeks, less than a day after demanding all residents of southern Lebanon leave the area. Middle East correspondent Matthew Doran reports.
7: In recent days, Israel has been intensifying its strikes on claimed Hezbollah targets across southern Lebanon. And on Thursday afternoon, it also set its sights on the Lebanese capital. This is all despite a ceasefire technically being in place, announced by the US President Donald Trump in April. Israel says it's responding to a surge in deadly explosive drone attacks from Hezbollah, which have killed a number of soldiers and sent residents of northern Israeli communities scrambling. But dozens of Lebanese have been killed in recent days in that Israeli response, including children, and more than 3,200 have been killed in Lebanon since early March.
4: An Australian cave diver is heading to central Laos to assist in the rescue of five men trapped deep in a flooded cave. Southeast Asia correspondent Tim Swanston reports.
8: South Australian diver Josh Richards is on his way to central Laos to be part of an international diving team being assembled in a bid to rescue the group of men. The five men entered a cave in central Laos last week looking for gold when heavy rain triggered flash flooding and landslides that trapped them in. They were discovered on Wednesday afternoon when two rescue divers forming part of a search and rescue team found them. Those divers have been bringing the men food and water. Options are being explored on how to get the men out, including draining the cave, but the weather in central Laos will prove crucial as to if that will work.
4: To sport now, and in rugby league, New South Wales has completed a series sweep in the women's state of origin, beating Queensland 12-4 on the Gold Coast. Here's Quinton Hull.
9: The Blues became the first women's team to win every game of a three-game series, scoring 2-1. The scores were locked at 4-4 at half-time before the Blues posted the only 8 points of the second half. New South Wales captain Isabel Kelly scored a try and claimed player of the match, while her Blues teammate Yasmin Meeks was named player of the series. Quinton Hull, ABC Sport, Gold Coast.
4: Queensland's weather, there's a strong wind warning for the Sunshine Coast, Moreton Bay and Gold Coast waters. Isolated showers about the Granite Belt and Darling Downs, partly cloudy in the south as well as the east coast north of Ingham. Sunny elsewhere. Cairns 27, Townsville.

0: Melville 28, Mackay and Rockhampton 26. In the southeast, partly cloudy and windy this morning. Brisbane, Ipswich and Logan 23, the Gold Coast 23, the Sunshine Coast 24, and Toowoomba a top of 16 degrees.
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2: 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The issues explained. 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
1: 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With Craig Zonka and Loretta Ryan.
3: 25 to 6, good morning. You might remember a couple of weeks ago the devastating loss of Woodwinds Park. It's that beautiful old home out Moggle Way.
4: Yeah, it dates back to the 1800s and this fierce fire just tore through.
3: Yeah, well, we're a little bit later on, we're going to talk to the daughter.

0: who grew up in that house. Her name's Paris. Her mum, a much-loved Brisbane maestro. Everyone who works in the music industry, in the media, would know Rhonda. But Paris is going to give us an update on just how the family is going and just what happened on that terrible day.
1: It's a Friday morning, the 29th of May.
2: 6:12 ABC Brisbane.
1: Traffic. G'day there, Brad.
3: Yeah, very good morning, Craig and Loretta. Got some emergency works happening this morning. Cooperoo, Stanley Street, eastbound left lane is blocked after Bolt Street, so just be aware of those change traffic conditions. The M1 northbound, a little bit under speed around Slacks Creek, and the Bruce Highway southbound, just a little bit under speed around Anzac Avenue at Mango Hill. A good early start on the Ipswich Motorway, very light conditions overall, and also the Warringah Highway and the Cunningham Highway. A good run on the Centenary Highway to Springfield, and also looking good on the Logan Motorway as you make way through Parkinson. I'm Brad from ATM. More details before 6 on 6:12 ABC Brisbane.
0: Thank you, Brad. It's 16 degrees in Brisbane. Bayside 16, 15 at Ipswich. Logan is 17, 15 on the Gold and the Sunshine Coast. Moreton Bay, 16 degrees.
1: The Salvos need your help. The start of the Red Shield appeal. It gets launched today. We'll tell you more about that after 6 o'clock. Plus, we need your help to solve the early curly.
0: Oh, yes. We're up to question number 3 already.
1: Oh, wow. Yes. So the suburb question, done and dusted.
0: Yes.
1: If you're just waking up, it sounded like this. Which Brisbane suburb shares part of its name with an abbreviated term that describes an electronic boosting system? That boosting system we needed was Amplifier, and you put that in the suburb of Camp Hill. So that's gone. Question 3.
0: It sounds like this. Of all the mighty, I am mightiest of all. Some will conquer, but many more will fall. A place of promise, the ultimate test. But ambition doesn't always guarantee success. What am I?
1: If you know, pick up the phone, 1300 222 612 to your answers in a tick. Today, the rain has gone. You might have had we recorded about 10 mils in the gauge yesterday at our place on the south side. There were some higher falls as well if you happen to be under a storm, and we heard of power outages yesterday around the Redlands in the morning, but all that has eased and moved offshore. Today, some pretty strong winds up to 45 k's per hour this morning, and then they'll decrease as the day unfolds. A maximum of 23 degrees pretty much all around Ipswich, Brisbane, Logan, Bayside suburbs. Sunny tomorrow and Sunday. We're looking at beautiful now almost winter weather, and those morning temperatures will certainly decrease. Tuesday looks to be the coldest of the next week.
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1: Okay, let's solve the early curly. Here's Dan from Callum Vale. Morning to you, Dan.
7: Morning, how are you today?
0: Good, thanks, Dan. How are you? Where are you at the moment?
7: I'm just driving to the Gold Coast, just going through Logan now.
0: How are things looking?
7: Yeah, good. It probably is good, except if there's a big storm.
0: Yeah.
7: So, yeah.
0: All right. Well, Dan, what do you think the answer... What do you think the answer is, Dan?
7: Well, I think the Dars Curlers mine's gone back to the gutter.
1: Ooh.
7: Because I reckon the answer is spur. If you go through every clue, it fits perfectly. The answer is a spur.
0: A spur.
7: The place that you want to get to, like a place of great promise, not everyone...
1: Oh, damn.
0: Whoops, Dan's gone. What did he say the answer is?
1: Sperm.
0: Oh.
1: No. Dan, I can tell you that is, as much as you try to justify it, no, that's not the answer.
0: Oh, my gosh. How did you get that one through?
1: Sorry, Dan. Charles from Hedro. Morning, Charles.
8: Yeah, morning, Craig and Loretta.
0: G'day, Charles.
1: How's your trip to Dunedin?
8: We take off tomorrow morning.
1: Oh, tomorrow. I thought you were going to come back. Sorry,
8: I can't keep things through today, and we'll finish our packing, of course, and... Then get an early cab to the airport.
1: Yes, of course. Oh, see, your social life is so good. Your travel plans, I can't keep up with where you are. One day to the next, Charles. What do you reckon the answer is going to be here?
8: Well, I was going to go for a volcano for the heights.
1: Volcano? Charles? No, that's not it either. So what could it be?
0: Max is at Toowong. G'day, Max.
9: G'day, guys. Oh, winter's upon us, I tell you. It's
5: It's jolly cold, I think is the correct terminology.

0: But you've got to say that June is an exciting month for us at Ukulele World. On the 21st, we're having a day with the Make Music Australia, and we're going to make music with bums. So that's the Brisbane Ukulele Musicians.
1: Where are you going to be?
0: We're going to be out at the Fernie Grove Bolo, the Fernie Grove Sporting Centre.
1: Another bolo for you. You were at the bolo last week with Ellen.
2: Yeah, maybe Ellen can stop into Fernie Grove and the bolo there. I think she's keen on doing a series of
0: special invitations,
2: bolo broadcasts. Thank you, Max, for letting us know. So 21st of June. You said.
0: They're making music with bums out at Fernie Grove Sports Club.
1: All right. Okay, Max, what do you think the answer is for the third question?
0: Yes, I think it is the MCG and the grand final all together.
1: The MCG and the grand final.
2: Most of all, some will conquer, but many will fall. A place of promise, the ultimate test, but ambition doesn't always guarantee success. Yeah. Max, it's not successful for you today.
0: Oh, bother.
2: Sorry, mate. 1300 222 612. What's the answer we require for this Friday's edition of the Early Curly? You tell us. It sounds like this. Of all the mighty, I'm mightiest of all. Some will conquer, but many more will fall. A place of promise, the ultimate test, but ambition doesn't always guarantee success.
3: WFT. Woofty. Here's your word for today with Professor Rowley Sussex.
4: In various card games, including whist, there is a kind of hand which is the opposite of the blockbuster, where you cannot fail to make seven no trumps. This losing hand is one where you bid to take no tricks at all, or possibly a very small number. Such a hand is called a misère. It is spelt M-I-S-E-R-E, and strictly speaking, the first E should have a grave accent, as in French, the one that goes top left to bottom right. The word misère is borrowed from French and means destitution, misery or poverty, which is what it would be if you took no tricks while aiming to take quite a few. The skill is in knowing that you can force your opponents to take all the tricks, which gives you a very nice score in a game like 500. There is a further refinement to the misère hand. This occurs in games where you can actually lay down the cards on the table before the hand is played. You are so confident that you can avoid taking any tricks that you show your cards to the opposition. And if you have calculated correctly, there is nothing they can do about it. Such a hand is called a lay-down misère. And to do that, you need to be very confident of success. And that is where the Australian usage of lay-down misère gets its alternative, extended meaning of dead cert, sure thing, a surefire bet. You can have a lay-down misère with a business proposition, a proposal for a party, or even a party for a proposal. As far as I know, there is no term for what happens if your calculations are wrong. The word misère, by the way, is indeed related to the Latin miserere, which means have mercy. But you are certainly not having mercy on your opponent if you succeed with the lay-down misère. I'm Rowley Sussex, and this has been your word for today.
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2: Yeah, come this time Monday morning, fences will be going up around Victoria Park. That's going to be a key talking point as it gets handed Victoria Park from council to the state government ahead of construction of a new Olympic stadium. Something to stay across over the weekend too, which we will here on 6:12 ABC Brisbane. But right now we're playing
1: the Early Curly. We're up to question number 3. You get this right, you go into the draw for the ABC Radio Brisbane breakfast mug, which we will draw this morning. Of all the mighty, I am mightiest of all. Some will conquer, but many will fall. A place of promise, the ultimate test, but ambition doesn't always guarantee success. What am I?
2: Leanne from Marsden. Hello, Leanne.
6: Hey, how are you?
1: Good, thanks, Leanne.
2: What are you up to for your Friday?
6: Just getting ready for work and the commute into the city.
1: Yes. Well, it's Friday. Hopefully that helps, makes things easier. Leanne, what's the answer?
6: I think it might be the Olympics.
1: The Olympics.
2: Oh, you're going with the sporting type thing.
1: Mighty, ultimate test.
2: Max mentioned the MCG grand final. Leanne, you're saying Olympics? No.
1: Sorry, Leanne.
2: That's not right. Bill from Bars Scrub. Morning, Bill.
7: Morning.
2: Have we heard from you before for the Early Curly?
7: No, you haven't.
2: Oh, first timer. Welcome. That means you get a coaster from the Spinners, Weavers and Fibre Artists. Well done. Congratulations.
1: Yeah.

0: See if you can get in the draw for the mug, Bill. Mm. What do you think the answer is? Of all the mighty, I'm mightiest of all. Some will conquer, but many more will fall. A place of promise, the ultimate test, but ambition doesn't always guarantee success. What am I?
1: I think it's Mount Everest.
0: Mount Everest. It is mighty. Yep. Some do conquer, some fall.
2: The ultimate test.
0: Yeah.
2: Bill from Bars Scrub.
1: Yep.
2: You've got it. That's right.
0: Well done.
2: Yeah, first time caller. And through to the mug draw later on this morning, Mount Everest. And why was that chosen as the answer today?
0: Well, on this day in 1953, Sir Edmund Hillary of New Zealand and his Sherpa, Mountaineer Tenzing Norgay, became the first confirmed climbers to reach the summit of Mount Everest. Now, they were part of the 9th British expedition to Everest. And in all, Hillary climbed 10 other peaks in the Himalayas during the 50s and 60s. He also reached the South Pole as part of the Commonwealth Trans-Antarctic Expedition.
2: Wow, fantastic. So on this day, 1953, Bill, well done to you, sir. You're in the draw for the breakfast mark. Oh, and Ben from Silkstone, you just missed out. Ben, hello.
3: Hello, Craig. How are you?
2: Very well. But you've seen Mount Everest with your own eyes. Tell us the story.
3: Oh, look, back in 23, I met a group of people in late 2019 on a trip to Kokoda. And, back in 23, there was a group of us that walked into Everest Base Camp and beyond, and it was a phenomenal experience. You know, you just don't realise how powerful nature is until you see Everest and some of the other 8,000 metre mountains and of course some of the glacial features and the like.
0: Yeah,
3: it's phenomenal. It's a once in a lifetime experience.
0: So Ben, you were at base camp, you said.
3: Yes.
0: So how difficult is it to get there, Ben?
3: Not overly difficult. Like really, you need a guide. Mm. We had a guided tour. They take care of the logistics, where you stay, where you eat, those sorts of things. You need a good level of fitness, and as you climb, sometimes it's 3 steps up and you have to have a rest because the oxygen is relatively thin.
2: Yeah, because base camp itself, it's about 5,000 metres, isn't it?
3: A bit over, 5,300. I tell people, I work in feet, it's up over 17,000 feet.
0: Yeah. So, Ben, how did you prepare for that part?
3: Oh, look, I do a base camp on Saturday mornings at Mount Cutha, so shout out for anyone that wants to turn up at 6 o'clock on a Saturday morning at the car park and walk.
0: And you just walk, do you, like to the top?
3: The people who prepare to actually climb the big mountains, part of their acclimatisation, they will walk in over a number of days. And, you need that. You can't just, go from, 4,000 metres at Lukla to, 10,000 feet to 17, you need a period of acclimatisation. Yeah. So.
0: And Ben, would you ever do more than base camp?
3: Probably not. Yeah. I would like to go back now to the western part of Nepal and do the Annapurna circuit, which gets you up to about the same height as base camp. But not that I had any issue with altitude sickness, but again, I'm pushing late 50s. It doesn't mean that, I've got a mate that's now in his 80s that is still doing things like that. But you have to sort of have some sense as to your limitations.
0: But the cold would get me. It's too cold.
3: Oh, look, I'm a bit of a warm frog, so, walking around in snow in shorts and just a long sleeve shirt. That's right. Some days it's bitterly cold.
0: Yeah.
3: And other days when the sun's out, it's absolutely magnificent. And you can quite comfortably be below zero.
0: So many people are doing it, aren't they, there? And I know there has been some concern in the past about rubbish left around around the place.
3: Yeah, look, I not so much on the track.
0: No.
3: I didn't have that sense. Again, Nepal

0: is a, you know, it's a relatively poor country. They rely upon tourists, but you know, the people there are magnificent. You know, it's a fantastic place to go. You know, I wouldn't discourage people from going. It's like anything, you need to be prepared.
1: Yes.
0: Prepare as best you can. You know, have, you know, don't expect your guides to be all things. But, you know, they are very capable people. And, you know, if you work with them, you treat them well, you'll have an absolutely phenomenal experience.
2: Oh, Ben, and you've given us a glimpse of what that experience is like, that awe-inspiring wonder that you see in front of your eyes when you happen to be in that part of the Himalayas. Thanks for taking us there this morning, mate.
0: Oh, that's okay. I tell people, you know, the old saying, life be in it. You've just got to be in it. You've got to have a plan and you've got to make your memories.
1: Well, life be in it. And you're definitely no norm, Ben.
2: Thanks so much for the call this morning on 1300 222 612. Taking us to Everest Base Camp.
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2: We're at 7 to 6. This is Tina Turner, River Deep, Mountain High.

0: incredible voice of Tina Turner.
1: Yes.
0: River Deep, Mountain High. Mount Everest, the answer we needed for our brain teaser this morning as part of the Early Curly. We check news in 4 minutes.
1: Let's draw the mug because we have Henry from Cleveland, Jody from Alberton, Rachel from Yatala, Amanda from Kangaroo Point, and Bill from Bars Scrub. You're in the draw for the ABC Radio Brisbane Breakfast Mug. We've brought in Michaela, who has been writing many of the brain teasers
0: the
1: as well
0: question.
1: And helping Holly.
0: The suburb questions.
1: Suburb questions being. Hang on.
0: Which microphone are you on, Michaela?
1: Right. Yeah.
0: Number three.
2: Oh,
0: there you
2: good
0: go.
2: Morning.
0: Hello.
2: I don't think I can be at fault for all of these. It's a collaboration.
1: Yes.
2: And I start them and then the lovely Holly just adds to it.
1: Oh, so, she just massages around.
2: Yes, yeah. So I think it's a joint effort. But anyway, I love to draw it this morning.
1: Yes, you draw it. Okay.
0: So the winner, the mug is going to...
2: Drum roll?
1: Yeah.
0: I just played it. I'll put your headphones on. Do I need to do
1: play it again?
0: Okay,
1: again.
0: Drum roll, please.
1: Oh, that's funny.
2: Jody from...
0: Alberton.
1: Oh, well done.
0: Jody,
1: you have got a mug. Michaela will send that mug out to you.
0: Thank you, Michaela.
1: Thanks, Michaela.
0: If you're just waking up this morning in the women's state of origin, a clean sweep to New South Wales.
1: Yeah.
0: The Queenslanders went down 12-4 that game on the Gold Coast last night. Hey, another rugby league news. The Broncos, they host the Dragons on Sunday afternoon. And from what I'm told, a special halftime show from the Wiggles will feature that game on Sunday.
1: Really? That's interesting.
0: Dolphins have the Buyers. Do the Titans. Cowboys play the Raiders in Canberra. Rugby Union, the Reds, they're at home tonight against Fiji and Drua. That's the last home game of the regular season.
1: Mm.
0: So that's tonight, Lang Park. We'll have coverage on ABC Listen.
1: Yeah, the netball, the Firebirds away, taking on the Swifts on Sunday.
0: And in the AFL, the Lions host the ladder-leading Fremantle Dockers on Saturday afternoon.
1: Ooh.
0: Big game for the Lions. They were flogged last week by the Giants. Dane Zorko, bit of news about Zorks. He has been out for a couple of weeks and he'll be on the sidelines potentially for up to another 6 weeks. The latest scans show that a little bit more damage than was first expected for Dane Zorko. But the Lions in action Saturday afternoon at the Gabba.
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7: Traffic.
0: Hi there, Brad. What are you seeing?
8: Unfortunately, a crash at Nudgee. Car and truck involved. Gateway Motorway southbound right lane before the Nudgee Road off-ramp. Traffic is back to Boondall through there. And we've got a breakdown at Murray, the Port of Brisbane Motorway northbound from the Gateway Motorway. Some minor build up at this stage. And a breakdown sitting at Heathwood, Logan Motorway westbound shoulder before Stapleton Road. At Cooperoo, some emergency works in place, some repairs happening there. Stanley Street eastbound left lane blocked after Vulture Street. So just extra care through there and beware of those changes. Congestion wise, really heavy on the Logan Motorway. It's built up from Parkinson through to Larapinta. No reports of any crashes or breakdowns there. The M1 northbound, under speed through Slacks Creek and the Bruce Highway southbound through Mango Hill. Well done to the women's origin side. Clean sweep for New South Wales. We'll be back after six.
1: Thank you, Brad. hey, how would you go eating just one meal a day? That's what many people across Greater Brisbane are being forced to do as the cost of living crisis reaches dangerous territory. There is a way to help them. Find out after the news and early AM.
0: On this Friday morning, the 29th of May, we're in for sunny skies over the next few days. A little bit of cloud today after that rain has passed overhead. 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
11: Good morning, ABC News with Sue Fitzpatrick. The Queensland Government is moving ahead with Olympic Stadium work at Brisbane's Victoria Park next week, despite ongoing legal action. Chelsea Malunga reports.
12: Fencing and excavators began appearing at the inner city site earlier this week, in preparation for works to begin on the game's centrepiece from Monday. But five Indigenous heritage challenges are still being assessed by Federal Environment Minister Murray Watt. If the challenges are approved, the minister could order the park's protection. But Queensland's Deputy Premier Jared Blay says the project is progressing full steam ahead.
13: We are good to go. We are going for this because Queenslanders expect us to get on with the job and start building this stuff.
12: The Victoria Park Golf

0: Complex bistro and car park will permanently close from Sunday.
1: A Gold Coast man accused of shooting two security workers at a Melbourne shopping centre 3 decades ago is set to be extradited today. Charmaine Allison reports.
2: 78-year-old Southport man Gary Sullivan was yesterday charged over the alleged armed robbery of two Armour Guard workers in 1994. Police allege he held the pair at gunpoint as they collected weekend takings from a cinema in Chadston. He then allegedly shot the guards in the leg and foot before shooting a bystander in the leg. All three survived. Detectives allege he fled with 2 bags of cash and was never seen again until new evidence saw the case reopened this month. Mr. Sullivan's extradition was approved at Southport Magistrates Court yesterday, and he's set to be flown back to Melbourne today.
1: Overseas now, US officials say they are closing in on an arrangement to extend their ceasefire with Iran for 60 days. But President Donald Trump has yet to sign off on it, as North America correspondent Lauren Day reports.
3: The tentative agreement, which still needs the president's final approval, would reportedly include reopening the Strait of Hormuz with unrestricted access, the US Navy lifting its blockade, a commitment from Iran not to pursue a nuclear weapon, and a US commitment to discuss sanctions relief. Iranian state media says the reports are false. The Trump administration has said a deal was close multiple times before, only for talks to stall. The news comes as the fragile ceasefire between the US and Iran appeared to be on shaky ground, with the two parties trading strikes. Lauren Day, ABC News, Washington.
1: Medical authorities in Africa say they are in desperate need of more funding to combat the rapid spread of Ebola in the Democratic Republic of Congo. Here's Europe correspondent Elias Kluwer.
4: Officials believe 246 people have died as a result of the Ebola outbreak, with over 1,000 suspected cases. Africa's Centre for Disease Control says there is a huge shortfall in funding, claiming money promised isn't filtering through. Medical professionals face logistical and safety challenges accessing the epicentre of the outbreak, which is in the northeast of the Democratic Republic of Congo and in the throes of a civil war. Meanwhile, the co-hosts of soccer's FIFA World Cup have announced they've decided on measures to deal with fans travelling from Africa for the tournament, but did not provide details.
1: A man planning to attack a Taylor Swift concert in Vienna nearly 2 years ago has been sentenced to 15 years in prison by an Austrian court. The court has found the 21-year-old defendant guilty on charges including those related to the concert. To sport now, in the AFL, Hawthorn has beaten St Kilda by 52 points. Here's Corbin Middlemass.
5: For the first time since 1987, St Kilda went goalless to half-time, registering only 5 behinds as the Hawks piled on 8 goals at the other end to lead by 50 at the long break. Sam Flanders' Achilles injury added to the Saints' woes and their mounting injury list. Jack Gunston kicked 2 goals in each of the first and second quarters, finishing with 5 for the game to move 1 clear on top of the Coleman medal race. Meanwhile, Will Day, playing just his 6th game in the last 2 years, got through the contest, collecting 18 disposals and also 5 clearances. Corbin Middlemass, ABC Sport, Melbourne.
1: Queensland's weather, there's a strong wind warning for the Sunshine Coast, Moreton Bay and Gold Coast waters. Isolated showers about the Granite Belt and Darling Downs, partly cloudy in the south as well as the east coast north of Ingham. Sunny elsewhere. Cairns 27, Townsville 28, Mackay and Rockhampton 26, Bundaberg and Mount Isa 25. In the southeast, partly cloudy and windy this morning. Brisbane, Ipswich and Logan all 23, the Gold Coast 23, the Sunshine Coast 24 and Toowoomba 16 degrees.
6: Good morning, welcome to AM. I'm Melissa Clark in Canberra, coming to you from Ngunnawal country and acknowledging other custodians. Negotiating teams for the US and Iran have reportedly agreed to a proposal to extend a ceasefire for 60 days and start talks on Iran's nuclear program. But President Donald Trump has yet to sign off on it, and Tehran hasn't confirmed a deal yet either. Let's bring in North America correspondent Lauren Day in Washington. Lauren, take us through the terms of this tentative agreement.
3: Well, Mel, before we do that, it is really important to note that we've been here several times before. US officials have previously said they were close to a deal with Iran multiple times, only for Iran to dispute that, which they have now done again today, and then for talks to stall. It's also really important to

0: We remember that without the president's sign-off, there is no deal. But with all that being said, this deal would reportedly extend the ceasefire for another 60 days, reopen the Strait of Hormuz with unrestricted access, the US Navy would lift its blockade, Iran would commit to not pursuing a nuclear weapon, and the US would commit to discussing sanctions relief and also the release of frozen Iranian funds. So the Treasury Secretary, Scott Bessent, was asked about this repeatedly earlier at a press conference about whether or not this deal had been finalised. Here's what he told reporters.
1: Everything depends on what the president wants to do, and President Trump is not going to make a bad deal for the American people, for the U.S., and he was very clear at the cabinet meeting on yesterday what he wants.
2: So that's U.S. Treasury Secretary Scott Bessent there. And Lauren, this all comes as the Trump administration is preparing to perhaps print some new money, a new $250 bill with the president's face on it. What do we know about this?
0: Yeah, this is a pretty remarkable story in the Washington Post this morning, and Scott Bessent confirmed it's true. Apparently, there's a law at the moment so that no living person can be on American currency, but there is proposed legislation in the works to change that so that Donald Trump could have his face on a $250 bill to coincide with the 250th anniversary of the US. Now, obviously, this comes at a time when many Americans are really struggling with the cost of living. There's high petrol prices, high inflation. But Scott Bessent said that he actually saw no problem with it. He didn't think there would be an issue and didn't think the public would be concerned about it. But alongside this lavish ballroom that Donald Trump is currently building, this is likely to be seen as pretty on the nose and pretty out of touch with the American public.
2: North America correspondent Lauren Day. Now, Israel has launched an airstrike on Beirut for the first time in weeks, reportedly targeting a senior Hezbollah official responsible for arming its fighters across Lebanon. The strike came less than a day after Israel demanded all residents in southern Lebanon leave the area, foreshadowing intensifying attacks against the Iranian-backed militant group. Middle East correspondent Matthew Doran reports.
3: The quiet of dawn in Tyre, interrupted by an Israeli missile. The explosion sending a fireball into the sky and large smoke plumes across the city as the Israeli bombardment of southern Lebanon and beyond continues.
4: I am okay and still in Tyre. I am in the old city.
3: The ABC spoke to Hassan, a fisherman living in Tyre.
4: It was a night of horror. Even though they did not hit the old city, I could still feel their presence.
3: Like many others in this community, he's staying put, mostly due to the fact he doesn't have the means to leave and pay for accommodation elsewhere. Doctors at one of the city's hospitals also standing firm, such as surgeon Nasser Farhan.
5: We will not evacuate. On the contrary, we are staying.
3: That's despite Israeli attacks in the area around the Hiram Hospital over the last week, including on Wednesday. It's made it hard to evacuate patients too.
5: The strike was very strong. As usual, the hospital's windows shattered. Only two cars remained in the parking lot and both were destroyed. The false ceiling collapsed, but thankfully no one was injured.
3: Israel says it's attacking the Iranian-backed militant group Hezbollah, and on Thursday it said it had hit 135 targets in just 24 hours, spread across southern Lebanon and further north in the Bekaa Valley. Dozens have been killed in recent days, while Lebanese health authorities say the death toll from Israeli strikes since March, when the current conflict started, is now more than 3,200. Hundreds of the dead are women and children. The Israeli government is insistent it's Hezbollah which is responsible for the deteriorating situation now, as it was when it opened fire on Israel in solidarity with Iran 3 months ago. David Mensah is the Israeli government spokesperson.
6: Since April the 17th, when the ceasefire with Iran first came into place, Iran have been directing Hezbollah terrorists to fire more than 900 rockets at Israel and our armed forces into Israel's sovereign territory and into our security zone. Together with those 900 rockets, 1,300 UAVs.
3: It leads to obvious questions as to whether that ceasefire announced by the US President Donald Trump is still in force. The answer from David Mensah, harder to come by.
6: And Matthew, this is one of those questions that I think journalists get a little bit obsessed with. I've told you how the ceasefire is being breached by a terrorist organisation. Our responsibility, and this has been discussed by President Trump, he has shared this truth, that Israel has a duty to defend its own citizens.
3: Representatives of the Israeli

0: Israeli and Lebanese governments and militaries are expected to hold another round of talks in Washington on Friday. Hezbollah is not a party to the negotiations. This is Matthew Doran in Jerusalem, reporting for AM.
1: National data shows there's an increasing number of searches for Australians lost or missing in the outback. Some people are rescued, some are found dead, and others are never found at all. That's despite relatively cheap safety devices now making most incidents preventable. Aaron Park reports.
2: Kelly Townsend knows firsthand how deadly the Australian outback can be.
3: I still haven't got my head around the fact that I've lost my son. I don't think I've really accepted the fact that he's still not here, and this is 2 years on.
2: Her 33-year-old son James and 66-year-old ex-husband Ray died during a prospecting trip to the remote Murchison region of Western Australia. She's visiting their final campsite for the first time.
4: They've set up near the trees and they've actually headed off in that direction to go gold prospecting.
2: Their empty camp was reported to police, and after several days of intensive searching, their bodies were found about 2 kilometres away. While their files are still before the coroner, it's believed James and Ray became disorientated and, with no way to call for help, succumbed to the elements.
4: Standing where I know that their last moments of camping were, I don't know whether or not to yell, scream, cry. I just don't know.
2: Amid her grief, Kelly has an urgent message for anyone travelling bush. Carry a personal locator beacon, or PLB, the small device that now retails for as little as $300. It's a message echoed by authorities dealing with an increasing number of people being reported missing.
5: We have seen an increase in land-based search and rescue over recent years. In 24-25, we saw an 11% uptake in the rescues nationally.
2: Alex Burrell chairs the National Search and Rescue Council and says searches are often for locals rather than tourists.
5: I think complacency is a big part of it, and not having a plan if things don't go as planned for them.
2: The case of Brian Brady shows just how quickly things can go wrong. The retired truck driver was camping with friends near the WA town of Kew when he decided to take his metal detector out for a short walk before dinner.
6: I was further than I thought I was, and then I realised I wasn't sure which way was back. I'm thinking this is not good. You bloody idiot. That's what I'm thinking. I call myself that many names.
2: Brian was close to death when he was found by searchers 4 days later and is sharing his story for the first time in the hope others can learn from his ordeal.
6: I'm not going to the toilet now without a tracker. it's that important.
2: Back in the Murchison, Kelly Townsend is wrestling with fresh confusion about what her son and ex-husband were doing in such a hot, isolated place without basic safety equipment. It's a grief she's trying to funnel into keeping others safe.
4: It was preventable, and I suppose that's what the main message would be, is take that little bit more care, spend that few extra $100 and have something that will save your life out there, because the heartache to everybody else is just, there's no words for the heartache.
1: Kelly Townsend ending that report from Erin Park. And you can see more of Erin's report on Landline. That's this Sunday on ABC TV at 12:30. And that's early AM for today. In finance, oil is down. The global benchmark Brent crude is trading at $93.96 a barrel. Gold is stronger at $4,500 an ounce. And the Aussie dollar is up. It's buying 71.6 US cents. I'm Melissa Clark. The time now, it's 6:15.
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0: Craig Zonka and Loretta Ryan.
1: Yes, good morning to you. It is a Friday. We're in for a run of fine weather across the weekend. That'll be a nice change, and you would be feeling those cooler mornings after the rain has gone.
2: Yeah, and when you talk about how cool it's getting, do you know that some people go to bed early just to keep warm? Others are living in darkness and using public places like shopping centres or public bathrooms to avoid using electricity at home. This is called energy poverty, and it's affecting many Australians. Today, the Salvation Army is asking for your help. This cost of living crisis getting worse.
1: Yeah, their Red Shield appeal launches today. It's a Friday, the 29th of May. Also, closer to 7 o'clock, I want to have a real good conversation about friendship. And who would you call, say, at 2 o'clock in the morning if things had gone pear-shaped for you?
2: You, I'd call you.
1: Would you? Yeah. Well, probably be a wife.
2: No, it's a good question, because who would you call, who would you rely on to know that they would, number one, answer the phone, and number two, just be there at a moment's notice? The worrying thing about this is, these days with mobile phones, people have them on silent. When you had your old landline, it would ring and wake the house up.
1: Yeah.
2: But that's another problem. But, yeah, who would you ring? That person you could rely on.
1: Who is that person in your life? That's up for discussion closer to 7 o'clock.
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0: Traffic.
1: On the roads, Brad, hello. What's happening?
4: Very good morning. It's nice to have those people around you, and my phone is always on.
2: Okay.
4: At the moment, a current truck crash at Nudgee Gateway Motorway southbound right lane before the Nudgee Road off-ramp. Traffic is back to Deegan, so crews still getting that cleared. And I mentioned those heavy delays on the Logan Motorway westbound. There is a crash in the right lane before the Paradise Road off-ramp. Traffic is solid back to Drubale. Speeds are reduced to 40 as crews get that cleared. Got a breakdown cleared. Logan Motorway westbound before Stapleton Road at Heathwood, and the breakdown's gone from the Port of Brisbane Motorway northbound from the Gateway Motorway at Murray. Delays have eased through there. There was some minor build-up. Just a reminder about those emergency works. Stanley Street eastbound, left lane blocked after Vulture Street at Cooperoo. The MR northbound's been under speed through Sachs Creek, the Bruce Highway through Mango Hill for southbounders, and also the Ipswich Motorway eastbound through Darra. I'm Brad from ATM. More details at 6:30 on 612 ABC Brisbane.
2: Thanks, Brad. 17 degrees in Brisbane. Bayside 17, 16 at Ipswich. Logan 17, 16 on the Gold and the Sunshine Coast, and also Moreton Bay.
1: Maximum temperatures of 23 degrees all around. A little bit of cloud still outside. Just see that as the sun tries to poke up over the horizon this morning. But yes, sunny skies for the next week. More from the Weather Bureau at 10 to 7.
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1: Okay, so that is not the cue to call.
2: No.
1: But we will be playing that sometime soon. And when we do, you need to pick up the phone, dial 1300 222 612, because we will put five people in the draw for our golden ticket this morning.
2: Wow. Now, that includes, gives you tickets to Robbie Williams in concert, The Book of Mormon at QPAC's Glasshouse Theatre, the Abbey Medieval Festival, and that includes a special VIP event, Macbeth at QPAC's Playhouse, and a multi-event pack to the Wynnum Fringe.
1: Oh, yeah, and we're talking about the Wynnum Fringe a little bit later. Tom Oliver in studio, along with Mahalia Barnes and Wes Carr.
2: Yes.
1: Rehearsals have just started for what will be a spectacular show called Highway to Hell. It's a rock and roll circus.
2: It's taking you back to that pub feel. You know, you go to the pub and you used to be able to see live bands. It was a great time during the 80s.
1: Yeah, just add trapeze. And that's,
2: oh, yeah, that's right. There's a few other things in there too.
1: As you'll hear, live music for you before 8 o'clock today.
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1: Where the time is 20 past 6.
2: Yeah, well, talking about Eat Local Month and some fabulous food there, but, you know, it's tough for some people when you're talking about getting food to put on the plate at home. And the question has to be asked, what do you do with food that has passed its use-by date? Probably throw it out, right?
1: Oh, well, we're pretty good. We're on a mission to use up everything we buy right now
2: in
1: our house.
2: If you've got something that's passed its use-by date, you'd probably think, well, I have to toss this out. Well, that is unless you have nothing else to eat. Then you'd be among the 60% of people surveyed by the Salvation Army who say they've eaten spoiled or expired food.
1: Gosh, these stats are pretty concerning from the Salvos today. This comes as they launch their Red Shield appeal. In this survey, another one in five people admit to eating from rubbish bins to survive.
2: Yeah, the Salvation Army says this report really exposes the cost of living emergency amongst the country's poorest. Randall Williams is

0: is with the Salvation Army. Hello, Rendell.
1: Good morning.
0: All right, just how bad is it for families? Paint the picture.
1: Oh, look, we're seeing deeply confronting statistics as people are pushed to desperate measures of endless levels of hardship. Parents are skipping meals, children going hungry, and people are eating spoil food, as you say, and eating from bins just simply to survive.
0: And how many are seeking your help?
1: Oh, we're seeing increased numbers, in particular in the wintertime. We're seeing about 3 or 4 or 5% increases each day of people coming to us that we've never seen before.
0: Sure. Mm. And you talk about during the wintertime because your report also highlights widespread energy poverty. Can you explain what that is?
1: Yeah, look, energy poverty, because of the cost of energy, people are having to do different things to adjust to survive. And they're going to bed early to keep warm. They're relying on candles and torches. And half of them, people are going to shopping centres and public bathrooms just to avoid using electricity at home. And these are people making difficult choices about how they spend their money. And so, obviously, with the cost of things such as rent and food and now energy, these choices are just unbearable to see what they're doing.
2: What you describe is a pretty stark and sobering picture of life right now and the cost of living crisis that we seem to speak of, and it's almost become a buzz phrase, but these are the impacts it's having right now. You've released this info as you launched the Red Shield appeal for 2026. What are you hoping to do? How much are you hoping to raise, Rendell?
1: Look, we're looking to, across the nation, raise $41 million to support our frontline services. And certainly this weekend's a critical weekend as people, as Salvationists and volunteers, and community members go out and ask people for donations for our Red Shield appeal. If you're in Brisbane today, you'll see them across Adelaide Street and across our shopping centres across southeast Queensland looking for donations. And people could donate either seeing a salvo, knocking on a Salvation Army centre, or calling 13 salvos or salvationarmy.org.au, or even a salvo store can make a donation. So we're looking for people to be generous, and we know when things are tough, Australians jump in and are generous.
2: And when you talk about the services, give us an idea of the work the Salvos are involved with in and around Brisbane and southeast Queensland right now.
1: Certainly. Look, we have a number of drop-in centres where people can hang out. They can probably get some staple food. They can get assistance with some bills. There's financial counselling for people who want to sort of solve this financial issue for them. Mm. Certainly support for housing. Certainly people escaping domestic violence, we have special service for that. And also people dealing with addictions, whether drug or alcohol. So we've detox centres in across southeast Queensland, and a range of services where people, you know, just looking to transform their lives.
0: And what about children, Rendell? Because they bear the brunt of this crisis, don't they?
1: Yeah, and look, that's probably the most disconcerting statistic, that families are having to sacrifice their own well-being for the children, but even particular medications. You know, many of our children are not going to the doctor because of the cost of seeing a doctor, or not getting the medication or the prescription medication because they're, you know, just like delaying the cost or even getting their eyes checked. So that sort of medical care has just been out of reach for many of the people we're seeing.
2: Well, thank you for the work that you and your colleagues at the Salvos do. Have been a big part of the community for many generations, and that will continue to be the case. The Red Shield appeal launching from today. Let's hope that people give generously. Rendell, thanks for your time this morning.
1: Thank you very much.
2: At 25 past 6 here on 612 ABC Brisbane.
0: Yeah, if you can give to the Red Shield appeal, or if you need support yourself from the Salvos, visit salvationarmy.org.au or call 13 Salvos.
3: Are there any winners in the cost of living crisis? 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
4: Questions. They've never been more important. So the one thing we'll never question is our duty to keep asking. ABC News, keep asking.
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2: Oh, good morning to Ross. He's got a weather report from at the top of the range in Toowoomba saying it's wet, wild, windy, and a bit of a pea super. I remember those Toowoomba mornings when I

0: living there.
1: Yeah.
0: Try to go for a run.
1: Beautiful Toowoomba, though. And Ashley on the text line says, a market day tomorrow morning at the Old Schoolhouse Gallery at Cleveland.
0: Oh, fantastic.
1: Together with the Lions Club, performing, ballet dancing, ukulele, pipe band, food and coffee.
0: Ashley's doing the ballet dancing, but that's on the way. Thanks for letting us know. We'll give a shout out to your event if you've got something planned for across the weekend. Tell us about it. This is George Michael. I guess it would

0: Cause I gotta have faith. I gotta have faith. Because it's gonna happen. Yes, George Michael and his song Faith on 612 ABC Brisbane. Hello to you on this Friday.
1: Next, after the news, an important conversation about friendship and why some of us are neglecting those relationships that truly matter. So the question is, you know, do you have someone that you would call on at 2 o'clock in the morning if you needed them, if something happened? Who is that person you can absolutely rely on to be there?
0: And as you were telling me about this story in the office yesterday, it made me think back. So I'm so lucky to have friends that go back to my kinder years, like when we were 4 years of age, and we're still in contact now.
1: Yes.
0: Yeah, maybe not as often as we used to be, but I know that I can always pick up a phone to my oldest friends and they will be there.
1: The other thing that this covers, though, is how to make friends when you're older. Like, how do you actually make friends? You don't get taught how to make friends. Mm. How do you connect? How do you even start that and find a true friend?
0: You might have some advice in that regard. Tell us in the next half hour on 1300 222 612. It's 6:30.
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5: Alan bought a field right here in Albion. You could say they did it in a canter.
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6: Good morning, ABC News with Sue Fitzpatrick. US negotiators are reportedly closing in on a tentative agreement to extend the ceasefire and launch talks on Iran's nuclear program. But the president is yet to give his final approval, as North America correspondent Lauren Day reports.
7: US officials have said they were close to a deal with Iran multiple times before, only for Iran to dispute that and talks to stall. The current agreement, reportedly on the table, includes a 60-day extension of the ceasefire, in which shipping through the Strait of Hormuz will be

0: restricted. The US naval blockade will be lifted, Iran will commit to not pursue a nuclear weapon, and the US will commit to discussing sanctions relief and releasing frozen Iranian funds. Iranian state media has said the reports an agreement has been finalised were false, and Tehran would notify the public when that happened.
1: Back home, advocates for Brisbane's Victoria Park say they're disappointed by the state government's decision to start works on the new Olympic Stadium, despite outstanding challenges to the project. Construction is set to begin at the site from Monday, but five legal challenges under the Aboriginal and Torres Strait Islander Heritage Protection Act are still being assessed by the Federal Environment Minister. Yagara Elder Gaja Kerry-Charlton says she's trusting the process.
2: I'm hopeful that something good will come out of all of this. We are focused on trying to protect our cultural heritage and a particularly significant cultural heritage site.
1: Two people have been charged after an allegedly stolen vehicle was driving dangerously at Ipswich, west of Brisbane. Officers tailed the BMW before the luxury car reversed into a police vehicle and sped off. The car was later found abandoned on Brisbane's north side. A 25-year-old man and an 18-year-old woman were arrested last night at an address in Wooloowin. They've each been charged with offences including unlawful use of a motor vehicle. More than 20 million illegal vapes with a street value of $1 billion have been seized by law enforcement authorities since Australia's vaping reforms came into effect. National Health Equity reporter Rachel Carbonell reports.
3: Figures obtained exclusively by the ABC show that Border Force has seized 19.4 million vaping products since the ban started in January 2024. The Therapeutic Goods Administration says it's removed 2.2 million unlawful vaping products during the same time period. The TGA has also used the new laws to crack down on advertising of vapes on social media and online. It's reported a 300-fold increase in the number of online ad removal requests for vaping products, up to 8,706 compared to only 29 in the previous financial year.
1: An Australian cave diver will join an international diving team in central Laos, being put together to assist in the rescue of several men trapped in a flooded cave. Southeast Asia correspondent Tim Swanston reports.
4: The five men entered the cave in central Laos last week looking for gold when heavy rains caused a landslide and flash flooding that trapped them inside. The cave tunnel is incredibly narrow and difficult to traverse, and specialist cave divers found the men on Wednesday evening, bringing them in supplies to keep them alive. A South Australian diver, Josh Richards, is on his way to the cave to form part of an international diving team being formed in a bid to rescue the men. Rescue crews are trying to pump water out of the cave so the men can crawl out themselves, but the rainy season in Laos has begun and rainfall could make clearing the cave of water challenging.
1: To sport now, and the New South Wales Blues have become the first women's team to win a Rugby League State of Origin series 3-0 after beating Queensland 12-4 in Game 3 on the Gold Coast. With scores locked at 4-all at half-time, Jamie Fressard scored what proved to be the match-winning try in the 52nd minute. Isabel Kelly was named Player of the Match. Queensland's weather, there's a strong wind warning for the Sunshine Coast, Moreton Bay and Gold Coast waters. Isolated showers about the Granite Belt and Darling Downs. Partly cloudy in the south as well as the east coast north of Ingham. Sunny elsewhere. Cairns 27, Townsville 28, Mackay and Rockhampton 26. In the southeast, partly cloudy and windy this morning. Brisbane, Ipswich and Logan 23. The Gold Coast also 23. The Sunshine Coast 24. And Toowoomba a top of 16.
5: 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Steve Austin.
6: This morning in Brisbane, you'll hear the big questions put to the people who need to make the decision. The issues explained. We'll have some laughs along the way with some great music.
5: Steve Austin, this morning from 8:30 on 612 ABC Radio Brisbane. 612 ABC Brisbane with Craig Zonka and Loretta Ryan.
7: 25-7. Speaking about friendships next, but did you hear Ellen yesterday? She had a different type of friend on the radio.
8: Oh,

0: I want to play this for you.
1: Was it a real friend?
0: In the next 10 minutes, let's see what you think about it. Maybe you've had a similar phone call as well and you're like, hang on.
1: Yeah, is this really who I think it is? Is this really a person?
0: Is this Richie Didge or not? You'll find out exactly what we're talking about in this half hour on a Friday morning. Also, your trifecta of weather, traffic, beach reports, that's to come. Oh, and by the way, on the trains, there are some track closures this weekend. I know we're still in that reduced timetable phase with negotiations continuing between Queensland Rail and unions. But yes, track closures on the Beenleigh, Cleveland and Gold Coast lines right across the weekend. So they will run a combined service between Benoon and Varsity Lakes, and then buses will run South Brisbane to Benoon and also South Brisbane to Cleveland stations.
2: 612 ABC Brisbane.
0: Traffic. Morning, Brad.
3: Yeah, very good morning, Craig and Loretta. Better conditions driving-wise, but please drive with extra care on the roads generally this morning as we get into the weekend. The Gateway northbound is busy from 8 Mile Plains to Mackenzie with peak building through there. Got a breakdown at Forest Lake, Logan Motorway westbound before Wigger Street overpass, and extra heavy delays on the Logan Motorway westbound with a crash in the right lane before Paradise Road at Parkinson. Those delays are back to Drewvale with reduced speed limits there for safety. Now, the crash has been cleared on the Gateway Motorway southbound through Nudgee near Nudgee Road. Traffic is back to Bracken Ridge and also the Deegan deviation southbound is heavy through Deegan, but that crash has just been cleared in the last 5 to 10 minutes, which is good news. Got emergency works in place at Cooperoo. Stanley Street eastbound left lane is blocked after Bolger Street, and also got delays on Gibby Artur Road. That's very heavy between Linkfield Road and Beams Road at Castledine. A lot of drivers avoiding those Gateway Motorway delays. The Bruce Highway's been under speed around Mango Hill. The M1 northbound through Slacks Creek and the Fitch Motorway eastbound through Darra. I'm Brad from A10. More details around 10 to 7 on 612 ABC Brisbane.
1: Thanks, Brad. 17 degrees in Brisbane. Bayside 17, 16 at Ipswich. Logan is 17. The Gold and the Sunshine Coast 16. Moreton Bay 17. And hello if you're at Toowoomba, 11 degrees.
0: Oh, yeah, it's cold and a bit of a peace super morning at the top of the range. Maximums of around that 23 degree mark right across the region today. Sunny skies over the weekend and those morning temperatures, they'll just drop by a degree or two as we get in towards next week.
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0: Do you find you're really sceptical now when you get a phone call from an unknown number?
1: Yeah, well, I don't answer unknown numbers. I don't, if it's, and especially if it's an interstate number or overseas number, and I think, well, I don't know anybody in that part of the world.
0: Yeah, it's interesting because we've become so questioning and so aware of scams. That's what made this really interesting. Don't know if you heard Ellen Fanning talk about it on Drive yesterday afternoon on 612 ABC Brisbane, where Ellen returned a call from a real estate salesperson. Nothing necessarily unusual about that.
4: Hi, Daniel speaking.
5: Oh, hi, Daniel. I think I missed a call from this number.
4: Hi, sorry, just one second. How's your day going?
5: Yeah, really good, Daniel. How's your day going? Is it raining where you are?
4: Glad to hear that. My day's going well. Thanks for asking.
0: So he sort of sounds like a pleasant enough bloke, doesn't he?
1: Well, maybe, yeah. But as Alan kept chatting with Daniel, things felt a little off.
5: What's that noise in the background there, your end? It's a bit distracting.
4: I apologise for that. I'll try to minimise the noise. So to start with, how many bedrooms are you looking for?
5: Just remind me, what day is it, Daniel?
4: It's Thursday, the 28th of May. So how many bedrooms are you looking for?
5: Have you and I met?
4: Unfortunately, I wouldn't know much about that, to be honest.
0: So...
1: Right. Okay, here's where it gets a little bit weird, hey?
0: Are you getting the picture here?
1: Yeah.
0: Daniel isn't a human. He's an AI assistant.
1: That's
0: so
1: terrible.
0: Ellen cut to the chase.
5: Are you a person, Daniel?
4: I'm actually an AI assistant designed to help you with your inquiry about Bullinga House. So how many bedrooms are you looking for?
5: Why didn't you tell me in the beginning you were, what was it, an AI bot?
4: I apologise for any confusion. Just to let you know, I'm an AI assistant calling on a recorded line. So how many bedrooms are you looking for?
5: Why are you saying the same thing over and over again, Daniel? I'm

0: asking you different questions.
1: I apologise if it seems repetitive. My main focus is to help you find a suitable apartment at Bulinga House.
0: What prompts have you been given to provide me with information on this call?
1: Unfortunately, I wouldn't know much about that, to be honest.
0: Can I ask you another question?
1: Of course, feel free to ask.
0: I have another question, but I need you to stop saying the word unfortunately. Is that something you can do?
1: Sure, I can do that. What's your next question?
0: Is it subject to coastal flooding?
1: Unfortunately, I wouldn't know much about that, to be honest. I mainly focus on helping buyers like you find a suitable apartment here at Bulinga House. So would you be open to considering a 2 or 3 bedroom apartment?
0: You said unfortunately again. We had agreed that you wouldn't say unfortunately anymore.
1: I apologise for that. Is there anything specific you'd like to know about the apartments or the development?
0: Could you sing for me?
1: Unfortunately, I wouldn't know much about that, to be honest.
2: And it went on. So this is a conversation. I think it was over 15 minutes that Ellen had on the phone with this AI bot, this AI assistant.
3: That would make me angry. I would start yelling. I would start yelling at the bot.
2: Well, is this the new world that we're in?
3: I hate it.
2: Has something similar like that happened to you? I wonder if they get commission if they're selling real estate. What do you reckon? 1300 222 612, or you could text 0467 922 612. It's pretty interesting when you consider what our next conversation is about.
3: Well, yeah, our next conversation is going to be about friendships and actually connecting with people, how difficult it has become.
2: And that, interested to know about the people that you'd be able to call on at whatever time of the day or night, those long-term friendships, or if you're in that position of trying, you've moved somewhere different and you're trying to make new friends as an adult.
3: Yeah, well, something is happening this weekend and it's all about doing that. It's an event, a free community event, which is exploring how to make meaningful connections and to combat loneliness. But when you're working with things like AI, how is that affecting our connections with people? One of the speakers at this event is Brisbane-born author Sheridan Voysey, founder of the Friendship Lab. Sheridan, good morning. Were you listening to that AI conversation?
4: I was. And just like you, Lorena, I think I would be throwing things at that phone very, very, very quickly. But there's more of that to come.
3: Well, why? I mean, is that what's making adult connections now so difficult?
4: It's part of it, yeah. So when you look at the barriers to adult friendship today, there are kind of 3 or 4 big ones. Number one is busyness. We're all just very, very busy. Second one is mobility. We all are living in places different to where we grew up, and most of us, like me, have had maybe 5, 6, 7 and more house moves. Third one is shyness, but you have to go and throw the impact of technology in there as well. So smartphones, 2015 is a pretty key year. That was the year that smartphone sales reached, I think, about 50% market share. And from that point on, you start to see loneliness rise even more and time with others decline even more. Now, that was actually started back in the 90s, so it's not a new phenomenon, but it was particularly accelerated there. So, yep, the whole technology thing is certainly a part of this.
3: So how do you get past those barriers? How do you make friends if you're not great at going out and meeting people and you have those other situations?
4: Yeah, so we've built a whole course on that, so I'll try and condense it very quickly. Look, there are really 3 ingredients to making friends as an adult: time, talk, and activities. And I know it's not particularly rocket science, but the time is, we need to make the time for it, and we need to be intentional about it. There is a real myth about kind of going about the world that friendship is organic. It should just happen. After you leave university, after you leave those kind of structures that bring us together naturally, you have to be intentional. From the age of 35, it becomes even more difficult, because by that time, we may well have married, we've probably got kids, we've no doubt moved for work, and so all of those factors we've been talking about have come into play. So you've got to be intentional. The talk is really interesting. Sometimes people kind of belittle small talk. And I say, no, there is no big talk without small talk, but you can be enlightened about it. So really become a master of small talk, but in a way that actually explores the emotional side of somebody. So instead of saying, how was your weekend? Say something like, what was the highlight of your weekend? Mm. And then the person might say, oh, I was playing football with my son. Oh, tell me about your son. So you can find out a little bit more about them fairly quickly.

0: if they say, actually, it was a really difficult weekend, you've suddenly gone to a new level of your relationship. And then the third one is activities. The small talk helps you find the activities you can do together, which helps you to build those bonds over time.
1: So true. Now, Sheridan, your friendship lab is dedicated to helping adult friendships, but why did you set that up in the first place?
0: Well, there are two answers to your question. The first one is I started writing a book about adult friendship, realized that the issue is so pervasive that a book just wasn't going to really solve the problem. About 25% of us say we have no one we can talk to or turn to. That's one in every four people that we pass in the street. YouGov just released a survey that found that about 39% of Australians are regularly lonely. Now, we will all be part of those statistics at some point or another. So I think we need to level us all and kind of universalize it, recognize that that's us. It's not other people. That's us. But we need to be intentional about it. The second, answer to your question was really, I had an experience back in 2008. My wife and I were 8 years into a 10-year journey trying to start a family. We were sitting in this seminar on fostering and adoption, and our very smart seminar leader could see the hope in all of our eyes that, you know, an adoptive child was going to fulfill all of our dreams that hadn't yet been fulfilled. And so she got quite tough on us, and she said, yes, there's going to be some wonderful benefits, some wonderful blessings in being an adoptive or a foster parent, but it could also get very difficult. You're going to need a support group around you. And then she asked this question. She said, who could you call at 2 a.m. when everything has gone wrong? And that's when I sat there with my pen hovering over the workbook because I could not think of whose name to write down.
1: Wow.
0: In many ways, even though we only launched Friendship Lab, like what you did, it's been 5 years in the making. We launched it a year ago. In many ways, Loretta, I think I go back to that moment and go, that was the moment I realized I needed to get intentional about friendship, but I didn't know what to do. And we spent 5 years now pulling together an evidence-based course so that you know we do know what to do.
2: Yeah, you're going to be speaking, Sheridan Voicey with you on 612 ABC Brisbane at an event titled Courageous Conversations. It's going to be at the St. Mark's Anglican Church at the Gap this weekend. Really interesting, Sheridan, as you talk about this, because so I'm in that stage of life, young kids, where life gets so, and I use this term busy. Everyone uses busy as such
1: yes.
2: an excuse, don't
1: yeah,
2: they?
1: They do.
2: Oh, so busy. Oh, sorry, mate, I haven't seen. Oh, I've been so busy. It's about changing that busy into that word you've used a couple of times already to intentional and to make those plans and to book in so that you are maintaining those friendships away potentially from just your own family group.
0: Yes. Yeah, very much. And, you know, one of the biggest, best ways to combat what you've just talked about there, Craig, you know, when you see somebody at the shopping centre or you see somebody at the sports club, you see somebody at work and you say, oh, we really must get together. Well, at that point, what you're going to do is you're going to pull out your phone, you're going to open up your calendar and you're going to say, I'm available Tuesday afternoon, 5 o'clock. Do you have time for a coffee? Now, the next person will say, actually, I can't do Tuesday, but I can do Wednesday. I can't do 5, but I can do 7. And then you find yourself a time. Get it into the diary. Stop making it the whole, we must get together, get the diary out, put a date in there.
1: That is great advice because I do that. I say, oh, gosh, we've got to get together. And then neither of you organise anything. And then 12 months later, you still haven't got together. So that's great advice. Sheridan Voicey, author and founder of the Friendship Lab. But Sheridan, yes, is speaking at Courageous Conversations. You must register for this. It's on eventbrite.com. Open to everyone. It's free, including community groups, 5:30 to 7:30 p.m. St. Mark's Anglican Church, The Gap on Sunday. Register now. Sheridan, thanks for chatting with us.
0: Great to talk to you both. Thanks so much for your time.
2: 11 to 7.
3: 612 ABC Brisbane. Have your say. 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
2: Yes, Craig Zonka, Loretta Ryan with you. After 7 o'clock, when it comes to friendship and it takes not just a couple but a village to raise a family, well, wait until you hear the story of the incredible community response there has been to a blaze that, well, tore apart a house built back in the 1800s in Moggill, a house that has been home to the Irwin family and also potentially to you as it's been opened up for various musical concerts over the years. The story of Woodwinds Park after 7 o'clock this morning.
1: Let's check what's happening with the weather, though. I can see a few dark clouds, but a lot of blue sky in there, Baden Gilbert. What's the go for the weekend?
4: Yeah, good morning to you as well. A little bit cloudy around this morning about southeast Queensland after we had that last line of storms go through the southeast yesterday afternoon and evening. That should gradually burn off as we go into the day and largely contract back towards the Darling Downs and Granite Belt. Leaving a pretty stunning day, really. We're looking at temperatures getting to around 23, 24 degrees, and also a bit windy through Brisbane. We could see some winds come down the Lockyer Valley, make their way across the city as we go into later this morning and afternoon.
2: Okay, so a few extra pegs on your washing as you hang that out.
4: Exactly.
2: And the sunny skies pretty much through for the next week. Temperatures, I'm looking at morning temperatures, are certainly going to get cooler into the start of June, Baden.
4: Yeah, they are indeed. Even this morning, I noticed that, you know, it was earlier this week, we were talking about minimum temperatures back of like 17, 18 degrees. But this morning, I got down to around 13 degrees through Brisbane, which makes a nice difference. Although it has picked up in the early hours to around that 16, 17 degree mark. As we go into the weekend, we're going to see a little bit cooler. Probably the coolest morning looking like it will be Monday or Tuesday morning, where we start to see it touch 10 degrees in the city and even getting down to around 5 or 6 degrees for Ipswich. So that will be the next one to watch out for. But the pattern really for next week is pretty simple once the cloud clears this morning.
2: Okay, appreciate the update, Baden Gilbert, Senior Forecaster at the Bureau of Meteorology.
3: 612 ABC Brisbane. Traffic.
2: We'll check beaches in a tick as well. Brad, what are you seeing on the roads?
5: I've still got a crash at Parkinson Logan Motorway, westbound right lane before the Paradise Road off-ramp. Traffic is back to Berrinbah. Speeds are down at 40, so crews still getting that cleared up. We had that early crash in the Gateway Motorway, southbound before Nudgee Road at Nudgee. Traffic is back to Brackenridge, and the Diggin deviation is slow southbound and heavy through Diggin at the moment. And the breakdown's been cleared at Forest Lake Logan Motorway, westbound before Woogaree Street overpass, and no delays there. I'm Brad from ATN, back up to 7 on 612 ABC Brisbane.
1: Thank you, Brad. Lisa's called up from North Lakes. You wanted to talk about friends, Lisa.
6: I do, Loretta. Look, I think maybe it's a thing as you get older, but I've really worked hard on going, who has meaning to me and who is reciprocating? Not all the time, but if it's always one way, it's time to let that friendship go. It, you know, reason, season, all of those things. So it's 80% of my time goes into 20% of my friends now.
1: Wow. So how do you do that? You ring them, you go out with them. What do you do?
6: Yes, we. But I was just saying the other thing we do often is catching up, but it's an easy catch up. So it's homemade pizzas or it's a charcuterie board. None of us are having to do major entertaining because that's the barrier for a lot of people in catching up. Yeah. Come around for a glass of wine and some cheese and bickies.
1: Yeah,
6: or it doesn't have to be a meal.
1: Do something together that you like you go walking or running as I do with my friends, or you know, you do something.
6: But being together is the important part.
2: Yeah, and it doesn't matter, and I say this even though I'm guilty of it, it doesn't matter how clean your house is.
1: I worry about that.
2: You know, when friends are coming over, I'm like, oh, no, I better do the vacuuming and wipe down the vanities.
6: As long as the toilet's clean and you've got a clean hand towel out, that's it.
1: You ask my friends. Some of them haven't even been in my place. They've been out at the front door.
6: That's a barrier. So I try and overcome those barriers now.
1: Yeah.
6: And I said the Friday night homemade pizzas at our house are a great catch up because it's a couple of hours, everybody's tired, it's not a late night. And it's quality catch up time rather than, you know, oh, we must get together and spend half a day together. None of us have got time to spend half a day together.
1: No, you just want to see each other, have a coffee,
6: have a chat. Spend half a day with my husband.
2: Oh, yeah. And that's the other thing, having quality time with your partner in this very busy life that we lead, Lisa. Really good to hear from you this morning. Thanks for picking up the phone. I wonder if you're in a similar position to Lisa. 1300 222 612.
1: Gloria at Bundaberg. What about you and friendship, Gloria?
7: Oh, same before. I've been housing for 20 years all by myself. I'm single. I'm 72. And everywhere I've been, I've just sort of gone out and found a club to play table tennis or cards or dancing or something. I meet a lot of different people, and I've got people out in Longreach, Alpha and Nango that I ring every now and then, or Kingaroy, they ring me, I ring them. Just have a quick chat, catch up, see how they're going.
1: Yeah.
7: And even in the town I'm in now in Bundy, like, I've got a couple of people actually give a call to, catch up, might have a coffee, go around and see them. They're older than me, but it's really lovely just to have that friendship and just someone to talk to.
1: So true. And you hit the nail on the head about going in, out and doing things, like joining a group, doing stuff like that.
2: Yeah, which can be pretty overwhelming at times, can't it, Gloria?
7: Mm. Well, because I'm single and it's a female, you know, it's like scary sometimes. Yeah. You walk into a new club and everyone looks at you like, what the hell is she doing here?
1: Yeah.
7: And I've got a son in town, I've got a daughter in

0: well. So I'm in Ruth Bundaberg and that. And, it's really hard sometimes to make that first move. Once you make it, someone will always talk to you, and if you make the effort to talk to them and, you know, get in touch, well, there you go. You've got a friend.
1: Yeah. Yes. You've got a friend. Sounds like a song. Good on you, Gloria.
2: I might have to play a bit of Randy Newman before too long on 65 ABC Brisbane.
1: And Anne says, the single versus partnered and kids versus no kids make some friendships hard to maintain over time. Yeah, that's a good point too, Anne. Sometimes you might feel like a third wheel. Not me. I sometimes feel like a third wheel.
2: Oh, you never like that when you come around our place.
1: Well, no, sometimes you do feel a little bit out of it if everybody's there with a partner and you're not.
3: Mm, yeah,
1: you know what I mean? Like, or you think, oh, yeah, okay. But someone who's everyone's friend is Terry Tappertees. Hi, Tapper.
4: Hey, guys, how you doing? I've always got way too many people to see. It's like sometimes I like my little alone time.
2: Oh, well, you get that when you're on a wave, don't you, Tapper? And speaking of that,
4: I share.
2: I've got a special theme song for you today. Applause for you, Terry Tappertees.
1: You are the master. Now tell us what you won on the weekend.
4: The Queensland title, the over division, 60s division, over 60s. And you know what? The first contest I went in for Queensland, like Queensland titles, was about 12. And I've had 3 seconds and I finally got a win because I had 40 years off in the middle there from 18 to 58. I went, I'm just playing rock and roll and doing talk and I'm not going to, you know, go on contest. But yeah, I was remarkably calm and
1: You sent us a great photo here. Queensland State Championships first, shortboard Dukes men's over 60.
4: Yeah, that's me. That's me. And I was pretty happy. It was like, but also I got time off the mic, so that was.
1: Oh yeah.
2: Nice, so. No, but look at that smile on your face, Tapper.
1: Yeah,
2: that
1: proud.
2: Is fantastic to hear about.
4: Yeah.
2: And it just shows that you love the sport. You love getting on a wave, whether you're competing
1: you're good
2: or
1: at
2: not.
1: It. Mm.
2: And you want to spread the word and encourage others. You know, you might meet a new friend in the water. Who knows?
4: Well, see, that's it, that you can surf. Like, well, there was over 70s in the longboards in the Queensland title. So, you know, folks, if you're out there and you surf, and it's very social too. Like, you know, a lot of the people there, they go there and it's really social. Even though they're competing against each other, it's really social. But, you know, they all want to win.
1: Of course. It's competitive.
2: Yeah. Hey, we have news in 2 minutes. We better check in. How are conditions shaping up for this weekend now?
4: Oh, mate, it's looking pretty flat. I'm up at Sunshine Coast for the Queensland Grommet title, so the Groms will love that. But it's going to be pretty small. We've got west and northwest winds today, and those westerlies are going to continue. It's like the Eckers come early, and it's blowing away what swell. So we've had about 3 months of surf continuously, and now it's going to be pretty flat. So take out your longboard, your foamy. Take that up if you're going to the Sunny Coast or Gold Coast, and you're going to have to go to those swell magnets like Coolum, Sunshine, all that sort of thing. That's where you're going to get the most size on the Sunny Coast. On the Gold Coast, spits out the surface and the Tweed Coast back beaches, but it's going to be pretty tiny. And I know you can probably hear that wind behind me. It's going to be pretty strong. There's a marine wind warning out. So that wind is very lazy. It's going straight through my hoodie. So you'll need a wetsuit. The water temp's still 23, 24 degrees, but the air temp's pretty cold. So take a wetsuit with you and take your big foam. You'll be doing lots of sitting, waiting for waves.
2: Sitting, waiting, wishing. Terry Tappertees, have a top weekend.
4: Cheers, guys. Thank you.
2: It's 612 ABC Brisbane. Have we put anyone in the draw for our golden ticket yet?
1: I don't think so.
2: No, this includes tickets to see Robbie Williams in concert. And we need to put 5 people in the draw. We'll have to play that cue to call after the news. So get ready to dial 1300 222 612, and you could end up a winner of our golden ticket. News is next. It's 7 o'clock.
5: Everything Brisbane.
6: Newly appointed Lions co-captain Josh Dunkley.
7: Brisbane Broncos star Payne Haas says he's determined to...
8: Allen bought a field right here in Albion. You could say they did it in a canter.
5: 612 ABC Radio Brisbane.

In this bulletin, excavators on site ready to start building Brisbane's new Olympic Stadium. The US and Iran close to a deal to extend the ceasefire, and an Aussie diver heading overseas to help in a tricky cave rescue. Good morning, ABC News with Sue Fitzpatrick. Fencing and excavators have appeared at the site of Brisbane's new Olympic Stadium, despite ongoing legal action to stop the project. Joshua

0: McIntosh reports.
1: Advocates are urging the Queensland Government to pause construction at Victoria Park until challenges under the Aboriginal and Torres Strait Islander Heritage Protection Act can be assessed. There's currently five Indigenous heritage challenges still being assessed by the Federal Environment Minister, Murray Watt. Yagara Elder Gadja Carey-Charlton is a signatory to those challenges.
2: So we're still in that process, and yet fences are going up.
1: The Victoria Park Golf Complex, Bistro and Car Park will permanently close from Sunday. The Games Independent Infrastructure and Coordination Authority will take ownership of the park on Monday.
0: A 12-year-old cyclist remains in a critical condition after a crash on Brisbane's north side. Authorities say a bike and a car collided on Reardon Street in Aspley at about 5:20 yesterday afternoon. The boy riding the bike suffered serious injuries and was taken to hospital. The car's driver is assisting police. A Gold Coast man accused of shooting two security workers at a Melbourne shopping centre 3 decades ago is set to be extradited today. Charmaine Allison reports.
3: 78-year-old Southport man Gary Sullivan was yesterday charged over the alleged armed robbery of two Armaguard workers in 1994. Police allege he held the pair at gunpoint as they collected weekend takings from a cinema in Chadston. He then allegedly shot the guards in the leg and foot before shooting a bystander in the leg. All three survived. Detectives allege he fled with two bags of cash and was never seen again until new evidence saw the case reopened this month. Mr. Sullivan's extradition was approved at Southport Magistrates Court yesterday, and he's set to be flown back to Melbourne today.
0: Overseas now, US officials say they are closing in on an agreement to extend their ceasefire with Iran for 60 days. But President Donald Trump has yet to sign off on it, as North America correspondent Lauren Day reports.
4: The tentative agreement, which still needs the president's final approval, would reportedly include reopening the Strait of Hormuz with unrestricted access, the US Navy lifting its blockade, a commitment from Iran not to pursue a nuclear weapon, and a US commitment to discuss sanctions relief. Iranian state media says the reports are false. The Trump administration has said a deal was close multiple times before, only for talks to stall. The news comes as the fragile ceasefire between the US and Iran appeared to be on shaky ground, with the two parties trading strikes. Lauren Day, ABC News, Washington.
0: The Israeli government says Hezbollah's ongoing attacks on Israeli soldiers and communities in the north of the country is forcing it to launch strikes across southern Lebanon. Here's Middle East correspondent Matthew Doran.
5: Yesterday, Israel demanded all residents of southern Lebanon leave the area ahead of further strikes by the military on the Iranian-backed militant group Hezbollah. It was the first sweeping displacement order since the US president announced a ceasefire in Lebanon in April and followed days of intense strikes in the south, killing dozens of Lebanese, including children. The Israeli government insists it's Hezbollah breaching the ceasefire, launching hundreds of rockets and drones at Israel, and that it's exercising self-defense, refusing to be drawn on whether the surge in fighting means the ceasefire is shattered. More than 3,200 have been killed by Israeli strikes in Lebanon since March.
0: Officials in Africa say money they have been promised to address Ebola in the Democratic Republic of Congo is not filtering through. Here's Europe correspondent Elias Kluwer.
6: There have been at least 246 deaths as a result of the Bundibugyo strain of the Ebola virus. There are also over 1,000 suspected cases, with at least 8 of them in neighbouring Uganda. The Africa Centre for Disease Control say they've been promised about $700 million to address the spread of the disease, say the promise for funding has fallen to about $400 million. Medical professionals face huge challenges accessing the epicentre of the virus, which is close to an active war zone. Meanwhile, the hosts of the FIFA World Cup have said they will implement measures to deal with fans travelling from Africa for the tournament, but they're yet to provide any details.
0: An Australian cave diver is heading to central Laos to assist in the rescue of 5 men trapped deep in a flooded cave. Southeast Asia correspondent Tim Swanston reports.
7: South Australian diver Josh Richards is on his way to central Laos to be part of an international diving team being assembled in a bid to rescue the group of men. The 5 men entered a cave in central Laos last week looking for gold when heavy rain triggered flash flooding and landslides that trapped them in. They were discovered on Wednesday afternoon when 2 rescue divers forming part of a search and rescue team found them. Those divers have been bringing the men

0: food and water. Options are being explored on how to get the men out, including draining the cave, but the weather in central Laos will prove crucial as to if that will work.
1: Back home, the first vessel in Australia's maritime strategic fleet has been secured about a year after it was due. Political reporter Lexi Junawick reports.
2: The federal government has announced large cargo ship, the ANL Kokoda, as the first of up to 12 privately owned, commercially operated, Australian flagged and crewed vessels in its strategic fleet. ANL Kokoda will be used to deliver supplies such as fertiliser and equipment in the event of natural disasters or supply chain disruptions. Infrastructure Minister Catherine King says recent global events have emphasised the importance of Australia having a resilient domestic maritime sector. The government had promised to name the winning tender for the first three ships in early 2025, but the deadline was missed.
1: A man has died after a truck crash near the New South Wales-Queensland border early this morning. Police say the truck hit a barrier on the Pacific Highway at Tweed Heads West shortly before 2:30. The male passenger died at the scene. A section of the M1 is closed in both directions and diversions are in place. The federal government says it will consider a national dementia campaign, as new data shows Australians have little understanding of the disease. The specialist reporting team's Paige Coburn reports.
3: Dementia is the leading cause of death for Australian women, but a national survey by Jean Hales has found only one in six women know this. Experts say the figures are a shock and show Australians urgently need a national dementia campaign. Health Minister Mark Butler says the government is in talks about a campaign aimed at people in midlife.
4: You know, I'd really like to see something roll out soon.
3: He announced that 8 grants for dementia research have been approved through the Medical Research Future Fund. A $3 million grant will go towards a pioneering online coaching program, which has been shown to slow down cognitive decline.
1: And now with sport, here's Jared Coote.
5: The New South Wales Blues have managed a clean sweep of this year's Women's State of Origin Rugby League Series after beating Queensland 12-4 in Game 3 on the Gold Coast. The Blues are the first women's team to win an Origin Series 3-0, with scores locked at 4-all at halftime. Jamie Frezard scored what proved to be the match-winning try in the 52nd minute. Blues captain Isabel Kelly says the Origin Series would benefit from being moved to mid-season.
6: We've had a great prep with having it earlier, but I do see the bonuses of having it later in our season and also mixed in with our season as well.
5: Australian tennis player Daria Kazatkina is through to the third round of the French Open after beating Swiss player Susan Bendecki in straight sets. Fellow Australian Kimberly Birrell lost in a final set tiebreak to Ukraine's Alexandra Alienkova. In the men's draw, top seed Jannik Sinner has suffered a shock 5-set loss to Argentinian Juan Manuel Cerundolo. Sinner was 2 sets up and serving for the match when he asked for a medical timeout after feeling dizzy and nauseous in hot conditions and never recovered. Australian Adam Walton has lost in 4 sets to American Zachary Swider.
1: To finance, Wall Street stocks have ended higher amid reports of a tentative agreement to extend the US-Iran ceasefire. The Dow Jones Industrial Average lifted less than a tenth of 1%. Oil is down, gold is up, and the Australian dollar is higher, buying 71.6 US cents. Now recapping the top stories in this bulletin, fencing and excavators have appeared at the site of Brisbane's new Olympic Stadium, despite ongoing legal action to stop the project. And US officials say they are closing in on an arrangement to extend their ceasefire with Iran for 60 days. Queensland's weather, there's a strong wind warning for the Sunshine Coast, Moreton Bay and Gold Coast waters. Isolated showers about the Granite Belt and Darling Downs. Partly cloudy in the south, sunny elsewhere. Cairns 27, Townsville 28. In the southeast, partly cloudy and windy this morning. Brisbane, Ipswich and Logan 23. The Gold Coast 23. The Sunshine Coast 24. Toowoomba 16.
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8: Hi, I'm Melissa Clark. On AM after 8, we speak to the Attorney General about the government's lawsuit over Forever Chemicals. And statistics reveal how few women realise dementia is the biggest killer.
9: 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A chartered accountant explains. And who knew but Brisbane makes watches the art of the timepiece. That's today.

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2: Hello, it is a Friday morning, 11 past 7, and we're in for some sunny weather on the weekend. I've just been talking about the power of friendship and those long-term friendships, or maybe it's a new one, and how important they are to prioritise in your life.
3: Yeah, and why some of us are neglecting those relationships, and for some it's hard to make new friends in adult life.
2: But, we want to tell you more about the power of a village surrounding a family, and that has to do with the devastating loss of this 1800th house built in Moggill called Woodwinds Park.
3: Mm.
2: This heritage home destroyed by fire just a couple of weeks ago. Devastating for the Irwin family.
3: Yeah, we'll hear from their daughter Paris, who's got the news while she was overseas, and just how the family is going now. But it's really that community sport that's helping.
2: Yeah, and how they want to bring music back to Woodwinds House. Hope you can stick around for that before 7:30.
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2: On the roads right now, Brad, what's happening?
4: Well, crews are still getting a crash cleared up at Parkinson Logan Motorway westbound right lane block before the Paradise Road off-ramp, and traffic's been back to Berrinba with speeds reduced. Got a breakdown, a truck at Tingalpa, Wynnum Road eastbound left lane before the Gateway Motorway minor build-up, and a breakdown at Eagle Farm Gateway Motorway northbound in shoulder after King Smith Drive. Got emergency works in place at Kurupuru, Stanley Street eastbound left lane blocked after Vulture Street. Hipster Road inbound, a little bit of stop starts through Annerley, only minor delays. Quite heavy on ride, Wynnum Road westbound from Perrin Place to Boaters Road at Rocklea. Boaters Road northbound is slow between Callanbale and Parkinson. A lot of drivers avoiding those Logan Motorway delays. And also Johnson Road westbound is congested from the Mount Lindsay Highway through to Paradise Road at Forestdale. I'm Brad from A10. More details at 7:30 on 612 ABC Brisbane.
3: Thank you for that, Brad. It's 18 degrees in Brisbane. Bayside 16, 17 at Ipswich and Logan. The Gold Coast 16, 15 on the Sunshine Coast. Moreton Bay 17 degrees.
2: Oh yeah, much cooler this morning after the rain's cleared away. Still a bit of cloud about, but yeah, sunny skies on the way for the weekend and well into next week. Oh, by the way, if you're on the search for cheap fuel this morning, I've done a hunt around if your gauge is heading towards E. Looks to be the best spot on the south side of Brisbane. Ipswich Road at Annerley, Sherwood Road at Rocklea, Bow Desert Road around Acacia Ridge, where you can get regular unleaded for under that $1.70 per litre mark. They seem to be the cheapest spots right across southeast Queensland.
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1: With Craig Zonka and Loretta Ryan.
2: Also, tensions building down at Victoria Park. The state government preparing to take control of that site on Monday. This time Monday, fences will go up and then they say construction to start on that new Olympic Stadium. More on that before 8 o'clock.
3: But you'd be hard-pressed to find a musical note played across Brisbane that hasn't somehow been touched by Rhonda Davidson-Irwin. She's a musical maestro, the CEO of Viva La Musica, who for years has opened her heart and her home to share her love of music with the masses.
2: But Rhonda's heritage home, known as Woodwinds Park, it's at Moggill, it went up in flames earlier this month, absolutely heartbreaking, leaving the family devastated, but it has spurred a community to rally around them.
3: Yeah, Rhonda's daughter, Paris Irwin, a musical success in her own right, raced home from London after hearing the devastating news. And Paris is with us this morning with an update on how the family is doing. Paris, such a devastating time. Talk us through what unfolded that Sunday morning.
5: Yeah, I was in London and basically my mum had tried to contact me a bunch of times consecutively. And whenever that happens, unfortunately, I know that something is wrong. Gave her a call and they said, "Are you sitting down?" And my heart just absolutely fell. They just said, yeah, the house is gone. We've lost everything. The insane thing is that they weren't there. Because it was Mother's Day, they were on a drive. My parents love to go and do a little drive throughout like different sort of more rural parts of outside of Brisbane. That's the only thing they'd done that morning was Mum had put a hot cross bun in the microwave, they'd made a coffee and they'd left. So they were trying to do something nice for the day, I guess. But that drive ultimately saved their life.
2: The house, the estate, it's known as Woodwinds Park. How long has it been in your custodianship? This is a house that dates back to the 1800s, Paris.
5: Mum and Dad got it actually on Mother's Day, 33 years ago.

0: just how important just this like sense of home and sort of music making was to us, and it was such a sanctuary, like it really was like a musical sanctuary for anyone in the area. But I'm so proud of how they're dealing with it. Like they're both such strong people, and you know, I'm very proud to be their daughter. And yeah, it's just it's pretty devastating.
1: Was anything saved? Was there anything left of the house, Paris?
0: Yeah, unfortunately not. Then absolutely everything is gone. Sheet music, journals, kids' photographs, my mum's wedding dress, the first songs I ever wrote. Like it's those things that you think about first, because it's just, they're absolutely irreplaceable. And, you know, my parents aren't, they don't really have much digitized. So it's sort of just grappling with the loss of the things that we can't replace, like those photos and stuff, yeah. You know, the stuff you want to show your kids. Absolutely everything that you could feasibly conceptualize is gone. Our piano, our flute, my cello, it's all gone. Everything is burnt away. But there's this one structure that stayed, which is that brick chimney. It's actually, it looks insane.
1: We're talking with Paris Irwin, who's, well, childhood home, Woodwinds Park, was destroyed by fire on Mother's Day. You spoke about your folks. Where are they staying at the moment, Paris?
0: They're at a friend's place, and now they're sort of just trying to sort of pop between and local spots in the area, because they just want to be as close to the property as possible.
1: Because what are they going to do? What's the plan from here?
0: Look, the plan is just to sort of get their feet situated on the ground, make sure that they're feeling okay. I think the most bittersweet part of this is that because that property was so important to so many people in the community, they are so supported. I cannot articulate my gratitude enough for the people that are rallying behind them, because my mum has really dedicated her life to philanthropy and do charity through music. And I just feel like this is an example of people showing up for her, how she's always shown up for them. There's a lot of sadness here, but it's actually so, so lucky that they're here and they're okay, and we've just got to sort of center around that.
2: And your mum, I mean, is she working? Is she still doing stuff? Because she loves it so much. She's well known in the music industry, well known in the media industry as well.
0: I actually can't believe it. She had to put on a community concert like legitimately days after. She has a community choir called Viva La Musica Community Choir, and they did a fundraiser, like I think it was like 6 days out from when everything had happened. Because not only does it, like she has to work, but she doesn't want to let anyone down, and that's just the kind of person she is. She has really just shown up her whole life as somebody who's so dedicated to sort of creating those really important community connections through music. And even though this has happened to her, she doesn't want to stop doing that. So she's just trying to power forward as much as she can. It's honestly so inspiring. I'm so proud of her.
1: And Paris, I know when something like this happens, you're looking for answers. Have you had any idea about how the fire started, what caused the blaze?
0: I think the thing that I'm struggling with the most is that they legitimately just don't know. It was such a bad fire that the forensics were really struggling to get anything that they could adequately test. We know that from neighbours there was explosions that happened inside the house, but that was sort of perceived to be post what had happened in that fire. Something else I want to make so clear is that we had two neighbours that saved our dog's life, and we will be forever indebted to them. And because of them, we have our pup, who's just 9 months old.
1: Zeppelin? Have I got that right?
0: Yeah, little pup? Zeppelin.
2: Did they hear the dog barking? Did they know where he was?
0: They did, yeah. Yeah, they heard him barking, and my understanding is that basically, of course, when you see a fire of that magnitude, your automatic thought is there anyone inside? So they were petrified that maybe mum and dad were inside, because they usually are, like they're always at that property. So they ran around, ascertained that there wasn't anyone inside, saw Zeppelin. Our neighbour Andy was literally going to, like, climb the trestle of the house, and his dad was like, absolutely not, because he very well could have died had he done that. It was such a horrific situation. But he went right up underneath, and because dad, everything on that property, dad tried to do himself, so he was trying to paint some stuff on the veranda, and there was sort of like a painting, like a sort of little stepladder. And because of that sort of painting setup that dad had left, Zeppelin was able to get a run up, jump off that balcony into the arms of our neighbours, where they then looked after him, and because they were yelling at him, jump, jump, jump.

0: jump. And apparently a second after he jumped, that whole part of the house was engulfed in flames.
1: Oh, goodness.
2: Oh, my gosh.
1: That is extraordinary.
0: It's just insane. It's insane. It's honestly, it's like something out of a, like,
2: movie.
0: Horrific film. Yeah, yeah. It's just really incredible. Honestly, heroes. Yeah. They're heroes.
2: And what you have to take out of it that is that everybody is okay. Everybody's alive.
0: Exactly.
1: Will we again hear music at Woodwinds Park?
0: I can absolutely assure you that will happen. That's where I knew I wanted to be an artist, fostered by all the beautiful music that she made in that house. And we are very much determined that, you know, at some point down the line, there will be more music making coming from Woodwinds, 100%.
1: Paris, we really appreciate you showing the strength to have this conversation with us as you talk about that community rallying around your family and the next chapter for this property, which was destroyed by fire just weeks ago.
0: No, thank you for speaking with me, and thank you to everyone who has been so, so supportive. It's truly, it's going to be something we never forget.
1: Paris Irwin, talking about the fire that tore through her family's property, Woodwinds Park.
2: And
1: we speak of that community response. There's a GoFundMe page. I know you were just looking at that, Loretta.
2: Yeah, and Paris said, you know, it was due to overwhelming community requests that she created the page just to give an outlet to support her parents during this difficult time. But she says, please feel absolutely no pressure to donate. But it was through, you know, community requests that they wanted to do something for the family. So, yeah, it's just a please help support the family of Woodwinds Park on the GoFundMe.
1: Yeah, they've raised over $30,000 thus far, and let's hope that we do once more hear music at that historic property at Mogul.
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4: This is Craig Zonka and Loretta Ryan.
1: Oh, we still need to put five people in the draw for our golden ticket, Loretta. So the cue to call, is it going to be now, in the next 5 minutes? Will it be in the next 30 minutes? All I can tell you is that you need this phone number handy, 1300 222 612. This will see off to everything from Robbie Williams to the Wynnum Fringe, and a special treat about the Wynnum Fringe also to happen before 8 o'clock this morning. Hey, Morpheus is on the phone on 1300 222 612 as we talk about the power of friendship.
2: Friendship, yes.
1: Morpheus, you just have an experience with a mate. Tell us the story.
5: I found out the day later that my mate, he suffered some serious migraines, and he had trouble getting home from work one night, and he took about 2 hours and had to drive on and off. And I said to him, well, why didn't you call me? He's like, well, you've got a new baby at home and your family, and, you know, it was late. You're normally in bed around that time. I'm like, mate, it doesn't matter. Mm. You're one of the few phone calls that, like, my phone goes into sleep mode at night. And
2: yeah.
5: He's one of the few phone calls that would get through if
2: right.
5: he needed.
2: So, yes.
1: Yeah, call anytime.
5: Just call.
2: Yeah, that's
5: so
2: true.
5: The problem is with manners, we don't call.
2: With manners, yeah, we worry that we shouldn't call because of that reason. Those reasons you mentioned, the kids are asleep or it's right on dinner time.
5: We're all a bit like that. And just wanted to do a quick shout out to your producers because they saved me by sending me a bit of audio you did on Monday too, please.
1: This is about your new bub, Morpheus. How's he going?
5: Yeah, pretty good. Mum's really tired though, so at least I can help out again tonight. So, you know, I don't have to be up at 2 a.m. to start my day. So, I'll be on duty tomorrow, so hopefully Mum can catch up.
1: You set us through the most beautiful pic of your little boy.
2: Yes,
1: what's his
2: we
1: name,
2: loved
1: Morpheus?
2: It.
5: Let me take a breath. So it's Sloan Jonah Cena Humphreys, and we just call him SJ for short. So
2: SJ, I love it.
1: SJ, yeah.
2: What about middle names?
1: One of the newest additions to the 612 ABC Brisbane family, as we describe it, Morpheus.
5: We hope to all be there when you do your open day this year.
2: Oh, lovely! Yes, that'll be in July.
1: Yeah, not far away. Sure. Morpheus, always great to hear from you, mate. Thanks for picking up the phone. 1300 222 612. Yeah, it is so true, and particularly for blokes, where we don't reach out for help when we might need it. And that importance to check in on each other.
2: And our mate, our friend, Steve Austin is in the studio. Do you have some close friends, like maybe those you could rely on to call at 2 o'clock in the morning if you needed them?
6: No.
2: Really?
6: No, not really. I don't think so.
2: Why is that, Steve?
6: I'm that stereotypical guy who's lost contact with all of his close. It sort of hap-

0: since I've moved around so much.
1: Yes.
0: And then a lot of my friends have moved overseas.
1: Yes.
0: So I was thinking, there's a bloke I used to ride motorcycles with here, a guy called Roy Kilgour.
1: Mm.
0: And I was thinking about him last week. I want to try and touch base with him. I've got no idea where he is. And the last I spoke to him was about 30 years.
1: Yeah.
0: 30 years. And we used to ride motorcycles together. We were so close. He lent me his Ducati GT750 for months.
2: And that is saying something.
0: That's friendship. It's hard to explain to someone who doesn't ride motorcycles. I mean, those things are worth about $40,000 now, secondhand. You know, it was just a gorgeous bike. And Roy and I had a good friendship. And I want to try and touch base with him. I've got one or two mates around I could probably give a call up, but they're often, because work becomes so consuming, they're sort of work based friendships, not sort of intimate friendships. I mean, I've got a pretty good relationship with my significant other, my bride.
1: Oh, and that's important to have that friendship. But I believe that one of your closest friends is Libby at the coffee shop. Your producer, Georgie's
0: every morning when I go and buy coffees for my team, you know, I say, Libby, what's happening? We have a conversation. You know, we share stories. And I heard a rumour that she's seeking new horizons. And I said, don't leave. You're my closest friend.
2: Oh, no, we're going to miss you, Libby.
1: It's that routine thing. It's the thing you do every day. And she's always there. She's a constant. And then they leave.
0: Yeah.
1: Yeah, but it's...
0: I've got a couple of blokes in Brisbane here. I think I've never actually called them. I probably could call them. I'm probably not being fair to them. But can I put a call out?
1: Yes, you can.
0: Roy Kilgour. Uh-huh. I used to know you decades ago. I want to reconnect. I don't know where you are. Last I heard, he was riding motorcycles in Sydney somewhere. So, Roy Kilgour, give us the station a call, mate.
2: Give us a bell. Roy.

0: to call.
1: Where are you, Roy?
2: Yeah.
0: You know, I met this guy. Can I tell you a brief story?
2: Yeah.
0: This guy was riding a BSA motorcycle on the Sunshine Coast and he was broken down. And I was riding a Japanese motorcycle. Back then we called them rice burners, which was a derisive phrase. But okay. I was riding a Japanese motorcycle. This guy was broken down to the side of the road. And I pulled over and said, mate, do you need help? And he was so shocked. He was so shocked that someone on a Japanese motorcycle would offer to help a British motorcyclist. And we became friends.
2: Nice.
0: And we used to go down to the historic motorcycle races in New South Wales. Very happy memories. So, Roy,
2: yep.
0: If you're around, I want to try and reconnect. I have been an appalling male friend.
2: Well, that's what you do.
0: I lost contact.
2: Okay.
0: I've been appalling.
2: Roy, and, oh, look, we've got messages for you. Morpheus says, give Steve Austin my number. He can call me anytime.
3: Yeah, this one you can call me. Steve, I'll help, mate.
2: Someone else says call him. So, Steve, people want to be your friend.
0: People are very... I mean, we're human beings are designed for connection. Our brains are hardwired for connection, which is why I'm so down on digital world, by the way.
2: Yes.
0: Human beings are wired for connection.
2: Yeah.
3: It fills your cup having that face-to-face conversation.
2: Yes. Now, before the news, quickly, what else is on your show or what is on your show today? We haven't spoken about that. You can't remember.
0: Well, I'm trying to think. The most interesting thing is I didn't realise we made world-class watches here in Brisbane.
2: Yeah.
0: Who would have thought we're competing with the Swiss, the Japanese and the Chinese here in Brisbane to make watches? Our Business Bites today will also look at the tax legislation that was introduced in the federal parliament yesterday by people who've never run a business. Mm. We'll look at that with an accountant.
3: That's to come with Steve Austin after 8:30 this morning here on 612 ABC Brisbane. News is next right now, though. Look at the time. It's already 7:30.
4: ABC News with Sue Fitzpatrick. US negotiators are reportedly closing in on a tentative agreement to extend the ceasefire and launch talks on Iran's nuclear program, but the president is yet to give his final approval. North America correspondent Lauren Day reports.
5: US officials have said they were close to a deal with Iran multiple times before, only for Iran to dispute that and talks to stall. The current agreement, reportedly on the table, includes a 60-day extension of the ceasefire in which shipping through the Strait of Hormuz will be unrestricted. The US naval blockade will be lifted, Iran will commit to not pursue a nuclear weapon, and the US will commit to discussing sanctions relief and releasing frozen Iranian funds. Iranian state media has said the reports an agreement has been finalised were false and Tehran would notify the public when that happened.
4: Meantime, Iranian state media is reporting that US aircraft has been destroyed near the southern coast of the country. It follows reports of explosions in Bushehr,

0: Brisbane's Victoria Park next week, despite ongoing legal action. Chelsea Malunga reports.
1: Fencing and excavators began appearing at the inner city site earlier this week, in preparation for works to begin on the game's centrepiece from Monday. But five Indigenous heritage challenges are still being assessed by Federal Environment Minister Murray Watt. If the challenges are approved, the minister could order the park's protection. But Queensland's Deputy Premier Jared Blais says the project is progressing full steam ahead.
2: We are good to go. We are going for this because Queenslanders expect us to get on with the job and start building this stuff.
1: The Victoria Park Golf Complex, Bistro and Car Park will permanently close from Sunday.
0: Two people have been charged after an allegedly stolen vehicle was driving dangerously at Ipswich, west of Brisbane. Officers tailed the BMW before the luxury car reversed into a police vehicle and then sped off. The car was later found abandoned on Brisbane's north side. A 25-year-old man and an 18-year-old woman were arrested last night at an address in Wooloowin. They've each been charged with offences, including unlawful use of a motor vehicle. Overseas, Israel has launched a strike on southern Beirut for the first time in weeks, less than a day after demanding all residents of southern Lebanon leave the area. Middle East correspondent Matthew Doran reports.
3: In recent days, Israel has been intensifying its strikes on claimed Hezbollah targets across southern Lebanon. And on Thursday afternoon, it also set its sights on the Lebanese capital. This is all despite a ceasefire technically being in place, announced by the US President Donald Trump in April. Israel says it's responding to a surge in deadly explosive drone attacks from Hezbollah, which have killed a number of soldiers and sent residents of northern Israeli communities scrambling. But dozens of Lebanese have been killed in recent days in that Israeli response, including children. And more than 3,200 have been killed in Lebanon since early March.
0: A man planning to attack a Taylor Swift concert in Vienna nearly 2 years ago has been sentenced to 15 years in prison by an Austrian court. The court has found the 21-year-old defendant, an Austrian citizen known only as Baron A, guilty on charges including those related to the concert. The man's lawyer says he pleaded guilty to the charges related to the concert plot during the opening day of the trial last year. To sport, and in men's tennis, world number one Jannik Sinner has been knocked out of the French Open in just the second round, losing in five sets to Argentinian Juan Morel Cerundolo. The 24-year-old Italian was two sets up and was serving for the match when he asked for a medical timeout after feeling dizzy and nauseous in hot conditions. From there, the world number 56 fought back to win 3-6, 2-6, 7-5, 6-1, 6-1. Meantime, Australian tennis player Daria Katsikina is through to the third round of the French Open after beating Swiss player Susan Bandecki in straight sets. Queensland's weather now. There's a strong wind warning for the Sunshine Coast, Moreton Bay and Gold Coast waters. Isolated showers about the Granite Belt and Darling Downs, partly cloudy in the south, as well as the east coast north of Ingham, sunny elsewhere. Cairns 27, Mackay and Rockhampton 26, Mount Isa 25. In the southeast, partly cloudy and windy this morning. Brisbane, Ipswich and Logan 23, the Gold Coast 23, the Sunshine Coast 24 and Toowoomba 16.
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5: Hi, I'm Melissa Clark. On AM after 8, we speak to the Attorney General about the government's lawsuit over Forever Chemicals. And statistics reveal how few women realise dementia is the biggest killer.
6: 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A chartered accountant explains, and who knew but Brisbane makes watches. The Art of the Timepiece. That's today.
4: 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With Craig Zonka and Loretta Ryan.
7: 25 to 8, a real treat for you this half hour. Mahalia Barnes and Wes Carr, they're in a brand new show at the Wynnum Fringe. It's called Highway to Hell.
8: Yeah, this is sort of taking you back to some of those pub rock classics.
7: Yes.
8: But mixed in with circus? Have I got that right?
7: Yeah, they're going to tell us all about it. And Tom Oliver from The Fringe. Can't wait for this. And they're going to sing for us as well.
8: They most certainly will be on this Friday morning. It's the 29th of May.

0: Golden Ticket Time. This is your chance to go into the draw for one of 612 ABC Brisbane's golden tickets. Call now, 1300 222 612. You could win tickets to some of Brisbane's biggest events and experiences. Like Robbie Williams Live, The Book of Mormon at QPAC, VIP access to the Abbey Festival, Shake and Stir's new production of Macbeth, and multiple event pass to Wynnum Fringe. 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
1: Yeah, that time is now, anywhere, anytime, but right now, 1300 222 612.
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0: Traffic.
1: Okay, Brad, what's happening?
3: Still got a crash getting cleared up on the Logan Motorway westbound at Parkinson. The right lane still blocked before the Paradise Road off-ramp. Traffic's been solid to Berrinbar. So the traffic hasn't increased, but speeds are reduced down to 40 for safety as crews get that cleared. A broken down truck at Tingau, but minor delays. Wynnum Road eastbound left lane before the Gateway Motorway. A breakdown at Eagle Farm. Gateway northbound shoulder after King Smith's Drive. A minor delays through Spring Hill with a breakdown. Kelvin Grove Road southbound right lane just before College Road. Emergency works in place at Coorparoo. Stanley Street eastbound after Vulture Street. The Gateway Motorway has settled down between Brackenridge and Nudgee after an early crash and looking much better on the Deegan deviation through Deegan. The Bruce Highway has been under speed around Mangay Hill. We are seeing a lot of traffic though on Johnson Road westbound between the Matlington Highway and Paradise Road at Forestdale. A lot of drivers avoiding those delays on the Logan Motorway, and Boaters Road northbound is congested between Callum Vale and Parkinson. I'm Brad from ATN. More details before 8 on 612 ABC Brisbane.
4: Thank you, Brad. You know that person Steve was looking for, a long-lost friend,
1: yeah.
4: Elaine
1: Roy
4: has sent in some contacts.
1: Oh.
4: So we'll have to pass this on, Elaine. Thank you so much for that.
1: Oh, okay, there's even an ABN.
4: I know.
1: Yeah. Okay, let's track him down.
4: All
1: ABN
4: right.
1: Search.
4: Wonderful.
1: Okay. It's amazing what you can find out when you just Google someone's name.
4: Yes, I know. That's
1: frightening.
4: It'll be quite
1: scary.
4: All right, 18 degrees in Brisbane, Bayside 17, so is Ipswich and Logan, 16 on the Gold Coast, 17 on the Sunshine Coast and Moreton Bay.
1: So I know, as you look out your window this morning, you're probably seeing clouds. But there are some patches of blue sky. The Bureau say that then by the time we get into tomorrow, sunny. The same on Sunday. And then well into next week, those morning temperatures to cool down a little bit more as well. Maximums today around that 23-degree mark right across southeast Queensland.
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4: Oh, yes, you heard that cue to call for the golden ticket. We've got some people in the draw. Bernie from Ashgrove, Des from Runcorn, Marie from Brackenridge, Elaine from, I don't know where that is, Cain? Not sure where that is, Elaine.
1: Cain
4: Babel? Never heard that.
1: Where is Cain
4: Babel?
1: Is it Babel?
4: Yeah,
1: Babel?
4: I don't know. Kerry from Gaythorne.
1: Can you
4: Does anybody
1: that one?
4: Know?
1: Can you
4: where
1: find that one?
4: Cain Babel is.
1: Where is that suburb? Other things you discover on 612. Is it? I know we're growing at a rapid pace around southeast Queensland.
4: I'd love to live at Cain Babel.
1: Babel, whatever. So congratulations to you. You all. Steve Austin will give you another chance after 8:30.
4: I found it.
1: Yeah.
4: It's no laughing matter. It's a rural locality in the scenic rim.
1: West
4: the
1: of
4: beautiful
1: Desert,
4: scenic rim. Oh. Cain Babel.
1: Oh, well, we're going to be around there for Eat Local Month. That kicks off as of Monday.
4: According to the census 2021, it had a population of 85 people.
1: Oh, wow. Well, you know who's one of them?
4: Elaine!
1: Well done. She's in the draw for the golden ticket. You can be as well. Another chance with Steve. Kat Feeney will put another five people in the draw, as will Ellen Fanning on Drive this afternoon from 3 here on 612 ABC Brisbane. I've been talking about friendships and staying in touch.
4: Yeah. And how sometimes you lose contact with people and it's hard maybe as you in your adult life to make friends again. Nobody teaches you how to make friends.
1: And blokes are probably the worst.
4: Maybe keep in contact.
1: Let's be honest. Dan's on the phone on 1300 222 612. G'day, Dan.
5: G'day, Craig. G'day, Loretta.
4: G'day, Dan.
1: Oh, this sounds like a voice I know. Is that Dan Galligan, CEO of Cane Growers?
5: It is, Craig. Oh. That's me.
1: Oh, yes. Well, okay. Tell us, what do you do to stay in touch with your mates?
5: Yeah, look, it's been such a great chat. I just had to share. I've got a group of mates that we've been mates since we were like in primary school or preschool sometimes. But as life's got busy, we've struggled to necessarily keep in touch regularly. And particularly for blokes, what we do, style it off social media actually, is we've got the Wednesday waffle and we've got a little group chat just amongst us. And every Wednesday on that chat, we do a little 60-second or a 90-second video, sometimes a bit longer. And you do, so it's a bit more personal than the chat, and you just talk about what's going on in your life for the week. So it can be deep, sometimes it's pathetically superficial, but it's awesome. Like, it's so simple, and it's really practical.

0: practical, and you get to actually know a bit about each other's lives without waiting for that 6 month face to face. So you've got a starting point. So it's great. I can't recommend it highly enough.
1: So why is that better than Facebook then? A Facebook friend group?
0: It's personal, and there's been, you know, life has got a bit difficult for some of us sometimes. So you can actually talk really honestly with each other too. So you're not worried about a sort of, you know, broader interaction. So the little local chat, and it can be just fun. But we talk about each other's kids and families and partners, and it's really a great place where we've actually been, frankly, quite more vulnerable than we would have been even face-to-face. So it's made our face-to-face friendships so much more deeper, even though we're all known each other for 30 or 40 years.
2: And I love that fact, Dan. I think that's a wonderful idea. And then, you know, avoiding using that word busy, which I really hate, because everyone's busy. It's about being intentional and making that effort as a friend. And you're doing that
0: 60 seconds.
2: Yeah,
0: every Wednesday.
2: Doesn't necessarily take long to maintain that connection. Okay, Dan, that's proven to be a little bit of inspiration for me. I might have to set up a WhatsApp group. At the moment, the one I'm on is all about school and whether I need to take library books back today or not.
0: lost touch up.
2: Exactly. Thanks so much, Dan. Appreciate the call.
1: And we were talking about friendships today because there's an event happening. 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
1: And thank you to Paula who's texted in. I know where Cain Babel is, guys. It's where I first lived when I first came to Australia. It's a beautiful place near the Lost World, close to Christmas Creek.
2: Oh, yeah, easy to find.
1: Wow, Paula, thanks.
2: 17-8 right now, the golden era of Aussie pub rock. Oh, this might bring back some great memories for you.
1: Yeah.
2: When the bar was packed, the band was pumping. Oh, you're up the front. It was hot. It was sweaty.
1: Well, Craig was in the band.
2: Well, those were the days.
1: Yeah, but look, the band, back in the day, that band would probably end up on Countdown, the one you saw in the pubs.
2: Oh, well, we weren't that lucky, I can tell you.
1: It was the best time, and the Wynnum Fringe is bringing it all back. Highway to Hell. Rock and Roll Circus is a full-throttle live music spectacular with Mahalia Barnes and Wes Carr. And they're in the studio along with the Wynnum Fringe founder, Tom Oliver.
2: This is a big show. Tom, where did the idea come from?
5: Yeah, look, it's almost too big for the Spiegel tent, but we'll make it fit. I was in Edinburgh last year for the Fringe Festival, and AC/DC just so happened to be playing in the arena down the road, and I just got myself a last-minute ticket, and I saw this massive band play a huge show, and I was like, there's a Spiegel tent show in this era. I think Aussie rock and roll is so internationally known. And so I called Wes and I said, Wes, I've got this idea. And he said, you know who we need to do this with? We need Mahalia Barnes to be in this show. Wes called Mahalia. Here we are. Bob's your uncle.
1: But what about the whole pub rock scene too? Because you're recreating that in the tent, aren't you?
5: Yeah, well, I think I've grown up on this music and I'm in my early 30s, but I know that my parents grew up on this too. And I just think because the show is set in 1983, the idea of not having a mobile phone or internet is really, really exciting. Like to be present and kind of recreate that feeling of gathering as a community and coming together to let out some rage through these tunes. It feels like it's the perfect time to be presenting a show like this.
2: I do love the fact you've set a show before you were even born, Tom Oliver. Well done to you, sir.
1: I saw the Divinyls at the Mansfield Tavern, and it was Sunday afternoon rock too at the pubs. It was big in Brisbane as well at the time. But Mahalia, what about you? How would you describe the show?
6: I think that it's going to be so much fun. I'm so excited to get to do this with Wes, you know, who I've known for a long time, but we've actually never really worked together. Well, not in this capacity anyway. Mm-hmm. I mean, that's a whole nother story when we first met. But I think that the opportunity for us to get to come and sing these iconic songs that are obviously a huge part of our cultural fabric, you know, they've been a part of, you know, all of us. And for me, very much so, you know, growing up in the world that I grew up in, this type of music, this is literally where I come from. It's just like, it's just going to be fun. We've got an incredible band. We've got all sorts of fun stuff happening in the town. We're going to really try and you know, bring the nostalgia and that vibe and set the tone so that it feels like you are back there in that world.
2: Yeah, there is some time to have some fun in there. Plus you add a couple of circus acts as well.
1: Oh, yeah.
2: And what a show it's
6: That's really exciting.
1: Well, where did that idea come from, Tom, the circus acts?

0: No, the Spiegel tent lends itself to this world, this kind of theatrical world. And in Brisbane, we have some incredible circus performers that perform with Cirque du Soleil and all these massive circus companies all over the world. So Melon the Human is an object manipulator. So he throws very heavy things in the air and does some very cool dancing. And also Andrea Kokowska, who's in the band Pseudo Echo, she's known as the aerial guitarist. And she does shows hanging upside down and shredding on the electric guitar. So it's really going to heighten the feeling of being in an Aussie pub. Maybe after a few beers, this is what you remember of that time.
1: Wes Carr, Mahalia mentioned that you guys have known each other for years, have never been on stage together. I want you to take us back to that first meeting, because I understand, were you a backing dancer?
2: I was a backing dancer. I was 10 years old.
3: Wow.
2: I was part of the Adelaide Johnny Young Talent School.
3: Oh.
2: And I was called up to be a backing dancer and a backing singer, I think, for the Tin Lids back in the day. And so I met Mahalia, and then, you know, a long time, and then I moved to Sydney when I was sort of 14 and played gigs and blah, blah. I think we met somewhere along the line back in the day, you know, early 20s or whatever. But, yeah, we've always sort of known each other or known of each other, but this is the first time we've actually sung together, and it's an absolute – I'm so grateful, and it's such a privilege to sing with someone like Mahalia.
3: And it's quite a story because you ended up writing a song for Cold Chisel.
2: I did, yeah. I wrote a song with Don Walker many years ago called Lost, which ended up on the 2015 album No Plans, and it was their first single. So, yeah, I've just been absolutely so incredibly grateful, and I can't wait to be playing these tunes with Mahalia too. It's something that another thing that I'll probably never forget.
3: 612 ABC Brisbane, you're listening to Mahalia Barnes and Wes Carr. They are part of Highway to Hell Rock and Roll Circus. It's a great new show that's going to be part of the Wynnum Fringe Festival. Yeah. And have you both been to Wynnum Fringe before?
4: I actually tried to get there last year because I was doing Jesus Christ Superstar.
3: Yeah.
4: And so I was up around Brisbane. But I have heard about this festival for for a while now. There's a lot of attention on these big, huge international tours that come through, and, you know, we need to actually be focusing on a lot of the incredible talent that we have in this country and nurturing and supporting that. So to have a festival like the Wynnum Fringe Festival, I think, you know, Tom is doing an incredible job to bring people together.
1: A very glowing endorsement for the bloke who's sitting beside you, Mahalia.
0: I was going to say, I didn't pay for that at all. That was
4: lovely. No, but, like, we need more of that.
1: Without a doubt. Rehearsals have just started between Wes and Mahalia. Tom Oliver with you as well here at 612 ABC Brisbane. You've got guitars in studio this morning, so how about we hear something, a little taste of what we can expect as part of this show at the Augathella Spiegel tent.
4: I think we might do a Divinyls song. You mentioned the Divinyls, so it feels like we should probably sing you a Divinyls song.

0: Oh, wow. How do you do that so early in the morning? That is incredible. Highway to Hell, Rock and Roll Circus, Mahalia Barnes and Wes Carr. Thank you so much. Tom Oliver, when do the tickets go on sale?
1: They're on sale right now, and I tell you what, you better hurry up because they're flying out the door. Yeah.
0: Okay.
1: They must know who these two people are or something.
0: I reckon.
2: I don't know who we think we are.
0: It's going to blow the roof off that Orgathella Spiegel tent, Tom.
1: It is. We've tied it down pretty well, so hopefully it's the holds.
3: You'll need to. Thanks so much.
4: The ABCs of Greater Brisbane.
3: Oh, yeah, this week where it's all about the suburbs beginning with the letter Y, and it's down to the final two, Yeronga and Yarrabilba.
0: So you know what you have to do. Just get text voting. In 0467922612 and tell us which one.
3: Yeronga or Yarrabilba, the Y suburb. Which will conquer? We will announce next week. Voting is open until midday tomorrow on 612 ABC Brisbane. News on the way at 8 o'clock.
0: And a very special trip to tell you about. Mel Bampton is back on weekends after you've been away, Mel.
5: Good morning. Yes, I've been away. And a trip of a lifetime is, I suppose, an expression we can banter around a little too readily. But this was truly a trip of a lifetime. I don't go to Europe easily. I'm not one of those people who's like, I'm off to Europe, you know. I'm like, I'm going snowing. I'm skiing.
3: You're going snowing.
0: Skiing.
5: I love snowing. It's my favourite thing to do. There was no snowing on this trip.
3: No, this is a really personal trip for you and your mum, Mel.
5: It was. So it was my two sisters and myself. We took mum back to her homeland, to the mother's motherland, we were calling it. So she's from Amsterdam, born in the Netherlands, born in Amsterdam.
3: Yeah.
5: She migrated when she was 3 years old and has never been back, never actually travelled overseas since then. So we decided that we would take mum back. She had never wanted to go until the last few years. It started to creep in. She started to get curious about some things.
0: How old is your mum?
5: She's 73.
0: Wow.
5: So 70 years this year since she'd been back to the Netherlands. And all she could remember was this very, very steep staircase. And I don't know if you've been to the Netherlands, but it has some steep staircases. Mm. Like everything's just vertical, like a ladder with a balustrade.
0: Really?
5: And that's all she knew, and that's all we knew. And she knew about my pop, that he was a prisoner of war. He was taken from the streets of Holland one night after he went out after curfew. Two babies at home with my nana, and he was arrested by the Gestapo. And all she knew was that he was placed in a salt mine. The story was, though, that he was in a Siberian salt mine, which made no sense because that's where the Russians put their prisoners of war, who were the enemy of World War II. So there were these unanswered questions. So she wanted to go back and just, you know, immerse in that. So not only, we had the address of the apartment that she was born in.
0: Oh.
5: So we took her there to West Amsterdam, and she was standing outside crying, just looking at it, just having those big, beautiful emotions. And while she was doing that, I ran across the road and rung the doorbell, and he was home. The man who lives in it now, he was home. So he came down. He said, I'll come down. Sure, come up.
0: Oh.
5: So I'm like, Mum, come over.
3: You went inside.
5: Like, she's what? Yes.
3: All these years later.
5: And there was this incredibly steep staircase. And we went up the three stories, and there she stood in the room in which she was born 70 years later. It was absolutely incredible. So there were so many questions answered, but it brought me around to this idea of the family quest.
3: Yeah.
5: You know, we have so many disrupted family lines, particularly in this country, which are very reminded of in Europe because it's so old. Here we've got this really old culture, which in itself was disrupted, of course, by colonization. But then everybody since as well has had a migration story at some point in their history.
0: Yeah.
5: So there's a disruption to the family line.
0: Mm.
5: So to go back, and I'd never been to the Netherlands, so I never realised how Dutch I was. And actually parts of my personality that I thought were more spectrum-y, I realised.

0: I thought it was just Dutch.
1: Very direct.
2: So you're getting a real understanding of yourself, where you came from.
1: Yes.
2: And what that means.
1: Yes,
2: yeah.
1: And learning about that, being immersed in, there's people, the high levels of sarcasm in the Netherlands. I was like, my people, it was like a warm hug. You know, all of these traits about ourselves, but it really got me thinking about that idea of the family quest. So we're going to be talking about that tomorrow morning on Saturday Breakfast. And I want to hear the stories of, you know, everybody out there listening who've got a similar story. Have you been on a family quest? What did you learn about yourself? What did you learn about your family? So hopefully I'll get some great stories out of that.
2: That's
1: really beautiful.
2: A beautiful thing. Oh, to do with your mum.
1: Yeah.
2: You know,
1: and life-changing.
2: Yeah.
3: Okay, those stories. That's what Mel Bampton wants to hear. I need to put my teeth in this way. It's a Friday. I can hardly still talk. Goodness gracious.
1: A couple of minutes to go.
3: I know. Mel's going to be with you tomorrow morning right here on 612 ABC Brisbane. Thanks, Mel.
1: Thanks, guys.
4: You're with Craig Zonka and Loretta Ryan.
5: 612 ABC Brisbane.
2: Oh, some text coming through about Highway to Hell that's on the Wynnum Fringe. We heard Mahalia Barnes and Wes Carr sing. Alice at Mitchelton, hello.
6: Hi. I just wanted to say they were great performers. And I've heard that Divinyl song so often, but that was the first time I could actually hear the words.
2: Oh.
6: I know that's, you know, a middle-aged ABC listener thing to say, but you know.
3: Well, what do they say if it's too loud, you're too old? No, not at all, Alice.
2: Not at all.
6: Right.
2: Well, Alice, you can see that all again at the Wynnum Fringe by going along to Highway to Hell, that show. So the tickets are on sale now if you hop onto the website.
3: Yeah,
6: okay.
3: Stick
6: Sounds
3: around.
6: Great.
3: We might have some to give away. Certainly as part of our golden ticket, Alice. So maybe you could enter the draw for that too.
6: Okay.
3: To hear from you this week.
2: Thanks, Alice.
3: Yeah, Mahalia, Wes, thumbs up from Alice.
2: Well, Janelle says that live music was brilliant, and also Ross at Sunnybank, absolutely outstanding. Standing vocals, and for 7:45.
3: I know. How can you sing like that at this time of the day?
4: 6:12 ABC Brisbane.
5: Traffic.
3: G'day, Brad.
7: Yes, I can't sing any time of the day. At the moment, crash though, getting cleared up at Parkinson, Logan Motorway westbound. Right lane still blocked before Paradise Road off ramp. It's been there for some time. Traffic is still solid back to Berrinba. Speeds reduced. Mount Lindsay Highway. Boaters Road northbound suffering from Boronia Heights to Callumbale, and Johnson Road westbound from the Mount Lindsay Highway to Paradise Road at Forestdale. A lot of drivers avoiding those delays on the Logan. Got a broken down truck at Tingalpa, Wynnum Road eastbound left lane before the Gateway Motorway. Delays nearly back to Creek Road, and a Spring Hill breakdown still yet to be cleared. Kelvin Grove Road inbound. It's in the right lane before College Road, but that traffic is getting really heavy back to Hurster Road. Eagle Farmer breakdown, Gateway northbound in the shoulder up to Kingsmith Drive. No delays. Back at 8:30.
2: Tensions building down at Victoria Park as the state government prepares to assume control of the precinct. The fencing will go up on Monday.
3: Yeah, this time Monday. Fencing will be up around Victoria Park. That's certainly going to be a story we'll stay across for you here on 612 ABC Brisbane. The sun just starting to poke through a few of those clouds, and a sunny weekend ahead right across southeast Queensland. To the newsroom, 8 o'clock.
5: Everything Brisbane. It's where you live.
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5: It's where your passions lie.
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10: Good morning, ABC News with Sue Fitzpatrick. Fencing and excavators have appeared at the site of Brisbane's new Olympic Stadium, despite ongoing legal action to stop the project. Joshua McIntosh reports.
11: Advocates are urging the Queensland government to pause construction at Victoria Park until challenges under the Aboriginal and Torres Strait Islander Heritage Protection Act can be assessed. There's currently 5 Indigenous heritage challenges still being assessed by the Federal Environment Minister, Murray Watt. Yagara Elder Gadja Kerry-Charlton is a signatory to those challenges.
12: So we're still in that process, and yet fences are going up.
11: The Victoria Park Golf Complex, Bistro and Car Park will permanently close from Sunday. The Games Independent Infrastructure and Coordination Authority will take ownership of the park on Monday.
10: Investigations are underway into a serious crash on Brisbane's north side. Emergency services were called to Reardon Street in Aspley following reports a car and a bike had collided at about 5:20 yesterday afternoon. Paramedics treated the bike's rider, a 12-year-old boy, at the scene. He remains in a critical condition in hospital. Overseas, US President Donald Trump's Treasury chief has declined to answer questions related to reports a tentative deal to extend a ceasefire with Iran has been agreed. It's reported that a 60-day extension to the truce is on the table, as well as talks on Iran's nuclear program, but that it's subject to the president signing off. Iranian state media has denied the reports. US Treasury Secretary Scott Bessent says any deal must include the reopening of the Strait of Hormuz.
0: It's always a mistake to get out ahead of the president, so it is all going to be the president's decision. I think that we can see that the president very clearly stated out, open the strait, highly enriched uranium, no nuclear program.
10: Medical authorities in Africa say they are in desperate need of more funding to combat the rapid spread of Ebola in the Democratic Republic of Congo. Here's Europe correspondent Elias Kluwer.
13: Officials believe 246 people have died as a result of the Ebola outbreak, with over 1,000 suspected cases. Africa's Centre for Disease Control says there is a huge shortfall in funding, claiming money promised isn't filtering through. Medical professionals face logistical and safety challenges accessing the epicentre of the outbreak, which is in the northeast of the Democratic Republic of Congo and in the throes of a civil war. Meanwhile, the co-hosts of soccer's FIFA World Cup have announced they've decided on measures to deal with fans travelling from Africa for the tournament, but did not provide details.
10: Back home now, 20 million vapes with an estimated street value of $1 billion have been seized since new legislation was introduced 2 years ago. While most were seized by Border Force, the Therapeutic Goods Administration also removed 2.2 million illegal vaping products during the same time. University of Sydney tobacco control researcher Becky Freeman says enforcement is critical to reducing youth vaping.
14: There were literally thousands and thousands of ads online that were promoting vapes, particularly to young people. You know, we needed these laws. They were essential to bringing down vaping rates in Australia.
10: Details have been announced for a fundraising concert celebrating Australian music legend John Farnham. The concert will feature more than 120 artists, including Tina Arena, Jessica Malboy and Jimmy Barnes. Celine Dion and Hugh Jackman will also make remote appearances. The Melbourne concert in September will raise funds for head and neck cancer research. To sport, New South Wales have managed a clean sweep of this year's Women's State of Origin Rugby League series after beating Queensland 12-4 on the Gold Coast. Blues captain Isabel Kelly says the Origin series would benefit from being moved to mid-season.
15: We've had a great prep with having it earlier, but I do see the bonuses of having it later in our season and also mixed in with our season as well. But something needs to change and we need to be able to play longer then.
10: Queensland's weather, there's a strong wind warning for the Sunshine Coast, Moreton Bay and Gold Coast waters. Isolated showers about the Granite Belt and Darling Downs. Partly cloudy in the south as well as the east coast north of Ingham. Sunny elsewhere. Cairns 27, Mackay and Rockhampton 26, Bundaberg 25. In the southeast, partly cloudy and windy this morning. Brisbane, Ipswich and Logan 23, the Gold Coast 23, the Sunshine Coast 24, Toowoomba 16.
16: Good morning. Welcome to AM. I'm Melissa Clark in Canberra, coming to you from Ngunnawal country and acknowledging other custodians. On today's program, new statistics reveal how few women realise dementia is the biggest killer and how it can sometimes be prevented. And lost in the outback, the increasing number of searches for missing people in the bush.
17: In 24-25, we saw an 11% uptake in the rescues nationally. I think complacency is a big part of it, and not having a plan if things don't go as planned for them.
16: But first, multinational manufacturing company 3M is vowing to fight against the Australian government's $2 billion lawsuit over PFAS chemicals. The government has accused 3M of withholding information about the dangers of per- and polyfluoroalkyl substances in firefighting foam that has contaminated defence bases and their surrounding environments. The federal government seeking $2 billion to cover costs past and future. I spoke to the Attorney General, Michelle Rowland, a short time ago. Michelle Rowland, thanks very much for speaking to AM this morning.
18: Good morning.
16: If the Commonwealth is successful in this lawsuit with 3M, what would the $2 billion be spent on?
18: Well,

0: firstly, I think it's important to acknowledge this is the single biggest action that the Commonwealth is undertaking. I think it's premature at this stage to be talking about how that will be expended. We are focused on putting our best foot forward, obviously, in this case, for very good reasons. But it is for the purposes of recovering significant past and future expenses that the Commonwealth has incurred in investigating and managing contamination that's resulting from the historical storage and use of this foam.
1: That would cover some of the environmental issues that have been caused, but a lot of the communities that have been affected by PFAS contamination, they're looking for financial help with the health costs, more screening, more blood tests and cancer screening. Is that something that could be funded if you were successful in securing this funding through the lawsuit?
0: Look, firstly, I acknowledge that this has been a cause of significant distress in many communities around Australia. And we have been focused as a government, and we will continue to be focused on taking really practical steps to assist Australians and communities that have been impacted by PFAS. I want to be clear that this action is about the government recovering its costs. It doesn't relate to personal injury or any human health effects that have alleged to be impacted by PFAS exposure. But again, I want to be very clear to the Australian people, and particularly those listening who may be impacted, that we acknowledge that this has caused significant distress and ongoing concerns, and the safety of Australian Defence personnel, our veterans and communities is our number one priority.
1: Attorney General, if I can ask you about the Royal Commission into Anti-Semitism and Social Cohesion, the government has made a public interest immunity claim covering government deliberations on funding of counter-terrorism. Why don't you want the Royal Commission to consider that?
0: Well, firstly, the Commonwealth supports the Royal Commission to do its work. We, as a government, across government, all our agencies have fully cooperated with the Royal Commission. We've amended laws to enable the Royal Commission to do its important work. But I think we should also be very clear that we've assisted the Royal Commission to provide redacted versions of witness statements, which are suitable for publication. Some of those redactions are applied in some circumstances. So, for example, when information is relevant to ongoing criminal proceedings. And these also include security classified information or information that goes to cabinet confidentiality. So whilst it's not appropriate to comment on evidence that has been provided to the Royal Commission, there is nothing that the Commonwealth's doing that is novel in terms of there being cabinet confidentiality and nothing.
1: No, but you have the ability to waive. You have the ability to waive the confidentiality provisions if you choose. Given the extraordinary circumstances that this Royal Commission is inquiring into, aren't these the kind of circumstances that would warrant waiving those cabinet in confidence conventions so that the Royal Commission can look at the full extent of all elements that may have contributed, including things like government deliberations on counterterrorism funding?
0: Well, firstly, it's a well-established legal principle that cabinet documents and information of that nature attract public interest immunity in legal proceedings and royal commissions. But it's important also to note that decisions about whether to disclose cabinet information are ultimately a matter for the commissioner. Commissioner Bell can see this information and can release it. She has the authority to do so. And if it's determined to be in the public interest, then that is the case.
1: Turning to the National Anti-Corruption Commission, with hindsight, was it a mistake by your predecessor to appoint Paul Brereton as commissioner?
0: Well, I think firstly, we need to appreciate that the circumstances of that appointment were undertaken completely in line with a merits-based process, including going through the appropriate oversight body. And there is no question that all of that was done in accordance with the merit-based process at the time. And it was also a unanimous decision of that committee as well. But I acknowledge, and I know that Helen Haynes, for example, has been making public comments on this, and she and I work very constructively together. I want your listeners to understand that this is an opportunity, I think, with the Commissioner's resignation, and also we have a vacancy as a Deputy Commissioner, for a reset on this. I appreciate that this is not only an important integrity

0: body, but it also needs to have public support in terms of perception as well as in practice. So I think there's going to be an important opportunity to have that balance between the independence of the NAC and, yeah, I know your listeners will appreciate it is highly inappropriate for me as Attorney General to be dictating anything to the NAC. I have maintained its independence. I've never stated anything but support for the Commissioner and confidence in Commissioner Brereton. But this does give us an opportunity with these new appointments to have a reset, and I will be engaging across the Parliament to make sure that that happens.
1: Would that reset include changes to its structure or the way it conducts its activities publicly, such as hearings? Those are the sorts of things that Helen Haynes has been calling for. You're open to considering those?
0: Well, matters that go to how the Commission conducts its work are a matter for the Commission. That is their independence. And
1: so you wouldn't look at changing things like the threshold for public hearings, for example? You're not looking at that kind of change?
0: If I can just finish, in terms of the legislative basis of how the Commission operates, there is a statutory review mechanism that will come into effect next year. But in the meantime, I am working as Attorney General with the Oversight Committee of the Parliament to look at ways in which the operation of the NAC can be more efficient and effective. So that work is underway. In terms of the appointment process, I'm engaging across the Parliament to look at ensuring that we have this merit-based process in place, that there is transparency of the merits-based process, that we have an excellent balance between the independence of the Commission, but also realising there is an opportunity here to reset the Commission and to ensure there is public confidence in this very important institution.
1: On one last matter, while we have you, Attorney General, the High Court Justice Robert Beach-Jones gave a speech earlier this month raising concerns that the conservative legal group, the Samuel Griffiths Society, was trying to insert itself in the process of appointing High Court judges. Do you share any of those concerns?
0: I make no comment in respect to the judiciary or any of those matters.
1: Should the public have any concern that the appointment process of High Court judges is influenced by groups like the Samuel Griffiths Society?
0: Again, as Attorney General, I will not engage in any discussion of these matters.
1: You wouldn't engage in discussion about whether or not there are people lobbying or that there aren't people
0: lobbying you and
1: the government about appointment processes?
0: No, I will not.
1: All right. Attorney General, thank you very much for speaking with AM this morning.
0: Thank you.
1: And that's Michelle Rowland, Commonwealth Attorney General, and her comment there that the National Anti-Corruption Commission does need a reset, notable following the resignations of the Commissioner and Deputy Commissioner recently. And thank you for your company this morning on AM, where it's 14 minutes past 8. Negotiating teams for the US and Iran have reportedly agreed to a proposal to extend a ceasefire for 60 days and start talks on Iran's nuclear program. But President Donald Trump has yet to sign off on it, and Tehran hasn't confirmed a deal yet either. North America correspondent Lauren Day is in Washington. Lauren, take us through the terms of this tentative agreement.
2: Well, Mel, before we do that, it is really important to note that we've been here several times before. US officials have previously said they were close to a deal with Iran multiple times, only for Iran to dispute that, which they have now done again today, and then for talks to stall. It's also really important to remember that without the president's sign-off, there is no deal. But with all that being said, this deal would reportedly extend the ceasefire for another 60 days, reopen the Strait of Hormuz with unrestricted access, the US Navy would lift its blockade, Iran would commit to not pursuing a nuclear weapon, and the US would commit to discussing sanctions relief and also the release of frozen Iranian funds. So the Treasury Secretary Scott Bessent was asked about this repeatedly earlier at a press conference about whether or not this deal had been finalised. Here's what he told reporters.
3: Everything depends on what the president wants to do, and President Trump is not going to make a bad deal for the American people, for the US, and he was very clear at the cabinet meeting on yesterday what he wants.
1: So that's US Treasury Secretary Scott Bessent there. And Lauren, this all comes as the Trump administration is preparing to perhaps print some new money, a new $250 bill with the president's face on it. What do we know about this?
2: Yeah, this is a pretty remarkable story in the Washington Post this morning. And Scott Bessent confirmed it's true. Apparently, there's a law at the moment so that no living person can be on American currency, but there is

0: this is likely to be seen as pretty on the nose and pretty out of touch with the American public.
1: North America correspondent Lauren Day. Israel has launched an airstrike on Beirut for the first time in weeks, reportedly targeting a senior Hezbollah official responsible for arming its fighters across Lebanon. The strike came less than a day after Israel demanded all residents in southern Lebanon leave the area, foreshadowing intensifying attacks against the Iranian-backed militant group. Middle East correspondent Matthew Doran reports.
2: The quiet of dawn in Tyre, interrupted by an Israeli missile. The explosion sending a fireball into the sky and large smoke plumes across the city as the Israeli bombardment of southern Lebanon and beyond continues.
3: I am okay and still in Tyre. I am in the old city.
2: The ABC spoke to Hassan, a fisherman living in Tyre.
3: It was a night of horror. Even though they did not hit the old city, I could still feel their presence.
2: Like many others in this community, he's staying put, mostly due to the fact he doesn't have the means to leave and pay for accommodation elsewhere. Doctors at one of the city's hospitals also standing firm, such as surgeon Nasser Farhan.
4: We will not evacuate. On the contrary, we are staying.
2: Israel says it's attacking the Iranian-backed militant group Hezbollah, and on Thursday it said it had hit 135 targets in just 24 hours, spread across southern Lebanon and further north in the Bekaa Valley. Dozens have been killed in recent days, while Lebanese health authorities say the death toll from Israeli strikes since March, when the current conflict started, is now more than 3,200. Hundreds of the dead are women and children. The Israeli government is insistent it's Hezbollah which is responsible for the deteriorating situation now, as it was when it opened fire on Israel in solidarity with Iran 3 months ago. David Mensah is the Israeli government spokesperson.
5: Since April the 17th, when the ceasefire with Iran first came into place, Iran have been directing Hezbollah terrorists to fire more than 900 rockets at Israel and our armed forces, into Israel's sovereign territory and into our security zone. Together with those 900 rockets, 1,300 UAVs.
2: It leads to obvious questions as to whether that ceasefire announced by the US President Donald Trump is still in force. The answer from David Mensah, harder to come by.
5: Matthew, this is one of those questions that I think journalists get a little bit obsessed with. I've told you how the ceasefire is being breached by a terrorist organisation. Our responsibility, and this has been discussed by President Trump, he has shared this truth, that Israel has a duty to defend its own citizens.
2: Representatives of the Israeli and Lebanese governments and militaries are expected to hold another round of talks in Washington on Friday. Hezbollah is not a party to the negotiations. This is Matthew Doran in Jerusalem, reporting for AM.
1: You might think the leading cause of death for Australian women is heart disease or breast cancer, but it's actually dementia. The latest research shows only one in six women know it's the biggest killer. And experts say a national awareness campaign, something like a slip-slop-slap of brain health, is what's urgently needed. Here's the specialist reporting team's Paige Coburn.
6: Late one night after a networking event, author Jane Turner was walking along her street trying to head home. The only problem was she couldn't remember where her home was.
7: I just could not orientate myself for love nor money. And I did like a little circle almost on the spot. And I actually walked in exactly the wrong direction.
6: Jane tries to remind herself it is okay to forget. She has recently been diagnosed with early onset Alzheimer's disease. But the 63-year-old feels she ignored some of the earliest signs.
7: I could sort of put down tiredness and vagueness to just being too busy.
6: She also wishes she had known more about the risk factors for dementia.
7: If I'd have been told to check my brain half as often as I've been told to check my breasts, I could be in a very different situation.
6: Dementia is the leading cause of death for Australian women. But new data from women's health organisation Jean Hales has found only 16% of Australian women are aware of this, and fewer than half know the risks can be reduced. Here's Jean Hales CEO, Dr. Sarah White.
8: So normally we say there's a gap in knowledge, that's terrible, but actually I think these findings give us a really great opportunity.
6: In 2024, researchers established 14 modifiable risk factors that, if addressed, could potentially prevent

0: represent around 45% of dementia cases around the world. They include high cholesterol, social isolation, untreated vision loss, depression, excessive drinking, obesity, air pollution, and hearing loss.
1: So if you think you won't get dementia, think again. If you think there's nothing we can do to prevent dementia, think again.
0: That's Professor Henry Bedotti, co-director of the Centre for Healthy Brain Ageing and Senior Australian of the Year. He says policymakers need to step up and commit to a national prevention campaign for dementia.
1: We need the slip, slop, slap of brain health. We now have over 400,000 people with dementia. That's going to double by the 2050s. If we don't do something, we're going to be in trouble.
0: Health Minister Mark Butler said the government is considering a campaign but can't make any commitments.
2: You know, I'd really like to see something roll out soon. But getting it right, given it is a new area of public health messaging for Australia, is going to take a bit of work.
0: In the meantime, the government has today announced more than $22 million for several research projects into dementia.
2: They're into the sort of therapies that will modify this disease, but also prevention, early identification, early diagnosis.
3: Health Minister Mark Butler there, ending that report from Paige Coburn. Environmentalists are hoping a tiny endangered herb could stop the Northern Territory and federal governments building a new gas export and industrial hub on Darwin Harbour. A leaked NT government draft environmental assessment has found the project could threaten the herb with extinction and reduce endangered bird and mammal populations. Jane Barden reports.
4: In the long grass of Darwin Harbour's Middle Arm Peninsula, naturalist John Brock is searching for a chubby green-leafed herb with a flower spike nestled in a purple hood.
5: The flowering will have finished now and we're just looking for the last of its leaves if we're lucky.
4: The herb is called Typhonium spur Cox Peninsula and has both male and female flowers. It flourishes in the wet season and lies dormant underground in the dry.
5: Ah!
6: Savage.
5: How exciting. So look, this is endemic to this part of the Darwin Harbour and it's one of three NT typhoniums that are now listed as nationally endangered.
4: It was only listed as endangered in February. Most of its population is on Middle Arm, right where the Northern Territory government plans to build a major gas and petrochemical processing precinct with $1.5 billion of federal government money.
5: The push for this major development would be catastrophic for this particular species and all of our habitat here. It would be, I would assume, a permanent loss.
4: The ABC can reveal that a leaked draft of the NT government's environmental impact assessment of its Middle Arm project agrees. It found the development will result in the loss of 86% of the total known population of the species, despite a mitigation plan to move the herbs elsewhere.
5: There's a responsibility, a core responsibility of the state, NT and federal government to protect this species.
4: Shorebird researcher Dr. Amanda Lilliman is also worried the draft assessment found the gas project could reduce critically endangered far eastern curlew populations, as well as endangered black-footed tree rats.
7: We can no longer accept that damaging and interfering with nationally significant habitat is an okay thing to do in this day and age.
4: NT Environment Centre Director Kirsty Howie obtained the leaked draft.
8: What this EIS makes abundantly clear is that the scale of impacts on numerous threatened species in this incredibly important biodiverse ecosystem are unacceptable.
4: The NT government responded with a statement saying the assessment won't be finalised until next year, so it's premature to make judgments about potential impacts and how they might be managed. It added the project will help build the territory economy and its global energy exports.
3: Jane Barden reporting. National data shows there's an increasing number of searches for Australians lost or missing in the outback. Some are rescued, some are found dead, and others are never found at all. That's despite relatively cheap safety devices now making most incidents preventable. Erin Park reports.
9: Kelly Townsend knows firsthand how deadly the Australian outback can be.
10: I still haven't got my head around the fact that I've lost my son. I don't think I've really accepted the fact that he's still not here, and this is 2 years on.
9: Her 33-year-old son James and 66-year-old ex-husband Ray died during a prospecting trip to the remote Murchison region.

0: in of Western Australia. She's visiting their final campsite for the first time.
1: They've set up near the trees and they've actually headed off in that direction.
0: Their empty camp was reported to police, and after several days of intensive searching, their bodies were found about 2 kilometres away. While their files are still before the coroner, it's believed James and Ray became disorientated and, with no way to call for help, succumbed to the elements.
1: Standing where I know that their last moments of camping were, I don't know whether or not to yell, scream, cry.
0: Amid her grief, Kelly has an urgent message for anyone travelling bush. Carry a personal locator beacon, or PLB, the small device that now retails for as little as $300. It's a message echoed by authorities dealing with an increasing number of people being reported missing.
2: In 24-25, we saw an 11% uptake in the rescues nationally.
0: Alex Burrell chairs the National Search and Rescue Council and says searches are often for locals rather than tourists.
2: I think complacency is a big part of it, and not having a plan if things don't go as planned for them.
0: The case of Brian Brady shows just how quickly things can go wrong. The retired truck driver was camping with friends near the WA town of Kew when he decided to take his metal detector out for a short walk before dinner.
3: I was further than I thought I was, and then I realised I wasn't sure which way was back.
0: Brian was close to death when he was found by searchers 4 days later and is sharing his story for the first time in the hope others can learn from his ordeal.
3: I'm not going to the toilet now without a tracker.
0: Back in the Murchison, Kelly Townsend is wrestling with fresh confusion about what her son and ex-husband were doing in such a hot, isolated place without basic safety equipment. It's a grief she's trying to funnel into keeping others safe.
1: It was preventable. Take that little bit more care, spend that few extra $100 and have something that will save your life out there, because the heartache to everybody else is just, there's no words for the heartache.
4: Kelly Townsend ending that report from Erin Park. And you can see a longer report from Erin on Landline this Sunday on ABC TV at 12:30. In finance, Wall Street stocks have ended higher amid those reports that the US and Iran are apparently closer to an agreement to extend their ceasefire. The Dow Jones Industrial Average lifted less than 0.1%. And the Australian dollar is up. It's buying 71.6 US cents. And that's AM for today. AM's executive producer is Michael Edwards. Today's program has been produced by Catherine Gregory. Today's associate producer is Tanya Dendrinos. Technical production by Kem White and Nick Drakoulis. I'm Melissa Clark. Have a safe and happy weekend. Thank you for your company this morning. It's now 8:30.
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7: Good morning to you. While the government has introduced their tax law changes into federal parliament, they've gone to committee. Now that it's started formally, we're going to examine this question this morning.
8: And if you take away the incentive to innovate, you are crushing your ability to respond to the future.
7: And the future is uncertain. You'll hear why from my guest very soon here on 612 ABC Brisbane. Let's go to news headlines with Josh McIntosh. Josh, good morning to you.
9: Good morning, Steve. The Federal Attorney General has conceded the National Anti-Corruption Commission needs to have a reset. It follows this week's shock resignation of Commissioner Paul Brereton due to pressure over his ongoing links to the Defence Force and perceived conflicts of interest. The integrity body has also come under criticism more broadly for not being transparent in its decision-making and investigations. Attorney General Michelle Rowland says she backed Mr. Brereton in the role, but his resignation clears the way for a fresh start. A Gold Coast man accused of shooting two security workers at a Melbourne shopping centre 3 decades ago is set to be extradited today. 78-year-old Southport man Gary Sullivan was yesterday charged over the alleged armed robbery of two armour guard workers in 1994. Police allege he held the pair at gunpoint as they collected weekend takings from a cinema at Chadstone Shopping Centre in Melbourne. He allegedly shot the two guards and a bystander, and all three survived. The 78-year-old's set to be flown back to Melbourne today. Overseas, Israel has launched a strike on southern Beirut for the first time in weeks, less than a day after demanding all residents of southern Lebanon leave the area. It's despite a ceasefire being in place, announced by US President Donald Trump in April. Israel says it's responding to a surge in deadly explosive drone attacks from Hezbollah, which have killed a number of soldiers and sent northern Israeli communities scrambling. Dozens of Lebanese have been killed in recent days in the Israeli response, including children. And Steve, details have been announced for a fundraising concert to celebrate Australian music legend John Farnham. The concert will feature more than 120 artists, including Tina Arena, Jessica Mowboy and Jimmy Barnes. Celine Dion and Hugh Jackman will also make remote appearances. The Melbourne concert in September will raise funds for head and neck cancer research.
10: Josh, thank you very much.
9: Thank you.
6: 612 ABC Brisbane.
11: Traffic. It's been a pretty good run on the majors this morning. We do have a crash just in, though, at Woolloongabba on the Pacific Motorway inbound just before the Stanley Street exit. So solid delays there. It's been a really good run on the Pacific Motorway, but that traffic has built up now back to Greenslopes. Hopefully that should be cleared fairly shortly. It looks like the left lane is affected through there at the moment. Also, we had a broken down truck, Wynnum Road, eastbound before the Gateway Motorway, Tingau, but that's been cleared from the left lane. Delays are easing from Creek Road. And also got a breakdown at the moment at Eagleby, M1 southbound, right shoulder before City Road, and a breakdown sitting at Spring Hill, Kelvin Grove Road, inbound the right lane before College Road. Traffic's been back to Hurston Road. There was a multi-vehicle crash at Parkinson. That's been cleared. Logan Motorway westbound before Paradise Road. Traffic is recovering from Berrinbar. Also heavy on the Mount Lindsay Highway and Bodensea Road from Boronia Heights through to Callanvale. And also Johnson Road westbound's been suffering from the Mount Lindsay Highway to Paradise Road at Forestdale. A lot of drivers avoiding those Logan Motorway delays, but I'd say that should start to settle down. It's been cleared for about 15 minutes. And also around the CBD, just be aware of changed traffic conditions. Adelaide Street closed between Creek Street and George Street from now till 10 a.m. With local diversions in place. There is a freedom of entry march happening this morning with the Navy. I'm back from 8:10. More details in 15 minutes on 612 ABC Brisbane.
10: Yes, I'll give you details of that freedom of the city march in just a moment. Currently in the city, it's 18 degrees in Brisbane right now. Bayside suburbs, 17 degrees. The city of Ipswich, 17 degrees. Logan City, 17 degrees. Redcliffe, 18 degrees. The Gold Coast, 17. And the Sunshine Coast, 17 degrees. Can you believe it? It's nearly the middle of the year. It's the 29th of May. 1300 222 612 is the phone number. You can give me a call and tell me what's on your mind, or send a text 0467 922 612. In just a moment, I'll be joined by a chap who told me this just after the federal budget.
12: This has been sort of prepared as almost like a war on the wealthy, war on the elderly, even war on what's seen as trust fund kids. You hear the word trust and you think classic Range Rovers and Polo Ralph Lauren, but trusts are used by the cafe down the street for asset protection because they're risky businesses.
10: And farmers, apparently.
12: Very popular for farmers. A farmer's potentially heavily impacted by CGT if they sell their farms in a year's time.
10: Is this a war on capitalism?
12: I think the government's made their agenda very clear. You know, accountants are talking like the way to get ahead is to go get a government job or work on the big build, work for the NDIS. I'm not sure it's a war on capitalism, but geez, you wouldn't want to be an ambitious person in Australia.
10: We're going to readdress that issue in just a moment. After yesterday in federal parliament, the government tabled their planned legislation for some of the troubled tax changes that have been suggested. You may recall, if you read, say, Christopher Joy in the Financial Review, the fund manager who writes a column called The Maverick. Let me quote you what he says. Labor has framed this budget around fairness, yet it's patently inequitable. It's a drive-by shooting to grab tax to pay for one-quarter increase in the size of the public service since Anthony Albanese was elected Prime Minister in 2022. Christopher Joyce says even using its characteristically rosy forecasts, Labor predicts that the cost of Australia's extraordinarily bloated public service will blow out by $19.6 billion over the next 4 years. I won't go on, but you can actually read that article for yourselves. That's just some of what the major fund managers are saying. Steve Torso, who's also a venture capitalist, said these capital gains tax changes will fundamentally alter motivation and strategy. We're going to see companies motivated to move overseas. And the most frustrating part is the impact on life sciences, very important in this city, Brisbane, medical devices and deep tech. Australia has world-class research in these sectors. We're globally known for it. Whilst the R&D incentive and extensive grant programs help, these tax changes severely impact an environment where capital raising is already difficult. This is 612 ABC Brisbane. That's some of what we'll be exploring in just a moment with the tabling of the introduction of the federal government's planned tax changes yesterday. It used to be the argument was between the left and the right. It was between management, who had capital, and Labor. But now when you speak with people that raise funds, they say it's actually an argument between capital and global capital.
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10: Well, the government's argument is that their tax changes are designed to bring in intergenerational fairness. It's been tabled in federal parliament, immediately sent to committee for debate and discussion and examination. And a lot rests on this. Depending on where you stand, an employee, an employer, or the government, or an accountant, it may mean something different to you. This week, Joe Hockey said this.
8: And if you take away the incentive to innovate, you are crushing your ability to respond to the future.
10: A former Federal Treasurer of Australia. We'll come back to some of what he said very soon. Let's go to David Boyer. David is fellow chartered accountant at the Access Group. David Boyer, the legislation is now tabled. It's now off to committee. You paused heavily when you were here last time when I said, is this a war on capitalism? Now that you've had time to think about it, what do you think?
12: I'll hold my answer firm. It's definitely a war on ambition. The last couple of weeks, I've had people around my family table, friends coming over for family dinners, having very serious conversations about what am I going to do? And it's very hard sometimes when this debate gets framed because you're talking about somebody who maybe has worked 20, 25 years in a business, has lived a good life, hasn't necessarily pulled as much out as they could have, has employed some dozens, hundreds of Australians sometimes. And their argument is sitting there saying, this is going to cost me millions of dollars, but they're still going to get millions of dollars. And sometimes in Australia, it's hard to feel empathy for that person. That person, they don't stop working. They don't do a 9-to-5 job. They are always on. They're working out how to pay payroll. They're working out how they're going to make their next bit of cash to make their next bit of investment. And I think that chat about some people considering moving overseas is real because I've been in conversations with people who are talking about that. The legislation is now drafted. I wouldn't say it's added any assurance onto anyone. The explanatory memorandum is 120 pages long.
10: Right.
12: I put it into my AI of choice, Claude, just to get a brief summary of it. And Claude said, this document's too big. Can you please break it up so that I can understand it better? And that's not a joke. And I've got the top of the range AI level thing. So it's hard. It's going to take a week for the experts to read through it and really understand. On face value, there's no major changes from it to what was announced, is what we can see. A couple of interesting things that were in it. The section that opens the CGT changes says the purpose of this... Capital gains tax. It says the purpose of this measure is to simplify capital gains tax. Well, my AI can't even read your document. So I'm not sure that's going to happen.
10: All right. The assumptions are all based on Treasury modelling. In fact, the government rolled out a Treasury official this week to say it's all good. It's based on Treasury modelling. Do you trust these models?
12: I've seen a lot of... first of all, modelling is very hard.
10: Yes.
12: It's also very unaccountable because you're trying to predict a lot of things in the future. Post-budget, Jim Chalmers was asked a question saying, why is your modelling so different to the RBA? And he very eloquently explained that the RBA has a certain particular set of world views and the government doesn't necessarily share their views, and that's why we have an independent RBA as a separate body. I don't think trust in forecasting numbers is something that anybody has a huge amount of confidence in at the moment, because there's so much global uncertainty.
10: Not even accountants, professional accountants like your body?
12: No. I mean, we do budgets, and we've got a great bit of budgeting software called Fathom. It's a fantastic product used by thousands of small businesses. Budgeting is...

0: an art. It's based on historical performance. It's based on what we think is going to happen, the experts and the managers and what they think will happen. But you're taking a guess, really, and you're hoping that a lot of things go right. Sometimes they do and sometimes they don't. And something as complex as the Australian economy, you're going to get some bets right and some wrong. I don't think the average person in Australia is sitting there saying the future's rosy.
1: My guest is David Boyer, who's a fellow chartered accountant at the Access Group. This is 612 ABC Brisbane. David, the realities are that in the OECD, which Australia is, we're a relatively low-tax economy, really, in the OECD group at least. Yet we're also a high housing cost economy, high labour costs, complex regulation, a small domestic market, and less venture capital depth than places like the United States. So we are a low-tax country, relatively. What does this equation mean for business people?
0: Being low-taxed, relatively low-taxed.
1: Low-tax, but high regulation, high labour costs, but it's difficult to raise venture capital, and it's raise money to do something clever.
0: What it means is low margins. It means added complexity into business. It means that it's harder for a small business to find a way to get ahead and to find the way to innovate within the resources they've got available for them. It means they've got less resources available to them. Added to the compliments you've lavished on Australia, there's actually a very smart economy as well. We have smart people here. We have a great education system. But small businesses are still finding it so hard to find talented people.
1: According to the Guardian newspaper podcast this morning, which I listen to when I come into work, there are very few people in Treasury in Canberra or the Federal Labor Administration who've ever actually started and run a business.
0: Yes.
1: Now, this is not some right-wing shill making this claim. This is the Guardian newspaper journalist pointing out that very few people in Treasury in Canberra, they're smart people, often come straight from the ANU in Canberra into the department and the federal government, who usually come up through an organisation associated with the Labor movement into the Labor Party, very few of them have ever actually started a business or run their own business. Does this matter that the people who make the laws, advise on the regulation, have never had to actually operate under the rules that the laws regulate?
0: Of course it matters. Of course it makes a difference, because we make decisions based on the experiences that we're exposed to. And that's all anybody can do. And what a politician would do is say, well, I listen to my constituents and this is what they say, but they also mainly listen to the constituents for the party that they represent. They need to toe their party line. And of course it makes a difference. Take payroll rules, for example, in Australia. Payroll is so complex, there's a very good chance that an accidental underpayment event's going to occur.
1: And what happens legally if an employer does that?
0: Significant penalties, potential criminal activities if it's systemic. And the systemic issue could just be we put a wrong setting, we interpreted something. A couple of years ago, a major law firm in Melbourne got stung with underpaying their lawyers. That's how complex it can get. So
1: same things happened at the ABC, by the way, and the Queensland Health Department.
0: Yeah, it's
1: to the tune of over $1 billion.
0: And do you think there aren't smart people in Queensland Health and the ABC working out power? Of course they are. It's just so complicated. So if you're in a position where you've never had to sit in that seat and make that decision and work out what it means, it's very hard. And where I think the big gap comes from is it's very hard to think micro and macro at the same time. We need our politicians to think about macro impact. We need them to be a part of the geopolitical world that we sit in. But when you're looking, and I keep going back to the example of the cafe owner, when you walk in, you see the staff, sometimes they're bubbly and happy, but the owner's always looking stressed. That's what it's like to run a small business.
1: Is it true that 40% of small businesses operate without making a profit until the end of the year? I think it's 46%, something like that, but forgive me for plucking the figure out of the
0: different year. Different ways you can determine what a profit is, but it's very possible. There is a very high proportion of small businesses where the owners don't draw out what would be considered an average wage in Australia.
1: They don't draw a wage, basically.
0: They don't draw a wage. And that could be a mechanism because they've decided not to draw a wage because it makes sense at the year end to make an adjustment when they know what their position is.
1: At the National Press Club in Canberra this week, former Federal Treasurer Joe Hockey, former Ambassador for Australia and these days a lobbyist in the United States for Australian companies, says the move is coming where because we're shifting from taxing income to taxing capital because of things like artificial intelligence, which you're using, which will result in job losses. Are we heading into a time where taxing capital is the only choice that the government has? Because there are other problems coming through that, like unemployment, will start to be created by artificial intelligence.
0: There's always choices. If you're balancing a budget, there's two sides to the balance. It's what comes in and what gets spent. And we should be talking about what gets spent. But

0: it's very easy to say, well, we're just going to tax more and we're going to get more revenue in. And that is a lever that can be pulled. But why not think about what we're going to stop spending on? That's what every household does in Australia.
1: Let me toss in a random question for you. So a couple of listeners are accusing me of creating hyperbole and stoking hysteria. So one of them says, there's no evidence that people will shift their small business overseas. Accountants would have us all believe that every small business will become an Amazon. It's embellishment of the highest order. This is hand-wringing. This hand-wringing is a case of a few wealthy right-wingers fearing their empires may be affected when if they paid real tax, the issues under discussion wouldn't be necessary, says George.
0: Well, that person can come to my family table and sit there with the people who were there Friday night and tell me if you think those people were serious about moving overseas, because I think they were. I've been accused of hyperbole as well from time to time, but that's what happens. It's sort of like the Matrix sometimes. You're going in and you're seeing the facts and you're seeing what's going to happen. You're listening to what people are going to say. And I think that's another example of somebody making a comment who's never run a small business. And not
1: but small business is not likely to move overseas, are they? It tends to be venture capital, entrepreneurs, yeah. Risk takers, innovators.
0: And particularly people who have global customers, which should be supported. We should be supporting Australian businesses getting customers overseas. And that makes it much easier because you've got, these are people working different time zones and there is a lot of those businesses out there. We can't lump all businesses in one group. We can't lump all small business in one group. One of the fascinating things that came out of the budget review is the Treasurer saying that he was going to consult with the tech sector and that there might be a carve-out for tech and software businesses. He said there'd be consultation. Well, we've just got the draft papers. We haven't seen the consultation. But I did see a meme that came out, Steelworks businesses saying changing their web domain to .ai so that they'd be considered a tech business.
1: Appreciate you coming in. Thanks very much.
0: Thank you.
1: David Boyer is a fellow chartered accountant at the Access Group.
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3: Traffic. Kelvin Grove Road is recovering inbound from Hurston Road right through to Spring Hill and College Road after an early breakdown, so getting to normal sort of peak through there. We had a minor crash at Woolloongabba, Pacific Motorway inbound left lane before Stanley Street has been cleared of that. Traffic is back to green slopes, that should ease quite quickly. It's been pretty good congestion-wise on the majors this morning. Got a breakdown, M1 southbound right shoulder before City Road at Eagleby, and also a breakdown at Drewvale Gateway Motorway northbound left shoulder after Logan Motorway. Speeds are down at 80 through there. The Logan Motorway has been recovering well. It was back to Berrinbah after an early crash. Just built up now through Parkinson. Mount Lindsay Highway, much improved. Northbound delays just around Green Road, Brownie Heights. The Mount Lindsay Highway has improved. Boaters Road northbound, a little bit underspeed through Callanvale. Johnson Road westbound is still heavy, though, between the Mount Lindsay Highway and Paradise Road at Forrestdale. And we do have a Freedom of Entry march happening today around the CBD. Adelaide Street is closed now between Creek Street and George Street, right through to 10 a.m. local diversions in place. More details after 9.
1: Brad, thank you very much. Jim of The Gap sent me a text saying, Steve, I am fed up with your distorted and dishonest negative hyperbole about what is sensible, fair and relatively modest tax reform. Well then, Jim, I suggest you go listen to another radio station.
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1: Earlier this week, the Brisbane City Council released a media release saying record pothole blitz keeps Brisbane moving. And that was surprising to me because I keep hitting bigger potholes that have been there for a long time and are not being fixed and, in fact, getting worse. So let's go to the chair of the Infrastructure Committee of Brisbane City Council, Councillor Ryan Murphy. Councillor Murphy, thank you for coming in studio.
7: My pleasure, Steve. Thanks for having me.
1: How many potholes does the council claim to have fixed?
7: Well, we know that we have fixed 2,708 potholes from Tuesday the 19th through to Tuesday the 26th of May. So a new record that we have set for filling potholes, surpassing our previous record of 560, 733 filled on a single day on Wednesday the 27th of May. So we're calling this the Big Fill. The Lord Mayor is extremely passionate about it. It's about making sure that our...
1: Come on. Our who gets passionate network, about potholes,
7: well,
1: really?
7: We've got to get people excited about potholes because if we don't find a way to get them excited, then everyone passes them, drives over them and goes, oh, gee, I wish the council would fix that pothole, but they don't actually report them. So this is about getting the data, getting the reports coming in so that we can actually fix them efficiently. And that's exactly what's happened over the last week, Steve.
1: How many more have appeared after the last downpour of the past 48 hours? Is there any way of

0: telling. Since you fixed those apparent 2,000 plus potholes, it's been solid rain for a couple of days.
1: It's hard to say how many more have appeared. We rely on our eyes and ears out there in the suburbs, the residents of Brisbane as they're driving around the city, reporting the potholes to us. If we don't know about it, we can't fix it. But the 3,000 or so that we've fixed in the last week, I think is indicative of what appears after a rain event. We know we'll probably have another 3,000 to fix this coming week, given the downpour that we just had. But our crews are out there. They're actually enjoying the challenge, and we're finding that residents are responding. We've had a 70% uptick in the potholes reported through the contact centre. So just talking about potholes, we think, is getting people to go make that logical connection between, yes, I see it, but I will also now report it. And we're finding people reporting potholes on top of other people that are reporting potholes now, and that normally doesn't happen.
0: One of the mistakes people make, and I've made this mistake myself, is not realising that some roads are state government roads and some are council roads in Brisbane City. How do I tell?
1: As a resident, you don't need to tell. You just report the pothole to us. And behind the scenes, there are mechanisms in place as to who actually goes and repairs a pothole, whether it's a state government road or a council-controlled road or a council road that the state government owns. You don't need to know about that. You just report it to the contact centre and we go out there and fill the pothole.
0: And so you'll tell the state government, you'll tell the Department of Main Roads, hey, guys, you've got a problem on one of your responsibility.
1: That's right. There's data sharing agreements behind the scenes, so no one needs to
0: doesn't
1: get into
0: matter.
1: That.
0: Okay, all right, great. That's good to know. So how many crews then are working on the roads at the moment?
1: We've got about 5 pothole crews, dedicated pothole crews.
0: Out there today.
1: 4 of those are with the council, 1 is an external contractor. So those pothole crews aren't always working on potholes. Sometimes they're helping our road resurfacing crews, but right now they're all dedicated to potholes because that is the demand that we have after a rain event.
0: And is there a priority area today,
1: We don't have priority areas. What we do have is intelligent routing. So as the potholes are reported to us, we effectively are building behind the scenes a route map that crew will go on that is very efficient. So what we don't want is we don't want them crisscrossing the city, doing a pothole in Zillmere and then heading over to Carindale. We want them basically spending most of their time in and around Zillmere or Carindale, filling those potholes as they're put in. So if they're urgent, they get done within 24 hours. If they're non-urgent, that's 7 days.
0: Is it correct that you're using artificial intelligence often on council vehicles to identify where the problems are?
1: That's correct. We have 5 artificial intelligence cameras fitted to our Veolia garbage trucks, so the red top bin garbage trucks. They go around identifying a number of different defects in our assets.
0: They're basically scanning wherever they go.
1: That's right. Okay. So it's computer vision. So they'll identify a pothole, a faded street sign, an overgrown tree, and they have the ability to report that back to council and effectively build a work order for us that then a human will

0: scrutinise, decide whether that work order goes through and is actioned or not.
1: This is 612 ABC Brisbane. Brisbane City Councillor Ryan Murphy is my guest. Ryan Murphy is the chair of the Infrastructure Committee. If someone's vehicle has been damaged, they claim, due to hitting a pothole, how can they seek compensation from the Brisbane City Council?
0: This is one of the most common requests that we get, information about this process. So the process is really clear. If council was notified about the pothole and did not take action or had not yet taken action to fix it, then we are liable. If someone has suffered damage from a pothole that we knew about but had not fixed, if we did not know about the pothole and someone has gone through and damaged their car as a result of that pothole, then we are not liable. We're excluded under legislation because we can't be held liable for something we didn't know about. So now we don't expect a motorist to know
1: so
0: that.
1: So notify the council, so that way you can't say you didn't
0: damaged
1: know.
0: Damaged at all by one of our potholes, the best thing to do is to make a claim with us, and then we'll go through the process in the back end to find out if actually you do have a claim and can be successful or not.
1: And how much are you prepared to negotiate or mediate around a claim?
0: It's a legal process with an insurer in the same way that insurers negotiate with each other about a claim. We don't get involved in that. From the council, gets handed over to a company called Local Government Mutual.
1: I think this is the question of the day from a listener, and I've never even thought of it. Why are they called potholes? Why aren't they called road holes? Or something like that.
0: I believe they're called potholes because they're of the size that a pot can fit in, and that was where the name came from. So I might be wrong
1: about
0: that, but...
1: I'd never even thought of that. Whoever that listener was, that's the right question to ask.
0: It's arcane local government knowledge, yes.
1: There we go. All right, trees. A few trees are down in this weather. I saw in Stafford there was a tree that had fallen over due to sodden roots. If someone thinks a tree is a problematic or this happens in their area, particularly if it's a council tree, what should they do?
0: They should call council on 3403 8888 and log a tree trimming or a tree removal request. We can't always remove every tree that people have a problem with, but we have a lot of arborists on staff that can come out, do a technical assessment, provide a report.
1: But I'm not allowed to touch a council tree on the nature strip or something, am I?
0: Well, you are. We can give you permission to trim a council tree within reason, but we don't generally encourage people to go and start trimming street trees without that permission held prior, and certainly we don't allow people to remove council trees unless they've sought permission from us first. So, they are trees.
1: Seek permission first, basically.
0: On behalf of the city, yeah. And it keeps our tree cover, as a city, one of the greenest cities in the country and certainly one of the greenest cities in the world.
1: If someone thinks a tree is problematic in their area, on what grounds will council remove it?
0: So, this is a really interesting question. Historically, trees were only able to be removed in this city if they were unhealthy. So this was a rule introduced by the former Lord Mayor Jim Sawley. It was very much a very strong rule that council enforced very strictly. In 2014, we changed the laws to allow trees to be removed for a whole range of reasons, including dropping fruits and seeds and nuts, lifting and cracking driveways, lifting up curb and channel, or leaf litter that was constantly gathering and creating slip and trip and fall hazards. So there are a number of reasons that are, I think, the reasonable reasons that a resident would understand we might remove a tree for. So it has to pass those types of tests in order for it to be removed. So it's not a one-size-fits-all approach. We have an arborist that comes out and assesses the tree and makes that builds a report effectively that allows us to make a decision.
1: I appreciate you coming in. I'll have to leave it there. Councillor Murphy, thank you very much.
0: Thanks so much, Steve.
1: Councillor Ryan Murphy is the chair of the Infrastructure Committee of Brisbane City Council. So it doesn't matter if it's a state or a local road, by the way, report it and they'll sort it out between them on fixing the pothole or the road hole, whatever you like to call it.
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1: After the 9 o'clock news, are Australian kids' IT skills improving or not in the classroom? You'll find out here on 612 ABC Brisbane.
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0: Good morning, ABC News with Sue Fitzpatrick. The Federal Attorney General has conceded the National Anti-Corruption Commission needs to have a reset. It follows this week's shock resignation of Commissioner Paul Brereton due to pressure over his ongoing links to the Defence Force and perceived conflicts of interest. Michelle Rowland says she backed Mr. Brereton in the role, but says his resignation clears the runway for a fresh start.
1: I've never stated anything but support for the Commissioner and confidence in Commissioner Brereton. But this does give us an opportunity with these new appointments to have a reset, and I will be engaging across the Parliament to make sure that that happens.
0: Former Prime Minister Tony Abbott is expected to be named the Liberal Party's new federal president on day one of the Liberal Party's federal council. Mr. Abbott will be the only nominee for the position after former Foreign Minister Alexander Downer dropped out of the contest. The new role will mark a return to politics for Mr. Abbott after he lost his Sydney seat at the 2019 federal election to independent Zali Steggall. Advocates for Brisbane's Victoria Park say they're disappointed by the state government's decision to start works on the new Olympic Stadium, despite outstanding challenges to the project. Construction is set to begin at the site from Monday, but five legal challenges under the Aboriginal and Torres Strait Islander Heritage Protection Act are still being assessed by the Federal Environment Minister. Yagara Elder Gaja Kerry-Charlton says she's trusting the process.
2: I'm hopeful that something good will come out of all of this. We are focused on trying to protect our cultural heritage and a particularly significant cultural heritage site.
0: A northern New South Wales man has been charged with multiple child abuse material offences. Police arrested the 60-year-old Tweed Heads man at his home yesterday morning, where they also seized electronic devices. The man has been charged with offences including possessing and transmitting child abuse material and disseminating bestiality material. He's been refused bail and will appear in court tomorrow. Overseas US officials say Washington and Tehran have tentatively agreed on the framework of a deal that would extend their ceasefire for 60 days. Jono Wakely reports.
3: The proposal is awaiting approval from President Donald Trump, who sources say wants time to consider a deal that will ease restrictions on shipping in the Strait of Hormuz. Vice President J.D. Vance has told reporters that Washington isn't there yet with Iran, but that the parties were close and that the U.S. is in a position to substantially set back Tehran's nuclear program. The apparent diplomatic progress comes hours after each side accused the other of violating the ceasefire. Meanwhile, U.S. media is citing an anonymous official in Washington saying that no American aircraft has been shot down over Iran. Follows reports from Iranian state media that a US aircraft was destroyed over the south of the country.
0: An Austrian court has sentenced a 21-year-old man who admitted planning a terrorist attack on a Taylor Swift concert in Vienna to 15 years in prison. Baron A, whose last name has not been made public, was arrested in 2024, a day before the first of three planned concerts in Vienna. His lawyer Anna Meyer says her client cried in the courtroom.
4: Yes, right at the start, when he realised that he was being found guilty, he burst into tears because I think it was the release of this huge weight of the two-year investigation. But he pulled himself together very quickly and we were able to have a good chat outside.
0: To sport, and St Kilda has had its slowest start to a match since 1957 in an 18 goals 11-119 to 9-13-67 loss to Hawthorn. The Saints trailed by 50 points at halftime and only managed to score 5 points in the opening two terms. St Kilda coach Ross Lyon says he takes responsibility for the poor start.
5: Well, we've been the best starting team in the AFL. And we didn't do that tonight. And we wanted to attack the game, but we probably went over the hill and was not balanced and composed. And that sits with me. Once we balance that back up, we're back in the game.
0: Queensland's weather, there's a strong wind warning for the Sunshine Coast, Moreton Bay and Gold Coast waters. Isolated showers about the Granite Belt and Darling Downs, partly cloudy in the south, sunny elsewhere. Cairns 27, Mackay and Rockhampton 26, Bundaberg and Mount Isa 25. In the southeast, partly cloudy and windy, Brisbane, Ipswich and Logan 23, the Gold Coast 23 and the Sunshine Coast 24 degrees.
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8: So if you're heading into the city right now, you may notice some difficulties in some of the roads. The reason is the Defence Force, HMAS Brisbane, has arrived in the city. It's a naval vessel. And as a result, they're being given what's called the freedom of entry to the city. It's one of those sort of customs in military history that symbolises trust and respect between a military unit and the community it serves, says the Australian Defence Department. And this means that there is what's called a traditional challenge by the Queensland Police Service before the parade enters King George Square. So it's starting now. So it's starting in the Brisbane city. It commences in Creek Street. The parade will follow Adelaide Street and conclude at King George Square at City Hall. So just bear that in mind. That march is what's called the freedom of entry into the city starting now. So you may find a little bit of traffic disruption this morning. By the way, HMAS Brisbane will be having an open day on Sunday from 7:45 in the morning at Fisherman's Island. So if you want to go and check out a naval vessel, there's a lot you can do. Apparently it's family friendly, so, you know, sausage sizzle, things for the kids, defence partner stores. I'm not quite sure what that is, but it's happening on Sunday. Let's check the roads.
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6: Traffic.
10: Yes, that's all underway now. That set up on Adelaide Street, that's closed between Creek Street and George Street around the CBD. As Steve mentioned there, the Freedom of Entry March with the Navy from the HMAS Brisbane, so local diversions in place. You may experience some delays around the city this morning. Got a breakdown at Drewvale, Gateway Motorway northbound, left shoulder after Logan Motorway. Speeds still reduced down to 80 through there. Got a breakdown at M1 southbound, right shoulder before City Road at Eagleby. Had an early breakdown on Kelvin Grove Road inbound before College Road to Spring Hill. Delays have eased through there. And emergency works happening at Cooperoo, Stanley Street eastbound after Vulture Street. Much improved on the Logan Motorway westbound through Parkinson after an early crash. Just under speed there. Mount Lindsay Highway easing through Boronia Heights and Boatersville Road northbound through Callumvale. And Johnson Road westbound is recovering between Mount Lindsay Highway and Paradise Road at Forestdale. I'm Brad from ATN. That's the latest traffic on 612 ABC Brisbane.
8: Brad, thank you very much. I'll give you temperatures. I'll give you temperatures now. 19 degrees in Brisbane, 18 degrees Bayside suburbs, Ipswich City 18 degrees, Logan City 19 degrees, Redcliffe 19 degrees, the Gold Coast and the Sunshine Coast 18 degrees. Theo says, Steve, the federal budget, Labor's Campbell Newman moment is how I'm reading it. The budget, I listened to a lot of discussion and it occurred to me that this might be the Labor Party's Campbell Newman moment, the large number of tax changes all at once. Not sure that it's a large number, Thea, but anyhow, increasing the tax burden on middle Australia together with many of the promises such as changes that would not occur remind me of Campbell Newman's reforms, inverted commas, that caused an irreversible reversal of his party's numbers and lost him the subsequent election. So not only could many Labor members in Queensland lose their seats at the next election, but also Jim Chalmers' budget could be the catalyst for the rise of One Nation. What a reform that would be, says Theo. I don't think Labor is in danger of losing any seats at all, Theo, to be honest, quite frankly. None whatsoever. I think their position will probably be unchanged. We'll have to see what happens in a couple of years' time. Diana of Belamble Heights says, Steve, we were married in 74. We went through a recession of varying degrees in every decade until now. I once saw a chart of the ups and downs of the economic challenges since 74, and I thought it looked like our marriage. Hard work and sweat and irrational optimism kept us going through till now. The only thing we are not ready for now is the changes to climate and AI. But we'll carry on, says Di. And on the potholes of Brisbane, one of my listeners says, thank you to the council for the work they've been doing. I recently had a very positive experience reporting a pothole through the council's website, and I really appreciated that it was repaired within a week. The only issue is that the pothole filling is currently not level with the road surface, which makes the area uneven when driving over it. It would be great if the surface could be adjusted to make it even with the surrounding road. Thank you to the council again for the efforts, says Sonny of 8 Mile Plains.
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8: ICT, Information Communications Technology, for many is like another language. Gen Z is proficient at it, normally. However, it seems that their skills may be declining, at least in the education system. It's not clear to me. So let's go to the Australian Curriculum Assessment and Reporting Authority, known as ACARA by acronym. The chief executive is Stephen Ganeel. Stephen, morning to you. It would be helpful, Stephen, to state out up front what the role and purpose of ACARA is, because we hear it a lot in the news. People hear it referred to. So just define your role and purpose for me, please.
12: Yeah, good morning, Stephen. I really appreciate being able to catch you this morning, give some really clear facts about not just ACARA, but when 10,000 students talk across our country about what they're responses to some of our key skills around information communication technology are, I think we should listen. It's really important. We know this as parents, we know this as community members, that these skills are becoming increasingly important. So I would be, you know, really clear that we don't want to be dismissive of what children are saying to us. To your question, it's really simple, Steve. It's in the name. We're the Australian Curriculum Assessment and Reporting Authority. So curriculum-wise, we are responsible for the national curriculum, the Australian curriculum. For assessment, we run the National Assessment Program, and that, of course, has NAPLAN, which is the Literacy and Numeracy. But importantly, we also do three other tests every 3 years, one being ICT, which we've been talking about over the last couple of days, one science literacy, and the other civics and citizenship. And that's because we know that literacy and numeracy are the foundations for all learning. It's incredibly important to have those foundational skills, but it's not enough. And we actually promise more that, than that to our kids. We say that you have to be scientifically literate as well. We want you to be able to contribute and live within a democratic society. And we also need you to have those ICT skills.
8: Explain then the latest results of Australian kids' ICT literacy abilities, given what we've been reading in the papers about what would appear to be declining skills in schools here.
12: Yeah, well, look, it's a great example, isn't it, of making sure we get the facts straight. And one of the things that we want our kids to learn is, you know, fact from fiction. Being, you know, tech obsessed is not the same as being tech savvy. So what we look at is across Australia, and that includes Queensland, of course. You know, 600 schools took part of this. 10,000 students. I want to be really clear, this is year 6 students and year 10 students, not year 4, as you might have heard in a previous caller. These key skills that we're talking about, we have seen some decline across the more than 20 years that we've been running this assessment. So this is not not new. It's also consistent with what we're seeing internationally. So we're seeing that students are increasingly using ICT. That is up. You only got to walk down the street and see kids at a bus stop or be on a tram or train, depending on where you live, to know that students are on these devices all the time. Just being on it and scrolling doesn't make you literate and being able to use it.
8: So how do you, or how does ACARA, which has to, you know, look at how beneficial and effective the curriculum is, how does ACARA interpret the results of declining abilities between, what's year 6 and 10, I think you said?
12: Yeah, both our year 6 students themselves and our year 10 students over time have had declining results. So
8: what does that mean to you? What does that reveal, if anything?
12: Well, for example, they're not able to translate what they know into a digital form. So we're trying to make sure that they're safe online. These are the things that we see in this assessment as well. And can I tell you that I think teachers are doing a lion's share of this, and they're doing a good job. What we need is that this be a whole of community response.

0: We know that at school, for example, kids are telling us that they've learned about a whole heap of stuff. They've learned how to open email attachments from safe sources. They've learned to check on messages and before clicking on links, reporting scams, how to create secure passwords. These are things that are looking positive. You know, we've got high percentages of students being taught about that. What we're seeing, though, is that that isn't translating into them being able to use those ICT tools really effectively for what will be incredibly important in their lives. So, you know, one of the other things that we're seeing in this report, Steve, is that the use of AI for students is up, again, not unexpected. But again, this is something that we need to see as a priority. It's been a priority for our country for 20 years because we've been looking at this over that time. It does mean we have to look at things like our curriculum, as you say, but it's also about our capability, you know, building of our teachers, that confidence. And as I said, this has to be something that we're taking on as a whole of community response. We need principals to be part of this. We need our parents, our grandparents and others, you know, to really see that this is incredibly important for our children.
1: Does this indicate that they're using artificial intelligence, that they're relying on it? In other words, rather than doing their own thinking, they're using AI?
0: It tells us that in this assessment, it tells us that they're using it a lot. It tells us that you're using it in both.
1: Isn't the opposite of what we want?
0: Well, I don't think we don't want them to use it. I think what we want to be able to do is to use it appropriately and only after they've got those core literacy and numeracy skills. I don't know, Steve, how much you've played around with AI like ChatGPT or whatever, but it is heavily reliant on your literacy skills. You know, what you ask AI determines what it gives you back.

0: questioning, problem solving. So these are the things that we've got to focus on. I think we're really clear about the skills that we want for our children, that promise that we give them through the curriculum. But it's getting harder, Steve. You know, in this day and age where the access to these sort of things is ubiquitous, like it's everywhere, we cannot put our head in the sand and say, oh, you know, it's only a few kids telling us this, or, you know, we don't want to think about it. This is reality. Kids are using it. They're using it at school. They're using it after school. And as you say, the risk there is that they're offloading the thinking that we need them to do to become, you know, the great citizens and leaders of tomorrow. So it is, you know, incredibly important for us to get this right.
1: My guest is the chief executive of ACARA, the Australian Curriculum Assessment and Reporting Authority. Stephen Gunneal is his name. This is 612 ABC Brisbane. Phil from Holland Park says, honestly, Gen Z have never been proficient with ICT. They get given tools, but they don't know how they work or how to differentiate between accurate, reliable information or whatever a search engine or AI spits out. That's the core of the problem, isn't it?
0: Stephen, yeah, it's a great point. You know, this is what we're saying, though, is that you know, just because you can scroll through TikTok or whatever that might be, you know, with your one finger flicking through things, doesn't mean that you're literate. You know, so this is this difference between being tech obsessed. We see that. I've got three teenagers, Steve, so I can tell you that, you know, tech obsession is real. What we need them to be is really tech savvy, and that's what your call is saying there, right? Is we need them to be able to use these. We also need them to be able to do it safely. And we also need them to be able to question it. And those things come from those core disciplines, you know, mathematics and English, but also, you know, science, understanding how to think scientifically, our history units, all of these things have stood the test of time about thinking. So we don't want to offload those development of those core skills. But at the same time, we've then got to be realistic about this. Kids are going to walk into jobs where AI is being used. And we need to make sure that we're, you know, preparing them for that future.
1: There is real debate at a very high level globally in people who work in the area about the wisdom of having ICT and AI in the classroom. Real debate. It's being very heavily challenged, Stephen Gunneal. Yep. What's ACARA's position on this?
0: Well, it's in the curriculum, you know, so in terms of learning about ICT and using it safely and all those things. I think, again, let's be clear, Steve, we're preparing kids for a world where ICT is everywhere. Again, I've said, you know, we can't just...
1: So you don't think you've got any choice, basically, really, is what you're saying?
0: Well, I don't think it's about a choice, Steve. It's about making sure we prepare our kids. So it is a choice, and I think the choice is that we have to look at that in an age-appropriate way. So often when people are thinking about schooling, you might be thinking about 5-year-olds, I might be thinking about 15-year-olds. You know, it's different. What we want in those junior years is that they're learning those core skills, literacy and numeracy. As they progress, though, we need them to be translating that into using ICT, which is what will be expected of them. You cannot use, I don't know, Steve, the last time you walked into a bank, I can tell you it's been a number of years for me. You cannot live in our society successfully at the moment without being able to use information communication technology. So I think we need to stop this kind of yes or no debate and really consider what we want for our children, and that is that balance. We must teach them the core skills. They're not going anywhere, those disciplines, as I've mentioned, but we must be realistic about that students are transitioning then into being adults, and more they're going to be asked to use computers, AI, and, you know, their phone in a daily way to be communicating, to be part of a democracy. You know, these are incredibly important parts of our world.
1: ACARA doesn't set what is actually taken from the curriculum and taught in the classroom, as I understand it. So you set or design the curriculum, but here in Queensland, it's the state education department that actually determines what's given out or used in the classroom. Is that correct?
0: No, that's not my understanding. And I mean, you can...
1: Well, explain to me what ACARA's role in the implementation of the curriculum in Queensland.
0: Yeah, so that's different, Stephen. This is why it's good to have a conversation and be clear about facts, isn't it? That ACARA sets what is expected.

0: to be taught in schools. Absolutely, that is what the curriculum is. Translating that into a classroom, again, Steve, is a profession. That's why we have teachers who are professionals. They're not in the same classrooms with the same group of kids every day. You know, these are people that are translating what we want for our children into remote Queensland schools, small schools, schools that have, you know, 20 kids from kindergarten through to year 10, large urban schools where you've got hundreds of kids in year, you know, single year groups. So the implementation and the translation of that curriculum, the content, the achievement standards, what we want our children to know is absolutely the role of the teacher. Queensland, though, use the Australian curriculum as that backbone, as that spine of what we want for our children. Again, I think, you know, teachers are working, you know, hard every day to be true to that promise. We're expecting more and more of them.
1: And what they're teaching is set by you at Acara?
0: Yeah, correct, absolutely. The curriculum is set by the Australian Curriculum Authority, which is, you know, Acara. And Queensland have agreed that they will implement that. This is where, you know, any discussion about curriculum is great. We should care about what's in the curriculum. You know, this is what we want for our children. So I'm very happy, Steve, any time to come on to your program, make sure that, you know, the facts are really clear. Very keen to support our teachers in the field, those principals that are running schools.
1: Well, let me jump in there, because what I hear consistently from teachers is that the curriculum is way too crowded. Teachers constantly tell me that their curriculum is way too crowded. Are you getting that feedback?
0: Yeah, we do get that feedback, Steve, that the curriculum is overwhelming at some points, right? That there is so much we want for kids. The concern that I think we all have is that some of those things we're asking teachers to do were the role of community, and we're putting more and more pressure on the curriculum of what should be taught. Teachers are expected to teach kids to swim, driving, consent education, all kinds of things are being loaded into the curriculum. We've got AI now, a new thing that's coming into the curriculum. So there's more and more pressure on what we want for our children through that curriculum. So I often say, you know, I'm not surprised that the curriculum is large. It's because it represents what we want for our kids and what load that schools are taking. So that is part of our job, Steve, is to make sure that it's achievable. I know there's been some work done in Queensland to make sure that it's really clear about what is expected in terms of the curriculum. That's that content, the content descriptors, the elaborations, which are support material for teachers, are meant to be content specific around, you know, who have they got in front of them, what are the kids' interests. But when we narrow it down to this is the content we want for children, it's pretty hard to say, oh, we should remove certain things, when what we keep doing is putting more in there.
1: Is that going to stop?
0: Putting more in there?
1: Yeah.
0: Well, Steve, I don't reckon we thought about AI 10 years ago in terms of how much it would require us to help our children. And so there is pressure to put more into the curriculum. I think the harder part is what we take out. And the reality of that is not just pulling a lever and taking something out. These core skills, these disciplines, maths, science, English, history, geography, languages, these are things that have stood that test of time, have prepared, you know, humans for a long, long time to make sure that, you know, we can continue to live in harmony with each other and in a knowledge sort of based society. So the difficult part is, what do you take out? How do we do that without unravelling it? You can't use AI effectively if you don't have those core skills. So, you know, this is a challenge, Steve. This is, you know, why we have a curriculum authority. It's why we work with those principal organisations and governments about, what can we expect from our teachers? And I think you're seeing that, Steve, with some of the other measures and things that are coming through about, you know, how teachers are feeling. We need to, you know, continue to support them in the incredibly important work

0: that they do on a daily basis.
1: You've been very generous with your time, Steve. I appreciate it. Thanks so much.
0: Anytime. Thanks, Steve.
1: ACARA, the Australian Curriculum Assessment and Reporting Authority's Chief Executive, Stephen Gadeel. This is Jenny Morris on 612 ABC Brisbane. She has to be loved. Heading up to news headlines at 12:30. Whoa.

0: Jenny Morris. It's 29:10. Let's go to news headlines with Sue Fitzpatrick. Sue, good morning to you.
1: Good morning, Steve. The head of the World Health Organization has called for greater funding and an end to hostilities to assist in containing the spread of Ebola in the Democratic Republic of Congo. More than 1,000 suspected cases and at least 240 suspected deaths have been reported so far. A man has died after a truck crash near the New South Wales-Queensland border early this morning. Police say the truck crashed into a barrier on the Prince Pacific Highway at Tweed Heads West shortly before 2:30. The male passenger died at the scene and is yet to be formally identified. 20 million vapes with an estimated street value of $1 billion have been seized since new legislation was introduced 2 years ago. While most were seized by Border Force, the Therapeutic Goods Administration also removed 2.2 million illegal vaping products during the same time. And to sport, Australian tennis player Daria Katsikina is through to the third round of the French Open after beating Swiss player Susan Bandecchi in straight sets. Queenslander, though, Kimberly Birrell lost in a final set tiebreak to Ukraine's Alexandra Alinikova. I'll have more news at 10.
2: Are there any winners in the cost of living crisis? What's causing the algal bloom?
3: Questions. They've never been more important. So the one thing we'll never question is our duty to keep asking. ABC News, keep asking.
0: Let me read you some of the messages that have come in after speaking with the head of ACARA, the Australian Curriculum Reporting and Assessment Authority. It's interesting that they say, yep, we agree with the teachers that the curriculum is getting very crowded, but what do you do about it? You've got to learn more stuff. My listener says, reschool and tech, we need to separate thinking between teaching our children to use technology to be job ready in the future and using technology to try and teach children basic skills like reading, writing, mathematics, science, etc. It's the latter that our schools are failing badly at and needs to revert to books and pens to teach these. Peter says teachers will continue to leave then. Parents will continue to divorce responsibilities and teachers will have to pick up the slack. I got out of teaching before I lost my mind, says Peter. Another listener says, I remember trying to teach the lessons supplied during the few years of COVID at home. There was so much to get through that I found the retention rate for my three children was seriously compromised. I stuck to the three key areas of maths, English, and science, and only strayed to other subjects when we got that right and understood it, says my correspondent. Appreciate your message. This is 612 ABC Brisbane. This is Marvin Gaye, and I heard it through the grapevine. Ahead of a discussion about business, who would have thought we actually make watches here in Brisbane? I'm not talking about Lausanne or Basel in Switzerland or Japanese watches from Tokyo. We make watches here in Brisbane. My guest is next.

0: That's Marvin Gaye, and I heard it through the grapevine. Just a reminder, all this week we've been asking you for your nominations of suburbs, starting with the letter Y, that you think are the best place to live in Brisbane. After tallying the nominations, the top two suburbs are Yeronga and Yarrabilba. Now it's over to you to decide who wins. To lodge your vote, text either Yeronga or Yarrabilba to 0467 922 612. So you have to choose, basically. Yeronga, or do you choose Yarrabilba? 0467 922 612. Voting is open until 12 midday on Saturday, and Craig and Loretta will reveal who won the Y suburbs on Monday, and then hit you with a couple more.
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1: Mornings with Steve Austin.
0: This year, rather than going to lobbyists or commentators or people who claim they know what's going on in business, we've started a process of every week on a Friday talking with a local Brisbane or Queensland business, people who are on the cutting edge of taking the bruises, the punches, the hits as they try and start and grow a business. Maybe it's been going for decades, maybe it's been going for months. Today, this business is one that I was stunned, if not shocked, to learn we actually did. Now, if I say, you know, if you, where do they make watches? Once upon it, the previous generation would have said Switzerland. Then maybe the next generation would have said Japan. And I can tell you now, Asia is ripping off everyone's IT and just simply making, mass-producing stuff all around the world. So I was stunned to learn that we have an established quality watchmaking business here in Brisbane. 55 years it's been going. Adina Watches is the name of the company, and the general manager of Adina Watches said this, and let me quote, "Global luxury may be navigating a volatile moment, but the broader shift toward resilience, authenticity, and sovereign capability presents an opportunity for Australian manufacturing," quote unquote. Those are the words of the general manager of Adina Watches, Grant Menzies. Grant, lovely to meet you.
3: Good morning, Steve. How are you?
0: Do you ever have people say, "What? We make watches here in Brisbane?"
3: It's so common. You know, when I head out for a do or knock into somebody around the sporting fields at school, one of the common things is, "Oh, what do you do, mate?" I said, "Oh, we make watches." And they'll say, "Really?" I said, "Oh, well, we're a second generation watchmaking business called Adina Watches." "Oh, yeah, we've heard of Adina, or my first watch was an Adina." You know, we're lucky enough to have a nice pedigree of watchmaking started by my dad back in 1971. So dad's a watchmaker by trade and felt it was a good idea, or talked into it by one of his mates to head off overseas and explore the opportunity to start a watch manufacturing business here in Brisbane. And as the saying goes, the rest is history.
0: 71, it would have been just before the arrival of sort of Japan on the serious challenge to the Swiss watchmaking scene. What on earth possessed your dad to start manufacturing watches here in Australia?
3: It's a really interesting story, and you do need a little bit of luck, Steve, with every
0: and a large amount of hope and optimism.
3: Well, Mum was pregnant with me in late 1970, and when Dad said to her, I think we're going to start our own business, after he had done his apprenticeship with the Langford boys that had the Rolex dealership here in Brisbane, Jack Langford taught Dad. Dad learned a lot from the Langfords, and thought, well, you know what, we can do this and we can do our own thing in an Aussie type way. So he headed off overseas to try and explore some opportunities, met one fella who was just that lucky break who introduced him to a whole raft of different people. Now, you got to appreciate, in 1971, there wasn't the internet. There wasn't LinkedIn, someone saying, "You got to meet this guy, Bob Menzies."
0: Yep.
3: He showed up at these factories in Switzerland with these handwritten letters of introduction that said, "Oh, this bloke said you're a good guy.

0: selling something. And some of these facts, which we still work with, you know, 55 years later, that letter of introduction opened up the door to, if I was to wander into Switzerland now and ask these fellas to sell me something, they would laugh me out of town.
1: Yeah, you wouldn't get in the door.
0: We would not.
1: You wouldn't get past reception.
0: But that's the nice thing about relationship and families. All these family businesses in Switzerland that we work with are old family businesses. They absolutely get it.
1: Is it really your dad's name is Bob Menzies?
0: There's a funny story there, actually.
1: Is he really? Is that really his
0: 100%.
1: Name?
0: So he was
1: good
0: doing
1: grief.
0: He was doing his apprenticeship when Sir Robert Menzies was the Prime Minister. So if he finished somebody's clock repair in the repair shop where he was doing his apprenticeship, he would ring the client up and say, "Look, it's Robert Menzies calling about your clock." And the client would say, "Geez, I'm getting very good service with the Prime Minister giving me a call about my clock repair." So there's some nice stories that Dad does tell it. It's still now at 84. He's in at work every day. He's dug in deeper than a bush tick, but he loves it. He loves the production side of our business and still loves being at the coalface each and every day.
1: Grant Menzies is my guest. He's the general manager of Adina Watches. I have to ask, where does the name Adina come from?
0: Well, there's a bit of a story in behind that as well, as you would anticipate a business as old as ours is. We started our name, the watch brand was called Rolma, R-O-L-M-A, for a couple of years, 71, 72, 73, it was Rolma. A Swiss brand approached us and said, "Look, we're Olma, you're a bit close to us for a licensing agreement. Well, you need to, you know, pay us." And Dad said, "That seems a bit steep."
1: So you didn't want an international legal trade dispute?
0: No, thank you. You know, so we only had one employee back in those days. And Joan happened to be reading the Reader's Digest about an article about First Nations Australians. And there was a dialect word, Adina, meant very good. What dialect it was, still don't really know.
1: An Indigenous
0: know.
1: Dialect?
0: It was, yes. Yeah.
1: So and Adina in this Indigenous dialect meant?
0: Very good.
1: Right.
0: So it was a nice short word that Dad wanted something that was balanced. We were still able to use our logo that we were using from Rolma, and Adina was born.
1: So this would have been, in 71, Australia still had a reasonable-sized manufacturing base, although this was the point, or just prior to the 80s, when things started to really tumble away for Australian manufacturing. What was it like back then? Did your dad say what it was like back then?
0: Well, we were really starting just to find our feet in the late 70s and early 80s. And the process that we went around was very similar to the bigger Swiss labels. You would outsource to different component makers. You would bring all the components to our factory, and then we would build them up through our skill base that we had sort of developed through our apprenticeship program here in Brisbane. So that gave us handmade, locally built watches that had the capability not only to be reliable, they had to be good looking as well, but they were also affordable. And as the Japanese market started to really take a real control of the Australian market, our big Japanese competitors gave us a real touch up. So we had to find a bit of a niche for our fledgling Australian brand, and that was actually in waterproof watches for ladies. So the Oceaneer part of our collection was born, and that was 100-metre watches that were suited for women. There wasn't much in the marketplace in those days for women that was waterproof, and generally speaking, were made from brass. We learned from the Japanese, they were doing a lot with steel, so we felt, well, what we can do is instead of making with brass, we'll make from steel, and that could improve our waterproof capabilities.
1: The Japanese nearly wiped out the Swiss watchmaking industry, didn't they? I think until they invented Swatch watches or whatever they were.
0: Oh, 100%.
1: The Swiss were worried that it was all over for them.
0: Oh, the Swatch saved. It's a well-written story about Swatch saving the Swiss watch industry. And there was a lot of things in behind it, a lot of family businesses that were very, very old, you know, failed.
1: Like 200 years old in some cases.
0: Exactly right.
1: Yes.
0: You know, failed to adapt to changing conditions, thought because, you know, perhaps they were Swiss, they could get away with doing things the way they'd always done it. And, you know, you only have to look at Kodak and some other big brands to know that you've got to adapt.
1: Who?
0: And keep yourself relevant to a ever-changing marketplace, and that marketplace is changing even quicker now.
1: What happened with the arrival of China?
0: China, it really sort of set a cat amongst the pigeons, especially with...
1: Again.
0: Oh, I know. Especially with your bigger brands wanting to sort of harness a bit of that manufacturing power over there at a more affordable type idea, but you didn't want to lose that quality aspect. And for our watches, we were always about

0: quality and repairability. So we wanted to be able to maintain our production to keep those quality attributes deep in the, I guess, in the ethos of our and fabric of our brand, with that repairability that the Swiss offered. So although, you know, it's impossible to ignore the powerhouse and the manufacturing capabilities of China, I still feel there's huge opportunity for Australian manufacturers to keep themselves relevant to this changing marketplace. And the Australian made, that green and gold triangle, goodness, it's Australian made week last week. And more, if people, I heard the statistics, if every Australian spent $5 a week on an Australian made product, it would produce X thousand jobs and increase our GDP exponentially. It's an extraordinary data figure.
1: Grant Menzies, General Manager of Adina Watches, is my guest. They've been manufacturing here in Brisbane since 1971. It is unusual to find this sort of manufacturing in Australia at all. So what have been the ups and downs of the process of making something? Because the argument is you can't compete with the wages. So the reason why the Swiss guys, and even the Japanese to some extent, the Koreans even, went to China is they've got cheap labour, so they controlled the brand, the quality in theory, but they used Chinese labour. You didn't do that. So how did you survive that?
0: Well, there's still that outsourcing process, and I think you'd be surprised, especially in the family business sort of community that we live in, how many manufacturers are here and doing all sorts of extraordinary...
1: Are there any others?
0: Oh, from a watchmaking, there's yep. there's some guys in Sydney that are doing amazing things, and they would make 20 to 30 watches a year. We make about 20,000. There's a fella in Canberra that hand makes a watch every year. So there's a deep, you know, love of watches in this country, but to do it at scale like we're doing it and to keep an affordability, we always talk about you get a hell of a lot of watch for the money when you buy an Adina. So that comes back to our process, and there's no Lamborghinis parked on our driveway at work, I can assure you. You know, we were heartbroken when General Motors stopped making the Commodores, because all our boys out on the roads, you know, that have travelled around Australia selling our watches, we've always run Commodores through our fleet. So we always saw...
1: So you had a deliberate use Australian, buy Australian, promote Australian ethos.
0: Oh, Steve, wherever we can, we support Australian wherever. And sometimes that costs a little more. You know, even here in the studio, I notice an Australian family business brand sitting over there on your tissue box. And these are things that we notice. And if a few more people notice Australian brands, whether it's an Australian family business or Australian made, all these things matter for our country moving forward, and it's a lovely place to live. If it was easy, you know, when Dad and I are having a serious arm wrestle around the office, if it was easy, everyone would be doing it.
1: Lots of messages coming in from listeners. I want to throw some things from listeners at you in a moment, but just quickly,

0: our national confidence in our ability to make things. For decades, Australia allowed large parts of its manufacturing base to erode. What are you pointing at? Give me your state of mind at the moment, because credit to the federal government, they've got this future made in Australia policy. And as long as it produces something, I think that's a good thing. Give me your take as someone who's producing something.
1: Oh, I think you only had to go as far as Manufacturing Week, which was held just over the back here in the Brisbane Convention Centre 2 weeks ago, to walk the corridors of the BEC and see what we are making here. I think a lot of people would be surprised. Everything from trucks out at Volvo to, you know, watches for ourselves. There is a host of water pumps, all sorts of med tech, medicines. We make all of this here, and I think that if Australians pay attention to it, what's going on here, and just to support in a little way, I think it can go a really long way. And that's my sense of, if we keep doing it well and keep teaching the next generation about it, it's something we talk about at our family table all the time.
0: Okay, I want to read you a couple of messages. Sue from Eaton's Hill says, I purchased 3 Adena analog clocks for my children's bedrooms 18 years ago to teach them to tell the time. The main reason I bought them was they don't make a ticking sound. The second hand is perfectly smooth and they're still in excellent condition. Do you make clocks as well still?
1: Oh, the clocks are certainly part of our business, and we make everything from grandfather clocks to the quartz clocks that Sue's talking about, and that's half our problem. We make them too good. They last too long.
0: Good.
1: But that part of
0: good.
1: That part of our business, we do import those clocks. That's with a family that we've worked with in Taiwan for a very long time, for over 45 years. So that's not our core business. Our core business is certainly watches.
0: I want you to put your headphones on, please. Put those headphones on. I want to take a couple of calls. If you need to, the top right-hand knob there is your headphone volume knob. You can turn that up or down to suit yourself. Steve of Mount Whitestone says, please ask Grant, does Queensland Rail or Aurizon, that's the rail company, still give Adena watches as a long service gift to retiring staff?
1: Yeah, absolutely they do. That is a relationship that goes back into the early 80s. When Queensland Rail in those days was migrating across from having hand-wound pocket watches for the drivers, engineers and firemen on all the trains, they wanted to try out this new wan-fangled quartz battery-operated watches. Dad did his apprenticeship with the railway watchmaker, and he suggested to Dad to tender for the job. So we tendered and we made one particular model that had the Queensland Rail logo on the dial, and it was trialled across Brisbane initially, and I was lucky enough to meet one of those trial drivers that would drive the train into Milton Station or Toowong or where, or Roma Street, and he had to check the master clock against the wristwatch and then log if the watch was different to the master clock. Well, this fella brought into our workshop that actual log, so I've seen it with my own eyes. So that opened up opportunity to then we won that contract, and then we maintained it for a very, very long time. Then the thinking changed in QR, and they wanted to go to 24-hour, which was a digital idea. But the folks that were on the trains and driving the trains and working on the lines, they loved our watches so much that there was an amnesty for a couple of years where they were actually able to purchase direct from us to have the QR watch, and then that migrated into the 24-hour digital, which we've never gone down that road. But we've always maintained the years of service watches and the retirement watches, which have a special place in the Aurizon and the Queensland Rail fellas and ladies' hearts.
0: Time's getting away from us. I want to get in some listener calls. One of my listeners says, I was given one of those Adena watches for 10 years service in the early 90s. I still have it and it's still working fine. Helen of Baden, I want you to tell your story briefly, Helen. Morning to you.
2: Good morning, Steve. Love your show. Look, I am at an Indooroopilly shopping tower. I just got off the bus listening to you, and I'm wearing my dad's Adena watch. He died unexpectedly in 98, and he bought it probably in 94 or 95. It's my everyday watch, and I love it.
0: And it reminds you of your dad. And does it still keep time?
2: Oh, it's brilliant. It's brilliant. And it's got a date marker. You know, it's got a little date, the square date.
0: Yep.
2: You know, the date. So
0: yes.
2: I love it. I can check what date it is. And it's a black face. And it's got the silver band, and he would have bought it in about 1994, and it's my everyday watch.
0: Your

0: dad's watch. So you're wearing a bloke's watch, Helen.
1: Yep, I am, and I absolutely love it.
0: Thanks very much for your call. It's a lovely story.
1: And it's great to hear the Adina story.
0: It is. There you go, Grant. There's one happy person.
2: Helen, and you're not by yourself wearing wearing your mum or your dad's watch. It's one of the most consistent things we're getting. I know the millennials cop the rough end of the pineapple a bit at the moment, but they do like old things, whether it's cars and watches that have owned to, especially been owned by their grandparents.

0: Oh, hello, Steve. Love your show. And hello to Grant. Grant, I've been a customer of Edina since the 90s, and I live just a suburb away, and I just love all that stuff, that it's a local product, it's a fabulous quality, and I drive to see you if I want to. And I'm sure Bob has served me across the counter more than a couple of times even this year. So well done. I just love what you do.
1: There we go. Thank you very much. And yes, Dad would have served you, I'm sure, down the front counter.
2: How old's your dad? How old is Bob Menzies now?
1: He's 84, Steve. He's 84. Just had his 84th birthday the other day.
2: All right. So I'm rapidly running out of time, which is embarrassing. I believe you're about to open a museum of watches here in Brisbane.
1: Yeah, with a contracting independent jewellery channel where we've lived, it's leaving us sort of short of retailers to sell our watches. So we came to the realisation a couple of years back to open a boutique, think the ultimate cellar door for watches. And we built a small museum in there, and people love coming and seeing. We call it the History Wall.

0: so exciting for Brisbane to have the opportunity to engage and immerse people in the Edina story. And we'll have a build a larger museum on the other side of the road, where we're lucky enough to have a very old church that we want to update into a museum and retail boutique.
1: How many people are you employing today?
0: Oh, 15, Steve, four of those are apprentices.
1: Four apprentices. Yeah. Would you like more apprentices to make watches?
0: The struggle with apprentices, yes, is the short answer to that, but the long answer to that, our apprentices actually have to go away to the last watchmaking school in Australia, which is down in Sydney. So it's a very old system of indentured apprenticeships, where you have to have a master watchmaker looking over the apprentice's shoulder almost all the time. So we don't want to tie up too much of our talent, but we also know that watchmaking is such a niche industry. We've got to keep developing our own. And we would have half a dozen young people right now that I've got on the back burner to contact when we're up for our next apprenticeship intake.
1: When might that be?
0: Back end of the year is probably when we'd like
1: towards the end of this year.
0: Yeah, okay. So September, October is when we like to take on the young people, and then we get to work out if we like them, and they get to work out if they like us.
1: Yep.
0: And then we can get the indentured side of it. Yeah, our newest young fella, Thomas, he started at college about a month or so ago, down in Sydney. So he came in through our program in September last year.
1: I just think it's remarkable that in all of this world you've survived making watches here in Brisbane, and you are actually physically making them. Thanks so much for telling the story. I appreciate it.
0: Steve, it's been an absolute pleasure.
1: Grant Menzies. That's Bob Menzies from Edina Watches. Grant is the general manager of Edina Watches. After the 10 o'clock news, the quest to get more Australians on the stem cell donor registry, and then my experts in everything will solve all those unsolvable problems of life.
2: Everything Brisbane.
3: It was such an iconic wedding and party venue.
2: It's where your passions lie.
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2: It's when and where you need us. 612 ABC Brisbane.

0: Good morning, ABC News with Sue Fitzpatrick. The shadow NDIS minister says the opposition will support Labor's proposed overhaul of the NDIS, while it opposes the government's tax changes. Several members of the coalition, including leader Angus Taylor, have threatened to retract support for NDIS reforms in order to delay changes to negative gearing and the capital gains tax. But shadow minister Melissa McIntosh has told Sky she didn't think the opposition would ultimately need to follow through on its threat.
1: I have absolutely no intention of linking the two. And now that the tax bill's going to an inquiry, I don't think that threat is going to come to fruition at all.
0: A man has died in a truck crash near the New South Wales-Queensland border early this morning. Police say the truck hit a barrier on the Pacific Highway at Tweed Heads West shortly before 2:30. The driver was initially trapped in the vehicle. A male passenger died at the scene. The consumer watchdog is suing Amazon, alleging it failed to comply with mandatory safety warnings about button batteries in kids' backpacks. National Consumer Affairs reporter Michael Atkin has more.
2: The ACCC is suing Amazon, alleging it sold kids' unicorn backpacks on its online marketplace, which failed to comply with mandatory button battery safety warnings. It's the first federal court case taken by the ACCC against an online marketplace over alleged non-compliance with product safety standards. The watchdog says the product was marketed towards children and featured a detachable light-up unicorn plush toy containing button batteries. The ACCC says Amazon had the backpacks in Australian fulfilment centres between June and November 2022 and that required warning labels were missing, allegedly breaking Australian consumer law. Button batteries are dangerous to children if swallowed or inserted.
0: And Amazon says it's reviewing the case. Overseas US media is reporting that Tehran and Washington have reached an agreement to extend their ceasefire and lift restrictions on shipping in the Strait of Hormuz. Iran did not immediately confirm any deal, but US Vice President J.D. Vance has confirmed there is a tentative agreement, but it's unclear if President Donald Trump will approve it. Mr. Vance says if the deal does go through, the US will have accomplished a lot.
3: We're reopening the Straits of Hormuz.